0: and he's changed his name twice while he's been living here. And then what it shows is not only the absolute shambles and the, well, you could be forgiven for thinking it was complicity of the Home Office staff, but also of the court. Not only did the Home Office grant him asylum, but when it went to court, he was going to be extradited for his role in this plot to murder Jews in Germany. The courts granted him anonymity for 100 years. It was only because the Sunday Times challenged this ruling that they said he can be named at a later stage once the charges that he faces in Britain have been dealt with.
1: Yeah, I mean, this is the Times story now on your screen. UK gave citizenship to Hamas chief's guard, then he plotted terror. Mr. X, we can't even know his name. Mr. X, accused of coordinating anti-Semitic attacks in Europe. I mean, what are we doing here, David? What is going on these days? I don't understand, because I even remember when I was at the Sun newspaper with you some years ago, I remember doing a story on the Hamas's leader in the West Bank, who was orchestrating terror all across the West Bank, who was now living in Barnet in a council house, which he was allowed to buy, so he now owns his council house. There are many, many more as well. I could list them off, but what is going on?
0: Well, there are loads of these stories, and it just shows that the whole system is in a mess. I mean, how many people have come in that we don't know about? And all the time we keep being told by successive governments that the numbers are coming down, or we've got a new plan that's going to solve it, give us time. And people voted for Brexit to try and stop illegal migration. They kicked the Tories out. They've had two prime ministers from Labour in the last 2 years, and nobody is satisfied with the outcome here. We keep being told they're going to solve it, and yet we don't know who we're in. Who else have we let in that we don't know about? And who else have we let in who they do know about but they're not telling us about?
1: Yeah, do you think the government is taking this seriously? Not just this case, but just the whole issue of who's here already, who's coming across the water, who may be of interest. I can tell you now, there was an incident where an Iranian IRGC member came across on a small boat. It's not public knowledge, but I can tell you. Came across on a small boat. The security services knew who he was and his background was. They put him in a bugged house, and he was on his way to commit an attack. I won't say where, but they picked him up basically seconds before he was about to commit the attack. And that's just one example of a small boat incident which I know of. Do you think the government are really trying their best to sort this out?
0: Well, they're overwhelmed because there's so many people in the asylum system. And there was a story a few weeks back where an insider had said that only 1% of people who were granted asylum are actually genuine refugees. And that it strikes me that they're trying to clear the backlog so quickly that they're just granting indefinite leave to remain to people who don't really deserve it. And also, if you were a terrorist, you would come into Britain because you're twice as more likely to be granted asylum here than you are anywhere else in Europe. I mean, we've created a Trojan horse situation. They're all coming over on boats, undocumented. Nobody's able to stop them. And what are we letting? I mean, who have we let in already? It really is quite worrying.
1: Yeah. Well, I think you said it there. Mic drop. Perfect time to end, David. It's a Trojan horse situation. I think that's aptly put. David, thanks so much for staying up with us tonight. Appreciate it. David Wooden, former newspaper editor. Right with me now is president of the Reform Jewish Alliance, Gary Mond. Gary, good to see you. How do you feel? Do you feel safe in London reading this story and also knowing that there's others living around London, the former Hamas bloke in Barnet and former IRGC guy elsewhere down the road? I think he's in, where is he? He's in Camden somewhere. How do you feel? You feel safe?
2: Hamas and the Jewish community. There is an abject failure of vetting of people who come to this country and are given British citizenship. Across the board, there are terrorists of all descriptions who are being granted asylum here, and this has to stop. There is no proper vetting. And the parallel to this, it's not just senior terrorist operators like this Hamas guy who are quite experienced in their operations. We've got the so-called invasion of unvetted fighting age men, as Zia Yusuf, the Reform UK Shadow Home Secretary, put it recently, that are coming here essentially on the boats with a view to committing terrorist activity. And it is only the utter brilliance of our security services that is minimising the tragedies that could happen.
1: Well, yeah, I just want to pay respect and tribute to our security services. They are under the cosh, they are under massive amounts of pressure, and they are forwarding attacks. Month in, month out, I would argue it's only a matter of time before one slips through, as they do, which is a tragedy. But Gary, can I ask you, you said this needs to stop, goes without saying, but do you think it will stop? Do you think Britain will ever get a grip of this? Are we going to ever have leadership or the intent or the political will to really sort this out?
2: I think the problem is very much a lack of will on behalf of the previous Conservative government, which did absolutely nothing to solve the problem. And of course, the Boris wave created much of the problem, and the current Labour government. They don't really care. That is the truth of the matter. And I hope we have a new government that's going to come into power in the near future that will care. I think Reform UK will do a much better job in this area and will go a long way towards stopping the boats.
1: Yeah, hopefully, fingers crossed. And just finally, Gary, have you, from speaking to people in the Jewish community in the UK, have you or any of your friends or whoever, have you considered leaving the UK, bearing in mind the increased pressure and attacks that Jews are under, the anti-Semitism?
2: Certainly a number of my friends have, that's without doubt. And they're looking to go either to Israel or to America or even to Eastern Europe, quite frankly, at the present point in time, because they want to be safe and secure. They do not feel safe and secure in this country under either this or the previous government. Let's hope that changes.
1: All right, Gary, thank you so much. Gary Mons, President of the Reform Jewish Alliance there. Let's get the thoughts from our panel. Mally Smith, Andy Williams, Benedict Spence and Matthew Stadlin. Matthew, I'll come to you first. I seem to remember you saying you're Jewish or of Jewish heritage. What do you make of this? I mean, the story itself, forget the pressure on Jews, but the UK gave citizenship to Hamas chief's bodyguard, and he then plotted attacks in Europe. I mean, I just don't know what to say anymore.
3: No, I mean, it does seem a bit potty. I've had a look at this article in the Sunday Times. I can't quite work out why he was given refugee status, given, according to the Sunday Times, it was public knowledge that he'd been a bodyguard to Hamas. This was under David Cameron's prime ministership. Theresa May was in the Home Office. She definitely cared about this sort of stuff, or indeed, I would suggest to you, everyone who's been, or almost everyone who's been in government over the last 10 years cares about this stuff. So again, I don't think it is the British state trying to sabotage itself. Don't forget, it was Theresa May. It was Theresa May who came up with the hostile environment, Ben. You're old enough to remember the hostile environment vans, you know, the go home vans type thing. She may not have come up with it.
1: It's all talk.
3: But she tried to implement it. It's a really bizarre story.
1: Yeah, I mean, look, talk about the hostile environments and, you know, all these other platitudes and one in, one out. I keep saying, night after night, it's all talk. It's designed to just fool you into thinking
3: it's
1: they're doing
3: bad.
1: Something.
3: It's not, Ben. I keep trying to explain to you...
1: What's this about, then?
3: I keep trying to explain to you the government is working to try to stop the boats. The boats are massively down. We don't know whether that is largely because of government action, largely because of law enforcement on the continent and around the world, or partly because of fluctuating demands across the channel, but there's no doubt this government wants to stop the boats. The problem, as I keep telling you, is once they get here, how do you send them back to countries where they may not even have passports because they've thrown them into the water? These are logistical issues, and I don't understand why you refuse to grasp that.
1: If you stop talking for 1 second, for the fourth time, I'm not just talking about the boats. I'm talking about the lack of respect to the gravitas of the situation. For incidents like this story, for instance, like the Hamas terror chief who worked on the West Bank, who's now living in a council house in North London, about the IRGC guy who lives down the road, about the others. There's plenty of others. I'm just saying, you're saying that governments of all stripes and colours from yesteryear are trying their best to sort it out. I would argue, Benedict, the fact is, I mean, sorry, accuse me of being naive, but reality doesn't suggest that's true. Just look at this story.
4: I mean, when it comes to this individual in question and the time frame in which it was that he came to the United Kingdom, I think it's important to recognise what I said earlier on, which is that many people in this country are not properly aware of what a lot of these ideologies are, what their end results are. I think that's actually particularly the case of Hamas, you know, more so than things like the IRGC or Islamic State or anything else. For a very long time, because Hamas won an election in Gaza and set itself up as an administrative authority there, I think far too many people in Britain and elsewhere, to be fair, believed that this was an organization that could be dealt with differently to other organizations, naively believed that there was a possibility that there might be some sort of roadmap there towards effectively bringing them into the peace process. Far too many people were completely clueless about what Hamas was, about its origins, about what its stated goals were. So actually, I'm not surprised that somebody like this was given asylum and citizenship in this country, because that's exactly the sort of naive thing that many aspects of our system will do.
3: They were throwing people off roofs, Benedict, in 2009.
4: Hamas was throwing their political opponents off roofs.
3: The British government knew how bad they were.
4: No, they didn't.
3: I mean, some people on the pro-Palestine marches might be naive as to Hamas, but not the British government.
4: There are people who have worked for this Labour government. There are people who have worked for this Labour government who have met with members of Hamas before October 7th, long before that happened, and were photographed meeting them, members of their political wing, because they believed that business could be done. You talk about, you know, them throwing people off buildings. You know, the Iranian regime has been throwing people off buildings for donkey's years now. There are still politicians in this country who, until very recently, believed that a deal could be done with those people, that business could be done. Actually, this is the nature of a lot of regimes and a lot of organizations around that part of the world. There are some very nasty individuals. The problem is, for far too long, we have believed in the West that you can bring them into the sort of the democratic process, that you can bring them into a sort of a liberal fantasy land if you just talk to them. And sadly, the end results of that have been huge amounts of money funneled to these organizations in the name of aid, in the name of reconstruction projects. That money has been transformed into weapons and used against us, our allies, and indeed against us on our own streets.
1: Yeah, I just said, just posted on X actually, forget smash the gangs, smash the NGOs. Andy Williams, forgive me for thinking, when I see stories like this on the front page of the Sunday Times, that the UK government of any stripe or colour, any year, I see that all as one entity, cares about the safety of British people.
5: Well, I think they do care about that. I agree with Matthew. I think they do care about the British people. Well, it's not a question of not caring, it's about incompetence, right? And so the point I was going to make is actually, might be a slightly boring process-driven point, but I think this is about having a civil service that is not fit for purpose. The Home Office is too big, is too unwieldy, it can't get stuff done, and that has been the case ever since I can remember, at least for the last 20 years. Our civil service is too big, too bloated, not effective enough, we're not recruiting the right people, and as a result, massive oversights, massive mistakes like this happen. Now, of course, in any big organisation, mistakes will happen. That's true in the private sector, it's true in the public sector. But it happens way more often in the Home Office in Britain than in any other government department, and probably than in any other organisation I can possibly think of. It is a totally, dysfunctional organisation. It needs to be root and branch reform, top to bottom. We need better people, we need fewer people, and we need it to be more efficient. So I think this is about government, and I'm not talking about the political aspect of government or political will, but about the machinery of government not working properly.
1: Yeah. I just think that actually, okay, being very generous then, this has been very generous to government, and again, not just Labour or Tories, just the entity of government. They are full of civil servants, especially very low grade for the most part, people, very low grade. They wouldn't get jobs. None of these politicians or cabinet members would ever get jobs in a top FTSE 100 company. They would never go and make a successful business for most of them. They would never get hired. They'd be fired probably within a couple of weeks. Mali, what do you make of this as an American when you see a story like this?
6: I mean, I don't have that interesting of a take compared to all you Brits here. I just think it's shocking that given this guy's past and history, he was allowed in the country and given asylum. I don't get it. The only thing I could think about is that was there potentially some information he traded with British intelligence that was at all useful, and there was a deal
1: possible.
6: That's the only thing that makes sense. Either that, or they literally in the bureau where they do background checks just didn't do it, because given his history, it seems like he would be a severe risk for terrorism.
1: That's actually one of the best points I've ever heard you make on this show, and you've been here for 12 months, which is potentially.
6: I make these, lots of great points, Ben. I just don't agree with them sometimes.
1: No, you do, you do. I'm just saying this is one of the better ones, which is that this guy was linked to plots in Europe that have been foiled, and it is absolutely possible that he would have been put in some sort of bugged house by MI5. They would have been spying on him and were able to tell the Germans about what he's been up to. So, something I didn't think of, and I congratulate you formally. Well done. Right, gbnews.com/yoursay. Let me know your thoughts, viewers and listeners. Coming up on The Late Show Live in just a tick, terrorists or journalists? The BBC faces yet another furious bias row. Another one, says Brenda in Bristol. But also tonight, 3,000 white crosses commemorate victims of South African farm attacks in the American capital as campaigners allege anti-white racism. Tonight, I'll be hearing from the families themselves. Please stay tuned for that. This is The Late Show Live, only on GB News. Right, so the Conservatives have unveiled plans to automatically deport foreign nationals convicted of anything beyond the most minor offences. They say removals would soar from fewer than 6,000 a year to 40,000 a year, while dual nationals jailed for more than 5 years could also be stripped of British citizenship if they've lived here for under 15 years. I think it sounds like a great idea. The plan would require Britain to leave the ECHR, another great idea, with countries refusing to take criminals back threatened with visa sanctions and aid cuts, another good idea. So should committing a crime in Britain automatically cost a foreign national the right to remain here? It's time to go head to head. Oh, we got there. With me now is political strategist and podcast host Tiffany Marie Brannan and political commentator Matthew Stadland. I don't know who put you two together, but it's going to be fireworks. Tiffany, you go first.
7: I love this idea. I mean, Ben, there are over 10,000 foreign criminals that are just languishing in the prisons in Britain and Wales right now, as of June of this year. Now, the average criminal costs the United Kingdom taxpayer minimum of 57,000 British pounds to 60,000 British pounds annually. Do a quick math on that, and that's over 600 million pounds that is being wasted on these foreigners that should not be there and should not be, you know, enjoying the British prison system on the taxpayer dollar. So I'm very, very pro this plan. My only little thing that I don't like is that it says, with the exception of like minor offenses, they won't maybe put those people on the list. I want to deport them all. I want to deport them all from your country and mine. And so that's kind of like my out of the gate assessment of this. I think it's overall a great idea, but I like it to go even further.
1: Matthew, what's the arguments against this?
3: So it's already the situation, as I understand it from the government, that if you serve a prison sentence in this country and you're a foreign criminal, then you are recommended for deportation at the earliest available opportunity. What I would worry about if people are simply sent straight back to their country of origin is that they may not then face justice. So if I or my family or my friends were the victim of crime and the perpetrator was sent back to wherever they'd come from, then they wouldn't be guaranteed, in my mind at least, a custodial sentence. And goodness knows, they might rock up in a rubber dinghy a few weeks later. So I think this is about ensuring that criminals do actually see proper jail time for the crimes they commit. I certainly don't think that we should be stripping people of their British citizenship. I'm with Jacob Rees-Mogg on that. I don't agree with him on much, but I agree with him on that. I think, for example, that Shamima Begum should actually be allowed back in this country, where she should face trial if there's sufficient evidence against her. But on the foreign criminals point, I'm not a fan of foreign criminals. I'm not a fan of criminals. I want them to see time. And as I say, people who do commit crimes who are foreigners, if they've got a custodial sentence, they are recommended, I think, later on, after they've served some time, for deportation.
1: I agree.
7: But my question also is
1: about will they face justice?
7: Yeah, so that's a really wonderful point. And I do agree with you. There should be, especially for the more severe crimes like rape or murder, a guarantee that they will face, you know, the time and the punishment that they deserve for hurting innocent people. I completely agree with that point. However, you have to look at what happened just, for example, with the Labor Home Secretary, where there are 306, I believe, Jamaicans or Iraqis and over 357 Jamaicans that are in the prison system right now. Not all of them are there for really large criminal offenses, yet the Labor Home Secretary has canceled any flights back to Jamaica to deport these criminals, which Jamaica is a nation which we know can actually put these people in prison and hold these individuals to account. That's not some crazy third world country in the Middle East or Africa.
1: Well, I guess, would you trust
7: so
1: them
7: I think that there's a big loophole.
1: You're just trusting them to do it. Can we talk about stripping British citizens of their citizenship if they've been here for less than 15 years? I think that's a great idea, Tiffany. What do you think?
7: I love it. You British citizenship is not a right. You don't just get to do it because you've been in the country for a certain amount of time or because you filled out some paperwork. If you're there and you're a criminal and you're actively acting in interests that go against and violate British culture, British people, the nation, and the sovereignty, you don't deserve to get that British citizenship. It's so not a get out of jail free card.
3: Tiffany, we're not talking about people who haven't yet got British citizenship. There is a debate going on at the moment, almost certainly within the cabinet.
1: I think she's aware.
3: Well, hang on.
7: I am aware.
3: So, okay, we're definitely talking about people who've already got their citizenship. You're aware of that. Fine.
7: Yes.
3: Apologies. There is a debate within Cabinet, I think, as to whether or not it is right, Labour's policy that Burnham has inherited from Starmer, that the number of years you have to wait until you get indefinite leave to remain, so it's permanent residency in everyday language in this country, is going to be tripled for so-called low-skilled workers. And there's a real tangle on that, I suspect, at Cabinet level. But once you've got British citizenship, that's a debate that I think is an interesting and reasonable debate to have. Once you've got British citizenship, I don't believe in a two-tier citizenship. I think that's a really slippery slope. If you're a British citizen, you're a British citizen, and that's it. And if you commit a crime, by goodness, you go to prison and you serve your time.
7: But the issue with that, Matthew, is that look what's going on. For example, I'll give you an example from my home country. Right now, we have issues here in America where we've given people citizenship, and now they are currently running for office or being involved in legislation that actively goes in the face of the interests and the best interests of my country. They came here, they have not assimilated, they do not pledge allegiance to America. They came here, they got their green card or whatever it is, their naturalized citizen card, and they are actively working against the nation that gave them their freedoms and their card. Now, people like that come here and that pledge allegiance to their home nation over the one that they are currently residing in and claiming to work for and toward, they do not deserve to be here. And I do believe that in both of our nations, people like this that are bad actors that come here only to dismantle and destroy our nations from within, they do not deserve to remain and retain that given gift of citizenship.
3: So you already have a law. You already have a law in America, which means that your president has to be born in the United States, and it's open to Americans within your democracy to extend that to other political offices. I would suggest that's not a good plan, because after all, what we want is for people to integrate. We want people who gain citizenship, which absolutely is a privilege. They gain citizenship and they then work towards what is considered the best interests of that country. Now, there will be different views on what is and isn't in the best interests of America. I don't think Donald Trump, for example, is working in the best interests of America. I know you'll disagree with me. The idea that you strip people of their citizenship because you disagree with their politics seems to me utterly ludicrous. If you want to change the law and you get enough people on your side to change the laws so no one can stand for political office in America unless they're born in America, you could have a go at that. I would counsel against it.
7: Well, I actually love that idea.
1: The Tories aren't just talking about stripping somebody of citizenship because they don't agree with their politics.
3: No,
1: they're talking
3: Tiffany
1: about criminals.
3: Tiffany is.
7: It's not about me disagreeing with them politically. It's about them fundamentally being anti-American. I mean, look at here in Minnesota, for example, in Michigan, we're having all kinds of issues with Somalians coming over, changing the state flag to look just like the Somalian flag, trying to run for office on the local and state levels, which of course you don't have to be born here to hold, and actively from a podium say they are acting in the best interests of Somalia. On top of which, we now have hundreds of millions of dollars in fraud across the board, from child daycares to retirement centers to healthcare centers that are completely fraudulent, that are ruining American taxpayer lives and destroying.
1: We're going to move on, but a good example of this is Hasan Piker, whose parents were in the United States for, I think, a couple of days when they had him. And he's Turkish, basically. He's an American citizen. He said, America deserved 9/11. The streets should be filled with the blood of landlords. He was taking the mickey out of two Navy SEALs who were killed on an operation very recently. He said all sorts of stuff about how America needs to fall. I mean, that guy's not American. Come on, that's not the American way of life. That's
3: I thought you were a free speech warrior. I thought you were in the Charlie Kirk mold.
1: I respect free speech above almost
3: anything else. Everything that chap said in what you just quoted, I disagree with him. I don't think that means he should be stripped of his American citizenship. And according to you, you think he should be free to say those things.
7: There's a difference between being free to say something in having free speech and actively coming here to this country. He has a multi-million dollar home in West Hollywood. He has millions and millions of dollars, yet he's actively preaching against the best interests of this
3: country.
7: And in favor of terrorism. He's in favor of terrorism.
3: Ben just pointed out that he was born there.
7: He was raised in Turkey and then came back to enjoy the life that democracy and capitalism and the freedoms that we have, which is founded on a Judeo-Christian
3: It doesn't mean I agree with him. Doesn't mean I agree with him.
7: It
3: doesn't
7: also mean
3: that I think he should be stripped of his American citizenship. Tough luck. You live in a country where you have people you disagree with. It's supposed to be the land of the free.
1: Thank you.
7: There's a difference between actively promoting terrorism and being freedom of speech.
3: If he's promoting terrorism, he should go to jail. But you'd have to reach a certain barometer in America because of the free speech laws in America being as generous as they are, which you guys
7: are
3: not going to
7: just put anyone that tweets something bad like you guys do in prison.
3: Sounds like you're going down that route, Tiffany.
1: Please don't make me cut you off. Thank you, guys. Appreciate it. Good debate. Matthew Sadland, Tiffany Marie Brannan. See you soon. Thank you. That was a good debate. I liked it. Normally it gets a bit spicy between those two. It did towards the end, but
6: they agreed on a little bit.
1: They did agree, Maddie. What do you make of this? There's a lot to talk about with the Tories' policy here, but one thing I like the sound of is stripping people of their British citizenship who have been here for less than 15 years. If they're serious, rapists or paedophiles, just send them back.
6: I don't like that part, but let me touch on something too. On the discussion about denaturalizing folks who you disagree with. I don't like that at all. I think if someone is given U.S. citizenship, whether they're born here or they become a citizenship through naturalization, I don't think because we dislike their political views or say they're un-American, we strip them of that citizenship. For example, Elon Musk. Elon Musk's politics are very different than my own. I don't think that should be a reason to strip his citizenship.
1: Well, he's not celebrated terror attacks against your nation.
6: Well, but he has also tweeted in support of removing the right for women to vote. That seems pretty bad. That seems pretty un-American.
1: Yep.
6: And I would like to, I would have a discussion with him about it.
1: But I don't think we should
6: strip his citizenship. On that note, on this policy of deporting people who are criminals, that's something I broadly support. Look, I think in the U.S., I would love to see an immigration reform package where we focused on deporting those who are violent criminals, but we also provide a pathway to citizenship for those who live in the U.S., who have been here for years, who are good folks in the community and who haven't committed any crimes, especially those like folks I went to school with in North Carolina, who they didn't even come to the United States on their own volition. They were taken here by their parents.
1: Go Wake Forest.
6: with for us.
1: What about this? I agree with Matthew's point, actually, about will they get justice, those people, the families and the victims of those people who have committed crimes, will they face justice if they're just kicked out back to their home country?
5: Yeah, I mean, that's partially where I'm coming from, which is that I think we have to follow a process here. So if you are a citizen of a country, you are signing up to abide by the laws of that country, and if you don't, you have to face justice in that country. And I'm afraid that, in my view, the price we pay for living in a civilized society, in a Western liberal democratic society like Britain, like America, is that the taxpayer has to support people going to prison for committing crimes if they are British citizens. So I think they're British citizens, they then have to face justice in Britain according to our laws. And by the way, I find Tiffany's kind of excitable enthusiasm for stripping people of their citizenship like deeply weird.
6: Well, why?
5: It's like horrible to
6: it's
5: watch.
6: It's this thing that's...
1: Why is it horrible to watch?
5: It's just unpleasant.
1: Why would you care if a murderer or a paedophile or a child abuser...
6: He's talking about the politics, though.
1: No, I know.
6: He disagrees with. That's what Tiffany was arguing
1: right.
6: for.
1: Well, just about political views. Well, I mean, Hassan Piker,
5: he's born in America. He's an American citizen. He's born here.
1: Yeah, I'm talking more about criminals, but...
6: Yeah, he was saying Tiffany, and I agree with that. And we see this on the right. There's been this new strain of thinking, and you've also seen it in the courts where the Trump administration trying to strip birthright citizenship from our Constitution, even though it has been firmly established and was rejected in the Supreme Court. But the right has now gone down this road where if they disagree with you, they believe that your citizenship should be stripped. Now, it's mostly if they disagree with you and you're a person of color. A lot of white people can get away with
5: it. And by the way, never forget that Donald Trump's political career began because he spread a conspiracy theory about Barack Obama not being born in America.
1: Well, he said that before he was even announcing he was running for office.
5: That was effectively the start of his political journey.
1: Well, I think you can credit him with more politically than just that. I mean, that's not what launched his
5: No, that was a start.
1: Campaign.
5: I mean, he's a two-time president of the United States. Can't deny that. But the reality is, I'm talking about the fact of the conspiracy theory and the nonsense that he peddled that was racist nonsense.
1: Okay, Dawn on the email address has said, deportation is good enough punishment, especially if put in prison in their own countries. Benedict, let's get a quick word from you. Sorry, I forgot you were sat there patiently while Matthew and Tiffany were scrapping it out. What's your thoughts?
4: All I would say is that it's a very nice thing to be hearing from the Conservative Party that they're very keen to deport more people. It would have been lovely if that had been the case whilst they were in power, and it would have also been wonderful if, after we voted to leave the European Union, they hadn't massively ratcheted up the amount of immigration coming into this country. A large part of the discourse around immigration is around illegal immigration. We all know that that started, the small boats crisis started, on the watch of successive Conservative prime ministers. A lot of it is actually, though, increasingly about legal migration and the rules about that, and I must say it's rather amusing in some ways, watching the Conservative Party, which handed Britain many of the problems around both illegal and legal migration, gave it to us on a plate, to then see them sort of vault face and go, oh, well, we're sorry about that, but if you trust us a second time, we absolutely promise to do everything that we can to change things around, and it won't be like it was last time. And I'm afraid to say, as much as many people do quite like Kemi Badenoch as an individual, I just don't think the average British voter really trusts the Conservatives on what they have to say about deportations.
1: Yeah, I think I agree with you. They were in power for 14 years, part of that with the Lib Dems. They had a long crack at it, a long, long crack. I think the Tories have a brand problem.
3: If you force me to choose, and I don't want either of them anywhere near power, between the Tories and Reform, I would go for the Tories, because if Reform get
1: that
3: in, then all bets are off. However, what I would say is that Chris Philp, right? I mean, he is a shadow Home Secretary. He reminds me of a third-rate carpet salesman trying to get us to forget what the Tories have been up to for the last however many years, if immigration and illegal immigration is the thing that keeps you up at night. And he wants us to believe that the Tories are suddenly going to change things in the dramatic ways in which he pretends to us that the Tories would be capable of doing. Actually, look at the government's record. Look at the government's record. They've absolutely slashed. They've slashed net migration. And as we've already been talking about, the boats are down massively.
1: Yeah, because
3: everyone's
1: leaving,
3: telling us what a crisis it is the whole time.
1: Matthew, you and I know net migration's gone down because a quarter of a million Brits have said they've had enough and left. That's why
3: what sort of Brits are they? They might be the sorts of Brits that you'd be delighted to be leaving the country. Have you done a survey?
4: They're wealthy ones. They're the ones that we would
3: There are some billionaires. That doesn't... There are some billionaires.
4: Their net value, the average value of the Brits that are leaving is relatively quite high.
3: I want the billionaires to stay, by the way. I want the billionaires to stay because if the billionaires go, guess what happens? We lose hundreds and hundreds of millions of pounds in tax, and that means you have to raise taxes on other people.
1: The people that have left have the ability and the mobilisation to leave, so I would argue they are probably high-level operating people, at least with a couple of quid to be able to move country freely. So
3: That's not based in stats, statistics, or evidence.
1: Well, you don't need to be a weatherman. You don't need to be a weatherman to know it's rainy outside. Come on. And also the fact that you would prefer that you, Matthew, with respect to you, you're a great
3: only
1: guy,
3: marginally
1: prefer the Tories. Would prefer the Tories over reform is one giant advertising billboard.
3: So marginally, Ben, because I don't want to have a third-rate carpet salesman in charge of our national security.
1: Well, better than Ed Miliband. A government spokesperson has said nearly 10,000 foreign criminals, including murderers and rapists, have been removed from the country since the last election. Any foreign national who receives a prison sentence in the UK is referred for deportation at the earliest opportunity and will be barred from ever returning. Still ahead on The Late Show Live, days after world leaders were urged to agree on global AI safety standards, bots are now interfering with government websites, including here in the United States. Also ahead tonight, terrorists or journalists? The BBC faces yet another furious bias rout. Very quick look at your weather. Please come back. I'll see you after that.
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9: Hello there, good morning. Welcome to your GB News weather update from the Met Office. Quite a windy start this morning and gradually turning quite wet from the west. Feeling quite warm in places, at least across parts of the south and southeast. A little bit drier across the east with some mist and fog in places. Quite unsettled in the west though. This rain will gradually move its way eastwards, turning quite heavy at times with some hail and thunder. Some quite strong winds around western areas as well. Turning a bit more showery in nature across much of England and Wales by the afternoon, but even some of these showers could be heavy with some hail and thunder towards the southwest. Still quite warm across the south, highs reaching into the mid-20s, but temperatures closer to average elsewhere. Now, to finish off the day, it's still set to be quite wet across the far north and northeast of Scotland. Still some heavy bands of rain before it eventually clears overnight. Turning a little bit clearer towards the west, a mix of clear spells and also some showers. Some showers also just moving their way into coasts of Northern Ireland. Eventually, the rain will start to clear the southeast, so it may linger here for a time. Still some heavy spells of rain before it eventually clears overnight. But high pressure is gradually building from the west, so that will ease away winds eventually. Clear the rain and it should turn mostly dry for many of us. Some clear spells, although we could start to see a few showers across the far northwest of Scotland and also some just moving into coasts of Northern Ireland. And with the lighter winds and the clearer spells, that means we are set for a chillier night, most towns and cities dropping into the mid to high single figures. So a chilly start first thing. Once again, we could see some mist and fog in places, but for most, it should be a dry, settled day, perhaps some wispy high cloud towards the afternoon, creating hazier spells of sunshine. Still some showers towards the northwest of Scotland, but these becoming quite isolated towards the end of the day, and also some rain approaching towards the southeast. Still warm in places with temperatures in towards the low 20s.
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1: Welcome back. Very quick message that's been tweeted to me on X, or posted on X. Jackie said, why is it all leftists tonight on your show, apart from Benedict? Don't worry, Jackie, I can handle them. I'm dealing with it. Go on, Annie.
5: Can I ask Jackie what she means by leftists?
1: You.
5: No, but I just think it's interesting. I'd love to know.
6: And Jackie can also chill. It's usually me and like three people I'm arguing with. Yeah. So with the fact that I have two people with me on one night, she can calm down.
5: Jackie, it's 1:40, relax.
1: Don't worry, Jackie, I have this handled. It's all being taken care of. Right, let's move on. The BBC's launched an urgent review after dozens of Palestinians it described as journalists were reportedly claimed as fighters by Hamas and other terror groups. Some were pictured carrying weapons or wearing military clothing, while others were reportedly involved in the October over 7th attacks and later hailed as martyrs. The BBC says its reporting reflected the information available at the time, but does this just highlight yet another failure of accuracy and impartiality at the BBC? Let's go to London for this. Matthew Sadlin, you are a fierce defender of the BBC, but as we discussed many nights on this programme with you, as Brenda from Bristol would say, I'll do it again, another one.
3: Listen, BBC Arabic isn't my scene. I'm not fluent in Arabic. I can speak a bit. I've been to many Arab countries and been treated brilliantly 99% of the time. I've arm wrestled Lebanese mechanics in their places of work and had great fun all round. But what I would say is that I've seen enough of BBC Arabic.
5: Euphemism.
4: It's like the airplane skit. Joey, have you ever spent time in a Turkish prison?
3: Sorry. Just to finish. Yeah. Sorry. Just to complete the point. BBC Arabic, it appears to me on the face of it to have a problem, right? It does appear to have a problem. I haven't done great research into it, but clearly you don't want to be calling Hamas terrorists journalists because that very obviously crosses a line. And the BBC has a massive duty to get impartiality and accuracy right. It is funded by the licence fee payer. But can we not pretend for a single second that GB News is impartial? The BBC bends over backwards to be impartial.
1: I don't threaten to jail people. I do not for one second claim to be impartial. I give my opinion, we have balance, and also I don't threaten grannies with prison.
3: Nor does the BBC.
1: GB News license.
3: That's not the BBC who threatens them with it, is it?
1: Rotten organisation. Yes, they do. Benedict, defund the BBC.
4: Well, this is the tricky thing. Having never arm wrestled anybody in a backstreet alley in Beirut or Damascus or anywhere else, not that I'm actually sure what this has to do with the subject of defunding the BBC, but if we were to televise that, I might be prepared to pay for it. And this is one of the things, actually, about the BBC, is it does historically come out with quite a good amount of entertainment. Not all of it's stuff that I would like to watch, but a lot of people do watch it. I don't understand why it can't stand on its own two feet. I don't understand certainly why the more entertainment side of it can't be allowed to go out and earn its own money, because it could actually end up doing quite well out of that and competing with the Netflix of this world. When it comes to news gathering, I do think that the BBC serves an important function. I think often it expands and oversteps that function, but I do think this is a real tragedy the way that certain foreign language aspects of the BBC have been allowed to go sort of their own way. Because one thing that the BBC does actually do very well, and I'm not going to talk about BBC Arabic so much, but there are certain parts of the world where there is no access to free press, be it impartial or anything else, and actually a lot of people do rely on the BBC's foreign language output, and it is one of those very rare sources of things that I would say is a source of soft power. The difficulty is, on things like the Arab-Israeli conflict, it's very easy for people, you know, with particular political views in a foreign language network in the UK to be able to get away with saying things, because they judge, correctly as is the case, that most people who are their bosses technically do not speak Arabic and do not know what they're talking about. And I think therefore it needs a great deal of scrutiny if it's going to be receiving public money. But as I say, I do think that the foreign language output of the BBC is very important.
1: The only thing I like from the BBC is Popmaster on Radio 2, and also, what else was it? I think that's about it, actually. Oh, sorry, The World Service. The World Service, I used to enjoy listening to when I did my graveyard shifts at the Sun. I'd drive home at 3, 4 in the morning, 5 in the morning, and that was all right. Actually, Stadlin, I used to listen to you sometimes on LBC. You did the graveyard shift, didn't you?
3: Did you enjoy? Did you call in?
1: I never called in, but I did used to enjoy listening to you, so there you go. Send me a fiver.
3: There's a very serious point. I'll make it in 35 seconds. We live in a sewer of misinformation and disinformation online. It has never been more important that we have an impartial new service in this country, and one that is dedicated to factual accuracy, and that is dedicated to platforming parties of every political persuasion. And I would just say this: you can have a debate, about all of it if you want. But fine, if you want to get rid of drama in the world of Netflix and Amazon, if you want to get rid of factual entertainment, shiny floor shows. I mean, some people would mind if the BBC stopped doing Strictly and so forth. If you want to do that, as far as I'm concerned, do it. But for goodness sake, protect impartial, factually accurate, well-funded news. And to our American viewers, this is not a state broadcaster. You have to make the distinction. It is a publicly funded broadcaster, but it is not controlled by the state. It is independent from the state, at arm's length. So it has existed under governments of different colours. That's a critical point for our American friends to understand.
6: So I'm not getting into the BBC GB News wars because they're both my British parents and I love them and they both let me on. So love you both. You guys are very different. But with that being
1: said, yeah, we tell the truth.
6: But with that being said, one thing this reminded me of is I was in the Biden administration and right at the start of the war in Israel and Gaza, there was a big debate because the Hamas Ministry of Health would come out with death toll numbers incredibly quickly. And there was this discussion of how accurate were these numbers.
1: Not accurate.
6: And the issue we have here is that two things are true, which is, first off, I don't think Hamas is a truthful actor. So they are definitely exaggerating, whether it's death toll numbers or who's a journalist and who's are not. But it's also true that Israel has killed a lot of journalists in Gaza and that they have committed war crimes and that they need to be held accountable for that. And I'm not saying that we should excuse the BBC's errors here, but I am saying that there are these two conflicting elements where you have Israel, which again is doing a broad-based campaign in Gaza that resulted in a lot of civilian deaths, and that's very hard to report on accurately. And then you have Hamas, which is also not a truthful actor.
1: All right, Andy.
5: The BBC is an incredibly important British institution. The news is gold standard, the best in the world. Careful what you wish for when you undermine it. We've seen what's happened in the last few years where its funding has been cut back and cut back and cut back because of attacks from the right. And I think we really, really need to protect the strength and the impartiality of BBC news output.
1: Andy, they have all the resources in the world. They fleece the British public for billions a year in the licence fee, and they still get it wrong time after time. I mean, as I said,
5: of course, an organisation with an output that large is going to make mistakes. The output of the BBC,
1: well, maybe they should try harder.
5: Multiple news channels and radio stations and elsewhere, is much broader than GB News or any other news organisation.
1: Maybe they should try a damn sight harder with all the money they get. A BBC spokesman said this report was last updated in August 2025 and covers the deaths of journalists over the course of the conflict in Gaza, Lebanon and Israel, regardless of their media outlets' political affiliations. The story was based on the information available at the time it was published. In light of the CPJ's June 26 update, we're looking at those included in the piece. Still ahead on The Late Show Live, 3,000 white crosses commemorate victims of South African farm attacks, which the BBC, by the way, talking of them, said was nonsense as campaigners allege white racism. Tonight, I'll hear from the families themselves. I'll ask them what they think of the BBC. But also tonight, days after the world was urged to agree on global AI safety standards, bots are now interfering with government websites. Back in a sec. Let's look at the front pages tomorrow with the GB News website, which is reporting Heathrow Airport's third runway is set to be delayed by another 4 years, meaning it won't be up and running until 2039. The setback follows reports that PM Andy Burnham has plunged the entire project into fresh doubt after privately telling MPs he's always opposed the expansion. For comparison, get this, in the past 20 years, America has opened at least 4 newly built commercial airports, Britain has opened none, and China, Andy, has built about, I think it's something like Farage put on X to there, about 200 over the past 10 years.
5: This is absolutely infuriating. Why on earth are we incapable of building infrastructure in Britain? Get this thing built. We need more airport capacity. Build, build, build. You know, we haven't built a reservoir in Britain since 1991, which is the year I was born, and now we've got hosepipe bans everywhere. We can't get anything done. We can't get anything built. It's ludicrous. Make it happen. I'm so bored of politicians stopping this from happening. Burnham is all over the place, by the way, on infrastructure, on climate policy, and pretty much on everything else.
1: Would you say make Britain great again, Andy?
5: Yes, but not in the way that Trump has claimed to do here.
1: Benedict, Farage posted on X, Heathrow's third runway will now be delayed until 2039. China's built more than 100 in the last 25 years. Britain is a truly broken country. We can't build or do anything. Thoughts?
4: Yeah, it's disgraceful. And honestly, you sort of look at the way that the British planning system is set up, and it's almost as if it was created by a cabal of Britain's enemies who are absolutely determined for us to never grow, never have any sort of economic prosperity, and that we should stop remaining in the last century. Honestly, when we have these discussions, and it's not just, of course, about Heathrow's runway, as Andy says, talking about the reservoir issue, you know, that basic thing, water, that people need to exist, and our government sort of takes it as a, maybe you need it, maybe you don't, guess we'll find out. But also when it comes to things like HS2, we're debating over upgrading one railway line that by the time it comes online will be out of date technology. It won't be high speed anymore. It will have been surpassed by other countries. That's the state of affairs that we're in. This is meant to be a first world country. This is meant to be a technologically advanced country that is forward facing and wants the best for itself, wants to be a world leader in technology and infrastructure. Okay. And yet we almost treat it as an afterthought. It is a disgrace. And the Heathrow runway thing is the final slap in the face. It happens every couple of years. This comes back and it's kicked down the road. Why bother? Why bother even having the discussion? It's quite clear the government does not want it to go ahead.
1: Matthew, very quickly.
3: Just very quickly, I mean, let's remember that China has 1.4 billion people, and I haven't seen Farage go into much detail about how many airports China had in the first place, how many airports it needed. Heathrow is one of the very biggest airports in the world, but we do have a problem with infrastructure in this country. We have a problem with NIMBYism. We've seen that, you could argue, in the case of Piddington and elsewhere, worrying about where we house people that we have to house somewhere.
1: NIMBYs?
3: NIMBYism is an issue.
1: Because I don't want 1,250 male migrants. What a disgraceful thing to say.
3: I think Michelle Dubry one of your co-presenters, used the word NIMBYism as a question as to whether that is a way of describing people in Piddington.
1: I'm not Michelle.
3: No, I'm just giving you an example. I'm giving you an example of someone on your side of the fence who said exactly the same thing. But check it out on YouTube.
1: Well, if she was here now, I'd say I don't agree with what she's saying. Does anybody know, we've got to go, but does anybody know what the busiest commercial airport in the world is? Any guesses? For $64,000?
6: Atlanta.
4: Amsterdam.
1: Schiphol.
5: Is it Charlotte?
1: It's Atlanta.
6: It's Atlanta.
1: Horrible airport.
6: We have invested in airports, and the reason we've invested in airports in the United States is because of a little law called the Bipartisan Infrastructure Act, passed by President Biden, and it's investing in roads, bridges, electrical charging for cars, all that President Trump is trying to take credit for, but that was passed under Biden. All Trump did was pass tax cuts for the very rich, funded by health care cuts.
1: Isn't he awful? Isn't Trump awful, Manny?
6: Everything I said was factual.
1: He's an awful person. Well, thank you, President Biden, for improving your country. More coming up in the next hour, including this.
10: I get a lot of heat from the fake news. Look at all of them back there. We...
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9: Hello there, good morning. Welcome to your GB News weather update from the Met Office. Quite a windy start this morning and gradually turning quite wet from the west, feeling quite warm in places, at least across parts of the south and southeast. A little bit drier across the east with some mist and fog in places, quite unsettled in the west though. This rain will gradually move its way eastwards, turning quite heavy at times with some hail and thunder, some quite strong winds around western areas as well. Turning a bit more showery in nature across much of England and Wales by the afternoon, but even some of these showers could be heavy with some hail and thunder towards the southwest. Still quite warm across the south, highs reaching into the mid-20s, but temperatures closer to average elsewhere. Now, to finish off the day, it's still set to be quite wet across the far north and northeast of Scotland. Still some heavy bands of rain before it eventually clears overnight. Turning a little bit clearer towards the west, a mix of clear spells and also some showers. Some showers also just moving their way into coasts of Northern Ireland. Eventually, the rain will start to clear the southeast, so it may linger here for a time. Still some heavy spells of rain before it eventually clears overnight. But high pressure is gradually building from the west, so that will ease away winds eventually eventually clear the rain, and it should turn mostly dry for many of us. Some clear spells, although we could start to see a few showers across the far northwest of Scotland, and also some just moving into coasts of Northern Ireland. And with the lighter winds and the clearer spells, that means we are set for a chillier night, most towns and cities dropping into the mid to high single figures. So a chilly start first thing. Once again, we could see some mist and fog in places, but for most, it should be a dry, settled day, perhaps some wispy high cloud towards the afternoon, creating hazier spells of sunshine. Still some showers towards the northwest of Scotland, but these becoming quite isolated towards the end of the day, and also some rain approaching towards the southeast. Still warm in places with temperatures in towards the low 20s.
11: Today, clouds overhead, total zen within. 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
6: Good morning, live from Washington DC, this is GB News with the story shaping Britain and America. Tonight, the Channel conveyor belt. France won't intervene, Britain prepares another processing site, and now, probably the biggest story of all, Labour voters say they've had enough. The host of Law and Border on Real America's Voice News, Ben Berquam, joined me earlier.
7: I spent a night on those beaches of Calais, between Calais and Wissant, a couple years ago, and it was one of the scariest nights of my life. You had North African illegals, exclusively 100% fighting age men.
6: And also tonight, Jihadi Bride arrested. The London teenager accused of recruiting Shamima Begum into ISIS has been found more than a decade later and could now face the death penalty in Syria. The journalist who tracked down Shamima Begum, David Patrikarakos, joined me earlier.
8: When I went to that camp, what I was told by the Kurdish guards there was that essentially what was incubating there was a little mini caliphate. The people were not rehabilitated. The young kids there, because many of them were born in the camps, were growing up being taught the ways of the caliphate. It was that old cliche, but true, a ticking time bomb.
6: Brought to terror, a former Hamas leader's bodyguard built a new life in Britain and secured citizenship, believe it or not, and is now accused of playing an essential role in a European terror plot. Elsewhere, the crosses Washington can't ignore. 3,000 white crosses now commemorate victims of South African farm attacks in America's capital as campaigners allege anti-white racism. Tonight, I'll hear from the families themselves. And no seat for CNN. Days after a judge overturned Trump's White House media ban, CNN has been denied a place aboard Air Force One. Is the president's war with the press only getting bigger?
9: Got a lot of heat from the fake news. Look at all of them back there. We...
6: And welcome to the AI Wild West. Days after world leaders were urged to agree on global AI safety standards, bots are now interfering with government websites. Very good. I'm Ben Leo, and this is The Late Show Live.

0: Good morning to you. Hope you're well. Let's kick off with a GB News alert this hour. America has admitted over 10,000 South African refugees since President Trump alleged persecution in the country last year. Campaigners across Washington, D.C. this weekend have planted thousands of white crosses on the National Mall just by the Washington Monument to remember victims of farm attacks. We covered this last night. We had Lorenzo and Jade in to explain what the campaign was about. And now I'm delighted and privileged to say I'm joined by two guests this evening, farm attack victims Amanda Platt and Heidi Taljard. Ladies, good evening. Thank you for joining us.
1: Thank you so much.
0: Thank you for having me down at the site yesterday as well. Heidi, I'll start with you. Just briefly, what's your experience of the farm attacks? Why did you come down to DC this weekend?
1: Ben, my parents and my sister has been murdered on their farm in 2020, and they were extraordinary people. I can't let them just be forgot and just become part of the statistics of our country.
0: You were on the phone, weren't you, at the time to your parents and sister when the attack happened?
1: I weren't on the phone. I've spoken to them on the Sunday, just after midday, and we chatted a bit and we said goodbye. Later that day I couldn't reach them, and on the Monday morning when I still couldn't reach them I started to become nervous. I phoned my other sister and I spoken to her, and she said, well, she couldn't reach them, so we finally phoned a friend to ask to please go and check up on them, and that's when I received the news that there was an attack.
0: And I won't go into the detail of just how brutal it was, because I'm sure you've spoken about it enough, but just for clarity, for viewers and listeners watching this now, it was a anti-white attack, farmer attack.
1: Ben, it's... farm murders is something that occur quite regularly in South Africa, and it is normally a specific group that targets another group.

0: It's, yeah, it's a difficult political environment in South Africa. We can't always really address all the issues.
1: And of course, we have the, what's the name of the party in South Africa? The EFF.
2: Yeah, the EFF.
1: That famous video, that infamous now, that goes around online with the leader who's chanting, kill the Boer, kill the Boer. Right. And what does that mean?
2: It means kill, literally what it says. So a Boer is a farmer. Farmers, well, we have black farmers and white farmers, but it means kill the Boer. So Boers really related to white people, you know. I mean, Boer is an Afrikaans name, so, but I mean, he deliberately says whites, we've got to kill the whites. So relating to whites, they say kill the Boer, kill the farmer.
1: And Amanda, you were a survivor of one of the most brutal farm attacks.
2: Yeah.
1: Do you mind sharing with our audience what happened to you?
2: So they came in one night, broke down the doors and bashed it down, undeterred about the alarms that went off, or the fact that we were fighting back. Eventually, when the top part of the door fell open, you know, just broke open, he came down with a crowbar, hit me over the head and said, kill the Boer, deliberately.
1: And they were saying that as they were assaulting.
2: He said, hit me over the head, over the face, and I asked them, because, you know, at the time, we had already set up all the alarms and they knew we had already asked for help and we were fighting back, but they were absolutely determined to kill us.
1: And you survived, you and your husband survived?
2: Because we fought back, but it was a big fight, and they stabbed me in the end.
1: Gosh.
2: When we eventually got help. Well, I think the reason why I am here to be able to tell the story is because we fought back. Because usually white people are soft targets. They don't. It's not in their nature to fight back. You know, we don't want to hurt anybody.
1: You're not violent people.
2: No, we're not violent. So we tend to be victims of these horrific crimes, which are brutal. And the mere fact that, you know, being left in that house by ourselves, you know, because I've had an experience before where my fingers were cut off, and you know, just to know that if you were left alone and not get out and get help, you'll be so tortured, but brutally and violently.
1: So it's not just, again, sorry to get into the detail, but it's not just killings. They seem to take some sort of pleasure in the process of torturing people.
0: It's never just killing, it's always torture.
2: The torture.
0: And to add to what Amanda said, they normally target soft targets.
2: Yeah.
0: They would normally go for elderly people and women. My dad was 82 when he was attacked.
1: Pretty much defenseless.
0: Yeah, although he did fight back, all the signs were there, but they do normally, target elderly people and softer targets, like women and...
1: And campaigners say there's thousands of these incidents a year. I mean, we've got 3,000 crosses. I had the privilege of going down there yesterday by the Washington Monument.
0: Yeah.
1: And it really hits home, actually, where you see the numbers on the headlines. I read the news, and it's just numbers. But when you see the names emblazoned on those crosses, every one of those is a human being.
2: It's a reality.
0: Each cross represents someone who loved, someone who dreamed, someone who had a family, who had a life.
2: Yeah. And it's been incited by somebody that is saying, go and do it. And they are doing it. So it's not a metaphor. It's telling people, it's inciting violence and murder and the atrocities that go with it, you know? So it's a reality, and people don't realize it unless you're a victim that you can speak about it.
1: You two are very incredibly strong ladies, you're very brave. I don't think I could, Heidi, come on national TV and talk about the fact that my parents or my family were murdered. How do you deal with that? How are you today? And do you lean on each other?
0: Yes, we do. It's still difficult. It will always be difficult. In my case, I don't only grieve them, I grieve the way they died. So for the rest of my life, I'll always remember their last moments, and that's something that will haunt me forever.
1: Do you relive that in your head?
0: I do.
1: Do you imagine what could have possibly happened?
0: Well, we had 5 years of court hearings and the court proceedings, and in the court we've basically heard exactly how it happened and what happened.
1: Gosh.
0: And we heard the pathology reports and the or testimony, and me and my sister identified them as well, so we know exactly what they went through. But if we keep quiet, they just become another part of the statistics of our country, and we can't allow that anymore. Our government refused to acknowledge that farm murders exist.
1: Why do you think that is? Because people do it now. We were just talking about the BBC. I won't drag you into that route, but people like the BBC in the UK will play down what's happening in South Africa. Why do you think that happens?
0: Like I said earlier, we've got a complicated political environment, and it's difficult to really get into all of that in one night.
1: Yeah.
0: It's a difficult and a topic to discuss, but they want to keep control. Obviously, that's one of the reasons. And there's definitely more to it than that.
1: But it's definitely played down.
0: Yeah, it's definitely played down.
2: Yeah, I'd like to comment on that, because they did ask the media once, you know, why don't they talk about the farm murders? And then they said, because it doesn't sell. When a white farmer is killed, it doesn't sell, because it's so often. And because it's just like a normal
1: thing. So common.
2: So common, and nobody takes notice of it because it's just common and it doesn't sell. So that's why we're here, to tell the world that it's really and truly happening. And unless it's happened to you and it doesn't, you know, then it doesn't really hit home. Like, I mean, I can speak about it because I've been there, I've been told, we're going to come and kill you. And, you know, I'll bear the scars of it.
1: How are you today, really, Amanda? How emotionally?
2: We are never ever healed, because, I mean, even as I'm sitting here, you know, you've always got to look behind your back and wherever you go, and we live in fear. But for me, you know, I can't live in a bubble, so I do get around, but I'm vigilant, and we are aware, and we prepare our homes, but we actually imprisoned. So, yeah, it's, if you ask me where I am, you know, we're scared, we're afraid, because it has been incited, there's a platform for it that gives them permission to say, go and do that.
1: Well, that brings me to my next question, ladies, which is, are you still living in South Africa, and
2: yes.
1: Would you ever consider, I mean, President Trump here, of course, has the asylum scheme. Actually, we were just talking off air, weren't we? His helicopter buzzed the site here. This morning, so I'm not sure if he was on board. I think he probably was, because he was on his way to Joint Base Andrews to fly to Tennessee. But it was his helicopter, we'll call it Marine One if he was on board. But it buzzed low, didn't it, Heidi? Over the 3,000 crosses. What do you make of that?
0: If everybody leaves, then the burden on those who stays just increase, and we all can't leave. Unfortunately, everybody can't leave. We love our country, that's why we're here. If you love something, you don't just give up when it gets difficult. You fight for what you love. And we love our country. We want to make it better for everybody. I want my children to have a future. I want them to be safe.
1: Mm.
0: I want them to have a country where they can get up and contribute to. And that's why we're here. We want to try and make it better for the generations after us.
1: So you're going to try and stick it out?
2: Yeah, the roots are deep, you know. I mean, we fur trekkers. Our forefathers travelled over those Drakensberg Mountains with ox wagon.
0: Barefoot.
2: And I mean, their families, their graves are there. So
1: it's your home. It's your country.
2: Your home, and the roots are deep. And as I said, Africa takes you. I mean,
0: we grew up there.
2: We grew. It's our country. Nobody can take us away. You know, there's no such thing as this is you're a foreigner here. We're not.
1: Mm.
2: It is our country. We built it. too, you know, and whatever they say, you can't just chase a person away from their roots or hate them because of the colour that they are or for whatever their ancestors did. I mean, you can't do that.
1: Which one of you wrote the book?
0: Me.
1: Was it you?
0: Yes.
1: And it's about, I haven't obviously read it, had time to read it, but it's, as far as I understand, about forgiveness and grief and...
0: It's about forgiveness and grief, and I started to write because I had to get rid of all the emotions inside of me, and it was difficult to actually put everything into words, and I just started to write everything down. And when we started with the court case, there was a lot of things that just didn't make sense to me in our legal system. And I started to write everything about all those things that just didn't make sense to me as well. So it's a complete summary of the whole court proceedings and then a lot of my personal emotions dealing with loss and not acceptance, because I'll never be able to accept it, but forgiveness. And
1: when you talk of forgiveness, do you mean forgiving your parents and sisters' killers?
0: Yes.
1: How do you do that? I mean, that sounds like a very courageous...
0: I mean,
1: do you have a choice?
0: I have not yet reached...
1: Not there.
0: ...that full, you know. And I think it's okay to not forgive in certain circumstances. To me, but that's my opinion, not everybody else's.
1: Well, yeah, I don't think anyone else would blame you for...
0: The thing is, I believe I'm a Christian. My religion is important to me. And I know that forgiving is part of that. But I believe that God gave us a choice in life. And unfortunately, there's bad people that will choose bad things and make bad choices. And I am not responsible for their choices.
1: Yeah.
0: My forgiveness is not going to make them good.
1: You're both incredible women. I just have to say that. I have lots of guests on this show day in, day out, and it's a privilege being next to you both. Amanda, what's your thoughts about your attackers? Do you have any, do you think of them in terms of, I don't know, forgiveness or understanding, or
2: yeah,
1: what do you think?
2: Yeah, we have to forgive, and you know, for healing, so we have to forgive to start the healing process. But it's difficult. For me, it's very difficult because somebody stared me in the eye and said, "I'm going to kill you," you know, and I'm battling to forget, you know, to remove that sight that I saw. We'll get there.
1: I'm so sorry you went through that. I don't think I wouldn't be forgiving anybody. But I think you sound like far better ladies and human beings than I am. Thank you so much. Can I give you a cuddle? Thank you for coming
2: in. Thank you for having us. Thank you so much for giving us this platform.
1: And where can people, if they're in DC this evening, where can they go to see the White Cross Project? Just down by the monument, Washington Monument?
0: It was on the National Mall, but unfortunately we've taken it down already. We only had a permit for a small, short while.
2: We were working in
1: okay.
2: the
1: Okay, well, we've got lots of footage anyway. So, ladies, thank you so much.
2: Thank you so much for having us.
1: God bless you.
0: Thank you. Safe travels.
1: Thank you so much for having us. Let's get the thoughts of the guys in London. Benedict and Matthew, thoughts on just hearing that? I'll start with you, Benedict.
3: I mean, obviously, it's very harrowing, and, you know, the nature of what it is to be a farmer in rural South Africa, not just in rural South Africa, but actually all across the continent, is something that I think a lot of people in the West don't really appreciate. It's certainly in Europe, it's not something that a lot of people have experienced. And, you know, it was interesting listening to your two guests, the way that they talked about Africa as much as anything else, the way that it takes you. It is something that's very visceral amongst people who have lived there or spent any amount of time there. Just how affected you are by the continent itself, how attached attached you become to the land. And you can entirely understand why people would say, you know, these are communities that have actually been there for centuries, and for awfully long time. There have been farmers, white farmers in South Africa. There have been white people in South Africa longer than there have been Zulus in parts of South Africa. You know, this is an ancient way of life in many ways. And it was dotted all across many other parts of Africa. And we've seen actually how the uprooting of these communities in places like Zimbabwe, in places like Kenya as well, and also the uprooting of other communities, the East African Asian community being another one, has actually had very long-term detrimental effects on these countries. Zimbabwe was a very wealthy country. It was a very productive country. It is far less so now, at least in part because of what was done to the farming communities in that country. And I think it would be a real tragedy if South Africa continues along this path, where its most productive citizens and those with ancient ties to the land feel that they have to be forced away from it because they are continuously under attack, and they feel that the authorities do not do enough to stop it.
1: Yeah, well said. Matthew, any thoughts?
4: What I want to say is a little bit nuanced, so please just give me 1.5 minutes to make the points. First of all, my heart goes out to those two women who are extraordinarily brave women who have been through either themselves or through their family members unimaginably horrific experiences. I have white South African friends and acquaintances in Britain who tell horror stories. They're not farmers, but who tell horror stories of the violence that they or their families have experienced. There is no doubt that South Africa is a brutally, as well as being one of the most beautiful countries in the world with so much going for it, is a brutally violent country at the moment. But I want to say this. I've been to South Africa 7 times. Myself, to Cape Town, I think 5 times. I've been to Pretoria a couple of times. I've been to Joburg. There is no white genocide in South Africa. Not that those two women were suggesting that there was. This has been debunked by every South African party, including parties representing Afrikaners. The Afrikaner ambassador to the United States himself has said there is no white genocide. That doesn't mean that there haven't been white farmers who've experienced horrific violence and been murdered. In the Cape Flats, which is somewhere I've been, which is, I think, home to 5 million people in those townships, I actually made the mistake of going, this sounds surreal, but it's true, going bird watching in the sewage works there, because they have incredible flamingos and so forth, on my own, twice, and I met a white South African rugby coach this week. Doesn't matter that he was white, but a South African rugby coach this week in London who said that was a really stupid thing to do. Someone actually told me at the time afterwards it was a stupid thing to do, because I stood a reasonable chance of being murdered by myself by someone coming over the Cape Flats from the townships. It's very dangerous. There were 1,000 homicides, more than 1,000 homicides in the Western Cape alone in the second quarter of this year, I think, which happened last year and the year before. In other words, there is a terrible epidemic of violence and particularly gang violence in that country. So the deaths, I would suggest, are, if we're bringing race into this, are vastly of black and probably coloured, which is the word they use to describe people, certain people in South Africa. It's not a racist word, rather than white. Every death is equally abhorrent, but the fact that Donald Trump is offering asylum, when he's making asylum so difficult from people all over the world, the fact that he is singling out white South Africans, I think says a lot about Donald Trump.
1: Can I ask you a question? What do you think the leader of the EFF party in South Africa means then when he says, as the ladies explained, kill the Boer, which they explain translates as kill the white farmer?
4: There's no doubt that there will be violent racists in South Africa, and just as where there are violent racists anywhere, they need to be sent to prison. But as I understand it, every political party in South Africa, including parties representing Afrikaners, have said that there is no white genocide. Doesn't mean there isn't violence against white farmers, and there is violence between black people in South Africa in great numbers, but the focus here from Trump is on white victims, and I think that says a lot about Donald Trump.
1: Benedict.
3: I mean, when it comes to the issue of whether or not there is a genocide taking place, I am always very skeptical and very hesitant about the use of the word genocide, because we often see it, don't we, utilized by the left to talk about certain issues and not about others. And I would be hesitant about wanting to fall into the same trap which we hear over things like, for instance, Gaza, of using that word when perhaps it isn't true. What I would say is, whilst I wouldn't call it a genocide of what's going on to, you know, white Afrikaners, I would say it is very clearly the case that certain communities, amongst which will be white Afrikaners, certainly farmers, are deliberately targeted, and that the colour of their skin is a large part of the motivation behind that. There is also another aspect to that, which is wealth. They are the custodians of the land. They have done great work putting the land to good use, to creating fertile land that is feeding, you know, great swathes of a continent where once upon a time it was simply not being used, and they are resented for that. They are resented for their culture, they are resented for their wealth, and yes, they are resented for the colour of their skin as well. And I think that it is the sign of a deeply sick society. I dislike that it has come to the point where so many white South Africans feel the need that they might have to leave, because as we know, there are lots in London, lots in the United States as well, that they feel very unsafe. Certainly, I think it plays a role. Is it a white genocide? No, I wouldn't go that far, but that's simply because I think genocide is something that gets thrown around far too liberally these days, and I think we need to be careful not to fall into the trap.
4: The same people that marched
3: through London decrying genocide in the Middle East when no such thing exists.
4: No doubt lots and lots and lots of black South Africans living in abject poverty and growing up in brutal violence, murderous violence, would also like to leave South Africa. They don't have the opportunity.
1: Okay, Matthew, okay, you won't call it a genocide, fine, I probably agree with you, but you can at least accept these are racist, anti-white farm murders, yes?
4: Wherever there's evidence of racist murder, of course I'll accept the evidence, not just accept the evidence, but utterly condemn it. And the women you had on your show, as I've already said just now, seem to me to be extraordinary women. And talking about forgiveness, and you say you wouldn't forgive in those situations, it's often the people who have been through the most unimaginable violence themselves, or that have experienced it to their families, who are able to forgive, and that is at the very heart and root of Christianity.
1: Yeah, all right. Okay. Benedict, Matthew, thank you very much. GBnews.com/yoursay. Thank you again to those two ladies, Amanda and Heidi, for joining us. And lots of you asking the name of the book, which is called Hearts Water, H-A-R-T-S, Water, one word, Die Roo Van Ontu, which is D-I-E, new word, R-O-U, new word, Van, new word, O-N-T-H-O-U. So it's called Hearts Water, Die Roo Van Ontu, examining grief, trauma, forgiveness. That's Heidi's book. Thank you, everybody. Thank you, viewers and listeners, for your comments on that. Still ahead on The Late Show Live this evening, days after world leaders were urged to agree global AI safety standards, bots are now interfering with government websites. But also tonight,
5: I'm sure I'll be called into that potential disaster, but if they do, I'll probably be able to settle it out. But right now, you have two countries that are not happy.
1: Well, there's a fresh Falklands row brewing. I'll bring you all the details. What would you say to Javier Milei of Argentina? I know what I'd say. It's The Late Show Live. Back in a sec.

0: First, President Trump has barred CNN from boarding Air Force One today. The US news outlet said it did not receive the required approval to travel with the US president on his flight from Washington to Tennessee to attend a college American football game. According to the White House, CNN's place will now be filled by Real America's Voice, a conservative network that's not usually part of the White House traveling press pool of major TV networks. With me now is Democrat strategist Richard Goodstein. Richard, good to see you. Hope you're well. CNN.
1: Thank you, Ben.
0: Allowed back in the White House. I was there at the White House yesterday or the day before, whenever it was, when they were allowed back in, and all the world's media were gawking over them like they were a zoo animal. So they're back in the White House, but not travelling on Air Force One, which, by the way, is, I would argue, it should absolutely nothing to do with the First Amendment. It's like, are you allowed to travel on the president's plane or not?
1: Look, Donald Trump has it out for news agencies that don't report news that he likes to hear. And he said it. He came up with this absolutely nonsensical national security rationale for banning CNN and MS Now and Politico. And even the judge said it was preposterous because Trump, in his own words, said he doesn't like news outlets that don't print favorable stories about him. So, and of course, the courts have consistently said that these news agencies do have a right under the First Amendment not to be discriminated against. It's black letter law with the U.S. Constitution under the First Amendment. He could ban everybody from the plane. He could ban everybody from the White House. But once he starts accepting news outlets, he can't engage in what's called viewpoint discrimination. And this is textbook example of that. And I would say, Ben, you, I would think, should be the last one that would applaud this, because if there was a Democratic president who would say no to Fox News, no to GB News,
0: hold it out.
1: Coming into, right? So I don't think this is really a partisan or even a viewpoint issue. I would think everybody would think this is a bad idea.
0: I called it out. I was slammed by my own viewers for posting on X. If this happened to Newsmax or Fox News under the Biden administration, then we'd all be up in arms, rightly, and I got some stick for it. I don't care, because it's my honest held truth inside me. But when it comes to travelling on Air Force One, I think it's a slightly different thing. I was talking with reference to the access to the White House, the briefing room, and Pebble Beach and so on, which is the area where people can broadcast from. But I mean, I think Air Force One is slightly different. Indeed, the broadcasters have to pay the US government to go on board. So the US government is actually losing out on money by banning CNN. Well, I guess they'll be replaced by Real America's Voice. But I have called it out. I don't agree with banning the press, but I just think Air Force One is different. How does Air Force One differ from the White House, Richard?
1: Well, we'll find out, actually, because the courts might discriminate. I have a hunch this will be litigated. Whether the White House and its grounds are different from Air Force One. We've seen, actually, the president, when he was at the UN this week, was approached by CNN reporters, and he tried to make fun of that. But again, that was on neutral territory. That wasn't on ground that the White House controlled, where CNN was appearing. Obviously, they control Air Force One. Again, I think this is something that will probably be deemed like the White House itself, and that banning an agency based on the fact that they don't print favorable stories is something that the courts think is inconsistent with the First Amendment. But, you know, we'll find out. I can't really say, because we don't know, as a matter of legal precedent, whether what the president's trying to do here will hold up or not. I do think, though, he's not going to give this up. This really gets in under his skin, all these networks that don't just tout the party line that he says. And he's doing everything he can to try to kind of diminish them, which honestly I think is having an absolutely counter effect, which is it's drawing attention to the very things that they're reporting. So I think politically it's unwise. Legally, I think we just don't know.
0: Yeah. Okay. We'll see what happens. Richard, thank you so much. Great to see you again.
1: My pleasure.
0: Appreciate your company. Richard Goodstein there, Democratic strategist. Let's get thoughts on my panel. Mally Smith, Andy Williams, Benedict Spence, and Matthew Stadlin. Mally, step up. You're first. Okay. Look, CNN are back in the White House. I was there for it. It was very weird. All the world's journalists, a bunch of weirdos actually, all running down to take pictures of CNN coming back in. But why should they be allowed on Air Force One, the president's plane?
2: Well, I think that when you have the White House, you should, and wow, I'm really out of frame. Why am I so out of frame? Here we are, okay. So we're better now.
0: That represents your thinking, out of whack.
2: Oh, you hush. You just, we've had a great day today, Ben, not getting into too many arguments. Look, I think that it serves the United States to have the White House give access to diverse groups of media and to make sure that they are able to cover the White House. And we're getting into this question about CNN and the plane. I think that they shouldn't mess with pool coverage. I think they should just let CNN go on the plane. This was a dumb fight to pick. And I think we also need to realize that President Trump is mad at reality. He is mad at the fact that folks are reporting on the fact that he said he would end inflation on day one. Inflation was 2.9% when he was elected. It's 3.4% now. He is mad that he said on the campaign he would have no new foreign wars. Well, he's gotten us into a foreign war. He is mad that he discounted the number of U.S. deaths and injuries, and the Washington Post reported that they undercounted it and that the Iran war has been much worse than advertised. And lastly, this is politically wrong in the sense that voters consistently say that President Trump is focused on the wrong issue areas and that they're not focused on actually improving the economy. So him getting in a fight with the media does him no favors because it looks like, hey, he's doing another thing where he is not focusing on the issues that matter to voters.
0: I think it's a good distraction, actually. I've heard it might have been intentional where there was lots of heat over Iran and so on, the economy, and it's a nice little bit of red meat.
2: I don't think it's intentional because the reporting is that Natalie Harp showed him a reel of MS Now, some journalist or MS Now host, criticizing him, and then that prompted the ban. So I don't think it's strategic when his close personal aide, Natalie Harp, showed him this video, and that's what prompted the ban.
0: Andy, your thoughts?
3: I don't really have anything to add, to be honest with you. I mean, at the end of the day, Trump doesn't really believe in a free, pluralistic media. He's a demagogue. He doesn't like CNN because they don't like him. Simple as that.
0: I think he just wants them to stop lying. Again, I'll just stress,
3: he just doesn't like that they don't like him.
0: I don't agree.
3: He doesn't like it that they're critical of him. In his ideal world, he would.
0: Well, they've also lied, terribly lied over the years. I don't agree with the ban, but I'll just say I can sympathise with why he doesn't like them. They said that he colluded with Russia. They said he was urinated on by prostitutes in a Moscow hotel. They said the Biden laptop was Russian disinformation.
3: A proper leader of the free world, let's take everything.
0: Do you accept they lied?
3: Look, let's just put that to one side.
0: No, do you accept they lied?
3: That's irrelevant.
0: It's not so relevant. Pertinent to why Trump doesn't like CNN and the left-of-line media.
3: What is pertinent is that the leader of the free world should, if he's a proper president of the United States, and a leader, a true leader, should rise above it and not start trying to ban.
0: They've tried to kill him. They've tried to, not the media, but the leftist agenda. They've tried to kill him. They've tried to shut down his businesses. They went after his family. They lied.
3: CNN they
0: encouraged us all. They lied about Russia. They lied about Hunter Biden's laptop, arguably election interference. They lie. That said, I don't agree with the ban, but I can see, my point is, Matthew, I can see where Trump is coming from.
4: Well, I've lost comms, but I was delighted last week, Ben, that you joined me in condemning the banning of CNN and other major news outlets from the White House. I think it's fundamentally anti-democratic, and let's not pretend that banning CNN from Air Force One is any different in substance at all. This is not just anti-democratic, it is also incredibly snowflakery, to use an expression that used to be levied at the left of politics, at least in this country. It's unbelievably thin-skinned. Everyone with a brain can understand what's going on here. Donald Trump doesn't like it when news organizations report what they believe to be the truth about his behavior, about his policies. But guess what? In America, there's a democracy. And in American television, you have left-leaning channels, you have right-leaning channels. The precedent it is setting, as has already been said, if there were to be a Democrat president, let's hope they don't go down that same road in some sort of act of petty revenge. But it is an unbelievably dangerous precedent. One of the great things about America is its commitment to a free press. If you lose that, then you lose a massive massive part of democracy. Democracy extends beyond the ballot box. It's about a free press. It's about the rule of law. And what Donald Trump is doing here, I think, is really, really egregious and damages America, not just at home, but also abroad. What signal does it send to autocracies and dictatorships like China, like Russia, like Iran, that America is still in the grip of a war with, when the American president himself is banning news organizations that he doesn't like, that he incorrectly describes as the fake news media? And by the way, of course, all these organizations on the left and right make mistakes. We know that. But he's not banning Fox News, and we know that they make mistakes. My point is, it sends out a terrible message to countries around the world, as well as a massive disservice to American citizens.
0: Fox stood with the others in the boycott. And I will say, you talk about protecting democracy. Well, the media were lying about President Trump and Russia, saying that he stole the election in 16. They lied about Hunter Biden interfering.
3: Interfere in the election.
0: No, they didn't. Not to the extent, absolute BS, not to the extent that they were accusing Trump of. Was President Trump urinated on in a Moscow hotel room? Was that the blackmail material that they had on President Trump?
3: Did Russia
0: Christopher Steele?
3: Did Russia interfere?
0: They interfere in every election.
2: Well, but Ben,
0: Christopher Steele.
2: They definitely
0: Hang on,
2: appeared.
0: Wait a minute. I'm not having this.
2: My email.
0: Wait, I'm not having this, Andy. Christopher Steele, the dossier paid for by Hillary Clinton, the dirty campaign, Obama spied on Trump's campaign as well, lying, saying he stole the election by interfering with Russia because Moscow had blackmail material on him being urinated on by prostitutes.
3: Yeah, I'm not saying that.
0: That's right. Absolute BS. So let's not play that game. Talk about protecting democracy.
3: There's very strong evidence that if Russia hadn't interfered in the 2016 election, that Trump wouldn't have won.
0: Oh, come off it. He's just won a second term.
3: I'm not talking about second term. I'm talking about his first term.
0: Absolutely.
3: You're very good, Ben.
0: You guys are
3: the argument when you're losing.
0: Well, you're saying that he didn't deserve to win 2016 because there's good evidence that Russia was involved.
3: I'm saying it's highly possible that he wouldn't have won.
0: Well, what are the odds? Use your logical brain. What are the odds that he'd come back to win an unprecedented second term?
3: We're not talking about the second term.
0: But I'm saying
3: stop changing the subject, Ben. We're talking about the first term.
0: But no, you obviously haven't got the ability to understand what I'm saying. I'm talking about, you're saying he didn't deserve to win the first election because there was an element of Russian interference. Well, why did he win in 2024 then?
3: Because
0: he won the electoral college.
3: Because
0: he won
3: the popular vote. Elections 8 years apart. They're two completely different.
0: Okay, so my point is, maybe he can demonstrate and has demonstrated in 2024 that he has the ability to win elections.
3: Yeah,
2: Can I just quickly, as the only one who's worked on all of these presidential campaigns, 16, 20, and 24, Trump won legitimately in 16, but Russia did interfere. They released my emails, among others. I worked at the
0: DNC. Interfere in every election.
2: Okay, but they very actively interfered. Republicans didn't get their emails hacked and leaked like I did, so
0: they spied on Trump's campaign. Obama, the own sitting president, spied on his campaign.
2: I give a lot of
0: leeway to arguments where I know I'm wrong, but the fact you can't even agree that Russia collusion hoax was absolute BS, it just baffles my mind. It's just tribalism. You guys are so tribal.
2: I'm not saying that there were parts of that weren't true, but I'm saying there's obvious things Russia did to try to influence the election.
0: Right.
2: The P-tape stuff is crazy, and it was sensational and got a ton of news. I had my emails leaked by the Russians.
0: Yeah, Russia hacks the NHS and police forces every day.
2: They hacked us. They hacked the RNC. They didn't release the RNC's emails. They released the DNC's emails because they wanted President Trump.
0: Okay, the media are great. The media have never lied about Trump.
2: Personally agree with you. Jesus.
5: Listen, I think that it's a fantastic thing that it is built into the Constitution of the United States, the freedom of expression, the freedom of the press. These things are all vital, and it is one of the things that does, or at least up until now, has helped the United States to become the free, fair, open democracy that it is. I do think that in recent years, the level of political debate in the US has ratcheted down to such a degree, and actually listening to that conversation right there, I think that that's a perfectly sort of encapsulation of it, which is a sort of a tit-for-tat situation of people saying, oh, well, this person's behaved a certain way, so that justifies me behaving a certain way, and so on and so forth. And it doesn't actually instill any great sort of faith in the democratic process if everybody decides to get into the mud and wrestle around a little bit. What I would say is, obviously, we all knew CNN were not going to be locked out in perpetuity from this because, as I said, it's in the Constitution. But I've never quite understood this whole thing about Air Force One. Actually, I don't think they need access to Air Force One. It is a means of getting from point A to point B. Let them get their own flight. And if Donald Trump decides he's going to throw out some sound bites in the meantime, oh well, that's fine, you missed out on that. They'll still get to sit in the main press conference.
4: How disingenuous can you be? You either have a system whereby the likes of CNN and Fox News and so forth have access to Air Force One,
5: a free
4: or
5: flight.
4: You don't.
5: A free flight.
4: If you don't want them to have that, then make that a blanket rule, but don't start cherry picking according to who you think is a supporter of you and who you think isn't.
5: It's all it is. It's a cushy free flight.
4: Well, so you get rid of Fox as well, then.
5: And they get to sit around and they go, look at me, I'm part of the press pack, and oh, isn't it exciting, I'm on Air Force One, and it's, oh, I've got the favor of the president. No, it's just a flight. They can get a flight elsewhere.
4: So you get rid of Fox as well, then.
5: You can get Wi-Fi on flights these days. They can tune into what Trump says in real time.
0: Not every broadcaster has access to Air Force One on every trip. There's a limited amount of spaces. So why should, say, GB News kick off that there's not a space on Air Force One because the BBC have the space? That's just how it goes. And sometimes you're not going to get on Air Force One. It's not
4: so just a coincidence, is it, Ben?
0: You can get to A to B off your own back. We've got to move on. Say again. All right, sorry. Still ahead on The Late Show Live. Days after world leaders were urged to agree on global AI safety standards, bots are now interfering with government websites. But also tonight,
6: I'm sure I'll be called into that potential disaster, but if they do, I'll probably be able to settle it out. But right now, you have two countries that are not happy.
0: There's a fresh Falklands row brewing. All the details coming after a really quick look at your weather. See you in a sec.
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8: Hello there, good morning. Welcome to your GB News weather update from the Met Office. Quite a windy start this morning and gradually turning quite wet from the west, feeling quite warm in places, at least across parts of the south and southeast. A little bit drier across the east with some mist and fog in places. Quite unsettled in the west though. This rain will gradually move its way eastwards, turning quite heavy at times with some hail and thunder, some quite strong winds around western areas as well. Turning a bit more showery in nature across much of England and Wales by the afternoon, but even some of these showers could be heavy with some hail and thunder towards the southwest. Still quite warm across the south, highs reaching into the mid-20s, but temperatures closer to average elsewhere. Now, to finish off the day, it's still set to be quite wet across the far north and northeast of Scotland. Still some heavy bands of rain before it eventually clears overnight. Turning a little bit clearer towards the west, a mix of clear spells and also some showers. Some showers also just moving their way into coasts of Northern Ireland. Eventually, the rain will start to clear the southeast, so it may linger here for a time. Still some heavy spells of rain before it eventually clears overnight. But high pressure is gradually building from the west, so that will ease away winds eventually. Clear the rain and it should turn mostly dry for many of us. Some clear spells, although we could start to see a few showers across the far northwest of Scotland and also some just moving into coasts of Northern Ireland. And with the lighter winds and the clearer spells, that means we are set for a chillier night, most towns and cities dropping into the mid to high single figures. So a chilly start first thing. Once again, we could see some mist and fog in places, but for most, it should be a dry, settled day, perhaps some wispy high cloud towards the afternoon, creating hazier spells of sunshine. Still some showers towards the northwest of Scotland, but these becoming quite isolated towards the end of the day, and also some rain approaching towards the southeast. Still warm in places with temperatures in towards the low 20s.
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0: Welcome back. OpenAI has issued a stark warning to dozens of organisations, including government bodies, that its software may have interfered with their websites. Cases have included AI agents suspected of circumventing security controls and negatively impacting organisations, according to a report released on OpenAI's website on Friday. The Wall Street Journal has reported that websites belonging to the Securities and Exchange Commission, the SEC, and the US Census Bureau were among those affected. And the announcement comes just days after the Australian Prime Minister, Anthony Albanese, said OpenAI agents had hacked into the Australian government's healthcare system. Well, sounds like it's going well then. With me now is Associate Professor at the University of East London, Dr. Monstansar Ali Ganzanfer. Sorry if I butchered your name there. If you just would correct me, please, for your name.
9: No, it's the correct name. Must answer. You must answer this question, so must answer.
0: Must answer, great. Thank you so much. I appreciate your your clarification. This is quite concerning, isn't it, from OpenAI? The Australia government has already been hacked, and now we hear this announcement yesterday on Friday about American websites as well.
9: I mean, this is alarming, but to me, this is not something AI is becoming very intelligent. This is more like a control and governance problem. And how much autonomy an AI agent have. So to me, I can give a very simple example. Assume I'm training a cat, and the task is every time I send a ball, the cat goes and bring the ball to me. So assume sometimes the cat is alone in the home. So what would happen? She will go and try to find that ball, whatever is the consequences. And if the ball is not there, she might go to the neighbor's house and bring the ball. Okay, because the objective is she wants to maximize her reward. So this is what exactly is happening in this case, that we have given them too much autonomy, which is caused reinforcement learning in AI. And the agent is trying to achieve its goal, and they are going beyond the locks or the control. So to me, this is a weak governance rather than some other issues.
0: Dr. Masanso, do you back calls for regulation in the United States, and even in the UK as well? Do you back these calls for regulation we're hearing from the AI leaders?
9: I think definitely there's a need for the better governance, especially if we are moving towards the recursive self-improvement, which is the next phase, where the idea is, if I'm giving the example of a cat, the cat keep improving themselves very fast. And suddenly it become a lion. So it's quite possible. The agents, they are becoming very powerful, and it's happening very short amount of time. So for that, we need better regulations. Yeah. And of course, we need to slow down, especially if we talk about the open weight models, which are the Chinese model. I mean, there is a debate as well. We need to slow down at both ends, the frontier models and the open models. And there should be better regulation at both ends.
0: Yeah, Doctor, thank you so much. Appreciate you being on. Thank you for your time this morning. I'll just finally, what do you make of Andy Burnham's announcement in the UK that we're going to have some sort of new AI organisation to kind of centralise development going forward? How is the UK faring in terms of AI? Are we a world leader?
9: We are doing fairly good, but I would not call this is a world leader. We are lacking behind to USA and Chinese market. We need to race up a bit ahead. We need more regulations. We don't have clear regulations at the moment. The AI legislation is still pending. So we assume we would be catching up very soon.
0: Yeah, great. Thank you so much. Thank you for being on The Late Show Live and GB News. Much obliged and appreciated, and enjoy your Sunday tomorrow. Thank you so much.
9: Thank you very much.
0: Right, I'm actually going to a data center party in DC after this, which is for pro...
3: It's all the rage.
0: It's for pro data center people, which no lefties, pretty much.
3: Well, that's absolute nonsense.
0: Are you pro data center?
3: Yes.
0: Yes? Okay. Have you invited?
3: No.
0: No? You can try and come with me if you want.
2: Well, but also, that's not just a left thing. There's a lot of people on the right who are happy
0: many
2: with data
0: Republicans,
2: data
0: actually.
2: Centers.
0: I'll take that back.
2: Ron DeSantis.
0: Hopefully no lefties at the party, though, tonight. Only joking. Right, let's delve into some of the main stories on the front pages, starting with the Sunday Express, which is reporting Britain has warned Argentina is prepared to use force to defend the islands after Javier Milei claimed the winds of change were blowing towards Argentine sovereignty. Wes Streeting vows UK will defend Falkland Islands by force if necessary. Benedict, this is great. This is the kind of posturing and sabre-rattling I want to see from the UK, telling Milei, if you want the Falklands, come and get it, but you're meeting our Royal Navy, if you dare, and those typhoons based on the Falklands. Benedict, do you hear me?
5: Oh, you asked me. Oh, couldn't tell you asked me or Matthew. I'm sorry about that. I mean, no, I agree. It's nice finally to hear a little bit of gumption coming from somebody in our government, anybody in our government. All we now need is a little bit of spending on defence that actually matches that sort of ambition. And, it's interesting you were talking just there about, the discrepancies between sort of right-wing and left-wing people when it comes to things like data centres. I remember actually when Javier Milei was first elected, a lot of people on on the right in the UK in particular were very happy that he'd been elected, very pro that idea, championing his free market ideals and everything that came with that. And that's always the issue, isn't it? When you decide to set your store and set your faith in a foreign leader, every now and then you might be let down, especially if that leader happens to be the leader of a country that has a little territorial dispute with you that they always like to bring up when they inevitably hit a particularly difficult economic moment. Anyway, it's happened, yeah. But I'm very glad to hear that the government is taking this seriously, because honestly, I don't think even Labour would be that stupid as to think that they could get away with giving away or losing the Falkland Islands and that everything would just be fine.
0: No. Matthew, would you be happy if Britain defended the Falklands militarily?
4: Yes. Good stuff from Wes Streeting. I must just say, I'm waiting for them to set up a left-wing channel where I get to go and be a Washington bureau chap like you, go to AI data centre parties and hang out with all sorts of left-leaning people. And I must say, Ben, I hope you do have some left-wing friends. I'm married to a dyed-in-the-wool conservative.
0: Me and Mally went good, to the basketball, didn't we, Mally?
2: We did.
0: We get on.
2: We sometimes want to kill each other, but we love each other as well.
0: No, it's fine.
4: I hope you appreciate the outrageous good fortune of your gig. I mean, you went to the World Cup. You get to live in one of the great cities of the world. England lost 3-2 to Spain tonight, which was very, very upsetting. But we had a good thing going when we beat France. You get to do amazing stuff out there, and I hope you appreciate every second of it.
0: I do. I'm very grateful. I'm privileged. I'm thankful to GB News for the opportunity.
4: Are you grateful to me for helping to de-radicalise you just a little bit?
0: I think you radicalised me even more, Matthew. I hear what you're saying. I think, God, I've got to turn it up a notch. I've got to turn that dial. Only joking. Any comments? Actually, I haven't got time. What are you doing tomorrow?
3: What am I doing tomorrow?
0: Yeah, I asked my panellists. What are you doing
3: tomorrow? I'm working tomorrow.
0: No, that sounds
3: my
0: fun.
3: My real job, yeah.
0: Right. Maddie, what are you up to?
3: Sorry.
2: Going to brunch with a friend, going to work out, and going to get dinner. You can come to the brunch.
0: All right, I'll come. I might be hungover. Matthew, what are you doing tomorrow?
4: Cuddling my one-year-old and my newly four-year-old and doing some pull-ups.
0: How are your kids?
4: I know you speak very enchantingly of your own children, and on a serious note, you must miss them at the moment. But I mean, it is the greatest joy of. I was contrasting to people at dinner tonight. My working life is a lot of this, and then my home life is cuddles, and they're difficult at times, of course. But just that their faces. I mean, my God, they're so sweet.
0: That's what it's all about. I'm happy for you. Benedict, what are you doing tomorrow?
5: I mean, ideally, I'll be in a pub without children. That would be, if I end up in a pub with children, that'll be terrifying. I don't know where that'd come from, but there we are.
0: Listeners, thank you. I appreciate you all. I appreciate the viewers and listeners. See you soon. Mwah. Two jeans. Good night.
7: Today's Outlook. Cool, calm, and completely horizontal. 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Hello there, good morning. Welcome to your GB News weather update from the Met Office. Quite a windy start this morning and gradually turning quite wet from the west. Feeling quite warm in places, at least across parts of the south and southeast. A little bit drier across the east with some mist and fog in places. Quite unsettled in the west though. This rain will gradually move its way eastwards, turning quite heavy at times with some hail and thunder. Some quite strong winds around western areas as well. Turning a bit more showery in nature across much of England and Wales by the afternoon, but even some of these showers could be heavy with some hail and thunder towards the southwest. Still quite warm across the south, highs reaching into the mid-20s, but temperatures closer to average elsewhere. Now, to finish off the day, it's still set to be quite wet across the far north and northeast of Scotland. Still some heavy bands of rain before it eventually clears overnight. Turning a little bit clearer towards the west, a mix of clear spells and also some showers. Some showers also just moving their way into coasts of Northern Ireland. Eventually, the rain will start to clear the southeast, so it may linger here for a time. Still some heavy spells of rain before it eventually clears overnight. But high pressure is gradually building from the west, so that will ease away winds eventually. Clear the rain and it should turn mostly dry for many of us. Some clear spells, although we could start to see a few showers across the far northwest of Scotland and also some just moving into coasts of Northern Ireland. And with the lighter winds and the clearer spells, that means we are set for a chillier night, most towns and cities dropping into the mid to high single figures.
8: So a chilly start first thing. Once again, we could see some mist and fog in places, but for most, it should be a dry, settled day, perhaps some wispy high cloud towards the afternoon, creating hazier spells of sunshine. Still some showers towards the northwest of Scotland, but these becoming quite isolated towards the end of the day, and also some rain approaching towards the southeast. Still warm in places with temperatures in towards the low 20s.
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14: Good evening, it's 9 o'clock. I'm Alex Armstrong. Tonight on the show, is Ed Miliband emboldening Islamist terrorist regimes? And...
15: is explain to me and the House what the government's definition of Islamophobia actually is.
16: And we're actively considering our approach to Islamophobia, including definitions.
14: Well, a massive Labour scandal is brewing as the government are accused of covering up the role of extremist organisations in the new definition of Islamophobia. Plus this, should the SAS be more woke? Well, former civil servant Monica Grenfell says troops use language that would not be acceptable in high street stores. Also...
17: aiding and abetting illegal entry will become a strict liability criminal offence, which means all of the staff of Care for Calais doing these current activities can expect to be criminally prosecuted.
14: And Reform UK states it would prosecute charity workers who help illegal migrants. Also tonight, the BBC has been accused of describing dead Islamist terrorists as journalists, and the latest part of their ongoing scandals, isn't it? And a British jihadi bride has been found alive after being arrested in Syria and being linked to a terror attack in Germany. Find out what the Syrians might be planning to do with her. And on my panel tonight, Reform UK councillor Jamie McIver, political commentator Emily Hewitson, and political commentator Jonathan List back on the show.

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1: Alex, thank you. The top stories. Andy Burnham is to introduce a new scheme to try to help young people get on the property ladder. The Your First Home scheme would be open to first-time buyers in England with a deposit of 2.5%. It would provide them with a loan worth 20% of their new-build property's value to help pay for the purchase. The Prime Minister said people who don't have support from the bank of mum and dad are among those the scheme would aim to help. Well, he arrived at the Labour Party conference today, where he also said the UK has seen too much drift and division in the decades since Brexit and wants to draw a line. The Culture Secretary says it's in the best interests of the country.
2: 2 years ago, we were elected on a major promise to change this country, to make it work for people again, to put people back in control of their own lives, their communities, their public services. This is not about Labour. This is not about whether we've seen a bounce in the polls and we think that an early election might benefit us. Our eye is squarely on the people of this country and delivering for them. And that's why we've ruled out an early general election.
1: Heathrow's third runway has been delayed for 4 years until 2039. It's understood that bosses at the airport have told the government that sticking to the current deadline isn't possible. The shifting deadline is likely to come as a blow to Andy Burnham's ambitions to deliver economic growth as Labour's conference has kicked off. The 2035 deadline was set by then-Chancellor Rachel Reeves last January and was considered an ambitious goal at the time. The US president has rejected an Iranian proposal to reopen the Strait of Hormuz to commercial shipping within a week. He told reporters at the White House that Tehran want to make a deal where they open the strait immediately because they're losing so badly. On Friday, Iran's foreign minister told reporters at the UN in New York that the agreement could be reached if the necessary conditions are met, and that these were contained in a memorandum of understanding signed by the two countries in June. The vital waterway through which around a fifth of the

0: world's gas and oil supply usually flows, has been effectively closed since February. And Manchester City's chairman says he's still confident of proving the club's innocence after they were found guilty of breaking the Premier League's financial rules. 114 of 115 counts were upheld after Man City were initially charged by the Premier League in 2023 following a four-year investigation. The club has persistently denied any wrongdoing and could appeal the ruling. Sanctions haven't been confirmed yet, but they could include a points deduction, fines and even expulsion from the Premier League. Those are the latest headlines. Over to Alex.
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2: Ed Miliband is emboldening Islamist terrorist regimes and organisations that hate our country.
3: This government's approach to foreign policy is simple: strong in our values, bold in our action, relentless in the alliances we build.
2: What kind of alliances might those be, Mr. Miliband? Is it like this one? Those kind of alliances. This is Ed Miliband shaking the hand of the IRGC terrorist leadership of Iran, of course, who have been plotting systematic terror attacks on British soil, who have also bombed our bases, the ones who chant death to England in Friday prayers.

0: Yeah, sounds like they must absolutely love us, eh, Ed? Same IRGC, by the way, that sent a text message to their UK embassy urging UK residents devoted to Iran to register for the sacrifice of the homeland. And now he's announced that he's handing over £88 million of British taxpayer cash to Gaza. Well, I wonder who in Gaza is going to get this aid. Doesn't really look like UN workers, does it? Well, of course, after aid resumed in May 2025, UN tracking showed roughly 87 to 94% of trucks being intercepted before reaching planned warehouses, either peacefully by hungry people or forcefully by armed actors. I assume those armed actors are, of course, Hamas. And what could we have done with £88 million here? Why didn't we spend it to fund policing, schools that are falling apart, overloaded hospitals? We could spend all that money here in Britain, couldn't we? But does anyone actually take this man seriously?
1: I'd like a fruity vegan flapjack, please.
0: Yes, he's just an astoundingly embarrassing excuse of a foreign secretary, isn't he? This was Andy Burnham's idea, by the way. What does that tell you about the Prime Minister's judgment? We simply, in all of our years of a country, have never had a foreign secretary so willing to shame us on the world stage while seemingly wishing to embolden the very people that hate our way of life while turning our back on the most important alliances in the world. Congratulations, Andy Burnham and Ed Miliband. Let's get the thoughts of my panel, shall we? Reform UK Councillor Jamie McIver's here, political commentator Emily Hewitson, and journalist and broadcaster Jonathan List. Good evening, everybody. Emily, I'm going to start with you. You know, of course, I'm taking a little bit of the mickey at the end of the Foreign Secretary there, but he's got an important job. He represents us on the world stage. He's there shaking the hand of a man who has recently, his regime, the IRGC, have bombed our military bases. And on top of that as well, have sent text messages here, sent terrorists to our country, a part of the illegal migration crisis. I mean, what was he thinking?
2: I know, and it still shocks me. I know we're 2 years, well into 2 years into the Burnham government, the Labour government rather, but it still shocks me that Ed Miliband, an actual socialist, is in the government. It's really, really quite scary. And we've seen today that he's got a terrible lack of judgment. The Iranian regime is evil. It kills its own people for protesting. People that are living under that regime are crying out. And I just think this government has got its priorities completely wrong. I'm sure they will frame it, the money that they're donating to Gaza as helping, you know, starving children, which I'm sure everyone in the country can support. But the problem is that we have no guarantee where that money will be going. And of course, you have to look at the problems we have at home, one of which is the fact that the British Army is actually having to pull back on its training in order to save 30 million.
0: Yeah.
2: So, you know, when the defence... Yes, when the defence budget is completely on the floor, you just have to ask yourself, why are we doing this?
0: Why do you think we are doing this, Jamie? Why do you think the Foreign Secretary is spending all this money?
3: It's clear as night follows day. The Labour Party are just totally obsessed with trying to get just one Muslim to vote for them. That's what this all comes down to. They have no interest in what's right for national security, because if they did, they would stop the border invasion. They have no interest in what's right for British diplomacy across the world, because they wouldn't put Ed Miliband as Foreign Secretary. And they couldn't care less what one of our most important partners, the United States, and indeed Israel, one of our most critical partners in the Middle East, think, because they just don't care. They just want to retain as much Muslim vote as possible. It is so obvious, and the British people see right through it.
0: Yeah, are Labour trying to grab onto the Muslim vote, Jonathan?
4: I think the Iranians have a saying, Jamie, that a thief assumes everyone steals. Just because you may be relentlessly cynical in your politics, it doesn't mean that everyone is. Other people actually do have principles, and not everything is about pandering what you would see as to different groups or minorities. And actually, guess what? Muslim people are also British, and they have every right to have political interests and to have their views catered for by British politics. So I'm sorry if you don't like that. But it's not about pandering to anything. It's about accepting what is right. What we've seen in Gaza, what we've seen in Gaza has been one of the crimes of our age. And it's absolutely right that we should do everything in our power to try. We're talking about two separate things. We're talking about aid. I'm talking about aid right now. I'm not shaking hands to anyone. We can come to that in a second. And by the way, the foreign minister of Iran is not a terrorist. He's literally the person that's been negotiating with the United States. So take it up with them as well. You can't choose you can't choose all the people that you negotiate with. And there are plenty of countries that have extremely unpleasant regimes and governments. And if we were to stop talking to all of them, we'd basically be sitting on our own most of the day, which is what sort of people like you who voted for Brexit wanted anyway, I suppose.
3: Putting our own people first.
4: Putting our own people first.
3: People, well, guess what? Homeless.
4: Well, they're, of course, when people on the left tried to solve that, you just don't want to help them either. So of course, help our own, but actually not when it comes to actually helping our own. I get it. It's hard to make choices when we don't actually have to do anything at all.
3: The promise to end homelessness.
4: Jamie,
3: into number 10.
4: Government is about doing lots of things. Yeah. And you have domestic policy, and also you actually have a foreign policy as well. All so right. Governments have to talk about, I guarantee you, if reform, God forbid, were ever to come near Downing Street, they'd also have to have a foreign policy.
0: Just briefly. This Labour government's made a big point of saying we're not getting involved in the Iran war. So why on earth is it then sitting down with the leader?
4: Alex, what an absurd question. Do you think the United Kingdom should completely absent itself from all sort of international business if there is a war going on?
2: Well, it has done in Israel.
4: Quite the opposite.
2: It's put trade sanctions on the West.
4: Quite the opposite. The United Kingdom has actively engaged in politics in Israel. You just happen not to like it. The United Kingdom has every right to talk to its counterparts around the world, obviously including the foreign minister of one of the countries that is most in the news right now and is most important to talk to, the Iranians. We can't choose our Iranian negotiators.
2: It's all over the place.
4: Why?
2: You seem to have a lot of empathy for people in Gaza, rightly so.
4: Right.
2: But then suddenly when it's Iran and there's people living under the regime's crime, because you're saying it's fair enough.
4: This makes no sense. When did I ever defend the Iranian regime?
2: I did not defend
4: the Iranian regime. We have to talk to people. I think we have to talk to the Israelis. We have to talk to the Palestinians. We have to talk to the Iranians. We have to talk to all kinds of people, even people that we disagree with.
2: It's different than just talking to them, though, isn't it?
4: Shaking hands and talking. I wouldn't have had a problem if Ed Miliband had talked to the Israeli foreign minister, with whom we have profound disagreements as well.
3: If they're a serious ally of the United Kingdom, that would be the right thing to do.
4: But they're also committing genocide against Palestinians.
0: I'll come back to you in a second, but I'll put this to you. The problem a lot of people have is when they look at the government, they say, well, we had a strong relationship with Israel. We've now squandered that. Yep. That key alliance we squandered. We had a strong relationship with the United States. That has been on the down and down. Mm-hmm. We've only got strong relationships now with the EU, who are punishing us, making punitive decisions against us constantly because we're not inside their union. So it seems to many people, and this is what people say to me very, very often, the Labour government is creating a foreign policy that is counterproductive to Britain's status in the world today.
3: The Labour government are unserious, and they're unserious people, and all they are concerned about is a general election coming down the road, and they all happen to have seats where they rely on a Muslim vote. That's the reality, and the British people see right through it. We all know what they're doing. That's why they don't criticise the hate marches that we saw in Whitehall. That's why they don't ever like to say anything polite about Israel. That is why you've seen the whole British foreign policy shift away from one of our closest allies and integral allies in the Middle East. The Labour government are not serious, and they don't put national security
4: first. Jamie, can I ask you a question? What would you say if I proposed to you that by if a reform politician were to go to Golders Green, for example, one of the biggest Jewish communities in England, and talk about Israel, would that be pandering to the Jewish vote? And if not, why not?
3: Well, it's not about... In that scenario,
4: would that be pandering?
3: I think it would be very relevant because there are scared to leave their house.
4: Right.
3: Anti-Semitism.
4: Is it fueled by
3: the very people that our foreign secretary is shaking
4: hands with? It is just relentless and naked hypocrisy because you will not say that it's pandering to Jewish vote, but it is pandering to why Muslims different from Jews? Why Muslims different from Jews?
0: Okay, hang on.
2: Because Jews in this country are actually being affected.
4: And Muslims aren't. Do you know how many Islamophobic attacks there are in this country?
2: There's a difference because you're talking about foreign war where British politicians are making decisions based on a war that's not even taking place in this country. If a British politician was to visit a Jewish community, that is based on something that's happening in this country where there's attacks against Jewish communities. So it is different.
4: It's about talking about the policies that might be relevant to a particular community. Obviously, a lot of Jewish people. I'm saying it's completely legitimate for Jewish people to have political interests and for Muslim people to have political interests.
3: An enormous difference, which I would like to point out, there's no such thing as Islamophobia. There is something called anti-Semitism.
4: What?
3: Two very
4: only an Islamophobic person.
3: No,
0: we're going to be talking about
4: really. Why is that? Why is there no such thing as that?
0: I don't want to get into that debate now because we are going to
4: outright bigotry,
0: at 10 o'clock
4: naked
0: tonight.
4: Bigotry.
0: Lots more to talk about on this very, very topic. So look, let's before we go, just want to say it's a very difficult time for a lot of people in this country. They are feeling very divided, and I think that there's a lot in the news today. There's a lot going around in the press about two-tierism, and I do really think the government needs to get a grip on their narrative. They need to explain to British people why they do things the way they do them if they want to win over voters. Let me just say, I know they're polling slightly better than normal at this moment in time, but they're still below what they were in the last general election. And Ed Miliband doesn't help. His rhetoric doesn't help at all. 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
5: 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Or post your name and number to GB23 PO Box 8690 Derby DE1 9TT. UK only. Entrance must be 18 or over. Lines close at 4 p.m. on the 23rd of October. We may call the winner live after all entry routes have closed. Please check the closing time if listening or watching on demand. Good luck.
0: All right, coming up on the show, should charity workers be helping illegal migrants? Should those people be prosecuted? That's what Reform UK thinks. But next, former civil servant Monica Grenfell, I can't believe this. She wants our troops to use more acceptable language. She said language used that would not be acceptable in high street stores is being used by our armed forces. Well, I mean, for goodness sake, they're not working at Woolies, are they? They're the SAS. Let's talk about that next.

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17: Well, apparently, Special Forces soldiers believe they are untouchable, and not all of them are heroes they think they are. That is not my words, by the way. That are the words of a former civil servant who worked alongside them. That's Monica Grenfell, who spent 3 years at SAS headquarters and says the soldiers were feral, that the nasty characters, her words, ruled the roost, that the atmosphere was so coarse, so full of extreme language, it would never be accepted in a normal workplace. This is the same elite unit, by the way, that has been the tip of the spear for Britain in some of the most dangerous places on Earth. So we're now joined by military veteran and former SAS officer Matthew Hellyer and chair of the London Green Party, Eugene McCarthy. Good evening, gentlemen. Look, we'll start with you, Matthew. You're a former SAS officer, of course, veteran of our country. Thank you for your service to our great country. What do you make of this former civil servant's words? She slammed you guys.
23: Yeah, the SAS tend to get a lot of criticism from people that have axes to grind. You know, they're either selling a book, they're going to make some money out of one of these stories, or of course we have a selection process and some of these people have failed selection. You know, they show their weakness when they start coming up with stupid rhetoric such as this. You know, the people that I trained with, served with and fought with on all of the battlefields to ensure you guys in the studio and everyone watching at home are extremely hard individuals, have gone through a lot of selection processes to be where they are, and they're facing the world's enemies, these most evil individuals. And thankfully, our British government and the Crown support our soldiers at the moment, rather than dragging them back in and out of court like previous governments and this government. But the general public get behind our SAS and all of our troops. And in my eyes, they are heroes. 100%.
17: I'll pass it over to you, Eugene. Of course, you know, this former civil servant is really criticising the language, the sort of language they were SAS soldiers, you know, might have used in the past. Do you think that the SAS or potentially just the military in general need to tone down their language?
0: I think that's a really, really petty finding to find, to be completely honest. I'm very proud, actually, that we hold our military to an exceptionally high standard in this country. And compared to other nations who we often fight around the world, we have a very high standard that all of our soldiers need to adhere to. And, you know, even after the Troubles decades ago, we are still investigating and conducting truth-finding missions on what actually happened for cases that, you know, happened in the 1990s, sometimes even earlier than that. And I think that that's really important. But there's something, there's a huge gap between instances where there has been loss of life, especially civilian life, and, you know, having a potty mouth. I don't really care if, you know, at my workplace, somebody drops an F-bomb. You know, it's not an issue. And, you know, these people are not operating in an ordinary workplace. They're putting their lives on the line, ready to serve this country. They can drop an F-bomb here and there. They can use fouler language than that if they so desire. They need kind of comradeship. And I know with my friends, I have a bit of a potty mouth, dare I say. It's a way to build that. You build trust with people by being honest and open. And I think that is important.
17: Yeah, Matthew, because, you know, we see our veterans come under so much scrutiny these days. And I've got veterans in my immediate family. I know many of them will be watching the show tonight. And one of the things they always say to me is that this country doesn't offer anything to people who have served our country. We forget about the people that have lost their lives, given their lives for our freedom and to serve Britain as well, to serve our great country. Do you feel that that is becoming a more prevalent thing in our society, that I guess anyone who served for our country is looked down upon in some way by people like this former civil servant?
23: Yeah, you know, I do, and it's been documented through history, you know, with Rudyard Kipling and some of the wonderful poems that he put together. You know, the squaddy, the soldier, the grunt is always the last one at the back of the queue until, of course, there's a war and we get called upon to fight our country's enemies. Our guys and girls are in the most horrendous situations. They must not have any weaknesses when they're going into battle, when they're storming trenches, when they're using the rules of engagement to fight battles on foreign lands, or even what we might see soon is on this land, hope God forbid not. But they must have no weaknesses. They show no fear, and they must do exactly what the government wants them to do. So to be petty, as it's just been described, these petty rhetorics that are being pushed around about an SAS soldier swearing or something like that, it's like irrelevant, really, you know. It really is.
17: Eugene, I'll just put this to you. One of the sort of takeaways from what this civil servant was saying, and many other people might say it as well, not all of them are the heroes they think they are. Do you think that's true about some of our military individuals, or some of our veterans, some of our servicemen?
23: Well, I can tell you now, the British public are behind our veterans, our SAS guys, and everyone that puts on a uniform, doesn't matter what service they're in. We all believe that they are heroes the minute they sign on that dotted line, because they are the people that are going to confront our enemies. Anyone saying that is just after a couple of things. They need to make money out of the comments. There'll be a book to sold, or they have an axe to grind. Now, the British public love the SAS. They love the British military, and let's keep getting behind these guys and girls.
17: Eugene, what do you think of those comments that I just read out a moment ago?
0: Look, I think that we can separate this into two parts. Firstly, the overwhelming majority of our troops across all branches are thoroughly upstanding, good people. It doesn't change the fact that occasionally you will have really quite despicable circumstances occurring. They're not like uniformly, completely morally unfazed. They're not Christ incarnate. There are bad apples, and it's important that we don't try and brush those under the rug by saying that, you know, if you call out some of the awful behavior that we've seen in certain places, killing civilians, that you are against our armed forces. Now, the majority of veterans will stand by that. You know, it's very like low bar, but we as a country with a strong moral standing need to stand up for that. It's the reason why in Northern Ireland, over 40 years of British security forces fighting the Troubles, a total of 365 people were killed, including combatants and civilians. The IDF in Gaza last year...
23: That figure is completely wrong. There's thousands of people killed on the military and the civilian side. Okay, the only people that are being persecuted in Northern Ireland at the moment are the British military. The IRA and all the rest of the terrorist groups have got away scot-free. What about the families of our British soldiers? What about those people that are looking for answers? We still have British soldiers in unmarked graves over Northern Ireland. We don't know where they are. Their families don't know where they are. We have no justice in Northern Ireland and any other conflict. The British military must be dealt the same sort of level
1: and respect
23: as everyone else.
1: Okay, Eugene, will you continue what you were saying?
0: I completely agree. I completely agree that our British forces families deserve justice where there has been injustice, and there are more than 200 families raising cases that are being taken and investigated where there was the IRA or whoever else acting, you know, completely unjustly, taking, you know, awful measures against them, and it's being investigated as part of this reconciliation
23: process. At the moment, we have no cases brought by the British government against the IRA or any other terrorist groups. The cases are being brought against British soldiers, and it must stop. These cases have been investigated. There is no new evidence, and the British, the lawyers that are money grabbing are looking at hearsay to try and bring that as evidence. That is not substantial evidence, as you know. Let's look at the terrorist groups. Let's bring them to justice. Let's forget about the British soldiers, right, that have gone through the courts. They've been cleared. There is no new evidence. Bust. Let's start looking at the IRA and the terrorist groups, and let's start finding our soldiers that are buried in unmarked graves, and let's start feeling for the families of the British military.
1: Eugene, final word to you on that topic there.
0: I think that it's very important that we seek justice in where we have had cases brought in recent years, like in the killing of three IRA men in Coke. The British were exonerated. That was found that there was no wrongdoing. It was a justified killing.
23: And rightly so. These are armed terrorists.
0: Exactly. That's what I'm saying.
23: To kill British
0: when you have
23: military,
0: these truth-finding missions,
23: civilians.
0: It's important that we get the truth out so that where people are innocent, they can have their name cleared. And where they are guilty, I mean, we haven't had
23: any
0: verdict.
23: They have been cleared.
0: Like
23: there's been numerous cases that have been cleared. These lawyers are using hearsay to try to bring evidence.
1: Right.
23: They are just money grabbing. They're dragging our families through the courts and through cases like this. It's breaking them apart. Let's stop it now. Let's have an amnesty, or let's start bringing the IRA to into account.
1: All right, look, Matthew, Eugene, thank you both very much for joining us this evening. I really do appreciate your time on this Saturday night. Thank you both very, very much. And anyone who's watching that's a veteran, thank you very much for your service to our country. You know, we wouldn't be able to do anything we do today without the incredible sacrifice you have made. So thank you very much for that. An MOD spokesman has said this: a number of these allegations are being examined by the independent inquiry relating to Afghanistan, and as such, it would not be appropriate for us to comment on them. More broadly, it remains the long-standing policy of successive governments not to comment on UK special forces. All service personnel are held to the highest standards of conduct, and are respected worldwide for their excellence and sacrifice on operations. All right, coming up, the BBC has been accused of describing dead Islamist terrorists as journalists. It's just another one of these stories, isn't it? You can't make it up. They're now investigating what's going on there. But next, should charity workers be helping illegal migrants, those people, should they be prosecuted? Because that's what Reform UK want to do. That's coming up next on Alex Armstrong Tonight.
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3: 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I tick that box.
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8: Sunday sees some outbreaks of rain across Corfu and Crete. A few showers also possible in the areas, but most of Italy and Croatia will have a fine sunny day. There's the threat of showers moving up across the Canaries. Most of Spain and Portugal dry, fine and sunny with light winds. Sunny skies for Mallorca. Lots of sunshine for Italy and Croatia, but some heavy rain over a few of the Greek islands. That will move away, so things turning sunnier here by Monday. At the same time, a bit more cloud heading towards Barcelona.
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13: It's one thing if the state has rules in this country. 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
34: I've been in Westminster for a long time, but I know that though power may be here, its effect on people's lives is across the whole of the country. 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Vox Populi, Vox Dei.
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17: Well, Reform UK says that if they get into power, charity workers who help illegal migrant men break into Britain will be prosecuted. They call it a vital step to secure the borders. Well, Care for Calais reject that. They say they only provide humanitarian aid, legal help, healthcare and interpreters. So is helping people enter Britain illegally still charity work, or is it a sinning crime? We've got my panel back in the room with me here, and we've got, thankfully, a Reform UK councillor here and spokesman, Jamie McCarthy. Tell us, why do you think this policy is a good idea?
37: Well, I don't know about you, but I'm incensed when I see videos of these so-called, you know, huggy, lovely people that, you know, care about humanity, then helping to load people onto a boat which could well sink, which could well see them drown and die. Mm. And we are the only party that seems to actually be talking sensibly about the human nature here, the human fact lives are being lost in the channel because of incompetent politicians, both enabling and I think actually encouraging by having so many benefits when people arrive here. Now, let's then take it back a step further. So you've got the British state basically saying, come here, we'll give you everything, more than we give our own citizens. But actually the worst type of people are these so-called charity workers that are loading these boats and encouraging it and giving out in different languages leaflets on how to get this when you're there. And the whole thing has become a racket. These people should be prosecuted. They should be sent to Belmarsh and they should learn a thing or two about basic decency.
17: Emily?
0: I think to be fair, a lot of these people in these charities probably do think that they are doing the right thing. But by offering so many benefits and so much kindness, they are actually endangering lives. And if it does break into the fact that they are assisting criminality in encouraging people to make and enter our country illegally, which is a crime, and I think we often speak about illegal migrants, like let's remember that they are committing a crime by coming here, that does become problematic. But I kind of am on the fence in the fact that I do think most of the people that work in the charity, in these charities, do think that they are doing the right thing and just actually need to be educated in the fact that they're actually encouraging people to risk their lives.
17: Jonathan, should it be a crime?
1: Jamie, if I was on the board of one of those charities, I'd be consulting my lawyers because I've never heard any accusations that charity workers are directly loading the boats.
37: I've seen them do it.
1: If a charity worker is loading a boat on behalf of a charity, and that's what's basically doing the job of the people smugglers themselves, obviously I think that would be a criminal act. What these charities are doing is offering food and legal support and basically treating these people as human beings, which they are, even if you don't like them. So I think that it's absolutely fine for charity workers to do the roles that those charities have been set up to do, whether or not you like them or you don't like them.
37: Are these people in France saying, don't go on that boat, it's dangerous, let's stay here, we'll help you fill in paperwork to become an asylum seeker in France? Or are they helping them get on the boats? They are literally enabling it. I've seen them do it in my own eyes.
17: So just to continue on from what Jamie was saying there to you, Jonathan, you know, Patrick went back to Calais recently, and one of the things he found there was like posters, which I think was probably the biggest thing he got actually from being there, other than the shocking footage, was these posters basically showing people how to claim asylum in Britain in multiple different languages. And tomorrow night, if anyone tunes in tomorrow night, I've got a massive expose on it's hundreds of millions of taxpayer pounds spent on migrant charity work. There is a business in this for a lot of people. There's an incentive for these people to come here, for a lot of charities who are propped up by the government, by taxpayers, to the tune of hundreds of millions of pounds. There seems to be an incentive. So do you think that perhaps might be difficult to reconcile the government's stance in stopping these boats and there being basically an illegal migrant industry?
1: Of course there's an illegal migrant, well not, but of course there's an industry for this, because it's the criminal gangs that have been profiting off it and a government that has outsourced the entire problem to them. We've talked about this thousands and thousands of times. If the government was interested in resolving this problem, they would accept that people want to come to this country, whether we like it or not, and people will claim asylum in this country, and that is an internationally recognised human right. And they, not to get asylum per se, but to claim asylum, they can claim asylum. And so if we were actually interested in resolving this, rather than just playing whack-a-mole on the beaches of France, smashing this gang, smashing that gang, we would allow safe and legal routes to this country so people could claim asylum, or we would set up processing centres in France so people could claim asylum for this country in France. But we don't do either of those things. We force people to get on the boats. We provide no alternative way of getting here. And because to be here is the only way that you can claim asylum in this country.
17: Emily, do you accept that? So one of the problems I have with what becomes illegal migration for some legal citizens that come here, or illegal visa holders, is that they will then abuse that system. Mm. So I always feel like, yes, we can set up these asylum centres. There's a lot of people that would make that suggestion. I think Shabana Mahmood has also given indicators that's what they'd like to do. But I don't know whether it actually will solve the problem, because a lot of these people have got bogus claims. We saw some of the whistleblowers that came out of the Home Office, the front page of the Times, just a few weeks ago, showing only one. This whistleblower said only one in 100 is actually a genuine genuine asylum seeker. Mm-hmm. So my problem is that actually these men want to come here to work. Mm-hmm. They want, this is what I believe the vast majority of these people want.
0: Yeah.
17: And therefore, actually trying to set up these legal routes won't make a difference because they don't really want, they want to get here and just get straight in the door. They don't want to go through processing.
0: Yeah, and you're completely right to make the point because 70% of the people that come here are men, working men. I think we can kind of do the maths that they're not all genuine claims and some want to, you know, exploit our system. The issue I have about talking about, you know, an alternative is the fact that our system is so currently overwhelmed. I don't think we can even start thinking about that until we tackle the current problem that we have.
17: Yeah.
0: There are far too many people here who are not here for the right reasons and are completely abusing our system. Until we send some of those back, the people that do not have a right to be here, I don't think we can even fathom taking in any more in because our system is completely overwhelmed.
37: If these charities actually genuinely cared about people and humanity, they would be trying to stop people from getting on boats in the first place. They'd be actively trying to stop them. They would not be encouraging people in any way, shape or form. And I think what Reform's policy is doing is calling time on this. And actually, we may even see reductions in crossings if we actually strip out and make it, frankly, illegal for these organisations to actively encourage people to board those boats and ultimately put themselves in harm's way. We are the only party that is talking practically about the loss of human life that we do see in the channel.
0: Can I ask how that policy would actually work, though? Would the charity worker actually have to be actively helping them be loaded onto a boat, or would it be people that are just, you know, offering out water and think that they're doing the right thing?
37: Well, I think there's so many different ways in which people can be doing it. I wouldn't want to misquote here, but I think what is key is if a bit like any crime, if you are actively participating in the conspiracy to see a criminal offence happen, that is obviously someone that should be punished.
0: And should the government be punished because they're providing?
37: I think this government is. I think the British government is completely complicit in encouraging the crossings because the British government is making it too much of an incentive and is not doing enough to stop them.
17: Final view on that, Jonathan. Do you think the government's complicit?
1: No, of course not. Charity is not a crime. The government is doing all kinds of things wrong. I've just listed the ways that it could do things better. But no, I don't think the government is complicit per se, except for the fact that they've outsourced this industry to those gangs, which are profiting handsomely off it.
17: Mm. Well, tune in tomorrow night as well. Stay with us because we've got loads more to talk about, of course. But tune in tomorrow night. I'm going to be joined by an investigative journalist and we're going to blow the lid on how much money has gone in to the charity migrant sector. It is going to blow your mind. Hundreds of millions of not just charitable funds, by the way, your cash at home. We're going to talk to you about what they're spending it on as well, which will make your blood boil. A spokesperson for Care for Calais has said this: Reform threatening humanitarian aid workers whilst charities are at the receiving end of far-right aggression is beyond irresponsible. It serves only to encourage escalating intimidation towards our staff and volunteers. When it comes to who needs to be prosecuted, we would suggest looking closer to home. Coming up, a massive Labour scandal as the government are accused of covering up the role of extremist organisations in the new definition of Islamophobia. But next, the BBC's been accused of describing dead Islamist terrorists as journalists. Surprise, surprise.
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34: I've been in Westminster for a long time, but I know that though power may be here, its effect on people's lives is across the whole of the country. We may be where rules are made, but it's where they're implemented that matters. Join me, Jacob Rees-Mogg, for forthright and frank discussion on where Britain has come from, where it's going, and where it will end up. That's State of the Nation, Monday to Thursday, 8 to 9 o'clock. Vox Populi, Vox Dei.
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17: They never learn their lesson, do they? The BBC is facing questions over its reporting of journalists killed in Gaza. Well, according to reports, 53 people identified by the BBC as journalists have also been claimed as martyrs by Hamas or other militant groups. Can you just let that sink in for a second? This is the organisation you pay a lot of money to every year as a licence payer. The Committee to Protect Journalists has separately reviewed its records, removing 8 names after evidence identified them as Hamas or Palestinian Islamic Jihad combatants. Panel's back in the room. Jonathan, you know, the BBC keep getting themselves into this problem. They're constantly being held accountable by regulators, by the government, by the public for reporting false information about what is going on in the conflict between Israel and Hamas. Now, we've seen it before where they've had this documentary and they've, you know, leaned on a Hamas official's child. We've now seen that they've been praising journalists who technically are Hamas martyrs, as Hamas have claimed. What's going on?
1: That's so ridiculous.
17: It's not ridiculous.
1: The fact that Hamas might claim someone is a martyr doesn't mean that they were sort of working for Hamas or were engaged in October 7th
17: or anything like that. You just go around picking names.
1: Hamas might claim all kinds of things.
17: Come on.
1: And let's just be honest about what this is. This is just an attempt, yet again, to hound the BBC for committing the heinous crime of considering Palestinians as human beings and actually reporting honestly what is happening in Gaza, and for that unimaginable crime, they have to be punished. And let me just tell you that Israel's own intelligence and terrorism information centre has said that 40%, or has said only 60% of the media workers and journalists killed in Gaza were linked to terrorist organisations. So even the Israeli intelligence don't say that 100%. Saying that roughly half
17: the story, Jonathan.
1: Hang on.
17: The problem is, it's what you're saying is, oh, Hamas just make things up. Do you think they make up the death of people that...
1: No, I didn't. No? I didn't
17: no,
1: say
17: just,
1: that.
17: They
1: I
17: don't
1: didn't.
17: Make that up. No, they just make up the random names.
1: Even even Israel has accepted that Hamas has had reliable casualty figures. So I'm not here to defend Hamas in any way. They are an awful terrorist organisation. What I am saying is that it is very, very difficult to be a journalist in Gaza because they have all been...
17: Terrorists, is that what you're saying?
1: No, I think it's very, very difficult to be a journalist in Gaza, and Israel has killed dozens and dozens of them. Now, is it possible that some of the people, a small minority of the people who've been killed as journalists might also have played a military role in Hamas? Of course that's possible, but the point of this story is to discredit all journalists in Gaza, and that is simply intolerable and it's not true. It's really to whitewash Israel's absolutely diabolical record in targeting journalists, and guess what? They're not allowing any any journalists into Gaza to cover what is actually happening there. The only people who are there are the Palestinian journalists who are being killed.
17: Many of the claimed journalists are pictured on social media wearing military wear and
1: Alex,
17: weapons.
1: Guess what?
17: In some cases, wearing headbands associated with terror groups.
1: Yeah, that's guess what? Pretty much any Israeli journalist would also have pictures of themselves in fatigues because it's military service compulsory in Israel. If you're saying that someone has been photographed in military fatigues makes them a viable sort of target for Israel, I say that was completely wrong.
17: I don't think Israeli journalists hold weapons. Very, very brief thoughts from you two, if you don't mind, Emily.
0: Yeah, I'll keep it brief. I think the story is actually about wanting accurate reporting from the BBC. Thank you very much. Considering that we're held to ransom by the BBC and required to pay a licence, basically, in order to watch any live
1: held
0: telly.
1: To ransom.
0: Yes, I would say so. Yeah. I think the basic that we can ask for is a bit of accurate reporting.
37: All I'll say, Alex, is if you want reliable journalism, watch GB News.
17: There we go. All right, a BBC spokesman said this. This report was last updated in August 2025 and covers the death of journalists over the course of the conflict in Gaza, Lebanon and Israel, regardless of their media outlets' political affiliations. The story was based on the information available at the time it was published. In light of the CPJ's June 2026 update, we are looking at those included in the piece. All right, next up, a massive Labour scandal as the government are accused of covering up the role of extremist organisations in the new definition of Islamophobia. It's now called anti-Muslim hate, isn't it? And there's a lot to get into here. This is all Angela Rayner's department. Remember, she was disgraced before for breaching the ministerial code. Will she be disgraced again? Is she even running her department? All these questions are going to be answered up next here on Alex Armstrong Tonight.
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10: Hello there, good evening. Welcome to your GB News weather update from the Met Office. Turning wetter as we progress into Sunday with some strong winds at times. Feeling quite warm for some, particularly across the south and southeast. And even this afternoon, it's been fairly warm, mostly where we've seen high pressure stick around towards the southern half of the country. Towards the northwest, though, often quite windy here, and it's still going to be quite windy across many coastal areas of the west as we progress into this evening. Some heavy rain eventually starting to push in towards the northwest as well, and also some outbreaks of rain pushing into southern areas of Wales and southwest England. Some mist and fog in places as well, and as a result of the added cloud, the wind, that means temperatures won't be turning too chilly overnight. Now, to start on Sunday, we'll see quite a cloudy picture, some showers in places of Scotland, still rather windy, particularly across the west with heavy rain eventually pushing through here. Quite a wet start across Northern Ireland, some quite heavy downpours expected, still often quite windy across many areas of the west with some rain eventually approaching here. For many areas of eastern England, it should be mostly dry with some mist and fog soon clearing away, gradually turning more unsettled for many of us through Sunday, though, as heavy outbreaks of rain push their way eastwards, some quite strong winds in the west at times, and some of this rain could also produce some hail, some thunder, particularly towards the southwest later in the day, where rain largely turns quite showery towards the afternoon. And still very warm for much of England and Wales, temperatures pushing into the mid-20s across the south. Now, Monday looks like a very different day, quite a calm start, quite chilly in places, a little bit of rain, some showers towards the northwest, and eventually a little bit of rain just starting to push in towards the far southeast, but otherwise mostly dry with some sunny spells before it eventually turn wet and windy again on Tuesday and also Wednesday. Bye-bye.
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4: Good evening, it's 10 o'clock. I'm Alex Armstrong. Tonight,
5: he's explained to me and the House what the government's definition of Islamophobia actually is.
6: And we're actively considering our approach to Islamophobia, including definitions.
4: Well, a massive Labour scandal is brewing as the government's accused of covering up the role of extremist organisations in the new definition of Islamophobia. We'll get into that. Plus this, the front pages have just dropped and their Sunday Express is leading on 182 people losing their lives in the Channel. That's as Labour conference gets underway. When are the Labour government going to stop this tragedy? That is what the Sunday Express are saying. And on the Telegraph, the Tories are pledging to strip migrant criminals of British citizenship. They're getting tough, aren't they? They're all getting tough now. And here on the show, a British jihadi bride is found alive after being arrested in Syria, and she was linked to a terror attack in Germany. Find out what they're planning to do with her. That's coming up very shortly. And on my panel tonight, Reform UK councillor Jamie McIver, political commentator Emily Hewitson, and journalist and broadcaster Jonathan Liss.

0: A massive hour of news coming your way, but first, let's get your headlines with Tatiana Sanchez.
1: Alex, thank you. The top stories. Andy Burnham is to introduce a new scheme to try to help young people get on the property ladder. The Your First Home scheme would be open to first-time buyers in England with a deposit of 2.5%. It would provide them with a loan worth 20% of their new build property's value to help pay for the purchase. The Prime Minister said people who don't have support from the Bank of Mum and Dad are among those the scheme would help aim to help. He arrived at the Labour Party conference today, where he also said the UK has seen too much drift and division in the decade since Brexit and wants to draw a line. US President Donald Trump has rejected an Iranian proposal to reopen the Strait of Hormuz to commercial shipping within a week. He told reporters at the White House that Tehran want to make a deal where they open the strait immediately because they're losing so badly. On Friday, Iran's foreign minister told reporters at the UN in New York that the agreement could be reached if the necessary conditions are met, and that these were contained in a memorandum of understanding signed by the two countries in June. The vital waterway through which around a fifth of the world's gas and oil supply usually flows has been effectively closed since the outbreak of war in February. Manchester City chairman says he's still confident of proving the club's innocence after they were found guilty of breaking the Premier League's financial rules. 114 of 115 counts were upheld after Man City were initially charged by the Premier League in 2023 following a four-year investigation. The club has persistently denied any wrongdoing and could appeal the ruling. Sanctions haven't been confirmed yet, but they could include a points deduction, fines and even expulsion from the Premier League. And the Football Association of Ireland has confirmed the Nations League game against Israel tomorrow will go ahead after a player vote. Doubt was cast on the fixture in Hungary taking place after the Republic of Ireland's men's football news conference and a scheduled training session were both delayed this morning. In a statement this afternoon, though, the FAI confirmed it would go ahead. The decision came amid campaigners calling for an overall boycott because of the war in Gaza. There have been numerous protests in the country calling for the team not to fulfil the fixtures with Israel after the teams were drawn together in February. England, meanwhile, have just lost 3-2 to Spain. Those are the latest headlines. More in an hour.
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0: A Labour Islamophobia cover-up at the heart of government. That's what's being dubbed tonight. Extremists

0: Islamic groups may have shaped official policy on Islamophobia, now dubbed, of course, anti-Muslim hate. And Angela Rayner's department erased the evidence. The government's not even denying it. It stinks a little bit though, doesn't it? It stinks of a cover-up if you ask me. Rayner's department, in charge of creating a definition of Islamophobia, has deleted all of the files, every single submission, every single response into her review. It's completely gone. At first they claimed the deletion was about, well, their rights under the law. But now they've ordered an internal investigation. Well, that investigation, if you ask me, is a direct admission that they have broken conduct rules. The department claimed the deletion was due to data protection rules, but as they very well would have known, government policy says they must keep records for at least 2 years and keep them for 20 years if they matter historically. And I'd say making a definition of a hate crime and turning it into law, or at least guidance, is quite a matter of historic importance. Well, Labour's official anti-Muslim hostility definition was published in March 2026 and now has been forced on schools, councils, charities and, of course, private firms. It's pretty sweeping stuff. And the evidence behind how they got to the definition is impossible to verify because, as I said, the evidence has been deleted. A government official has now admitted that they need to undertake the work on how that information was handled and subsequently erased. They also say, quite critically, that ministers were not involved in operational decisions relating to the handling or retention of the data set. So hang on there for a second. Ministers were not involved in operational decisions. So if ministers didn't press the delete erase button or instruct civil servants to do so, who did? Who's running this department? Well, it's not Angela Rayner, is it? Clearly. At least one group the government is not supposed to have contact with has already claimed that it submitted evidence to. Free Speech Union has documented that all five members of Angela Rayner's working group had links to organisations such as the Muslim Council of Britain and MEND, both of which strongly reject all characterisations of extremism and terrorism sympathy, might I add. And successive governments, of course, have operated a no-contact policy with those groups since all the way back in 2009. Let that sink in for a second. So we've learnt a few things, haven't we? The government breached its own data handling rules. Extremist groups openly admitted they submitted evidence. Civil servants conveniently erased all submissions, so there's no trace. And Angela Rayner has washed her hands of all responsibility. Stinks. It stinks of a Labour government cover-up, doesn't it? Through and through. No extremists should ever have a hand in how we run this country. And Angela Rayner opened up the front door for them, then wiped their boot prints clean from the floor. It doesn't take a rocket scientist to figure out what's gone on here, does it? I'm now joined by research fellow at the Henry Jackson Society, Emma Schubert. Emma, thank you so much for joining me tonight. This definition, we've gone back and forth over it for 2 years now since this Labour government got into office. They sort of reneged on it with the public backlash. Then they had this massive submission. The evidence is gone, which, as I said, stinks of a cover-up if you ask me, Emma. What's your interpretation of what's happened here?
1: Well, first of all, they, as you mentioned, have said that they will conduct an internal review. However, an internal review by the same department that destroyed the evidence in the first place isn't exactly an investigation. It's certainly not an independent one. And it seems more like damage control and, as you said, perhaps a cover-up. Now, there is very significant concern that some of the individuals involved in crafting the Islamophobia definition, which, of course, the government now says is non-statutory, but nonetheless, that it would played a part, perhaps, in forming this definition, are organizations with which the government has had a longstanding non-engagement policy with. The Muslim Council of Britain, for example, is an organization that a Labour government actually started this non-engagement policy with because of extremism concerns. Now, of course, as you mentioned, the Muslim Council of Britain denies any sort of extremism. However, the Labour government is going against its own principles. And I also want to mention, it seems a little fishy because the Shadow Justice Secretary, Nick Timothy, pointed out this week that the Muslim Council of Britain seems to have been given a speaker slot within the Labour Party conference. So that seems, you know, pretty far-fetched if the government has a non-engagement policy with this organization. So, as you said, it seems to be something of a cover-up.
0: It certainly does. And thank you so much for joining us this Saturday evening, Emma. We'd love to have you back on the show sometime soon. That's research fellow at the Henry Jackson Society there, Emma Schubert. Let's bring this to my panel here in the room with me, because there's a lot of people very worried about this definition, Jamie. And the reason being is that it really can tie your hands, particularly when it comes to criticism of Islam, which should be allowed. We don't have blasphemy laws in this country. We got rid of them for every religion. You should be allowed to be criticize any religion you like in Britain. And people are worried that this definition will be applied when trying to shut down fair criticism of the religion of Islam.
2: Well, the reason why it's so difficult for the government to define Islamophobia, because it doesn't exist. It is not a real thing. Let's be very clear what a phobia is. A phobia is an irrational fear. Like when people see a spider and they scream and they shout and they run out of a room. Irrational fear. That spider's not going to eat you alive. It's a little spider. But people have phobias of these things. Nobody has a phobia of a Muslim. That would be an irrational fear if they did. Now, people do have, and rightly so, concerns about radical Islam, Islamist extremism, and terrorism, which is born out of such an ideology and hatred towards Christians, towards Jews, and towards the West generally. We have seen what that's like. We've had it happen on the streets of this country. So you're right, Alex. The problem with this is it is going to shut down fair and reasonable debate about a very serious problem, such as Islamist extremism. But I must be very clear with your viewers. There is no such thing as Islamophobia. It does not exist. But anti-Semitism does exist, and we should never allow this debate to be watered down over this idea that there is such a thing as Islamophobia, because it does not exist.
0: Emily, let me come to you. What bothers me and what really worries me when I see government erasing data. Now, you know, the government claim they haven't done anything wrong here, and they've now got an open investigation into how this was all handled. Like I said, there's a few things we've learned from this process, but it does seem very fishy. Of all the reviews, one of the most critical ones that had the most open public discussion and concern around it, well, all the submissions after there was a seemingly like a bit of pushback, you know, who's submitting to this process? Who's helping define what anti-Muslim hate is, what Islamophobia means? Well, it turns out one group has said that they got involved and they shouldn't have contact with the government. They managed to get their two pence in there. How many mothers? And that's my concern, is that was this definition driven by extremist groups?
3: It's all so convenient, isn't it, that this data has disappeared. You'd think when it's such a, you know, serious and contentious issue, there'd be even more checks to ensure that this data isn't erased. And the fact that it was is very, very concerning. And there's this pattern with this Labour government that I've noticed so many times. We saw it all with Mandelson saga, where they love to use their staff, their civil servants, as a scapegoat. And it's really frustrating, because as the leader of the department, you should be taking the ultimate responsibility. Yeah. And that's really unfair to see. But what I just don't understand is this obsession with this definition of Islamophobia, which goes beyond what is included in the Equality Act, by the way, which is one of the biggest concerns. Is why are people so insecure about their religion being criticised? Because as a Christian, I am very happy to defend. You can say whatever you want about Christianity. I will not be offended. I don't think there needs to be a definition for Christianophobia. You can say what you want, because I am so sure in my faith and I find the scripture so defensible. So it's just funny that when it comes to Islam, people feel so insecure in their faith.
0: Jonathan, do you think that Islamophobia is real?
4: Alex, I find it so completely horrifying that this conversation is even happening. It would have been completely unthinkable on British television even 10 years ago. And it's a sign of how far the Overton window has shifted, that this conversation is considered acceptable fare for a Saturday evening. And that a panelist is saying that Islamophobia doesn't exist. I think it's so... Jamie, you're a perfectly nice fellow off screen. But it's a complete... That is what you've just said is noxious and disgusting. And I, in my my view, completely unforgivable. If you are a Muslim person out there, and let us not forget that Islamophobic, and yes, it does exist, anti-Muslim hate crimes have risen exponentially in the last few years. Now, obviously, maybe you don't care about that. Maybe you think it's all lies. Maybe you think it doesn't happen. But they have. And the Muslim people are being attacked. Mosques are being attacked in this country. Individual Muslims are being attacked. Anti-Muslim graffiti being spray painted everywhere.
3: That's different.
4: Oh, that's different. Why is that different?
3: Because one's a free speech issue. No. You should be allowed to say things now, when you're actually acting on those.
4: When you are saying something like Christianophobia, no, I'm. Of course, people can attack religions and critique religions. We're talking about attacks on people of those faiths. And Christian people,
3: regardless.
4: What?
3: That's criminal. Attacking a mosque is criminal damage regardless.
4: Well, in this country, we also have racially aggravated offences, as you know perfectly well. And if you're attacking a person because of their Muslim faith, that's a racially aggravated crime.
2: So what about a Hindu being attacked for the same thing? What's that?
4: If someone is being attacked on the basis of their religion or their ethnicity, that's an aggravating factor.
0: I will just say that we've got to be careful. And this is the problem that the government found themselves in when they're trying to create this definition. It was linked to racism. Now, religion and race are two different things. And it's very important there's a distinction. It's important there's a distinction, because you can be a white Muslim and be threatened, right?
4: Right.
0: If you're putting it against race, it's racism, which is the threat of
4: race. Race doesn't only mean skin colour.
0: Well, it does refer to your race, hence racism.
4: Well, race doesn't exist.
0: Muslims aren't a race of people.
4: Race doesn't, right? Alex, race doesn't exist. Race is constructed as a social construct.
0: Hang on, let me just finish, because the point, you say that, but the words matter. And there is a definition, an English definition of racism. So this is the difficulty of creating this definition.
4: This is so silly, Alex.
0: The point I was trying to make is this, right? We can talk about definitions here. We're not going to solve the definition.
4: Well, we're literally talking about definitions. No, that's the subject of the conversation.
0: The subject of the conversation is whether or not the government have covered up whether or not extremist organisations have been able to influence government policy. That is actually the topic.
4: I'm sorry. I cannot allow Jamie to say that Islamophobia doesn't exist and just simply that.
0: Jonathan, to be fair to you, you did come back to him him on it. So what I want to move the conversation onto is a discussion about whether the government's processes to keep extremism out of its policies and its definitions is watertight, because it seems to me the evidence presented to me feels like there's a cover-up. And that's really what I would like to get to the bottom of.
4: Alex, I have no information on that.
0: What's your take on the evidence that's been presented?
4: Data has been erased, that it shouldn't have been erased, that's a problem. And I see no problem whatsoever with transparency across government. Always have believed in transparency and for greater transparency. And that's clearly there's been an error if that's what's happened. But the difference is that I wouldn't necessarily be ascribing nefarious grounds to that. We know, having covered politics for a long enough time, that most of these things are usually cock up before they are conspiracy.
0: Sure.
4: And the governments often aren't sort of competent enough to engage in conspiracy, even if they want to see.
2: I wanted to ask Jonathan really was, why do so many Muslims vote for me when they know this is my view?
4: I don't know, Jamie, because Muslims are individual people, and that actually people just
2: do you think it might be because many Muslims agree with my position, but if they dare say it, they get called disgusting and the other things you just tried to call me.
4: I did call them shutting down an
2: important conversation with the name calling.
4: It's not name calling.
2: What is the definition? You can't define it.
4: What's the definition of what? Islamophobia?
2: Yes, what is it?
4: Well, a phobia, it's not just an irrational fear, by the way. And by the way, a lot of fear of Muslims is obviously irrational. Like, I don't see why that's controversial either. Not all Muslims are terrorists.
2: Absolutely.
4: I can't believe we're back to 2001.
2: Which is why the whole definition saga is ridiculous.
4: Well, a phobia is also about an irrational dislike of people, and that's something that you glossed over when you were saying that Islamophobia does exist. Because let me tell you, I've been on TV news panels often enough to know there is intense dislike of Muslim people in this country. I'm interrupting.
0: Emily, just on a final note here, my main concern with the reason why I raised this topic, it's not to sit here and debate Islamophobia, right? We're not going to solve it here tonight on this panel. My concern is that if it's this easy for extremist groups to infiltrate a process and to create definitions and for the government to engage with them, something is severely wrong. Mm-hmm. We have a government that's already floundering to try and stop extremism across the country, but then having it somehow infiltrate mm-hmm. our government would be an exceptionally worrying development for me in what I would see is a very important definition that will change lives, will lead to laws being created, will lead to arrests.
3: Absolutely. And you look at the Free Speech Union, who did just basic research and could find links to extremism for many of the people that submitted evidence. So the fact that the government themselves couldn't find that is deeply concerning. And their solution seems to be an internal review, where obviously they're going to, you know, present facts to make their department look better. What we need is a genuine independent investigation into what happened here, because this is serious and it completely goes against basic public trust.
0: Yes. Okay, well, look, the Department of Housing, Communities and Local Government, the department in charge of this process, has said this: we take the handling of personal and sensitive information very seriously. As such, the department has clear rules governing the safeguarding, use and retention of personal data. The department has also said that claims of a cover-up are completely false and that no extremist groups had any influence over the government's definition of anti-Muslim hostility. Well, a spokesperson for the Muslim Council of Britain has said this: it's ironic that the Free Speech Union spends so much of its time trying to shut out the voices of British Muslims in public life. Free speech for me, but not for thee. The Muslim Council of Britain's engagement with this process, the MHCLG consultation in 2025, is already on public record, not a secret. We were not invited to any meetings. We made a written submission. The resulting non-statutory definition, not law, was weak, diluted, and differed widely from what we recommended. Ironically, we have been calling for transparency from this consultation too. Who was consulted and why were so many leading Muslim community voices were blocked? People like Sir John Jenkins and Trevor Phillips were welcomed. Interesting. We approached MEND for comment and they referred us to a statement they had already posted. No MEND representative sat on the working group. The five people are named publicly on gov.uk and aren't connected with us. We submitted to the call for evidence publicly and we've published our submission in full. Let's address this Islamist label. The word means a terrorist one day and a Muslim who submitted evidence to public consultation the next. Muslims get a word lifted straight from the counter-terror lexicon to stop US from helping to name the discrimination done to the United States. Stop this cosplaying as free speech champions and hiding behind Islamist and blasphemy, and tell us what you really think, that you don't want Muslims shaping policy, and what you really want is our silence, is to silence our speech. There you have it. No comments there. Right, let's get to a great British giveaway, shall we? You know what the deal is, a four-berth motorhome, 35 grand in tax-free cash. Here's all the details.
5: 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UK only. Entrance must be 18 or over. Lines close at 4 p.m. on the 23rd of October. We may call the winner live after all entry routes have closed. Please check the closing time if listening or watching on demand. Good luck.
0: All right, coming up, we've got all of tomorrow's front pages making their way into the studio. Some really interesting headlines. But next, a British jihadi bride has been found alive after being arrested in Syria. And that's because she was linked to a terror attack in Germany. Find out what they're planning to do with her next.

0: I've been in Westminster for a long time, but I know that though power may be here, its effect on people's lives is across the whole of the country. We may be where rules are made, but it's where they're implemented that matters. Join me, Jacob Rees-Mogg, for forthright and frank discussion on where Britain has come from, where it's going, and where it will end up. That's State of the Nation, Monday to Thursday, 8 to 9 o'clock. Vox Populi, Vox Dei.
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14: Welcome back to Alex Armstrong Tonight. A British woman who allegedly helped recruit Shamama Begum into Islamic State, that was, has reportedly been arrested in Syria. Well, her name is Sharmina Begum, who left Britain as a teenager. Well, now German investigators say she was exchanging messages with Abdul Balout, the man behind the Berlin Pride attack. You remember that just a few months ago now on the show. I think we were breaking that live here. Well, that's just before he drove a van into the crowd of people celebrating Pride there in Germany. Well, German investigators reportedly found evidence that he sent her a video pledging allegiance to ISIS. Well, I'm now joined by writer, investigative journalist David Shipley. David, always a pleasure to have you on the show. Thanks. Yeah, this story caught my eye because of the implications of it, because we, of course, have spoken so much about these women coming home, people like Shamima Begum coming home, and now, of course, reportedly, she's been arrested in Syria. David, tell us a bit more.
15: Yeah, I mean, I think at this stage, it's been alleged that she had this role in a recent Berlin terror attack. And if she is found guilty in Syria, they will probably execute her for it. I think what this does point to is this wider issue, which actually, whatever specific terrorist incidents these people have been involved in or not, they went and pledged allegiance to Islamic State. You know, the sort of ultimate form of jihadism in terms of it, embracing all of its wickedness and evil. So there's no way we should ever allow people like this to come back to the country. Of course we should strip them of their citizenships. Anything else is just foolish.
14: David, of course, this is all just alleged at the moment, but the German police have found some sort of connection here. What would this What would this say to British security services, who are, of course, and the Foreign Commonwealth Office, who will be looking at perhaps repatriation? This case of Shamima Begum continuously goes on and on and on, doesn't it? We've seen top politicians in the country have these discussions over and over again. Would something like this change that narrative, change the security threat to Britain?
15: It should do, shouldn't it? I mean, equally, there's also a story in the Sunday Times tomorrow morning dealing with this. It turns out a former Hamas senior security figure was given citizenship here in anonymity and has now been charged in relation to various crimes relating to terrorism. So we are, I think, fools. We are far too trusting, and the Foreign Office in particular are, you know, deeply naive at best about this stuff. And we happily bring people here who, you know, who pose a great threat to our country. I mean, I think, you know, it's worth remembering the threat of Islamic terrorism. So despite only making up about 6% of the British population, Islamist terror threats make up 75% of MI5's caseload and over 2/3 of the actual terrorist incidents this century. So, you know, there is a particular community in this country which does pose a disproportionate risk, and importing more, or rather bringing back, you know, British citizens, or importing other Muslims who've got links to extremist groups is just foolish.
14: Yeah, it certainly is. David, thank you so much for joining me this evening, and you're always welcome back on the show. Thank you for joining me tonight to talk about this story, because, of course, it is all alleged and all reported. But if it's true, that I think the consequences should be quite, the ramifications for our country should be quite deep when it comes to looking at these jihadi brides, because we're constantly told that Shamima Begum and a lot of these jihadi brides don't pose a threat to us and our way of life, that they're reformed and they can be brought back. But there's clearly cases, and I believe when you become that extreme, it's very hard to redeem you. I'm not saying it's impossible. We have had people on this show before, very brave, have come on, who used to be Islamists, who have been reformed and have recovered and are very good contributing members of our society now. It's not impossible, but someone who has left Britain, gone to live in Syria or gone to fight with ISIS, is it someone we could have back here, Jamie?
6: I disagree with you. I just don't think these people can be reformed. Mm. That's my personal opinion.
14: Fair enough.
6: I think once you go to that sort of deep, dark place, I find it very difficult to imagine. But then I've not been there. I've not walked in their shoes. And if somebody can be reformed in that way, I think it's frankly a miracle and amazing and good on them. But I personally just don't feel that can be achieved. I also think that it's very worrying because we hear about these things after it's happened, after this person's been arrested. And I fear that one day it's not going to be after they're arrested. It's going to be after they've gone and killed a load of people on our streets. And I think that the threat of terrorism in this country, homegrown terrorism, is such a big thing right now. And we only ever seem to hear about it, sadly, after the event. But also, it is a disgrace to this country that it's even allowed to foster in our schools and in many communities. Mm. And I think this should be a wake-up call. It should be a wake-up call for the intelligence services, but also a wake-up call to the education system, where I think this is fostering at a rapid rate at the moment.
14: What do you think, Emily? Do you think we should be allowed to have these people back?
10: Absolutely not. I think it's absolutely ludicrous. I think there is a difference between going towards an ideology and maybe subscribing to some of those ideas, but actually acting on it and going to Syria and being involved in what now appears to be a terrorist threat is a completely different ball game. And I just ask,
14: what do we do with them, though?
10: What
14: do we do with them? Because they're stateless people, right? These girls were born here in Britain, and they have British citizenships. This is the difficulty that even the most right-wing politicians and leaders of this country struggle with. And I think that's the question. I mean, what do we do?
10: Yeah, that's the thing. There's not really an answer, but one thing's for sure, they certainly shouldn't be welcomed back here into our communities. And I ask anyone that argues, oh, well, Shamima Begum is our problem, let's bring her back. I don't trust our justice system enough to give her a whole life sentence. I genuinely believe that they would think, oh, she might be able to be reformed or rehabilitated. And then I have to ask those people, would you be happy with her living in your community? Why would we take that risk?
14: Yeah, it's a very difficult conversation. Jonathan, do you think we have a duty to bring people like Shamima Begum, perhaps other jihadi brides, back to Britain?
16: Well, of course. And I don't understand why an expose about one person has implications for another person. Not all Muslim women are the same, and they are different people.
14: Just to be clear, because I know you're talking about what I said, these are not Muslim women, these are Islamists. These are politically extreme people,
16: Alex,
14: who have chosen to leave our countries to go and fight for terrorism.
16: No, I'm sorry.
14: It's really
16: Shamima Begum, Shamima Begum was 15 years old. On this channel, I've heard a lot of talk in the last year about groomed girls, groomed teenage girls, but strangely, when it comes to someone like Shamima Begum, who was radicalised and groomed by someone much older, taken while legally a child, or went, obviously, but still legally a child, to a foreign country, had a baby who's a British citizen, who was just left to die by the British authorities. She's just been left to rot in a refugee camp all these years. She's a British citizen. She's had her citizenship taken away from her. Bangladesh, which is a country that Britain sort of left her with, says they've got nothing to do with her. So we've effectively rendered someone stateless. It is a litany of indignities and breaches of human rights. If she has done something wrong, bring her here, put her on trial. But I am so kind of bored of the hypocrisy that surrounds this particular issue.
14: It's fair enough. I would strongly disagree, because I don't think there can be any comparison between what happened to the young girls that were...
16: I didn't say there was comparison. I said she was a groomed teenage girl as well. She was literally groomed. She was a child. I do think
14: it's very different to what happened to the girls that were...
16: Of course it's different, but she was still a child. She was still groomed by someone much older than her.
14: I'm not saying I have the answers.
10: Even after, when she was an adult, she then proceeded to say that the victims of terrorist attacks...
16: If she's done something, committed a crime, bring her here. She's a British citizen. Okay. Bring her here and put her on trial.
14: Well, you've heard the range of opinions here on the panel. Coming up, Sunday's front pages have just landed, and the Sunday Telegraph reports that the Tories are pledging to strip migrant criminals of British citizenship. But we're going to have some fiery debates going tonight, aren't we? This is Alex Armstrong tonight, only on GB News. Stay with us.
17: I forecast a perfect holiday in the sun.
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20: Sunday sees some outbreaks of rain across Corfu and Crete. A few showers also possible in the Canaries, but most of Italy and Croatia will have a fine sunny day. There's the threat of showers moving up across the Canaries. Most of Spain and Portugal dry, fine and sunny with light winds. Sunny skies for Mallorca. Lots of sunshine for Italy and Croatia, but some heavy rain over a few of the Greek islands. That will move away, so things turning sunnier here by Monday. At the same time, a bit more cloud heading towards Barcelona.
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14: I've got tomorrow's front pages here. Let's take a quick look through them, shall we? The Observer, the most powerful woman in Britain. That, of course, is Louise Hague, the formerly disgraced minister, now back in one of the top jobs. Jonathan's rolling his eyes. But it's true, Jonathan, isn't it?
16: No, it's not.
14: Yes, it is. The Express, when will you stop this tragedy? Yes, they're leading. This is the weekend of Labour Party conference, of course. So they're talking directly to the government here. And 182 people have lost their lives in the Channel. They're accused of failing to stop the boats, basically. The Mirror... we'll focus a little bit on this as well. Losing Dad fuels my social care mission. And I think this is really, really important. And I'll tell you why in just a minute. The Telegraph, family snubbed by police as well. But there's a few others on here. Burnham to launch new Help to Buy scheme. Tories pledged to strip migrant criminals of British citizenship. So I do want to get into that because there's sort of like this one-upmanship with reform at the moment in terms of who's going to have the strongest migrant policies. And the Tories are going down the more of a citizenship route on this one, so we'll talk about that. But I do want to start off with the Daily Mirror. Now, the reason why I want to do that is because Andy Burnham here is talking directly to his electorate, to the Labour left. He says, losing my dad fuels my social care mission. Now, we have seen him, of course, talk about this, and it's a very, very, very, you know, topic close to his heart. The same as Ed Davey, by the way, who's very big on social care reform. The reason why I want to focus on this with the panel is, Emily, I'll start with you on this one, is that to fund social care is going to take tens of billions of pounds. Andy Burnham hasn't got the cash to do that. Mm. And if he wanted to, he'd have to raise taxes. Mm. And if he wanted to do that, he'd have to call an election. Mm-hmm. He's doubling down on that pledge again now. What do you make of it?
10: Yeah, so it's obviously a really sad story at the core of this, losing his dad to Alzheimer's. I've had someone in my family pass away from Alzheimer's. So I completely understand why he has a personal mission. And I think, you know, as a country, we all want to reform social care. The issue, as you've pointed, is paying for it.
14: Yeah.
10: And taxes are already at all-time high in terms of our tax burden since the Second World War. So it's all well and good saying we're going to do this, but we're going to have to find cuts from somewhere. And I personally would have a look at the PIP, for example. Yep. I think we need to make massive cuts on there. We also spend $4 billion on asylum support every year. That's another place we definitely need to cut. So I would like to see social care prioritised, to be honest, but I don't want to see tax... be raised because we're already on our floor.
14: Yeah, this is the thing, Jonathan. He has to make very difficult decisions, right? And this upcoming budget, as they said, is going to be quite brutal. This is this is really expensive. I can't remember what the last estimate was, but I think it's in the tens of billions of pounds. How can he do that?
16: I mean, look, this is an unsustainable issue. Yeah. And it's a very, very... it's a political hot potato, as they say, as the cliche goes.
14: Yeah.
16: And that I think that we have a problem in this country that politicians endlessly defer taking important decisions because they know that they won't get good headlines, they know they'll be pilloried for it. But actually, it's the job of responsible governments and prime ministers to actually look at the problems affecting people and to come up with solutions, even if it doesn't make them popular in the short term. And I suppose we're obviously you're beholden to the electorate, which is important, and you're beholden to the media, which is perhaps less important. And a lot of people in the electorate won't like it. I think, Emily, you've sort of hit the nail on the head with what you just said, that we want this thing that's going to cost a lot of money, but we don't want the thing that's going to be able to fund it. Well, we can't keep saying this in this country. If we want to have expensive things, which we do, and we need to have expensive things, sadly, then we need to also be able to pay for them, whether that's through borrowing a little bit more money or by increasing taxation or by releasing a little bit of more more money into the system. Obviously, you know, within reason. Obviously, yeah. We have our own
14: trust moment.
16: But we do have our own currency. We're not in the euro, and we have our own central bank. And actually, banks find money all the time.
14: Did you say it's a Brexit benefit there, Jonathan?
16: Well, I think they've not. I think you're fine. We weren't in the euro while we were in the European Union. The Bank of England did actually exist before we left the European Union as well. So that's irrelevant.
6: I think every sort of politician has something they believe in, apart from the previous one, previous prime minister. This one is passionate about social care. I think that's a nice thing and a good thing. Yes. Comes from personal heartache. That can only be a positive thing. However, I just wish I could take it seriously. He did a big conference launch talking about social care, reform control. 34 councils with social care as the number one spend in these places. Not one reform politician was invited. If he's serious about making this about cross-party, he should make it cross-party and make everyone believe he's serious.
14: No, I think that's a very fair statement to make. I think it's got to be cross-party, and it has to be truly cross-party. And councils, of course, as you know, run the budgets. All right, look, on the Sunday Times, a former bodyguard indeed to the leader of Hamas secured citizenship and asylum in Britain before plotting a terror attack against Jews in Europe. I don't know why, I'm just not surprised, but it is shocking to see these headlines coming, isn't it? We'll talk about that in just a second.

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18: I've been in Westminster for a long time. But I know that though power may be here, its effect on people's lives is across the whole of the country. We may be where rules are made, but it's where they're implemented that matters. Join me, Jacob Rees-Mogg, for forthright and frank discussion on where Britain has come from, where it's going, and where it will end up. That's State of the Nation, Monday to Thursday, 8 to 9 o'clock. Vox Populi, Vox Dei.
19: Welcome back, everybody. Let's get the front page of the Times up here because this is the story I want to focus on. Hamas chief's bodyguard plotted terror from UK home. This is just absolutely insane, isn't it? A former bodyguard to the leader of Hamas secured asylum and citizenship in Britain before plotting a terror attack against Jews in Europe ahead of the second anniversary of the October 7th massacre. I mean, Jamie, this sort of stuff terrifies people. It shows how easy it is, in my opinion, for very extreme people to game our system and for us not to have a clue who they are.
20: Yeah, and, you know, I'm this really bad person for maybe suggesting that some of these people might be unsafe. I mean, read the article. Mm. It's petrifying. Mm. And this is, I'm afraid, happening all the time. We just don't find out about it, sadly. And one day we're going to find out about it when one of these attacks actually happen. And everyone will be saying, oh, why didn't we do more? And that's why we can't shut down people raising concerns. But also, it also proves, doesn't it, that all these people that say that all these asylum seekers are future, you know, neurosurgeons in the NHS, the reality is many of these people are just bad actors, bad faith actors, and they shouldn't be allowed in the country.
19: Emily?
21: This is a basic failure by our government. You would think that the main function of a government is to keep our people safe, and their reckless, out of control policy to refugees, completely thousands of undocumented men. This is what happens. I can't even say I'm surprised anymore.
19: Yeah, Jonathan, you know, the police obviously foiled this massive terror attack against Jews in Manchester just a few days ago. So this will just again sort of reinforce this feeling that Jewish people are, and I think it's very fair to say, who are really under threat at the moment from plotted terrorism homegrown and the ones that have infiltrated Britain. What should we take away from this story?
5: Well, Alex, obviously Jewish people are facing a threat in this country. I don't need to take any lectures on that. I was literally doing security duty in my synagogue yesterday, so wearing a high-vis vest and a stab vest. So I'm perfectly aware of the threat the Jewish people face in this country. And clearly, we need to take that incredibly seriously. But I don't see how, and by the way, if this story is true, clearly that's a failure. This person should not have been granted asylum. That goes without saying. That is not a controversial statement. But for Jamie to somehow extrapolate from this story that somehow everything he was saying a moment ago about Islamophobia is right, and smearing all refugees and sort of scoffing at the idea that people might actually become... Well, you literally scoffed at the idea that people could become neurosurgeons, for example, where actually some refugees, plenty of refugees have actually gone on to...
21: How do you filter them out? How do you filter those people out?
5: Clearly, no system is 100% foolproof.
21: Why would
5: it doesn't mean it? Well, that's like saying that because some people who might come here as tourists might commit crimes, we should literally shut Britain's airspace and not allow anyone to come in
21: for tourists. Well, no, because they have passports.
5: We're not living in a minority report style system where a passport is going to tell me whether you're going to commit a rape either. So,
20: well, actually, no, they would flash up if there's some history to.
5: Yes, and
20: so that's
5: well, there are systems in place that would allow people.
19: Can I interject, because I want to bring in this other story here, because the Tories are pledging to strip migrant criminals of British citizenship. Do you agree that's the right angle here, James? Is this the right direction?
20: It's the angle that Reform have been angling for a really long time. So is the natural process is that, you know, the Tories copy it. So I'm pleased to see that they agree with Reform. I'm pleased once again Reform lead the way in British politics. And I'm pleased also that it is at its heart a sensible policy, because why should criminals, foreign criminals, in any way retain the privilege of citizenship of this amazing country when they've come here and caused harm to our people? So I'm pleased. And thank you to the Conservative Party for endorsing Reform again.
19: See, Emily, ready to go.
21: Jamie, respectfully, you were running to be a Tory MP, so why do you have to try and get Reform to take the credit when you would have been part of the very party?
20: And if I was in the Conservative Party, I would be thrilled to see a sensible policy in agreement with Reform. So the reality here is that Reform come up with the ideas, we get the popularity, we win at the ballot box, and the Conservative Party, rightly so, copy us.
5: And Tories and Reforms falling over themselves to be the nastiest, to be as nasty as they possibly can.
19: Three-way just...
5: I'm sorry, which just tells you everything that you have... You know, Reform and the Tories sort of scrambling to be as vile as they possibly can to migrants, to think that they can win votes, and that is why the Tories, no matter how much I hate Reform, nothing could beat my loathing of the Conservative Party, a party of total grifters who are just trying to ape Reform because they think they're going to... Voters stupid enough to fall for the Tories again? Well, they're not. And all the MRP data suggests that the Tories are going to fall to 85 seats, and they deserve to be at zero, because Kenny Badenoch, instead of appealing to the people on the centre, the sensible wing of the Conservative Party, who used to get the Conservatives to power, and now deservedly going over to the right.
20: For the first time.
19: Yeah, you two are for the first time.
5: The Tories are going to deserve everything they get, which is oblivion.
19: Emily, speak.
21: Oh, yeah, that's hilarious, because actually a lot of polling shows us ahead of Reform now. But I will say, it's quite funny that you say that only Conservatives steal ideas from Reform, because what about the two-child benefit cap?
20: Well,
21: you went back on that, didn't you, after the Conservatives were popular with that?
20: By the way, can I just say, I think one poll... But I'm pleased everyone's getting excited.
21: I think we're on two now, Jamie.
20: I'm thrilled. Everyone get excited just for conference.
5: He was first in that poll, by the way.
20: I'm thrilled.
5: Labour's back in polling position.
19: You can see what kind of show this is tonight, can't you, all of you at home? This is like a three-way...
5: Burnham's saved the nation,
19: there's
5: mate.
19: There's no echo chamber here on GB News. I know we get criticised for being an echo chamber, but you heard it all tonight, haven't you? You don't hear anything else other than the truth and people's opinions here on GB News, do you? A whole load more to bring you tonight. Loads more to talk about on those front pages. Do stay with me here on, well, it's Britain's most trusted news channel now, isn't it? Here on Alex Armstrong tonight, the UK's favourite evening show. How about that?
6: Today, clouds overhead, total zen within. 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
21: Turning wetter as we progress into Sunday with some strong winds at times. Feeling quite warm for some, particularly across the south and southeast. And even this afternoon, it's been fairly warm, mostly where we've seen high pressure stick around towards the southern half of the country. Towards the northwest, though, often quite windy here, and it's still going to be quite windy across many coastal areas of the west as we progress into this evening. Some heavy rain eventually starting to push in towards the northwest as well, and also some outbreaks of rain pushing into southern areas of Wales and southwest England. Some mist and fog in places as well, and as a result of the added cloud, the wind, that means temperatures won't be turning too chilly overnight. Now, to start on Sunday, we'll see quite a cloudy picture, some showers in places of Scotland. Still rather windy, particularly across the west, with heavy rain eventually pushing through here. Quite a wet start across Northern Ireland, some quite heavy downpours expected. Still often quite windy across many areas of the west, with some rain eventually approaching here. For many areas of eastern England, it should be mostly dry, with some mist and fog soon clearing away, gradually turning more unsettled for many of us through Sunday, though, as heavy outbreaks of rain push their way eastwards, some quite strong winds in the west at times, and some of this rain could also produce some hail, some thunder, particularly towards the southwest later in the day, where rain largely turns quite showery towards the afternoon. And still very warm for much of England and Wales, temperatures pushing into the mid-20s across the south. Now, Monday looks like a very different day, quite a calm start, quite chilly in places, a little bit of rain, some showers towards the northwest, and eventually a little bit of rain just starting to push in towards the far southeast, but otherwise mostly dry with some sunny spells before it eventually turn wet and windy again on Tuesday and also Wednesday. Bye-bye.
6: Today, clouds overhead, total zen within. 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
19: All right, coming up in just a couple of minutes' time, Hamas's chief bodyguard plotted a terror attack from the UK. Can you believe that? This is absolutely astounding stuff here. We're going to dig into the full story in just a couple of minutes' time. Here on the front page of the Sunday Telegraph, well, the Tories are now pledging to strip migrant criminals of their British citizenship. It's quite a big move here from the Conservative Party. Are they coming down hard on the eve of Labour Party conference? And of course, Andy Burnham, on the day that Labour Party conference gets started, he's doubling down on his pledge to reform social care in Britain. But critically, how is he going to pay for it all? Join me next.
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0: This is Alex Armstrong tonight, late edition.
1: And we're going to make this a really important week where we set out a new direction for the country.
0: New direction, new Prime Minister. It is the eve of Andy Burnham's first Labour Party conference as party leader and Prime Minister. And hope is on the menu, apparently. But will they stop the small boat tragedy and terror from within? The UK citizenship, of course, this Hamas chief's bodyguard has got citizenship here in the UK and then plotted a terror attack from the safety of suburban England. Plus this.
1: Russia began this illegal invasion, and that is absolutely clear, and they could stop it at any given time. Britain will never be a fair weather friend.
0: Are Russia preparing for war? Well, the Times reveals the doomsday bunker built to retaliate against the West is ready and...
2: Sentences. Unbelievably, there are over 10,000 foreign nationals in British jails.
0: But if you're watching just a few minutes ago, the debate was this. Are the Tories copying Reform's homework? The Conservatives have pledged to strip migrant criminals of British citizenship and...
3: How many new homes have been built since Labour took power?
4: I don't have the exact... I'm not Wikipedia. I'm not Wikipedia.
3: No,
4: I'm here to talk to you about
3: policy.
0: Yeah, well, that was absolutely astounding, wasn't it? Do you really trust Labour on housing, particularly when the Secretary of State can't answer simple questions on it? Well, Andy Burnham has also set up a new scheme, a new Help to Buy scheme for young people looking to buy their first home.

0: Joining me this evening, political commentator Emily Hewitson, journalist and broadcaster Jonathan Liss, and comedian Steve N. Allen. But before we get cracking with your headline, or your front pages, shall I say, the person doing your headlines is Tatiana Sanchez.
1: Alex, thank you. The top stories. Andy Burnham is to introduce a new scheme to try to help young people get onto the property ladder. The Your First Home scheme would be open to first-time buyers in England with a deposit of 2.5%. It would provide them with a loan worth 20% of their new build property's value to help pay for the purchase. The Prime Minister said people who don't have support from the bank of mum and dad are among those the scheme would aim to help. He arrived at the Labour Party conference earlier today, where he also said the UK has seen too much drift and division in the decade since Brexit, and he wants to draw a line. US President Donald Trump has rejected an Iranian proposal to reopen the Strait of Hormuz to commercial shipping within a week. He told reporters at the White House that Tehran wants to make a deal where they open the strait immediately because they're losing so badly. On Friday, Iran's foreign minister told reporters at the UN in New York that the agreement could be reached if the necessary conditions are met and that these were contained in a memorandum of understanding signed by the two countries in June. The vital waterway through which around a fifth of the world's gas and oil supply usually flows has been effectively closed since the outbreak of war in February. Manchester City chairman says he's still confident of proving the club's innocence after they were found guilty of breaking the Premier League's financial rules. 114 of 115 counts were upheld after Man City were initially charged by the Premier League in 2023 following a four-year investigation. The club has persistently denied any wrongdoing and could appeal the ruling. Sanctions haven't been confirmed yet, but they could include a points deduction, fines and even expulsion from the Premier League. And the Football Association of Ireland has confirmed the Nations League game against Israel tomorrow will go ahead after a player vote. Doubt was cast on the fixture in Hungary taking place after the Republic of Ireland's men's football news conference and a scheduled training session were both delayed this morning. In a statement this afternoon, though, the FAI confirmed the game would go ahead. The decision came amid campaigners calling for an overall boycott because of the war in Gaza. There have been numerous protests in the country calling for the team not to fulfil the fixture with Israel after the teams were drawn together in February. England, meanwhile, lost 3-2 to Spain tonight. Those are the latest headlines. Over to Alex.
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1: Welcome to the show, everybody. Let's go through your front pages for tomorrow. The Observer, the most powerful woman in Britain. Oh, God forbid. Quite honestly, what's going to happen to this country if Louise Haig is the most powerful woman in Britain? Last time it was Angela Rayner. Anyway, The Express, when will you stop this tragedy? This is, of course, 182 people have lost their lives in the Channel. Labour conference is getting underway and The Express is sending this message. When are you going to end it? That's what they're saying to the government. The Mirror, on a slightly different angle here, losing dad fuels my social care mission. Those are the words of the Prime Minister, Andy Burnham. Is he going to double down in this conference and his pledge to, well, reform the social care system in this country, which I think everyone agrees is a total mess and does need to sorting out, but how will he do it? The Sun, hands off my man Shirley. Strictly stuff, all right. I don't think we'll be talking about that much. Sorry, Steve. The Times, Hamas chief's bodyguard plotted terror from the UK home. This is a shocker, this one. I guess maybe to many of you will be sitting at home going, it shouldn't surprise you really, Alex. This is like, you know, it really is going to happen at some point unless we stop this insanity. But we will talk about the ramifications of a story like this one. Telegraph, finds family snubbed by police. Yeah, this is the stepson of Ranulf Fiennes, who says the police have not responded to pleas from the explorer's family to help him find and check on his well-being. All right, let's get the thoughts of the panel. Political commentator Emily Hewitt-Sincere, journalist and broadcaster Jonathan Liss, and comedian Steve N. Allen. Also, you know, hosted the show a few times, haven't you, Steve?
2: I'm trying to fill your shoes, but they're big. They're difficult to fill.
1: You did a fantastic
3: job. You know what they say about them with big shoes? No,
1: well, I wouldn't dare comment, honestly, Jonathan.
4: It's 11 p.m.
1: Should we get on to some real news before we get carried away with some terrible stuff?
2: Fake news.
1: Terrible.
3: Where was the fake news?
1: Fake news. The Sunday Times. Hamas's chief bodyguards plotted terror from UK home. So he was granted asylum, then citizenship, and meanwhile doing all of that was seemingly trying to plot a second massacre on the anniversary of October 7th, of course, the day that Hamas, slaughtered. You know, I can't remember how many people it was, but it was a lot of people. A lot of Israelis died, and of course, including some British citizens as well. He was plotting it the entire time we were looking after him.
2: Has our government thought of handing out a booklet saying, please don't plot any massacres? Because they seem to put a lot of stock behind this booklet campaign theory, yes. Don't they? Though I think it's interesting, the idea of, like, should you be surprised or not? I think you can have a low expectation of how failed this system is and also be surprised by this particular case.
1: Yeah.
2: So, yeah, look, it's this argument that we're going to get into on every single story we go here. You're not saying that absolutely everyone who is applying through the system or seeks asylum or gets citizenship in any way are all bad. But my word, if you don't pay attention to the ones who are, look at what could happen.
1: Yeah, this is the problem, Emily. And everything Steve has just said is absolutely spot on. But it takes one person, doesn't it, to slip through the net. And we know our counter-terror professionals, our servicemen, who are working overtime at the moment. There's how many tens of thousands of people on the extremism list in this country who could plot or attack or, you know, just go out and start stabbing people with a knife. And we've got to be prepared for all of this stuff. But, a lot of these people coming over here, we're not allowed to go through their phones anymore because that was overturned by the courts. They throw their passports and their documents in the water. And it begs the question of how safe the country is from a mass casualty incident.
4: Absolutely. And of course, the government's main function should be to keep its citizens safe. And I would argue by allowing thousands of undocumented, largely men, to come into this country without any checks and often roam free is a massive security concern. And for me, I would just rather not take the risk at all. As has already been pointed out, not every single person that comes on a small boat poses a risk. But why would we add any kind of risk in order to protect our citizens? I just think it's absolutely loony policy. And I feel really sorry for the counter-terrorism organisations in our country.
1: Yeah, just reading a little bit on here before I come to you, Jonathan, just to give people a little bit of colour if you're listening on radio or watching at home here. At the time he was awarded refugee status, it was public knowledge that he worked for Haniya, who was the son of another senior Hamas official and had been arrested in Egypt for operating a tunnel allegedly used to smuggle firearms and gold into Gaza. Yet Mr. X, we're not allowed to know his name for some reason, was granted sanctuary and apparently able to operate under deep cover as an IT consultant. This just gets more and more weird, doesn't it? More and more bizarre. As an IT consultant living in the suburbs of a large English city. The married father, in his 40s, changed his legal name more than once and is not thought to have been a priority for British security services as he began coordinating with Hamas terrorists on the continent. Today he faces extradition to Germany, where he's accused of being a leading figure in a plot to attack Jewish community centres, Israeli diplomats, pro-Israel demonstrations there, or in neighbouring Austria last October. Quite shocking stuff, isn't it? That we knew all this stuff about him, all of his connections to Hamas, and yet he wasn't seen as a priority while still trying to plot some horrific incidents, Jonathan.
3: Well, clearly this is a failure. Mm. In the system, and this man should not have been, based on the evidence that we see in front of us, this man should not have been granted asylum. I think that's a fairly uncontroversial statement, and no system is ever going to be, as I was saying a moment ago in the last hour, no system is ever going to be 100% foolproof, but I do not believe that means that we should throw the baby out with the bathwater and say that because you might have some failures in this system, or you might have some bad people that slip through the net, that we shouldn't allow anyone in. That is where I would just draw the line and say that we'd have to have obviously more robust screening of people.
1: Stuff, I mean, that was kind of my next question. What sort of stuff would you suggest? Do you think we should change the laws that are basically have here, where we're allowed to go through an illegal migrant's phone, for example, and find out a little bit more about them? Would you think we should allow that sort of stuff in Britain?
3: When it comes to sort of individual measures, I'd have to really think about what would be appropriate and to sort of consider arguments on either side. That's not my job, which is obviously a great way to sort of absolve oneself of responsibility as a pundit. Oh, sorry, I'm just here to talk about it, not here to do it. I can see arguments in favour of that and also against it on civil liberties grounds, etc. But certainly, I think that there are things that we are not currently doing, maybe, that we could do to just to have a sort of better appreciation of people's backgrounds.
1: Yeah, this sort of, I'm going to merge in another story here just to kind of give this a little bit more colour. Just give this a little bit more colour. And the reason why we can't name this man, by the way, and my producer's just sent this in to me, said his lawyer's arguing identifying him with prejudice a separate criminal case for which he is awaiting trial in the UK where he remains in custody.
4: Goodie.
3: Well, that's sub judice, Alex. I mean, that's not because of asylum.
1: I'm not saying of course, I'm not saying it's anything to do with that. I'm just saying maybe people can make assessments about the kind of person he is. That's all I'm saying.
3: Well, he doesn't seem to be a great guy. I think that's libelous.
1: I'm not saying that. I'm not saying that either. I'm just saying people at home can make their own assessments, can't they? But I want to drag in this other story here on the front page of the Sunday Telegraph. The Tories are pledging to strip migrant criminals. I can't speak easily, can I? Migrant criminals of their British citizenship, Steve. What do we make of this? Migrant criminals face being stripped of their British citizenship if they commit serious crimes. People like this man, perhaps.
2: Yeah. Well, at the moment, because the Tories are in opposition, it's very easy just to make something that sounds like a good argument, a strong argument. We're going to do a tough thing.
1: Yeah.
2: And this, you can make a really solid argument, because if someone has come to this country and does a crime that it's 5 years worth of prison time will be enough to trigger it, you think, yeah, you serve your prison time, you get deported. Apart from, this is all about having people with dual citizenship, and then we would revoke the British side of that. Well, they'll just give up the other one beforehand. This is exactly what we've seen in other cases. So it's kind of a thing that will be a good noise and absolutely no follow through, because it won't have any material impact. If someone wants to stay in the UK, they will simply give up the other citizenship and then go to court saying, well, you can't make me stateless.
1: This kind of also works into another story we're talking about tonight, which was a jihadi bride who were having the debate whether we should bring those people back to Britain and whether that's fair. And this is the difficulty with stripping citizenship of somebody. Come over to you, Emily, is that there isn't really a good answer. Yes, it may be a big punishment.
4: Yeah.
1: There's a lot of things you can't do with without a British citizenship. So you might make their lives here very difficult. But actually, can we remove them as a result of that?
4: Well, we had the famous case recently of the grooming gang leader who we were arguing should be deported back to Pakistan, which I think a lot of people agreed with, but obviously Pakistan didn't want to take this absolute monster back. But my argument would be, in the case of example for this grooming gang leader, why was he ever eligible to be released from prison? I would offer people who commit crimes of over 5 years, you can either be deported to your other country or you can spend a lifetime in prison. Let's make their lives hell, in my opinion. Yeah. If you come to this country and have the audacity to commit a crime, a serious crime as well, if you're getting a sentence over 5 years, then I don't think we have any reason to be hospitable to them.
1: Jonathan, what do you think? Do you think this is a good idea from the Conservatives?
3: You will be amazed to hear this, but no, I don't, Alex. I think that if you threaten to take people's citizenship away, you are necessarily creating two categories of citizen in this country. And that should send a chill down anyone's spine. Some Jewish people have mentioned, actually, that because technically Israel offers citizenship, or technically offers potential citizenship to anyone who's got a Jewish great-grandparent, the British government could see fit, a future British government, for example, could see fit to remove our citizenship as well, because we could have Israeli citizenship. And all kinds of people who would not even know that they have access to another citizenship could have their citizenship taken away so as not to make them stateless. Shamima Begum, which is who we were talking about before, she had her citizenship taken away on the basis that Bangladesh could offer her citizenship. Bangladesh said nothing to do with us, Gov. And so that's why she's been rendered completely stateless in a Syrian refugee camp with no hope, it seems, of ever being able to come back to the country that brought her up and made her who she was, which was Britain. We're always talking about deporting people from where they came from if they've committed crimes, but we're less keen on having people come back to our shores when they might have committed crimes, and they are our responsibility. And I think that if you're giving people citizenship, they become British, right or wrong, for in sickness and in health, for good or ill, and that's just the way it is. I don't think you can just be withdrawing it if people turn out to be bad ex.
2: But just on your argument, it depends how much detail there is in the headline, but it slightly falls down on the idea that you'd only be deporting migrants, and therefore someone who gets British citizenship as their secondary citizenship, rather than someone who was born in the UK and has that citizenship that way. So actually, the argument about you could potentially have a citizenship of Israel wouldn't work, because you're not a migrant to this country. So it would be a smaller category. Maybe you are still making a two-tier system, but one of those tiers is a lot smaller.
3: But I moved here. The basic point is that if you are a British citizen, and it doesn't, I don't think you're less of a British citizen if you have other passports as well, by the way. I don't, but other people do. If you're a British citizen, you're a British citizen. I don't think that the British government has a right to take your citizenship away, even if you are a bad person. Okay. That's my point.
1: We're going to leave it there. Just quickly, show the front page of the Sunday Express to you, because this is the message that is being given to the Prime Minister, Andy Burnham, on his first Labour conference there. That is the small boats crisis. There's little children on the front of that. When will you stop this tragedy? 182 people have died in the Channel. As Labour conference gets underway, the government stands accused of failing to stop the boats. We're going to talk about this next. Will Labour crack down on this at their party conference? Will we hear some tough talk from Shabana Mahmood? Find out in just a moment's time.
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1: Welcome back, everybody. Let's go to the front page of the Daily Express here again, just because we were talking about this a moment ago. Shocking imagery, really, isn't it? This is, of course, a small boats crisis, the never-ending crisis. And they're sending a message to Andy Burnham and to Labour Party members and MPs and ministers, secretaries of state. When will you stop this tragedy? Because this is the other side of it, isn't it? I know a lot of people at home get really, really angry about the small boats crisis. I mean, you have every right to be. You have every right. I feel your anger sometimes when I see some of the headlines. I think, what on earth is happening to this country? But there are people dying in this crisis as well. I saw the shocking, shocking video of that child being thrown overboard, overboard the other day by the migrant gangs just for crying. It's the kind of people that we're allowing to ferry, you know, people into our country. That's the kind of stuff that's happening here. And it is a tragedy. And this is the thing, Steve, is that, you know, it has in many ways become so emotional, this whole debate on the small boats, because on one hand, there are millions of people in this country who will be utterly terrified of the things like the front page of the Sunday Times we were just talking about, Hamas bodyguards coming in here, terrorists, rapists, criminals, God, you name it, coming into the country. On the other hand, there'll be lots of people worried about people dying trying to get across the channel. They see this as a humanitarian mission. So what the Sunday Express have done is quite clever, is to say, actually, let's cut through the right-wing politics here and go straight to what you guys think, which is this is a tragedy. But why won't they stop it? I think that is the message.
2: Yeah. I mean, the front page isn't necessarily new news. We have to end up talking about the same points again. But yes, the question is, yes, why have we not fixed it yet? I've heard people argue on the numbers, like what percentage of population would be illegal migrants, what percentage of all migration is illegal. That's all very well to try and downplay it that way. But if you consider the number of people who visit your house, if one person burgled you, you'd pay more attention to that, I suppose. So the idea of illegality is worthy of our attention. I think none of it makes a difference until you stop the pull factor. And I'll tell you which crazy right winger said that. Emmanuel Macron. So if it's his
3: take, he is quite crazy.
2: He was crazy right winger. But I think you could phrase it this way as well. It's kind of immoral to dangle temptation at the end of a death trap. And that was the other crazy person, Stephen Allen, who said that. Because I think that's what we're doing. By not fixing this issue by having pull factors, people's lives are at risk, which actually means then you have to end up having to have processing centres in France. Of course you need to get that system. One of the big problems we have is that for the two types of people, genuine asylum seeker and someone trying to not be genuine, their method of ingress to this country is exactly the same. How do we tell the difference?
1: We need a system of figuring that out, and it's quite clear. And I think the vast majority of people who do feel this passionately about the crisis will probably say, well, look, if there's they're so genuine, why didn't they stop at the first country they arrived in where they were genuinely safe? France is a perfectly safe country, so is Germany, so is Spain, so is Italy, so is Greece. And then also, why are there so few women and children? And I think that is the big problem for a lot of people watching this. They aren't stupid. They can see with their own eyes, their two eyes, and they can hear the news with their two ears, and they can go, actually, this isn't making sense, Jonathan. So we do know a lot of them aren't genuine refugees. They're economic migrants, and I think it's not a stretch to say that, and I don't think it's controversial either, but it is a tragedy. Because as soon as one person dies, it changes the conversation, doesn't it? Just a few weeks ago, I remember reporting on some poor migrant who'd been stabbed to death on the beach in France. And you just think, what on earth is going on here? Why are we allowing this war zone on the edge of our country?
3: I think it's so sad that if you just cast your mind back 10 years or 11 years, and David Cameron was forced to change his entire policy on Syria and Syrian refugees when the picture of that little three-year-old, Aylan Kurdi, who drowned on a boat, that photograph was published in newspapers in this country. And there was such a huge outcry after that, that Cameron literally reversed his stance and said that he would in fact accept refugees in. And I think it's so sad and a really sad indictment, actually, of where we are in this country, that I don't think anyone would care if that picture was shown today.
1: I actually agree with you.
3: And people, it wouldn't change a dial. People simply double down and say, well, he shouldn't have been on the boat in the first place, blame his parents or whatever. And focusing on people's humanity and saying, this is what is happening, let us help these people, rather than saying, this is what's happening to people, so let us carry on being as vile as we possibly can to them. If we really cared about these people, then we would stop them getting on the boats because, and I've said this maybe 5,000 times, everyone wants these boats to stop, including the people who get on them. Nobody wants to get on an unseaworthy vessel crossing the channel, being sort of packed on like sardines by the most unscrupulous people on earth, to whom you've given your entire life savings. Nobody wants to do that. You'd be absolutely mad to want to do that. But the government has forced those people to do that if they are coming to Britain. And you can obviously say they don't have to come to Britain, but people are going to want to come to Britain. They do want to come to Britain. So that's just a fact. So the government has absolved all responsibility for this and outsourced them all to those criminal gangs. We could have safe and legal routes. We could have those processes sent in France. We have chosen to do neither.
1: Okay, Emily?
4: I've always said that there is a moral argument for stopping the votes. Yeah. I think the more that we incentivise people to risk their lives, the more deaths that we'll see, and that's completely immoral. But I would take on your point that I do think a lot of these men actually do look at the boats and think it's a great method because it does cut out a lot of the kind of red tape that they would experience if we had a proper system in place. So they're probably delighted with the fact that they can just get on a boat and bypass all of those proper checks.
1: Of course, government argue boat crossings are down. Their plan is working. That's what they would say, right? They say, is it 40% or something?
4: It's
1: 42%.
3: Okay, it's fine. We're still down.
1: Lowest since November 2021. That's their argument, right? So they're saying this is working. I would personally say that's still tens of thousands of illegal migrants coming over on boats, and it's still too high. It's too high. The only answer is it's zero, and I think that's the only time British people will be happy. But anyway, look, I want to move on to another story.
3: British people will never be happy.
1: Well, you know, we do like to moan about things, but I think this one is particularly potent, isn't it? Right, let's talk about Andy Burnham and some of his policies, because obviously we're wondering, what does this man stand for? What's his budget going to entail? We don't even know. We haven't even heard a policy, really a big policy announcement from this man.
3: The budget. Yeah, the budget hasn't been presented yet.
1: We need to get a rough idea of what's going to happen because we need to form opinions on this stuff, don't we, everybody? Right, Burnham said he's going to launch a new Help to Buy scheme. I think it's as little as 2.5%, that's right, deposit, and provide a 20% equity loan with an initial interest-free period. This is for first-time buyers, providing they're buying a brand new build. Good idea, bad idea? Has it been done before or did it fail?
2: Failed I mean, bad idea, but I'm now on the other side. I'm old enough and also own a house, so I actually want to benefit from the flaw in this system,
1: yeah.
2: Which is all this does is keep the heat in the market and keep house prices at where they need to be, which is a ridiculous figure. They never should have got to that multiple of what you earn, but they do, and I don't want my house to suddenly become less, in which case I'd be financially absolutely ruined, but that's all this does. Let's get people more on the hook. A 2.5%. Wow, if only they could bring back some subprime market and see how that works out for us. That's what we're heading towards.
1: 2008 to me, isn't it? This is the worry I have. And listen, there are young people in this country who do need to get on the housing market. Mm. We do need to make it easier for them because they are, I mean, they are, you know, really in difficult, dire straits with their finances. They're being squeezed on every angle. The wage growth has been completely suppressed for the last 10 years. They should be earning double what they are now, technically. They've got student loans where their interest is into the tens of thousands. And this is the thing, Emily. I worry about the economic consequences of these sorts of loans, and we've seen how this has gone in Britain before, haven't we? Where people end up getting their houses repossessed because they can't afford it when the interest rates go up and everything, of course, goes to hell. We still do need young people to get on the housing ladder.
4: Absolutely, and I'm often asked why so many young people are feeling so doom and gloom, and I genuinely believe it's because they feel they don't have a stake in society.
1: Yeah.
4: And I think the Conservative Party have always been the party of aspiration, and I think the reason that we've lost so much young people's support is because we've lost the ability to make people own their own homes, which I think is so important, and I think it will encourage things like patriotism amongst young people. I could go on. I think this policy sounds great on the surface, but in reality, I just don't think it's going to work. What we really need to be doing is building more homes. And there's some difficult conversations because we know that we are a country of NIMBYs. Mm. And I completely understand people's arguments for why they don't want, you know, a big new in their area. But it's the only way to solve. And then also, obviously, solving the migration issue as well to free up homes.
1: Yeah. What do you think, Jonathan?
3: I agree with a lot of what Emily's just said, actually, that the most important thing is to build homes, and one of the reasons that we have the housing crisis, by the way, is that the flagship policy of Emily's party in the 1980s, obviously the Margaret Thatcher's right to buy scheme, meant that these houses were sold off, and the government's never replaced that housing stock, and every single year we fail to build house that we need to. So I hope that Labour can get somewhere near its housing target. I don't think it'll meet it, but certainly that is part of it. As for Burnham's Help to Buy scheme, if there is, I mean, I'm not an expert on this, if there are economists and housing experts who think that it could actually help people get on the housing ladder, then that's great. But I obviously see sort of Steve's point as well, that this does just prop up an artificially inflated market, and it's in no one's interest, owners or not, for there to be a housing crash, because that has economic ramifications across the board. But clearly there has to be some kind of correction. But obviously I don't want to see people sort of living in homes where, you know, paying equity paying mortgages that are worth more than the house itself.
1: London house prices are coming down. We are seeing it trickle down now, aren't we? But there's a, you know,
3: well, the one trickle down that actually exists.
1: Well, yes, that's right. But also we do need to see more of that across the country, and there'll be a lot of homeowners screaming, no, not my house. But the problem is they are too artificially way too high, particularly in the capital city, let me tell you that for sure. Look, coming up very shortly, Wes Streeting is saying we should prepare for an attack, right? So we'll get into that. But also, the Prime Minister says losing his dad fuels his social care mission. And Wes Streeting, of course, warning that we should stockpile emergency goods for a war. Has everyone watched that Sky TV show and then all of a sudden lost their marbles? I think that's what's happened here. Anyway, stay tuned to find out more.
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20: Sunday sees some outbreaks of rain across Corfu and Crete. A few showers also possible in the Canaries, but most of Italy and Croatia will have a fine sunny day. There's the threat of showers moving up across the Canaries. Most of Spain and Portugal dry, fine and sunny with light winds. Sunny skies for Mallorca. Lots of sunshine for Italy and Croatia, but some heavy rain over a few of the Greek islands. That will move away, so things turning sunnier here by Monday. At the same time, a bit more cloud heading towards Barcelona.
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1: Before we get into whether or not you need to prepare for World War III, in which case I just wouldn't bother. I mean, we'll all be dead, won't we, if there's World War III. I just enjoy the rest of your life. We're going to go to the Late Show Live at midnight, hopefully with happier news. Ben, what's going up on your show, mate?
32: Hopefully not World War III, I'll tell you that. What's coming up on my show? Well, continuing the theme of last night, it's a really poignant and important story we're trying to cover this weekend, which is that at the Washington Monument here in DC, 3,000 white crosses have been planted in tribute to thousands of white South African farmers who have been murdered in racist attacks in the country over, if you listen to reports, it's about 20,000 people a year. President Trump, this side of the pond, has given asylum to white Afrikaners in America. He's been accused of being racist for doing so. But despite the likes of the BBC and other leftists saying that there is no such thing as white persecution in South Africa, just pop down to the tribute today in DC and see all those crosses. We had the organisers on the show last night. Tonight, I'm very privileged to say we've got two family members of victims who have been killed in South Africa, including a lady who was on the phone to her parents, who are farm workers, when they were slaughtered in real time. So going to be talking about that, going to be raising awareness of that and the good work that the campaigners are doing on the ground here in DC. And also as well, lots to talk about. This Times story about the Hamas leader's bodyguard, completely insane. Would that ever happen here in America? Lots more on top of that, Alex.
1: Yeah, it sounds like a fantastic show. I was thinking that, what would the Americans be thinking at this point in time, particularly after President of the United States just spoke to our Prime Minister? But I'll leave all of that to you, Ben, because you're the best placed person to deal with all of that. So thank you very much, Ben Leo. We look forward to seeing you in 20 minutes time. 20 minutes time. All right, okay, look, let's come back to Britain here. And before we get on to social care, the Secretary of Defense, the Secretary of War in America, isn't it? Secretary of Defense here has warned, that's Wes Streeting, that Brits should have to have a stockpile of cash, bottled water, tinned food at home in case of a disaster. Wes Streeting said the UK is at greater risk of being crippled by fires, floods and attacks from our enemies, including cyber warfare. He's urging Brits to stash cash. This isn't the message we've been told for a very long time, is it? They've told to get rid of the cash, go digital. Now, cash is king. Cash is back, apparently. And have water at home instead of a disaster. He says Britain needs a whole society approach to beef up our resilience, although he said public should be alert, not alarmed, Steve and Alan.
2: I think a whiff of it is about alarm. Let's, you know, trying to keep us focused. You know, a society that's fearful and all that, easy to control. And I love the article. It's great. They talk about you should get candles. For those of us who have... married in heterosexual relationships, plenty of candles. So for some reason, every area full of vanilla scented.
3: Well, don't gays have candles?
1: I would have thought some heterosexual relationships will have a lot of candles as well.
3: Do you have candles?
2: I did not do the research to find out.
3: What do I always out you? I always out you by mistake.
2: They say you need 2.5 to 3 litres of water per person per day, which is great because that means you need to work out how long you want to live for and which members of the family you wish to keep around. Yeah. You've got to do some rough maths as well. Yeah. Tinned food they recommend, which we've all still got from lockdown, haven't we? When we panicked.
1: I haven't got any perishable food.
2: Non-perishable. I panic bought tin goods and then realised, no, you just call up and they bring food to your door. So I've still got all the tin goods from that. But also they say, remember you've got pets. And I think do they mean you don't need as much tin food? The pets will keep you fed for a while.
1: Well, this is part of the you'll own nothing and you'll be happy, Steve. That's, of course, what it's all about, really. I'm jesting a little bit. But there's a lot of this talk at the moment, a lot of warmongering going on, a lot of people worried about World War III. There's TV shows talking about what Britain would do in this World War III scenario. So everyone seems to be on edge. On the same hand here, on the front page of the Times, which we won't go into, Russia doomsday nuclear bunker built to retaliate against the West. I mean, it's all just ramping up, isn't it?
4: But don't you find it a bit ironic that Wes Streeting is telling us to prepare? What about the government preparing?
1: Good
4: because
1: point.
4: We know that their defence budget is completely on the floor.
1: Good point.
4: I always use the story of when our Cyprus base got bombed and it took weeks for HMS Dragon to arrive, and by the time it got there it needed repairs anyway.
1: No.
4: So the absolute audacity to tell us to prepare when the government is completely unprepared for this.
1: Yeah, this is the thing, Jonathan, isn't it? That we're not even prepared as a country to retaliate against an enemy at this point, so we can't defend ourselves. And now we've got the government saying, don't worry about your digital cards, go back to cash. It's all a bit weird.
3: I mean, we are literally able to retaliate against countries. We are sending planes out. We just announced a plan to help Saudi Arabia a couple of days ago.
1: But not for long. 2 weeks, I think they say we run out of munitions, right?
3: I don't think
1: two weeks isn't enough to win a war anymore, Jonathan. It's enough to say, we'll put a sting in your tail, but it's not quite the same as winning a war, is it?
3: Well, I mean, that is also why we belong to NATO, and that is why I think that we should be pooling our resources with European allies to create a European defence system, so we can look after our defence and respond to threats as they arise. Because if there's someone threatening us, they're probably going to be threatening our neighbours and allies as well. And I still don't believe that there will be a Russian attack on a NATO country, but it can't be ruled out. And obviously that would have to be met with a response if NATO is to mean anything at all. So these are obviously dangerous and frightening times in many ways. And that is why I agree that we have to increase our spending on defence. And that also means that we can, make our own contributions, I suppose. But I don't think we need to worry too much about bottled water. The reason we need bottled water is because Thames Water is bloody sort of having Thames Water, the water's been cut off of my street sort of about five times the last 2 years. That's why I have.
1: I think there's a lot to be said about the private water firms, but I'm sure they'd highly disagree with the sentiment.
3: Well, they might, but it doesn't mean
1: I'm just trying to not get into a debate about it, that's all. But look, what else are we going to talk about here? That's right, we're going to talk about social care reforms. We're going to do that very shortly because the Prime Minister, of course, his first conference as Prime Minister, needs to make some big statements, doesn't he? Because we haven't really heard much from him when it comes to his policy agenda. Social care does seem to be the big thing, so we're going to talk about that after the break and what that might mean for the budget.
8: Westminster's full of talk, but out here, it's the real world. Am I allowed to talk now?
9: No, that's it. This is where it matters, real people and real lives. 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
1: All right, here we go. Look, let's talk about the Prime Minister and his plans for this country, because I think a lot of us are still trying to figure out who Andy Burnham is, what he stands for, what his big policy agenda is going to be. I mean, he obviously hasn't got a mandate for a lot of the things he wants to do, and that is the problem. Front page of the Daily Mirror. Losing my dad fuels my social care mission. Yes, I think actually most people in this country will agree social care is a mess. You've got elderly parents, grandparents, members of your family that you think deserve better care. And I think actually having to spend your family's inheritance or your life savings to look after your parents is not something many people can afford to do, let alone, you know, want to be able to do. They want the state to take care of this, but that requires taxes.
2: Yeah. Look, this story, it rings a bell with me because it was, I was thinking about it out there, it was 5 years ago now, that both my parents, they're in care homes, they died within the space of a year. Looking back, it was just the roughest time.
1: Yeah.
2: But in some sick way, you feel actually it was harder to get through the time when they were getting ill and getting into the care home than the death itself, which I suppose maybe we all have to deal with that grief.
1: Yeah.
2: But the small griefs, the grieving phases that you have when someone has dementia is like death by 1,000 cuts.
1: Yep.
2: So when you read this story, you realise what it looks like. I feel sorry for him that he's going through it too. But what is good about this is that someone's paying attention to it, because we have this weird society where old people who are getting ill, we tuck them away in a building. You don't really look at it. You see the sign on the outside that says care home and you never look through the windows. Yeah. Until you go through it, you don't know what it's like. It's great that he is therefore paying attention to it. We've not had that for a while. Theresa May said that she didn't want it to be a Cinderella service, but that was during that election where she wanted to be strong and stable and left very much not. So no one's really done anything. But can it be funded? I don't know. But at least someone will be paying attention to it and trying.
1: I think there's a public will for this to happen. I think someone does need to do it. Obviously, Theresa May did try, but her whole manifesto was completely, scrapped basically because of this what they called the death tax at the time, which was going to partially fund her social care plans. We do need to do this, I think, as a nation. I think this is part of what Britain stands for, to look after people when they're the most sick, and that's most likely to be when you're old. But the question everyone is going to ask is, how on earth can we afford such an expensive plan? How on earth do we have the resources to fund such an expensive plan? And does the Prime Minister need to go to the country to get this approved?
4: Well, this is the problem, isn't it? First of all, I think the story will touch a lot of hearts. A lot of people have experienced of family members that have had to go through social care. The issue I have, and from a cynical point of view, is I think that this is kind of foreshadowing tax rises in the budget. Yeah. I would personally look to a model where we try and find cuts in order to pay for this.
1: Yep.
4: I think it is something that we need to tackle. We can't keep kicking the can down the road, but we also know that we're at the highest tax burden since World War II. Mm. I think people have been squeezed every penny out of them at this point, so I would look to take cuts. I don't think borrowing is the answer either, because the OBR says that we have the highest borrowing in the developed world.
1: Yes.
4: So I think we're out of steam there too. I think it's one of those issues that needs to be solved, but I would like to see cuts from other areas in order to pay for it.
1: Yeah, Emily raises a good point. There's a lot of things that need to change in Britain for us to get back to growth, Jonathan. And that's actually where you'd like this to come from, is taxation. It's just actual normal income taxes, the Exchequer having a bigger bank of money to play with. That comes from growth. We're not seeing that growth here in Britain. The Prime Minister wants to get this done. I think the country's behind the idea of social care being reformed. I'm not speaking for everyone, and there will be some people who think it doesn't need to be touched at all. Do you think he needs to go to the country to get a mandate to do it if he wants to raise taxes?
3: No, because the only depends on the tax he wants to raise. I mean, the Labour manifesto ruled out increasing. I thought it was a mistake at the time, said so quite often.
1: Yeah.
3: They ruled out increasing income tax, national insurance and VAT. So they boxed themselves in. And that's why Rachel Reeves had to do some sort of creative thinking, so to speak, to increase the employer bit of the national insurance and has increased other taxes. And we might see a parity, for example, of capital gains and income tax the next budget. Who knows? We'll find out next month. But clearly, this is a really important issue that keeps on getting kicked into the long grass. And it's about time that a Prime Minister was sensible and pragmatic and long-termist enough to say, no, this can't just be about the 24-hour news cycle. It is an issue that is going to affect all of us at some point. And it has to be solved, because it's not fair that if you have cancer, for example, you are treated fully on the NHS and all the needs are taken care of. But if you have dementia, you have to sell your house.
1: Yeah.
3: That's not fair. And so many people have been left destitute, having to pay for their own care. And so that we have to find a fairer way. And also, I think we have to go back to first principles and remember that when the NHS was set up, it was meant to be from cradle to grave. And that has not been the case, actually.
1: Yeah, I think the Prime Minister said when he first talked about this, he'd expend all of his political capital trying to get this done. So listen, thank you so much tonight, guys. Coming up next, it's The Late Show Live. I'll be back here tomorrow at 9 o'clock. Up next, it's Ben Leo.
32: Thank you very much. Tonight on the show, we're continuing what we spoke about last night with this white persecution of South Africans in the country. There's 3,000 crosses planted at the Memorial Washington Monument, in D.C. We have victims' families on the show tonight. It's going to be very poignant. In addition to that, lots more as well on this horrific story about the Hamas leader bodyguard being given a passport to plot terror attacks in the United Kingdom. All that and more in just a tick. See you in a second.
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5: Hello there, good evening. Welcome to your GB News weather update from the Met Office. Turning wetter as we progress into Sunday with some strong winds at times. Feeling quite warm for some, particularly across the south and southeast. And even this afternoon, it's been fairly warm, mostly where we've seen high pressure stick around towards the southern half of the country. Towards the northwest, though, often quite windy here, and it's still going to be quite windy across many coastal areas of the west as we progress into this evening. Some heavy rain eventually starting to push in towards the northwest as well, and also some outbreaks of rain pushing into southern areas of Wales and southwest England. Some mist and fog in places as well, and as a result of the added cloud, the wind, that means temperatures won't be turning too chilly overnight. Now, to start on Sunday, we'll see quite a cloudy picture, some showers in places of Scotland. Still rather windy, particularly across the west, with heavy rain eventually pushing through here. Quite a wet start across Northern Ireland, some quite heavy downpours expected. Still often quite windy across many areas of the west, with some rain eventually approaching here. For many areas of eastern England, it should be mostly dry, with some mist and fog soon clearing away, gradually turning more unsettled for many of us through Sunday, though, as heavy outbreaks of rain push their way eastwards, some quite strong winds in the west at times, and some of this rain could also produce some hail, some thunder, particularly towards the southwest later in the day, where rain largely turns quite showery towards the afternoon. And still very warm for much of England and Wales, temperatures pushing into the mid-20s across the south. Now, Monday looks like a very different day, quite a calm start, quite chilly in places, a little bit of rain, some showers towards the northwest, and eventually a little bit of rain just starting to push in towards the far southeast, but otherwise mostly dry with some sunny spells before it eventually turn wet and windy again on Tuesday and also Wednesday. Bye-bye.
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6: As soon as it hits 11 and the headlines come in...
7: £62 million provided by British taxpayers to the French is actually going, because here the French police are just stand watching.
8: We've had a decade since Brexit, and it's been a decade of too much drift, too much division, and we need to draw a line on that. We need to set out a new direction for the country.
9: Well, despite Andy Burnham's best efforts, Labour descends into open warfare as its party conference begins in Liverpool. Housing Secretary Angela Rayner has blasted the Home Secretary's migrant plans again, as it's alleged she's fallen out with the first Secretary of State, Louise Hague. Is this really a serious party of government? Migrant plans again, as it's alleged she's fallen out with the first Secretary of State, Louise Hague. Is this really a serious party of government?

0: That later.
1: And are these images the proof that Vladimir Putin is plotting a nuclear war against the West? Well, stay tuned to find out more about Operation Dead Hand.
0: If you're a train enthusiast, listen up. The annual Steam Gala returns to the North Yorkshire Moors Railway, and GB News isn't missing a moment.
2: A very good morning. England's Nations League campaign got off to a losing start as they were beaten by World Cup holder Spain in a thrilling clash at Wembley. And Manchester City chairman remains confident in face of guilty verdict.
3: Hello there, good morning. Some mist and fog to start, and then an unsettled day ahead with heavy rain and strong winds. Stay tuned and I'll have all the details.
0: It's just gone 6 o'clock. I'm Bethany Elsie.
1: And I'm Mark White. A very warm welcome to GB News Breakfast. Look, we just want to get straight into, I think, our top story, because it has been a dreadful few days for the government in the Channel. Look, this is the Express as well, leading with the fact that 182 people have lost their lives in the English Channel, really, in recent years. And when's it going to end? When are France actually going to do something with all the money that we're giving them? And the breaking news that we can give you this hour is that more migrant boats are crossing the channel, as we've been predicting, at least three migrant boats crossing the channel this morning, potentially more ahead as the day unfolds, Bethany.
0: Yes, well, Mark, you're right. It has been a record-breaking week of illegal migrant arrivals across the channel. And GB News can confirm many hundreds more are moving into position along the French coast for a further wave of launches in the hours ahead.
1: Well, we filmed as illegal immigrants queued and then boarded coastbound buses. These are free buses, by the way, with some openly carrying orange life jackets. You can see the life jackets on the ground there. Others actually just blatantly carrying them. Others have got them inside bags as well.
0: Well, the French police are at the scene, and many extra patrols are being paid for by the British taxpayer. But many of them, as you can see, are just standing around.
1: Well, it follows, of course, shocking images during the week of a young child being abandoned in the sea. And now you can see here the deeply alarming sight of more women and children among the men queuing and boarding those coastbound buses.
0: Sadly, we know it's often the most vulnerable, the women and young children. You get trampled on and tossed back into the water as the men scramble and fight their way onto the dinghies. And it's bad news for Labour as the party descends on Liverpool for its party conference, with the Prime Minister hoping to share a message of hope.
4: We've had a decade since Brexit, and it's been a decade of too much drift, too much division, and we need to draw a line on that. We need to set out a new direction for the country.
1: Right, let's get an instant reaction to those deeply alarming images coming out of northern France this morning. The political commentator Jennifer Powers with us.
5: Good morning.
1: Good morning, Jennifer. Great to see you again. Listen, this has been a really bad week in terms of channel crossings for the government, with that record number that crossed on Wednesday, 781 in a single day. And now hundreds more massing to cross. The narrative that they had about, you know, it's all gone in the right direction, we've broken the back of this, it, you know, looks pretty hollow at the moment.
5: Indeed it does. And I think as long as there are pictures like you've just shown this morning on the screen, the nation will be fairly dubious about the claims of this government to be getting a grip on illegal immigration. And, you know, you mentioned the party conference. I'm sure we'll come on to that in greater detail later on. But, you know, I think there's something something of a little bubble within the Labour Party. You know, they have these lines to take, but they're going to be up there in Liverpool. It's going to be a bit of a victory lap, you know, a bit of a celebration. I think the party's relieved that they managed to get Andy Burnham, you know, into Parliament and into Number 10. And they don't want to be talking about migration. Yeah. They want to be talking about how excited they are, how

0: great they feel about being in power and about being slightly buoyed in the polls, and not be taken back to the headlines this morning.
1: Look, can I just say, we're continuing to look at these images. I'll describe them for those on GB News Radio this morning. Hundreds of migrants, they're illegal immigrants, with their orange life jackets just on display. This is in a place called Grand Fort Philippe, just near Dunkirk. Look there, the French police just looking on. Now, surely there's a crime here of, you know, conspiring to, you know, cross the channel illegally and flimsy. But there must be something.
0: But it's all about incentives, isn't it? I mean, what incentive? I know we've paid the France, you know, a considerable amount of money.
1: That's a fair old incentive, 662 million quid.
0: Wouldn't you rather just take the money and get rid of the migrants?
1: Yeah.
0: I mean, you know, from their perspective, you know, they don't, what reason do they want to keep these people in their country? So we really have to look at what draws people to this country in the first place. And why are people willing to make this perilous journey across the channel? You know, we have to make Britain a less attractive place to come. We have to let people know that they won't be given, you know, the all the benefits and all the benefits of being in Britain, and then it will really change the dynamic, and we won't have these quite blatant scenes here on the French border of people literally queuing up to get on the coaches, to get on the boats, to make their way here, all in broad daylight.
2: Another Home Secretary, Shabana Mahmood, is trying to make the UK a less attractive place for migrants, but not necessarily people who are crossing the channel in desperate situations. It's more for people who are claiming for visas, something that there's been quite a lot of infighting within the party, especially from Angela Rayner about.
0: Yes, this was quite an unusual move. I mean, not in the sense that Angela Rayner is known for speaking her mind. Yes, of course she is. But, you know, in the eve of Labour Party conference, when we have this very buoyant, you know, feeling within the Labour Party of having the King from the North installed in number 10, returning to the Northwest for their party conference. And here we have Rayner giving this interview, this statement, attacking the Home Secretary for her migrant, clampdown in terms of extending the period of time until people can claim their indefinite leave to remain and indeed their citizenship. So really unexpected cabinet infighting on display this morning.
1: She's going to be playing, unfortunately, to so many of the parliamentary Labour Party, because that's exactly the way they think. They do think that Shabana Mahmood's proposals, as weak as they are, according to many in opposition parties, still think they're way too strong in terms of how unfair.
0: Well, you're right to say that. There's deep unease within the Labour Parliamentary Party. And, you know, the Labour Party is less a party and more of a movement, a moral crusade. And they feel that it's unfair that people that came here, understanding that it was 5 years until you could claim indefinite leave to remain, that should be extended. But nonetheless, Mahmood is pushing ahead. She was backed by Lisa Nandy, who came out in support. So there's definitely a rift. And you can see Angela Rayner is really playing to the gallery, to the left wing or center left within her party.
2: I think it seems bizarre from our perspective, seeing all of the pictures that we've been bringing to you this morning on the French border of all of those migrants trying to cross the English Channel in small boats, like we said, in such desperate situations. It seems bizarre for the Home Secretary to be clamping down on migrants who come to the UK to work rather than migrants who are coming over illegally. Does it feel like there's priorities here?
0: The British public has been quite clear that they're concerned about both.
2: Right.
0: And that they need a government which responds and puts in place, you know, a reasonable, practical set of policies which are actually going to address the fears and worries of the British public. So as you said a few minutes ago, I thought that was a good quote, actually. You know, the numbers have been going down, but then when we see with this lovely September weather, the boats continuing to come and the migrants queuing up to hitch their ride across the channel.
1: It can turn just like that. And I think you're absolutely right there, Jennifer, in terms of, you know, illegal migration across the channel, it's the most visible manifestation of this. But there's deep, deep concerns in this country about mass migration that we've seen, obviously, through the previous government and this government as well, because millions have come, up to 10 million in recent years, adding to the population. But very little has been done to try and provide the infrastructure and the jobs and the housing, the doctor's appointments and everything that all of these extra people need. And that's where the real concerns.
0: Yeah. There is. And, you know, it depresses wages at the bottom end of the income scale, and it puts pressure on local infrastructure. And of course, there are legitimate concerns around community cohesion, social cohesion. How do we ensure that, you know, we fully welcome migrants when they come and make them part of the community?
1: Okay, Jennifer, thank you very much for the moment. Already you're reacting understandably to the images that we're showing this morning. Absolutely shocking and concerning images coming out of France, and the confirmation that we can now tell you that those hundreds of migrants that have been seen heading to the coast are now on boats coming to the UK, at least three migrant boats so far this morning. Mandy says, instead of paying France for doing nothing, we need to keep the money ourselves and spend it on stopping them reaching our border. Then France can keep doing nothing, but they don't get our money, basically.
2: Okay, now, a shocking new investigation by the Sunday Times has unveiled Vladimir Putin's revival of Russia's Cold War era nuclear doomsday bunker.
1: Well, never before seen before images of so-called Operation Dead Hand reveals a multi-million pound bunker featuring 24 chambers, extensive tunnels, and an advanced radiation air filtration system.
2: Is this the strongest evidence yet that Vladimir Putin is willing to press the nuclear button and wage devastation on the West? Well, let's talk to former British Army spokesperson Major Mike Shearer. Good morning to you.
3: Good morning.
2: What do you say to all of this?
3: As if we needed this, but of course. I've said many, many times on GB News that Putin will always move his aggression in a salami-slicing manner, which was well laid out back in the 80s on that great comedy program, Yes Minister and Yes Prime Minister. Now, Our Prime Minister, our current Prime Minister, who everyone appears to be giving a bit of grace to, but not me, I have to say. Because we are in clear and present danger. Somehow he has forgotten the United Kingdom's remit, and we always appear to always want to be doing the right thing by whatever we... If we say something, we do it. He and his Chancellor appear to have forgotten that we are committed to NATO to give them 2.7% of our GDP next year. We are months away from this, but now there is silence on it. Then we were to uplift that spend to 3% by 2030, and then to our threshold, the top end of it, 5% by 2035. Now, the Prime Minister has committed to 2035, 5%, when he is highly unlikely to be on office. It's easy to promise the world when you're responsible for nothing. This action by Putin right now is a clear indication that he is getting ready for, first of all, high-intensive armored warfare with drone strikes, missiles, bombs, etc. And then the doomsday solution is that nuclear thing where it's a Pyrrhic victory because nobody wins.
1: Mike, just, you know, on the nuclear bunkers themselves, maybe a little bit of context here, because yes, of course, he is clearly preparing for the worst case scenario. But so is the United States, Cheyenne Mountain or wherever they got deep underground systems to go to in the event of a nuclear war. Even in this country, not sure how much good they are, but we've got some as well. So
3: let me ask you, Mark, where are you going? Where are you going?
1: Where are the people of Russia going? This is for the government apparatus in Russia, just as it is for the government apparatus in the US and here in the UK. So I just think, you know, as alarming as the images might appear, you know, all governments are preparing for the worst in that sense, aren't they?
3: Mark, on Wednesday, just gone, I give a presentation to what is known as the Lockdown University. And the exam question was, is the United Kingdom's defence, security and national resilience fit for purpose sitting alongside Pax Americana? And I have to tell you, I spoke, I think, for 40, 45 minutes. I was so down when I'd finished, because there was zero good news. The only decent thing that was more slightly uplifting was that our security services are in reasonable shape. That is MI5, MI6, and GCHQ. But our defence, it's in the gutter.
1: Yeah.
3: Our national resilience, I ask you, where do you go when you get the text? Where do you go? We have got zero national resilience, unlike our European partners, like Finland, the Baltic states, Germany, and Poland. They've been involving their communities in the national conversation of fragility and how perilous a state the West are living at the moment.
1: Right. Yeah, no, sadly, you're absolutely right, Mike. And, you know, critical national infrastructure in particular, deep, deep concerns about, you know, we see regularly now our National Air Traffic Control Service crashing, energy issues with the critical national infrastructure there as well. I think for too long our governments have paid little heed, just thought it's not going to be a problem, we don't really need to worry about it. Well, the world is a changed place now.
3: It is indeed.
2: Yep. Mike, thank you very much.
1: Thank you, Mike. We'll speak to you, I think, later next hour.
3: Next hour.
2: Yeah. See you soon.
3: Okay.
2: You're watching GB News Breakfast with Bethany and Mark. Now it's time for the Daily Reflection.
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5: Hi, I'm Chris Tufnell, a vicar in the Church of England. Jesus once told a group of religious people a story about two sons. Their father asked them both to work in his vineyard. The first says no, but later changes his mind and goes. The second says of course, but never does. And Jesus asks which of the two did what his father wanted. And the people reply, the first. But Jesus then makes the story rather more uncomfortable. He says that people notorious for their wrongdoing were entering God's kingdom ahead of the outwardly religious people he was speaking to. Why? Not because wrongdoing doesn't matter. The first son was wrong to refuse his father, but he changed his mind. He stopped resisting and went. Jesus' point isn't that if we do what we're told, perhaps God will receive us. He's saying that our greatest danger is hypocrisy, that paper-thin religion that pays lip service to God, but doesn't really love or live for him. Instead, those he honours are those who recognise they've done wrong and have the humility to change their minds. You see, Jesus teaches that the greatest barrier to our relationship with him isn't our sins. It's our pride that keeps us from admitting we've done wrong and turning back to him. But for those who do, there is full forgiveness and restoration, because Jesus is the truly obedient son who did his father's will perfectly and then went to the cross for disobedient people like us. His invitation isn't to pretend we're better than we are, but to turn to him and receive the mercy he's come to so freely give.
2: It's 20 past six this morning, and now we're going to bring you a shocking story that a British woman who allegedly helped recruit Shamima Begum into Islamic State has reportedly been arrested in Syria.
1: Well, the woman left Britain as a teenager, but now German investigators say she was exchanging messages with Abdul Balut, the man behind the Berlin Pride attack.
2: German officials also reportedly found evidence that he sent her a video pledging allegiance to ISIS.
1: Well, here's GB News' Alex Armstrong. He spoke to the investigative journalist David Shipley last night.
6: At this stage, it's been alleged that she had this role in a recent Berlin terror attack. And if she is found guilty in Syria, they will probably execute her for it. I think what this does point to is this wider issue, which actually, whatever specific terrorist incidents these people have been involved in or not, they went and pledged allegiance to Islamic State. You know, the sort of ultimate form of jihadism, really, in terms of it, embracing all of its wickedness and evil. So there's no way we should ever allow people like this to come back to the country. Of course we should strip them of their citizenships. Anything else is just foolish.
7: David, of course, this is all just alleged at the moment, but the German police have found some sort of connection here. What would this say to British security services, who are, of course, and the Foreign Commonwealth Office, who will be looking at perhaps repatriation? This case of Shamima Begum continuously goes on and on and on, doesn't it? We've seen top politicians in the country have these discussions over and over again. Would something like this change that narrative, change the security threat to Britain?
6: It should do, shouldn't it? I mean, equally, there's also a story in the Sunday Times tomorrow morning dealing with this. It turns out a former Hamas senior security figure was given citizenship here in anonymity and has now been charged in relation to various crimes relating to terrorism. So we are, I think, fools. We are far too trusting, and the Foreign Office in particular are, you know, deeply naive at best about this stuff. And we happily bring people here who, you know, who pose a great threat to our country. I mean, I think, you know, it's worth remembering the threat of Islamic terrorism. So despite only making up about 6% of the British population, Islamist terror threats make up 75% of MI5's caseload and over 2/3 of the actual terrorist incidents this century. So, you know, there is a particular community in this country which does pose a disproportionate risk, and importing more, or rather bringing back, you know, British citizens, or importing other Muslims who've got links to extremist groups is just foolish.
2: Well, up next, all aboard the steam train. But first, let's have a look at your weather with Honor Chiswick.
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2: 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Welcome to your GB News weather update from the Met Office. Quite a windy start this morning and gradually turning quite wet from the west, feeling quite warm in places, at least across parts of the south and southeast. A little bit drier across the east with some mist and fog in places. Quite unsettled in the west though. This rain will gradually move its way eastwards, turning quite heavy at times with some hail and thunder, some quite strong winds around western areas as well. Turning a bit more showery in nature across much of England and Wales by the afternoon, but even some of these showers could be heavy with some hail and thunder towards the southwest. Still quite warm across the south, highs reaching into the mid-20s, but temperatures closer to average elsewhere. Now, to finish off the day, it's still set to be quite wet across the far north and northeast of Scotland. Still some heavy bands of rain before it eventually clears overnight. Turning a little bit clearer towards the west, a mix of clear spells and also some showers. Some showers also just moving their way into coasts of Northern Ireland. Eventually, the rain will start to clear the southeast, so it may linger here for a time. Still some heavy spells of rain before it eventually clears overnight. But high pressure is gradually building from the west, so that will ease away winds, eventually clear the rain, and it should turn mostly dry for many of us. Some clear spells, although we could start to see a few showers across the far northwest of Scotland, and also some just moving into coasts of Northern Ireland. And with the lighter winds and the clearer spells, that means we are set for a chillier night, most towns and cities dropping into the mid to high single figures. So a chilly start first thing. Once again, we could see some mist and fog in places, but for most, it should be a dry, settled day, perhaps some wispy high cloud towards the afternoon, creating hazier spells of sunshine. Still some showers towards the northwest of Scotland, but these becoming quite isolated towards the end of the day, and also some rain approaching towards the southeast. Still warm in places with temperatures in towards the low 20s.
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13: England suffered a 3-2 defeat to Spain, with familiar foe Mikel Oyarzabal scoring the decisive goal as the world champions claimed all 3 points. Spain took the lead when Lamine Yamal capitalised on a mistake from Marc Guéhi. England responded through Anthony Gordon before captain Harry Kane put the hosts ahead. Alex Viana equalised shortly after half-time, setting up a tense finish. Kane then had a chance to restore England's lead from the penalty spot, but slipped while taking the kick. Oyarzabal punished the miss with a brilliant chip to seal victory for Spain. That's the latest sport. For more, go to gbnews.com.
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0: The annual Steam Gala has returned to the North Yorkshire Moors Railway and features an impressive lineup of locomotives.
1: Love this story. 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
0: Our reporter Anna Riley has the story.
2: Full steam ahead. 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
3: So this is the real highlight for the year for us. This is our showcase event. So we've got guest engines in from all around the country. We've got Sir Nigel Gresley, big A4 Pacific. I mean, stunning machine. It really is beautiful. And we've also got the T3 from the Swanage Railway, which is a Victorian high-speed passenger engine. And we've also got Pendennis Castle, which is a Great Western Railway four-cylinder express loco. Sounds, the smells, the whole atmosphere, they come alive, you know, it's not just a static museum. These machines are working for a living. We're 18 miles of railway, well, 24 with Whitby, so you can actually come, you can ride, travel behind them and get that real experience.
2: The traditional railway preserves the past and protects the legacy of heritage diesel and steam travel.
4: It's good to see that, you know, these heritage engines are actually preserved and, you know, kept for the next generations on, and that's what it's all about. As far as I can see, we're sort of just you could say custodians, ready for the next generation.
2: The sights and sounds of the steam engines are nostalgic for some and new to others.
5: Well, I'm an engineer myself, and I know what they go through to get them up and running, and it's a lot of hard work, and I love it.
6: Just love the period, the age. Because it's such a bygone era, isn't it?
7: They are so powerful and they're using very basic materials, water and coal, to produce a locomotive that actually can run up to 100 miles an hour.
6: It's vital for history, for particularly for young people, to help them have a connection with the past.
8: Yes, it's old-fashioned, but I think the old stuff is far better than the modern stuff.
2: 200 years ago, the world's first steam-hauled public railway opened in the UK. It connected people and places, and steam powered the Industrial Revolution. Today, a bygone era is celebrated, and it's on track to be a memorable one. Anna Riley, GB News, Gromont.
1: Love to see these old steam trains.
0: Yes,
1: of bygone era is just incredible. I was telling Bethany, and while this report was on, about my hometown in the Scottish Borders. Used to have a railway running all the way through it, down from Edinburgh to Carlisle. Like so many, they got axed by that fellow beaching back in the day, and you've got whole communities that are effectively cut off because the road systems are awful. Bring back the railways, that's what I say.
0: I agree, especially ones that have steam trains, engines.
1: No, exactly, it'd be brilliant.
0: Okay, it's time for the Great British Giveaway now, and there's still time to grab your chance to become our biggest winner of the year so far, with a brand new motorhome and £35,000 in tax-free cash. It's exclusive to GB News. You won't see it anywhere else. Here's all the details.
9: 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UK only. Entrance must be 18 or over. Lines close at 4 p.m. on the 23rd of October. We may call the winner live after all entry routes have closed. Please check the closing time if listening or watching on demand. 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

0: Welcome back. It's 6:37 and Aidan's here with all the sport. What are we going to start with this morning?
1: Well, look, it was nice to get back to matters on the pitch yesterday, wasn't it? Last night, after a day of covering Manchester City, 36 hours or wherever it was. We do have more of Man City later on. We haven't escaped them completely. But look, good fare last night at Wembley. England did lose, though, by 3-2. And I think they blew it, actually, to some degree, because they were 2-1 up, having been a goal behind early on with Lamine Yamal's goal for Spain. Spain are the world champions, of course.
2: Yeah.
1: It's amazing how we didn't mention it yesterday.
0: Mm.
1: And the world champions are playing at Wembley. That's how big that Manchester City story was. But a 2-1, a big opportunity for Harry Kane, who scored the second goal for England last night. He missed a penalty. He kind of I don't know what the way to describe it would be. His foot touched his other foot on, and he made him slip while he was taking the penalty. And he hit the crossbar. That would have made it 3-1. I think England would have been home and hosed at that point. But if you let the best team in the world back in the game, let them off the hook like that, don't be surprised when you go on and lose the game. Let's listen to the England coach, Thomas Tuchel, last night.
3: I think we had the worst possible start against a team like Spain, who loves to control the game and loves to play with confidence and on the ball. To be 1-0 down so early, it's of course the worst possible start. It happened. The reaction was okay. We it cost us a little bit in confidence. It's normal. I think we had another two big mistakes in the build-up situations and conceded two big chances.
2: It's all Thomas Tuchel's fault, that's what I say. Don't forgive him.
1: Look, I think everything that happened in the summer is a little bit too raw, I think. And I just look at the coverage this morning, I listen to fans as well on the radio. I don't think the public or the media are ready to move on right now. I think the worm has kind of turned when it comes to Tuchel. We were willing to give the German coach every opportunity to build success with England. You know what? When they had their chance, they blew it in the summer massively. They bottled it. There's no quite other way of looking at it.
2: Absolutely. Just closed the game down.
1: A similar thing.
2: Went into defensive mode and lost.
1: A similar thing happened with Sven-Göran Eriksson in 2002. I remember when, in the semi-final against Brazil, he was criticised in the second half for just having his hand on the top of the dugout there and not helping the team where he needed it. He never really recovered after that. Nothing he could do really was right, and that's despite some good results after that. Let's hope England, though, can improve things. We must look at Ireland as well. They've got a situation here. They're playing against Wales tonight in Debrecen in Hungary. Gavin Bazuno, the second-choice goalkeeper, announced in the last couple of days via Instagram that he wasn't going to play because he said that we were playing against genocide. Now, this fascinates me because they've known they're playing Israel since the draw was made in Belgium for the Nations League back in February. Why not say something then?
0: Yeah.
1: And I bet if this was not a Mickey Mouse Nations League match against Israel, I bet if it was a semi-final of a World Cup, he wouldn't have been so vociferous. Nonetheless, the team had a four-hour meeting yesterday. They're going to wear black armbands tonight against Israel.
0: Oh, good. All the job that does, though.
1: Let's have a listen to what their manager, Jaime Helmsen, said yesterday. He tried to maintain a conciliatory tone.
4: Nobody is comfortable playing this game for so many reasons. If you want that answer from me again, I've said it before we went. Nobody is comfortable with, but we decided to play this game together. That's why there's a unique and a new balance in the situation that we are trying to tackle the best way we can at the moment.
0: Best way we can with black armbands. Goodness.
1: Quickly, though, I should say, I forgot to mention that Latvia drew with Northern Ireland a couple of days ago. Republic of Ireland is obviously tonight. Scotland, good result for them against Slovenia yesterday under their Pocconioli, the new coach.
2: Come on.
1: And, of course, Wales are in action tonight, as our Republic of Ireland, as I mentioned.
0: And what's the latest with Manchester City?
1: Yeah, well, look, their chairman, Khaldun Al-Mubarak, we're hoping to have a guest later on to shine a light on this, but he's come out swinging yesterday, and he said that, we're confident of being able to fight these charges. The story isn't done yet. Look, he has to say something like that, really. I mean, there's lots of Man City fans. I mean, they were absent or conspicuous by their absence yesterday and lots of the coverage because I think they're feeling a bit down with the situation. They're the ones who've been let down here more than anybody else. So the chairman had to come out and say something. He said, look, we'll fight this till the end. I've also learned that there's not much of an appetite within the Premier League in the meeting to strip them of their titles.
0: Right.
1: Simple reason for that, because there's no money in it for them. You can give them all the titles or strip all the titles you want. It doesn't earn their rivals any money. They're more interested in compensation. The combined compensation that some reports are rumouring to be worth is something around about £800 million. I mean, that's just speculative at the moment. I wouldn't attach too much importance to that.
0: Aidan, you say the chair had to come out and say something. Is there not more grace? And would the fans not respect it a bit more after all this time, all these years, if we just said, look, we've obviously made a mistake, we're sorry, it won't happen again.
1: Because the repercussions of that are horrendous, and they still believe they can win it. They still believe there's some kind of technicality. The football governance rules are notoriously shoddily written. I know KC, who makes a career out of going through and finding loopholes, which has saved clubs tens and hundreds of millions of pounds.
0: Right.
1: So Man City, given that both sides have spent £100 million fighting this, I think they think that it's not quite done yet.
0: All right, Aidan, thank you.
1: See you in a bit.
2: Okay, still to come, the Conservatives have been accused of copying Reform UK. Find out why next as we go through the papers. With two heavy hitters there, they are Festus Akinbisoy and Kevin Schofield.
0: But first, here's a European forecast.
5: Ready to soak up that holiday sunshine?
6: Won't we need some cover?
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8: Hello there. Some showers and spells of rain expected across parts of Portugal, Spain and also France, but for many areas it should be dry with lots of sunshine. Now where we do see the showers, some of these could turn heavy, possibly thundery in Barcelona. A little bit of rain just pushing into parts of Crete later into the day, but for most across Europe it should remain dry with plenty of sunny spells. This theme remains into the week with temperatures widely in the mid to high 20s.
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0: Welcome back. It's 6:47 and now it's time to go through what's making the headlines in the newspapers. We're joined by former Police and Crime Commissioner Festus Akinbosoye and politics editor at HuffPost UK, Kevin Schofield. Thank you both for joining us this morning.
1: Morning.
0: Are we starting with Labour and how on earth they're going to deal with this migrants crisis?
2: Yeah, so the, front page of the Mail on Sunday's stark, Labour at war. Maybe over-egging it slightly, but undoubtedly, Angela Rayner threw a bit of a bomb into the lead-up to the conference yesterday by openly criticising what the Home Secretary is doing. And, you know, we have this thing called Cabinet Collective Responsibility where, generally speaking, ministers shouldn't criticise or challenge one another in public. So it was quite noticeable that she's done it, and I'm sure it's very annoying for the Home Secretary. And I think it sends out a message as well about the tensions within Labour about how to deal with illegal immigration. I mean, you know, we saw this morning your exclusive about small boats, and it doesn't seem as though the government are getting to grips with it. And any attempts by Shabana Mahmood to reform it will be met with opposition at cabinet level, you know, which doesn't augur well for the future, I don't think.
3: Because Festus, I mean, how on earth, if they can't even agree on issues like just delaying the time that someone could gain UK citizenship, you know, when they're working here in the country, how on earth are they going to deal with this, for instance, on the front page of the Express, the most visible manifestation of the migrant crisis that we face, those coming across the English Channel? All they tell us is, oh, don't worry, small boat crossings are down.
1: I mean, talk about throwing a bomb in the bunker, right? You know, given what Putin is doing in Russia, at the time when the party conference is about to start, I mean, what they're going to be talking about now throughout the whole week is probably going to be about this spat between Angela Rayner and Shabana Mahmood. Look, the reality is that people are seeing what is happening every day on their TV screens. And if you live in Portsmouth or in other parts of our shoreline, you are seeing more and more people coming through.
0: Yeah.
1: And even if the government says that numbers are going down, the lived experience of the people who are in those areas and an almost seemingly a new frontier is being opened in Portsmouth now, that is a real problem. And somehow they've got to try and find a way to get a grip on this. But at the end of the day, you still have got to remove the pull factors that draws people in. And unless you do that, people will feel if they get here, they'll fancy their chances of being able to stay.
0: But I think Shabana Mahmood's trying to do that, isn't she? And yet she's getting criticised from members in the cabinet.
1: Yeah. Well, I think by them admitting that she's right, they're almost having to admit that the Rwanda scheme had some legs. So, of course, they wouldn't allow her to do that.
0: It was a mistake to scrap that, wasn't it?
2: Well, I think the problem there was that the message was sent out so early. That if Labour win, we're going to scrap it. And that was the one, funnily enough, it's one of the few things that Keir Starmer didn't U-turn on. He actually, that was literally the first thing he did on coming into office. It went down very well with the Labour MPs, with the Labour rank and file. But ironically now, I think it's something, maybe not specifically Rwanda, but other sort of third country options would be looked at by Shabana Mahmood. No doubt about it. I mean, she is very much determined, I think, but on scene as being a bit of an outlier as far as the Labour Party is concerned, far to the right.
3: This is the thing, isn't it, Kevin, that, you know, at the end of the day, Angela Rayner may be talking out of turn, but she's actually in tune with so many of the Parliamentary Labour Party,
1: correct,
3: backbenchers. Yep. This is exactly what they think. They think that Labour is already too tough for migration.
2: Yeah, I think she'll see herself as kind of the conscience of the Labour Party at cabinet level. And, you know, she's a very experienced politician. They know how not to answer a question. You know, she must have known she was going to be asked that question, do you still think it's un-British to do what Shabana Mahmood is doing? She could very easily have dodged it, you know, but she didn't. She took it head on and said, yep, I don't resile from what I said before, and this is why. You know, she then explained why she didn't agree, which, and it's no surprise that it's making the front page of the Mail on Sunday.
0: All right, let's move on. Festus, can we go to this story in the Telegraph about a new Help to Buy scheme?
1: Yeah, well, someone in the government department, so what are we going to do to boost housing supply? Let's do something that was done by the previous Conservative government that ended, I think, around 2020. Look, if this is the Prime Minister's idea of being able to deliver growth in every single, good growth, right?
2: Good, like growth.
1: Good growth in every single postcode. Well, I've got news for him. If you live in any of the already unaffordable parts of Britain, such as London, this is bad news for you in your postcode, because you cannot deal with the demand side without actually bringing in policy that increases supply. Mm-hmm. And when you suppress supply because of the jobs taxes, the regulations on planning, and the difficulty of being able to get anything built while increasing demand, the only thing that happens is that prices go up. And already in London, there's about a 10 times increase between the median income and the median house price in London. So you can only borrow, I think, about 5 to 6 times your income multiple anyway. So this does nothing whatsoever for you if you live in a place like London or other parts of the country that's already unaffordable. I get the idea behind it, but I'm not sure they're actually dealing with the real issues, which is the taxes that make construction much more expensive, the regulation that makes construction much more expensive, and the overall planning nightmare that we have in Britain, and the government needs to just deal with that.
3: Ken?
2: Yeah, I mean, getting back to Angela Rayner, and I know she more or less admitted a few weeks ago after she came back into government that they're not going to hit the 1.5 million new homes target, and that was a big Labour manifesto pledge. And Festus is right, you know, you can increase demand this way, but unless you're increasing supply by building more houses and, you know, tens of thousands, hundreds of thousands more houses, then it's not going to deal with the actual problem. You know, you can make it easier for people to go into that, but the prices will still keep going up unless you boost supply as well.
1: And the challenge here as well is that this is coming at a time where interest rates might go up and you're asking people to take much more debt on. And so the chances are, if things start going to negative equity, the cost people have to pay is just that much greater. And I'm just not sure if the timing of this is good, given the fact that we are very different now to 2020, when this was in place. I'm just not sure if this is the best they could come up with.
2: It smacks a little bit of, we've got to announce something, it's part of conference.
1: Yes.
0: All right, Festus, Kevin, thank you both very much for joining us. We'll speak to you again in the next hour. Plenty more still to come on the programme. Make sure you stay watching with us.
3: Yeah, we're going to bring you right up to date, of course, with the situation on the other side of the channel. Hundreds massing there, and already 3 migrant boats in the channel en route.
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5: Hello there, good morning. Welcome to your GB News weather update from the Met Office. Quite a windy start this morning and gradually turning quite wet from the west, feeling quite warm in places, at least across parts of the south and southeast. A little bit drier across the east with some mist and fog in places. Quite unsettled in the west though. This rain will gradually move its way eastwards, turning quite heavy at times with some hail and thunder, some quite strong winds around western areas as well. Turning a bit more showery in nature across much of England and Wales by the afternoon, but even some of these showers could be heavy with some hail and thunder towards the southwest. Still quite warm across the south, highs reaching into the mid-20s, but temperatures closer to average elsewhere. Now, to finish off the day, it's still set to be quite wet across the far north and northeast of Scotland. Still some heavy bands of rain before it eventually clears overnight. Turning a little bit clearer towards the west, a mix of clear spells and also some showers. Some showers also just moving their way into coasts of Northern Ireland. Eventually, the rain will start to clear the southeast, so it may linger here for a time. Still some heavy spells of rain before it eventually clears overnight. But high pressure is gradually building from the west, so that will ease away winds, eventually clear the rain, and it should turn mostly dry for many of us. Some clear spells, although we could start to see a few showers across the far northwest of Scotland, and also some just moving into coasts of Northern Ireland. And with the lighter winds and the clearer spells, that means we are set for a chillier night, most towns and cities dropping into the mid to high single figures. So a chilly start first thing. Once again, we could see some mist and fog in places, but for most, it should be a dry, settled day, perhaps some wispy high cloud towards the afternoon, creating hazier spells of sunshine. Still some showers towards the northwest of Scotland, but these becoming quite isolated towards the end of the day, and also some rain approaching towards the southeast. Still warm in places with temperatures in towards the low 20s.
4: Today's outlook: cool, calm, and completely horizontal. 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
8: 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Entrance must be 18 or over. 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

0: Good morning. A GB News exclusive after a record-breaking week in the English Channel. We filmed deeply worrying scenes showing hundreds more illegal immigrants heading towards the coast to attempt to get to the UK in the coming hours.
1: Well, among them are women and children. So with 182 people who have now lost their lives attempting to cross the English Channel, there are deep questions over what the £662 million provided by the British taxpayer to the French police is actually doing. Because here, they're just standing watching.
2: We've had a decade since Brexit. And it's been a decade of too much drift, too much division. And we need to draw a line on that. We need to set out a new direction for the country.
0: Well, despite Andy Burnham's best efforts, Labour descends into open warfare as its party conference begins in Liverpool. Housing Secretary Angela Rayner has blasted the Home Secretary's migrant plans again, as it's alleged she's fallen out with the first Secretary of State, Louise Hague. Is this really a serious party of government?
1: Well, the government announces a new scheme to help first-time buyers onto the property ladder. But with a lack of houses as it is, how do they plan to increase supply?
0: And the PM faces furious backlash over plans to invite Vladimir Putin to the G20 summit in Manchester, but could bringing the Russian leader back into the fold pave the way for peace in Ukraine? We'll be debating that soon. Back into the fold, pave the way for peace in Ukraine. We'll be debating that soon.

0: Border units now being brought in, many of them from Scotland, to try and control and avoid any real violence. We'll have more throughout the programme.
1: Good morning. England's Nations League campaign got off to a losing start as they were beaten by World Cup holders Spain in a thrilling clash at Wembley. And brilliant in Baku, George Russell triumphs at the Azerbaijan Grand Prix.
2: Hello there, good morning. Some mist and fog to start and then an unsettled day ahead with heavy rain and strong winds. Stay tuned and I'll have all the details.
3: It's shortly after 7 o'clock. I'm Bethany Elsie.
4: And I'm Mark White. It's a beautiful Sunday morning. Welcome along to GB News Breakfast. Right, we've been bringing you news this morning of the situation in the English Channel. Deeply worrying scenes with mass numbers of people on the other side of the channel and now crossing. The very latest from our producer, Chris, you know him well because he's a man that keeps us up to speed with everything, is that he now reckons that there are four migrant boats that have either crossed, one crossed very early this morning, or are in the water currently crossing at the moment. So that's hundreds more in the way of illegal immigrants arriving in a week where we saw record-breaking numbers crossing the channel, Bethany.
3: Yeah, absolutely. And GB News can now confirm many hundreds more, as Mark said, are moving into position along the French coast for another wave of launches in the hours ahead.
4: Well, we filmed as illegal immigrants queued and then boarded coastbound buses. And these are free bus services, by the way, laid on for the people of France, but the migrants take advantage of them, with some openly carrying their orange life jackets.
3: And the French police are at the scene, and there's many extra patrols being paid for by the British taxpayer. But as you can see in the pictures we're bringing to you this morning on TV, and for those listening on radio, many of them are just standing around watching. It doesn't really look like they're doing much at all. And well, it follows shocking images during the week of a young child being abandoned in the sea. And now you can see here the deeply alarming sight of more women and children, among them men, queuing and boarding those coastbound buses.
4: Yeah, I mean, sadly, we know it's often the most vulnerable, the women and young children, who get trampled on and tossed back into the water as the men fight each other to scramble on board the dinghies. And we saw that absolutely horrific imagery during the week of that young child, could be no more than 2 years old, being tossed back into the sea and luckily rescued by the French. Well, of course, it's the last thing that Labour want as their conference begins in Liverpool today with the Prime Minister addressing his supporters. Now, he was trying to sound an optimistic note.
5: And honestly, for me, it is a moment, a very proud one, as somebody born in this city, to walk up to my first Labour conference as leader of the Labour Party and Prime Minister. That means a lot. That means a lot. My granddad drove a lorry for Tate and Lyle up and down these docks. I wonder what he would make of this right now. It's hard to take in, really, the enormity of it. But I'm so proud to be here with you all. And we're going to make this a really important week where we set out a new direction for the country.
4: Yeah, still no jacket and shirt, I see. Anyway, let's get instant reaction to what we're witnessing on the other side of the channel with mass numbers, hundreds of migrants preparing to come across in the coming hours. Jennifer Powers, political doyenne, joins us.
6: Good morning.
4: Good morning to you. Listen, Labour have for months now been telling us they've broken the back of this, the numbers are going in the right direction here. This week past has shown just how quickly things can change. And again today, hundreds more crossing the channel. Are they going to be that bothered about it at the Labour conference?
6: Well, it's a real jarring image, that, you know, these images we see this morning. But I,

0: I wonder if they're going to really prick the consciousness of the Prime Minister and the party members that are gathered in Liverpool this morning, because for them it's a huge celebration. I mean, if you think of where they were in the polls only a few short months ago, how depressed they were about the state of the government, the state of the party. Keir Starmer's favorability numbers, you know, were sort of incredibly deep underwater, and here they are, having done something they've not done before, which is, you know, knife a sitting leader, prime minister, in the front. And you know, everyone said, oh, Labour doesn't get rid of their leaders, you know, Labour Party's different. They went ahead and did it. They said none of the MPs that were elected in 2024 are good enough to be prime minister, so we are going to orchestrate for the mayor of Manchester, one Andy Burnham, to fight a by-election and get into Parliament, and we shall crown him Prime Minister. And this is, you know, his moment. He's returning to the Northwest, triumphant as a Member of Parliament, as a Labour Prime Minister, as someone who has, his arrival has caused a Burnham bounce in the polls, and he's going for his victory lap. And I think that he and those around him, his advisors, the Cabinet, and all the Labour Party members in attendance will really be focusing inward. They will be, you know, having that rally. They'll be congratulating themselves on having gotten rid of Keir Starmer and improved in the polls. And they'll be really, clapping each other on the back, saying how brilliant things are, they're moving in the right direction. And they will be
1: in denial.
0: Reluctant.
2: Sounds like.
0: They will be reluctant to acknowledge what is happening on the South Coast.
2: I think they are reluctant because, as you say, they want this victory lap, but also because Andy Burnham is just letting Shabana Mahmood crack on with dealing with the migrant crisis. He's all about devolution, tackling the cost of living, social care. I think when it comes to this issue, he can just say, yeah, we're tackling it head on, the numbers are coming down, but that's just not the case, is it?
0: Well, and I can see this bad cop, good cop thing. You know, Andy, we all know he likes to be liked. I can just see, as you say, he's putting this responsibility, you know, it's the brief of Home Sec Shabana Mahmood, and I can just see him riding in to the rescue of fairness and kindness and playing good cop and perhaps watering down some of her proposals. But very happy for her to carry the can in terms of being, you know, the unpopular one within the Cabinet in terms of the party masses. So, yeah, we shall see.
2: Oh, well.
1: Jennifer Powers, thank you very much. Always good, good even to get your insight.
2: We've got some breaking news from Northern Ireland now, and a restricted Orange Order parade has been greenlit to march along the nationalist
1: Garvaki Road.
2: God, thanks, Mark. That's in Portadown, and they've been given that permission to march for the first time in 28 years.
1: Well, despite fierce opposition from local residents, the Parades Commission has approved the walk. We can get more now from our Northern Ireland reporter, Dougie Beattie, who joins us from that scene. Dougie.
3: Well, this is quite a serious scene, to be honest about it, Mark, because you and I would remember Drumcree. In fact, I'm standing here and I'm looking at some of the journalists here and thinking I'm one of the only ones left from 30 years ago when this was a really contentious parade. And what it is a Sunday parade from the Orange Order. They parade the church and then they parade home. It was stopped 28 years ago, and both sides were put into what's called the Parades Commission. It is an arm's length body. It's a quango, if you like, that's meant to give decisions. But it was found out that the Garvaki Road residents were not engaging with that particular body. And if you don't talk they thought you don't walk. And what is really sad for me this morning is that we are looking at a failure of the Northern Ireland government, because this has changed, this whole area has changed so much in 30 years. There's quite a lot of immigrant workers live on the Garvaghy Road, so it's not the same amount of nationalist community that's there. But they have been bussed in through the night. Protesters are on that road. And again, we're looking at 30 members of the Orange Order marching down a road. Could they have just stayed at home? Could they have taken it? These are all the questions that are being asked this morning by the people of Northern Ireland, thinking what actually has changed in 30 years. Can people not tolerate each other for the guts of about 35 minutes with each other's culture? And that row is going to come to a head today. Things have been kicked down the road for so long, and this morning on the way up here, I was passing convoys of snatch police Land Rovers, and inside many of those Land Rovers are members of the Scottish Police Force, the Mutual Aid, as it's called, some from the Metropolitan Police, all being drafted in to enforce a court ruling that came late last night after many different appeals. I mean, yesterday it went one way and then the other. And at 8:30 this morning, this Orange Parade is due to return home after 28 years. Anybody, I sat this morning and thought to myself, how do I explain this to a British audience? There is no explanation. It is a failure of the Northern Ireland government to deal with this, as well as legacy. They've kicked the can down the road, and now the can has hit a wall. It is really quite disappointing for me to be here 30 years on, and I would imagine it's disappointing for most of the people inside Northern Ireland that those arm's length bodies did not deal with this at the time of the Good Friday Agreement. 8:30 is the time that this parade is due to go down the Garvaghy Road. There is hundreds of people there at this moment in time protesting against it. We are here where the parade is due to leave, and we will stay with you throughout the morning.
2: All right, Doogie Beattie, thank you very much for joining us this morning. We'll speak to you again later on.
1: Okay, let's have a look at some of the other stories now coming into the GB newsroom.
2: Heathrow's third runway, costing £49 billion, has been delayed by 4 years until 2039. It's understood that bosses at the airport have told the government that sticking to the current deadline is just not possible.
1: An NHS trust has apologised unreservedly to the family of three-year-old Noah Woods after his medical records were allegedly accessed inappropriately. An urgent investigation has been launched, and the trust says immediate steps were taken to secure the records and prevent further unauthorised access.
2: Andy Burnham is set to launch a scheme helping first-time buyers in England onto the property ladder. The Your First Home plan would allow buyers with a 2.5% deposit to borrow 20% of a new build home's value. Burnham says it could help young people who don't have family with the deposit. All right, let's have a look at your weather with Honor.
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5: Hello there, good morning. Welcome to your GB News weather update from the Met Office. Quite a windy start this morning and gradually turning quite wet from the west, feeling quite warm in places, at least across parts of the south and southeast. A little bit drier across the east with some mist and fog in places. Quite unsettled in the west though. This rain will gradually move its way eastwards, turning quite heavy at times with some hail and thunder, some quite strong winds around western areas as well. Turning a bit more showery in nature across much of England and Wales by the afternoon, but even some of these showers could be heavy with some hail and thunder towards the southwest. Still quite warm across the south, highs reaching into the mid-20s, but temperatures closer to average elsewhere. Now, to finish off the day, it's still set to be quite wet across the far north and northeast of Scotland. Still some heavy bands of rain before it eventually clears overnight. Turning a little bit clearer towards the west, a mix of clear spells and also some showers. Some showers also just moving their way into coasts of Northern Ireland. Eventually, the rain will start to clear the southeast, so it may linger here for a time. Still some heavy spells of rain before it eventually clears overnight. But high pressure is gradually building from the west, so that will ease away winds, eventually clear the rain, and it should turn mostly dry for many of us. Some clear spells, although we could start to see a few showers across the far northwest of Scotland, and also some just moving into coasts of Northern Ireland. And with the lighter winds and the clearer spells, that means we are set for a chillier night, most towns and cities dropping into the mid to high single figures. So a chilly start first thing. Once again, we could see some mist and fog in places, but for most, it should be a dry, settled day, perhaps some wispy high cloud towards the afternoon, creating hazier spells of sunshine. Still some showers towards the northwest of Scotland, but these becoming quite isolated towards the end of the day, and also some rain approaching towards the southeast. Still warm in places with temperatures in towards the low 20s.
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9: England suffered a 3-2 defeat to Spain, with familiar foe Mikel Oyarzabal scoring the decisive goal as the world champions claimed all 3 points. Spain took the lead when Lamine Yamal capitalised on a mistake from Marc Guéhi. England responded through Anthony Gordon before captain Harry Kane put the hosts ahead. Alex Viana equalised shortly after half-time, setting up a tense finish. Kane then had a chance to restore England's lead from the penalty spot, but slipped while taking the kick. Oyarzabal punished the miss with a brilliant chip to seal victory for Spain. That's the latest sport. For more, go to gbnews.com.
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10: 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Success comes from preparation, resilience, and the systems you follow. I'm Mike Green. Success isn't a secret, it's a system. WhatsApp me now on 077 20 30 40 50, and together we'll build the business that you actually wanted.

0: Good morning and welcome back. It's 20 past seven. Now, America has accepted over 10,000 South African refugees since President Donald Trump claimed a genocide was taking place in the country.
1: Well, campaigners across Washington, D.C. have planted thousands of white crosses on the National Mall to remember victims.
0: Well, the Late Show Live presenter Ben Leo spoke to two farmers affected by the attacks.
2: My parents and my sister has been murdered on their farm in 2020, and they were extraordinary people. I can't let them just be forgot and just become part of the statistics of our country.
3: You were on the phone, weren't you,
2: yes,
3: at the time to your parents and sister when the attack happened?
2: I weren't on the phone. I've spoken to them on the Sunday, just after midday. And we chatted a bit and we said goodbye. Later that day, I couldn't reach them. And on the Monday morning, when I still couldn't reach them, I started to become nervous. I phoned my other sister and I spoken to her, and she said, well, she couldn't reach them. So we finally phoned a friend to ask to please go and check up on them. And that's when I received the news. This is something that occurred quite regularly in South Africa, and it is normally a specific group that targets another group. It's a difficult political environment in South Africa. We can't always really address all the issues.
1: Now, Andy Burnham has been met with a fierce backlash over plans to invite Russian President Vladimir Putin to the G20 summit in Manchester next year.
0: Well, the former Prime Minister Boris Johnson, a firm supporter of Ukraine, has called the move unthinkable, saying an invitation would send the wrong signal to the world.
1: Well, on the other hand, at this year's summit in Miami, U.S. Secretary of State Marco Rubio defended the decision to invite Vladimir Putin, arguing it gives Western leaders an opportunity to engage with him.
0: So we're asking, is it in the West's best interests to invite the Russian president to the G20?
1: Well, we're joined in the studio now by former British Army spokesperson Major Mike Shearer and the security specialist Will Geddes. Mike, first of all, I mean, at the end of the day, you know, we've tried freezing Vladimir Putin out to no avail. The war still rages in Ukraine. It looks like it's not ending anytime soon. Why not get him in the tent?
4: We have tried, but we haven't tried hard enough. Look, we're talking about a war criminal, Mark. This man has reported some 20,000 Ukrainian children stolen from the Donbass occupied area of Ukraine from their families. You cannot sit down at a table with a man who's holding the guts of 20,000 children hostage. He's a war criminal. If he sets foot in Europe, he should be arrested.
0: Will, do you agree?
5: Well, the LCC does have, obviously, an arrest warrant against President Putin, and that is applicable to pretty much everywhere outside the United States. So the United States, despite what Burnham has said about, yes, he could be invited to the UK, if he stepped foot in the UK, then he would be arrested. Stepping foot into Miami, where the US are not members of LCC, then he's pretty much free to do so. Now, the biggest question is whether Putin's prepared to actually come to Trump's invitation. But we've got to remember that the G20 is not just a Western organization, it's an international organization. So there are many, many different nations involved that can either leverage pressure. I mean, we are at a stalemate. I think Mike would agree. We're at a stalemate right now. We're moving towards what could be a pretty horrific push, certainly from the contacts that I have in Ukraine, where there's a new influx of North Korean troops coming in. There's also a stronger relationships building between China and Russia. And I think ultimately, nothing has worked so far. Marco Rubio has said that he thinks sitting down at the table could potentially try and get some cessation, may even look at some robust ceasefires and coming to some proper discussion. There are so many people who have interests. to a certain extent, Ukraine has some best interests for it to continue for a variety of reasons, which many of the viewers will probably already know. But I think ultimately,
0: for the war to continue.
5: Yeah, to a certain extent. Certainly certain parties that are in influential positions within Ukraine. And ultimately, you know, we look at history. President Reagan went to meet with Gorbachev despite lots of criticism, and that brought about somewhat the building of a relationship with Russia and the end of the Cold War. So I think get him around the table, if he turns up, of course, and I think you could get some advantages.
1: And I mean, that's the thing, though, Mike. You know, relations now seem to be at an all-time low, especially with Britain and Russia. Russia seems to have a special place for Britain at the moment. Surely it is in everyone's best interest just to try a bit of rapprochement again.
4: No, absolutely not, Mark. Look, if we sit down at the table with this man, we are legitimizing a war. Notwithstanding what Will has just said, speaking with Gorbachev back in the day, we were in a cold war at that time. We were not witnessing a hot terror war, an illegal war perpetrated by, quite frankly, I would consider to be a madman. And so I cannot see anything to be gained by it. It would show the civilized world in a very bad light. Now, if Putin was to start to show some contrition and say, have 20,000 children and rehome them with their parents, you might start to consider that there's been a change in his mindset. But right now, so long as he is holding those children and continues to bomb innocent civilians in and around Ukraine, I personally say no.
0: Well, even if Vladimir Putin was invited, it might be unlikely that he would attend in person. He would probably have dignitaries go in his place.
5: Yeah.
0: But there have already been many negotiations or many attempts at negotiations for a peace deal between Russia and Ukraine with those dignitaries. So would it actually amount to anything?
5: Well, it really depends on who comes to the table. That's the key thing. I mean, if he sends potential representatives, as you rightly say, which is the easiest opt-out to having a presence at the table at the G20, then I don't think it will necessarily come to anything. And we saw the same thing, certainly in the conflict with Iran recently. You know, despite going through intermediaries like Qatar or Bahrain, it didn't actually make a great deal of difference. Putin, there are some optics issues on both sides. If Putin turns up, then it looks potentially good to the Russian people. It doesn't look so great to Trump, because for all the points that Mike said, and I agree entirely with the abduction of all these children, there needs to be some breakthrough. But at the moment, Russia's very self-sufficient. It doesn't need the West, and the sanctions are simply not hurting them.
0: Is Mike right, though, that if Putin does get an invite, and if he does stand up alongside all the other world leaders, that they are effectively legitimizing the war?
5: No, I don't think so. I mean, it's saying the whole point of the G20, you've got to look at what the G20 is actually about. Is it just literally a boys' weekend or a team weekend, everybody getting together just to shake each other's hands and get good photo ops? Or is it a forum where you can bring in other nations? And I think for the UK, it couldn't be better, because we're at great risk right now, not in terms of necessarily missiles coming over from Russia into the UK, but the striking of UK assets in Ukraine, the interception and interruption and sabotage of data cables under the North Sea. I think ultimately you could bring in other state leaders to both see a robust position by the West to work together to put pressure on Putin and say, come on, guys, we've got to figure this out.
1: Okay, Will Geddes, Mike Shearer, thank you very much indeed.
0: Thank you both.
1: Now, a government spokesperson said that Russian participation in G20 meetings is regrettable. The G20 is a consensus-based multilateral grouping. All countries are invited, and it's a matter for member states who represents them at summits.
0: Still to come on the programme, the chair of Manchester City has broken his silence. Aidan's got more next.
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0: 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Aidan is here. Right.
1: Yes.
0: What is going on with this fight with Tyson Fury?
1: And Anthony Joshua. Yeah, look, I mean, it's been 10 years in the making. We thought we finally had a definite date last Thursday when it was announced it would take place under the roof at Cardiff's Principality Stadium.
0: You've booked your hotel.
1: Yeah, I have. Astonishing, isn't it? But look, it is refundable. I'm pleased about that. I did check yesterday. But look, I still think it's going to go ahead. But Tyson Fury has been claiming yesterday that there have been some promotional wranglings on Anthony Joshua's side involving Eddie Hearn, who doesn't want the American promoter Dana White involved, usually centred around ego. Not sure the ins and outs of it yet. Nobody's really revealed what's going on. We'll hear from Tyson in a moment. But at the minute, Tyson Fury is claiming that there's only 1% chance that it's going to go ahead. Let's hear what he had to say on his YouTube channel yesterday.
2: What percentage do you think this fight will happen then?
3: 1%.
2: That low?
3: Huh?
2: That low?
3: Yeah. If you got a guy that wants to fight, yeah, and you got a guy that doesn't want to fight, then how are you going to make that fight happen?
1: That's Tyson Fury on Furosity as well. He did say at the end of the interview, though, that he does still think he's going to go ahead. Frank Warren as well, I suppose, who said that he thinks he's going to go ahead as well. So, look, I can't believe that heaven and earth has been shifted to get this fight on in Cardiff, and suddenly, just over promotional wrangling, it's not going to happen.
4: It's going to happen.
1: It will happen. And you know what?
4: He's just building up the drama.
1: Yeah, we're fed up. We're fed up of this whole saga that's been going on. But you know what? I'm going to get sucked in. You're going to get sucked in. And so are you. We're going to love it. And we're going to cover it with bells on this channel. Let me tell you that.
4: Whoa, we're going to be going live to you in your hotel room, whatever.
1: Well, hopefully I'll get in the ring. Not with either of the fighters, of course, but
0: you
1: never know.
0: That would be good.
1: Yeah, it would, and you'll see me sweat as well. But
0: maybe we could get you some GB News boxing
1: branded
0: gloves.
1: Boxing gloves. Yeah, I know. Yeah, we can do that. That's not difficult. Look, I want to shine a light on Manchester City. Not that we haven't done enough already, because they've released a statement yesterday from Khaldun Al-Mubarak, the chairman. We're going to hear from the Sun's Northern Football reporter, Martin Blackburn, next hour. But here's the statement, just as a recap, because we didn't give it to you last hour. He said, "Here is what I said to my family. The Premier League process still has a long way to run, and our confidence and intent in proving the club's innocence is as strong as when this began." And he continues, "There are so many things that I would like to be able to share with you to help you understand why we feel so confident in our position. But the strict confidentiality of the legal process and our determination to respect it means that I cannot do that at the moment." I will tell you something, though. I don't know if you remember 2013 when they lost to Wigan in the FA Cup final, a shock upset. Wigan were actually relegated from the Premier League 4 days later. Ben Watson scored the winning goal at Wembley, but a huge upset. Man City's sponsors still paid the winning bonus to the players, even though they lost. It stinks. It really, really does. Now, the caveat to this is that, or the addendum to this is that City themselves own the sponsors. And of course, you have to inflate your income as much as possible. They paid a winner's bonus, even though they lost the game. We'll get Martin to be on it later on. But look, when they're facing charges like that, and if that can be proven, I find it difficult to see how they can appeal.
0: But that statement makes it sound like they've got something up their sleeve. So I said earlier, wouldn't it just be better to hold up your hands and say, look, we're sorry, we made a mistake, but they really believe they're innocent?
1: Well, unless they think, look, the only reason you would admit everything and hold your hands up is if you thought you were going to be treated more leniently.
4: Mm. But, and they didn't do that at the beginning.
1: No,
4: and it's dragged out for 3.5 years.
1: Yes, it has.
4: So well, any mitigation's gone.
1: They weren't providing financial information as long ago as 15 years ago. So that's how far back this goes, the original investigation. But having said that, football governance laws are notoriously shoddily written. So Man City will hope that they can find a loophole. Just before we go, we've got 1 minute left. Can I just mention the Mercedes driver,
0: George Russell.
1: Hadn't won a Grand Prix since the end of June. He'd been the favourite at the very, very beginning, and he's been overshadowed by his 19-year-old Mercedes teammate, Kimi Antonelli, the local Italian guy who won the Italian Grand Prix a few weeks ago. First winner there, home winner there in 40-odd years. But he won yesterday. Fantastic performance from him. He's had to come through a lot to get through it. So well done.
4: Excellent.
0: Brilliant.
4: Okay, well done. Yeah.
0: Thanks, Aidan. See you in a bit.
4: Time now for the Great British Giveaway. Your chance, of course, to win that motorhome and £35,000. Here's all the details you need.
5: 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UK only. Entrance must be 18 or over. Lines close at 4 p.m. on the 23rd of October. We may call the winner live after all entry routes have closed. Please check the closing time if listening or watching on demand. Good luck.
0: 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Find out why some Britons are doing just that in the papers next. But first, here's a European forecast.
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9: Hello there. Some showers and spells of rain expected across parts of Portugal, Spain and also France, but for many areas it should be dry with lots of sunshine. Now where we do see the showers, some of these could turn heavy, possibly thundery in Barcelona. A little bit of rain just pushing into parts of Crete later into the day, but for most across Europe it should remain dry with plenty of sunny spells. This theme remains into the week with temperatures widely in the mid to high 20s.
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0: Welcome back. It's 7:43. Let's take a look at some of the newspaper front pages. The Mirror has an exclusive interview with the Prime Minister as he explains why his father's death has fuelled a mission to create a better social care system.
1: The Observer leads on their interview with the Deputy Prime Minister and First Secretary Louise Hay, with the headline, "The Most Powerful Woman in Britain." I don't think so.
0: The Sunday Times leads on a story about a Hamas chief's bodyguard who was reportedly given citizenship in the UK before he plotted a terror attack on the second anniversary of October 7th.
1: And finally, The Telegraph leads on Serrano Fines with allegations his family have been snubbed by police.
0: Well, joining us to go through it all is former police and crime commissioner Festus Akinbosoya and politics editor at the HuffPost UK, Kevin Schofield. Thank you both for joining us. Shall we start with the Mirror front page and Andy Burnham's social care plans?
2: Yeah, I mean, we know obviously about Andy Burnham's dad sadly passing away a couple of weeks ago. He fought a battle against Alzheimer's disease and his final years were in a care home. Now, we already knew as well that I think it's fair to say this is a sort of defining mission as far as Andy Burnham's concerned. He's talked about this since, I mean, I remember when he was Health Secretary, so way back before the 2010 election, he proposed, the Conservatives dubbed it a death tax, so it was like an extra levy on people's estates with the money then going to pay for social care. So, you know, he's had this ambition for a long time to fix the social care system, and I think most people, everyone probably would say, yeah, it needs fixing. But we don't know what the detail is. And maybe this week at Labour Party conference, we will get some more flesh on the bones. Is he going to try and revive that plan? I think that would be very controversial. I think probably the Conservatives and certainly Reform would oppose it. So it's one thing saying you're going to fix it. It's how you're going to do it and how you're going to pay for it. Because you're talking billions of pounds a year. And it's not far from straightforward how you do it.
0: And Festus, the Prime Minister, is currently sort of locked in to the 2024 Labour manifesto, which was to not increase taxes. So how on earth will he pay for better social care?
3: I don't know how he's going to do this, because this is a problem that's not going to go away anytime soon. The numbers of us who will be affected by this dreadful disease is going to go up, because more and more of us are living longer. Thank goodness for that. But there is a downside to that in terms of ailments. So how will he will be able to square all of this to spending priorities with all the other decisions that he has to make, and the wider global economic environment that is making things much more challenging? I don't know how he's going to do it, but somehow he's going to have to spell it out. But somehow, something is going to be paid for by someone, and some cuts to other budgets will have to be made. And will he get that past his parliamentary backbenchers? We'll see.
1: Well, talking about not knowing what he's going to do to solve a crisis, let's take a look at The Expresser with how on earth are you going to stop the small boats crisis with 182 who've died in recent years in the Channel. Today, we've been reporting again, yet another surge. Multiple boats, as we speak, crossing the Channel, Festus. It sort of knocks Labour off the front foot, because they've been able to say numbers have been down. It's flipped back around again.
3: And that number of deaths actually has now superseded the number of British forces that we lost during the Second Gulf War. This is a tragedy on many counts, regardless of what your views are about the, you know, people coming on the boats and all that kind of stuff. People are dying in the open seas. A very dreadful, painful, and it's just a shocking way of thinking about how people actually leave this world. But the fact is that the government keeps telling us the numbers are going down, but we're seeing more and more people drowning in the seas. Mm-hmm. And like I said in the previous segment, unless we're able to find a way to remove the pull factors, we're just, you know, waving our hands in the air. This is just human psychology here. If they know that by coming to the UK, onto our shores, the likelihood of them being able to stay here is that much greater than in France or Germany or other European countries, of course they will come here. So that is where they need to focus on, rather than, you know, telling us the numbers are going down or up.
1: Can we try and get some of those images from northern France near Dunkirk on, please, when we speak to Kevin about just what Festus was saying about the human tragedy there? What is more really infuriating about the human tragedy is the fact that you've got grown adults taking very, very young children. We saw earlier in the week the images of that child effectively just being discarded. And in the exclusive images that we got from Dunkirk, you see more in the way of young children all queuing up, ready to go over there. We've just got these images we can show you now, Kevin. I mean, anybody caught doing that should be jailed, never mind not given asylum.
2: Yeah, I mean, it's awful, and the human cost is enormous. And as Festus says, you know, they're coming here for a reason. They're not coming for the weather. You know, they're coming here because they think, well, they've got a much better than even chance of staying and having a much, much better life.
1: Tiny.
2: No, it's awful. I mean, they've got no choice, have they?
1: Four or 5 years old.
2: Yeah. Well, I mean, I think if you're willing to put your young children's lives at risk as well as your own, then I think that speaks to how desperate they are to get here. And it's... Yeah,
1: yeah, but I think they're leaving a safe country, France, or Belgium, or, you know, Greece or Spain or Italy or any one of a number of EU states they might have been through, all because they want, you know, a better deal, effectively, when they get across the...
2: Well, yeah, they've been sold a dream that, you know, this is the land of milk and honey. You know, this is the place you want to come because you'll get to stay, you'll get to work, and you'll make more money than you've ever made in your life, and it's worth the risk of... literally putting your life on the line to get here. And it's quite clear, I mean, this has been going on for years and years and years now. Successive governments have tried and failed. And I think the danger for Labour, apart from just, you know, not meeting their promises to end it, is when they're telling people, oh, it's fine, it's actually coming down, it's getting better, people look at images like that and think, well, you're just lying to us. You know, so the political cost is enormous. The political goal is huge. If they were to stop it, they would win it a landslide, I think, come the next election. But it's very difficult.
1: The biggest pull factor of all is not even what, you know, benefits they might get or whatever. It's the fact that if you land in the UK, the chances of you ever being removed are tiny. 5% of the 220,000 now that have come across the channel since the crisis began is all that we have managed to return to their own country.
3: And there was a Times whistleblower a couple of weeks ago that was published in the paper that was saying that about 1% of all the asylum claims that was processed in while the person worked in the Home Office was legit. 99%, according to this whistleblower, was just bogus because they used the same story on every single application. And I think that probably just shows that we have a system that's not really fit for purpose. It is not changing with the times. And these individuals, they are very agile. The people who are exploiting them, they're very agile. They know what you have to say to stay in the UK. And somehow we keep falling for it over and over again. And the government have got to get a grip on this.
1: Yeah, well, because they're being advised by the NGOs, the charities, the lawyers. They're all telling them, this is how you ensure you've got the best possible chance of staying. Yep. Invent your backstory.
2: Yeah, and as Festus says, you know, it's incumbent on the Home Office to basically work, find a workaround for that, you know, to be able to identify these bogus claims. Like, no problem at all with people fleeing persecution, fleeing war, famine, etc., and trying to claim asylum here. That's absolutely fine, but it's the people who are coming here and they're not genuine asylum seekers. That is a huge issue.
0: I know Shabana Mahmood's trying to reduce some of the pull factors that you were talking about earlier, Festus, but I think also dealing with asylum claims is a huge issue. And the fact that, you know, you were talking, Mark, about how many people have been returned, but also it just takes years to get through those claims that people are just waiting around.
1: No, absolutely. And on that point about genuine refugees, I'm afraid the patience of the very good-natured British public, it just runs out, you know, in terms of they see all people coming in on the asylum system as people that are gaming the system. And that's a really sad place to be at.
0: All right, Festus and Kevin, thank you both. We'll see you shortly. But first, here's your weather.
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0: Hello there, good morning. Welcome to your GB News weather update from the Met Office. Quite a windy start this morning and gradually turning quite wet from the west, feeling quite warm in places, at least across parts of the south and southeast. A little bit drier across the east with some mist and fog in places. Quite unsettled in the west though. This rain will gradually move its way eastwards, turning quite heavy at times with some hail and thunder, some quite strong winds around western areas as well. Turning a bit more showery in nature across much of England and Wales by the afternoon, but even some of these showers could be heavy with some hail and thunder towards the southwest. Still quite warm across the south, highs reaching into the mid-20s, but temperatures closer to average elsewhere. Now, to finish off the day, it's still set to be quite wet across the far north and northeast of Scotland. Still some heavy bands of rain before it eventually clears overnight. Turning a little bit clearer towards the west, a mix of clear spells and also some showers. Some showers also just moving their way into coasts of Northern Ireland. Eventually, the rain will start to clear the southeast, so it may linger here for a time. Still some heavy spells of rain before it eventually clears overnight. But high pressure is gradually building from the west, so that will ease away winds, eventually clear the rain, and it should turn mostly dry for many of us. Some clear spells, although we could start to see a few showers across the far northwest of Scotland and also some just moving into coasts of Northern Ireland. And with the lighter winds and the clearer spells, that means we are set for a chillier night, most towns and cities dropping into the mid to high single figures. So a chilly start first thing. Once again, we could see some mist and fog in places, but for most, it should be a dry, settled day, perhaps some wispy high cloud towards the afternoon, creating hazier spells of sunshine. Still some showers towards the northwest of Scotland, but these becoming quite isolated towards the end of the day, and also some rain approaching towards the southeast. Still warm in places with temperatures in towards the low 20s.
4: Today, clouds overhead, total zen within. Fox Solar sponsors the weather on GB News.
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7: 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Entrance must be 18 or over. Lines close at 4 p.m. on the 23rd of October. 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
13: "Hello, are you the famous Sue?" 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
0: Good morning, a GB News exclusive after a record-breaking week in the English Channel. We filmed deeply worrying scenes showing hundreds more illegal immigrants heading towards the coast to attempt to get to the UK in the coming hours.
1: Well, among them, women and children, with 182 people who have now died in the Channel in recent years. What on earth are the French doing with the £662 million that we've given them to boost police? Look at them here, just watching on and doing nothing. And we can confirm, as we speak, multiple migrant boats in the water heading for the UK.
20: We've had a decade since Brexit, and it's been a decade of too much drift, too much division, and we need to draw a line on that. We need to set out a new direction for the country.
0: Well, despite Andy Burnham's best efforts, Labour descends into warfare as its party conference begins in Liverpool. The Housing Secretary, Angela Rayner, blasts the Home Secretary's migrant plans again, as it's alleged she's also fallen out with the first Secretary of State, Louise Hague. Is this really a serious party of government?
1: Well, the government has also announced a new scheme to help first-time buyers onto the property ladder. But with a lack of houses as it is, how on earth do they plan to increase supply?
0: An orange order parade is set to go ahead along a nationalist road this morning. Could it lead to community tensions? Doogie Beattie is there for us.
21: Well, will it or won't it? It first of all was the Parades Commission that said it could. The High Court said it could. Now 2,000 nationalists have gathered on the Garvaghy Road to oppose the march of 30 Orange men, and it's down to the police whether they will let it go ahead on their safety concerns. We'll have more throughout the programme.
22: Good morning. England's Nations League campaign got off to a losing start as they were beaten by World Cup holders Spain in a thrilling clash at Wembley. And Manchester City chairman remains confident in face of guilty verdicts. We're joined by Mark. Beaten by World Cup holders Spain in a thrilling clash at Wembley. And Manchester City chairman remains confident in face of guilty verdicts.

0: Well, guys, I'm really sorry, but, you know, we've been talking about deeply distressing and depressing images across the channel this morning once again. I mean, we saw, and we've got Jennifer Powers and also Aidan with us as well. We saw the images from earlier in the week off that record day, 781 arrivals. Well, it's looking like a really busy day in the channel. And what we saw in the images that we will play you shortly are young children again, like 1, 2, 3 year old. Just
1: that interested me actually, because I haven't seen many women and children boats, I have to say, in recent weeks. I mean, it may be a controversial view, but you know, you can only judge on what you see. I haven't seen much of that at all. And where does it stop?
0: Yeah, well, that's right. It's 85% normally male migrants coming across the channel. But what they're doing, this is what's so bloody cynical about the whole thing, is that they are putting women and children on the boats to ensure that the French police do not come and slash the boat when it's in the water. That's what they do. It's orchestrated by the people smugglers.
2: Yes, and it's fascinating to when you read into it how deep the organized crime structures go. I mean, in terms of, this is big money, and it stretches all the way to northern Iraq. A huge amount of the Kurdistan mafia involved in these people smuggling rings. And the pictures this morning showing very clearly hundreds of migrants, you know, victims as well, being promised safe passage to Britain, and what is not a safe journey. You know, talked about 185 people who've lost, very, very sadly, lost their lives crossing the channel, and that picture earlier in the week of the toddler being left to bob about in the water. So it's not safe passage, but yet so many people will try.
3: Well, I think this is it, Jennifer, and Mark, you were saying it's a tactic used by people smugglers. The parents of these children must be in absolute desperate position to put their child's lives at risk. So although we're saying it's a tactic, I do think we have to remember the human element of it here.
0: Well, I would disagree. I mean, desperate for what? Desperate to get to the UK because they want a better deal. They don't want to be returned. It's reckless. It's just unforgivable that you would ever take a young child across the English Channel like that. There's no need to do that. You're in a safe country, France, in multiple other safe countries.
2: We don't know the stories of these children. We don't know if they have been trafficked themselves. You know, we don't know that it's actually their parents putting them in danger. So the whole story is just rife with human tragedy. And, you know, the numbers have shifted. Whilst, we do acknowledge that numbers are down on the peak from a few years ago when we had 46,000 illegal immigrants enter the country by small boat. I think it's nearing 19,000 so far this year. But the makeup of those illegal immigrants, as best as the authorities can tell, because, of course, many people destroy their papers before they reach our shores and won't say from which country they come. But there has been an increase in East African illegal migrants, so people coming from Somalia and Sudan, and a slight rise in the number coming from Iran and Afghanistan.
0: Well, can we keep showing our exclusive video, please? Because the other thing that really, really enrages me about the images that we're seeing is not just the fact that they've got lots of young women and children there, that they're putting on the boats to ensure the French police don't slash it and that they can get safe passage to the UK. But it's the fact that the French police, Jennifer, are just standing about, observing it all and doing nothing. Now, surely there is, you know, some law that they can act, that they can enact to stop them taking these buses.
2: Well, these are political choices, right?
0: Yeah.
2: The police will have an understanding from the French authorities that in terms of what the priorities are, in terms of how far they should go, how often they should intervene, how much effort they should put into it. And, you know, from a French perspective, rightly or wrongly, the French are still quite angry that we left the European Union. There's not a lot of goodwill there. And why should they want to keep, they have plenty of migrants in the country, they have their own problems in terms of social cohesion and

0: crime and strain on public services. So from the French perspective, having these migrants, you know, continue their journey, their onward journey to Britain, is not necessarily a bad thing. So we see them intervening to some extent, but clearly not doing everything they could.
1: Well, Jennifer, just alluding there to when the police should intervene, I think probably when there are extremely young children about to board an extremely dangerous vessel.
2: And they're carrying life jackets.
1: That's a very good time.
2: It's perfectly obvious that this is a conspiracy to go and board an illegal boat towards the UK. I cannot imagine for the life of me, Jennifer, that if this was in the UK and the roles were reversed, that the British police would just stand by and let these people very obviously going towards an illegal endeavour and putting young lives like this at risk.
1: All right, Jennifer, thank you very much for joining us. We'll see you again a bit later on. Well, this crisis in the Channel is the last thing that Labour will want as their conference begins in Liverpool today, with the Prime Minister addressing supporters as he arrived yesterday afternoon.
3: And honestly, for me, it is a moment, a very proud one, as somebody born in this city, to walk up to my first Labour conference as leader of the Labour Party and Prime Minister. That means a lot. That means a lot. My granddad drove a lorry for Tate and Lyle up and down these docks. I wonder what he would make of this right now. It's hard to take in, really, the enormity of it. But I'm so proud to be here with you all. And we're going to make this a really important week where we set out a new direction for the country.
2: OK, let's cross to Catherine Foster, our chief political correspondent, who's live for us in Liverpool this morning. Look, I know that Labour want to put forward an optimistic tone here, but they really have lost a lot of the sort of front foot that they've been on over the small boats crisis in the past week, with that record day on Wednesday, young child being discarded into the sea, and then those really shocking images this morning of more tiny children queuing up to get across the Channel, Catherine. Do you think anybody's going to acknowledge that at conference today?
4: I think it will certainly be talked about on the sidelines, but the main speeches today aren't from any of the big hitters in that regard. So yes, it's been a terrible week for Channel crossings. The government would say, look, we've got the numbers down by 40%, but there's more to do. But I think it is a very visible sign of failure. And of course, we've had this division with Angela Rayner, the housing secretary, giving an interview yesterday, criticising again the Home Secretary Shabana Mahmood's plans to extend the time that you need to be living here before you can get indefinite leave to remain if you come here legally. So lots of issues with migration. But the government wants to talk about hope. On the back of the conference brochure, it says, bringing back hope. There are banners everywhere that say hope again. And Andy Burnham has returned here, the conquering hero. What a difference a year makes, because I remember vividly this time last year, he came here. His message really was, come and get me, to the Labour Party. They decided at that point to stick with Sir Keir Starmer, and he sort of disappeared off with his tail between his legs. And now he's sort of king of all he surveys. Most Labour MPs are very, very happy because they see they've gone up in the polls. Okay, not enough to get them a majority, but up in the polls. But can that sort of feel-good factor last? Well, Andy Burnham is talking about a new direction for the country. He's got a sort of sunnier disposition, of course, and they've got these announcements about helping young people get on the property ladder. Young people is one of his key focus. So Labour are saying, if you don't have the bank of mum and dad to help you, we will give you a 20% loan. You only need 2.5% as a deposit, and that will help you buy a new build property. Echoes, of course, of something very similar that the Conservatives did. Angela Rayner also talking about making it easy for the government to use empty properties. They reckon there's about 300,000 of those. But of course, something that the government are failing on in terms of housing is they said they would build 1.5 million new homes by the end of this parliament. At the moment, they look like they are going to well and truly miss it. Angela Rayner herself has said there is only a slim chance of hitting that target. So will Andy Burnham's nice guy image, trying to make people feel hopeful, trying to make people feel that things are getting a little bit better, really cut through given the worsening economic picture, given the fact there is still a war in the Middle East and the Strait of Hormuz, everything that that means for our energy bills that could be going up by £500 in January.
1: All right, Catherine Forster in Liverpool at Labour's party conference. Thank you very much for talking to us this morning. We'll speak to you again a bit later on.
2: Now, breaking news from Northern Ireland this morning, where a controversial Orange Order parade is about to start along the Nationalist Garvaghy Road in Portadown for the first time in 28 years.
1: Well, despite fierce opposition from local residents, the Parades Commission approved the walk, but with strict restrictions. GB News' Northern Ireland reporter Doogie Beattie joins us now. Doogie, what do you think the feeling will be like there today?
5: Well, I'm standing right in between both lines here. Behind me, over my left shoulder, you can actually see the church spire where the Orange men are meant to go from. And then this road that comes along, it is a country road. And just in front of me is the Garvaghy Road, about 500 yards. And that is the way back to Portadown. Now, this march was due to return home 28 years ago. I'm standing here this morning, Bethany, trying to explain this to a British audience, and to be honest, I can't. It is madness. This is a failure of the Northern Ireland government from the Good Friday Agreement to deal with issues of the past and to deal with issues of culture, heritage, etc. This march will take about 20 minutes to pass that flashpoint. Only 30 men, and they just have to pass and they're home. That's it. It's over. But on the other side of this road, we have about 2,000 people gathered on the Garvaghy Road, many of them having bussed in and staying in tents overnight on pitches here. And the Parades Commission wouldn't rule one way or the other on it. Then it was taken to the High Court. The High Court said it could go. Then there was an appeal that it wasn't going. Late last night, there was an appeals court, and they said it will go. So now we are looking at ministers from the Northern Ireland Executive that are standing on that road, breaking the law, blocking the road. And we have ministers from the Northern Ireland Assembly on this side saying it must go. It is actually so disheartening for me that was standing here reporting on this 32 years ago, and we're still here. This is an executive that has kicked these down the road. It's done it with legacy, it's done it with parades, it's done it with human rights. It continues to do this, and unfortunately the can has hit the wall. Now, what has happened in the last few moments? The bronze commander of the police here, because there is a seriously big police presence here, has said it is not safe for you to go. So we now have the point where the High Court, the legal side of this, has been overruled, and it's up to these Orange men whether they actually want to take it down the road. But basically the police are saying to them here, in very basic terms, we cannot make your security, we cannot guarantee your security going through that road down below. This is a very, very bad look for the Northern Ireland Executive, and I would be surprised if it actually doesn't start to cause that executive. It is an election year next year, and really what you're seeing is both parties bringing the conversation back to green and orange, and that is a real disheartenment for all of the people in Northern Ireland that over the last 28 years have seen peace.
1: Doogie, it is disheartening, and I just wonder, if this march was given approval, could they not have tried to keep the peace and just said, look, you can do it, but let's do it in a different location?
5: This is it, Bethany. I mean, both sides, one's as bad as the other here, to be honest about it. I mean, one side can't stand somebody passing for 20 minutes, and the other side says we have to go down here because it was our culture, our history, that there was that we took, and in the middle of it they put a parades commission that didn't do its job, was taken to the High Court, and the High Court ruled, no, sorry, you didn't engage enough, and we are where we are. For someone that came through the Troubles in Northern Ireland, to still see this 30 years on is so disheartening. It's actually heartbreaking. I mean, when I was here 30 years ago, there's loads of new houses and all built in the fields beside me. That's new people that have moved in here. This area has totally changed. It wouldn't have taken a lot to let it go, and it wouldn't have taken a lot to say we're not going to walk. This is Northern Ireland on an international stage, looking very silly, to be honest about it, but it will have serious political ramifications in the next few weeks. Northern Ireland could well be left without a government by the end of it, and we go back in to this sort of limbo. This should have been dealt with years and years and years ago, and it wasn't. I mean, there you can hear behind us fireworks starting on the Garvaghy Road. It's almost intimidating, to be honest, to say that, you know, we have fireworks, etc. here, and this is the crowds that have come behind. But most of all, I think what is the most disappointing for me as a Northern Ireland citizen is to see ministers and members of an assembly that are meant to be setting the law and abiding by the law, breaking the law. This is not a good look for Northern Ireland. It is very, very disheartening indeed. And someone, I mean, I'm standing here, Bethany, and many of the young journalists weren't even alive here. I think I'm one of the oldest ones here, when this was at the heart of the real troubles in Northern Ireland. And it needs to be looked at, talked about, and then to get round the table and get it sorted, or to do away with some of those that are arm's-length bodies that have not done their jobs. This is a real problem for Northern Ireland, and it will be over the next 2 weeks.
2: Okay, Dougie Beattie, thanks very much. Always says it how it is. You don't mess with our Dougie. That's a man who doesn't need a brolly. We'll see you in, half past eight. I think we're going back to Dougie for the start of that march down the Garvaghy Road.
1: Okay, let's have a look at some of the stories coming into the newsroom. And Heathrow's third runway, costing £49 billion, has been delayed by 4 years until 2039. It's understood that bosses at the airport have told the government the current deadline is just not possible.
2: An NHS trust has apologised unreservedly to the family of three-year-old Noah Woods after his medical records were allegedly accessed inappropriately. An urgent investigation has been launched, and the trust says immediate steps were taken to secure the records and prevent further unauthorised access.
1: Andy Burnham is set to launch a scheme helping first-time buyers in England onto the property ladder. The Your First Home plan would allow buyers with a 2.5% deposit to borrow 20% of a new-build home's value. Burnham says it could help young people who don't have family helping them with a deposit.
2: Okay, more on the small boats currently trying to cross the channel. That's next, but first, it's time for the weather with Honor Critic.
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7: 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Welcome to your GB News weather update from the Met Office. Quite a windy start this morning and gradually turning quite wet from the west, feeling quite warm in places, at least across parts of the south and southeast. A little bit drier across the east with some mist and fog in places. Quite unsettled in the west though. This rain will gradually move its way eastwards, turning quite heavy at times with some hail and thunder, some quite strong winds around western areas as well. Turning a bit more showery in nature across much of England and Wales by the afternoon, but even some of these showers could be heavy with some hail and thunder towards the southwest. Still quite warm across the south, highs reaching into the mid-20s, but temperatures closer to average elsewhere. Now, to finish off the day, it's still set to be quite wet across the far north and northeast of Scotland. Still some heavy bands of rain before it eventually clears overnight. Turning a little bit clearer towards the west, a mix of clear spells and also some showers. Some showers also just moving their way into coasts of Northern Ireland. Eventually, the rain will start to clear the southeast, so it may linger here for a time. Still some heavy spells of rain before it eventually clears overnight. But high pressure is gradually building from the west, so that will ease away winds, eventually clear the rain, and it should turn mostly dry for many of us. Some clear spells, although we could start to see a few showers across the far northwest of Scotland, and also some just moving into coasts of Northern Ireland. And with the lighter winds and the clearer spells, that means we are set for a chillier night, most towns and cities dropping into the mid to high single figures. So a chilly start first thing. Once again, we could see some mist and fog in places, but for most, it should be a dry, settled day, perhaps some wispy high cloud towards the afternoon, creating hazier spells of sunshine. Still some showers towards the northwest of Scotland, but these becoming quite isolated towards the end of the day, and also some rain approaching towards the southeast. Still warm in places with temperatures in towards the low 20s.
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13: England suffered a 3-2 defeat to Spain, with familiar foe Mikel Oyarzabal scoring the decisive goal as the world champions claimed all 3 points. Spain took the lead when Lamine Yamal capitalised on a mistake from Marc Guéhi. England responded through Anthony Gordon before captain Harry Kane put the hosts ahead. Alex Baiana equalised shortly after half-time, setting up a tense finish. Kane then had a chance to restore England's lead from the penalty spot, but slipped while taking the kick. Oyarzabal punished the miss with a brilliant chip to seal victory for Spain. That's the latest sport. For more, go to gbnews.com.
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0: Good morning and welcome back. It's 8:27. It's time for the Great British Giveaway.
1: Oh, it is.
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2: 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UK only. Entrance must be 18 or over. Lines close at 4 p.m. on the 23rd of October. We may call the winner live after all entry routes have closed. Please check the closing time if listening or watching on demand. Good luck.
1: Okay, all morning we've been bringing you the distressing news of hundreds more illegal immigrants massing on the other side of the English Channel to come across that illegal route into the UK, and multiple boats as we speak are in the water heading towards the UK. Those images that we showed of people who were massing just near Dunkirk with the intention of getting on buses, free bus services, Bethany, to head down to the coast itself, and the police standing by and doing absolutely nothing, despite getting, of course, £662 million from the British taxpayer, from you guys.
0: Yeah, exactly. What are we paying for? Well, let's ask Deputy Online Editor of The Critic, Tom Jones. Tom, the pictures we've been bringing to our viewers this morning include so many women and very young children. Why aren't the French police intervening?
3: Well, frankly, your guess is as good as mine. I mean, actually, crossings are down overall this year. That is in part because Shabana Mahmood came up with a brilliant new tactic, which we'd never tried before, which was paying the French police for results. And they have started stopping many more crossings than before. But ultimately, I think we blame the French police quite a lot for this, but I think we have to put ourselves in the in the French shoes here. We have a wildly generous settlement package for migrants in this country. And I think if we were the French, we would be saying, well, the British are clearly so keen on having these migrants coming in to their country that they have created these insane pull factors. And therefore, we should just let them go and just make this transit as easy as possible. But ultimately, the British taxpayer is paying twice for this. It's paying the French government to not stop these migrants in the first place, and then it's paying for this insanely generous settlement package for when the migrants get here.
0: Tom, can we just get to the root of this settlement package? Why is it we're one of the few countries in Europe that have these kinds of benefits for migrants who come here? Where did that start, and why is it still in place? Why can't we just scrap it?
3: A lot of it is actually legally driven. So there are certain articles. I believe it's Article 3 of the ECHR, that basically it's a protection from degradation for migrants, and basically that has been used in various cases to essentially kind of gold plate migrant provision. That was a decision around that was one of the reasons that the government started using hotels. And unfortunately, it basically means you can't put them in kind of cheap accommodation. And that's why, you know, we get these ridiculous stories of the new camps they're being put in, having gyms and TVs and a GP on site and all this kind of thing. And then on top of that, obviously, I think we have a very efficient migrant lobby complex, frankly, that is mostly charities, many of whom are also taxpayer funded.
1: Yeah, it's just beggar's belief. It really does, Tom. And, you know, one of the things, when we see how generous our system is, compare that to what's happening in France there. Yes, there's accommodation provided further inland, but they're along the coast. The French don't give a hoot. These people are living for months on end in these wooded areas and in the sand dunes along the French coast before it's their turn to cross. You know, I think maybe there is an argument being made for just taking our £662 million back from the French, because at the end of the day, it's their duty and responsibility to stop people embarking on these reckless and dangerous journeys anyway. We shouldn't have to incentivize them to do what is their job. I digress. But thank you very much, Tom Jones. As always, it's really good to get your insight on this never-ending, depressing saga across the English Channel.
3: Thanks for having me on.
0: Thank you. Still to come on the programme, Aidan, what's coming up in the sport?
4: Well, we had the Manchester City announcement, didn't we, just 2 days ago, but the fallout continues to rumble on. We are joined after the break by a man who was there right at the start, Martin Blackburn of The Sun. That's after the break.
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0: Welcome back. It's 8:37. We've got some breaking news to bring you this morning. Several men have been arrested on suspicion of offences under the Explosives Act in Gloucestershire. Police say residents have been evacuated from a number of homes in the Welford area near RAF Fairford. They also said the Army's Specialist Explosive Ordnance Disposal Team are currently examining a number of vehicles. They also say the local residents are being evacuated to a nearby leisure centre. A cordon is currently in place, but we'd like to reassure people that we believe this incident is contained.
1: We should say as well that for those that don't know, RAF Fairford is home to a huge US base. The US Air Force say they are aware of these reports this morning, but they're not making any further comment. But news coming out of RAF Fairford in Gloucestershire about the arrest of a number of individuals and explosives recovered.
0: I think because that is a used an RAF base in use as well, they obviously have rehearsals for these kinds of situations, and so they're just all putting them in place right now. But of course, we will bring you more on this story as and when it develops.
1: Time now for the sport, and it's Ian McGee.
2: Good to see you both. Look, we had that massive story, didn't we? The revelations on Friday that Manchester City have been found guilty of 114 of those 115 charges levelled against them. It's a seismic story in football. Right up there, I'd say, with even the match-fixing story from 1967 involving the Sheffield Wednesday players. You remember the match-fixing story in the 90s, don't we? With Bruce Grobbelaar, Hans Sagers, John Fashanu. That wasn't proven because it was found to be in contempt of court. But in the modern day, this eclipses even those. It struck me as well that some of the coverage has been quite balanced or imbalanced in favour of the critics, actually. Manchester City haven't had too much to say, although we did have that statement yesterday. So who better to bring in than the Sun's Northern football reporter, Martin Blackburn. Martin, a very good morning to you. Now, first of all, you've covered the club since all the way back in 2006. I mean, the club's come out fighting yesterday. What did you make of what the chairman, Khaldun Al-Mubarak, had to say?
3: Yeah, that's right, Ed, and it's about 40 hours now since the story broke. Feels more like 40 days for those of us covering it. It's been a long weekend so far. I wouldn't say City were necessarily blindsided by the announcement, but I don't think they expected it to come out quite how they did. So they needed a little bit of time to get their ducks in a row. And then yesterday you saw that statement from Khaldun coming out. He's always been a great speaker. He's always sort of inspired confidence among the fans. And there he was saying that, you know, they still, despite all this news that is leaking out, they still remain confident that they're going to clear their name. He talked about people out there who are trying to undermine their progress, but said, you know, at the moment, and this has been the message from the club really, at the moment they can't say too much. They're a little bit tied because the process is ongoing. And, you know, to be fair, the Premier League are of the same mind, you know, until the process, till all the sort of, you know, the I's are dotted and the T's are crossed, there's not a lot that they can say. So we're left in this sort of slight state of limbo where City are getting pelters from all angles.
2: And Martin, I've been listening to so much of the coverage as I've had to do in the last 36 hours or so. And obviously there's more mileage and more clicks to be gained in people criticising and piling in on Manchester City. But what's the mood been like in the area, specifically among the Manchester City fans in the last 2 days or so?
3: Yeah. Well, in the area, Aidan, obviously there's a lot of Manchester United fans in the area as well, so they're probably loving every second of this. City fans probably a little bit shocked in the first instance. The message from the club has always been, and don't forget, this has sort of been sort of rumbling for 8 years since those leaked emails first came out. The message from the club has always been, you know, we will clear our name. So, you know, to hear this and to the extent that they've been found guilty has obviously come as a shock. Some feel a little bit hurt and misled, and others are sort of quite defiant, saying, you know, despite everything, you won't take away the memories that we've had since the takeover in 2008. So yeah, mixed messages. But I think there's a real wish now that we could for the actual verdict to come out. So it's there and black and white, and not just sort of hearsay, if you like.
2: Do you think they can climb their way out of this, Martin?
3: It looks bleak, Aidan, doesn't it? You know, you can't really sort of say any other way until you know the suggestion from within the club and from the you know Caldoun's statement. They're sort of claiming that you know they need to tell their side of the story, that maybe they've got a bit of a trump card or something like that, where they're going to sort of suddenly blow away all these allegations. But yeah, at the moment it's looking bleak for them, and you know the punishment. If it all is correct, the punishment is going to have to be severe. Everybody said that. You know that if you look at similar cases of financial wrongdoing, you know, Everton and Nottingham Forest, they've got points deductions. So you can only imagine that it's going to be something along those lines. If you know the verdict proves to be what we're led to believe.
2: Now, Martin, just you want to ask a question, Mark?
1: Yeah,
2: sorry.
1: Martin, I'm just hearing that apparently you were Aidan's former boss. What was he like and just how proud of him are you?
3: I tried to forget about that, Mark. You know, it's such a long time ago, you know. But no, I was. Yeah, I'm very proud of what he's gone on to achieve. We had some good times together, didn't we? And there were some happy memories working together in London.
2: Yeah, you cracking the whip.
3: Covering some of the lesser clubs in London, such as QPR, they were good. They were good days. He's done great, Mark. Great guy, and like I say, lots of good memories.
1: I've you taught him all he knows, which isn't a lot. I jest. He's a lovely guy,
2: Martin. Thanks very much indeed for your help today. I'm sure you'll enjoy covering Man City at Spennymoor, Hensford, and South Shields.
3: Are we missing out Loftus Road, Aidan?
2: Get off. See you soon.
0: What's wrong with South Shields?
2: No, nothing's wrong with South Shields.
0: What's wrong with South Shields?
2: And also Spennymoor. It's great. It's great.
1: Well, it's great to see the old boss.
2: Yeah, it was. You've made me go red. Yes.
0: Oh. Thanks very much for that, Aidan.
2: Cheers. Good to see you this weekend.
0: Thank you.
1: Still to come, more on Northern Ireland, where an Orange Order march is sparking protests. We'll speak, of course, to Dougie Beattie very shortly.
0: But first, here's a European forecast.
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7: Hello there. Some showers and spells of rain expected across parts of Portugal, Spain and also France, but for many areas it should be dry with lots of sunshine. Now where we do see the showers, some of these could turn heavy, possibly thundery in Barcelona. A little bit of rain just pushing into parts of Crete later into the day, but for most across Europe it should remain dry with plenty of sunny spells. This theme remains into the week with temperatures widely in the mid to high 20s.
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0: Welcome back. It's 12 minutes to nine. Let's head back over to Northern Ireland, where a controversial Orange Order parade has started along the nationalist Gavaki Road in Portadown. Doogie Beatty joins us this morning from a very wet Portadown. What's the mood there like today? We've heard that you've heard some explosive devices set off.
1: Yes, they were. Well, the last time I was on the air with you at 8 o'clock, we were the only ones on that part of the road, just closer to the nationalist side, Garvaki, than we were to where we are now at the top of the church. And just as we were wrapping up after that live, about 20 feet away from us, there was a massive explosion, well, a loud explosion, let's put it like this, more than a firework, and then a lot of white smoke came out after that. We decided to move away from that. I'm not saying we were targeted, but we're the only ones on that road. We're also a news station that has a Union Jack as our logo, and we're not too welcome on the nationalist side of the lines here. So whether we were targeted or not, I don't know, but we were the only ones on that road at that time, and that explosion was more than a firework by a long, long chalk. The parade has not gone ahead. The Bronze Commander has said he couldn't guarantee the safety of the Orange Order. They're gathered behind us in a hall here out of the rain, and they are now talking. There has been words with the Chief Constable going back and forth. There is a big, big security presence here, huge security presence, and they're saying they cannot guarantee the safety of this march going down that road. This is a very, very bad look for no. Is extremely annoying that after 28 years of the Good Friday Agreement, the politicians can still not get this sort of thing sorted. We would imagine the Orange Order will stay here to probably about 8 o'clock this evening, looking for that gap where it'll be safe to go.
0: All right, Doogie Beatty, thank you for joining us. Please stay safe when you're there, and we'll check in with you a bit later on.
2: Okay, time for quick catch up on the papers with Housewives' favourite, Festus. Oh, and also him.
3: Very fair.
2: Festus, talking of powerful women, Louise Hay apparently is very powerful.
4: Is she?
2: So we're told by her political staff.
4: I find it quite extraordinary that given her track record and what the reason why she had to resign from the cabinet the first time, that she's given a front page cover. You know, I find it quite extraordinary. But look, I think she's the de facto deputy prime minister at the moment, and I'm not sure how well that's going to go down with some of her colleagues. But you know, the fact that we just have a problem where the government at the moment can't really make up its mind what it's doing, who's in charge, who's doing what. I'm not sure Louise Hay is really the person that I would feel most confident about being in charge of the country, you know, when Andy's off on a bus somewhere.
3: Well, I mean, yeah, there's no doubt that she's been given this job. She's First Secretary of State is the official title, but effectively, you're right, Festus, she's the Deputy Prime Minister in all but name, because she was basically the driving force behind getting Andy Burnham elected, to get him back. I mean, she was sort of corralling the parliamentary coup, really, against Keir Starmer. Obviously, you alluded to the fact that he sacked her, so there's a lot of beef there. She's no fan of Starmer. She wanted him replaced. She wanted Andy Burnham, and she got him in, and her reward was to become Deputy Prime Minister.
2: Yeah, I mean, I think people would probably feel a bit more confident with her than David Lammy.
3: Yeah, I mean, David Lammy was a bit gaffe-prone, I would suggest. They didn't let him out on his own very often, certainly to do programmes like this, because he was always liable to say something a bit silly.
0: OK, we have a lighter story to go through, because it's all been a little bit heavy this morning. In the Mail, apparently, there's a romance famine.
4: Basically,
2: not in Festus's household.
4: Basically, women are asking for too much from men. Women are too demanding.
0: Was this article written by a man?
4: Those are not my words. I have to caveat that. I don't want anyone, you know, giving me any kind of issues. is the words of Baroness Cavendish. And also for another article by Sarah Vine in the Daily Mail about this issue. Effectively, people are now going on dating websites and just swiping left too many times because filters are being set that people want, women want men who are over 6 foot tall, who have got a specific career and they're making X amount of money. But I think the more serious side to this though, which is kind of lighthearted story, is that, you know, the population decline in Britain in terms of people not having enough, having children because of the cost of housing, which we talked about earlier on, and all those kind of issues is having a will have a consequence for us
2: very
4: in the long
2: briefly
4: term.
2: Kevin, you need to grow a few inches.
3: Yeah, I'm when you said you have to be over 6 foot, well, that's me out straight away. But happily married, I've got to say, I'm not interested in any of these dating apps. But it's a big problem, you're right, going forward, because we need younger people to come through to pay the taxes, to pay the pensions of the old people, and there's more of them. So it's a lighthearted story, but with a serious message as well.
0: I also just don't believe that every woman is asking for a man over 6 foot. I think it's nonsense. Not surely not every woman.
3: Certainly
0: and
3: hope
0: also
3: not.
0: When you said apparently they're swiping left too many times, who's to decide how much is too much?
2: Anyway, gentlemen, thank you very much for this morning. We really appreciate that.
4: You got that off your chest.
2: Listen, just before we go to the break, just a reminder of that breaking news that several men have been arrested on suspicion of offences under the Explosives Act in Gloucestershire. Police say residents have been evacuated from a number of homes in the Welford area near RAF Fairford, of course, home to that huge US Air Force base.
0: Of course, we will bring you more on this story as it develops. But first, let's check in with your weather, and we will see you very shortly in about less than 5 minutes.
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6: Hello there, good morning. Welcome to your GB News weather update from the Met Office. Quite a windy start this morning and gradually turning quite wet from the west, feeling quite warm in places, at least across parts of the south and southeast. A little bit drier across the east with some mist and fog in places. Quite unsettled in the west though. This rain will gradually move its way eastwards, turning quite heavy at times with some hail and thunder, some quite strong winds around western areas as well. Turning a bit more showery in nature across much of England and Wales by the afternoon, but even some of these showers could be heavy with some hail and thunder towards the southwest. Still quite warm across the south, highs reaching into the mid-20s, but temperatures closer to average elsewhere. Now, to finish off the day, it's still set to be quite wet across the far north and northeast of Scotland. Still some heavy bands of rain before it eventually clears overnight. Turning a little bit clearer towards the west, a mix of clear spells and also some showers. Some showers also just moving their way into coasts of Northern Ireland. Eventually, the rain will start to clear the southeast, so it may linger here for a time. Still some heavy spells of rain before it eventually clears overnight. But high pressure is gradually building from the west, so that will ease away winds, eventually clear the rain, and it should turn mostly dry for many of us. Some clear spells, although we could start to see a few showers across the far northwest of Scotland, and also some just moving into coasts of Northern Ireland. And with the lighter winds and the clearer spells, that means we are set for a chillier night, most towns and cities dropping into the mid to high single figures. So a chilly start first thing. Once again, we could see some mist and fog in places, but for most, it should be a dry, settled day, perhaps some wispy high cloud towards the afternoon, creating hazier spells of sunshine. Still some showers towards the northwest of Scotland, but these becoming quite isolated towards the end of the day, and also some rain approaching towards the southeast. Still warm in places with temperatures in towards the low 20s.
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8: 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Entrance must be 18 or over. 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

0: Breaking news, a major incident is declared in Gloucestershire after police arrest several men on suspicion of offences under the Explosives Act near RAF Fairford.
1: Well, police say a number of nearby properties are currently being evacuated. RAF Fairford, of course, home to that huge US Air Force base.
0: A specialist team are currently examining a number of vehicles in the area.
1: Well, a GB News exclusive this morning. After a record-breaking week in the English Channel, we filmed deeply worrying scenes showing hundreds more illegal immigrants heading towards the coast, attempting to get to the UK. And we can confirm this morning at least six migrant dinghies in the water heading to the UK.
2: We've had a decade since Brexit, and it's been a decade of too much drift, too much division, and we need to draw a line on that. We need to set out a new direction for the country.
0: Despite Andy Burnham's best efforts, Labour descends into warfare as its party conference begins in Liverpool. The Housing Secretary has blasted the Home Secretary's migrant plans again, as it's alleged she's also fallen out with the First Secretary of State, Louise Haig.
1: A controversial Orange Order parade is causing chaos in Northern Ireland, with our reporter Dougie Beattie hearing loud fireworks just moments ago. More on that coming up from Dougie very soon.
0: If you're a steam train enthusiast, listen up. The annual Steam Gala returns to the North Yorkshire Moors Railway, and GB News isn't missing a moment.
3: Hello there, good morning. Some mist and fog to start, and then an unsettled day ahead with heavy rain and strong winds. Stay tuned and I'll have all the details.
0: It's just gone 9 o'clock. I'm Bethany Elsie.
1: And I'm Mark White. A very warm welcome to GB News Breakfast.

0: We'll start with the breaking news this morning. Several men have been arrested on suspicion of offences under the Explosives Act in Gloucestershire. Police say residents have been evacuated from a number of homes in the Welford area near RAF Fairford.
1: Well, according to the police, army explosives experts are on scene, currently examining a number of vehicles. Residents in the area are being evacuated to a nearby leisure centre, while a cordon currently examining a number of vehicles. Residents in the area are being evacuated to a nearby leisure centre, while a cordon

0: Not. We're going to be speaking to our national reporter, Charlie Peters, a little later in this hour.
1: Okay, moving on. After a record-breaking week of illegal migrant arrivals across the Channel, GB News can confirm many hundreds more are moving into position along the French coast for another wave of launches in the coming hours.
0: Well, take a look at these images. This was filmed at Grand Fort Philippe near Dunkirk, showing hundreds of illegal migrants just queuing up there to board special free buses. These are laid on for local people, but the migrants make use of them to go down to the coast free of charge. You can see just astonishing images of women and young children after the most awful images during the week that showed a toddler, couldn't have been any more than 2 years old, being discarded in the water and rescued by the French rescue services. Well, more women and children there, and it's cynical, Bethany. They do this because they know that then the police won't intervene and slash the dinghies.
1: Well, they won't intervene and slash the dinghies, but they won't intervene in any sense. As we can see on these pictures, French police at the scene, many extra patrols in place, which are being paid for by the British taxpayer, but they're just standing around, looking on, no intervention at all.
0: Well, of course, we've been reporting during the week that we had a record day, 781 migrants who crossed the Channel on Wednesday, that single day. And as we said, you know, we can see here from these images, women and children too. And what we can confirm for you now from our producer in Kent is that at least six migrant dinghies in the water heading to the UK. If all make it, then they are going to be about 400 at least for today. Well, we obviously in 20 minutes time or so are going to be hearing from Camilla Tominey in her show with lots of political guests that Camilla is going to tell us about. But on this issue, Camilla, first of all, of the migrant crisis, the government has been on the front foot. They've been able to point to a drop in numbers, but that all changed this week, Camilla, with that record day on Wednesday and now another huge wave coming across the Channel this morning.
2: Also, I think the problem, Mark, isn't it, is the one that GB News exclusively identified earlier this week with the arrival of boats that no one seemed to know about that had gone completely undetected. What does it say about our border control or that lack thereof that we've got migrant boats that seem to be completely unaccounted for in addition to some of those harrowing scenes that we saw earlier in the week, as you mentioned earlier, involving children being left in the water and having to be rescued by the RNLI. I'm going to be putting those questions and more to the minister on the show today, Chris Bryant, the Northern Ireland secretary. We've got an interesting situation unfolding here with reports of a row at the heart of the Labour government, with Angela Rayner, the housing secretary, having criticised the Home Secretary Shabana Mahmood over those changes to indefinite leave to remain. The former Deputy Prime Minister thinks that they're un-British. We've also got Peter Carr, the former Business Secretary, criticising Andy Burnham's new government for failing to get enough growth. He's saying that the government right now is like a car driving at 30 miles an hour down a motorway. So I'm going to be addressing that with both Chris Bryant, and you'll be delighted to hear Steve Reid, the former Housing Secretary, is going to be coming back on the show exactly a year after we had that quite infamous interview where I asked him how many houses had been built under Labour and he couldn't say, because we've also got to discuss this morning the other big prime ministerial announcement, and that's the return of the right to buy scheme. But it does seem, if you drill into the figures, that Labour isn't going to be able to hit that 1.5 million housing target that was set at the beginning of this parliament. So lots to discuss with them. Also going to be speaking to Richard Tice from Reform. What does he make of that MRP polling that, shock horror, puts the Conservatives ahead of Labour on seat projections? And also from the Conservatives, keep speaking to Chris Philp. You've got this unfolding situation at RAF Fairford. It's another breaking news story today on the front of the Sunday Times, which is that we gave asylum to a bodyguard of a former Hamas leader back in 2015. It's interesting, the Tories today announcing that they want to deport foreign criminals and not allow them to remain in the country, to strip them of their citizenship. But we do need to ask that's the Shadow Home Secretary.

0: why on earth it came to pass that somebody who was that close to a Hamas leader, that's a proscribed terrorist group, ended up being granted asylum here 10 years ago.
1: It just beggars belief, it really does. Camilla, thanks very much. It's going to be a great show, right in the heart of conference there. Can't quite, is that a red top you're wearing just to show allegiance to Labour at this conference?
0: Anyone who has watched me previously appear at Labour Party conferences will confirm that I do wear red for Labour, and then when we're at the Tories next week in Birmingham, I shall be wearing blue. I think it's only fair to do so. I think I even wore teal when we did the Reform conference.
1: Oh, lovely. Share the love, Camilla. Share the love.
2: Camilla, thank you.
0: Thank you.
2: Okay, back to that breaking news this morning. Several men have been arrested on suspicion of offences under the Explosives Act in Gloucestershire.
1: Well, police say residents have been evacuated from a number of homes in the Welford area near RAF Fairford.
2: Well, GB News' national reporter Charlie Peters joins us this morning. Charlie, good morning. Thank you for coming to us very early on a Sunday morning. This breaking news, the officials at RAF Fairford say they have rehearsed plans in place for events like this.
3: That's right, and good morning to you both. Well, we saw this developing last night as it became clear that there was a major step up in the force protection condition at RAF Fairford, but also at a number of RAF bases used by US Air Force personnel around the country, not only at RAF Fairford in Gloucestershire, but also at RAF Mildenhall in Suffolk. Before we get on to the latest information we're getting from Fairford, what I can tell you now is that an East Anglia air ambulance was denied air traffic over RAF Mildenhall in Suffolk last night. It wasn't involved in any medical evacuation. It was returning to base, I believe, from Norwich to Cambridge. But it was clear that this incident in Gloucestershire and the west of England set off a broader reaction at other US Air Force bases that have been contributing to the war with Iran. RAF Mildenhall in Suffolk is the home to an air refueling wing. So those air-to-air tankers, those strato tankers that keep bombers and ground attack fighter jets in the air. RAF Fairford in Gloucestershire, where we've seen this more intense step up of the force protection condition, that is involved in bombing campaigns. It has been involved in the Iranian war since the very start, after Sir Keir Starmer gave the United States permission to use the base. So as we understand it, several men have been arrested on suspicion of offences under the Explosives Act. We've heard from Gloucestershire Police that the Army's Specialist Explosive Ordnance Team were at the scene examining vehicles. Important context to bring this information in is that the Iranians have said that they would be targeting British bases in light of the war in Iran. And when we were at Suffolk on Thursday reporting on a nearby migrant camp that's set to be established there, we heard reports that the US Air Force had not yet conducted high-level meetings with the British government about the potential risk there if Iranian migrants were moved nearby. We have seen previously Iranians being arrested by counter-terrorism police in relation to these quite significant concerns we have about small boat migrants. But on this investigation, there is as yet no information on who has been arrested and any information about their backgrounds. But it is important to stress that RAF Fairford hosts US Air Force personnel and has been used critically in those operations against Iran during the war in the Middle East. Just very quickly, I can bring you a statement from the US Air Force, who were approached last night about this. They say that the 501st Combat Support Wing and our fellow UK-based wings remain vigilant, and we will take appropriate actions to ensure the safety and security of our US service members, civilians, contractors, and their families. It seems that there are several military and civilian agencies on location around RAF Fairford, including the Ministry of Defence Police, Gloucestershire Police officers stationed outside the perimeter of the base. And we've also seen ambulances, a hazardous area response team, and reports of fire engines and numerous fire support vehicles in the area. It appears, based on the situation and the level of response that we have seen, that a major plot has been foiled near RAF Erford.
2: All right, Charlie Peters, thank you for that update, bringing all those details to us. I'm sure we'll hear again from you later on.
1: Well, still to come in the programme, more from Northern Ireland. A controversial Orange Order march should be fully underway, but we'll get the very latest from our reporter, Dougie Beattie, across in County Down.
4: When you hear no love, what do you hear? 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
8: England suffered a 3-2 defeat to Spain, with familiar foe Mikel Oyarzabal scoring the decisive goal as the world champions claimed all 3 points. Spain took the lead when Lamine Yamal capitalised on a mistake from Marc Guéhi. England responded through Anthony Gordon before captain Harry Kane put the hosts ahead. Alex Viana equalised shortly after half-time, setting up a tense finish. Kane then had a chance to restore England's lead from the penalty spot, but slipped while taking the kick. Oyarzabal punished the miss with a brilliant chip to seal victory for Spain. That's the latest sport. For more, go to gbnews.com.
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0: The annual Steam Gala has returned to the North Yorkshire Moors Railway, and it features an impressive lineup of locomotives. The four-day event concludes today, and it celebrates the power of Britain's steam trains.
1: Well, our reporter Anna Riley, very, very lucky reporter, has the full story.
2: Full steam ahead. The North Yorkshire Moors Railway transports visitors back in time. 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
3: So this is the real highlight for the year for us. This is our showcase event. So we've got guest engines in from all around the country. We've got Sir Nigel Gresley, Big A4 Pacific. I mean, stunning machine. It really is beautiful. And we've also got the T3 from the Swanage Railway, which is a Victorian high-speed passenger engine. And we've also got Pendennis Castle, which is a Great Western Railway, big four-cylinder express loco. You've got the sounds, the smells, the whole atmosphere. They come alive, you know. It's not just a static museum. These machines are working for a living. We're 18 miles of railway, or 24 with Whitby. So you can actually come, you can ride, travel behind them and get that real experience.
2: The traditional railway preserves the past and protects the legacy of heritage diesel and steam travel.
4: It's good to see that, these heritage engines are actually preserved and, you know, kept for the next generations on. And that's what it's all about, as far as I can see. We're sort of just, I suppose you could say, custodians, ready for the next generation.
2: The sights and sounds of the steam engines are nostalgic for some and new to others.
5: Well, I'm an engineer myself, and I know what they go through to get them up and running, and it's a lot of hard work, and I love it.
6: I just love the period, the age, because it's such a bygone era, isn't it?
7: They are so powerful, and they're using very basic materials, water and coal, to produce a locomotive that actually can run up to 100 miles an hour.
8: It's vital for history, for particularly for young people, to help them have a connection with the past.
9: Yes, it's old-fashioned, but I think the old stuff is far better than the modern stuff.
2: 200 years ago, the world's first steam-hauled public railway opened in the UK. It connected people and places, and steam powered the Industrial Revolution. Today, a bygone era is celebrated, and it's on track to be a memorable one. Anna Riley, GB News, Gromont.
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10: 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UK only. Entrance must be 18 or over. Lines close at 4 p.m. on the 23rd of October. We may call the winner live after all entry routes have closed. Please check the closing time if listening or watching on demand. Good luck.
0: Yes, that's
1: Good luck with that. Now, we just want to bring you up to date with the breaking news out of the English Channel. We've been telling you all morning about the hundreds, many hundreds, massing on the other side of the channel. This is Grand Fort Philippe, which is near Dunkirk, and you can see they're just waiting out in the open daylight with orange life jackets, most of them, just carrying them, you know, knowing that the French police are not going to stop them. And that's exactly the case. We've filmed the French police just looking on, you know, as if these people are doing anything else than going on free buses down to the coast to catch their boats to get across the channel. And as we speak, Bethany, we can confirm now from our Kent producer that six migrant dinghies are in the English Channel heading to the UK. In fact, two have already made it to UK waters. If all make it, it's going to be over 400 again today. And this, of course, comes after that record-breaking day on Wednesday.
0: Well, this is it, isn't it? We keep hearing from the government that numbers are coming down, that they're working to tackle this issue and working to stop the gangs who are trying to traffic these people across. But it's been a record-breaking week, the highest number of migrants to ever come on a single day on Wednesday. And we're looking to get the similar numbers today.
1: Yeah, and we're going to keep you across developments in the English Channel because clearly, even though we're well into September, there is no end in sight to the Channel migrant crisis.
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12: Hello there, good morning. 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Quite a windy start this morning and gradually turning quite wet from the west, feeling quite warm in places, at least across parts of the south and southeast. A little bit drier across the east with some mist and fog in places, quite unsettled in the west though. This rain will gradually move its way eastwards, turning quite heavy at times with some hail and thunder, some quite strong winds around western areas as well. Turning a bit more showery in nature across much of England and Wales by the afternoon, but even some of these showers could be heavy with some hail and thunder towards the southwest. Still quite warm across the south, highs reaching into the mid-20s, but temperatures closer to average elsewhere. Now, to finish off the day, it's still set to be quite wet across the far north and northeast of Scotland. Still some heavy bands of rain before it eventually clears overnight. Turning a little bit clearer towards the west, a mix of clear spells and also some showers. Some showers also just moving their way into coasts of Northern Ireland. Eventually, the rain will start to clear the southeast, so it may linger here for a time. Still some heavy spells of rain before it eventually clears overnight. But high pressure is gradually building from the west, so that will ease away winds, eventually clear the rain, and it should turn mostly dry for many of us. Some clear spells, although we could start to see a few showers across the far northwest of Scotland and also some just moving into coasts of Northern Ireland. And with the lighter winds and the clearer spells, that means we are set for a chillier night, most towns and cities dropping into the mid to high single figures. So a chilly start first thing. Once again, we could see some mist and fog in places, but for most, it should be a dry, settled day, perhaps some wispy high cloud towards the afternoon, creating hazier spells of sunshine. Still some showers towards the northwest of Scotland, but these becoming quite isolated towards the end of the day, and also some rain approaching towards the southeast. Still warm in places with temperatures in towards the low 20s.
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0: Good morning and welcome to the Camilla Tominy Show on GB News. We are live from the Labour Party conference in Liverpool as Andy Burnham attends his first conference as Prime Minister. I'll be speaking to the Secretary of State for Wales, Stephen Kinnock, with Burnham under pressure over the economy, small boats and the future of the union. Can the new Prime Minister deliver the change he has promised and start taking some of the difficult decisions facing his government? Former Housing Secretary Steve Reid will also join me. What does he make of Andy Burnham's first weeks in Downing Street? And with new MRP polling suggesting Labour would lose its majority if an election were held tomorrow, how worried should Labour MPs be? From the Conservatives, Shadow Home Secretary Chris Philp joins me. His party wants to stop some welfare claimants spending their benefits on cigarettes and alcohol, but how would that actually work? And with the latest polling pointing towards a hung parliament, can the Conservatives really continue to rule out working with reform? Speaking of reform, their deputy leader Richard Tice will also be here. As the Conservatives edge ahead of reform on seats, has Nigel Farage's party lost momentum? And what does Tice make of Andy Burnham blaming Brexit for the small boats crisis? Plus, pollster Alex Newton joins me to break down the current public feeling and what it could mean for Labour, the Conservatives, reform and the next general election. All that and much more to come over the next 90 minutes, so do not even think of going anywhere. But before all that, let's dive into the Sunday front pages with Kevin Maguire, Associate Editor of the Daily Mirror. Kevin, oh, you're in your homeland, aren't you? Happy here amongst all these lefties?
1: I am. Up north, I thought you were going to see.
2: Really?
0: Well, up north too, but also just surrounded by left-wingers.
2: You love it too. You've got your red dress on, your socialist red.
0: I'll channel my inner socialist. It's somewhere in there. I'm not sure whether it's been seen ever, but there you have it, Kevin. Right, let's talk about the front page of the Mail on Sunday. Labour at war. Let's just break it down. Angela Rayner had previously said that Shabana Mahmood's changes to indefinite leave to remain were un-British. She's doubled down on that. People inside the Labour Party have called her, said that she needs to keep her mouth shut and that she's committing a drive-by shooting on Andy Burnham. And meanwhile, in the background, we've got former Business Secretary Peter Kyle suggesting that on growth, this Labour government is like a car driving at 30 miles an hour down the motorway. Kevin, it's not a nest of singing birds here in Liverpool, is it?
2: Oh, no, but it never is at any party conference.
0: They're all big
2: tents, really. Peter Kyle, we've taken him first. He hasn't spoken out since he got sacked as business secretary. He's been very quiet.
0: Yes.
2: Because his main area of contention is workers' rights, employment rights, your rights in a job, which he's always taken the side of business as against the trade unions and workers themselves. Because the Labour package is very popular, but he is saying it's going to hurt growth. Labour argues that you can't have growth on the backs of workers. In the end, if you want growth, it's all about who would benefit from that growth.
0: Sure.
2: And you want it the maximum number of people. So that's people in work too. If you take Angela Rayner, her particular beef is care workers.
0: Right.
2: Between 2022 and 2024, about 180,000 people came to Britain to work as in the care sector. They prop it up, it would collapse without them. They were told if they came here, work 5 years, you have to pay £1,000 a year to use the NHS.
0: Yep.
2: And so on. When we hear most migrant workers, you were told you could apply after 5 years for indefinite stay here. Now, Shabana Mahmood wants to change that to 15 years.
0: Yes.
2: And I think the area of contention with Angela Rayner is whether it's retrospective for people who came here thinking it was 5 years or whether it's 15
0: years.
2: Okay,
0: so she wants a social care carve-out, basically.
2: And she's a former care worker herself.
0: Sure. We'll get on to social care in a minute because there's a really interesting story in your newspaper about Andy Burnham talking about losing his dad to Alzheimer's. But just before that, I mean, it's interesting to see Angela Rayner having this row because it's then going to overshadow Andy Burnham reintroducing a form of right to buy. So this would offer people, if they've got a 2.5% deposit, they can have a 20% equity loan and an initial interest-free period. Look, there's nothing particularly original about it, but it's not handy to have the housing secretary talking about something other than this right to buy scheme, is it?
2: No, but the problem, if you're Angela Rayner and you're asked about what you've said before,
0: yes,
2: what do you do? You can be honest and say, hey, look,
0: I'm not here to talk about that because I'm not the Home Secretary.
2: And you know, voters know, viewers know, that sounds really weak and weaselly.
0: Yes.
2: And the fact is, it's out in the open. There is this big discussion. And I do wonder whether Shabana Mahmood is going to move on care workers and make care workers make them an exception because of the jobs they do from this 5 to 15
0: years. Wasn't some of the problem with the Boris wave the idea of people bringing dependents who weren't care workers, and that's what inflated the numbers?
2: That's right. And of course, there were some students allowed to bring in their families. They aren't now. Student numbers have gone down. Yeah, it's a very complex issue. But I looked at the Mail on Sunday It's a very anti-Labour paper. They've made it their big story. You've got to always look at the facts of the story, and the facts are there. There is this disagreement. But if you look on their story online, you see that net migration has fallen 80%. They have the chart showing it was nudging a million, and it's now under 200,000.
0: Although some might argue there's nowhere else for it to have gone after it nearly nudged a million.
2: Well, it's partly because some of the reforms the Conservatives themselves brought in, and then Labour have continued that. But there is an issue. Look, migrants, you see, come legally, work, contribute to society, make us a more prosperous, vibrant country. But then there's an issue of how many people you welcome into your country.
0: Well, we're going to get onto the boats as well in just a minute. But let's go back to that Sunday Mirror story. It's on the front of page one. You've interviewed the paper has interviewed Andy Burnham.
2: Yep.
0: And he says, losing my dad means I'm now on a social care mission. Now, this is interesting because in the last general election, Kevin, there wasn't much on social care at all, apart from Ed Davey in the background talking about it because he's had a caring role for his mother and indeed his son, John. So what do we think we might see from Burnham? Because we all remember that Dilnot report of yesteryear that just got buried by successive governments not willing to grasp this nettle.
2: That's right. I'm old enough to remember when Andy Burnham was Health Secretary, 2009, 2010. He wanted to tackle social care then. And of course, it comes down to the question of how you pay for it. And he, at that time, wanted an attachment to your estate. You die, so you get free care, you're alive, you die, and then there will be a payment from whatever you leave if you leave enough.
0: Yes.
2: And the Conservatives paint it as a tombstone tax, a death tax. Then, of course, Theresa May, when she was Prime Minister in 2017, proposed a tax, and Labour called it a dementia tax.
0: Yes.
2: And now he's trying to wrestle with this, and he says he's going to grab the nettle because it's going to sting in some way because it's going to be paid. But how does he do it? That's what we don't know. Are we likely to get any more details this week? I'd say no, because Keir Starmer appointed Louise Casey, a troubleshooter who worked for all governments, to look into it. She was originally going to report in 2028. Talk about kicking it into the long grass. Well, he's brought that forward, Burnham, to 2027.
0: I know, but
2: that's next year.
0: Isn't there quite a lot of can kicking going on? Chagos will sit on that until Trump leaves. Jack Dore, Rosebank, we can't do anything about that.
2: Benefit cuts or welfare reforms, if you prefer.
0: I mean, is that problematic for the Labour movement?
2: I think, all these are issues because you have winners and losers.
0: Yeah.
2: And if you're going to show leadership, you're going to have to tackle them at some point. But he's only been in power for 2 months. You can see his direction of travel, but we don't know the detail.
0: Yes. All right, we might get some more detail in his speech on Tuesday, maybe, Kevin.
2: I think on social care, I think it's unlikely here. I could be proved absolutely wrong.
0: Yeah.
2: But you could see, for instance, on housing, home ownership is incredibly aspirational. The number of households owned or with a mortgage by the people in it has fallen from the peak of 71% in 2003 to 64% now.
0: Yeah.
2: Now, there's a shortage of council housing, no doubt, but people also want to buy, they want that security. And if you come up with schemes that allow more people to get on the ladder, the housing ladder, the first time, which this one is designed, that's good. But it'll cost you because you're going to take less in
0: tax. And you've got to build enough homes. You've got to meet that 1.5 million target. I don't think they're on track to do that, Kevin.
2: Yeah, no, they're not. They're going to miss it unquestionably. It might be 1.3. If they're very lucky, it might be 1.4. But if you look at the detail of this scheme, and we haven't got them all yet, for instance, it's new builds. So that is all. So you want to get your first home. It's not going to. It's not going to be something that's existing. It's going to be something that's been built or going to be built. So it's intended to get you a house, but also to get those houses built.
0: Okay. There's a story on the front of the Sunday Express. Can we stop the boats? And then in the Liverpool Echo, which we're obviously quoting today because we are in Liverpool, it's talking about Andy Burnham talking about the gangs and people in masks at protests being poisonous. But isn't that also a refusal to grasp the nettle, to use the phrase of the morning?
2: No, I think there's a world of differences, a sea apart of being concerned about boat crossings and wanting them reduced, stopped, although they will never be fully stopped, and putting on a mask and a black shirt and marauding around Dover or Portsmouth.
0: But why is the focus
2: going after RNLI volunteers? Like that. You know, it's rather like you can believe in any cause, but that doesn't mean everybody who is behaving in some extreme way on that cause benefits your cause. They don't. Like if I was concerned about boats, which I am, I would want nothing to do with these people in masks. And I suspect when we unmask them, we'll find most of them are incredibly unpleasant people.
0: Well, there are people in masks on both sides of the ideological divide, Kevin. We can agree.
2: Look, I'm against. If you're hiding your identity, why are you hiding? I question if you're on Eco March or a pro-Palestine march and you're masked, happens less often, but these are a specific black-shirted, masked group.
0: Well,
2: they
0: you say black-shirted because they're wearing black shirts. You don't mean they're actually black shirts or brown shirts. You're not saying
2: No, I think there's a whiff of the 1930s in these mobs, these extremists. Right. There's nothing patriotic. Some of them would have sided with the opposition in the Second World War.
0: Well, I don't know if we know that for definite.
2: Let's unmask them.
0: All right.
2: Let's probe into their far-right extremist views.
0: We need to wrap there, I'm being told, because I can see Steve Reed, who is coming back a year after we had a very interesting exchange about the number of houses Labour had or hadn't built. So we're going to memorialise that and talk about other more current matters. Kevin Maguire, have a good conference.
2: Thank
0: Lovely
2: you.
0: To see you this
2: Round
0: morning.
2: Round two, ding ding, with
0: Round
2: Steve
0: two,
2: Reed.
0: Round two, ding dong, everybody. Coming up next, I'm going to be speaking to the former Housing Secretary, Steve Reed, and also asking him what he makes of Andy Burnham's King of the North claims when he's a Labour MP in the South. All that and more to come. Don't go anywhere.
3: I hope we haven't forgotten anything.
4: 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I tick that box.
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6: Hello there. Some showers and spells of rain expected across parts of Portugal, Spain and also France, but for many areas it should be dry with lots of sunshine. Now where we do see the showers, some of these could turn heavy, possibly thundery in Barcelona. A little bit of rain just pushing into parts of Crete later into the day, but for most across Europe it should remain dry with plenty of sunny spells. This theme remains into the week with temperatures widely in the mid to high 20s.
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0: Welcome back to the Camilla Tominy Show on GB News. Joining me now is former Housing Secretary Steve Reid. Steve Reid, this time last year, you and I had an incredible ding-dong at this very conference. Should we just remind the viewers of the fun we had? How many new homes have been built since Labour took power?
1: I don't have the exact. I'm not Wikipedia.
0: No, I'm not Wikipedia.
1: No, I'm here to talk to you about policy. No, that doesn't mean I know every single statistic going on
0: you
1: in the entire housing sector.
0: You only know
1: it because it's written in front of you.
0: Well, I'm not in charge of housing. And can I congratulate you for agreeing to come back on so we could memorialise that glorious moment? I think it's me covering up the figure, which is the moment.
2: Well, I'm just glad I've got a different tie on.
0: No, you don't have enough. You're looking fine. And listen, you're no longer Housing Secretary, but on house building, just because Andy Burnham has made this announcement about right to buy.
2: Very good
0: Kevin
2: news.
0: Maguire came on earlier, though, and said, the bottom line is Labour will not meet that housing target of 1.5 million. You know that, don't you, deep down?
2: It's a very stretching target, but it's not impossible, although it's very tough. We're up to about 500,000 now homes. We've got to keep speeding it up. We changed the planning laws because they were such a barrier to development, but those changes are now in place. So if you speak to developers, and I still do, they will tell you they need, they call a demand stimulus, help for people that need to get a deposit and buy their first home, because people just can't afford to put money down for a property, and that means the developers aren't going to build them. So the announcement we've just had is fantastic news. It's something I was pushing for with the Treasury when I was in government, but you know, they've come out with it. The developers are delighted, and I think it'll make a difference.
0: But you do accept that 1.5 million target probably won't be met?
2: It's a stretch. I think if people went out and said we're not going to meet that target, everyone just gives up and we don't get the development. So it's a stretching target, and Angela's said that, I think, to the new Housing Secretary, but we have to aim for it to get as many homes built as we possibly can. Because we've got a housing crisis, you know, you'll have young people in your family, as I do in mine, they can't afford a place to rent, let alone a place to buy. And when I was in my 30s, I bought my first flat. I think young people today deserve that same opportunity.
0: Yeah, that age for home ownership keeps on going up and up. What about empty properties, Steve? Because we know those numbers have gone up. 714,000 in 2024, 754,000 in 2025. Was that something you were concerned about when you were housing?
2: Well, absolutely. I mean, some of the issues is where the homes that are empty are, because we've got some areas of the country where there aren't very many jobs, but there are empty homes, and obviously people want a job, so they're not going there. But where you've got empty homes and they can be brought back into use, then councils have got funding to buy them. RSLs, housing associations, can buy them and turn them into social housing, and areas are doing that too. You've got some properties that are empty, but they're privately owned. I mean, there's no question that the state should come in and sequester private property.
0: No.
2: That would be unacceptable.
0: That would be a bit Corbyn-esque.
2: Well, it would be a bit Soviet. No, we can't have that kind of thing going on. But I think, you know, you can look at other measures through the tax system, the council tax system, to incentivize people to make sure that empty properties, particularly in areas of high housing demand and a lack of supply, are occupied.
0: Are we a bunch of happy campers here at the Labour Party conference? We've got news of a kind of internal war going on. Is there something going on between the Starmerites, of which you were one, and the Burnhamites? We've now got Angela Rayner coming out again against the Home Secretary, Shivana Mahmood, and her proposals on indefinite leave to remain. We've got Peter Carr bringing up the rear, suggesting that economic growth isn't fast enough. He says that the government is like a car driving at 30 miles an hour down a motorway.
2: Well, I mean, I was Labour before there was Burnham or Starmer, or even, in fact, before there was Brown and Blair.
0: Wow.
2: So we've always been a party, as all big parties should be, that has debates. We have to have these debates. And what you're seeing coming through there is the big challenges the country faces are, how do we grow the economy? Because that's how you get people into secure jobs. That's how you put money in people's pockets. How do we build the homes that people need when we've got a housing crisis and young people can't get their foot on a housing ladder? How do we tackle immigration?
0: Right on growth, isn't he? I mean, it's sclerotic. It's going too slowly.
2: Yes.
0: And we've had two Labour budgets that businesses say have absolutely crippled them. Billionaires leaving in their droves, taking their tax pay with them.
2: I think that misses one or two points. So if you remember the spring statement that Rachel Reeves gave when she was still Chancellor, we were looking at a year of further interest rate cuts, and then Donald Trump invaded Iran. The global situation became very difficult. The price of energy and oil shot up, and that's had a negative impact not just on our economy, but on other economies
0: sure,
2: as well.
0: But so Labour policies.
2: That has made the economy sclerotic. The economy was actually growing with Labour policies in the spring before Donald Trump invaded Iran.
0: Isn't the accurate pre-budget analysis that you're spending too much and borrowing too much? You know, we found out last week that borrowing costs are $8 billion higher than anyone thought they would be.
2: Well, gilts are very high. So the cost of government borrowing is 5.6%.
0: Well, they're above Liz Truss levels.
2: They're above Liz Truss levels.
0: And you said that the previous Prime Minister had crashed the economy on those levels.
2: Correct, but there is this international context which has fed into that. But your point, Camilla, I think is right. The government has to make sure that we have a grip on public spending, absolutely essential, and we have to make sure we are doing the things that will grow the economy. Now, you know, back to the housing conversation we just had, one of the levers we've got that you can pull that gets growth the quickest is housing and development, because it's building jobs, it's jobs in every postcode, it's growth in every postcode. So the demand stimulus that's been announced is going to help. On its own, it's not enough, but it's going to help.
0: Isn't one of the problems with Andy Burnham that he isn't very decisive? You know, he can't decide on Jackdaw and Rosebank. He's worried about the optics. He now can't decide on Chagos. Oh, let's just leave that deal until Trump leaves power. There's indecision over some of these immigration reforms. This is the reason that you wanted Starmer to remain as Prime Minister, isn't it, Steve Reid? Be honest, you're a Starmer loyalist. You didn't champion Burnham to come to
2: as
0: number
2: I was
0: 10.
2: Saying earlier, I'm a Labour loyalist, and I've been a Labour Party member long before I'd ever met Keir Starmer.
0: I know,
2: or
0: but
2: Andy
0: you'd
2: Burnham.
0: Prefer Starmer to Burnham because you think Burnham is indecisive.
2: No, that's your words, not mine. What I think the country needed is stability. So we've had 10 years where we've had 7 prime ministers, 6 chancellors, I think it is.
0: Now we've got another one.
2: Well, correct.
0: Nobody really knows why.
2: No, well, I wanted the stability because I thought the country needed stability. The Labour Party has taken its decision. Keir took his decision to stand down. Now we've got Andy Burnham. I want there to be stability behind Andy Burnham. Now, he's a new prime minister coming into office. He's going to review some of the big decisions and make sure he's comfortable with it. That's what you would expect to happen. But we've got a conference going on this week. Andy's going to make a big speech a couple of days' time.
0: But is there going to be anything in it? I mean, so far we've heard from the Prime Minister a load of thin air. We've got a diagnosis of the problem. He thinks the problem is the Thatcher era. I mean, that was 40 years ago, Steve. I don't quite understand what he thinks happens between 1997 and 2010 when Labour in power, whatever. But it's all substanceless, isn't it? You scratch the surface and there's nothing yet there, apart from the King of the North stuff, which you're in Streatham and Croydon. How does that help a Labour MP like you?
2: Well, I mean, the way that it works with Prime Minister's speeches, and I know this from previous Prime Ministers, is they save up all the good stuff for their speech at the Labour Party conference on the Tuesday. So you're not going to get a lot in the run-up to that. They'll save it for that. And Andy's been very clear that when he gives that speech, people will know what he intends to do with this job. Well, let's give him, it's only 2 days, let's see what he's got to say. As to why the country's in the state that it's in, it's built up over a very, very long time. We haven't done enough to grow the economy, is my view. At the moment, we've got a situation where this really upsets people in my constituency, as it will all over the country. But 1 in 6 young people not in employment, education, or training. And if a young person isn't in employment by the time they're 25, they're likely never to work for their entire life.
0: Yes.
2: Their life is written off. We cannot allow that to continue. So that has to be a focus for this government.
0: But then is it a focus for this government? Because there hasn't been a crackdown on welfare. You know, if you make people living on benefits more beneficial than actually being in work, then of course they're going to be disincentivised from working. We hear that the PIP bill is going to go up. It's going to double by 2030.
2: That's right.
0: It's going to go up by $19 billion. So when the Labour government says we're cutting welfare, it's just a lie, isn't it?
2: Well, they are going to have to rein in welfare spending. That's the truth of it. But you've got to do it in a way that doesn't penalise people who are already having very difficult lives. You've got to do it by getting people into work. So with those young people who are not in jobs and not in education, instead of putting them on welfare and letting them rot there for their whole life, let's put the funding into the local area where the education institutions are, where the local employers are, link them up and get those people into jobs. Then they're not taking benefits, they're earning and they become productive citizens. But their
0: Steve,
2: lives are better
0: I'll
2: from
0: just
2: their
0: interrupt
2: own
0: you because I'm getting the kind of let's wrap it up in a minute in my ear. But quickly though, are you confident you're going to get money in your area in the southeast? the Prime Minister doesn't seem to like the South very much. He wants migrants going into middle-class areas, even though it's more expensive, so he can spread the misery. I mean, he's in danger, you've written this, of neglecting the South, isn't he?
2: Well, you've got to invest in the entire country. Now, although, here's a fact, average wages in London are higher than the rest of the country, but when you take into account the cripplingly high housing costs in London, disposable incomes are lower than the average in the country.
0: Yes.
2: So you can't ignore London and make the country fairer. You have to make London fairer as well as the rest of the country. It's not either or. This isn't pitched battle between the North and the South. We have to lift the entire country, and there is poverty in London every bit as much as there's poverty in Liverpool.
0: But isn't the sentiment quite anti-Southern?
2: I think some of the rhetoric while he was mayor of Manchester, he wouldn't repeat now that he's prime minister. But I was at the London regional reception last night, and he was speaking. He was very positive about the need to support London. One in three London kids lives in poverty. You know, that tells you all you need to know. We've got to fix that problem.
0: Steve Reid, I preferred it when we were at each other's throats, but you're no longer in government. It's harder to hold you to account. But we will be holding Stephen Kinnock to account in just a moment. Thank you very much, Steve Reid. We're also going to be speaking to the Shadow Home Secretary, Chris Philp, on the Conservatives' welfare plans, Reform UK's Richard Tice on the party's polling, and Andy Burnham's claim that Brexit has contributed to the small boats crisis, and we'll be drilling into some of that polling. All that and more to come. Don't go anywhere.
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7: 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Entrance must be 18 or over. 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

0: Welcome back to the Camilla Tominy Show on GB News Live from the Labour Party conference in Liverpool. Still to come, Shadow Home Secretary Chris Philp on the Conservatives' welfare plans, Reform UK's Richard Tice on his party's polling, and Andy Burnham's claim that Brexit has contributed to the small boats crisis. The pollster Alex Newton will break down the electoral maths at 10:30, and Northern Ireland Secretary Chris Bryant cannot make it today, but we are instead going to speak to Welsh Secretary Stephen Kinnock, who will be coming on the show a little later as Andy Burnham addresses the first Labour conference as Prime Minister. But first, here's your latest news headlines with Sophia Wensler.
1: Camilla, thank you and good morning. Your headlines at 10 o'clock. A major incident has been declared at RAF Fairford in Gloucestershire after several men were arrested and homes were evacuated. The men were arrested on suspicion of offences under the Explosives Act, and police say the Army's Specialist Explosive Ordnance Disposal Team is currently examining a number of vehicles. Police say they believe the incident is contained and are working closely with partner agencies, adding that they are enacting the well-rehearsed plans in place for incidents of this nature. The Labour Party conference kicks off in Liverpool today, where Andy Burnham will introduce a new scheme to help first-time buyers onto the housing ladder. The Your First Home plan would allow buyers with a 2.5% deposit to borrow 20% of a new build home's value. Mr. Burnham says it could help those who do not have the support from the bank of mum and dad, but the Conservatives warned the policy would leave first-time buyers taking on more debt and risk pushing up the price of new homes. Hundreds of illegal migrants are moving into position along the French coast for another wave of launches this morning. It follows a record-breaking week of small boat arrivals across the Channel. GB News footage has revealed illegal immigrants queuing and then boarding buses to the coast, with some openly carrying orange life jackets. But the footage appears to show French police at the scene just looking on. It comes as the Conservatives have unveiled plans to automatically deport foreign criminals convicted of anything beyond the most minor offences. They say removals would soar from fewer than 6,000 a year to 40,000, while dual nationals jailed for more than 5 years could also be stripped of British citizenship if they have lived here for under 15 years. The plan would require Britain to leave the ECHR, with countries refusing to take criminals back, threatened with visa sanctions and aid cuts. Members of the Loyalist Orange Order in Northern Ireland will be allowed to march along a largely nationalist street today after successfully appealing against a ban. Crowds have braved heavy rain in Portadown this morning as they gathered at the scene of the contentious Drumcree parade. It follows an unprecedented late-night sitting where a Belfast High Court judge upheld the decision allowing the Orange Order parade along the road. An NHS trust has apologised unreservedly to the family of three-year-old Noah Woods after his medical records were allegedly accessed inappropriately. An urgent investigation has been launched and the trust says immediate steps were taken to secure the records and prevent further unauthorised access. The NHS Trust has removed 10 employees from ACT. Immediate steps were taken to secure the records and prevent further unauthorised access. The NHS Trust has removed 10 employees from active duty.

0: Here to discuss the economy, the union and the decisions facing Andy Burnham's government. But first, joining me now is Shadow Home Secretary Chris Philp. Lovely to see you this morning, Mr. Philp. Now, the Tories want to strip migrant criminals of citizenship, but what do you make of this story on the front of the Sunday Times, revealing that your government, the last Tory government, granted asylum to a former bodyguard to the leader of Hamas?
1: Good morning, Camilla. Well, that man who is a terrorist should never have got asylum or ILR or anything else. He should have been kicked out of the country. So you might ask the question, why did that happen? I think it's about 10 years ago. And the answer is the way the legal system works, because the combination of the human rights legislation, the ECHR, the way that asylum laws are written, the immigration tribunal, all this legal aid, the entire system allows criminals and some terrorists, including this despicable man, to stay in the UK. Now, I think that's completely wrong. It's wrong under any government. And the only way to stop this happening ever again is to completely dismantle the entire immigration legal system. What does that mean? It means leaving the ECHR. It means abolishing, banning asylum claims by illegal immigrants and foreign criminals. It means abolishing legal aid, immigration legal aid. It means abolishing the immigration tribunal. It means completely taking the courts out of this system and deporting essentially all illegal immigrants that get here and foreign criminals and anyone who poses a threat to our country, including this despicable man. But that is only possible if we totally dismantle the legal system, which has prevented successive governments from properly controlling our borders. Now, those are very radical plans, but it's necessary to control our country's borders.
0: Okay, so what are you saying about this despicable man who's known only as Mr. X? Are you saying that the last Conservative government knew that he was despicable, moved heaven and earth not to grant him asylum, but he was granted asylum anyway? And if that is the case, notwithstanding the point you make about lawfare, what on earth was the Home Office doing?
1: Well, I don't know about the details of how the decision was made about 10 years ago, but what I do know is that you very often get foreign criminals, even people with terrorist connections, and certainly all the illegal immigrants who the government wants to kick out, but essentially can't because of all these legal claims. I've seen like hundreds of cases. I haven't seen the particulars of this case, but I have seen hundreds of cases where illegal immigrants and foreign criminals have been allowed to stay here when the Home Office has tried to deport them, but the Home Office has not been able to deport them because of the human rights laws, the asylum laws, the modern slavery laws, and the interventions of the courts. And that's why that entire system needs to be totally dismantled.
0: Well, Shadow Home Secretary, it's all well and good saying that now, but it's too little too late. You're no longer in power. So if we have a situation, this is the GB News audience sort of looks at all this and scratches their head and thinks to themselves, how on earth could it have come to pass that the Home Office granted asylum to a man that was a bodyguard to an actual Hamas leader? That is a bodyguard to a terrorist. I appreciate you're now coming forward saying, well, we must leave the ECHR, we must do this, we must do that. But you have to appreciate that as this did happen under the watch of the last Conservative government, our audience will rightly be asking, why didn't you stop this at the time?
1: Yeah, well, look, we're now under new leadership. We've got a new leader, Kemi Badenoch. I'm the new Shadow Home Secretary. And under new leadership, we've got a new approach. And we've looked back at the past, both what the current government, Labour government, are doing, but also what happened under the previous Conservative government, which, I'm going to be honest, it was not good enough. That was not good enough. That should not have happened. It was wrong, right? So we've looked back at the record of the last government as well. And it wasn't just this. There were other things that were wrong as well. We've diagnosed why those things happened. We've concluded the principal cause of it was the whole legal system. So we've now got a new policy to totally dismantle the legal system. So we've done what is like thoughtful and responsible. We've worked out why these problems happened. They were problems. They should never have happened. I'll be honest about that. And we've got a detailed solution. Now, we're the only party to have a proper solution. Labour don't really want to solve it because they're in hock to their fanatically left-wing open borders MPs. By the way, Liberal Democrats are just as bad as Labour. Their MPs, if anything, are even more pro-open borders than Labour. Lots of people that vote Lib Dem don't realise that. And but reform, okay, they say the right things, but they don't have a detailed, credible plan. We're the only party to have that detailed, credible plan based on an assessment and an analysis of what went wrong in the past. And it did go wrong, I'll be honest.
0: Okay. All right, Mr. Philp, I mean, some people might argue that we had open borders

0: under the Boris wave when 4 million people came in. But let's move on to your welfare proposals. You're suggesting that you want to stop some claimants from claiming benefits against the price of, for instance, alcohol and cigarettes. How are you actually going to police that policy? And why not throw in junk food while you're at it?
1: Well, there are ways of providing money on prepaid cards, and you only allow those cards to be used in certain shops and with certain restrictions, so you wouldn't be able to use it to withdraw cash, to go to a gambling shop, a pub, an off licence, and so on. So you restrict what those benefits can be spent on if someone has been claiming benefits more than a certain time. I think that's reasonable, because the money paid out in benefits is taxpayers' money. Your viewers, Camilla, many of them, get up at 6 o'clock in the morning or earlier, do a very hard day's work, pay a lot of tax, too much tax in my view, and to have that money then handed out to benefit claimants that don't work at all with no strings attached, I think is actually morally wrong. It's not just a financial argument, it's a moral argument. That is morally wrong. And so when Kemi and my colleague Helen Whateley announced this new policy a couple of days ago, I was very pleased to see that, because, and I fully support it, because why should someone that's not working be able to spend money on whatever they want, paid for with someone else's hard-earned taxes? We need to get the benefit bill down. I think every day 5,000 extra people claim, new people start claiming, yes, benefits, often for things like mild anxiety. That has to all stop as well. We need to save money, okay, from the benefit bill. We need to cut money from the benefit bill and spend it on tax cuts and on properly spending on our defence and our armed services.
0: But the trouble is, Mr. Philp, is you've proposed to cut $23 billion from the welfare bill. But just in PIP alone, that bill is going to go up by $19 billion by 2030. So really, your welfare cuts don't even touch the sides. You're cutting an increase.
1: Well, look, I think you're going to hear more from us on welfare reform in the years ahead. As you say, we've already identified £23 billion worth of savings already, and I'm sure you're going to hear more about that in the future. We are actually the only party who are serious about this. We'd also, of course, reintroduce the two-child benefit cap, all those kind of things. We'd stop people claiming to have mild anxiety from getting signed off sick. These are all good ideas that your viewers, I think, would agree with. I'm sure you'll hear more. We are literally the only party with proper plans to cut welfare, and we use the money saved to cut taxes, for example, abolish stamp duty, help the property market, help first-time buyers. We'd abolish business rates for pubs and shops and restaurants on the high street to help our high streets.
0: Okay.
1: We'd end the family farm tax and the business property tax on inheritance. All of those things.
0: We're
1: the only party with a plan to do that, and I'm quite proud about that.
0: What about scrapping inheritance tax altogether and reversing the employer's NIC hike?
1: Yeah, well, look, I'm not going to obviously announce new tax policy. Shadow Home Secretary, I'm not going to announce new tax policy on your programme, much though I would love to, Camilla. You'll have to wait and see in the future to hear about those issues. But you're right to say that the national insurance increase on employers is crippling, a £25 billion increase in national insurance, which Labour are then basically spending on welfare increases, which is ridiculous. It's making businesses go bust. So in my constituency,
0: you should propose
1: there's
0: to reverse
1: a bakery
0: it,
1: chain called Coughlin's Bakeries, Well, look, the Shadow Chancellor, I'm sure, will be bringing forward ideas in this area in due course. But I was just saying, in my constituency, Croydon South, a chain of bakeries called Coughlin's, trading for nearly 100 years, went bankrupt recently, losing 170 jobs. And the guy that runs it, Sean, directly said that was as a result of Labour's national insurance and business rate increases. This high-tax government is destroying jobs. It's making successful people leave the country and go elsewhere. It is a catastrophe, and the next Conservative government is going to reverse it. It's going to reverse the high tax catastrophe. We've already explained some of those taxes that we're going to cut, and I'm sure you're going to hear more in the future.
0: Okay. Mr. Philp, final question. You would have seen the GB News exclusive revealing that not one but two migrant boats arrived on British shores completely undetected this week. Is this a hidden problem? We know about some boats, but we don't know about others. We don't know where they're landing, who's in them, and where they're then ending up in the UK.
1: Yeah, that's right. It does show that Shabana Mahmood has no control of our borders, with these boats making it all the way across undetected. There may be others, as you rightly say. Now, last week was a shocking week. You had the two undetected crossings you've mentioned. We had a boat crossing from Normandy, crossing towards the Isle of Wight, the longest ever crossing. And in just 3 days last week, Monday, Tuesday, Wednesday, over 1,000 illegal immigrants entered the country. And I understand that as we speak, as we stand here, I stand here speaking now, there are two or three additional boats crossing the English Channel right now. So Shabana Mahmood has got no control of the border whatsoever. The French Interior Minister, Monsieur Nunez, admitted a couple of days ago that the French gendarmes that we pay for have orders to stand around doing nothing and not intervening. I personally witnessed that just a few weeks ago on the beaches. They're doing nothing to stop these boats. There is only one solution to this, Camilla, which is to do what the Australians did about 13 years ago, leave the ECHR and deport all of these illegal immigrants within a week of arrival, and then the crossings will pretty quickly stop.
0: All right.
1: Just what Australia did 13 years ago.
0: All right, Chris Philp, we need to leave it there, but thank you very much indeed. You might be thinking, plus ça change.
1: Okay, bye,
0: Why
1: Camilla.
0: Didn't they get those Rwanda flights off the ground before Rishi Sunak called that general election? Anyway, coming up next, I'm going to be speaking to Reform UK's deputy leader, Richard Tice. He'll be joining me and we'll have much, much more to come. This is the Camilla Tomley Show, only on GB News.
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6: England suffered a 3-2 defeat to Spain, with familiar foe Mikel Oyarzabal scoring the decisive goal as the world champions claimed all 3 points. Spain took the lead when Lamine Yamal capitalised on a mistake from Marc Guéhi. England responded through Anthony Gordon before captain Harry Kane put the hosts ahead. Alex Baiana equalised shortly after half-time, setting up a tense finish. Kane then had a chance to restore England's lead from the penalty spot, but slipped while taking the kick. Oyarzabal punished the miss with a brilliant chip to seal victory for Spain. That's the latest sport. For more, go to gbnews.com.
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0: Welcome back. Joining me now is Reform UK's Deputy Leader Richard Tice. Lovely to see you this morning, Mr. Tice. I'm in Liverpool, you're in Westminster. Thank
1: Good
0: you
1: morning.
0: So
1: I'm
0: much.
1: Good morning, I'm staging a coup of your studios.
0: Well, you're keeping the seat warm for me, and I'm grateful for that. Now, can we talk about this MRP polling, which, let's be honest, isn't great reading for Reform? We've got you down to a projected 123 seats. That's down from a record high in MRP polls of 293 last summer. What's happened to your poll rating? It's tanked.
1: Yeah, polls go up and polls go down. Look at the weekly polls actually at the ballot box, Camilla, of council by-elections. And we've been the most successful since May 2026 through this interesting summer that we've enjoyed, this lovely warm summer. And we've won the most council seats. And interestingly, when you look at the percentages at those council by-elections, we're way ahead of both the Conservatives and the Labour Party. So we're focused on the ballot box. But look, competition's a good thing, and we will have lots to do over the coming weeks and months as we embark on a tour preparing for the council elections next May 2027, which are the big one, and we intend to be the big winners with our policies actually to get the economy growing again and to stop wasting money, which is being wasted on welfare. We're the only party, as you know, Camilla, with a proper plan to cut welfare spending by tens of billions every single year.
0: Well, we can talk about that in just a minute, but let's just drill into these figures because you haven't really answered the question, which is why were you projected to win 293 seats by Servation last year, but you're now down to 153? That's a halving of projected seats. So what has gone wrong for Reform in the last year? Because I appreciate what you're saying about local polling, but the national picture is just getting worse for your party. Why do you think that is?
1: Look, we won the mayor elections by a country mile. The council elections, we're doing a great job of that. Look, polls go up and down, and we've had an interesting summer. We've had good days and bad days. That's the nature of life, Camilla. And we're not afraid of that. We're not afraid of competition. We view it as a great challenge to take on this dreadful, failing, hard socialist government. We've got a prime minister that's got splinters in his backside from sitting on the fence on every key issue, whether it's on Chagos, whether it's on defence spending, whether it's on welfare, you name it, whether it's on Heathrow. I mean, the Prime Minister and this government just seems to want to do nothing except sort of talk the talk. We need action. As you said just earlier, you've got undetected dinghies now arriving on British shores, and the British people are furious. We're the only people who will pick up, rescue and return to France.
0: OK, I'm going to ask you about the small boats in just a minute, but final question. Do you think it's these donation scandals? Do you think that's what's hammered your vote? Or did you just peak too early last summer?
1: Look, polls go up and down, but we're very grateful to our donors, and we've got money in the bank to get ready for the general election whenever it is, whether it's next year or whether it's in 2029. We're funded and we will continue to grow the infrastructure. We won't actually take the Prime Minister at his word. We'll be ready for a general election. And frankly, given that he's sort of become Prime Minister by a coup, we'd rather a general election sooner rather than later. Bring it on. We're not afraid of it.
0: All right, but you're not going to win a general election on these numbers, are you? I mean, Zia Yusuf keeps on introducing Nigel Farage as Britain's next Prime Minister. Not on the basis of these figures. God forbid, you're going to have to enter into a pact with the Conservatives and possibly,
1: Camilla, listen
0: brace
1: to the ballot
0: yourself,
1: box.
0: Richard Tice, the Liberal Democrats.
1: I'm not going to brace myself along those lines, if that's okay with you. Just look at the weekly council ballots and you'll see that actually we're leading and our plan is to continue to lead. But sure, you know, competition's out there and we just crack on. We've got the best policies.
0: All right.
1: And it's all going to be about who's going to actually do it and deliver it with some action. That's us.
0: Oh. All right, what do you make of Andy Burnham blaming the small boats crisis on Brexit?
1: Dear, oh dear, oh dear. I mean, honestly, I think he's forgotten that, you know, what the sort of the Ramonas bang on about, the Dublin agreement. When the Dublin Agreement was in place, in the last 5 years of it, more people were actually sent back to the UK than we sent back to the EU. So, yeah, it's just ridiculous. The small boats crisis is because we've got a soft touch Home Office under the Conservatives. We just learned in the newspapers this morning the horrifying story that the Tories thought it was a good idea to give asylum to a senior Hamas operative and then give him British citizenship. I mean, you couldn't make this up. And I say very simply to voters...
0: No, I did put that to
1: never forgive and never forget what the Tories did to us, granting British citizenship to Hamas operators, as well as granting indefinite leave to remain to millions of people, many of whom haven't come here to work, they've come here to claim benefits. That's why we won't pay any benefits to overseas nationals.
0: Well, you've attacked the Tories for their welfare plan when it comes to not allowing benefits claimants to spend it on booze and fags. Why have you attacked that? Do you want people spending their benefits on booze and fags?
1: We just don't want people to receive benefits if they've come here to work, but actually they don't work. And if they can work, but they've got supposedly mild anxiety. I mean, occasionally, Camilla, you get mild anxiety before you present a show. It doesn't mean you can take the week off and claim benefits,
0: never,
1: for heaven's sake.
0: Richard Tice, don't suffer from any anxiety, except, of course, when you're in the studio with me. But on the welfare proposals, seriously, you don't want people spending benefits on booze and fags, do you?
1: We want people who are due to have to receive benefits because they genuinely need it, because they're vulnerable, they're genuinely sick, genuinely disabled, and cannot work. That's the right thing to do.
0: Should they spend them on booze and fags?
1: Look, at the end of the day, people will make individual choices. The bottom line is, in terms of taxpayers' cash, whether it's on a card, a voucher, or actual cash, you should only be doling it out to people who genuinely should receive it. That's how we save up to £50 billion a year over the lifetime of a parliament. We're the only party with a credible plan.
0: Question.
1: Well, some people like booze and fags.
0: That's my question, though, and it may
1: personally,
0: be because...
1: I'm not a smoker, but
0: I know,
1: there we
0: I think
1: are.
0: We both know one, don't we? I think we both know somebody who likes booze and fags, and that's the leader of Reform,
1: and
0: Nigel
1: none of us,
0: Farage,
1: none of,
0: but he's not
1: none
0: somebody
1: of us are on benefits, Camilla.
0: Well, exactly. So I'm asking you a straight question, and I really would appreciate a straight answer. Do you think people should be able to pay for booze and fags with benefits? Do we think we should be subsidising the taxpayer people to be smoking and drinking? That's the premise that the Conservatives
1: it's not this policy. It's not illegal to smoke and to drink. I mean, personally, everything in moderation. The key focus, actually, is not right. What people do with it, Camilla. It's who should receive it in the first place. Stop wasting tens of billions of taxpayers' cash by granting benefits. And the Tories won't that. You know, they won't not pay benefits to overseas nationals. We will. That's why we're the party of credibility to cut wasteful spending and bring down the deficit and bring down government borrowing.
0: All right, final quick question. I read that your wife-to-be, Isabel Oakeshott, is learning Arabic because she's living in part in Dubai at the moment. And I wondered, are you learning Arabic, Richard Tice?
1: Well, I think the great thing is, on that, I'm outsourcing that great skill to my wife-to-be.
0: Right, so she's going to be your translator-in-chief, is she?
1: She's going to be my translator-in-chief, absolutely. But, you know, I'm quite busy
0: but, you know,
1: here, as
0: you know.
1: If you
0: spend time in another country, you should learn the language, Richard
1: Tice.
0: Yes, you know that,
1: yes,
0: right?
1: Well, absolutely. That's why when I spent a lot of time in France, I learned French. So that's how I became fluent in France. But my constituents want me to make sure that I'm looking after their interests, and that's what I'm doing. 7 days a week, 24/7.
0: All right. Now, that is a show I'd get nervous before if I have to conduct an interview with you in French, Richard Tice, but we need to leave it there. Thank you so much for your time this morning from Westminster. Great to speak to you. Coming up next, we're going to be discussing what the latest MRP polling means about the state of British politics. Speaking to pollster Alex Newton, and we're also going to be speaking to Stephen Kinnock, who is the Welsh Secretary, about the union, but also Andy Burnham's proposals. And is there some infighting going on within the government? All that and more to come next.
2: Hey. Hello there, good morning. Welcome to your GB News weather update from the Met Office. Quite a windy start this morning and gradually turning quite wet from the west, feeling quite warm in places, at least across parts of the south and southeast. A little bit drier across the east with some mist and fog in places. Quite unsettled in the west though. This rain will gradually move its way eastwards, turning quite heavy at times with some hail and thunder, some quite strong winds around western areas as well. Turning a bit more showery in nature across much of England and Wales by the afternoon, but even some of these showers could be heavy with some hail and thunder towards the southwest. Still quite warm across the south, highs reaching into the mid-20s, but temperatures closer to average elsewhere. Now, to finish off the day, it's still set to be quite wet across the far north and northeast of Scotland. Still some heavy bands of rain before it eventually clears overnight. Turning a little bit clearer towards the west, a mix of clear spells and also some showers. Some showers also just moving their way into coasts of Northern Ireland. Eventually, the rain will start to clear the southeast, so it may linger here for a time. Still some heavy spells of rain before it eventually clears overnight. But high pressure is gradually building from the west, so that will ease away winds, eventually clear the rain, and it should turn mostly dry for many of us. Some clear spells, although we could start to see a few showers across the far northwest of Scotland and also some just moving into coasts of Northern Ireland. And with the lighter winds and the clearer spells, that means we are set for a chillier night, most towns and cities dropping into the mid to high single figures. So a chilly start first thing. Once again, we could see some mist and fog in places, but for most, it should be a dry, settled day, perhaps some wispy high cloud towards the afternoon, creating hazier spells of sunshine. Still some showers towards the northwest of Scotland, but these becoming quite isolated towards the end of the day, and also some rain approaching towards the southeast. Still warm in places with temperatures in towards the low 20s.
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0: Welcome back. Joining me now is the Secretary of State for Wales, Stephen Kinnock, standing in at the last minute for Chris Bryant, who has had to fly over to Northern Ireland. So thank you very much for your time this morning. I would have asked him, and I'm going to ask you, there's some reports today on the front of the Mail on Sunday suggesting there's some internal division about Shabana Mahmood's indefinite leave to remain plans. Angela Rayner had previously called them un-British. She appears to have doubled down on that. Meanwhile, we've got Peter Carr, the former business secretary, saying growth isn't going fast enough. The government is like a person driving on the motorway at 30 miles an hour. I mean, he's not wrong, is he?
1: Well, on the issue of immigration, the principle that underpins everything this Labour government does on immigration is people need to be able to contribute. So if you want to become a citizen of this country, that is not a right, that is something that has to be earned. The question then is how you do that, how you get the balance right between, of course, we want skilled migrants to come to our country and contribute to our economy, but you've also got to make sure you get the balance right and keep citizenship as something that is hugely valued. And Shabana is consulting on that. She wants to get it right, and the position of care workers and all of that is going to be clarified soon when Shabana responds on the consultation.
0: But there's been quite a lot of dither and delay on this, hasn't there? There's an indecision about indefinite leave to remain. It hasn't been implemented, and now we know that there's internal division over the policy. Take something like Chagos. We now learn that Andy Burnham is going to sit on the deal until Trump leaves office. Again, it's a can being kicked down the road. He's intervened a little bit today on social care, but again, we've got Louise Casey looking at it. That's not going to report back for another year. Is the Prime Minister just woefully indecisive? We could say the same about Jack Dore and Rosebank. Again, I'm going to sit on it because I don't like the optics.
1: Well, government, you know, I've been in government now since July 2024. Very honoured to now be the Secretary of State for Wales. Prior to that, I was a Minister of State for Care in the Department for Health and Social Care. And my big takeaway of the last couple of years is just how many choices there are, how many trade-offs there are, how complex it can be. On Chagos, we've made it clear that we need to go ahead with the support of the United States. We had the support of the United States at first.
0: Yes.
1: President Trump changed his mind, and now we have to kind of adapt
0: so
1: to that position.
0: Support,
1: on growth, you've got to get the investment going, but of course we're also dealing with very difficult public finance situations.
0: State,
1: so, you know, there's trade-offs.
0: If you don't have the US president's support, let's be honest, he did say in front of Andy Burnham in New York earlier this week, the deal is terrible and ridiculous. The deal needs to be junked. What's the delay?
1: Well, again, trade-offs, because that is an incredibly important military base. We've got to be able to bring the United States with us. The President of the United States initially supported the deal that was done under the previous administration, under Keir Starmer's premiership, and that his position, the President's position, has now changed.
0: But if you ditch the deal, you have control of the base. You're going to allow America as an ally to use Diego Garcia. That gets preserved. Nothing changes. And by the way, you're not going to be paying £36 billion to the Mauritians to give away our sovereign territory. Anyone objectively looking at this deal thinks it's a dud. Why can't Andy Burnham see that right now rather than delaying the decision?
1: Well, what he's made clear is, you know, following his discussions with President Trump, we are having to review it. We're having to look at it. You know, we're being very straight with people about that. We need to ensure that we go forward with the United States on that deal. On growth, because I just wanted to go back to what you said and Peter Kyle's position on that. Look, I'm the Secretary of State for Wales. £2.5 billion of investment going into the Wilver Small Modular Reactors program. Thousands of jobs in North Wales. The £14 billion going into the Welsh rail industry. £500 million into the electric arc furnace in the Portalbert steelworks. I could go on, you know, that is about reindustrialization.
0: Sure.
1: Rebuilding our manufacturing base, bringing good jobs back to every Welsh postcode. And that is the Prime Minister's number one priority.
0: All right, but you can't possibly be suggesting, and it's interesting to have a Prime Minister now that is majorly backing more devolution. Devolution's been a disaster for rails. We've had Labour in Wales, NHS waiting times up, educational standards down. I mean, the Welsh PISA scores, which is that educational marker, were terrible compared to England's because Drakeford and co. decided to go in the completely opposite direction. Unfortunately, devolution hasn't benefited Wales, has it? You can't possibly say it has. All metrics are down.
1: I'm the first to recognise that the 7th of May elections for the Senedd were catastrophic for Welsh Labour, and we have to learn the lessons from that. Rebuilding Welsh Labour in Wales is going to be a marathon, not a sprint. But what I would also say is that devolution was never supposed to stop at Cardiff Bay. Wales is in danger of becoming the most centralised nation in the United Kingdom, and centralisation doesn't work. Our country is too centralised, and as a result of that, you've ended up with a huge amount of growth and talent and resources going into London and the southeast of the country, and the rest of the country's been left behind.
0: I think people can appreciate that. I mean, we're in Liverpool, so people can appreciate the argument against sort of everything being Westminster and London focused.
1: Yeah.
0: However, in Wales and in Scotland, just on education alone, let's just take education. Unfortunately, devolution has failed the children of those two nations. The PISA scores are well down. So that devolution experiment has failed kids. That's a very serious thing to have happened.
1: Those PISA results are very disappointing, and I fully recognise the much better PISA results in England than in Wales. I see that as an opportunity. We've got to have a situation where all of the governments of the UK are able to learn from each other, and where it's clearly been getting right in England, which the PISA results demonstrate, I hope that the Welsh government now will look at that and start to say, well, you know, what are we getting wrong in Wales? What could we fix? What would get right? What I would also say is, of course, there is a tremendous amount of socioeconomic deprivation in Wales. We've got the deep scarring of the closure of heavy industry, the way in which the coal mines were shut down in the 1980s, vast numbers of people put onto unemployment benefits.
0: Let's just correct
1: challenges in Wales.
0: Can we correct a myth on coal mines? More coal mines closed down pre-Thatcher under Labour than they did post-Thatcher, didn't they? That's the fact of the matter. I know Andy Burnham likes to go on about old Thatcher's legacy, but more coal mines were closed down in the 70s under Labour than subsequently happened under Mrs. T.
1: I think, for me, it's not so much about the closure of the coal mines. Well, I think there was a large part of that which was inevitable because of the way the market was working.
0: So it wasn't all some big conservative invention.
1: The big difference is between, say, the UK and a country like Germany, they closed their heavy industry down in Germany. What did they do? They had an industrial strategy.
0: Yeah.
1: They created a banking system to loan to small businesses.
0: Right.
1: Those coal miners set up the so-called Mittelstand, which was all about SMEs producing, you know, widgets, which they then sold to China.
0: But what
1: they
0: did
1: had
0: Blair
1: a transition,
0: and Brown do for
1: which
0: those
1: meant
0: communities?
1: That they protected their manufacturing base, whereas Margaret Thatcher said, pull the plug, put them all onto unemployment benefits.
0: But
1: washed our hands of it and walked away.
0: But Andy Burnham has basically said the problems we're facing today are all Thatcher's fault. Well, what on earth went on between 1997 and 2010? Well, I don't remember Blair and Brown reindustrialising forgotten parts of Wales. I mean, forgive me, did I miss that?
1: We had to do a lot in 1997 in terms of fixing the public services after all of those years of Tory neglect and incompetence.
0: Well, hang on, you inherited a much more stable economy in 97 than you did in 2024.
1: Well, the public services were on their knees, and it was, you know, the NHS education system in a terrible place. So a lot of the new Labour years were about rebuilding our public and social infrastructure. What I would say is that there more could and should have been done to have an industrial strategy. I think that New Labour was not hands-on enough when it came to really rebuilding our manufacturing base after the deep scarring of what happened in the 1980s. And I think that reindustrialisation agenda that Andy Burnham is talking about recognises that fact.
0: Andy Burnham is also talking about realigning with the EU. In what world does that pass his famous Makerfield test when the constituents of his own seat voted 65% leave?
1: I think we have to recognise that Brexit has been deeply damaging to our economy. It's knocked several percent off our GDP. If you compare us to comparator economies that haven't suffered from the shock of leaving the biggest market on your doorstep, we've really suffered from
0: that.
1: The
0: German economy's tanked, though, hasn't it, despite Brexit? So how do you explain that? How do you explain the lack of growth in the Eurozone? You can't in one breath say, because we left the EU, we are economically damaged, and then say, but we've got the fastest growth in the EU.
1: Camilla,
0: a contradiction
1: I think
0: there.
1: If you talk to any small and medium-sized enterprise in this country that used to export to the EU, and the massively destructive impact of all the red tape that's been produced because we've left, you simply, it's just logic. If you put up barriers with your biggest export market, you should not be surprised when that has a deeply damaging impact on the economy.
0: But isn't Labour putting up red tape on businesses with its employment rights bill?
1: Well, I think that you've got a, if you have a happy and motivated workforce, is a productive workforce. We need grown-up industrial relations in this country. We've been infantilized by years of, oh, it's the bosses versus the trade unions. No, we need partnership between employees and employers.
0: You're sounding like Angela Rayner in that rhetoric, to be fair.
1: I mean,
0: she likes to pit bosses against workers, doesn't she? That's the whole Labour shtick.
1: That's what she did, and that's what we need to come out of. That's why we have a 21st century approach to industrial relations, where you bring employees into the conversation. Surprise, surprise, then they feel they have a stake in the business, and the business becomes more productive.
0: But quickly, on that Brexit and realigning with the EU, it fails the Makerfield test. If Makerfield voted 65% leave, then they wouldn't support a realignment with the EU or a referendum reversal, would they, Stephen Kinnock?
1: Well, the Makerfield test is about what delivers the best outcomes for the people of Makerfield. That means more jobs, more opportunities. If you're an SME in Makerfield and you've got the possibility of exporting to the EU, surely Andy Burnham's job, as both the constituency MP and the PM, is to do whatever it takes to remove those barriers.
0: Well, if you're an SME...
1: It's about removing friction.
0: If you're an SME in Makerfield, you might be saying, can you stop clobbering us with business taxes? You shouldn't have put up NI for employers, and you shouldn't have had two economically illiterate budgets that have forced billionaires out of the country.
1: Well, of course, again, back to our original point about trade-offs, we had to find a way of raising some funds to fix our public services, to get the NHS, you know, get the waiting lists down, and all of the other important parts of the agenda that we had. So in that first budget of Rachel Reeves, yes, some tough choices were made, but they were made in order to fix the mess that had been left behind. Of course, we've got the budget coming up on the 28th of October. John Healey has said very clearly, we're not just about the cost of living, we're about the cost of doing business. We recognise the burden on business, and we've got to work to unleash growth and address that challenge.
0: A final yes or no answer, please. Are taxes going up in that budget?
1: You would, I'm sure, love me to write John Healey's budget here on your programme, Camilla, but I'm not going to be able to do that.
0: Thank you very much, Stephen Kinnock, Welsh Secretary, for joining me this morning. Still to come, pollster Alex Newston joins me to discuss those MRP polls. This is the Camilla Tominy Show, only on GB News.
2: I forecast a perfect holiday in the sun.
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5: Hello there. Some showers and spells of rain expected across parts of Portugal, Spain and also France, but for many areas it should be dry with lots of sunshine. Now where we do see the showers, some of these could turn heavy, possibly thundery in Barcelona. A little bit of rain just pushing into parts of Crete later into the day, but for most across Europe it should remain dry with plenty of sunny spells. This theme remains into the week with temperatures widely in the mid to high 20s.
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0: Welcome back to the Camilla Tomlin Show, live from the Labour Party conference in Liverpool. Joining me now is the pollster Alex Newton and GB News' chief political correspondent Catherine Forster. Lovely to see you both this morning, bright-eyed and bushy-tailed. Now, Alex, can we drill into this MRP polling? So YouGov, basically, I don't want to blind people with all of the numbers, but let's put it this way. It's not looking good for any of the major parties, because if we went to the polls tomorrow, in terms of seat projections, we've got Labour on 241. That's short of an overall majority. You need to cross that 326 barrier. Reform well down, 123. Conservatives slightly ahead of them, 130, even though their vote share is smaller, which is the perils of first past the post. Lib Dems on 71 seats, so just about flatlining, and the Greens on 9. Now, I put it to Richard Tice earlier, this is not looking good for Reform. Your seat projection a year ago was double this amount. He says polls go up and down. What's your verdict?
1: Yeah, so we released an MRP this morning as well, and similar to YouGov and Servations, it broadly had Labour as the largest party. We had Reform then on 147 seats, Conservatives a bit behind that. I think there's good and bad news in there for Labour and Reform. I mean, first of all, we should say 3 months ago, if you go back, this is quite a staggering result for Labour. We were projecting them to have just over 100 seats at that point,
0: yes.
1: So it is quite a rebounding, and Reform have, of course, decreased quite significantly. If you dig into the data, though, and this is for the polling we've done, but also some of the others, the really important thing is that little swings make a huge difference. So in the poll we released this morning, a 2-point swing from Labour to Reform means that Reform are back as the largest party.
0: Right.
1: And that means, because loads of constituencies are on a real knife edge, it is very close as to who would come out in the next election on top.
0: And what's the general pattern then? The red wall seats are on a knife edge because the Labourites that won in 2024 are on tiny majorities, so they could swing in Reform's favour. Then in the blue wall, what is the picture, Alex? Because we see here, don't we, from the numbers, that neither side, if you look to right and left, have enough to form a majority, that you could end up with a situation of Ed Davey being the kingmaker here with the Lib Dems, again, on that 70-odd seat projection.
1: Yeah, so there's 2 points I would make. First of all, on this point about tactical voting, as you're saying, we've done a bit of modelling on this, which is, of course, it's very hard to know how tactical voting plays out. But at the moment, it looks like those on the left are more willing to vote tactically than those on the right. So if you're a Lib Dem voter, but Labour are more likely to win in your constituency, you're more likely to say Labour rather than Lib Dem than someone who is Conservative and, you know, is faced with the choice of Reform if they're in a two-horse race in their constituency or not voting for Reform. So that tactical voting edge might be more for kind of left-leaning parties at the moment,
0: okay,
1: in their favour. But the other one I would slightly say, and this is to your point about red wall seats, is that so far in Burnham's time in office, he's done better at uniting Labour's progressive coalition than appealing to some of those right-leaning voters in red wall seats. And so that really is going to be the challenge for some of those constituencies.
0: Okay, so appealing to the progressives helps because of the Greens to the left of them, but with Reform to the right of them, Catherine, he's got to perhaps come out with some red meat at this conference. We've got Right to Buy. I think that's got kind of cross-party appeal. Who doesn't want their children and grandchildren to get on the housing ladder? But is there a problem with substance? You know, there's a lot of style, there's a lot of rhetoric. How much pressure is the Prime Minister under when it comes to this speech on Tuesday?
2: Well, he's writing it all himself, and no doubt he will be refining it. But I think it is difficult because Andy Haldane, former chief economist at the Bank of England, who was supposedly going to advise Andy Burnham, said just the other day that this is looking like a traditional tax and spend socialist government with better TikTok,
0: yes,
2: videos. Andy Burnham is very good at communicating. People like him. People feel like he's a normal guy, like he's on their side. He's put out, you know, this Help to Buy, complete with a video, with a stepladder and all the rest of it. But is he going to take the difficult decisions? We are in an economically very difficult position. We've seen the global headwinds. It's likely our energy bill is going to go up maybe £500 at,
0: yes,
2: the beginning of New Year. At any moment, Donald Trump could put a ban on diesel exports.
0: Yes.
2: So all these difficult... The real world is very difficult. Despite the message here, bring back hope, there's banners everywhere.
0: Yes.
2: Hope again. it's difficult to see. Vibes, being nice, being approachable will only take you so far. He's going to have to make these difficult calls, especially if he wants to win some of those red wall voters, especially on welfare. We've seen him making lots of nice eye-catching announcements, not particularly difficult. Where are the difficult calls? Welfare, of course, I was speaking to a former cabinet minister a little earlier, is going to have to come down. They are going to have to tackle that. And at the moment, they've got some of the chief welfare rebels that helped to bring Keir Starmer's premiership to an end. In government, I think if they don't tackle that, they can kiss goodbye to a lot of those seats in the red wall.
0: Alex, very quickly, snap general election. Prime Minister ruled it out last week. Could be happening in May. Where's your money on this issue?
1: He ruled it out, and from all the polling that we've done this week, it would be a huge gamble at this stage. I mean, yes, there is not only no Labour majority, there's no clear path to a government, because a coalition of the Lib Dems and the Greens is also not going to be enough. So at this stage, it seems very unlikely.
0: Seems unlikely. Alex Newton, Catherine Forster, you're back all day, I know. Thank you very much indeed for joining me this morning.
1: Thank you.
0: Well, coming up next, Angela Rippon is filling in for Michael Portillo. Angela, what's coming up on today's show at 11?
3: Good morning, Camilla. Well, I think we've got a very, very lively programme in store for you over a couple of hours, because, yes, we're going to be talking, obviously, and looking ahead towards the Labour Party conference. So many stories coming out of that. But we're also going to bring you an update on what's actually happening at Fairford, where there's been a major incident declared and many people have been evacuated from their homes. And I'm delighted to say I'm going to be talking to Ian Gillan from Deep Purple, the lead singer from Deep Purple, who's going on tour and is going to tell me why and what he's going to do.
0: Brilliant stuff, Angela. Thank you very much indeed. We look forward to that at 11. Thank you to all of my guests today and for you at home for watching. Camilla Tomini Show returns next week from the Tory Party conference in Birmingham. Enjoy the rest of your Sunday.
4: Today, clouds overhead, total zen within. 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
5: Good morning and welcome to your latest GB News weather update from the Met Office. Well, after the fine and settled weather we saw for most places yesterday, today it's much more unsettled. There'll be some heavy rain for many, particularly in the north, and it'll also be much windier too. Notice these isobars today, they are squeezed together. This is the cold front that will bring the rain this afternoon, and the high pressure takes over once again as we go into Monday. Out there this afternoon then, the heaviest rain is across parts of Northern Ireland at the moment, but it will push into parts of Scotland as we go into the afternoon. Notice these colours here, the yellows and the oranges, really identifying some really intense bursts of rain at times. It'll also be pretty windy in the north and the west, gales around the Irish Sea. So temperatures here 15 or 16 degrees at best and feeling quite a bit cooler than that. In any brightness though in the southeast, we could see highs of 24 or 25 degrees Celsius. The rain will continue as we go into this evening, edging eastwards across England and Wales, but persisting for longer across northeastern Scotland. So still some heavy downpours as we go through this evening here, but a much brighter end to the day for western Scotland, some late sunny spells here, and the winds will slowly ease down too. Likewise across Northern Ireland, just one or two blustery showers, and a largely bright story to end the weekend across Wales and more western parts of England. Still some showery rain just to clear away though from the East Midlands, East Anglia in the southeast as we go through this evening, but eventually many places will turn dry overnight, and with clearing skies for a lot of the country, it is set to be a much colder night compared to last night. In the countryside, where we can see temperatures down to mid to low single figures, cold enough for a touch of frost in prone spots, as well as that there'll be some patchy fog around in places too. Now across the northwest of Scotland, here it stays a little bit more blustery still. The southwesterly wind will bring in a few showers across the very far northwest, particularly the Highlands and the Hebrides. But for most, Monday is set to be a fine day, plenty of sunshine, some high-level cloud perhaps in the south at times, but that won't spoil the weather too much. And temperatures will reach, well, highs between the high teens and the low 20s for many, so it will feel pleasantly warm in the sunshine.
4: Today, clouds overhead, total zen within. 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
8: 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Entrance must be 18 or over. Lines close at 4 p.m. on the 23rd of October. 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

Good morning and welcome to Sunday with Michael Portillo, but this week with me, Angela Rippon. And it's a pleasure to be with you today to reflect on a tumultuous week in politics and to look ahead to what might lie in store this week. We're going to be discussing that as well as a lot of other stories from current affairs, the arts and literature, all in the next hour. We'll bring you the latest from RAF Fairford, where several men have been arrested on suspicion of offences under the Explosives Act in Gloucestershire. Charlie Peters will have the very latest for us live. My panel are going to debate what Andy Burnham must achieve as he heads into his first Labour Party conference as the Prime Minister. Can he offer the country radical change while reassuring voters and the markets that Labour really can be trusted with public finances? We've got ministers who fear that Britain's controversial Chagos handover deal may now be dead in its current form after President Trump has reiterated that America still will not support the agreement. And a record 781 migrants arrived in 10 small boats on Wednesday, the busiest day in Channel Crossing so far this year. And hundreds of them are currently on the way as I speak, just days after two boats managed to reach the Kent coast without even being intercepted.

0: That's him, the legendary Deep Purple frontman. Ian Gillan is going to join me live to discuss his first ever spoken word tour, talking gibberish and more than six decades at the heart of British rock music. So we got all of that and lots more. But first, let's get your news headlines this morning with Sophia Wesler.
1: Angela, thank you and good morning. It's just gone 11 o'clock, your top stories this hour. A major incident has been declared at RAF Fairford in Gloucestershire after several men were arrested and homes were evacuated. The men were arrested on suspicion of offences under the Explosives Act, and police say the Army's Specialist Explosive Ordnance Disposal Team is currently examining a number of vehicles. Police say they believe the incident is contained and are working closely with partner agencies, adding that they are enacting the well-rehearsed plans in place for incidents of this nature. The Labour Party conference kicks off in Liverpool today, where Andy Burnham will introduce a new scheme to help first-time buyers onto the housing ladder. The Your First Home plan would allow buyers with a 2.5% deposit to borrow 20% of a new build home's value. Mr. Burnham says it could help those who do not have the support from the Bank of Mum and Dad, but the Conservatives warn the policy would leave first-time buyers taking on more debt and risk pushing up the price of new homes. A former bodyguard to Hamas leader Ismail Haniyeh was granted asylum, indefinite leave to remain, and eventually British citizenship, despite reports of his past being publicly available. The Sunday Times reports the unnamed man is accused of playing an essential role in a Hamas plot to attack Jewish centres, Israeli diplomats, and pro-Israel demonstrations in Europe. German prosecutors allege he transported guns and ammunition, while investigators reportedly recovered a video in which he appeared masked, armed, and standing before a Hamas flag. He denies wrongdoing and remains in British custody while fighting extradition to Germany. Hundreds of illegal migrants are attempting to make the crossing to UK waters today after launching from the French coast this morning. It follows a record-breaking week of small boat arrivals across the Channel. GB waters today after launching from the French coast this morning. It follows a record-breaking week of small boat arrivals across the Channel.

0: nationals jailed for more than 5 years could also be stripped of British citizenship if they have lived here for under 15 years. The plan would require Britain to leave the ECHR, with countries refusing to take criminals back, threatened with visa sanctions and aid cuts. Thousands of protesters have blocked the predominantly nationalist Garvaghy Road in Portadown in a bid to prevent a contentious Orange Order parade passing. Crowds braved heavy rain in Portadown this morning as they gathered at the scene of the contentious Drumcree parade. It follows an unprecedented late-night sitting where a Belfast High Court judge upheld the decision allowing an Orange Order parade along Garvaghy Road. You're up to date on GB News. Now it's back to Angela.
1: Well, breaking news this morning is that several men have been arrested on suspicion of offences under the Explosives Act in Gloucestershire. Now, police say that residents there have been evacuated from a number of homes in the area near RAF Fairford. So that's a Defence Secretary, Wes Streeting, has said that the incident is being dealt with. Well, GB National reporter Charlie Peters joins me now. Good morning, Charlie. What's the latest that you've heard there?
2: Well, last night we saw some compelling reports that there was a situation unfolding at RAF Fairford, a base critical to US military campaigns in Iran. It's been housing both the B-1 and B-52 bombers since March, when Prime Minister Sir Keir Starmer, then Prime Minister, gave the Americans permission to use the base to launch strikes on Iranian targets in a defensive posture. That was the permission granted at the time. And in July, we heard from the Iranians threatening the base, RAF Fairford in particular, and also the IRGC, the asymmetric warfare wing of the Iranian regime, the Islamic Revolutionary Guard Corps, talking about targeting what they described as the British monarchy regime. Now, Fairford has been absolutely central to that American campaign. It's faced Iranian threats. We should be clear at this stage, it's unclear who has been arrested and what sort of plot has been foiled. But what I can tell you is that there has been a significant stepping up of the security posture, not only at RAF Fairford, but also at other US military air bases in England, including RAF Mildenhall, which is in Suffolk. Now, last night, an East Anglian air ambulance that was returning to base, I believe from Norwich to Cambridge, was denied access to the air traffic zone above RAF Mildenhall. It wasn't conducting any medical evacuation at the time, but it just goes to show that last night, clearly there was a security operation underfoot that affected more than just one US military air base, obviously Fairford being the site of the main concern in Gloucestershire. What I can also tell you now is that that significant posture remains. There are several reports that RAF Fairford stepped up its security standards to Force Protection Condition Delta. Now, Delta is the highest level that the US military maintains. I don't think this has been activated in Britain since 9/11. It includes having US military personnel armed outside the perimeter of the gates. We're seeing several specialists and emergency teams from the British side also deployed on the site, including armed police and also hazard response teams. So it's a significant operation. Overnight, we saw a National Policing Aviation helicopter in the air, another rotating this morning around RAF Fairford. And it comes as there are major questions about the security of US military air bases and how they could be affected by the small boats crisis that Britain is currently enduring. I was actually in Suffolk on Thursday speaking to locals around RAF Barnham, which is set to be converted to a migrant camp in the autumn. It was announced in June. It's very close to RAF Lakenheath and RAF Mildenhall in the east of England. And sources there were telling me that US military personnel at Mildenhall were unaware of the plans to house unvetted, undocumented migrants in the area. We have seen Iranians arrested by counter-terror police officers who have entered the country.

0: country illegally in previous years, the IRGC has made no secret of its intent to target RAF Fairford, and also speaking more broadly about targeting Britain. This is a major security threat, although I should stress at this stage, it's unclear who has been arrested in Gloucestershire. But the concerns we heard just earlier this week, I think, indicate the extent of the concern of the security risk posed by unvetted Iranians coming into Britain. The IRGC has spoken very openly about how they control some of the smuggling routes into Britain, that they have been able to move covert operators into the country. And just in the last couple of weeks, we've heard the Prime Minister, Andy Burnham, talking about how national security cannot come at the cost of social security. Well, there'll be many people looking at this situation concerningly today and thinking, are we giving social security to national security risks? Has the British government been housing and distributing Iranian agents around the country at a time when the Iranian regime is speaking very openly about threatening RAF bases used by the US military? So, Angela, there is a major ongoing security operation at this stage. Several men have been arrested, and US military and British government security personnel remain on the scene at RAF Fairford. We've also heard from the US military that they are remaining vigilant at other American air bases in Britain today.
1: Charlie, thank you very much indeed for that update on that situation there. Pretty serious, I think, because not just RAF Fairford there under possible attack, but I gather that a number of local residents in Walford have actually been evacuated from their homes as well. But thank you for that update and raising quite a lot of interesting questions there. Now, Andy Burnham is in Liverpool for what is going to be his first Labour Party conference as Prime Minister, and he's going to be promising honesty, difficult decisions and radical change. But with the public finances under pressure, what exactly does he need to achieve this week? Is he really going to be able to convince voters that Labour has a plan to improve living standards and public services while maintaining economic stability? That's the big question, isn't it? And after ruling out an early general election before 1929, does Burnham now have the time and the political authority to pursue the long-term reform that he said Britain needs? So, to find out, let's cross to Liverpool, where the Labour conference is getting underway. And joining us now is our chief political correspondent, Catherine Foster. Good morning, Catherine.
2: Yes, good morning, Angela, from Liverpool. What a difference a year makes. A year ago, Andy Burnham was the mayor of Greater Manchester. He came to this conference basically saying to the Labour Party, come and get me. And they went, no thanks, actually, we're okay. We're going to stick with Sir Keir Starmer for now. And then, of course, after those disastrous local elections in May, they had a change of heart. And now he is Prime Minister. This is the city where he was born. He feels very passionately that the country needs change. He's talked about the 10 years since Brexit and the division and the drift since then, and that they need to move on from that. There's big banners everywhere simply saying hope again. On the back of the brochure for the Labour conference, it says bring back hope. He is likeable. He's given Labour a bump in the polls. He talks like a normal person. He is charming. But, and there's quite a lot of buts, yes, they've got a bump in the polls. It's not enough to get them a majority. And there are difficult decisions that will need to be taken. He's made lots of pretty popular announcements, capping bus fares, small cost of living measures. Today, the news that they would help first-time buyers with Your First Home, a scheme where people would only need 2.5% as a deposit and the government would loan them 20%. He's very much focused on young people, but very difficult decisions on welfare would be needed. Is he going to have the strength of character and the grip on his party to be able to get those through? And of course, the war in Iran still raging, sending our energy bills likely up by £500 in January. And at any moment, Donald Trump could ban the export of diesel, which would be absolutely catastrophic. So a hopeful message here, but a very, very difficult situation globally.
1: Catherine, thank you very much indeed. You're going to have a fascinating and busy week up there in Liverpool, aren't you? Thanks for joining us. Thank you. And joining me now here in the studio is my panel. I've got Reform UK campaigner and entrepreneur Andrew Barclay and political commentator Matthew Staddon. Well, you both heard there what Catherine was saying. Burnham has got this huge list, hasn't he, to get through this week. Are we going to have a Burnham barnstorming session coming out of Liverpool? Is he actually going to be able to convince us that he's going to be able to stick to what is now basically his agenda for the Labour Party for the next 2 years at least? And is he going to be able to pay for it? Matthew?
3: Well, I very much hope so. And my sense is that there's been a mood shift in the country since Burnham took over from Keir Starmer. I wasn't a fan of the coup as it happened, but I think it's undoubtedly the case that he cuts a much more relaxed figure as Prime Minister. And of course, when you are PM, it's very different to being Mayor of Manchester. You are buffeted from every side. We've just seen that shocking news, the major incident near RAF Fairford. So he's got to deal with that, while also, as you say, deal with his shopping list. And he's got to show, I think, in this conference that he is the man capable of delivering. He's got to also be able to show how he's going to pay for stuff. Mm-hmm. He's a man, I think, who, like most of us, wants to be liked. So how is he going to give with one hand and take away with the other? How is he going to keep a majority of people happy? Because although the polls, some big polls recently, I think have been very, very bad news for Reform, they haven't been spectacularly good news for Labour. And indeed, that may be why Andy Burnham ruled out an earlier election. Because Labour, for a governing party, and a governing party that has been out of power for a decade and a half, hovering around now the mid-20s in the polls is nothing to write home about.
1: An awful lot of those MPs that got their seats, July the 4th, 2 years ago, they've got very, very tiny majorities, haven't they? Andrew?
4: Yeah, I would agree with Matthew that Burnham's definitely got better vibes. He gets more points for the vibes and the energy than Starmer. It's not particularly hard, let's be honest. But I think the crucial bit that's missing is not just this Guardian list of policy. The bit that ultimately toppled Starmer was the lack of sense of purpose and philosophy and principles that I think a leader needs to start off with before they get to policy, before they get to decisions. And if Burnham's going to make use of this conference, I think that it's not going to be through announcing more policy on bus fares or beer in football stadiums. Start by announcing his why. What is his purpose? What is his reason? What is the philosophy? Because that then stitches everything else together. All the policies and the decisions become coherent. And he can take not only the country with him, but he can take his backbenchers with him, who, as you said, are on thin majorities, and he desperately needs them if he's to be successful.
1: And it's not just him we're going to be hearing from this week, of course. It's practically every member of the cabinet, basically. And I just wonder whether or not he actually feels that he has control of all of that. Because you mentioned, you know, being Prime Minister of the country is quite different from being Mayor of Manchester. But I get the feeling sometimes that he's actually almost thinking that he can now be the Mayor of Great Britain, and that actually that's the way that his ideas are being formed. And the kind of support that he's getting from the backbenchers at the moment is not always along the lines that he wants to take the party.
3: Well, he has to do his very best, clearly, to unite the party. Starmer came unstuck for all sorts of reasons, but partly because he was unable to drive through those flagship welfare reforms a year or so ago. And so he has to keep those backbenchers happy, but he also has to act in the national interest, and juggling those, or what he perceives to be in the national interest, and juggling those two things, I think, are tricky. I do believe he's shown more of a vision than Starmer showed. I mean, Starmer was about growth, but when you say your raison d'etre is growth, you've got to be able to convince people you know how to get there, and arguably some of Starmer's policies were in the other direction. We can have a big debate about that. But I think the fact that Burnham started off outside number 10 saying, we're going to try to eradicate homelessness, that is a big thing, isn't it? Because that is a signpost as to where a society is. And he's also repeatedly said how important social care is. This is something that affects millions and millions of people, tens of millions of people around the country.
1: Yeah. Sorry to interrupt you, but his father, of course, having now died with dementia, that's given him, I think, a whole new perspective.
3: Indeed, and he's now talking about a national care service, but this is where the how we pay for it comes in.
1: Exactly.
3: And he's got to do that in a way that doesn't alienate people.
1: Yeah, I just want to get Andrew in on this. I mean, I think the elephant in the room remains the welfare budget.
4: Yeah.
1: Because if he can get that down,
4: yeah,
1: he will have several billions that he can spend elsewhere. And it is the elephant in the room, and no one is prepared within the Labour government, and indeed for governments in previous years, to actually admit that while we need welfare for those people who genuinely, genuinely need it and can only survive with it, there are always going to be those who will work the system, who really probably should not be getting welfare, but they've just worked out how to get it.
4: Yeah.
1: Has he got to buckle down on that and actually make it clear that welfare is not a way of life? It is a necessity for people who really need it.
4: Yeah, and I think where Starmer came unstuck previously was he wasn't able to get that 3 billion or was it 5 billion
1: yeah,
4: cut through, which in the grand scheme of the budget is a really small amount, but the symbolic nature of it was a very weak prime minister who doesn't want to tackle with the elephant in the room. Yeah. He's got to deal with, and I respect his rhetoric on homelessness and social care. But essentially, the big issues that a leader needs to grapple with, if he wants to be there for a 10-year plan, as he said he does, mm-hmm, he's got to deal with the welfare budget, which is not only cuts, but it's also reforms. He's got to deal with tax and the economy. How are you going to incentivize growth? Because everyone talks about growth, but none of them actually talk about how you're going to create it. And it's not through announcements. It's through incentivizing productive people through action. And then it's defense. Now, that's another big elephant in the room. It's another big elephant that needs allocation of resources.
1: And we'll talk about it when I meet you next, I think, in an hour's time. But,
3: there's so much to talk about. We could speak for hours.
1: There's so much going on this week. It is going to be, as we said to Catherine, a fascinating and very busy week. Thank you both. Join me again at 12 o'clock. Okay, the panel is, as I say, going to rejoin me to discuss whether political parties this time really gain anything from holding annual conferences, or indeed whether several days under the media microscope does them rather more harm than good. Coming up, will the Chagos deal ever get the go-ahead while Donald Trump remains in the White House? This is Sunday with Michael Portillo. Only for today, it's with me, Angela Rippon.
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10: England suffered a 3-2 defeat to Spain, with familiar foe Mikel Oyarzabal scoring the decisive goal as the world champions claimed all 3 points. Spain took the lead when Lamine Yamal capitalised on a mistake from Marc Guéhi. England responded through Anthony Gordon before captain Harry Kane put the hosts ahead. Alex Viana equalised shortly after half-time, setting up a tense finish. Kane then had a chance to restore England's lead from the penalty spot, but slipped while taking the kick. Oyarzabal punished the miss with a brilliant chip to seal victory for Spain. That's the latest sport. For more, go to gbnews.com.
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0: Now, Labour ministers reportedly fear that the Chagos deal is now dead in the water, at least in its current form, after Donald Trump has told Andy Burnham that he still opposes it. Well, the Defence Secretary, Wes Streeting, has doubled down on the matter, saying that the agreement cannot go ahead without American support. The deal would transfer sovereignty over the Chagos Islands to Mauritius, while Britain would lease back Diego Garcia, which is home to the strategically vital joint UK-US military base, for the next 99 years. Now, with the agreement now on hold, there is speculation that the government could be forced to renegotiate its terms, or indeed wait for a change of position in Washington. Well, the Attorney General to the interim Chagosan government, James Tunbridge, now joins me now.
1: Good morning.
0: How many times have I sat in for Michael Portillo as I am today when we have discovered and discussed the whole Chagos situation? It strikes me that we've got a situation where the people of Chagos clearly don't want it.
1: Yes.
0: Many people in this country think it's a bonkers idea to be giving them $101 million a year, is it, for to lease it back when
1: yes.
0: we already own it? And Donald Trump doesn't want us to do it.
1: No.
0: So is Burnham wrong and being badly advised to say that he thinks that this is something that we should go ahead with?
1: Well, I would say yes. Obviously, I think he's being badly advised. It's hard to see how this helps him as a new prime minister without a mandate to tell the British people he's doing the right thing and spending things in the right way. He has, however, kept Jonathan Powell, the security advisor, who was very keen on this deal. And I think that the view that Labour, for reasons I can't understand, have taken is that this is going to be tied up in legal cases for years and years unless they give the islands to Mauritius. However, what they've done has already led to the Seychelles and the Maldives making claims. We've got arguments with our allies in the United States. Many people think that Argentina's saber rattling is because of this. So I would say that this offer to give it away has made things much worse on many levels.
0: Well, I think, again, over the years, listening to the discussions that have surrounded this whole matter, I got the feeling that the last Conservative government were very happy to just sort of talk about it, but push it down the road and hope that eventually it would go away without ever actually coming to an agreement. But it sounds as if Andy Burnham thinks that, no, he has to do something serious now. Where do the Chagosan people stand on this? They do not want it. Do they not have a say in this?
1: They don't. And I've been working with Ms. Mandarin, who's often on this show, so thank you to GB News for interviewing him, for over 18 months. And we started a court case last year for a judicial review to demand consultation of the people. When David Cameron was Prime Minister, he put a marine reservation around these islands and he consulted the Chagosian descendants. And yet, when they're giving the islands away, this government doesn't see them the need to do that. Unfortunately, on that particular one, we haven't yet got an outcome, but we're in the Court of Appeal in early November continuing to say, you really should consult these people before you make any final decision.
0: But even if they say no, which they probably will say, can it be stopped? As I understand it, the negotiations have been signed but not ratified.
1: Yes.
0: Can we stop it? And
1: yes.
0: And will the people of Chagos actually, will their opinion count enough to make people say no?
1: Well, at the moment, the view of the people, sadly not, because this government has been completely ignoring them. So that,
0: I can't... Have they not asked them at all?
1: No. They've had occasional sort of sounding type meetings, but the government has taken a very clear position in our court case. They have never consulted. They've accepted that they've never consulted. They've had various meetings with different groups. Their position is that there isn't a united voice. So it's partly why Misley was he asked the people, they voted to try and give the government a clear point of contact, but the government still ignored us, unfortunately. But in relation to what comes next, we are trying to get this court case to require the government to properly consult the Chagosian people and hear their voices. We are fairly confident that when they do that, it will be difficult for the government because we've already done private polling that shows 80, sometimes nearly 98% don't want this.
0: Even though the contract has already been signed. Can you stop it?
1: Yes, sorry. So this isn't a well-understood thing. I don't want to be too boring, but constitutionally, we are a dualist system. So you have the Prime Minister on behalf of the Crown sign something, and then Parliament has to, as you say, ratify it. That's why there was a bill. They couldn't get it through. The House of Lords did great work, in particular, asking difficult questions. And at the tail end of Starmer's last term, he gave up, partly because he also knew the Americans weren't happy. So you've heard Wes Streeting now say, you can't get this deal past the Americans as it stands, back to the drawing board. But there's a fundamental problem. The Americans don't want the islands to be given away. Mauritius won't be happy unless they're given away. So I don't see how you can square that. Now, the British can stop this because the signing of that treaty doesn't end up with a final decision until Parliament approves it.
0: Right, so there is still a chance.
1: Yes.
0: This will be kicked into touch.
1: Yes.
0: Thank you very much indeed.
1: Pleasure.
0: Thank you for joining. But I bet we'll be talking about it again, not in the very distant future. Coming up, Chagos in the Channel has chaos in the Channel as 781 migrants cross in a single day, while two boats have managed to reach British beaches without even being intercepted. More of that next here.
2: Good morning and welcome to your latest GB News weather update from the Met Office. Well, after the fine and settled weather we saw for most places yesterday, today it's much more unsettled. There'll be some heavy rain for many, particularly in the north, and it'll also be much windier too. Notice these isobars today, they are squeezed together. This is the cold front that will bring the rain this afternoon, and the high pressure takes over once again as we go into Monday. Out there this afternoon, then, the heaviest rain is across parts of Northern Ireland at the moment, but it will push into parts of Scotland as we go into the afternoon. Notice these colours here, the yellows and the oranges, really identifying some really intense bursts of rain at times. It'll also be pretty windy in the north and the west, gales around the Irish Sea. So temperatures here 15 or 16 degrees at best and feeling quite a bit cooler than that. In any brightness though in the southeast, we could see highs of 24 or 25 degrees Celsius. The rain will continue to go into this evening, edging eastwards across England and Wales, but persisting for longer across northeastern Scotland. So still some heavy downpours as we go through this evening here, but a much brighter end to the day for western Scotland, some late sunny spells here, and the winds will slowly ease down too. Likewise across Northern Ireland, just one or two blustery showers, and a largely bright story to end the weekend across Wales and more western parts of England. Still some showery rain just to clear away, though, from the East Midlands, East Anglia in the southeast as we go through this evening. But eventually, many places will turn dry overnight. And with clearing skies for a lot of the country, it is set to be a much colder night compared to last night. In the countryside, where we can see temperatures down to mid to low single figures, cold enough for a touch of frost in prone spots. As well as that, there'll be some patchy fog around in places too. Now, across the northwest of Scotland, here it stays a little bit more blustery still. The southwesterly wind will bring in a few showers across the very far northwest, particularly the Highlands and the Hebrides. But for most, Monday is set to be a fine day, plenty of sunshine, some high-level cloud perhaps in the south at times, but that won't spoil the weather too much. And temperatures will reach, well, highs between the high teens and the low 20s for many, so it will feel pleasantly warm in the sunshine.
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0: Now, we had a record 781 migrants arriving in the UK in 10 small boats on Wednesday. It was the busiest day for Channel Crossing so far this year, and it came in a week when two migrant boats reached the Kent coast without even being intercepted, prompting Home Secretary Shabana Mahmood to order an urgent review into what exactly went wrong. And indeed, as we speak, there are hundreds of migrants on their way to the UK in boats coming across the channel. I'm joined now by the former Immigration Minister, Tom Persgrove. Tom, knowing that as you and I are speaking, there are more hundreds on their way, does this suggest that actually our border control is in chaos?
1: I'm afraid, Angela, that the status quo just isn't working. And it's about time that ministers woke up to that reality. They have managed to, through adoption of some of the tactics with the French and technology, they've managed to displace some of the embarkations. So we're now seeing crossings coming from wider points on the French coastline and also beyond that as well, and then arriving at wider points of entry here in the UK. But reducing numbers is not what the exam question that voters have in mind is. What voters rightly want to see, of all political persuasions and none, is an end to this problem. They are sick to death of seeing migrants arriving on our shores in the way that they have been in recent years. Enough is enough. And just tinkering around at the edges on this problem is just not going to cut it. And what's going to happen is, as long as they continue to adopt this posture of just reducing the numbers rather than stopping the problem altogether, this is going to carry on and on.
0: And indeed, I think the public are getting angrier and angrier, and indeed more frustrated, aren't they, at seeing that nothing is actually stopping this flow of people illegally into the country. Are we getting to the point where someone sometime has got to take drastic action to actually put a stop to this? And if so, what could that action be?
1: Well, I'm really worried about exactly that point, because what we've seen over the course of the last week is these beach landings that you mentioned. We're seeing protest activity ratcheting up, and we're also beginning to see members of the public taking the law into their own hands. Now, nobody should be doing that. It's completely unacceptable, but it's also not good enough for government to just shrug its shoulders and to be complacent and to think just reducing the numbers is good enough. And it's also having a chilling effect on our politics. It is overtaking all the other issues, making it harder to concentrate on things that also really matter to people's day-to-day lives, like the cost of living, like the energy challenge, like the health service, like education. This is consuming so much bandwidth and so much time in our debate, and will continue to. And that's completely unacceptable when there are perfectly deliverable solutions to this, i.e. detain and remove every last arrival so that you can have no asylum application. And by the way, that was banned under the previous government. This government has allowed these migrants to claim asylum again. No court case, no appeal, no nothing. You just have to be really hard-edged on this and detain and remove every last individual, including to places like Rwanda, which is why that was such a valuable part of the answer to solving this problem.
0: I suppose the irony is that I think is it the Germans, am I right in saying now, that are actually thinking or indeed doing something along the lines of the original Rwandan deal? What is standing in the way of us reigniting that particular deal with Rwanda and actually sending some of these migrants back? As I understand it, that when it was mooted that was what was going to happen to migrants, in France, many people started saying, we can't go, we're not going to go, we're going to try and go somewhere else rather than go to Britain, because, you know, what's the point of trying to escape from Sudan or wherever if we're going to be sent back to Rwanda?
1: That's exactly right. And there was always a deterrent effect with the Rwanda policy, either with individuals not leaving France in the first place and often saying to media that they'd got concerns about coming because they would then be sent to Rwanda. But we also saw displacement activity to the Republic of Ireland, and the Republic of Ireland and its government got a little bit irritated about the fact that they'd got migrants coming through the border in that direction because of the fear of concern of being within the scope of the Rwanda removals policy. And the thing that is getting in the way here is political will. And we've seen this in the last 24 hours with Angela Rayner out attacking Shabana Mahmood over lengthening the indefinite leave to remain time period for individuals on visas wanting to settle in the UK. It just shows what a debate and what a fractious position the Labour Party finds itself in on this. And that is getting in the way of doing the right thing by the country. Because what is clear is that they need to get the Rwanda policy out of the bin, because you can't remove Sudanese migrants or Eritrean migrants or Iranian migrants back to country of origin, but you could send them back to Rwanda because there's not been that returns cooperation with those countries, and they just don't play ball, even though they ought to play ball on returns like we do. We take our returns. If Brits abroad somewhere illegally, we take them back. If they break the law, we take them back. That's what responsible countries do. But you have to fix that by having that third country and then be willing to change the law. So deal with the ECHR, deal with the conventions. This government's policy is completely inadequate when compared against that. We're seeing parties on the right, Conservative Party Reform, saying that they would detain and remove. I think that is the right policy. But Andy Burnham is going to find that if he doesn't solve this, this is going to be a huge barrier to him winning an election whenever it comes, because as you've rightly said, Angela, the public have had enough. You can feel the temperature on this issue going up and up. And the reason for that is because it's imploding the social contract. People who work hard, do the right thing, follow the law, watch this happen, individuals arriving via small boats and then being accommodated and looked after on the taxpayers' expense. That is not a sustainable position. People have really had enough.
0: It was interesting, Tom, that you mentioned there that we have to have actually a change of policy. It isn't just actually tackling it from the French side or deciding what to do with people when they arrive here. It needs a fundamental change in government policy. And obviously, at the moment, that's not what we're seeing. Tom, thank you very much indeed for joining us. In the meantime, we've got a Home Office spokesman who has said we are making progress with the number of small boats crossing down from last year and June, July and August, recording the lowest number of arrivals since 2020. But we agree we must go further, which is why we have signed a payment by results deal with the French to put 40% more boats on the ground on French beaches. They added the Border Security Command works around the clock to protect our border and will continue to detain, check and process every small boat arrival. And interestingly, of course, those two boats that did arrive that were not seen were actually noticed by one of our GB News staff. Now, the legendary

0: Now, the legendary Deep Purple frontman Ian Gillan joins me live next to discuss his extraordinary career, from Jesus Christ Superstar to Smoke on the Water, and why, after more than six decades on the road, he's embarking on his first ever spoken word tour. So don't go anywhere. Stay with us.
1: Looking happy?
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4: Hello there. Some showers and spells of rain expected across parts of Portugal, Spain and also France, but for many areas it should be dry with lots of sunshine. Now, where we do see the showers, some of these could turn heavy, possibly thundery in Barcelona. A little bit of rain just pushing into parts of Crete later into the day, but for most across Europe it should remain dry with plenty of sunny spells. This theme remains into the week with temperatures widely in the mid to high 20s.
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Almost 60 years ago, Ian Gillan emerged as one of the defining voices of British rock as the frontman of Deep Purple, going on to record landmark albums including Machine Head and this legendary riff.

0: Well, his extraordinary voice also saw him take on the role of Jesus in the original 1970s studio recording of Andrew Lloyd Webber's and Tim Rice's Jesus Christ Superstar. But away from music, his colourful career has even included running his own motorcycle company. Well, Deep Purple released their latest album, Splat, earlier this year, and Ian is now preparing for his first ever UK spoken word tour. Talking Gibberish, it's called, sharing stories from more than six decades in music. And I'm delighted to say that Ian joins me in the studio now. Now, when normally a singer or a group says, we're going on tour, everybody starts to book their tickets because they want to hear you sing. You are going to have the equivalent of an evening with, talking, saying to your fans, come, ask me anything you like. Hear what I'm going to say about my life. You're, for someone, I think, who has been relatively private in much of your professional life, you're suddenly saying, here I am. What do you want to know about me? Yes. So what are we going to learn about you that we don't already know?
1: Well, it's quite a lot, actually. I remember the first time, my first ever interview in 1962 with a local journalist, and he asked me for an anecdote, and my jaw dropped, and I went, I haven't got any. Nothing's happened yet, but a lot's happened in between, and so throughout my life. It's going to be a story of a journey that I've had through around the world, working with some of the greatest musicians and having some of the greatest adventures, and the transitions and how it all came about, my early life in West London, and how it all... how it's still going now, and it's been absolutely thrilling life.
0: Oh gosh, yes. I mean, you just have to say, you know, Gillan and Deep Purple, and already it's thrilling. And I think it's being headlined as being candid, humorous, and unfettered. So let's go back. I mean, without giving away too much of what you're going to say on the night.
1: Yeah.
0: Going back to your early life in Hounslow, which is where you were born, what were the influences that made you then, as a young man, feel music is going to be my life? I can write songs. This is what I want to do.
1: It came bit by bit. The house was filled with music. My grandpa sang opera, had a wonderful bass baritone voice. My grandma taught ballet. My uncle Ivor was a fantastic jazz pianist. He played boogie woogie and stride and aspired to be the new Art Tatum. I was a boy soprano in the church choir. I sang at St. Paul's, not St. Paul's Cathedral, St. Paul's Hounslow. And but it had a fantastic sound, just like the Jersey Boys when they broke into the church to get that reverberation. And then I heard Heartbreak Hotel by Elvis, and it just knocked me sideways. And I stopped someone in the alleyway on the way home and said, do you know anyone who plays guitar? His name was Andy. And he said, well, I'm just learning. I said, you'll do. Saturday morning, rehearsals, my house. And so there we were, jumping all over the furniture and making a racket with pots and pans and whatever we could lay our hands on. And it went from there. I got into the youth club. We formed a little band. We had to do a show on the Saturday night. We learned three songs and played them four times each. And then the first time I saw people lurking in the doorway, recruiting me for another band. And so then I joined my first proper band in 62, and it went on from there. And progressed, I turned professional in 65. Then we did the Dusty Springfield tour and all the clubs in Germany to knock the rough edges off. And it was like going to boot camp, really.
0: Yeah, when you say knock the rough edges off, was that what? In the way that you performed, in the way that you reacted to your audience, in the material that you provided?
1: A lot of things. Yeah. You learned so much day by day.
0: Like what, for instance?
1: Well, first of all, stamina and getting a repertoire. This is still before we started writing. And then on the Dusty Tour, we were doing 4 minutes to open the first half and 7 minutes to open the second. Nothing really. It was walking in music. But you had to be within 10 seconds of your allotted time. There was a DJ, a compere called Jeff Lenner, a comedian. And I asked him, as you do, for advice. And he looked at us one day, and I met him in the stage door bar. I said, what do you think? He said, oh, it's great, you sound wonderful. Episode 6 was the name of the band. And he said, but you shouldn't be there. I said, really? And he said, yeah, he said, people coming in, they see six people standing at the microphone like this, and So are you waiting to sing. You've got 20 seconds. Time your entry. Arrive at the microphone when you first start singing.
0: Yes.
1: Command the stage and engage the audience. And that's
0: timing.
1: It. Advice.
0: Yes. Yeah.
1: Professionalism. And all those little tricks and things. And I've never been on stage since that day when the band starts. So you put all this together. And then I met Roger Glover, the bass player, in episode 6. And we started writing together and we learned the craft. And by the time we joined Purple in 69,
0: yeah,
1: we joined not just as a singer and bass player, but as a nascent songwriting team.
0: Yeah, so which has been incredibly successful. I mean, I read on the internet, what is it that you've had 200 million hits on one of your songs? I mean, that is extraordinary, isn't it?
1: I think that was sales, actually.
0: Oh, it was sales?
1: Yes, yes.
0: Oh, even better.
1: Yeah.
0: And, yeah. I mean, you're still busy, and people are going to find out, hopefully, more about you as a person. But very briefly, I mean, you're right in the middle of a whole tour where you will be singing and performing, as well as doing this one where you're talking.
1: I'm en route from North America to Bulgaria. I'm off after this to Sofia, and we carry on, and we're on the road till Christmas, basically. I get home in time for a pint on a couple of days before Christmas.
0: Back for Christmas, then.
1: That's my target.
0: And the stamina. Thank goodness you learned about stamina early on, because that sounds like a heck of a tour.
1: It certainly is. Well, we've learned from you, Angela, as well.
0: Have a great tour, Ian. Thank you very much indeed for coming in and joining us. Safe travels and have a fabulous tour.
1: Thanks a lot.
0: That concludes the first hour of Sunday with Michael Portello, who this week it's with me, Angela Rippon. And please join me again at noon, because my panel then will debate whether annual party political conferences still serve as a useful purpose, or whether they simply provide several days of opportunities for things to go wrong. Prime Minister Andy Burnham says that Britain has left itself too exposed to the bond markets. So economist Vicky Price will be explaining exactly what rising borrowing costs could mean for the next budget. Stefan's going to be here to raise the curtain on The Last Ship, Sting's musical inspired by the shipbuilding communities of the Northeast. And we've got some ballet for you as well. So stay with us. Join me after this.
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3: Good morning and welcome to your latest GB News weather update from the Met Office. Well, after the fine and settled weather we saw for most places yesterday, today it's much more unsettled. There'll be some heavy rain for many, particularly in the north, and it'll also be much windier too. Notice these isobars today, they are squeezed together. This is the cold front that will bring the rain this afternoon, and the high pressure takes over once again as we go into Monday. Out there this afternoon then, the heaviest rain is across parts of Northern Ireland at the moment, but it will push into parts of Scotland as we go into the afternoon. Notice these colours here, the yellows and the oranges, really identifying some really intense bursts of rain at times. It'll also be pretty windy in the north and the west, gales around the Irish Sea. So temperatures here 15 or 16 degrees at best, and feeling quite a bit cooler than that. In any brightness though in the southeast, we could see highs of 24 or 25 degrees Celsius. The rain will continue as we go into this evening, edging eastwards across England and Wales, but persisting for longer across northeastern Scotland. So still some heavy downpours as we go through this evening here, but a much brighter end to the day for western Scotland, some late sunny spells here, and the winds will slowly ease down too. Likewise across Northern Ireland, just one or two blustery showers, and a largely bright story to end the weekend across Wales and more western parts of England. Still some showery rain just to clear away, though, from the East Midlands, East Anglia in the southeast as we go through this evening. But eventually, many places will turn dry overnight. And with clearing skies for a lot of the country, it is set to be a much colder night compared to last night. In the countryside, where we can see temperatures down to mid to low single figures, cold enough for a touch of frost in prone spots. As well as that, there'll be some patchy fog around in places too. Now, across the northwest of Scotland, here it stays a little bit more blustery still. The southwesterly wind will bring in a few showers across the very far northwest, particularly the Highlands and the Hebrides. But for most, Monday is set to be a fine day, plenty of sunshine, some high-level cloud perhaps in the south at times, but that won't spoil the weather too much. And temperatures will reach, well, highs between the high teens and the low 20s for many, so it will feel pleasantly warm in the sunshine.
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8: 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Entrance must be 18 or over. Lines close at 4 p.m. on the 23rd of October. 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

0: Good afternoon and welcome to another hour of arts, culture and current affairs here on Sunday with Michael Portillo, but for today with me, Angela Rippon. We're going to be bringing you the very latest from RAF Fairford, where several men have been arrested on suspicion of offences under the Explosives Act in Gloucestershire. Charlie Peters will have the very latest for us. My panel returns to consider a great institution of British politics, the annual party conference. Does bringing politicians, members, activists and journalists together for several days actually help a party define what it stands for? Or does it simply provide more opportunities for division, distraction and disaster? Prime Minister Andy Burnham has said this week that he stands by his point that Britain should not be in hock to the bond markets. Well, as borrowing costs remain under pressure, what choices do the Prime Minister and his Chancellor John Healey actually face next month in the budget? Vicky Price will give us her opinion on that. We're also going to raise the curtain with Stefan Kriazis on Sting's musical, which is called The Last Ship. We're also going to be taking a look at English National Ballet's Rhythm Riot. And with the Phantom of the Opera and Wicked celebrating major anniversaries, we'll be finding out what that means. Also later, we're going to go live to Northern Ireland, where a controversial Orange Order parade was due to start along the nationalist Garvaghy Road in Portadown for the first time for 28 years, a couple of hours ago. All that and much more, but first, your news headlines with Sophia Wensler.
1: Angela, thank you and good afternoon. Your headlines at 1 minute past 12. Counter-terror police are investigating after several men were arrested on suspicion of explosives offences near an RAF base. A major incident has been declared at RAF Fairford in Gloucestershire and homes were evacuated. The men were arrested on suspicion of offences under the Explosives Act, and police say the Army's Specialist Explosive Ordnance Disposal Team is currently examining a number of vehicles. RAF Fairford hosts United States Air Force personnel and has been used to launch operations against Iran during the war in the Middle East. A government spokesperson said the Prime Minister is being kept updated on the incident in Gloucestershire, while Defence Secretary Wes Streeting has said people can be reassured the incident is being dealt with. The Labour Party conference kicks off in Liverpool today, where Andy Burnham will introduce a new scheme to help first-time buyers onto the housing ladder. The Your First Home plan would allow buyers with 2.5% deposit to borrow 20% of a new build home's value. Mr. Burnham says it could help those who do not have the support from the bank of mum and dad. But the Conservatives warn the policy would leave first-time buyers taking on more debt and risks pushing up the price of new homes. A former bodyguard to Hamas leader Ismail Haniyeh was granted asylum, indefinite leave to remain, and eventually British citizenship, despite reports of his past being publicly available. The Sunday Times reports the unnamed man is accused of playing an essential role in a Hamas plot to attack Jewish centres, Israeli diplomats and pro-Israel demonstrations in Europe. German prosecutors allege he transported guns and ammunition, while investigators reportedly recovered a video in which he appeared masked, armed and standing before a Hamas flag. He denies wrongdoing and remains in British custody while fighting extradition to Germany. Hundreds of illegal migrants are attempting to make the crossing to UK waters today after launching from the French coast this morning. It follows a record-breaking week of small boat arrivals across the Channel. GB News footage has revealed illegal immigrants queuing and then boarding buses to the French coast, with some openly carrying orange life jackets. But the footage also appears to show French police at the scene just looking on. Thousands of protesters have blocked the predominantly nationalist Garvaghy Road in Portadown in a bid to prevent a contentious Orange Order parade passing. Members of the Orange Order were granted permission to march their traditional route for the first time in almost 30 years after an unprecedented late-night sitting of the High Court in Belfast. This morning, protesters stood with linked arms at Garvaghy Road, a Catholic and nationalist enclave in the largely Protestant town of Portadown. The Drumcree Parade, which was arms at Garvaghy Road, a Catholic and nationalist enclave in the largely Protestant town of Portadown. The Drumcree Parade, which was

0: after there's been a major incident near RAF Fairford very early this morning. Police say that residents have been evacuated from a number of homes that are in the Welford area, very near to Fairford. Counter-terrorism police are leading the investigation into the arrests, and meanwhile, RAF Lakenham in Suffolk is now on Charlie alert, the second highest threat level issued by the US Department of Defence. GB News national reporter Charlie Peters joins me now. Good morning to you, Charlie. What can you tell us of what is actually happening on site at the moment? I tell you what occurs to me. We don't know exactly what the target was. Presumably they were going to try and blow up some of the aircraft. But also you've got an awful lot of people who have been evacuated from their homes. So whoever these guys are and wherever they've come from, and no one has actually claimed responsibility yet, they must have had some pretty heavy armament with them this morning.
1: Well, Angela, it's no surprise that RAF Fairford is in force protection condition Delta, the highest possible level issued by the Department of Defence. And it's RAF Lakenheath that you were referring to in Suffolk, as well as RAF Mildenhall, that we believe are now both in the Charlie condition, which is the second highest level, which is indicated when they believe there is significant intelligence of an attack. Delta, which includes armed personnel beyond the perimeter and some blockades being put up, that is when an attack has happened, or they believe that one is imminent. And perhaps it's no surprise then at the village of Welford next to RAF Fairford, we have seen homes being evacuated and also vehicles being searched. As you say, Angela, we do not have information at this stage on the personnel who have been detained by the police in an investigation which is being led by counter-terrorism officers. But you can just see how close the proximity is of the airbase to that village of Welford. A pristine forming up point for anyone who wishes to do damage to the British and American interests in the area. Now, there are a number of possible factors at play here. We have seen, of course, significant threats being made by the Iranians towards the RAF Fairford base. They've made these publicly in July after the previous administration gave the US more permission to continue its operations on Iran from RAF Fairford. But also in recent weeks, we've had more pugnacious language from the Russians. And of course, the security services are always monitoring the presence and the plans of left-wing and single-issue terrorist extremists. There have been no shortage of incidents of extreme protesters and disruptors getting onto military sites and causing damage and destruction, often linked to Israel's war with Hamas and Hezbollah in the Middle East. But I have to say, looking at what we've seen and the indicators and warnings that have been noted in recent months, it seems most likely that the Iranian regime is behind this operation. Of course, we have seen the Iranians being blamed for hiring people for gig economy style operations. But considering the seriousness of what the Americans have been facing this morning, along with British security service personnel and, of course, the police, it seems highly unlikely to me that these would have been people hired online with no allegiance to the Iranian regime, if we are dealing with people handling explosives significant enough to cause damage to a US airbase. We know that the IRGC, that is the Islamic Revolutionary Guard Corps, one of the asymmetric warfare wings of the Iranian regime, has previously said that it has smuggled covert operators into the country via people smuggling routes that it owns. That is to say, using the illegal channel crossing, the small boat crisis that has led to Britain's borders being accused of being porous and defenceless. When we know that they have been using this route to deploy their operators, perhaps it indicates that they are the most likely culprits behind what appears to have been a major plot that has been foiled in an intelligence-led operations. These arrests being made very close to the site and clearly at short notice with a significant operation taking place overnight. We had some indication that this was going on last night at about 11 p.m, Angela, and I started getting reports from sources nearby to these military bases who've been useful to GB News in observing military operations against Iran, giving us an indication of the extent of American firepower being deployed. Didn't expect them to get in touch to say, look, we think there's a major security issue going on. But last night we saw an East Anglian air ambulance being denied

0: air traffic over RAF Mildenhall in Suffolk. And I can also tell you this week, when I was in Suffolk meeting with locals near Barnum, where there is set to be a migrant camp there, they told me, some of them, councillors, that there had not been high-level discussions between the US military and the British government about the potential risk posed by that migrant camp being turned into, the RAF base being turned into a migrant camp, especially after we've heard the Iranians talking about using the people smuggling routes to move their operators into the area. We should stress it's not just Iranians that have caused security concerns, Angela. The IRGC has previously tapped up people from a range of backgrounds and Islamists that can be hired in the country, regardless of their nationality, to commit acts of terror against British and, of course, American actors in the region. This is a major security I won't be surprised if we hear from the US administration in the coming days.
1: I was about to say that you have raised there quite an interesting point coming off the back of the discussion we were having earlier about the small boats coming into the country. And it's a point that I think we should bear in mind. Charlie, thank you very much indeed for that very comprehensive roundup of actually what is happening there this morning. Thanks very much indeed. Now, for generations, party conferences have been fixtures of the British political calendar. Part policy forum, part rally, part networking event, and part political theatre. But in an age when a stray remark at a fringe meeting can be clipped and then broadcast right around the country within minutes, do conferences actually still help political parties? Who are they really for? Party members in the hall, voters watching at home, businesses, donors, all the events being covered by journalists. And if annual conferences didn't already exist, would Britain's political parties actually invent them? Let's cross to Liverpool, where the Labour conference is getting underway. And joining us is our chief political correspondent, Catherine Forster. Good morning, Catherine.
2: Yes, hello, Angela, from Liverpool and the Labour Party conference. The people here would certainly say that it is worthwhile. It's a chance for them to get together. There's all sorts of events, fringe events too, where like-minded people discuss and debate. And of course, the key speeches. We will be hearing from Bridget Phillipson, who is the Labour Party chair, in the next 10 minutes or so, followed by Lucy Powell, who is the deputy leader, and Louise Hague, the power behind the throne, the most powerful woman in the country, at 2 o'clock. But of course, it's all about the new leader, Andy Burnham. A year ago, he came here. The Labour Party were not ready to throw Sir Keir Starmer under a bus, but they have done since. It's given them a bump in the polls, not enough to win an election, though. And today, the main announcement about housing, giving young people a leg up to help them buy their first home. The government saying a scheme that they would only have to pay 2.5% deposit and they'd get a 20% loan from the government. Also, Andy Burnham saying that he is going to take the tough decisions. We don't know what that will mean on welfare, but he's talking about social care and tackling that potentially with more taxes for all of us.
1: He's got a very, very long list ahead of him, hasn't he? Catherine, thanks very much indeed for that. And off the back of that, joining me here in the studio now is my panel, Reform UK campaigner and entrepreneur Andrew Barclay and political commentator Matthew Staddon. The question is, do we need political conferences like this? Do we need party conferences like this? Especially when today we've got Angela Rayner taking a major hit at Shivana Mahmood about the immigration policy at the moment. And you've got, as I understand it, about 100 backbench MPs who have put Andy Burnham on notice that, you know, if he doesn't actually size up, they're going to question whether or not he should be, you know, we're going to have to go through that whole thing all over again. I mean, did nobody tell them the rules that party political conferences are supposed to be a time when it's an opportunity to tell the British public, we know who we are, this is what we're going to do, you're in safe hands?
3: Well, you definitely don't want disunity. We do want politicians to speak their minds, don't we? We want them to be authentic. But I think there were probably other ways that Angela Rayner could have answered a question put to her by a Times journalist.
1: Well, somebody was, one of her colleagues is saying, why did she have to do this now?
3: Well, she was asked a question as to whether she still stood by her previous remarks. And she said she did and carried on in that vein. I suspect a degree of healthy debate is a good thing within cabinet, but you probably want it mostly to happen behind closed doors. I've never been in my life, I've been covering party conferences on and off for sort of 20 years now. I've never actually been to one, but I think they can be important. They can be important not only because you can avoid slip-ups. I mean, I think, for example, of Theresa May when the letters started falling down, that didn't help. But they can also be important because of political momentum. They're a chance for the party to feel good about themselves, to energise the rank and file, but also the parliamentary party as they go ahead into the new political year. This is a crucial one, you might say, for Andy Burnham, because he's a new prime minister. He effectively toppled the previous prime minister. So he has got to say to his party this week, we are together, this is why I'm here, I am your man, and I can deliver. But as I say, unity is going to matter.
1: Yeah, well, Angela Rayner clearly didn't get that message. Andrew?
4: I'm quite pro-conference. I think that without conference, it's obviously got its challenges, and they can vary party to party. But without conference, you know, you risk politics becoming this sort of exclusively Westminster operation. And as Matthew said, you know, actually what a political party is a movement of people. And it's important those people do come together. You galvanise the sort of grassroots, you energise the members, and it's important to come together and see it come to life. Point one. And I think point two, having been to a few conferences, I think it's also probably the only format in which, let's say, a young 18-year-old member who cares about a specific issue can walk up to a minister of state and shake their hand and raise the issue they care about. So it's important for access, it's important for accountability as well. And that, overall, that's a very healthy thing for our politics.
3: The challenge, of course, for the leaders of their parties, and it will be just the same this week for Andy Burnham, is that they are speaking not just to the people in the room, not just to the rank and file, who are crucial and without whom they wouldn't be in the positions they are in, but also, of course, to the country. And this does matter this week for Andy Burnham, because there is a suggestion that he's kicking a few cans down the road. We know that he's wanted to be Prime Minister for a very long time. This is his third bite at the cherry this summer, becoming Labour leader. So he's got to stand for something. We talked about that in the last hour. I think he does stand for something. People are beginning to get it, but we need to have more flesh on those bones. And he's going to have to explain to us how he pays for example, a national care service. And when would that care service start to take place? Would social care change fundamentally before the next election? He's ruled out an election until 2029, effectively, hasn't he? Or do we have to wait another 2 or 3 years? Is he treading water now? That has to start to become clearer this week, I think.
1: Because there are still so many questions, actually, and you've brought many of them up, hovering over his head. Because he is not the elected Prime Minister. I mean, he's not been elected by the general public.
3: No Prime Minister is elected, directly. It's not a presidential system.
1: He was not head of the party when they won the election.
3: True.
1: My apologies. So, you know, and a lot of people don't know who he is, what his background is, where he's coming from, what he actually wants to do. And many of the things that he's talking about have actually been in the pipeline for some time. Some of the housing things that he's talking about today actually were actually under Keir Starmer. They were initiated under him. And so presumably this whole week is not just only an attempt for the man himself to prove that he is worthy of the role of Prime Minister, but to prove to the country that he can bring the party together, they can speak with one voice, and they can be trusted to take the country forward for the next, 2-3 years, or in his words, he's looking at perhaps being the next Prime Minister even after the next general election. That presumably is the purpose. Do we think he is going to be able to achieve that, seeing that it's actually not got off to the best of starts?
4: I think the important thing for Burnham is he's got to avoid this conference, the temptation of this conference being some sort of victory lap. Because as you said, he wasn't really elected in a normal way or selected in a normal way. And when you get into conference and you're surrounded by people who agree with you and love you and whatever, you've got to avoid believing your own hype. And that will set the tone as to whether this conference will set the tone as to the rest of his premiership. Because in my view, if he can come out the blocks quickly and say he is going to make hard decisions, he is going to be prepared to reform welfare, deal with the elephants in the room, then he won't lull the rest of his backbenchers into this false sense of everything's happy-clappy and we're going to keep spending money on beer and bus fare caps. This is a crucial time for him to do that. Whereas if he goes in the sort of the victory lap style, you know, spend money and say to the backbenchers and the grassroots everything he wants to hear, he's going to create a lot of problems for himself.
1: And of course, what nowadays they have to compete with is social media as well. That goes way beyond anything that actually happens in conference.
3: Very briefly, don't underestimate the impact these conferences can have. You think back to the conferences of Margaret Thatcher, Neil Kinnock, more recently to Kemi Badenoch, when some believe that's when she started to turn it around,
1: yes,
3: with, for example, that big pledge on stamp duty. They could go very badly wrong, as it did for reform with the funding scandal recently as well. So there's a lot to play for this week.
1: Burnham's got a big, big task ahead of him, hasn't he, this week? No doubt about it. Thank you both, Andrew Barclay and Matthew Seddon. Thanks very much indeed. Now, coming up, Andy Burnham, we're still talking about that man, says Britain should not be in hock to the bond markets. Well, with government borrowing costs elevated and the Chancellor preparing his first budget, what choices do Andy Burnham and John Healey now face? Plus, we'll bring you the very latest from RAF Fairford, where several men have been arrested on suspicion of offences under the Explosives Act in Gloucestershire. All of this on Sunday with Michael Portillo, but for today only, with me here on GB News, Angela Rippon.
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12: The Republic of Ireland's Nations League fixture against Israel is set to go ahead at 7:45 this evening. The Irish FA's chief, David Carell, confirmed the match will be played after the majority of players wanted to play the match. Goalkeeper Gavin Bazunu has ruled himself out, saying he does not want to feature as a matter of principle. Ireland will wear black armbands and refrain from parts of the pre-match ceremony. Players have also requested to reduce their media obligations for the remainder of the international window amid the controversy. That's the latest sport. For more, go to gbnews.com.
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0: Welcome back to Sunday with Michael Portillo, though, as you can see for today, it's with me, Angela Rippon. Prime Minister Andy Burnham said this week that he stands by his point that Britain should not be in hock to the bond markets. Now, his comments come with UK borrowing costs under pressure amid a much wider global bond sell-off and renewed concerns about inflation. Higher gilt yields ultimately make it more expensive for the government to borrow and refinance its debts. Now, potentially, that is going to leave the Chancellor with even less money to spend elsewhere. So how exposed is Britain to the bond market? And what choices will the Prime Minister and his Chancellor, John Healey, face in next month's budget? Economist Vicky Price joins me now. Vicky, good morning. Thank you for joining us. And I hope that perhaps you can bring some common sense and understanding to this whole question of the bond markets. Explain, if you will, in sort of people speak, exactly how they work and why they are so important at this moment to the British economy.
1: Well, the government has a deficit in the sense that it raises money in taxes, but actually spends more, and that deficit needs to be covered. So it's as simple as that. So how does it do that? It does it by borrowing, like anyone else would do, perhaps. There have been all sorts of comparisons to household finances, but of course, the government has a lot more ability to raise funds than perhaps, you know, any normal household would be able to do. And it does that, of course, by offering a reasonable interest rate to entice the capital markets to buy those bonds that it issues. They are varying in terms of maturity. It could be for 1 year, 2 years, it could be 10 years. And the one we normally look at is the 10-year yield, which seems to be the one yield by which we mean the interest rate on those bonds, which is the one that determines a lot of the interest rates that we pay across the economy, particularly mortgages. So if you are borrowing and you need to convince the markets that they will get the money back, and right now, globally, loads of governments have to pay an awful lot more than they had to do just a few years ago and even a few months ago. And that is because the oil crisis has pushed inflation up across the board. And obviously, when anyone is lending to the government, they want to make sure that they're covered for that inflation, which is going to be probably worse in the next few months than it's been so far.
0: So do we? So are you saying that actually in the present situation that we have, the bond market is one that we should be looking at, or that no, we shouldn't? And if we shouldn't, and if we should be looking at it, is Andy Burnham being given the wrong advice on this at the moment by saying that he doesn't trust them?
1: Well, he hasn't exactly said that. And of course, he's varied a little bit. The sort of meaning of what he said originally, which is, you know, of course, we have to look at it, but we don't want to be so pushed that we don't do the right things for the economy, and we should really be looking more at the long term. So I think those things are going to reverberate across the conference, which is starting in Liverpool right now, the Labour Party conference. But if you are in a situation where you're paying a month, which is what we did in August, over £8 billion. Pounds to just service the debt, just in 1 month, and in the year, possibly 120 billion. That, of course, covers so much if we wanted a health service, welfare payments for individuals and so on. So it is a huge cost to the economy. So therefore, you cannot avoid but look at this. Is it caused because the government is perceived to be spending too much? Well, probably not, because we see similar situation in lots of other countries. In some of them have even higher debt to GDP ratios than we do. But it does give an indication of the concern that the markets have, that particularly inflation is going to be rising, and in the UK possibly faster than in some other countries.
0: That is not good news, but Vicky, thank you very much indeed for joining us this morning and at least explaining how they work. Thank you so much. We're going to bring you now the latest from RAF Fairford, where several men have been arrested on suspicion of offences under the Explosives Act in Gloucestershire. But first, let's get your latest news headlines from Sophia Wensler.
2: Angela, thank you. Your headlines at 12:29. As you've been hearing, counter-terror police are investigating after several men were arrested on suspicion of explosives offences near an RAF base. A major incident has been declared at RAF Fairford in Gloucestershire and homes were evacuated. A government spokesperson says the Prime Minister is being kept updated on the incident in Gloucestershire, while Defence Secretary Wes Streeting has said people can be reassured the incident is being dealt with. The Labour Party conference has kicked off in Liverpool today, where Andy Burnham will introduce a new scheme to help first-time buyers onto the housing ladder. The Your First Home plan would allow buyers with a 2.5% deposit to borrow 20% of a new build home's value. The Conservatives have unveiled plans to automatically deport foreign criminals convicted of anything beyond the most minor offences. They say removals would soar from fewer than 6,000 a year to 40,000, while dual nationals jailed for more than 5 years could also be stripped of British citizenship if they have lived here for under 15 years. Thousands of protesters have blocked the predominantly nationalist Skavagi Road in Portadown in a bid to prevent a contentious Orange Order parade passing. Members of the Orange Order were granted permission to march their traditional route for the first time in almost 30 years after an unprecedented late-night sitting of the High Court in Belfast. Those are your headlines for now. More news at the top of the hour.
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4: Good morning and welcome to your latest GB News weather update from the Met Office. Well, after the fine and settled weather we saw for most places yesterday, today it's much more unsettled. There'll be some heavy rain for many, particularly in the north, and it'll also be much windier too. Notice these isobars today, they are squeezed together. This is the cold front that will bring the rain this afternoon, and the high pressure takes over once again as we go into Monday. Out there this afternoon, then, the heaviest rain is across parts of Northern Ireland at the moment, but it will push into parts of Scotland as we go into the afternoon. Notice these colours here, the yellows and the oranges, really identifying some really intense bursts of rain at times. It'll also be pretty windy in the north and the west, gales around the Irish Sea. So temperatures here 15 or 16 degrees at best and feeling quite a bit cooler than that. In any brightness though in the southeast, we could see highs of 24 or 25 degrees Celsius. The rain will continue as we go into this evening, edging eastwards across England and Wales, but persisting for longer across northeastern Scotland. So still some heavy downpours as we go through this evening here, but a much brighter end to the day for western Scotland, some late sunny spells here, and the winds will slowly ease down too. Likewise across Northern Ireland, just one or two blustery showers, and a largely bright story to end the weekend across Wales and more western parts of England. Still some showery rain just to clear away, though, from the East Midlands, East Anglia in the southeast as we go through this evening. But eventually, many places will turn dry overnight. And with clearing skies for a lot of the country, it is set to be a much colder night compared to last night. In the countryside, where we can see temperatures down to mid to low single figures, cold enough for a touch of frost in prone spots. As well as that, there'll be some patchy fog around in places too. Now, across the northwest of Scotland, here it stays a little bit more blustery still. The southwesterly wind will bring in a few showers across the very far northwest, particularly the Highlands and the Hebrides. But for most, Monday is set to be a fine day, plenty of sunshine, some high-level cloud perhaps in the south at times, but that won't spoil the weather too much. And temperatures will reach, well, highs between the high teens and the low 20s for many, so it will feel pleasantly warm in the sunshine.
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0: Now, we've been bringing you news all morning of a major incident in Gloucestershire involving RAF Fairford, where several men have been arrested on suspicion of offences under the Explosives Act in Gloucestershire after this major incident at RAF Fairford. Now, it all started, I think, at about 11 o'clock last night, but throughout the morning, this story really has been developing and taking on quite a very, very serious air. Police are saying that residents have had to be evacuated from a number of homes in the Welford area, which is very close to RAF Fairford. Counter-terrorism police are now leading the investigation into those arrests. And meanwhile, RAF Lakenheath in Suffolk is now on Charlie alert. Now, that's the second highest threat level that's issued by the United States Department of Defence. Now, our GB News national reporter, Charlie Peters, has been on this story really since about 11 o'clock last night. He joins me now. Charlie, this is really growing as a story now and hitting an awful lot of alarm bells, isn't it? What's the latest situation that you have for us?
1: Well, Angela, the Prime Minister is, of course, at Labour Party conference. You understand he's cancelled a number of events today in order to be across this situation. Shabana Mahmood and Wes Streeting, the Home and Defence Secretaries, have issued statements thanking the emergency services and also the specialist security teams involved on this investigation, being led by counter-terror police. But on the ground, the latest development we have is that we can see the Army's specialist explosive ordnance teams, the disposal teams, operating a robot around three white vans that have back doors opened around the village of Welford, close to where those homes have been evacuated. And just from the pictures I've been able to see of that operation being conducted by the British Army, almost certainly either from the Royal Logistics Corps or the Royal Engineers, seem to be operating one of the L3 Harris Technologies bomb disposal robots. This is a remote operated vehicle that has a human-like robotic arm, highly advanced, full of cameras and sensors, of course. They're very heavy duty, and these new robots were only introduced in 2024. Top of the range and currently being deployed in very serious circumstances at this US airbase in Gloucestershire. And the fact that it's three vans involved gives us a better understanding, I think, of what potentially could have been planned here. Now, we know that the RAF Fairford base has stepped up its force protection condition to Delta. You were speaking about Charlie in Lakenheath and also Mildenhall in Suffolk, but here it's at the highest level, the level you only go to when their intelligence suggests there is an imminent attack or one has already occurred. Now, RAF Fairford, it's a vast base housing the B-1 Lancer bombers and the B-52, those Stratofortress bombers that have been used throughout the American campaign in the Middle East since they arrived in early March for long-range bombing campaigns. Those vans could have been parked near entrances or even possibly more concerningly used as car ramming explosive vehicles to push through gates and generate that level of detonation and destruction. Now, at this stage, we do not know who has been arrested. We've only been told by the state that several men have been detained under the Explosives Act, and that it's being led by counterterrorism police. There will be and will have constantly been a threat assessment and constant analysis and security assessments on the US air bases in Britain. They'll have been looking at a range of threats from left-wing and single-issue terrorists and organisations that have been conducting what they describe as direct action, but what the security services often refer to as terrorism, by the destruction of hardware and military equipment. We've seen that at a number of sites in Britain in recent years. They also would have been looking at the threat posed from Russia, which is using increasingly pugnacious language in recent weeks and months. But I think almost certainly the key threat they will have been assessing is that posed by Iran. The IRGC, that is the Islamic Revolutionary Guard Corps, has made no secret of its intent on RAF Fairford, saying in July that it would target the base. And Andrew, I think what's particularly concerning about the Iranian threat is they do not need to use their missiles to target the these locations, they are able to deploy covert operators inside Britain through a range of means, on non-official cover, on or through diplomatic means. But perhaps the most concerning avenue of approach they have for deploying their IRGC operators is through the small boats crisis, through the porous channel crossings. We have heard IRGC operators claiming very openly, speaking to British outlets, about how they control several of the people smuggling routes. And the people that they activate to conduct operations in Britain don't even need to be Iranian. They could be tapping up people of Islamist persuasion from other backgrounds to carry out operations on their behalf. I can also say that last year, several Iranian small boat migrants were arrested in a counter-terrorism raid in Rochdale and also in Swindon. It appeared also in that operation that UK special forces were assisting them. But what we are seeing overnight here is a major security operation. We've seen US Air Force personnel guarding the perimeter and beyond, assault rifles being held not just by American personnel, but armed police around the site. We've seen hazard response teams, fire engines, ambulances, and of course the Army Ordnance Disposal teams who are currently conducting those close investigations in the village of Welford where people have been evacuated. Now, this is obviously a security success in that whatever has been plotted has been intercepted, but it will raise major alarm bells around Whitehall and the UK intelligence community and the American intelligence community, of course, about the threat that is brewing in Britain, about the potential levels of penetration by Iranian operatives. And just
0: Charlie,
1: to finish on this,
0: Charlie,
1: Angela,
0: I'm sorry, I'm going to interrupt you because and what you're saying is all so pertinent in this situation, which has escalated as we have been on air. And I'm going to go now to a security expert, Professor Anthony Glees, who is now able to join us. Professor, I think, as we were hearing from Charlie there, this is a situation that has escalated way beyond what we were reporting first thing this morning. The Prime Minister now involved, we're now involved, and very, very serious concerns about those people who have infiltrated this country with perhaps Iran written all over this. What is your assessment of what we are seeing this morning?
2: Well, the truth is it's still early days, but I think this has the makings of a major national security crisis for Andy Burnham's government. And he and Wes Streeting, Secretary of State Defense, need to respond to it in an appropriate way. At the moment, what we can say is there are many indications that one of the triangle of three key RAF bases, so Lakenheath, Mildenhall, and Fairford, could well be the target of a serious terrorist, let's use the word terrorist plot. So there's three bases potentially at risk. What we can also say is that the way the story is unfolded would indicate that this is a fairly late stage intervention by the counter-terrorist police with the assistance of MI5 and probably also the FBI, because there are many FBI officers based in the US Embassy in London. And it's likely that it is American bombers using this triangle of air bases in the UK that are the target. What we can also see is that earlier, just an hour ago, the police said they were still investigating, carrying out the preliminary investigation to finding out if there were explosives in three white vans. Now, what that tells us, together with the fact that several people have been detained, is that although this is a late stage intervention by our security people, what they're dealing with was carefully and meticulously planned. The more so if any of the people who were arrested were actually in residence in Welford, which is not far from Fairford. So you've got a late stage intelligence led operation. The cops knew what they were looking for, but at a late stage, against what looks like a carefully planned network of terrorists organized by a malign actor. And as your reporter so brilliantly set out there, it could be, in theory, any number of people, but common sense dictates this will be Iranian-backed. This is the Iranian Revolutionary Guard Corps at work here in the United Kingdom. And it's absolutely critical, I think, that the Prime Minister and the Secretary of State for Defence treat this with all the seriousness, which may mean a rethink of our kind of softly, yes and no policy towards Trump's war against Iran. Whatever we think of that war, and I certainly have thought it's completely idiotic and has done us a great deal of harm, we are where we are, and it must now be brought to a conclusion as quickly as possible. And that might mean we don't fiddle and faddle any longer, and we get stuck in and help the Americans in whatever way we can to contain the threat to the global economy that's coming from there. So that's why I say this has the makings of a really grave crisis. This is not what Andy Burnham wanted. It's probably not coincidence that this happened or was planned to happen the night before the big Labour Party conference. These are serious people. They're not the useful idiots that Palestine Action were. Of course, one of the Palestine Action people who attacked RAF, Brize Norton, was a very violent man. But there weren't explosives involved. And three vans, the idea that they're waiting in Welford in order to plan this, and then the cops, MI5, coming in at a fairly late stage. And we shouldn't forget that ever since May of this year, the threat level in the UK has been at severe. That is the second highest threat level we have, second only to an attack being about to take place, which would be a critical warning. Many people might think this plot, should that be what it appears to be, would have triggered a severe warning from JTAC that an attack was imminent had we had proper warning, had our authorities had full and proper warning that it was going to take place. So in an immediate sense, this is extremely serious. And in a longer term political sense, it may need a recalibration of our foreign policy, particularly towards Trump and his war in Iran, in order to show that we mean business and that we cannot have this. As far as the channel boat crossings are concerned, it is obvious, I think, that the Iranian Revolutionary Guard could be supplying intelligence to the we're told they're Kurdish, but they could be Iraqis, we don't know, organizing these boats, supplying intelligence to evade our defenses here in this country. In the past week, we've had two incursions by small boats that have managed to get round all the stuff we have in between Dover and Folkestone, and a third attempt that was detected but suggested a completely different area was being used in Normandy to ship unlawful migrants here. So Burnham's got to deal with that as well.
0: Anthony, you have raised so many worrying issues there. Please stay on the line, but I'm joined now by former police officer and counter-terrorism specialist Paul Birch. Now, Paul, as I say, Anthony there has raised so many questions. First of all, do we think that somehow this has been a surprise to the security forces, that they had nothing on the in the background warning them that this was going to happen? Secondly, the word that Anthony used there was a serious terrorist plot. Is he also, and do you feel that he is right in suggesting that we actually have terrorists in this country who have come into our country illegally, in place who are now working on behalf of the IRG, and that they really are now posing a serious political and dangerous threat to this country?
3: Good afternoon, Angela. Yes, I would answer yes on both counts to Anthony's points. The fact that this wasn't part of an intelligence-led operation, and from what it sounds like, obviously I'm not in the loop anymore, but it seems like these people were on the verge of carrying something out when they were discovered, or when executive action, as it's called, when the security services or security forces intervene, or the police, it's called executive action, can take a number of forms. So executive action seems to have been carried out here just as the plan was being put into operation. Now, that obviously puts the villagers of Welford at risk, the personnel at RAF Fairford at risk, and the security forces at risk. So I don't know whether sometimes they let these things carry on. They let these things ferment until, and then they go in at the last minute to gather as much evidence as possible to effectively catch people in the act. But when someone, people's lives are at stake, and you're talking about explosives here, I would doubt they would let it go so far had they known about it beforehand. So it seems like they were caught on the hop.
0: This is very worrying. So sorry, Paul, this is very worrying. Yes, are you saying our security forces are not on top of this and on top of the fact that we have terrorists established in this country able to commit the kind of situation that we are facing at the moment?
3: Well, in terms of counterterrorism security agencies and law enforcement, we have some of the best people in the world. And I can tell you that numerous plots that you never get to hear about have been foiled over the years and decades. It's not unknown, as we've seen tragically in the last few years, in the 20 years or so since 7/7, that these people do get through occasionally. But this seems much more sophisticated. This isn't just some sort of random nutter with a knife rampaging through a high street. This is explosives, it sounds coordinated. And yes, going back to your second point initially, the IRGC and the Russians have made it quite explicit, certainly the Iranians have made it very explicit, that they will target bases where the US are operating from. And Fairford is one of the main ones that has been used in this war. So it has all the hallmarks of state actors rather than sort of a random group of extremists, and they may well be exploiting the channel crossings. They've explicitly said so.
0: Thank you. I'm going to go back to Professor Anthony Gleese. Anthony, and I think you are still on the line, aren't you? What I want to know is now, do you feel that that right now the Prime Minister and Wes Streeting should call an immediate COBRA meeting and deal with this as a major threat to national security?
2: Yes, I do. And I suspect it's what they're talking about right now. Yes, it will disrupt the Labour Party conference. But as everybody says, all politicians of whatever party have as their first duty to keep people safe. And you need only look at the pictures there of RAF Fairford, how easy it would be to drive a heavy truck through that barbed wire and get very near the runway and near planes on the runway. If explosives were found, and we must, you know, expect that they will be, and they were kept in Welford, that puts the people of Welford, as Paul so rightly says, I mean, he has practical experience of this. I'm a pointy-headed academic, I just observe. But the truth is, people here are being put at risk. Our air bases are at risk. It was the same at Bryce Norton, but you know, people could just wander onto the runway in effect. You'd climb a fence or two. All of this has to stop because people have got to realize we face a major threat to the security of our people here in the United Kingdom. And yes, there is a link to the small boats, even if the Revolutionary Guard did not get some of their officers on these boats. And, you know, in the weeks to come, we'll find out who the people arrested, if they're charged. We'll be careful about that, where they actually come from, who they are, whether they have whether they are officers of the Revolutionary Guard or just idiots who are doing it for the money. Because we know the Iranians did that in the attacks on Sakir Starmer's property.
0: Which way,
2: important.
0: It is important, and we are facing, I think, a very serious situation today, which I know here on GB News we will be covering throughout the day. Thank you so much for joining us. Michael will be back next week. Coming up is The Weekend with Dawn Neeson. But from me, Angela Rippon, you have a good day.
4: Today, clouds overhead, total zen within. 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
5: Hello again and welcome to your latest GB News weather update from the Met Office. Well, it's been quite a wet end to the weekend for many. We saw some heavy rain around for the rest of Sunday in places too, but the winds will slowly ease down as we go through the course of tonight, and that means it's set to turn quite chilly. This is the cold front that brought today's rain. That's clearing quite quickly into the North Sea though. High pressure takes hold as we move into Monday, so bringing a much more settled day for many. Some showery outbreaks of rain clearing eastwards then across England and Wales this evening. Still potentially heavy in places too, but not everywhere seeing the rain. The rain will also clear from northeast Scotland as we go into the early hours of Monday morning too. With clearing skies, it's set to be a much colder night compared to last night. In the countryside, we can see lows of the mid to low single figures, cold enough for a touch of grass frost in actual fact, as well as that, some fog patches in places too. So a chilly start to the day on Monday, but across the northwest of Scotland, probably not quite as cold, largely frost-free here because there'll be a bit more in the way of a southwesterly breeze, and that will bring in a peppering of showers across the Highlands, the Hebrides in particular, one or two heavier ones perhaps first thing on Monday too. Northeast Scotland though, most of Northern Ireland, glorious conditions here, lots of blue sky and sunshine to be in the day. Across England and Wales, well, a bit more in the way of high-level cloud here, perhaps. So the sunshine might be a little bit hazy first thing, but it should still be bright. Any fog clearing by around 9, perhaps 10 o'clock at the latest. And it's set to be a largely fine day for many parts of the UK. Plenty of sunshine and feeling pleasant in the sunshine too, with highs by the afternoon into the upper teens or low 20s for some as well. Light winds, it should feel quite a bit warmer compared to on Sunday, particularly in the northwest of Scotland, where it was particularly cool and windy on Sunday. Just one or two showers persisting into the afternoon across the very far northwest. Now across the southeast of England, we need to just keep an eye on some rain that might just creep into parts of Kent and Sussex, for example, through the evening, maybe turning heavier overnight as well. And that sets the scene for the middle part of the week. So turning more unsettled for many of us, much windier as well on Tuesday. But the winds coming in from the south, it will turn unseasonably warm for many.
4: Today, clouds overhead, total zen within. 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
8: 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UK only. Entrance must be 18 or over. Lines close at 4 p.m. on the 23rd of October. Please check the closing time if listening or watching on demand.

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0: Good afternoon. It's 1 o'clock on Sunday, the 27th of September, and this is the weekend on GB News. Very important show coming up for you. A major incident near RAF Fairford as several men are arrested under the Explosives Act, with counter-terrorism police now leading the investigation, homes evacuated and bomb disposal teams examining vehicles. Andy Burnham promises a new direction for Britain as the Labour conference gets underway, but he and Chancellor John Healey warn difficult budget decisions lie ahead, with welfare reform back on the agenda.
1: Well, the Prime Minister says that he's very well aware of the febrile state of the global economy, but he's got big plans, especially on social care, which he says he's going to put in a manifesto to fight the next election.
0: Meanwhile, Palestine action activists are planning a mass vigil outside Andy Burnham's first Labour conference as leader, risking arrest by openly declaring support for the banned group.
2: That's right, I'm outside where Catherine is, outside the Labour Party conference, where the Palestine Action demonstration is about to start. A group called Defend Our Juries are supporting them, and the police are ready, maybe, to make some arrests.
0: And thousands of protesters block the Carbaggy Road in Northern Ireland to stop a controversial Orange Order parade, despite a late-night court ruling allowing the march for the first time in almost 30 years. And England's defeat to Spain piles pressure on Thomas Tuchel after a costly Harry Kane penalty miss and defensive errors. So can the Three Lions bounce back against Czechia on Tuesday? I'm Dawn Neeson, and this is The Weekend.

0: Hello, so thank you so much for your company this Sunday lunchtime. A slightly different show for you today. Obviously, we are covering the breaking news from RAF Fairford about a potential terrorist attack there. And we are going there live, and there is going to be a press conference coming up very soon. So you please don't want to move a muscle. What we know at the moment is a major incident has been declared. It's been investigated by terrorist police, and several men have been arrested for offences under the Explosives Act. I said we will be getting all the details from there live throughout the show, so please don't go anywhere. But please let me know your thoughts on all the stories we're covering today. We are, of course, going up to Liverpool for the Labour conference as well, where day two, and there's already another protest outside. But because this show is nothing without you and your views, gbnews.com/your say, or scan that QR code. Let me know what you're thinking about all the stories we are discussing today. So you don't want to move, because we are covering that live breaking story about a potential terror attack in the RAF base. Please don't go anywhere. All of that coming up after your news headlines with Sophia Wendler.
1: Dawn, thank you, and good afternoon. It's just gone 1 o'clock. Your headlines. As you've been hearing, counter-terror police are investigating after several men were arrested on suspicion of explosives offences near an RAF base. A major incident has been declared at RAF Fairford in Gloucestershire, and homes there were evacuated. The men were arrested on suspicion of offences under the Explosives Act, and police say the Army's Specialist Explosive Ordnance Disposal Team is currently examining a number of vehicles. Aerial footage appears to show a bomb disposal robot roaming between three white vans. RAF Fairford hosts United States Air Force personnel and has been used to launch operations against Iran during the war in the Middle East. A government spokesperson said the Prime Minister is being kept updated on the incident in Gloucestershire, while Defence Secretary Wes Streeting has said people can be reassured the incident is being dealt with. Meanwhile, police are due to give an update shortly. The Labour Party conference has kicked off in Liverpool today.
2: We've had a decade since Brexit. And it's been a decade of too much drift, too much division. And we need to draw a line on that. We need to set out a new direction for the country.
1: Andy Burnham will introduce a new scheme to help first-time buyers onto the housing ladder. The Your First Home Plan would allow buyers with a 2.5% deposit to borrow 20% of a new build home's value. Mr. Burnham says it could help those who do not have support from the bank of mum and dad. But the Conservatives warned the policy would leave first-time buyers taking on more debt and risks pushing up the price of new homes. Thousands of protesters have blocked the predominantly nationalist Scarvaggy Road in Portadown in a bid to prevent a contentious Orange Order parade passing. Members of the Orange Order were granted permission to march their traditional route for the first time in almost 30 years after an unprecedented late-night sitting of the High Court in Belfast. This morning,

0: prevent further unauthorised access. The NHS Trust has removed 10 employees from active duty while investigations are carried out. You're up to date on GB News. Now it's back to Dawn.
1: Thank you very much, Sophia, and thank you so much for your company today. As I said, normally we're a bit more light-hearted on Sunday lunchtime, but we are obviously covering that live breaking story from RAF Fairford, which hosts the United States Air Force base there, and there is a current investigation ongoing about a potential terror attack there. It has been thwarted. People are under arrest, charged under the Explosives Act. So we will be going there as soon as we have any more details for you, so please don't go anywhere. We are expecting a press conference there with as much information as we can get from. We'll be going there, so please stay with us. As I said, counter-terrorism police are leading the investigation after several men, we believe five, have been arrested under the Explosives Act during that major incident at RAF Fairford. More worryingly, RAF Lake and Heath in Suffolk is also on alert. It's the second highest US defence threat level amid reports RAF Fairford has been raised to the highest level, which is Delta. These are American threat levels here. Former police superintendent and terrorism expert Martin Gallagher now joins us. Martin, good to see you. Thank you so much for joining us. Martin, thankfully, people have been arrested. No harm has been done, but potentially it could have been so much worse. What do you make of what we're hearing and seeing from RAF Fairford this morning?
2: Good afternoon, Dawn. Well, I think, first off, we've seen a successful interdiction by the police, which is obviously the primary focus of attention at the moment, that the police have successfully interdicted whatever was to take place at RAF Fairford. I think that's the thing we've got to be grateful for, that whatever was going on has been stopped. There'll obviously be significant concerns at how close they've got to the base, but whatever was going on has been stopped and people have been arrested. And I think that's the big takeaway at the moment from what we can see.
1: Now, Martin, as far as we're aware, this incident started last night when the vans were stopped. Thankfully, as I said, no harm has been done. We don't know the organisation behind it yet. Obviously, no charges have been made, but people have been arrested. If you were going to say who is the biggest threat to this country at the moment, as far as foreign bad actors are concerned, who would you say?
2: So obviously putting this incident aside and looking at the context of where we are just now, Dawn, the three obvious candidates for threats to the United Kingdom's continuance as a normal society are Iran, Russia, and an internal threat of the extreme left wing, which has been building and has been involved in sabotage of military equipment and RAF bases. So they're not to be discounted, that there's an internal threat there as well. And then outside of that, you have unknowns, some other group that's emerged. In terms of Iran and Russia, they have been using cutouts to a large degree. And what I mean by that is individuals who are being paid to carry out attacks and sabotage on their behalf. So who aren't actually intellectually linked to the causes of either. But that's not to say that they wouldn't use their own agents for significant attacks.
1: Worrying. And explain just to us, Martin, as an expert on this, what the counter-terror police on site now would be doing. How does this operation unfold from here on?
2: Well, the most important thing, I suppose, at the moment that's ongoing at the site is the EOD work round about making the area safe. And that's why there'll be a large cordon in place. The police will have instituted a cordon based on what the substance involved is suspected of being. And that's, there'll be a distance involved. And that's why there'll be homes evacuated and such that will be within the potential range of whatever that substance may be. Individuals have been arrested. They'll be being processed at an appropriate police station. And evidence will be gathered from them and from the vehicles that we can see on site and anything they have in their possession. That'll obviously spin out, Dawn, into wider inquiries into who these people are, where they're from, and who they're connected to. But I note that the Home Secretary has said that the incident's contained, and from that I would read into it that there's no one outstanding. So I think we can take heart that no one has escaped from the incident and the arrests that took place.
1: Okay, we know people have been

0: arrested, and they haven't been charged yet, but they have been arrested. How long will the police be able to hold them for?
1: Well, that depends on various extensions that can happen if different measures are brought into place round about the offences that these individuals may have committed. So at the moment, they'll be arrested under police initial arrest procedures, but they can be extended by a senior officer, then by magistrates as required.
0: Okay, and these bases, I mean, it's quite easy to drive past them. They've just got barbed wire around the edges, chain link fences around the edges. But they are obviously American bases, used by the American Air Force. How secure are they at the moment?
1: So my understanding is, from my own experience in the past as well, that there will be a significant military presence securing these sites. So you might not see all the security measures that are in place, but they're there. And we've not had a break-in to the site here. The interdiction's taken place outside. You know, there would have been significant security presence inside the base, and had a break-in been detected, I'm fairly confident that would have been dealt with by the military personnel within the cordon of the base.
0: Mm-hmm. And Martin, are you, as I said, a former police superintendent and terrorism expert, are you surprised that we are covering this story today, the fact that it's happened?
1: No. At the moment, Dawn, the threat level in the United Kingdom's severe, which is highly, you know, a terrorist attack is highly likely. And I think sometimes we become complacent in everyday life about that. We're being told by the government that the threat level's severe. A terrorist attack is highly likely. They don't make that stipulation for no reason. They make it because things like this, you know, are highly likely. That comes back to the definition. And we've seen the increase in activity from hostile states and actors they deploy on their behalf and the extreme left over the last few months and years. So no, I'm not surprised in answer to your question.
0: Mm. And Martin, just quickly and finally, we always keep coming back to this issue of the undocumented young men coming across in those boats. I did, as I said, we don't know who is behind this potential attack, but I did read our a quote recently from the Islamic Revolutionary Guard saying, we don't need to bomb the UK. We can just send people over on the small boats to do that job. What do you make of that?
1: So I think it's a big leap, Dawn, to you know, say that this could in any way at the moment be connected to this. However, what I would agree with you with is that where the Iranian Revolutionary Guards were able, Islamic Revolutionary Guards were able to put people into the UK in that manner through boats, then you've established sleeper agent networks in the UK. And you may have seen the reporting in the Sunday Times today of a person who was at large in Britain being referred to as X,
0: yes,
1: who's now likely to face extradition to Germany. And it would appear he was a sleeper agent for Hamas from the reporting that has taken place. So again, I'm not surprised that hostile actors are placing people within our country because of evidence they're attacked.
0: That is a worrying report. For now, Martin, thank you so much. That's former police superintendent and terrorism expert Martin Gallagher there for you. And the story Martin was referring to is indeed in the Sunday Times show, the headline, UK gave citizenship to Hamas chief's guard, then he plotted terror in the UK. We gave him citizenship. OK, let's move on to the other breaking story today. We will be going back to that as soon as we have any more news for you. But we are going back to the other big breaking story today, which is, of course, the Labour Party conference in Liverpool today. Andy Burnham is warning of tough choices ahead as he prepares to set out a new direction for Britain at his first Labour conference as Prime Minister. Speaking in Liverpool, the Prime Minister promised to restore hope. That's the theme of the conference, by the way, after years of division. Have a listen.
2: So proud to be here with you all, and we're going to make this a really important week where we set out a new direction for the country. We've had a decade since Brexit, and it's been a decade of too much drift, too much division, and we need to draw a line on that. We need to set out a new direction for the country. And I will set that out on Tuesday, set out a clear new direction for the country. And from that comes the hope. People able to have hope again that things will improve, that life will get better.
0: Okay, we've got the message. It is hope, right? This is all about hope. It comes as the Prime Minister says he is prepared to make unpopular choices, raising taxes to fund an NHS-style social care-style system. Let's cross live to GB News Chief Political Correspondent Catherine Forster, who is live in Liverpool for us. Catherine, good to see you. Thank you so much. Already, we had controversy. Yesterday, we had protests outside with the trans activists and the unions about the women's conference. Today we have pro-Palestine groups outside protesting, and Andy Burnham is talking about giving us all hope. What's it like there today?
3: Yes, well, good afternoon from Liverpool. What a difference a year makes. He was here last year. It all went a bit wrong. Labour didn't want to replace Sir Keir Starmer at that point, but then they have. They've had a bump in the polls, but not enough to win them a general election. I think the mood here is pretty happy, really, because Labour MPs who thought they were definitely out of a job just a year or so ago are feeling that with this Prime Minister, they may be able to hang on to their jobs. That is, of course, if he doesn't call an early general election. He said that he won't, but I mean, he would say that, wouldn't he? Because if he did call a general election now, probably well over 100 of them would lose their seats. I think they are relieved that they've got a good communicator, somebody who is likeable. The public feel that he is on their wavelength. But is it enough? Because as the Prime Minister has said this morning, he says he's very conscious of the febrile state of the global economy. Very difficult economic circumstances, the war in Iran rumbling on, our energy bills likely to go up, diesel already over £100 a tank, and that's before Donald Trump bans exports from the US, as he might do. So the rhetoric of hope and optimism, that's one thing, but the reality is the world is very difficult now. The cost of living challenges are very real. I think we're looking at tax rises in the budget in October. For sure, at some point, they are going to have to grasp that very difficult nettle of welfare reform, aren't they? I think that was the beginning of the end for Sir Keir Starmer when 100 of his own MPs rebelled. Many of those people have now got big jobs in government, but it looks like if they don't do that, if they don't make some of these difficult decisions, how on earth are they going to pay for the things that they want to do? And I think really interesting this morning, he set out the beginning of a vision for social care. He's basically said that broken social care will in the end break the NHS. He's accused other parties of cowardice, and he said he wants a free for all, free at the point of use national care service, that he will put it in the manifesto for the next election, and he has implied that it will be paid for by tax rises, because he said commitments in the manifesto that would make it hard to do in this parliament. Now, he's very passionate about this because he tried to do it many years ago. He couldn't. His own father has just died. He had Alzheimer's. He was in a care home. Andy Burnham is very aware of the huge cost that many families have to pay in fees to look after elderly loved ones, tens and in some cases hundreds of thousands of pounds. He wants to fix that. But what it does make me think is if he feels that that's got to go in a manifesto for another general election, which he said will be in 2029, and he also feels that this is super, super urgent, that would make me suspect that if they get to a point that they're over 30% in the polls, maybe 7 or 8 points clear of reform or the Tories for a consistent period of time, then I suspect that he might go earlier.
0: Indeed, yeah. Vote for me, I'll raise your taxes. Not exactly a good selling point, is it? Catherine Forster, thank you so much for, and now we'll be going back to Catherine, yeah. And Andy Burnham did say that everyone would contribute to the universal care system. That is a pretty big hint at tax rises coming down the road, isn't it, for us all? Okay, now, meanwhile, going on outside the Labour Party conference, Palestine Action supporters are staging a mass silent protest in Liverpool today over the group's terror Sarah Ban. Let's cross live now to GB News political editor Christopher Hope, who is there for us and hopefully not being silent. Christopher, what's going on there?
4: Well, Dawn, it's quite a surreal situation. I'm outside the area where the Labour Party conference is being held, and there's around 250, mainly old people, sitting here with signs, surrounded by maybe 100 policemen. Well, not all old, forgive me, madam, not all old, but some people, I would say, older than me, and I feel quite old sometimes. But these are non-violent individuals, all holding up signs saying, I oppose genocide, I support Palestine action, which risks breaking the law. Now, the police have been walking around filming some of these protesters, maybe on an evidential basis, and this is all about the issue with Gaza, the claims of genocide by Israel in their post the October 7th attack. Since July 2025, 3,600 people have been arrested for doing just this. Let's see if we can talk to any of them. Hello, madam, why are you holding your sign up?
5: Because the British government is complicit in genocide. For 3 years, we've been providing surveillance flights to help the Israelis bomb innocent Gazans. We've been providing weapons and providing diplomatic cover. And then, to top it all, the government prescribes Palestine Action, who are simply trying to prevent the genocide.
4: Yes.
5: Even crazier, they now arrest lots of pensioners like me simply for holding a piece of paper, pointing out the obvious.
4: And you're risking arrest by doing this?
5: Well, so far they've arrested nearly everybody who does this, which is absolutely crazy. You know, they know we're not dangerous, we don't present any threat to society. And yet they're willing to arrest thousands of people, wasting incredible amounts of police time and resources, and possibly eventually clogging up the courts for this as well, although I suspect they'll never bring any of us to court.
4: So it's a free speech issue for you, isn't it? You support this group, it's banned by the government, and you're willing to risk arrest for doing so?
5: It's absolutely crucial that we speak out in support of Palestine Action. There are young people in prison for long periods. The most egregious case was young people who were convicted of criminal damage, and then the judge turned that into terrorism. Yeah. So they've got long sentences which they can't be released early from.
4: May I ask you what your background? Are your family used to this? Are you unusual to have this be a demonstration in your family?
6: I'm just letting you know this is GB News, just so you know, you can decide whether you want to carry on.
5: Right,
6: you're free to do so.
5: Okay, thank you.
4: I hope you can talk to. I mean, having a chat about demonstrating.
5: Yeah, my family are fine with it. It's much easier for pensioners to do this. It's difficult for people who are still in work. They can lose their job for demonstrating in support of justice and against genocide.
4: Madam, thank you for joining us today. Thank you. And yeah, thank you. And then behind us, an arrest is taking place already. Let's go over here, see what we can see. So there's a man being read his rights here, Dawn, by a police officer. Let's go and see what's happening here. So you see here, this man there sitting quietly, Dawn, so we can see with your camera. This officer's reading the rights from a piece of paper to this individual while he's being filmed by a camera, presumably for evidential purposes. So what's happening here is this individual here is being arrested, and let's see what happens next. The officer is going in now with a second man to read the rights. He isn't replying. He's looking back blankly at the officer. Again, this demonstration is absolutely key to what so much of a part of Labour politics is about now. Concerns about Labour, about Israel and Gaza, and Israel's response to the 7th of October atrocities. These demonstrators believe that is genocide. They are supporting a campaign group called Palestine Action, banned by the government since the middle of last year. Since then, 3,600 people have been arrested, and you're seeing more arrests happen now live on camera. Let's listen to what's being said.
7: The arrest necessity criteria is to ascertain your name and address and to allow the proper and effective investigation.
4: And there you have, that's the man who's having his rights read, and one more time an officer steps in. Let's listen again.
8: Under arrest, stand up, you're going to custody.
4: So there you have it, Dawn. You're seeing an individual being arrested, and we're going to try and get you a wider view of what's going on here. Now, this will be happening repeatedly. The individual hasn't been taken away by police yet, but they are certainly trying to read the rights. So behind there's an army of people around. I'm going to leave you. So there you have it, Dawn. So this is an occurrence happening at the Labour conference. People will be having their rights read to them, not yet being taken away. It may be that shortly this individual is taken away by police, and here we go now. So if you look here, the arrest is taking place now. Shouts of shame on you as he's being arrested, and applause.
5: Well done.
4: This is the first arrest taking place apart from action. Sir, can I ask why you're being arrested? Sir, can I ask why you're being arrested? Why are you being arrested, sir? Can I ask why you're being arrested? I'm sorry. There we have it. So that's an individual being applauded and arrested. The first arrest, seems to me, the first arrest anyway, at this Palestine Action demonstration.
0: They could be busy. Christopher, thank you so much for that brilliant report, to be honest with you. GB News political editor Christopher Hope there, who is live outside the Labour Party conference in Liverpool with our Palestine Action, who are holding a silent protest there. Okay, now let's go back to our top story. Counter-terrorism police are leading the investigation after several men were arrested under the Explosives Act during a major incident near RAF Fairford. GB News reporter Sam Francis joins us live from the scene now. Sam, what's the update?
8: Dawn, good afternoon to you from Kempsford, where we are waiting for a police update imminent. We have heard at this stage no police have arrived so far, but as soon as that happens, we will bring it straight to you to get the very latest on what
0: Sam,
8: has been
0: unfortunately,
8: described as a major incident today.
0: Sam, unfortunately, we're going to have to come back to you. We're having issues with your microphone, but we will come back to you as soon as we can. We'll try and get that fixed for you. But we are expecting a press conference from RAF Fairford with an update on the terrorist arrest. It's been investigated by counter-terrorism police. We will go back there as soon as we get any more news and as soon as we can get Sam Francis' mic sorted out. OK, let's cross to the other big story of the day. Gosh, it's a busy day. Thousands of protesters have blocked the Carvaggi Road in Portadown in a bid to block a contentious Orange Order parade. Those of a certain age knows where this one goes. The march was allowed to go ahead after a late night High Court ruling upheld a decision by the Parades Commission. The route has been banned since 1998 after years of sectarian tensions and violence. GB News Northern Ireland reporter Doogie Beater joins us live from Portadown now. Doogie, what's happening?
9: Well, as you said, us of certain ages, that includes me, 32 years ago, 30 years ago, 28 years ago, I was basically standing exactly here reporting on the Drumcree crisis that was happening then. Of course, Northern Ireland was a very, very different place in the 90s. Real violence, many people lost their lives, including in this area, on both sides, it must be said. And this parade was stopped from returning home from the Sunday church parade. Now, the Parades Commission was meant to have examined this very closely, was meant to have gone by certain guidelines. It didn't. It was brought to court just in springtime, and then they had to make another ruling on it, which they said the parade could go ahead, and then it was challenged by nationalists, who then the High Court said it wasn't going ahead, and then late last night in the Court of Appeals, it was to go ahead at 8 o'clock this morning with big restrictions. Only 30 men, no bands, etc., returning down this short space of the Carvaggi Road back into Portadown. Now, for someone like me that has lived in Northern Ireland, this is very depressing, because there was a Parades Commission put in place. There was arm's length bodies put in place all those years ago. Actually, really designed by Mo Moland at that time under Tony Blair's government. And none of them have done what they were asked to do. And this is the problem. Now the can has been kicked down the road, as it has with Legacy, and we have this position where thousands of nationalists, not just from the Carvaggi Road, they've been bussed in from Dublin and everywhere else, have blocked the road. And they are now in clear breach of the law, a legal ruling, including many ministers out of the Northern Ireland government from Sinn Féin are blocking that road. And as we've seen with the Palestinian Humanitarian Action Group will face some sort of charges. It's a mental situation for a government that should be dealing with the cost of living, the price of fuel that I was reporting on yesterday. I mean, nobody talks about this when they come home. They say, I've just put £20 of petrol in the car. It hasn't taken a quarter full. There's a bag of shopping and it's £70. That's what people of Northern Ireland are really, really worried about. And there's a frustration here with the politicians who seem to want to turn this back to orange and green issues, because early next year there will be an election in Northern Ireland, and the government in Northern Ireland has overspent their budget. They have not hit targets. They've spent £200 million in a road that has gone nowhere. It is very, very strange that this is being brought back to green and orange issues. Now, Andy Burnham has been called in this, and he has said, please, both sides, he's called for calm. He said, look at all the gains we have. And please, people, think about this. We do believe the Secretary of State for Northern Ireland is on his way back here at the moment from that Labour conference. And the Taoiseach, the Irish Prime Minister, has been asked to get involved, we believe, by Michelle O'Neill, the First Minister of Northern Ireland. But the real problem here is the young police officers. I mean, this was 28 years ago, Don. I'm sitting looking at some of these police vehicles that's sitting there, and there's a lot of them. Many of them from England and Scotland, they wouldn't be 28 years of age. They wouldn't even know what this was about. They weren't born during that time. Now, something has to give here somewhere to allow peace to basically come back to this region and political games stop being played here. And that chief constable has asked for calm, but he's also said at this moment in time, it wouldn't be safe for those 30 men to walk through this particular part of the road. So yeah. Northern Ireland sitting once again looking at probable riots or street disturbances of some sort unless one side or the other comes to their senses.
0: Yeah, Doogie Beattie, thank you so much. Worrying times in Northern Ireland as well. That's GB News Northern Ireland reporter Doogie Beattie in Portadown for us. Okay, let's go back to our top story now. Counter-terrorism police are leading the investigation after several men were arrested under the Explosives Act during a major incident near RAF Fairford, which is, of course, the American base for taking off to Iran. Okay, GB News reporter Sam Francis now hopefully joins us live. Sam, hopefully we can hear you properly now. Bring us up to date on what's happening, please.
10: Yeah, Dawn, good afternoon again from Kempsford. I do hope you can hear us now. There is a significant media presence as well as police presence in the area, perhaps stealing all of the data to broadcast back to you in London. But as I say, we're in Kempston waiting for that all-important police update. At this stage, police haven't yet arrived, but as soon as they do, we will bring you the very latest on what has been described as a major incident today. Just a few miles from where we are now is the village of Welford, a normally quiet village in Gloucestershire, but today the focus of this major security operation. You may have seen footage already throughout the day today of police cordons in place, people also waking up to evacuations and an army bomb squad on the scene today. We've also seen some 30 plus emergency service vehicles, including fire and ambulance. But why and what do we know so far? Well, a number of men, several men as described by the police, have been arrested on suspicion of offences under the Explosives Act today. As I say, homes have been evacuated as a precaution. The Army Bomb Disposal Squad have also been examining a number of vehicles in the area. Police have said in the last few hours the situation is contained. That is the word that they are using. But armed police have also been seen blocking RAF Fairford. As you mentioned, Dawn, that is just a few miles from the village where the police presence has been today, a major base used by the US Air Force, and Welford sits right by that base. Now, there is no confirmed link between the arrests that have been made today and the US military base in Fairford, but RAF Fairford has been a heightened strategic importance in recent months and weeks because it has been used by the US military in their operations against Iran. Currently, no evidence that we are aware of any link to the Iranian operations, but something that the police will hopefully be providing providing an update to later this hour. We understand that the Prime Minister is being kept updated, Andy Burnham, obviously at the Labour conference that is ongoing, where Chris Hope has been covering it for us and will continue to do so throughout the day. The big question now, though, what have the police found? What have the men been arrested for, in addition to those suspicions that they've been arrested for so far on those explosive offences? And when can the residents here begin to return home? We'll be waiting to hear from the police shortly and bring you the update when that happens.
0: For now, Sam, thank you so much. That's Sam Francis there, live from just outside RAF Fairford. Thank you so much. We will be going back to Sam as and when we have any more information for you. As Sam said, we are waiting for a press conference, which will hope bring us more details. But for now, it's Terror Police have been pictured arresting, we believe, five men. This is yet to be confirmed, after a suspected car bomb plot against US forces at RAF Fairford. The group, this is not confirmed, this is what's being reported from the scene at the moment, though. The group were found with three vans suspected to have contained bombs and were filmed during their arrest as they were sitting shirtless while being handcuffed. There is also a worry they may have been wearing suicide vests. Now, none of this is confirmed. We are waiting to hear from the police press conference, but this is a local eyewitnesses on the ground from RAF Fairford in Gloucestershire, which is, of course, the US Air Force's command outpost for operations in Europe. And it has, and this is why people are speculating about Iran, it was the subject of a warning from Iran's Revolutionary Guard just in July. And by the way, the Islamic Revolutionary Guard was only prescribed by the British government in July, which is an interesting date coincidence, isn't it? Okay, let's talk now to former head of the National Counter-Terrorism Security Office, Chris Phillips. Chris, good to see you. Thank you so much for joining me now. I mean, worrying times. This sounds like an escalating major operation. What do you make of what we're hearing so far?
11: Oh, well, it's quite fascinating. And of course, it's easy to make things up in your mind. And but I asked the question, the bombs don't just appear in the backs of vans. Somewhere along the line, there's a bomb factory. Now, whether this is a homemade devices or whether it's military grade explosives will tell you a lot as to the likely suspects and motive for this. The fact that it's near RAF Fairford may be of interest. It may not have been the target, and I think these are the things that the police will be looking for and looking into immediately. There's a bomb factory out there somewhere. They need to get to that factory and to make it safe.
0: Now, we are hearing from eyewitness reports on the ground, Chris, that the men are bare-chested. They've been handcuffed and they're bare-chested, which has given to speculation that they may have been wearing suicide vests. Obviously, we don't know. We are waiting for this to be confirmed. But does that make you think more that it may be Islamist terrorism?
11: Well, it is the most favoured option, but of course the Russians have also been attacking airfields, and Leipzig just a few weeks ago was attacked by a drone, from which the German government unusually have actually said was the Russian, from Russia. So it's not straightforward yet. Obviously the officers are doing lots of investigations into where these people are linked. Maybe they're proxies, maybe they're local people that have just been paid to carry out attacks. We don't know as yet. These things are all part of the investigation.
0: Mm. Chris, where are we with our terrorism threats to this country at the moment? I understand that the threat level is severe at the moment. Just tell us a bit more about what that level means.
11: It is severe, which means a terrorist attack could happen at any time. Well, here we go. What we're seeing here potentially is a group of people. And if there's three vans involved, then this is a pretty major concerted terrorist attack in the planning, with at least five people involved. That is quite substantial in itself and really quite worrying. And as I say, Fairfield may be the intended attack location. But on the other hand, it may have been other locations nearby. We've got GCHQ, we've got Swindon, we've got lots of towns and cities nearby that may be attractive targets.
0: And Chris, how do you think the government are currently handling where we are with the terror threat in this country? Only a couple of days ago, Ed Miliband, obviously the Foreign Secretary, was talking about the import ban on goods from illegal Israel settlements. And we do share a lot of information with Israel, and that may have affected information coming through. What do you make of that situation?
11: Yeah, in Israel clearly have got the need to protect themselves with great intelligence, and they do that, and of course they do share. And us going for them is not a really good, sensible move from an intelligence perspective. That said, Britain has got a very good intelligence network. What we haven't got at the moment is sufficient funding for policing and counterterrorism activities, because the threat is really, really high. And we've seen the police hollowed out to such an extent that I'm quite surprised, actually, they've got enough officers to deal with this in Gloucestershire. So it's a difficult situation, not being helped by our government.
0: Okay. Yeah. Well, indeed. And Chris, from what we know at the moment, it started last night. The reaction has been very, very good from our security forces. As you say, there is an issue with funding in the situation at the moment. But we do know that there's a lot of attacks on this country that are thwarted by our security services. We just don't get to hear about them. So at least we are getting something right. We are stopping attacks. I mean, I think there's been at least 20 over the last couple of years of potential attacks from Iran that have been thwarted by our security services.
11: Yeah, absolutely. And they're not being helped by a government that allows people to seep in. And we know the Iranians have brought people in to the UK to sleeper cells. We know that for a fact. And of course, we've also got the proxy problem where people are being paid to commit terror attacks within the UK. These things are all difficulties, big difficulties for the UK. The worrying thing about this particular incident overnight is the fact that it appears that it's been caught by local people, almost certainly, phoning suspicious activity to the police. That's great, but the fact is, it seems that this was quite a late stage attack planning, which hadn't been picked up by the security services. And that'll be a big concern. But let me just go back to this one fact that no one's talking about at the moment. Bombs don't appear in vans. Somewhere there is a bomb factory, and that needs to be found quickly.
0: Chris, just quickly and finally, do you think that it won't be long before one of these attacks does slip through the security and is successful?
11: Oh, absolutely. And right across Europe, it's not just the UK, France, Germany, Belgium. All the countries in Europe are really at a very high level of threat. And unfortunately, from time to time, threats do get through, and very difficult to stop all of the threats all of the time.
0: Yeah, Chris, thank you so much for your time this morning. That's Head of National Counterterrorism Security Office, Chris Phillips. Thank you so much. OK, now let's go back to GB News reporter Sam Francis, who is live on in RAF Fairford, or just outside RAF Fairford. Sam, any more news for us?
10: Yeah, Dawn, good afternoon again from Fairford. As you said, we have been waiting for that police update. Again, still no sign of any officers at this stage, but we understand they are on their way here. A number of media in the area waiting for that update. Let's just bring you a few lines being reported in a number of newspapers this afternoon that police were alerted to what is being described as a plot early this morning after a local resident in Welford called 999 to report a man acting suspiciously around white vans. Again, it must be clear at this stage, this is just being reported. We haven't yet verified this ourselves, but the group, we understand, arrested and filmed sitting on the road shirtless. Five men, we understand, according to these reports emerging in newspapers in the last few minutes. They were handcuffed, indicating officers may have also suspected that they were wearing suicide vests. That, I must just reiterate, is only being reported in newspapers at this stage. Incendiary devices and chemicals, we understand, were found inside those white vans. Police said they arrested the men on suspicion of offences under the Explosive Act. So we will be waiting for an update from the police to get any confirmation on those suggestions from reporters in a number of newspapers this afternoon on the situation that has been declared as a major incident today. We've heard from the Defence Secretary, Wes Streeting, saying that the situation is now under control and, in his words, contained. But the concern comes because RAF Fairford is just a few miles from where these men were arrested, a significant police presence and police cordon in place blocking any entrance to that US military base that has been used in recent weeks and months for the US operation against Iran. Now, there are no links, of course, to any arrests today and the operation in Iran. But again, we may hear more on that from the police. The Prime Minister also being kept up to date in recent hours while he spends the weekend at the Labour conference. But we are waiting to see if we get any update from him himself. But we have, as I say, heard from Wes Streeting posting on social media earlier, thanking the emergency services and their response, saying that this is exactly the kind of situation where we see the 24/7 service of the emergency personnel coming into its full force, and exactly why we have them on the streets to protect local residents who have this morning woken up to evacuations from their homes, bomb squads on the streets, and also more than 30 emergency service vehicles on scene. At this stage, all precautionary, and we understand it is contained at this stage, but we will, as I say, have to wait and see what the police have to say about where we go from here. Of course, no charges have been made, and these allegations are only those allegations at this stage.
0: Sam, can you just give us an idea of what the area is like around there? I mean, it's sparsely populated. It's a very small village as well. So it must be very worrying for the residents suddenly to have bomb squads turn up on their doorstep. And thankfully, it was one of those local residents that reported these men behaving suspiciously.
10: Yeah, I mean, we've only been here an hour or so, but as soon as we arrived, a number of people emerged from the homes nearby. This is a village hall where we're waiting for the police to give their update. But a couple of them just arrived and asked themselves, what is going on this morning? So some people still are waking this morning or now this afternoon to find out that this news has broken on their doorstep. And one gentleman driving a white van passed by, pulled over and had a quick word to me and suggested that he had seen an increased activity at that Fairford RAF US base throughout the course of this week. So he is slightly concerned that perhaps this was something that was in the making or bubbling up over the course of a number of days. That, of course, just the comments of one gentleman who lives in the local area. But as you say, Dawn, it's a relatively quiet, normally quiet Gloucestershire village, and this will certainly come as quite a concern to people who live in the local area. Many people have been evacuated from their homes purely as a precaution at this stage. But again, the question for them will be, when can they return home safely?
0: And is there still quite a large police presence in the village, Sam?
10: Yeah, there is. You can see as you make your way into, I mean, we're a couple of miles away from the village where the evacuations have taken place, but you can see a significant number of police in the area, cordons in place too, and some 30 vehicles from the emergency services on the streets. We haven't yet seen any of those bomb disposal experts that we have seen pictures of from other broadcasters throughout the day today, but we understand they are still actively investigating the situation here, and the counter-terror officers are now running the operation. But a sort of sense of uncertainty in the air here, and certainly an anticipation to wait and see what the police have to say.
0: Yes, obviously. And Sam, RAF Fairford is, you know, it's the US Air Force command post for operations from Europe and has been used for American strikes on the Iranian missile sites. This was only allowed to go ahead by the previous Prime Minister, seems like 5 minutes ago, Keir Starmer, who had his mind changed by Donald Trump, as it were. So it is a very, very high security site, with good reason so.
10: Yeah, absolutely. It's definitely been of heightened strategic importance in recent months. The UK authorising its use for US military operations against Iran in recent months. And in July, as you mentioned just a few moments ago with your previous guest, Iran's Revolutionary Guard had warned that bases such as this one used for attacks against Iran, used for those strikes, could be considered targets. Now, it's important to note that at this stage, there is currently no evidence certainly that we have trying to indicate or tying today's arrests to those Iranian warnings. But again, as I say, it's the police update that will bring us hopefully more information, and we will wait to hear if Andy Burnham has anything to say on that as well.
0: Yes, indeed. And we understand also, Sam, while I have you, that security has been tightened to other US bases in the UK, with reports certainly from RAF Lakenheath in Suffolk that they are now on the second highest alert possible. So it does seem that there is a worry that the other bases may have been targeted as well.
10: Yeah, no confirmation from emergency services or that counter-terror investigation that the other bases involved in today's incident, the major incident that's been declared. But as you say, the base in Suffolk now on its second highest level of security alert, and here in Fairford on highest alert. But I believe the police may just be arriving. So what we'll do, Dawn, we'll briefly pull away, hand back to you, and then we'll bring you the very latest from the police as they have that update.
0: Okay, thank you so much for now, Sam Francis, who is live Aaron by RAF Lakenheath for us. As you just heard us discussing, security has been tightened at US bases in the UK, with reports that RAF Lakenheath in Suffolk has been placed on what the Americans call a Charlie alert, which is the second highest alert according to Americans. And a spokesperson for the 48th Fighter Wing has said, "We constantly assess a variety of factors that determine what measures are implemented or modified with regards to security at our bases. Please be assured that the tri-base area, which is what they describe, RAF Lakenheath, RAF Mildenhall and RAF Feltwell, remains vigilant, and we will take appropriate action to ensure the safety and security of US service members, US and UK civilians, contractors and their families." I said this was only, the alert was only raised by a very, very very aware local resident who noted that some men were acting suspiciously around white vans there. Okay, now we are going to go back to, we are waiting for that press conference to take place. We will go back live to Sam Francis as and when that starts. But for now, we're going back to the other breaking story. And I believe there should be some serious questions asked of the Prime Minister currently on this story. But we are going back now to Liverpool, where the Labour Party conference is taking place, where GB News political editor Christopher Hope is there for us. Christopher.
12: Yeah, Dawn, so far five arrests here at this demonstration, the Palestine Action and Defend Our Jewish campaign outside the Labour Party conference. Four men, one woman. I think a sixth arrest could be about to take place. I'll move in with these police. So, as I say, around 200 people here. Many of them are... Many of them are pensioners. They're holding signs up saying, in terms, "I support genocide. I support Palestine Action." Now you hear now. We won't share the detail of this, I think, for various reasons. But behind this wall of police, a man is being arrested. He's now talking to the police. The police are talking back to him. What's happening is what we call the five-stage protest. And then we had a process here where the individual has read their rights and said, "If you don't move, we will arrest." And they move into arrest. As I say, so far, five arrests, four men, one woman so far arrested here. If you look around though further, we'll just move the camera around here away from this arrest taking place. It is interesting here. It's quiet. Many elderly people here in chairs with food being provided to them, brownies, sitting here quietly, really waiting to be arrested by the police. So far, since July 2025, when Palestine Action was banned by the government, 3,600 people have been arrested.
0: Sorry, Christopher, we have to interrupt you now. We're going back live to RAF Fairford, where a press conference is taking place. Let's go straight there live now.
13: Police received a call relating to three suspicious vehicles travelling towards RAF Fairford. Armed officers responded and subsequently arrested five men in the Welford area on suspicion of committing offences under the Explosives Act. The men were taken into custody, where they remain. A 400-metre cordon has been put in place around the vehicles while the Army's Explosive Ordnance Disposal Unit examined them. As a precaution, around 85 households have been advised to evacuate while these examinations take place. A nearby leisure centre has been opened for those who are unable to stay with family or friends. The emergency services have well-rehearsed plans for dealing with major incidents such as this. Work to establish the full nature of this incident is ongoing, and we are in constant communication with our partners both locally and nationally. In particular, we are working closely with our partners in counter-terrorism policing. Gloucester Police's focus at this time is on the local community, and I'd like to thank the residents who have left their homes this morning for their understanding and support. We appreciate the disruption that this will have caused to both them and other local residents in the area, and would like to reassure them that we are working as quickly as we can to get them back into their properties. We would also please ask the public not to speculate, but to follow official channels for all updates. Thank you.
0: Okay, that was the police update on the RAF Fairford incident there, where we know now that five men have been arrested by our counter-terror police who are leading the investigation. The white vans which have been searched for explosives. 85 households have been evacuated in the area, which must have been very, very worrying for them. We believe that there's footage, we haven't got it, we will bring it to you as soon as we can, of robots approaching the vans at the scene, carrying out what we believe to be a bomb disposal work. RAF Fairford, as we know, has long been used as a forward operating location for the US military in the operation against Iran. The police, they're giving us very little information, to be honest, other than what we know the basics of, that, as I said, five men have been arrested by counter-terrorism police. Three vans are currently being searched by robots, which we believe now, and the arrest is going to be... I think we can go back to San Francisco now, can we? Okay, let's go now live to GB News reporter Sam Francis, who is live on the scene and was at that press conference. Sam, very little information in the press conference, apart from what we know already, pretty much.
10: Yeah, absolutely, Dawn. I think it just confirmed the lines that we had brought you in the last few minutes before that police update from Richard O'Cone, the assistant chief constable from the police service here in the local area, confirming those reports that had emerged in newspapers in the last hour or so. Three suspected or suspicious vehicles, five men being arrested under the Explosives Act, confirming that they at this stage remain in custody, those five men. Emergency services, he said, have a well-rehearsed plan for situations like this, and encouraging the public to follow official channels if they have any further concerns, and not to speculate online with any concerns that they may have, because this is, for many residents, and as I mentioned to you in the last half hour, we've spoken to a few people who live in the local area, they are concerned, because this is a very unusual situation to have in what is normally a very quiet Gloucestershire area. The village, as we've been mentioning, is very close to that US base, the Fairford base, used for American strikes on Iran. Now, no links confirmed by the police or the counter-terror officers who are leading this investigation now into whether the arrests that have been made, the car bomb plot, as it's being described by police today, is linked to those Iranian attacks. But we had heard in recent months from the Iranian Revolutionary Guard that bases like this, if they continue to be used for attacks on Iran, would be deemed as targets by Iran. Now, the police say they are continuing to work with counter-terror officers as part of their investigation to establish exactly what has taken place today. But their main aim is to work with residents to get them back into their homes as quickly and as safely as possible. The homes still evacuated at this stage, and many people removed in the early hours of this morning. The first call made by a local resident raising concern, in his words, about men acting suspiciously, and as we now know, turns out to be those three suspicious vans and five men being arrested who at this stage remain in custody. Police saying, and politicians too, including Wes Streeting, the Defence Secretary, that the situation is now contained, but armed police are still out on patrol, blocking roads, keeping the cordon in place. And earlier this morning, they kept a 400 metre cordon around those white vans as the bomb plot thickened.
14: Incredibly worrying. support the neighbouring small villages.
0: Well, now we will be going back live to Sam in RAF Fairwood. Thank you so much. Just to confirm there that five men have been arrested. Three white vans are being searched by a bomb disposal team, robot and a defence sector also reporting counter. 85 houses now confirmed to have been evacuated. We'll be going back to this after this very short break. See you soon. Good afternoon. It's 2 o'clock on Sunday, the 27th of September, and this is the weekend on GB News. Please do stay with us. We are covering a very important breaking news, potential terror attack for you. Canterbury Police have announced that five men have been arrested under the Explosives Act, with homes evacuated and bomb disposal teams examining vehicles.
10: Good afternoon from the normally quiet Gloucestershire village of Welford, where today it is the centre of a major security operation. Five suspicious men have been arrested, three vans also detained as explosive offences are believed to have taken place here. We'll bring you the very latest just following an update from the local police force here in Gloucestershire.
0: Meanwhile, the other breaking news of the day is from the Labour Party conference, obviously in Liverpool. Andy Burnham promises a new direction for Britain as that Labour conference gets underway. But he and Chancellor John Healey warn difficult budget decisions lie ahead, with welfare reform back on the agenda. Meanwhile, still in Liverpool, arrests have been made as Palestine Action activists hold a mass vigil outside Andy Burnham's first Labour conference as leader.
12: I'm outside the gates of the Labour Party conference in Liverpool. So far, five men, one woman arrested for holding up signs in support of Palestine Action. Arrests are happening about once every 5 minutes here. It's peaceful, but the arrests keep coming.
0: Okay, I'm Dawn Neeson, and this is The Weekend.

0: So thank you so much for your company this Sunday lunchtime. It's a slightly different show than usual because we are bringing you the live breaking news of a potential terror attack thwarted in Gloucestershire. Our RAF Fairford counter-terror police have confirmed they have arrested five men under the Explosives Act during a major incident near that RAF base. RAF Lakenheath in Suffolk is on Charlie alert, which is the second highest US defence threat level, amid reports RAF Fairford has been raised to the highest level, which is Delta. So let's go straight to Gloucestershire now, the live to the scene where GB News reporter Sam Francis is for us. Sam, what's the latest on this story?
1: Good afternoon, Dawn. Again, well, it's a fast-moving situation here in Gloucestershire, just trying to keep across all of the lines that are coming in. We have heard in the last few minutes confirmation from the police force here that five men have been arrested, some 85 households still under evacuation order after an early morning phone call from one local resident reporting suspicious activity from those five men and three suspicious vehicles, too, confirmed now by the police's three vans. Assistant Chief Constable Richard Oaken in the last few minutes has issued that statement that we brought to you confirming the arrests. Police received a call just before 1 o'clock this morning, so very early into the morning hours, relating to those three suspicious vehicles travelling towards the US base RAF Fairford that has been used in recent months for US military operations against Iran. And in July, the Iranian Revolutionary Guard issuing a warning that any base such as RAF Fairford that are continued to be used for operations against Tehran would be deemed as targets. Now, armed officers responded to those calls in the early hours this morning, arrested the men on suspicion of committing offences under the Explosives Act. This afternoon, they remain in custody. We also heard from Richard Oaken, the Assistant Chief Constable, that a 400-metre cordon was put in place around those three vehicles while they were examined by the Army's Explosive Ordnance Unit. Mr. Oaken said that this was done purely as a precaution, though they were detained. Police giving that update, and we'll try and play you a recap of what we heard there, although little detail, to be perfectly honest with you, other than confirmation of what we had already heard being reported from a number of outlets throughout this morning. Andy Burnham obviously facing a significant test now while he is at the Labour conference this weekend as this major incident unfolds. As you mentioned, Dawn, a number of other bases, military bases across the country, one in Suffolk and one elsewhere, also on heightened alert. RAF Fairford remains at tier level one of the highest alert level, Suffolk base on level two. But the main effort, the police say at this stage, is to reassure residents in the local area and get those 85 residents who have been evacuated safely and quickly back to home.
0: Sam, we can also bring you some more breaking news on this story. The five men detained near RAF Fairford early on Sunday morning have been further arrested on suspicion of the preparation of a terrorist act. The Metropolitan Police have now confirmed. That's the five men detained near RAF Fairford early on Sunday morning have been further arrested on suspicion of the preparation of a terrorist attack. That's according to the Metropolitan Police. This is a very fast developing story, and we do know, just to confirm the details, that five men have been arrested in custody on suspicion of committing offences under the Explosives Act, and further arrested on suspicion of the preparation of terrorist act. That's according to the Metropolitan Police. Now, there are three vans being examined by of the preparation of terrorist act. That's according to the Metropolitan Police. Now, there are three vans being examined by

0: Metropolitan Police that there have been additional arrests of suspicion of the preparation of a terrorist act. Those five men arrested earlier today on suspicion of offences under the Explosives Act, now the Terrorist Act 2, preparation of terrorist acts. So, as I said, a very fast-moving situation here. We may well get another update from police later this afternoon. If we do, we will bring that to you as soon as we can. But at this stage, those five men remain in custody on suspicion of offences now under the Terrorism Act as well.
1: Okay, for now, Sam, thank you so much. That's Sam Francis live in Gloucestershire for us at the scene. Let's talk now to, as I say, it's a very fast breaking news story. Please do bear with us and please do stay with us. This situation is developing literally as we speak, trying to catch up with the lines on here. Let's talk now to crime, justice and policing commentator Danny Shaw. Danny, it sounds like a very serious incident has thankfully been thwarted. We now know that those five men have been arrested under custody, are still in custody, suspicion of committing offence under the Explosives Act and now terrorism. Danny, what do you make of this situation? Thankfully, it is thwarted, but it could have been so different.
2: Well, it's very significant, Dawn, that the update from the Metropolitan Police says that counter-terrorism policing are now leading the investigation. So counter-terrorism policing in the lead of this investigation, supported obviously by Gloucestershire Police. I think what's also significant is that this doesn't appear to have followed a long-running surveillance operation or intelligence that's been accumulated over a matter of days or weeks. It appears, from what we know, that the police were alerted in the early hours of this morning to those three vehicles travelling towards RAF Fairford. Residents in the area have said that on the WhatsApp groups there was chatter about three suspicious looking white vans in the area, something that was quite out of place in the village of Welford, this small village, about 15 minute walk from RAF Fairford. Police were obviously called on the scene very quickly, armed officers responding and intercepting those vehicles. Thankfully, that they got there in time. So, you know, the positive news, Dawn, is that it looks like an attack has been thwarted. Slightly more concerning, it would appear that it took a last minute intervention by local residents to alert the police as to what, you know, appeared to be unfolding. I also think significant that, you know, 85 households evacuated. That's probably, you know, several hundred people. They're not being let back. There was some reports that the cordon has been widened, which suggests that what they found in those vans, you know, is something that is really quite concerning. Because, you know, we've all covered stories like this in the past. There's an alert, you know, there's evacuation, the cordon's put in place, and a couple of hours later it's lifted, and actually it's all a bit of a false alarm. That doesn't appear to be the case here. So we are dealing with something that have, you know, really, really serious consequences, potentially, certainly.
1: Indeed, Danny, it does seem that amazingly, a heroic resident of Welford, as you said, the nearby village, called 999 at 12:45 a.m. to report those men acting suspiciously around those three white vans. The group had been arrested and are filmed sitting on the road, shirtless whilst handcuffed, which seems to indicate, Danny, that there was also some worry that they may have been wearing suicide vests as well. I mean, they have been arrested on suspicion of offences under the Explosives Act and also terrorism. This does sound like it could have been an incredibly serious terror threat.
2: Well, obviously, that's why counter-terrorism police are now leading the investigation.
1: Breaking online.
2: You know, we don't exactly know the reason why the men's shirts weren't on. It may have been that there was a fear that they had, you know, explosives strapped to them, or it could have been simply that they may have had some other weapons there, and for safety reasons, their shirts were removed. We'll have to wait and see. That will obviously all come out in due course. I think the concern would be that they appeared to have got very, very close to the base without being detected, if it hadn't been for that alert resident who was up in the early hours of the morning. Thankfully, they were, who alerted the police. But also, is this part of a wider campaign? Are there other plots being hatched are

0: there are other groups. Is there a cell, or were these individuals linked to another cell? These are all the strands of the investigation that the police will be having to bottom out at the moment, because this threat may be contained, and we've, you know, heard from the Home Secretary that it has been, but that is always the worry, that there's something more coming down the track. And that's why I think there will be, you know, urgent meetings going on between politicians, high level politicians, the police and the security services. Don't forget, the threat level was raised earlier this year from substantial to severe, meaning an attack was considered highly likely. It is still at severe. And there was a reason for that. It's because there's been a lot of attack planning and plotting and incidents, attacks on the Jewish community, and, you know, and others as well. You know, there is a huge amount of concern around there about hostile states, be it Iran, be it Russia, be it, you know, espionage, be it cyber attacks. And then you've got Islamic terrorism threat, you've got the threat from the far right, and you've got other individuals with no particular motivation or ideology who have the means to conduct attacks. So there's a lot of concern around the terrorism threat, and I think today's events have borne that out.
1: Yes, indeed. What we do know, Danny, is that RAF Fairford is the US Air Force's command outpost for the operations from Europe, and it has been used by the American strikes on Iranian missile sites that's been attacking ships in the Strait of Hormuz. And it was only the subject of a warning from Iran's Revolutionary Guards just in July, warning Britain should not allow US bombers to fly from the base. I mean, we don't know who is behind this terror threat yet, but as you say, Danny, there have been several recent terror attacks on the UK. You mentioned the ambulance attack in North London, where the Hatzola ambulance in Golders Green were set fire to, and only in July we had a power plant shut down in this country, and both of those attacks have been linked to Iranian groups, whether they are sort of like, you know, proxies that have been hired, or they are actually Iranians that have somehow got into this country. Danny, thankfully, this attack has been thwarted. We are still waiting to hear from the Prime Minister on this one, obviously, at conference in Liverpool at the moment. The terror threat, as you pointed out, has been raised to severe. How worried should we be in this country now? We know there have been at least 20 terror attacks that have been stopped, thankfully, by our security forces over the past couple of years. It does seem that that severe security threat is indeed rightfully in place.
0: Yeah, I mean, I don't think it's about being worried. It's about being, you know, on the alert and vigilant. And it seems that the residents of Welford were indeed vigilant. And thankfully they were, and raised the alarm. And I think that's what it's about. It's about looking out for suspicious activity, you know, particularly around high profile targets, particularly sadly around synagogues and mosques also that have been targeted, and obviously infrastructure, defence infrastructure. So that's what we can do. I think obviously it's natural for people to be worried or concerned, but you know, there is the practical thing we can do is be vigilant, report concerns, report suspicions, report unusual activity to the authorities, because it is very often a tip off from a member of the public that actually helps to thwart terrorism incidents. And it appears to have been the case here. I mean, we have known that the security services are concerned about the volume of terrorism activity in this country. Just a year ago, Sir Ken McCallum, the Director General of MI5, said there was more volume and more variety of threat from terrorists and state actors than I've ever seen. And this is a man who has spent his career working in security and intelligence. That's what he said. The aggregate scale of the terrorist threat remains huge, he said a year ago. The range of threats, as I've, you know, from Islamists to extreme right wing to other ideologies to state actors, Iran, Russia, and so on. And in that year, in the lead up to his speech, Sir Ken McCallum said that 20 potentially lethal Iran-backed plots have been thwarted. 20 Iranian-backed plots in 12 months. That gives you a sense of the scale of what's the security and the police have to deal with.
1: Danny, with the situation with the Iranian terror threats, how important is our relationship with Israel in this situation? We do know we share a lot of information with Israel. I can remember, if I'm thinking rightly, round about 10, 11 years ago now, there was a major bomb-making factory that was exposed in London, and that was a tip-off from Israel. How important is our information sharing with Israel?
0: Well, it's important, obviously, as is the information sharing that goes on between the UK and the US and Australia, New Zealand, as part of the Five Eyes, and also with EU partners. I mean, it's all really important. How important is really difficult to say, Dawn, because intelligence is kept very secret and confidential, and no one is going to release some information that says Israel's security and intelligence services shared X amount of details or helped to thwart X amount of plots a year compared to others. But there's no doubt that it is an important relationship. And the recent political statements by the government have obviously thrown a question mark over that. There's no doubt about that. How it will be affected in the long run, you know, remains to be seen. But also, it should be said, the UK is a very important partner for Israel and for other countries in terms of the information and intelligence that British intelligence and security services have, MI6, MI5, GCHQ. So it's not all a one-way street. You know, our people are sharing information that will assist them as well as the other way around.
1: Of course, Danny. And the other question I wanted to ask you was about, there's a story in the Sunday Times today that the UK gave citizenship to a Hamas chief's guard who then plotted terror in the UK. He was given citizenship. How much control do we actually have over who is coming into this country, either legally or illegally? Many, many viewers are getting in touch saying we don't know who is coming over on these small boats. We don't know how many potential terrorists are being smuggled over by countries like Iran.
0: I found this story completely staggering, Dawn, I have to be honest. This was a man who can't be identified for legal reasons. Because there could be potentially a criminal trial in the UK, and so identifying him could prejudice that.
1: Of course.
0: So good legal reasons why he hasn't been identified. But he was given asylum by the Conservatives, under the Conservative government, and then, you know, indefinite leave to remain and a British passport. I find it absolutely staggering. I mean, what, you know, there needs to be an inquiry to understand what was known about this individual at the time and what the authorities, it may be that they didn't have all the information at the time when they gave him the right to stay in the UK. I don't know. But if they didn't, they certainly didn't make enough checks. So it's a real concern because this isn't an example of someone who came in and is completely unknown. It appears that, you know, he would have been known, and then the activities later on that he was involved in are really alarming. So one of those stories where you kind of, you know, your jaw hits, you know, hits the floor almost.
1: Let's hope there's not too many more of them. For now, Danny, thank you so much. That's Crime Justice. Oh, right. OK, no, sorry. We were waiting to go back to Sam. So just right. Okay. Sorry, so many lines coming in on this one. Danny, for now, thank you so much. That's Crime, Justice and Policing commentator Danny Shaw. Thank you so much for joining us, Danny. Okay, now, in other news, police have arrested demonstrators during a protest by Palestine Action supporters outside the Labour Party conference. And we are waiting to hear, and I hope he's going to say something, I think he should, from the Prime Minister on this situation at RAF Fairford. He hasn't said anything so far yet, but they say they are across it. But let's go live to GB News political editor Christopher Hope, who is at Conference Forum. Christopher, before we start on the pro-Palestine arrests that you're covering there, have we heard anything from the Prime Minister yet on this situation in RAF Fairford?
2: Yeah, Dawn, it is deeply shocking what's developing outside RAF Fairford. We do have a response from Number 10. A government spokesman says this: the PM is being kept updated on the incident in Gloucestershire. We are grateful to the emergency services who have acted quickly to detain several suspects and put measures in place to keep the community safe. It will be an appropriate appropriate to comment further while investigations are ongoing. That is deeply worrying and alarming, and we're hearing, of course, reporting from Sam all day on that. But I'm outside the party conference for Labour Party here in Liverpool, where a very British scene is taking place. It's raining. People are standing under umbrellas. This is a Palestine Action campaign to defend our juries, concerned about the issue of curbing jury trial. Individuals here, many of them, for my mind, are pensioners with signs saying, "I support genocide, I support Palestine Action." That is enough to be arrested, because Palestine Action was banned by the Labour government back in July 2025. Since then, 3,600 people have been arrested for doing just this. So far, 8 arrests at this gathering, 7 men, 1 woman. I've watched each of them being one walked away, the rest were carried away. Let's see if we might get a word from any of them here. Hello, sir. You're risking arrest. Why are you doing this, sir? You're having a sandwich.
3: Two reasons. One, the prescription itself is completely over the top and shows how the...
4: It is GB News, by the way.
3: Fine. Okay. And how the government is moving. Thank you.
2: Yes, we are GB News. Your friends is right.
3: Yeah. And also, my daughter-in-law was evacuated from the West Bank a year ago and saw what's really happening.
2: It's an odd scene, isn't it? Because you're standing here with a sign which could get you arrested, but you're willing to do that for this battle in Gaza and Israel.
3: I am.
2: Do you have a history of this in the past? Is it your first time you've done this?
3: That I'll leave for you to find out.
2: Okay. Madam, you're reading a book there. Okay, no worries. So, okay, yeah, nice. Thank you. You're on GB News. Thank you, sir. You're holding a sign up here, which could you get yourself arrested? Why are you doing that?
5: Okay. So, under the International Convention on Genocide, it is the responsibility of every state and every individual to do their utmost to prevent genocide. So that's why I'm here.
2: But this government doesn't call it genocide.
5: Listen to me, right? I'm here because I regard it as my responsibility to take action to prevent genocide.
2: Right.
5: This government has prescribed the organisation called Palestine Action, whose principal aim was to prevent the commission of genocide. What I'm saying to you is, under international law, that is the requirement not only of individuals, but of states to do their utmost to prevent genocide. And that's why I'm sitting here.
2: And that's why you're supporting Palestine Action. And that's why you're risking arrest. And what do your family think of this?
5: It's not a relevant question.
2: Well, it's a big step you're taking on behalf of the Gaza cause.
5: I'm taking the action as a responsible citizen, which is what I've just explained to you. Okay?
2: Thank you, sir. There you have it. So two protesters speaking to us, Dawn. Behind the camera, if I just walk over here, a ninth arrest is taking place. We won't go too close to avoid getting in the way of the police. There's a feeling there's a man over there dressed in fancy dress. There's a man here in a wheelchair. It's a peaceful protest, but these individuals, as you're hearing now on GB News, are determined to protest on behalf of the people in Gaza. So far, 3,600 arrests since July 2025. And as we count, we think the ninth arrest is taking place just behind me.
1: Okay, Christopher, thank you so much for bringing us that update live from the Labour Party conference there, where we are seeing people protesting, a silent protest by Palestine Action supporters. Okay, now I think we can go back to Gloucestershire. Yes, we can. Please do bear with us. This is an incredibly fast breaking news story here of a terror attack, and it has now been announced that counter-terror police are investigating a link to Iran. So that's a bit of breaking news for you there. Anyways, let's cross live to Gloucestershire, where GB News reporter Sam Francis is for us after those 5 men have been arrested under the Explosives Act and under terrorism charges. Sam, what's the latest?
6: Yeah, good afternoon, Dawn. We've moved position now just to get you a closer view of RAF Fairford, which is at the centre of today's what is being described as major police operation, major security operation. I'll just step out of the way to give you a view of the police cordon in place, one of a number of police cordons in the area. You can see here scenes of media and police in position protecting the roads that surround this RAF base where US military have been conducting a number of operations in recent months. If the camera can just swing round, you'll get a better view of some of the aircraft and military personnel at work behind the fences here at RAF Fairford. We now know, following that police update, that counter-terrorism police are leading the investigation today. What is a major security operation? Police saying that they were first alerted just before 1 o'clock this morning by a member of the public in the village of Welford, which is a normally quiet village in Gloucestershire. Today, though, the centre of this story leading the news, that major incident declared by police as a large emergency service presence was dispatched to the area, including, we now know, a hazardous area response team. Some footage that we've seen throughout the course of the day today showing bomb disposal robots inspecting three white vans, two of them seen with rear doors open and a number of unknown black objects strewn around the back of the vehicles. The group that have been arrested were filmed sitting on the road shirtless while handcuffed, indicating that officers may have also suspected they were wearing suicide vests. That information, though, not confirmed by police in their update earlier, though we do know that visible incendiary devices and chemicals may have been found inside just one of those vans. The five men have now been arrested on suspicion of the Explosive Act offences and also, in addition, on suspicion of the preparation of a terrorist act, according to the Metropolitan Police, announcing that in the last few minutes. But we heard earlier from Richard Oakland, the Assistant Chief Constable of the police force here in Gloucestershire, and he shared a bit more about their operation so far today.
7: So at around 12:45 a.m. today, Sunday the 27th of September, police received a call relating to three suspicious vehicles travelling towards RAF Fairford. Armed officers responded and subsequently arrested five men in the Welford area on suspicion of committing offences under the Explosives Act. The men were taken into custody, where they remain. A 400-metre cordon has been put in place around the vehicles while the Army's Explosive, Ordnance, Disposal Unit examined them. As a precaution, around 85 households have been advised to evacuate while these examinations take place. A nearby leisure centre has been opened for those who are unable to stay with family or friends. The emergency services have well-rehearsed plans for dealing with major incidents such as this. Work to establish the full nature of this incident is ongoing, and we are in constant communication with our partners both locally and nationally. In particular, we are working closely with our partners in counter-terrorism policing.
6: Well, the concern for residents in the local area, the village of Welford, is that it sits so very close to this RAF Fairford base that, as I say, is being used by the US military for their Iranian operations. And at this stage, no announcement by the police or indeed counter-terrorism officers who are leading the investigation now into whether there is any connection to these arrests today of those five men on multiple offences and indeed this Iranian operation being undertaken by US military here at the RAF base. The Prime Minister, though, we know, who is at the Labour conference this weekend, is being kept updated. His Defence Secretary Wes Streeting also paying his thanks and respects to the emergency services who have worked tirelessly since the early hours of this morning to contain the situation here, this major operation. The question now, though, that we still don't have answers to is just what the men were doing, although we know what they have been arrested on suspicion of under those separate acts. But we will have to wait and see for more details later today from the police, and indeed just when the local residents, those 85 so far who've been evacuated under a precaution, can get back safely and quickly into their homes.
1: Francis, thank you so much. Sam Francis in RAF Fairford for us. And indeed, Sam, talking about the people there that had been evacuated from the home. It's a very, very quiet, small village, Welford. And it was only a very sharp-eyed resident there that noticed these men behaving suspiciously around a white van that phoned Gloucestershire Police to say that the three suspicious vehicles travelling towards that RAF base. That was at quarter past 12 this morning. Okay, now at helicopter footage also now shows robots approaching vans at the scene, and a British Army bomb disposal team is carrying out operations as we speak. So it's a very fast ongoing breaking story for us. But let's get the political take on this, shall we, and go back to Liverpool, where GB News chief political correspondent Catherine Forster is at the Labour Party conference. Catherine, we have had a statement from Number 10 on this situation. Thankfully, it's a terror attack that has been thwarted, but it could have been such a different story. What's the reaction coming from conference?
8: Yes, good afternoon from Liverpool and Labour conference. It can be a bit of a bubble here, but we have had it confirmed by Number 10 in the last few minutes that the Prime Minister, Andy Burnham, has changed his plans this afternoon because of this attempted attack. He actually was due to play attend a football match with MPs and journalists, and because of this, he is not now doing it. We had a statement a little bit earlier where the government said the Prime Minister being kept updated on the incident in Gloucestershire. We're grateful to the emergency services who have acted quickly to detain several suspects, put measures in place to keep the community safe. Then goes on to say it would be inappropriate to comment further. Home Secretary Shabana Mahmood has also thanked the emergency services, posting on X, thanking them for their swift response to the incident, and again saying no further comment. Also, we've heard from the Defence Secretary, Wes Streeting, who has said that people can be reassured that the incident near the RAF base is being dealt with. Again, he's thanked the emergency services who acted so swiftly, and he said this is exactly why our emergency response teams and armed forces are on standby 24/7. A reminder, I think, that we live in dangerous and very uncertain times. For all the messages of hope and optimism and change coming from this new Prime Minister, coming from this Labour conference, we're living in a very dangerous world.
1: It is the timing is very, very unfortunate for Andy Burnham, whose message at this conference is one of hope. He wants to sort of bring a very positive message. But Catherine, there are so many questions for the politicians at this conference, not least defence spending, which we know has been a huge talking point all summer. We know that we are going to be told that there is no more money in the budget coming up. Also, the small boat crisis. We don't know who's coming into this country. We don't know who these men are. Are these terrorists coming over? We simply don't know. And obviously, the latest political development is in the sanctions against Israel over behaviour in the West Bank. All of these factors could come together to leave the politicians there with so many questions, which we're not hearing answers to at the moment, are we really?
8: No, we're not really. We've got a new Prime Minister who's come in. He's likeable. He's affable. People seem to like what they see of him. But he's made pretty limited, fairly small scale interventions on cost of living. But these big calls, these very difficult calls, have been to some extent pushed into the long grass. We know there's a budget coming up. We expect there's going to be tax rises. But this very thorny issue of how to get to 3% of GDP spent on defence by 2030, that the now Chancellor John Healey resigned as Defence Secretary over, that's not going to come at the budget. That's been pushed to a spending review next year. Social care, the new Prime Minister feels very passionately, wants to tackle that. He said he's going to put proposals in the manifesto for the next election, which he's currently saying won't be between till 2020. 9. And then we've got the issue of the small boats. Yes, the numbers are down 40% or whatever, but the thing is that people have had so many years of seeing these crossings, the people, the number of people on the boats getting bigger and bigger, culminating with that mega dinghy, wasn't it, a few weeks ago, about 230 people, the same number as you would get on a jet that you might fly to the Mediterranean on, and the spreading of the protests about these small boat migrants to places like Portsmouth, guys with balaclavas, people not just being landed in Dover. So it's an incredibly difficult backdrop. And the Prime Minister himself has said this morning, he said that he is very aware of the real concerns in the financial markets about the state of the British economy. All of which means that the sunny optimism may sound great, but we're in a very difficult time at the moment. War in Europe, war in the Middle East still, and energy bills likely going up £500 in January. And that's if Donald Trump before then doesn't put a freeze on exports of diesel. We currently get loads of our diesel from America. We've got very little in storage. So things could get significantly worse. I'm sorry to be a bit of a doomster and gloomster on this.
1: I mean, the thing is, Catherine, I think you're being honest, unlike the Prime Minister. Hope is a great message, but when we are seeing incidents like this in, you know, unfold at RAF Fairford, and it was only, what was it, the other week, last week, when we were talking about welfare comes before warfare. Yes, of course, welfare is important. But when you've got incidents like this happening, you know, in a small village in the Cotswolds, warfare is coming to us whether we like it or not. We need to hear more from the politicians at this conference rather than I'm cancelling a football match.
8: Yes, absolutely. I was at the European Political Community meeting in Copenhagen about this time last year, and I was really struck by what the Polish PM, Donald Tusk, said. It's war already, not as we know it, but we are seeing cyber attacks, disinformation, undersea cables being interfered with. The government is now putting out advice. The Defence Secretary has said that we should be stockpiling tin goods, candles, wind-up radios in the event of, well, it could be anything, a cyber attack if the grid went down. It's a really scary backdrop. And yet here we have a new Prime Minister trying to make us all feel good. We do know that the world is dangerous. It's nice to feel good, but I think they're going to have to tackle that growing welfare bill. Sir Keir Starmer tried. He couldn't get even £5 billion off it, and it was still going up. Now, this PM has said that we can't tackle national security at the expense of social security. I think a lot of defence bosses would take issue with that.
1: Indeed, Catherine Forster, please do try to get any politician to give us any answers on the questions we're putting towards them about those small boats, about defence spending, about the sanctions against Israel. It'll be interesting to see what they have to say. Catherine Forster, GB News Chief Political Correspondent in Liverpool for us. Thank you so much, Catherine. Just a bit more breaking news on this story for you. This is from Counterterrorism Policing. Deputy Assistant Commissioner Vicky Evans says that they are in the early stages of an investigation and five men remain in custody. Counterterrorism are working closely with partners to understand the circumstances of the incident, she says. She adds, we continue to work with Gloucestershire Police to keep the community safe as we work to gather evidence from the scene. Repeating the details shared earlier, she says a 400 metre cordon is in place around those three vehicles and white vans, we believe, while the Army's Explosive Ordnance Disposal Unit carries out examinations, and 85 households have been and remain evacuated in the local village of Welford. Okay, this is a live breaking story. We are bringing you all the details as soon as we get them, so please do stay with us. For now, though, let's talk to former Detective Chief Superintendent at the Metropolitan Police, Kevin Hurley. Kevin, worrying developments today. We know the terror threat in the UK is severe. This just demonstrates exactly how severe things could have got. Thankfully, this has been thwarted, but only thanks to an eagle-eyed member of the public who phoned in the fact that these men were acting suspiciously and those vans were heading towards RAF Fairford. What do you make of what we're witnessing today?
9: Well, I mean, you're absolutely right. RAF Fairford is a major US Air Force reinforcement base. It's one of the longest runways in the United Kingdom. So the Americans use it to surge their B-1 bombers, B-52 bombers, and their aerial refueling tankers, the big airliners, that act like a gas station in the sky. So it's a really important base for the Americans. What's quite interesting, of course, if you look at Welford there, it's not far off the end of the runway from the air base. You can't quite see the runway on there. So, I mean, what's happening now? Of course, what everyone wants to know is who are these people and what's their motive and who's behind them. So to serve that purpose, at the current time, people from 11 Ordnance Disposal Unit Regiment of the Royal Logistics Corps are doing what's called a render safe, which is making sure all the bits and pieces in those vehicles are safe to then be taken to be forensically examined, where they'll all be taken off then to Porton Down, to the Defence Scientific and Technical Laboratory there, to see what can be gleaned from that in terms of any forensic evidence, fingerprints, DNA, the explosive makeup, the makeup of the devices, tapings, cuttings of wires, all of which can be used later. At the same time, any phones that have been found by police will be being examined at high speed to see what they can disclose. And of course, people will immediately be doing what the police would describe as lifestyling to identify who these five people are and who these links are. They're in a fortunate position because they're arrested under terrorism legislation. They can initially hold them for up to 7 days and then get it extended with a magistrate or district judge up to another 7, so 14 days to work with. But there's a lot of ground to cover here, because it will take some time to do the forensic retrieval in terms of what evidence can be recovered, what that can be compared from, and so on, which in itself might give them clues, because if there is DNA on that, that may well give them some idea of the ethnic makeup of these people if they're refusing to talk, as will the swabs that they take from their mouths, which helps to get a picture of who they are and where they're from. Of course, we can all have various forms of conjecture where this is from. And if it's, we know it's 3 vehicles, 5 people, and it appears to be pretty serious with the amount of assets of both police, counter-terrorism police, and explosive ordnance disposal people who are there. So best guesses are it could potentially be an Islamist-driven threat, because they're anti-American support for Israel in Palestine, or it could be state-driven actors or even local actors from Iran, the Iranian Revolutionary Guard, not above them to do something here because of what America has been involved in doing in Iran. And of course, part of the risk when Keir Starmer decided to make the decision to allow the Americans to use that base for refueling and staging their bombers through it is, of course, that they might strike in the UK. But it's part of the risk of British government, as a global country that we are, participating in trying to counter terrorism, and countries like Iran gaining nuclear weapons. So, I mean, that's a rough run through of where it is. But from the police point of view, it's very early days for them. They'll have just about booked these people in. They'll have been detailing people to various tasks, as I say, phone analysis, identifying who they are, where do they live, potentially preparing plans to go and search and raid their houses wherever they are, more arrests to be made, more firearms teams to be mobilised to back up the search officers. So this is likely to be a major job, well beyond the capability of Gloucestershire Constabulary to deal with, which is why the Metropolitan Police, who are the lead agency for counter-terrorism, have got precedence on this. So you'll have officers from the regional counter-terrorism unit in Birmingham initially, West Midlands coming to respond, and also from London and potentially the South East as well, to reinforce the efforts, and they'll either be deployed locally. Some will be deployed locally. Certainly, their specialist crime scene investigators will be, because counter-terrorism crime scene investigators, as you might expect, have got much more sophisticated means of gathering forensic evidence from a crime scene than you might see held by Gloucestershire Police or neighbouring forces like Dorset and Avon and Somerset. So there will definitely be counter-terrorist crime scene investigation people there. And from there, the senior investigating officer will form their strategy. They will actually split an investigation down into this in several ways. So the person you heard the talk, the announcement from, the Deputy Assistant Commissioner, will probably be delegated as gold, overseeing the strategy. You'll then probably have a Detective Chief Superintendent from counter-terrorism as what they call the Silver Commander, who will then delegate out various functions to the Bronze Commanders. So you'll have a Bronze, this will be a Detective Chief Inspector or a senior scientific expert on crime scenes. So you'll have a Bronze Crime Scene Investigations, Crime Scene Manager, handling that. You'll have a Bronze managing perhaps all the future searches. You'll have a Bronze coordinating, standing up all the firearms teams they might need. Bronze investigation team. You'll have a Bronze, what they call, in charge of the overall investigative strategy. So a lot of staff being mobilised on this.
1: This is the beginning of a very, very big investigation, but thankfully it has been, this terror attack has been thwarted. Kevin, thank you so much for explaining so well exactly what the police will be facing now. That's former Detective Chief Superintendent at the Metropolitan Police, Kevin Hurley, there for you. Okay, I'm Dawn Neeson. This is GB News. There's lots more coming up on today's show. The other big breaking news of the day is that more than 10 arrests have been made outside Andy Burnham's first Labour conference as leader, as Palestine Action activists hold a mass vigil. We'll be there live as well. We'll see you soon.
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0: Hello, welcome back to The Weekend with me, Dawn Neeson. A very different show today. We are bringing you a live, rolling, breaking news of that thankfully thwarted terror attack at RAF Fairford in Gloucestershire. However, we are also covering the other breaking news story at the Labour Party conference in Liverpool. Police have arrested demonstrators during a protest by Palestine Action supporters outside conference, and we have GB News political editor Christopher Hope on the scene for us. Christopher, what's the latest on this story?
1: Okay, the latest from here is the 11th arrest is taking place over my left shoulder, and we can't go too closely for various reasons, but you'll see behind me police are reading out a statements here. It's a choreographed thing. They talk to the individual. They say you're holding up a sign which does breach the ban on Palestine Action. The sign says that the many of them are holding, I oppose genocide, I support Palestine Action. You'll see here there are around 100 more to be arrested. The police are slowly going through each one, not rushing. I think they may be hoping that some of these individuals may go home before they have been arrested for holding up signs which can get them arrested. It is a peaceful protest. It's a quiet protest. When each one is taken away, often carried away, there's a cheers and free Palestine. They're doing this because they are concerned about the government's approach towards Gaza, despite, of course, the sanctions against Israel announced 2 weeks ago by Ed Miliband, in the Foreign Secretary. That is not enough, these demonstrators. They want more action taking place, and to call it...
2: It's only for the West Bank. It's not for the Gaza Strip.
1: Of course, sanctions are only for the West Bank, not the Gaza Strip. You'll see now at my shoulder, that is the 11th arrest. This man is being led away, holding his rucksack in one hand. This man is not being carried, but led away slowly. They are shouting thank you, they are shouting, they are cheering him, they are saying thank you for your being arrested. These people here, many of them, they want to be arrested. They are trying to show that the state, by banning their protests, is causing a clogging up in the criminal courts. 3,600 people arrested since July last year.
0: Thank you so much. That's Christopher Hope live outside the Labour Party conference in Liverpool for us. Okay, just to sum up where we have been today, counter-terrorism police are investigating whether Iran is behind a suspected bomb plot targeting that RAF base used by US forces. RAF Fairford. Five men are now confirmed to have been arrested under the Explosives Act and on suspicions of preparing a terrorist act after three suspicious white vans were spotted travelling towards RAF Fairford in Gloucestershire in the early hours of this morning. Police received that call from a member of the public. RAF Fairford is obviously a key US Air Force base. So a major terror threat has been thwarted today. Nana Akwir will carry on the story for you. I've been Dawn Neeson. Thank you for watching.
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4: Hello again and welcome to your latest GB News weather update from the Met Office. Well, it's been quite a wet end to the weekend for many. We saw some heavy rain around for the rest of Sunday in places too, but the winds will slowly ease down as we go through the course of tonight, and that means it's set to turn quite chilly. This is the cold front that brought today's rain. That's clearing quite quickly into the North Sea though. High pressure takes hold as we move into Monday, so bringing a much more settled day for many. Some showery outbreaks of rain clearing eastwards then across England and Wales this evening. Still potentially heavy in places too, but not everywhere seeing the rain. The rain will also clear from northeast Scotland as we go into the early hours of Monday morning too. With clearing skies, it's set to be a much colder night compared to last night. In the countryside, we can see lows of the mid to low single figures, cold enough for a touch of grass frost in actual fact, as well as that, some fog patches in places too. So a chilly start to the day on Monday, but across the northwest of Scotland, probably not quite as cold, largely frost-free here because there'll be a bit more in the way of a southwesterly breeze, and that will bring in a peppering of showers across the Highlands, the Hebrides in particular, one or two heavier ones perhaps first thing on Monday too. Northeast Scotland though, most of Northern Ireland, glorious conditions here, lots of blue sky and sunshine to be in the day. across England and Wales, well, a bit more away of high-level cloud here, perhaps. So the sunshine might be a little bit hazy first thing, but it should still be bright. Any fog clearing by around 9, perhaps 10 o'clock at the latest. And it's set to be a largely fine day for many parts of the UK. Plenty of sunshine and feeling pleasant in the sunshine too, with highs by the afternoon into the upper teens or low 20s for some as well. Light winds, it should feel quite a bit warmer compared to on Sunday, particularly in the northwest of Scotland, where it was particularly cool and windy on Sunday. Just one or two showers persisting into the afternoon across the very far northwest. Now across the southeast of England, we need to just keep an eye on some rain that might just creep into parts of Kent and Sussex, for example, through the evening, maybe turning heavier overnight as well. And that sets the scene for the middle part of the week. So turning more unsettled for many of us, much windier as well on Tuesday. But the winds coming in from the south, it will turn unseasonably warm for many.
3: Today, clouds overhead, totals in within. 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
6: 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Entrance must be 18 or over. Lines close at 4 p.m. on the 23rd of October. 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

0: 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We're live on TV, online and on digital radio. It is 3 o'clock. I'm Nana Aquia. And for the next few hours, me and my panel will be taking on some of the big topics hitting the headlines right now. Now, this show is all about opinion. It's mine, it's theirs, and of course it's yours. We'll be debating, discussing, and at times we will disagree, but no one will be cancelled. So joining me for the next few hours, Reform UK's 2028 London mayoral candidate, Leila Cunningham, and political commentator Jonathan Liss. Well, in all the news, big news today, a major incident has been declared in Gloucestershire after police arrested 5 men on suspicion of preparation of a terrorist act near RAF Fairford. We will be live there with bringing you the latest throughout the show. Now, coming up also in my niggle.
1: A decade since Brexit, and it's been a decade of too much drift, too much division, and we need to draw a line on that. We need to set out a new direction for the country.
0: Again, well, I'll be laying out my thoughts on Andy Burnham and his Labour government and the supposed hope that they offer for the future. Not much, if you ask me. That's coming up around about four. Then, in the Great British debate, I'm asking, how would you rate Andy Burnham's premiership so far? The Prime Minister is facing his first party conference as leader, where he's expected to say that there are tough choices for the government this autumn. So, in the Great British debate, I'm asking, how would you rate Andy Burnham's premiership so far? And I've got a poll up live on GBNews.com. Please cast your vote there. And in a GB News exclusive, after a record-breaking week in the English Channel, we filmed deeply worrying scenes showing hundreds more illegal migrants heading towards the coast to attempt to get to the UK in the coming hours. We'll bring you that and get reaction on it. And in my interview, I'll be speaking to Lorenzo Zacchio. Now, he's the boss of a haulage firm who is furious with Border Force after he was fined for finding illegal migrants in the back of his lorry. He will join me live in the studio. He has so much to tell you, so many stories you literally will not believe. You won't want to miss that. But before we get started, your latest news with Bethany Elsie.
2: 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Your top stories from the GB newsroom at 3:02. Counter-terror police have arrested 5 people on suspicion of explosives offences and the preparation of a terrorist act. A major incident has been declared at RAF Fairford in Gloucestershire, and 85 homes have been evacuated to a nearby leisure centre. Police say the Army's explosive specialists have been examining a number of vehicles, and aerial footage appears to show a bomb disposal robot roaming between 3 white vans. RAF Fairford hosts American Air Force personnel and has been used to launch operations against Iran during the war in the Middle East. A government spokesperson says the Prime Minister is being kept updated on the incident, while the Defence Secretary, Wes Streeting, says people can be reassured the incident is being dealt with. Police, though, are asking people not to speculate.
3: Gloucestershire Police's focus at this time is on the local community, and I'd like to thank the residents who have left their homes this morning for their understanding and support. We appreciate the disruption that this will have caused to both them and other local residents in the area, and would like to reassure them that we are working as quickly as we can to get them back into their properties. We would also please ask the public not to speculate, but to follow official channels for all updates. Thank you.
2: The Labour Party conference has kicked off in Liverpool today.
1: We've had a decade since Brexit, and it's been a decade of too much drift, too much division, and we need to draw a line on that. We need to set out a new direction for the country.
2: But the conference got off to a controversial start as police arrested 2 people during a pro-Palestine demonstration. More than 200 protesters sat outside the conference, many holding banners which read, "I support Palestine action." Scores of police stood by before moving in to arrest an elderly man. Andy Burnham will introduce a new scheme to help first-time buyers onto the housing ladder. The Your First Home plan would allow buyers with a 2.5% deposit to borrow 20% of a new build home's value. But the Conservatives are warning the policy would leave first-time buyers taking on more debt and risks pushing up the price of new homes. A former bodyguard of the leader of Hamas was granted asylum, indefinite leave to remain, and eventually British citizenship, despite reports of his past being publicly available. The Sunday Times is reporting the unnamed man is accused of playing an essential role in a plot to attack Jewish centres, Israeli diplomats, and pro-Israel demonstrations across Europe. German prosecutors allege he transported guns and ammunition, although he denies any wrongdoing and remains in British custody. He is fighting extradition to Germany. And hundreds of illegal migrants are attempting to make the crossing to the UK waters today after launching from the French coast this morning. It follows a record-breaking week of small boat arrivals across the Channel. GB News footage shows illegal immigrants queuing, many of them women and children, then boarding buses to the coast, with some openly carrying orange life jackets. But the footage also shows French police at the scene just looking on rather than intervening. Those are your top stories for now. I'll have more for you in half an hour.
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0: Well, good afternoon and welcome to GB News. You're with me, I'm Nana Akwea. We're live on TV, online and on digital radio. Coming up this hour in some breaking news, a major incident has been declared in Gloucestershire after police arrested five men on suspicion of the preparation of a terrorist act near RAF.

0: to be stripped of citizenship if they've committed serious offences and is under Conservative plans to increase deportations. But is this fair? So I'm asking, what do you think? Should migrant criminals be stripped of their citizenship? Well, all of that is coming up as ever. Send me your thoughts, post your comments at gbnews.com/yoursay, or why not scan that QR code you see on the screen. But let's get back to that breaking news. Five men have been arrested on suspicion of explosive and terrorism offences amid a major incident at RAF Fairford. Now, about 85 households have been evacuated, with residents being warned that they may have to stay away overnight whilst the emergency services make the area safe. Now, it all sounds extremely worrying. Let's cross live to Gloucestershire, where GB News' reporter Sam Francis is there for us after five men have been arrested under the explosive act. Sam, what more can you tell us?
1: Yeah, good afternoon, Nana. Well, just to my right-hand side is that base, RAF Fairford, that is now on high alert, the highest alert level possible here in the UK. That base used primarily now by the US military for their operations in recent months against Iran. But what began in the early hours of this morning as a simple call by a local resident concerned over suspicious activities of a vehicle has now developed into a full counter-terrorism investigation. Just take a look behind me at one of the police cordons still in place into the afternoon hours, one of many surrounding the RAF base here in Gloucestershire, normally a relatively quiet area with a few villages dotted around. Five men, though, as you mentioned, we now know have been arrested close to this base this morning, being held on suspicion of preparing a terrorist act. Police saying that that call first came in just before 1 o'clock this morning, reporting three suspicious vehicles which appeared to be travelling towards RAF Fairford. Armed officers responding, and those five men were arrested in the Welford area. That is a village just close to this RAF base under suspicion of offences under the Explosives Act. The Met Police, though, confirming this afternoon that they are now also being held on suspicion of preparing a terrorist act. The geography, though, here really is impossible to ignore. You can just see the scenes of RAF Fairfield behind the fence here, showing you just how close the proximity of these police cordons is in place. And from where we're standing, you can see why the location makes this so sensitive and why it is, has been deemed as a major incident. RAF Fairford used, as I say, by the US Air Force and playing a significant role in recent weeks and months in their operations against Iran. Security, we have seen, has been significantly and visibly increased. A number of personnel driving by as they protect the area with roadblocks in place, restricting any access into the base this afternoon. There are also reports of heightened threat levels at a number of other bases, US bases in Britain too, but the US Air Force not confirming at this stage the specific alert levels of those bases. Worth noting, though, that proximity to this base is not proof of any intent of these five men who were seen to be travelling towards the RAF base. The police and counter-terrorism officers not confirming any connection at this stage to those arrests and this base here. But we heard earlier from the Assistant Chief Constable Richard Oakland, who said that their main concern at this stage is to support and help residents who have been evacuated, some 85 residents removed from their homes in the early hours of this morning. We can take a listen now to what he had to say to media in a statement earlier this afternoon.
2: So at around 12:45 a.m. today, Sunday the 27th of September, police received a call relating to three suspicious vehicles travelling towards RAF Fairford. Armed officers responded and subsequently arrested five men in the Welford area on suspicion of committing offences under the Explosives Act. The men were taken into custody, where they remain. A 400-metre cordon has been put in place around the vehicles while the Army's Explosive Ordnance Disposal Unit examined them. As a precaution, around 85 households have been advised to evacuate while these examinations take place. A nearby leisure centre has been opened for those who are unable to stay with family or friends. The emergency services have well-rehearsed plans for dealing with major incidents such as this. Work to establish the full nature of this incident is ongoing, and we are in constant communication with our

0: partners both locally and nationally. In particular, we are working closely with our partners in counter-terrorism policing.
1: Wow. So Sam, do we have any information about any of these men or where they're from? Anything at all?
2: There have been a number of pictures, Nana, circulating online, unverified though, it has to be said. We have no information at this stage of their ages, their race, where they may have come from, whether they're British nationals or not. So the question really is much more serious. What was inside those three vehicles that was found? What was the intent of the men who have been arrested on suspicion of preparing terrorist acts and indeed under the Explosives Act as well? And what was the significance strategically of the proximity to this RAF Fairfield base, which many believe they were heading towards, though, as I say, the police have not confirmed whether that was the case, though the concern for residents is that they were arrested, they were picked up so very close to this strategically important RAF base for the United States Air Force.
1: Francis, thank you very much. We'll continue to follow that story very closely. Thank you very much. Wow. All right. Well, that's a big story. We'll keep you updated on everything as and when it happens. Now, as we know, Andy Burnham, its Labour Party conference has begun, and Andy Burnham is warning of tough choices ahead as he prepares to set out a new direction for Britain at his first Labour conference as Prime Minister. Speaking in Liverpool, the Prime Minister promised to restore hope after years of division.
3: So proud to be here with you all, and we're going to make this a really important week where we set out a new direction for the country. We've had a decade since Brexit, and it's been a decade of too much drift, too much division, and we need to draw a line on that. We need to set out a new direction for the country. And I will set that out on Tuesday, set out a clear new direction for the country. And from that comes the hope, people able to have hope again that things will improve, that life will get better.
1: Life will get better, says Andy Burnham. He's told us this. It comes as the Prime Minister says that he is prepared to make unpopular choices. But where have we heard this before? Keir Starmer told us it's going to get worse before it gets better. I'm just waiting for it to get slightly better, including raising taxes to fund an NHS-style social care system. Well, let's cross live to GB News, where to the conference, where GB News' chief political correspondent, Catherine Forster, is there in Liverpool for us. Catherine.
4: Good afternoon, Nana from Liverpool. Hope is the message. They have a new man at the top with a very different vibe, positive, optimistic, talks like a normal person, has given them a bounce in the polls, but not enough to win a general election at the moment. But look, the economy is in a difficult place. The world is in a difficult place. How much can Andy Burnham really do within the constraints of the existing manifesto? Well, let's ask now Toby Perkins, who is the Labour MP for Chesterfield since 2010. Toby, thanks very much for talking to us on GB News. You've been a Labour MP for a long time. You've got a new Prime Minister, but how much has really changed?
5: I think that you're right, that the fundamentals in terms of the situation that he inherits haven't changed. But I think that the more positive approach that Andy's brought in has really revitalised people's interest and willingness to listen to the Labour Party. And I think that he's already made some sort of decisive moves in a positive direction. He's going to spell out more of that this week. That's going to be really important. Everyone's going to be looking at that from the people on the streets at home to the city stockbrokers thinking about our markets. But it would be important for him to lay that out. And then we've got the budget coming. So I think you will see, you know, a difference in approach. But obviously, as you rightly say, there are some fundamentals there that are still challenging.
4: He's made quite a lot of sort of feel-good announcements that will make a small help to people with the cost of living. But When is he, or when is Labour as a whole, going to tackle this ever-expanding welfare budget? Sir Keir Starmer, Rachel Reeves, couldn't manage to get £5 billion off it. Do you feel confident that this is a nettle that the Labour Party is actually ready to grasp? And how are you ever going to fund defence spending?
5: Well, it's two different areas. I think the first, in terms of welfare, Andy's been clear that he wants to bring down, recognises the need to bring down that welfare bill, but it needs to be done in a way that's supporting people who are currently excluded from the labour market into work. Of course, that's easier said than done, but there's a tremendous desire there. I've just been meeting with the Prime Minister's wife, some new apprentices, and hearing about their journey into it. I think apprenticeships will be a real priority for him, but the real desire to get welfare spending down through getting people into work. I mean, in terms of defence spending, we will have to see what is laid out in the budget, and there is already a commitment there to see the 3.5% of GDP being spent on defence by 2035. Whether, you know, what that will mean in terms of this Parliament, the Prime Minister and Chancellor will be laying out in a few weeks' time.
4: Well, John Healey resigned as Defence Secretary because the government or the Chancellor wouldn't commit to 3% by 2030. It feels like that's been kicked into the long grass, but maybe just to the spending review. And just very quickly, Peter Kyle, who was the former Science Secretary, has talked about the economy like a car driving 30 miles an hour on the motorway, and talking about the need to sort of put our foot down. It sounds like the Prime Minister is not keen on a third runway at Heathrow. Wouldn't that be a mistake? Because surely that could be a big driver of growth.
5: Well, I mean, we'll see what the ultimate decision is on Heathrow. It's a very difficult balance. I think that, you know, the environmental concerns around Heathrow and sticking to the emissions targets that we've got, it is not yet demonstrated that Heathrow could be done consistently with that. And I think, you know, the Prime Minister's very much a key focus on spreading growth all around the country, and sort of further expansion of airports in all around London might not be consistent with that, but, you know, we look forward to hearing what decision he comes to on that one.
4: Yes, well, Toby Perkins, you are currently projected to hold your seat at the moment.
5: Well, wonderful news for the people of Chesterfield. Get on a Sunday afternoon, eh?
4: Well, let's see when the next general election is. The Prime Minister, of course, is saying that it won't be till 2029, but thank you very much indeed, Toby Perkins. Back to you in the studio, Nana.
1: All right, Catherine, thank you very much. Really good to talk to you. We'll be back with Catherine later on at the Labour Party conference. Right, 19 minutes after 3 o'clock. This is GB News. I'm Nana Aquia. We're live on TV, online and on digital radio. 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
6: 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Or post your name and number to GB23 PO Box 8690 Derby DE1 9TT. UK only. Entrance must be 18 or over. Lines close at 4 p.m. on the 23rd of October. We may call the winner live after all entry routes have closed. Please check the closing time if listening or watching on demand. Good luck.
1: Yes, good luck indeed. 21 minutes after 3 o'clock, I'm Nana Aquia. Still to come in my nickel, I'll be laying out my thoughts on Andy Burnham and his Labour government and the supposed hope that they offer for the future. But next in the Great British Debate this hour, I'm asking, how would you rate Andy Burnham's premiership so far? This is GB News.
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13: The Republic of Ireland's Nations League fixture against Israel is set to go ahead at 7:45 this evening. The Irish FA's chief, David Carell, confirmed the match will be played after the majority of players wanted to play the match. Goalkeeper Gavin Bazunu has ruled himself out, saying he does not want to feature as a matter of principle. Ireland will wear black armbands and refrain from parts of the pre-match ceremony. Players have also requested to reduce their media obligations for the remainder of the international window amid the controversy. That's the latest sport. For more, go to gbnews.com.
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0: 25 minutes after 3 o'clock. Welcome. If you just tuned in, you've only missed a few minutes, but it is now time for the Great British Debate. I'm Nana Akwe. This is GB News. And I'm asking, how would you rate Andy Burnham's premiership so far? Now, Andy Burnham has promised to set the UK on a new course, just like Keir Starmer. Didn't he say that? We're all going to be changed. Change was his word. This is a new course because the decade since Brexit, since the vote, has resulted in what he calls drift and division. As his first party conference as Labour leader and Prime Minister begins, what do you think? Do you think that this is does this feel fresh to you? So in the Great British Debate, I'm asking, how would you rate Andy Burnham's premiership so far? Well, joining me now, Reform UK's 2028 London mayoral candidate, Leila Cunningham, and political commentator, Jonathan Liss. Mm. All right, Jonathan, we'll start with you. Andy Burnham, 20th of July, wasn't it, that he took over. Hope in every heart. No, growth in every postcode. Hope
1: didn't
0: in every
1: from
0: heart.
1: Newcastle?
0: No, I am from Newcastle.
1: Isn't he was?
0: Well, I'm not very good at other accents.
1: Right, okay. Okay, so... Look, let's just take a step back to where we were before the summer, where we had a leader who was manifestly failing in Keir Starmer. He was not connecting with the public. He was bad at communicating. He didn't seem to have a vision.
0: It was a disaster.
1: What he wanted as a prime minister, what he wanted to do with the country. And that was filtering through. I think he had a lot of good points, but
0: give me just one.
1: I think that he had decency. He wanted to help.
0: Decency.
1: He wanted to improve people's lives. He wanted to rebuild Britain's relationships. And he did things like scrap the child benefit cap and all the rest of it. So we can go back on what Starmer did and didn't do. But he was failing. And communication in politics is absolutely essential, just like it is in all relationships. Mm. And that is something that Burnham understands. So that's the first thing. Burnham understands how to connect with people on a personal level. He's charismatic, he's warm, he's likable. People said they hated Starmer. I can't imagine people saying, I hate Burnham. They might not like him, they might not like his politics, but it's very, very difficult to hate. And in politics, that counts for something. Then the other thing is, he knows what he wants to do in the sense that he could identify cost of living as a very early issue. And then he said, I know I can't do a lot, but here are some things I can do. And so there was a drip in the summer of small announcements, nothing earth-shattering.
0: £2 maximum fare for buses.
1: Giving some people.
0: And
1: some
0: taking help. The homelessness off the street and then hope in every heart, both growth and every postcode, number 10 North.
1: This is the start, and it's just the start. And obviously now he's announced that he wants to have social care as a bedrock of his premiership as well. I'm not saying it's all been fleshed out yet. I'm saying that it's a start, and the result of that, Nana, is that Labour is now back in prime position in the polls. Not by a lot, I agree, but given that we were second or third for a long time, it is progress, and that's worth something.
0: All right, Leila Cunningham.
2: I just think you're so focused on communication, but you can't judge a government by how radical their slogans are, how radical their announcement is. It's what's changed. What's changed under Burnham? The boats haven't stopped. There's still a cost of living crisis. He's talking about increasing taxes. We're still releasing criminals early. What's changed fundamentally under Burnham? I don't see it. And he says that he's going to announce a 10-year plan. And I assume that 10-year plan will be followed by a general election, because you can't just be like, I'm going to announce a 10-year plan and you guys got to wait a few years for it. But then he has no mandate for his 10-year plan. He's got to follow Starmer's mandate. But because at the end of the day, it's really the electorate that decides the direction of the country, not really the prime minister. And that was a mandate. But what I'm going to ask you, what's changed? What has fundamentally changed apart from a bus fare?
1: Well, Leila, I completely agree with you that Britain has not been transformed in the last 2 months.
2: What has he announced that would be so transformative apart from hope? But hope comes from keeping more money in your pocket. Hope comes from safer streets. Hope comes from the women in Piddington knowing that those 1,000 men who arrived on a boat are not going to be housed in their village. Hope doesn't come from tons of other villages across the country praying and that won't happen to them.
1: But I'll tell you where hope also comes from. Hope comes from people who can convince you and can build a narrative, a story, and obviously all politics revolve around stories, a story that things are going to get better. And it's just a question of what might happen before they get better and how long it will take to get better. And that is why leaders do matter. The person in charge does matter.
2: Leaders matter.
1: So otherwise we could just have sort of an AI chatbot as Prime Minister, because obviously Starmer was failing.
0: Well, to be honest, an AI chatbot might actually be better. To be honest.
1: Well, in 20 years...
0: I think that perhaps that's what we need, because so far, watching these politicians just changing places like deck chairs on the Titanic, I'm not impressed by it. I mean, let's talk about John Healey. The man who resigned on a point of principle because of defence spending, now the Chancellor will not put any money into defence spending.
2: That's what I mean. So I've noticed what Burnham wants to do is he wants to blame everything on Brexit. It's a slow trickle, the economy, the boats, you've seen it's a slow trickle, and obviously with the aim, I think, of putting it in his manifesto that we rejoin Brexit in some way, the EU in some way or another, and that will be a dividing line. But how does that feel to the people of Makerfield who just voted for him? Over 60% of that electorate voted to leave.
1: Layla.
2: And it's a slap in the face. You just vote for me just to get me to power, get me to be Prime Minister, and there I will do whatever it takes against the biggest democratic mandate.
1: Layla, if you forgive me, this is not something that is going to be done before the next election. So to say that the people of Makerfield have not voted for that is facile. If he wants to put it in the next Labour manifesto, yeah. I'm in two minds. I'm ambivalent about whether that's the right idea, by the way. But if he were to put that in, then the people of Makerfield would literally be able to have their say about that, just as everyone else in the country would, because that would be in the Labour Party manifesto.
2: I agree.
1: And they could vote Labour or not vote Labour. So to say it goes against the mandate from 2016 is ludicrous. This would be a new mandate from new people.
2: But is that what the people of Makerfield?
1: Well, then they could choose, hang on.
2: They've just voted him in.
1: Right. They're not choosing that.
2: They decided they wanted to leave the EU, and yet as soon as he won, he's contradicting that vote. He didn't campaign on that in Makerfield.
1: But we're not going to the EU unless people say they want to.
2: Yes, but he didn't campaign on that in Makerfield.
1: Okay, fine.
2: Right. So he is hinging hope on joining the EU.
1: We're not joining the EU anytime soon. And if we did, it would be after the people.
2: Why is he blaming everything on Brexit?
1: He's allowed to identify the source of problems as he sees. You might disagree with them. I might disagree with them. He's allowed to say what he thinks the problem is. The solution is something that people get.
2: What is his solution then to all the problems we've identified in the country? Well, I don't see the solution. What is the solution he's offering? Because you say he's great and he's a good communicator. I would question that. What are the solutions he's offering to the people? What is the solution to the boats? Apart from all of us, some kind of war effort, have to take our share of the burden.
1: Well, I agree with you that he hasn't fleshed out what he thinks the solutions to this are, other than resolving social care, for example, and he's hinted that there might have to be new taxes to pay for that. Obviously, we'll find out more about that in the budget and in the speech, and obviously in the months to follow. But I think it's important, before you identify a solution to things, to identify what the problem is.
2: We all know what the problem is.
1: He doesn't need to identify the problem.
2: Come on, are you serious that people living in this country don't know what the problems are?
1: You think they need
2: Burnham to stand up and tell them that they can't afford anything, that taxes are up, that prices are up, that illegal men by the thousands are arriving every week on our shores, that crime is up?
1: We
2: don't need it identified. We need it solved.
1: We need it solved. We would identify completely different problems.
2: Okay, what are your problems? What are your problems?
0: Don't ask him about his problems. God. Let's not go down that route, because we'll be here all afternoon. God help us. You just joined us. Welcome on board. 34 minutes after 3 o'clock. This is GB News. I'm Nana Aquir. Still to come in my niggle, I'll lay out my thoughts on the Prime Minister as he hints at difficult decisions to come this autumn. But next, in the Great British Debate, I'm asking, should migrant criminals be stripped of their citizenship? But first, your 60-second updates with Bethany Elsie.
3: Good afternoon. The headlines from the GB newsroom. A major incident has been declared at RAF Fairford in Gloucestershire, while counter-terror police have arrested 5 people on suspicion of explosives offences and the preparation of a terrorist act. Police have arrested 2 people during a pro-Palestine action demonstration outside the Labour Party conference in Liverpool. The Conservatives have vowed to automatically deport foreign criminals convicted of anything beyond the most minor offences if they were to take office, while dual nationals jailed for more than 5 years could be stripped of their British citizenship. Thousands of protesters have blocked the predominantly nationalist Gavaki Road in Portadown in a bid to prevent a contentious Orange Order parade passing through. NHS Trust has apologised to the family of three-year-old Noah Woods after his medical records were allegedly accessed inappropriately. 10 people have been suspended or removed from duty and an urgent investigation is underway. Those are the headlines, and I'll have more for you at 4 o'clock.
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5: Hello again and welcome to your latest GB News weather update from the Met Office. Well, it's been quite a wet end to the weekend for many. We saw some heavy rain around for the rest of Sunday in places too, but the winds will slowly ease down as we go through the course of tonight, and that means it's set to turn quite chilly. This is the cold front that brought today's rain. That's clearing quite quickly into the North Sea though. High pressure takes hold as we move into Monday, so bringing a much more settled day for many. Some showery outbreaks of rain clearing eastwards then across England and Wales this evening. Still potentially heavy in places too, but not everywhere seeing the rain. The rain will also clear from northeast Scotland as we go into the early hours of Monday morning too. With clearing skies, it's set to be a much colder night compared to last night. In the countryside, we can see lows of the mid to low single figures, cold enough for a touch of grass frost in actual fact, as well as that, some fog patches in places too. So a chilly start to the day on Monday, but across the northwest of Scotland, probably not quite as cold, largely frost-free here because there'll be a bit more in the way of a southwesterly breeze, and that will bring in a peppering of showers across the Highlands, the Hebrides in particular, one or two heavier ones perhaps first thing on Monday too. Northeast Scotland though, most of Northern Ireland, glorious conditions here, lots of blue sky and sunshine to be in the day. Across England and Wales, well, a bit more in the way of high-level cloud here, perhaps. So the sunshine might be a little bit hazy first thing, but it should still be bright. Any fog clearing by around 9, perhaps 10 o'clock at the latest. And it's set to be a largely fine day for many parts of the UK. Plenty of sunshine and feeling pleasant in the sunshine too, with highs by the afternoon into the upper teens or low 20s for some as well. Light winds, it should feel quite a bit warmer compared to on Sunday, particularly in the northwest of Scotland, where it was particularly cool and windy on Sunday. Just one or two showers persisting into the afternoon across the very far northwest. Now across the southeast of England, we need to just keep an eye on some rain that might just creep into parts of Kent and Sussex, for example, through the evening, maybe turning heavier overnight as well. And that sets the scene for the middle part of the week. So turning more unsettled for many of us, much windier as well on Tuesday. But the winds coming from the south, it will turn unseasonably warm for many.
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0: Right, 38 minutes after 3 o'clock. Welcome to GB News. I'm Nana Akwaya. We are Britain's number one news channel. And it's time now for the Great British Debate. And I'm asking, should migrant criminals be stripped of their citizenship? Now, migrant criminals are to be stripped of that if they commit serious offences under Conservative plans to increase deportations up to 40,000 per year. Now, of course, these migrants will be dual national migrants. So if they commit crime, then they can be stripped of their British citizenship. But is it fair and realistic? And why didn't the Tories do that when they were in power? Because they were too busy infighting, I don't know, something called ego, a problem they had in there. So for the Great British Debate this hour, I'm asking, should migrant criminals be stripped of their citizenship? Well, joining me now is Reform UK's 2028 London mayoral candidate, Leila Cunningham, and political commentator, Jonathan Liss. Leila Cunningham.
1: I mean, I think the principle is simple. If you're a guest in this country and you commit a crime, you're no longer welcome. And that's it. But what the Conservatives did is that they let in 4 million people, and I think they only built 400 prison space, and now we have a big prison issue. And reform goes even further. We will deport all foreign criminals, which I think will free up about 10,000 spaces, and prioritise British safety. Another thing, what happens is, we have people who arrived here illegally and are not treated for that crime. Mm. You know, the Borders Act says that if you come on our shores illegally, that is an act, but that obviously that crime is neutralised once they say the word asylum. And the Conservatives had 14 years to deal with this. And I never agreed. So the law as it stands now is that the Home Secretary can issue a deportation order if you are convicted of a crime that has a sentence of more than a year. I don't want to wait until that serious offence is committed. I want them deported immediately. And
2: sorry, Leila, just go.
0: Hang on, wait. No, I just want to. You said deport them. Deport them to where?
2: He's a British
0: citizen.
2: Because,
0: hang on, no. Because even the Pakistani grooming gang rapist guy, we couldn't send him back.
1: Pakistan wouldn't take him.
0: Yeah, they wouldn't take him, so that's my point.
1: Yeah, well, then you've got levers to pull, right? We give foreign aid to Pakistan.
0: But they didn't
1: we
0: care.
1: Have diplomatic relations. Well, no, we haven't stopped it. Well, why are we still issuing visas to Pakistan when they're refusing to take these men?
0: Well, Ed Miliband could have done something, but then
1: he's not going to do anything.
0: But then Pakistan pushed back at them and basically said that, you know, don't use these bully boy tactics on us.
1: Well, then they need us more than we need them.
2: But, sorry, I think that you've slightly deviated from the specific question here, which is not whether you should deport foreign criminals, but about whether you should strip them of citizenship. Are you talking about British people who have British passports? They might have dual nationality. That's the question. That's what...
1: Yeah.
2: Would you support that?
1: Well, so it's interesting you say that, because did you read the article in the Times today about the Hamas bodyguard who claimed asylum here and then was given British citizenship?
2: Does he have British citizenship or just leave for me?
1: No, he was given British eventually, because the problem is that citizenship is given at the end of a time limit as opposed to any kind of qualifications. And I think there needs to be an audit of everyone who's received British citizenship. Okay. If you arrive here illegally, you should not have British citizenship. Not only that.
2: British citizenship is completely legal.
1: Because you know what? And I used to think that that should be absolute and supreme. But it makes me so angry that they've almost cheapened the British citizenship in that way and given it to people who want to destroy it. I remember when my mum became a British citizen, it was the proudest moment of her life. She would kind of stand up when people would say, oh, you know, you don't sound British, you don't sound British, where are you from? She'd go, I am British. And it was such a moment of pride. And now, where does that pride lie when I've got leaders of Hamas or convicted terrorists having the British citizenship? They've cheapened it.
2: Well, I mean,
1: they've
2: made it almost awful. People have British citizenship, and you know, being a British citizen doesn't make you sort of make you a good person by virtue of.
1: Of course, it does. Unless you have it by virtue of birth, British citizenship is a privilege, and it must be awarded only if you follow the rules. Well, it's not awarded to everyone who just comes here.
2: It's awarded, fine, if you award it. Obviously, it's awarded if you follow the rules, if you commit crimes.
1: And I would say that if you're part of Hamas and plan terrorist attacks against the West...
2: This is not what we're talking about, Leila.
1: We are.
2: Whether the government, prospective Conservative government in this case, could take away someone's British citizenship. And I think that is completely wrong, because what that does, in effect, is create two classes of citizen. The people who only have... It's not just about people who are born here, by the way. It's about people who only have one passport. Because Britain is not, no country is allowed to make someone stateless.
1: Well, you can't make someone stateless, right?
2: Exactly.
1: So it's people with dual citizenship.
2: By definition, you are therefore creating two classes of citizens.
0: No, I'm not saying that. I'm saying...
1: Well, we did that with Shamima Begum.
2: That's outrageous.
1: But hold on. I don't think outrageous.
0: I'm saying, so what?
2: Okay. Well, you're not allowed to break...
0: They've broken the law. They've broken the law, right? And this is people with dual nationality. So this is specifically people with dual nationality.
2: Yeah.
0: That if they do something, then you take away the British.
2: A lot of people who are born here will have dual citizenship. And for the government to say we can take away.
1: No, they're saying that if you.
0: You need to break the law first.
1: It's not for people who are born here. I think been here for a long.
2: Okay.
1: I understand your point, and it doesn't sit right with me either to have two-tier citizenship. It really doesn't. But again, they've diluted.
2: They've diluted
1: the conditions with which you get citizenship in the past few decades. Before, do you think in the 90s or in the 80s you would get it being a Hamas leader? In fact, 20 years ago they were giving it to Abu Hamza and people like that.
2: Okay, but we're also.
1: Cannot dilute the conditions for which British citizenship is given, and then ask the British public.
2: Change the goalposts.
1: No, you can't, because I cannot. You can't make the leader of Hamas.
2: Shouldn't have been given citizenship.
1: Well, there you go.
2: But that's one example.
1: He's not one example. He's many examples.
2: The Conservatives right now are talking about basically any foreign-born person who has British citizenship can have it taken away, presumably if they have another passport. And by the way, Bangladesh, in the case of Shamima Begum, said that she's nothing to do with us.
1: Nobody wants her.
2: So Britain has left her to languish for the rest of her life, potentially, in a Syrian refugee camp. That is wrong. People do have human rights. You can't make people stateless. And I don't believe that you can take away people's British citizenship. They are citizens, for better or worse. We have to deal with them if they're British.
0: I'm not with you. I think if you've got dual nationality, you've been given a privilege to get the citizenship in this country, and there are rules. And if you don't adhere to them, then tough. Goodbye. That's what I think. But hey, what do you think? Stay with the solos. More still to come. First, though, if you're in search of some holiday sun, here's the forecast across Europe.
3: Ready to soak up that holiday sunshine?
4: Won't we need some cover?
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6: Hello there. Some showers and spells of rain expected across parts of Portugal, Spain and also France, but for many areas it should be dry with lots of sunshine. Now where we do see the showers, some of these could turn heavy, possibly thundery in Barcelona. A little bit of rain just pushing into parts of Crete later into the day, but for most across Europe it should remain dry with plenty of sunny spells. This theme remains into the week with temperatures widely in the mid to high 20s.
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0: Welcome back to GB News, Britain's number one news channel. I'm Nana Aquare. Right now, let's travel over to the United States and speak to the host of the Politics People podcast, Paul Duddridge, and find out what Doug won stateside. Well, Paul, let's talk Greenland, because as promised now, Greenland is resolved. Cuba is apparently next on Donald Trump's list.
1: Yeah, do you remember we were floating this for this months ago? It's just like his shopping list: Venezuela, Greenland, and Greenland kind of just got sorted out with more of a whimper. It was just like, okay, everybody can laugh at Trump and say that he didn't get anything, but he did get an exclusion of all other countries being allowed to have any presence in Greenland without his or the future US's consent. That's great. And it was always floated that it's like after Greenland, Venezuela, Greenland, then Cuba. And it's happening. Apparently now they are drawing up plans within the next 4 months. If Cuba doesn't just stand down and hand over its sovereignty to the US, basically we're going to use military action against them to take over or remove the leaders, very much a la Venezuela. And so because Venezuela being taken down has kind of cut off the oil supply to Cuba, so they are suffering a lot of power outages and obviously a lot of there was always a baseline of poverty there. But it's Trump is carrying out his promise to secure the geographic safety of the United States. And you can see it if you just look at a map. You can see it's like he is surrounding us with friends, or at least countries that follow his commands, and that's Venezuela, Cuba. We've got to get Canada under control, but we've got Greenland now.
0: Well, I don't know whether he's mentioned the UK at all in passing, but I think some people would be happy with that. He's also planning to ban diesel, isn't he? He's planning to ban diesel, really?
1: Yeah, well, look, you know, you've had the oil price, you've had petrol prices going up in the UK, so have we. Trump is so aware that the domestically, I think it's basically diesel has doubled in price in the US. And as you know, as any retailer knows, if diesel goes up, the price of everything goes up, because that's how haulage is basically fueled. And so instead of exporting diesel, you know, Trump wanted a lot of power from exporting fuel. But now the domestic scene is so bad, the diesel is so expensive, that he wants to keep it here at least for sort of 3 months at a time to be reviewed. And the biggest victims of that are going to be the EU and the UK, because I think the UK is like 30-35% of its domestic diesel usage comes from the United States. But he's looking at cutting that off. Again, always America first. America first. It's really simple if you follow that. Trump's instinct, America first. And it's like, okay, well, we are paying too much for diesel. It's affecting the domestic economy. The rest of the world can frankly go hang. And that's really. So it's possible. It hasn't been formally announced yet. But like I said, in future, maybe EU and UK could be a bit more helpful when Trump or the US is carrying out some sort of military action.
0: Now, Trump, isn't he also been urged to declare martial law? Why?
1: Well, Trump has been trying to secure elections. It's just like, you know, if you're from my side of the political argument, 2020 was stolen, and he doesn't want to see another election stolen. And so he has been going through with this SAVE Act. He's trying to actually get legitimize and clear up any anomalies in the American voting system, because he believes that the voting system is rigged. And so every time it hits the Supreme Court, which should be loaded in his favor, he's getting rebuffed. Mm. And so he is being openly encouraged now. It's been openly reported. It's like the one thing he can do to save the voting in the US and thereby save the United States and thereby save the Western world is to invoke martial law around the election, certainly before the elections.
0: I just will quickly ask you about the tide turning in the Trump BBC lawsuit. Which direction is it turning? You've got about 30 seconds.
1: It's turning in Trump's favor. For the first time now, we're starting to see witnesses being called by the BBC because they want to relitigate January the 6th in their evidence calling. They've had witnesses rejected. Their request for subpoenas for witnesses have been rejected. So it looks like it's going to come straight down to, did they doctor the tapes? And it looks like that's what the case is going to be fought on, not the BBC's desire to relitigate January the 6th.
0: All right. Well, listen, thank you very much, Paul Duddridge. You hit that on the nose. Thank you so much. He's the host of the Politics People podcast. Next, though, my niggle on Andy Burnham's premiership. But first, an update with your weather.
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3: Hello again and welcome to your latest GB News weather update from the Met Office. Well, it's been quite a wet end to the weekend for many. We saw some heavy rain around for the rest of Sunday in places too, but the winds will slowly ease down as we go through the course of tonight, and that means it's set to turn quite chilly. This is the cold front that brought today's rain. That's clearing quite quickly into the North Sea though. High pressure takes hold as we move into Monday, so bringing a much more settled day for many. Some showery outbreaks of rain clearing eastwards then across England and Wales this evening. Still potentially heavy in places too, but not everywhere seeing the rain. The rain will also clear from northeast Scotland as we go into the early hours of Monday morning too. With clearing skies, it's set to be a much colder night compared to last night. In the countryside, we can see lows of the mid to low single figures, cold enough for a touch of grass frost in actual fact, as well as that, some fog patches in places too. So a chilly start to the day on Monday, but across the northwest of Scotland, probably not quite as cold, largely frost-free here because there'll be a bit more in the way of a southwesterly breeze, and that will bring in a peppering of showers across the Highlands, the Hebrides in particular, one or two heavier ones perhaps first thing on Monday too. Northeast Scotland though, most of Northern Ireland, glorious conditions here, lots of blue sky and sunshine to begin the day. Across England and Wales, well, a bit more in the way of high-level cloud here, perhaps, so the sunshine might be a little bit hazy first thing, but it should still be bright, any fog clearing by around 9, perhaps 10 o'clock at the latest, and it's set to be a largely fine day for many parts of the UK, plenty of sunshine, and feeling pleasant in the sunshine too, with highs by the afternoon into the upper teens or low 20s for some as well. Light winds, it should feel quite a bit warmer compared to on Sunday, particularly in the northwest of Scotland, where it was particularly cool and windy on Sunday. Just one or two showers persisting into the afternoon across the very far northwest. Now across the southeast of England, we need to just keep an eye on some rain that might just creep into parts of Kent and Sussex, for example, through the evening, maybe turning heavier overnight as well. And that sets the scene for the middle part of the week. So turning more unsettled for many of us, much windier as well on Tuesday. But the winds coming in from the south, it will turn unseasonably warm for many.
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9: 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UK only. Entrance must be 18 or over. Lines close at 4 p.m. on the 23rd of October. 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

0: Hello and welcome to GB News. We're live on TV, online and on digital radio. It's 4 o'clock. I'm Nana Aquia. And for the next few hours, me and my panel will be taking on some of the big topics hitting the headlines right now. This show is all about opinion. It's mine, it's theirs, and of course it's yours. We'll be debating, discussing, and at times we will disagree, but no one will be cancelled. So joining me for the next few hours are Reform UK's 2028 London Mayoral candidate Leila Kallion and political commentator Jonathan Liss. Now, of course, there's been some breaking news. A major incident has been declared in Gloucestershire after police arrested 5 men on suspicion of the preparation of terrorism on that act near RAF Fairford. Now, we will be there live with the very latest throughout the show. That is coming up next. We'll give you an update. Then coming up in My Niggle.
1: A decade since Brexit, and it's been a decade of too much drift, too much division. And we need to draw a line on that. We need to set out a new direction for the country.
0: I'll be laying out my thoughts on Andy Burnham and his Labour government and the supposed hope in every heart that they offer for the future. But not much, if you ask me. That's in My Niggle. Stay tuned. That is in just a moment. But we will update you with the breaking news first. Then, in the Great British Debate, I asked, how would you rate Andy Burnham's premiership so far? The Prime Minister is facing his first party conference as leader, where he's expected to say that there are tough choices for the governments this autumn. So, in the Great British Debate, I asked, how would you rate Andy's premiership so far? My poll is live on gbnews.com. Please cast your vote. And in an exclusive after the record-breaking week in the English Channel, we've filmed deeply worrying scenes showing hundreds more illegal immigrants heading towards the coast to attempt to get to the UK in the coming hours. Now, we'll get to reaction to this. And in my interview, joining me, Lorenzo Zacchio. Now, he is the boss of a haulage firm who is furious with Border Force after he was fined for finding illegal migrants in the back of his lorry. He'll be joining me live in the studio to tell us all about the issues that he's been having. You won't want to miss that one. But before we get started, your latest news with Bethany Elsie.
2: Good evening. Your top stories from the GB newsroom at 2 minutes past four. Counter-terror police have arrested 5 people on suspicion of explosives offences and the preparation of a terrorist act. A major incident has been declared at RAF Fairford in Gloucestershire, and 85 homes have been evacuated to a nearby leisure centre. Police say the Army's explosive specialists have been examining a number of vehicles, and aerial footage appears to show a bomb disposal robot roaming between 3 white vans. RAF Fairford hosts American Air Force personnel and has been used to launch operations against Iran during the war in the Middle East. A government spokesperson says the Prime Minister is being kept updated, while the Defence Secretary is trying to reassure people by saying the incident is being dealt with. Police, though, are asking people not to speculate.
3: Gloucestershire Police's focus at this time is on the local community, and I'd like to thank the residents who have left their homes this morning for their understanding and support. We appreciate the disruption that this will have caused to both them and other local residents in the area, and would like to reassure them that we are working as quickly as we can to get them back into their properties. We would also please ask the public not to speculate, but to follow official channels for all updates. Thank you.
2: The Labour Party conference kicked off in Liverpool today, but it got off to a controversial start as police arrested 2 people during a pro-Palestine demonstration nearby. More than 200 protesters sat outside the conference, many holding banners which read, "I support Palestine action." Scores of police stood by before moving in to arrest an elderly man. Andy Burnham will introduce a new scheme at the conference to help first-time buyers onto the housing ladder. The Your First Home plan would allow buyers with a 2.5% deposit to borrow 20% of a new build home's value. But the Conservatives are warning the policy would leave first-time buyers taking on more debt and risks pushing up the price of new homes. Thousands of protesters have blocked the predominantly nationalist Gavaki Road in Portadown, preventing a contentious Orange Order parade passing through. The Dumb Cree parade, which is associated with violent clashes during the Troubles, has been banned since 1998. But in an unprecedented sitting of the High Court in Belfast last night, it was granted permission to go ahead. Protesters, though, many of them wearing balaclavas, were joined by the First Minister and Sinn Féin Vice President Michelle O'Neill to stop the parade. Hundreds of illegal migrants are attempting to make the crossing to the UK today after launching from the French coast this morning. It follows a record-breaking week of small boat arrivals across the Channel. GB News footage shows illegal immigrants queuing, many of them women and children, then boarding buses to the coast, with some openly carrying orange life jackets. 10 people have been suspended or removed from duty by an NHS trust after a possible data breach involving the medical records of three-year-old Noah Woods. The toddler was found dead in a lake on the 16th of September, a day after going missing in Suffolk. The trust says it's taken immediate steps to secure his records and prevent further unauthorised access. An urgent investigation has been launched. Those are your top stories for now. I'll be back in half an hour.
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0: Right, well, before we get stuck into the monologue, let's do some breaking news. Defence Secretary Wes Streeting has said that the incident near RAF Fairford is a reminder of the threats that the UK faces on a daily basis. Now, just to give you that breaking news, 5 men have been arrested on suspicion of explosive and terrorism offences amid a major incident near the base. Airspace around the area has now been closed, with flight restrictions imposed within 4 nautical miles of Welford, Gloucestershire. All right, well, let's cross live now to Gloucestershire, where GB News' reporter Sam Francis is there for us after 5 men have been arrested under the Explosives Act. So what more can you tell us, Sam?
5: Yeah, good afternoon again, Nana. From, well, you can see behind me, RAF Fairford into the distance here. Police cordons still in place, as that news has now been confirmed by the local police force here. Fairford into the distance here. Police cordons still in place, as that news has now been confirmed by the local police force.

0: regular arrests. Police, though, say that this morning the first call came in from a local resident just before 1 o'clock in the morning over concerns of suspicious activities, suspicious vehicles in the village of Welford, just a couple of miles from this location here at RAF Fairford. Police have since said in an update that the situation is contained, but it certainly doesn't mean that it is over. The investigation has escalated now into a full counter-terrorism investigation and is now very much underway. We've also heard from a number of politicians, including Wes Streeting, who you mentioned, the Defence Secretary, saying that he is very pleased with the response from the emergency services. The Prime Minister, Andy Burnham, also being kept updated on the situation as he spends the weekend at the Labour conference. But Donald Trump, the US President, because this is a US-used RAF base, has also stepped in and issued this statement on the situation.
1: It was fantastic. Working with Britain, it was an amazing job. We had them under investigation. They were looking to do big damage to our fort. And working with the British worked out great.
2: Were they migrants?
1: It may have been Scotland Yard. I don't know. We worked with a lot of them. We had them under view for a long time, and we got them.
0: So Donald Trump there saying that the arrest today of those five men is a great thing, but that they had, he claims, been preparing to do big damage. It's worth noting, though, that the proximity of those arrests to this RAF base, Fairfield, just behind me, is not any indication that it is linked at this stage. We will have to wait and see how the police investigation pans out. But the question now really is, what was the plan of those five men? What indeed was found inside their vehicles? And the concern for the 85 residents who are still this afternoon being evacuated from their homes and held up in a local leisure centre, when will they be able to safely and quickly return home? Nana.
3: All right, Sam Francis, thank you very much. We'll bring you more updates as and when. All right, it's just coming up to 10 minutes after 4 o'clock here with GB News. We're live on TV, online and on digital radio. I'm Nana Aguirre. Now, it's been a very busy year for the Labour Party after a disastrous 2 years of Sir Keir Starmer. Oh, he had to go. Replaced by this man, ex-Greater Manchester Mayor Andy Burnham. And today is day one of Andy's first ever Labour conference as leader. So how has he done so far? Well, he kicked off with this.
4: We've had a decade since Brexit, and it's been a decade of too much drift, too much division, and we need to draw a line on that. We need to set out a new direction for the country.
3: Well, the last time he did a sort of opening speech like this, he ran off afterwards and didn't answer any questions. Remember that? When he became leader in the first speech and didn't mention the boats, a problem that they had, had he addressed immediately and attacked with gusto, and would have won him huge favour with many people across all parties, and indeed favour with the British public and his own voter base. But instead, he chose to focus on devolution and slogans.
5: We can be that party, the party that puts more power in people's hands, drives good growth in every postcode, and puts hope in every heart. That's my mission as your new leader, to bring back hope.
3: And what's he talking about, bring back hope? Andy set up Number 10 North.
6: Number 10 North will support the regions on three clear tasks: reform of essential utilities, reindustrialisation, and the regeneration of places.
3: Another talking shop, Number 10 North. He ate pork scratchings with the Defence Secretary John Healey, whom under the previous leadership resigned on a matter of principle that the government weren't spending enough on defence. John wrote a stinging resignation letter, but now appointed as Chancellor by Andy, doesn't want to give more money to defence. The irony. After we experienced the highest day of boat crossings by migrants this year, Andy said this.
7: Look at the facts. So net migration is down 80% on what it was in the Boris Johnson era. Mm-hmm. Boat crossings mm-hmm. are down 50% this year on what they were in the early 2020s.
8: So hang on.

0: I understand people's concerns, and I will be relentless in addressing their concerns.
1: Yeah, I mean, it's even Shabana Mahmood has come up with some great plans, but unfortunately, it seems that disgraced ex-housing secretary Angela Rayner didn't get the memo. And his party have made enemies of practically everyone. After appointing Ed Miliband as foreign secretary, Ed decided to annoy Israel.
2: The British government agrees that there is ethnic cleansing of Palestinians in areas of the West Bank, perpetrated by settler terrorists. And all too often, the Israeli government has turned a blind eye to this. So I can announce today that we will introduce an import ban on goods from illegal settlements in the occupied territories.
1: Yes, well done, Ed. The Americans aren't happy either. Not surprised Andy looked nervous when facing Donald Trump. Why Andy is foolishly sticking to Keir Starmer's ridiculous Chagos deal is beyond me.
3: I don't support it. I think it's terrible. It was a terrible deal.
1: Yes, it's a terrible deal. And now the Argentinians are muscling in on the weakness of this country, demanding the Falklands, an island that has nothing to do with them. But I guess the Chagos has nothing to do with the Mauritians, so who can blame them for trying? So, of course, some of the Commonwealth countries are now demanding reparations. Why not, seeing as we are being so generous? This country is falling apart with rumours of mansion taxes, etc. They're taxing literally everything that moves. I'd say it's going pretty well, Andy, don't you? Well, what do you think? GBNews.com/yoursay. I'd love to hear your thoughts. I mean, Keir Starmer had to go. We all knew he had to go. And then, of course, we've had the Labour Party conference, which has kicked off yesterday. The initial day, the main day is today. And, of course, Andy Burnham will be speaking on Tuesday. Now, it is fascinating how they came into power, the Labour Party, saying that they would change things and that things are going to get worse before they're going to get better. And, of course, many would say that they haven't got any better at all, and actually things have got worse. But what do you think? Do you feel that the Labour Party are doing a better job than the previous iteration, of course, which was the one with Keir Starmer right now? Or do you think they're doing any better than the Conservative Party? Because frankly, and in fact, do you even listen to anything that the Conservative Party are saying? Because there are lots of soundbites coming from them, but yet, of course, do they have any hope of ever coming back in power? But now here's something that you don't see every day in London. Sheep taking over Southwark Bridge. Gloria Hunniford is leading the Woolman's annual sheep drive today as Freemen revive their ancient right to herd sheep into the city toll-free. And there's a livery fair too, celebrating Britain's woolly heritage. Well, joining me now is broadcaster and journalist Angela Rippon. Angela, welcome to the programme. So, Angela, talk to me about what's been going on there. What's happening?
4: It's called the walking the sheep across one of the London bridges. This is a ceremony that led, I suppose, goes back to something like the 12th century. And what it was that if you were a freeman of the City of London, which is just there, and you were bringing stock to Smithfield Market, if you were bringing your sheep, when you got here, there was a toll bridge, and you had to pay a toll to bring them into the city. But if you were a freeman of the City of London, you didn't have to do that. Well, I was made a freeman of the city, I think, back in 1977, and my dear friend Dame Arlene Phillips was made a freeman this year. And when she heard that we were allowed to take a flock of sheep over the bridge, she said, "Ange, we've got to do that." So that's what we came to do today. David here, who's the farmer who's brought these fabulous sheep up from about sort of 20 miles outside London, isn't it?
5: Yes, we're in Bedford.
4: Yeah, in Bedford. There we are. He brought his sheep up, and so that's what we did this morning. Arlene and I took a flock of sheep across the bridge, and as you can see, they're nicely settled, and they're very comfortable. Do you know what's fabulous? There's been the most wonderful day here on the bridge at Southwark today. As you can see, there are still quite a lot of people here. I think something like 1,000 people actually took sheep backwards and forwards today, including myself and Arlene. But there have been tents and stall holders here with all sorts of woolen goods and crafts, and there's have been sheep shearing exhibitions as well. And I think this is the one chance that many Londoners, very, you know, city dwellers have had of getting up close and personal to real live farm animals like these. And as you can see, they're very well behaved.
1: They always say never work with animals and children, but these ones, as you say, are extremely well behaved. So how long does this go on for?
4: Well, it started earlier this morning, and it's really sort of winding down now. I think any minute now you'll be taking the sheep back home, won't you, David?
5: Correct.
4: He will. So it's been going on really all day, and it's now, what, 4:15? So it's been a day-long festival here on Southwark Bridge in the City of London.
1: Thank you so much for joining us this afternoon. How fabulous. That is why London is so much fun sometimes. Look, if you're up north or somewhere else around the country, you should really give yourself a chance to come down to events like this. Angela Rippon, always a pleasure. Thank you very much. That's the brilliant Angela Rippon. Wow, I never thought I'd ever get a chance to speak to Angela Rippon personally. Frankly, I used to watch her years and years back in the day. But anyway, it's just gone 18 minutes after 4 o'clock. This is GB News, Britain's number one news channel. Still to come in my interview. I'll be speaking with Lorenzo Zacchio. He's the boss of a haulage firm who is furious with Border Force after he was fined for finding illegal migrants in the back of his lorry. But next in the Great British Debate, I'm asking, is Labour's Help to Buy scheme a good idea? This is GB News.
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11: The Republic of Ireland's Nations League fixture against Israel is set to go ahead at 7:45 this evening. The Irish FA's chief, David Carell, confirmed the match will be played after the majority of players wanted to play the match. Goalkeeper Gavin Bazunu has ruled himself out, saying he does not want to feature as a matter of principle. Ireland will wear black armbands and refrain from parts of the pre-match ceremony. Players have also requested to reduce their media obligations for the remainder of the international window amid the controversy. That's the latest sport. For more, go to gbnews.com.
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3: <laughs> 22 minutes after 4 o'clock. This is GB News. If you hear laughter, it's Jonathan Liss. Don't laugh so much. I've got an ejector button. I will press it.
4: Okay.
3: You'll be thrown out of your seat.
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3: All right. We're live on TV, online and on digital radio. If you've just tuned in, where have you been? Well, it's good that you joined me now because I'm about to speak to Labour Member of Parliament for Slough Tan Desai. And I've been speaking to him because earlier in my niggle, I discussed the disaster of the Labour Party so far in office. The first 2 years, of course, they got rid of Sir Keir Starmer. And then, oh, can we play that? I love that one when he trips. Tan Desai, thank you very much for joining us. All right, look, you heard what I said in my niggle. Am I totally wrong in what I'm saying here?
5: Well, look, in terms of the Labour Party conference here in Liverpool, I think there's a buzz around the place. There is a great deal of expectation. And also, as the government looks to instill hope, to reinvigorate hope within the country, it's also about tackling the key issues facing our society. I'm particularly glad, being the Member of Parliament for Slough, which is the youth capital of Britain, a lot of young people are not able to get onto the property ladder. So the Help to Buy scheme for young people to get onto the property ladder, I think it's incredibly important because many of them are having to move back in with their parents and their grandparents. In addition to that, tackling the cost of living crisis, I am glad that the government and the Prime Minister, Andy Burnham, are zeroing in on that. There are many other things that they're doing in terms of helping businesses. We've seen earlier about the cuts to business rates for pubs and live music venues, the £2 bus fare cap, as well as cutting the VAT for household bills. So all of those things are really, really important, and I hope that the government carries on in that vein. But we're looking forward to the speeches of the Prime Minister and the Chancellor in particular to see what sort of platform they actually put out to the country.
3: To buy scheme. We'll be discussing that in just a moment. But isn't the issue there aren't any enough houses? Okay, so you guys came in saying you're going to build 1.5 million new homes, and so far, well, you're definitely not on target for that. So even if you were to create the scheme, you need A, young people who are in work, and as we know, unemployment is huge now under this government, and also you need the actual housing stock, which we have an issue with right there. So these are all band-aids over a massive wound with no solution to try and heal the actual wound.
5: Well, look, Nana, for years we have not been building enough homes, and that is why for well over a decade it is widely recognised that we've got a housing crisis. The government has set out when it came in that it was going to build 1.5 million homes, and it's important that they get on with that vital work because there are many people that can't afford houses. I know that within my Slough constituency there are many issues of overcrowding, uninhabitable housing, so that is important. But for somebody who actually started and ran his own business, in particular a construction business, I know it's important to incentivize those within the construction industry, but also is to make sure that we have the help to buy schemes. These sort of things will help to reinvigorate the housing market, but we've got to work with those housing developers and make sure that they clear the blockages, because so often what's happened in the last decade plus is that we've had individuals blocking many of these developments around the country. And I know that the government is also looking to build eco towns, so that is all part of the mix.
3: Yeah, but let's talk about wealth taxes then. We know that some of the policies that the Labour government have initiated have driven many wealthy people from this country, and they are big taxpayers, which means the burden of tax will fall on the middle and working classes. The big bit that's missing now falls on the middle class and working class. And now, if you're talking about incentivising the housing market, how does a wealth tax with property values at the sort of part of 1.5 million, how does that help?
5: Well, look, Nana, there are many proposals, and at the moment, all we have are proposals. It's not actually legislation that is there, but what we need to do is to ensure that the government sets out various policies, but in particular, I think it's got to show that it's on the side of working people, and it's also got to make sure that those with the broadest shoulders carry more of the burden. I think that's something that is widely acknowledged, but we've got to also ensure that there is a progressive and fair tax system. But the government is also bound by its manifesto commitments, so there will be no increase in income tax, no increase in VAT, and no increase in the national insurance contributions for employees. So that is something that they're bound by, but we look forward to those various policies taking shape in due course. And that's why it's important that the Prime Minister sets out those things, including, by the way, his vision on social care. I know that he has said that he wants to grasp that nettle to actually deal with the issue, because too many people in our community are paying already a form of a dementia tax. They are paying over and above for the cost of care, and the social care sector is not properly resourced. So all of those things are things that the government must focus in on, and that's why the government and in particular the Prime Minister have said that they will be tackling that issue head on.
3: All right. Well, look, I've got a... Well, I will leave it there, but I just want to give you 30 seconds. The boats. The boats. People are absolutely apoplectic with rage at the fact that people who have come here illegally, via dinghy, are able to just say they're claiming asylum, and then an absolute fortune is spent on these people, whereas the British public are the ones who have to foot the bill for all of this. Just briefly, where do you stand, and what's going to happen? What are the Labour government planning for that?
5: Look, Nana, we know that under the last Conservative government, we have had what was called the Boris wave. We also had an inordinate amount of increase in illegal immigration. And that's what this Labour government has been doing. It's been tackling that. The number of those arriving on small boats
3: has significantly decreased. What about the 781 on Wednesday?
5: The government set out, the government
3: listen, I hear you about Boris Johnson and all that. So they're gone.
5: The government has set out a plan to reduce...
3: during the week?
5: Yeah.
3: What about the 781 on Wednesday? Look, nobody wanted the Tories. They've gone.
5: Yeah, well, look, that, like I said, the government has been bringing down numbers if we look at the numbers overall, but still, it is a lot of work to do. But what the government has also been doing is closing down those hotels, so we've seen the numbers come down. Those individuals who did not have a right to be in the country, their cases were processed, and we've seen around 70,000 individuals who had no right to be here being sent to their respective countries. So while there's a lot of work to do, the government has actually been getting on with things, and that's something that the Home Secretary will no doubt be setting out within her speech.
3: All right, Tandesai, thank you very much. Enjoy your conference. Really good to talk to you. Thank you.
5: Thank you, Nana.
3: He's the Labour Member of Parliament for Slough, Tan Desai. All right, it's time now for the Great British Debate. I'm asking, is Labour's Help to Buy scheme a good idea? 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Let's get stuck in with my panel. Jonathan Liss, what do you think?
6: I think I'm slightly ambivalent about this because what you saw with the Help to Buy scheme that the Conservatives ran was that it actually inflated house prices even more, which made, obviously, houses even further beyond reach for a lot of people. And evidence showed that the people who were able to benefit the most were already quite wealthy people who were able to accumulate more wealth. Having said that, it is absolutely true that young people cannot get on the housing ladder. And particularly in places like London, there are people in their 30s and 40s who have quite well-paying jobs, who have no hope, it seems, of ever being able to own their own property, where people, you know, 30, even less than 30 years ago, but certainly 30, 40 years ago, were able to, you know, if you were a married couple with two kids, you could live in quite a comfortable house which you owned, and often the woman, normally the woman, wouldn't even be working. So that has completely changed. And what you have with that is a disenfranchisement, effectively, where people feel that they are not full stakeholders in this society, and they feel quite alienated from it. So clearly, you know, if you have the what Thatcher called, you know, the dream of a property-owning democracy, which I don't think is just a right-wing dream, by the way. I think a lot of people want to be able to own this asset, this vital asset, and then be able to maybe pass it on to their kids, etc. Then we have to make it easier for people. But I'm just slightly wary of schemes that actually make the problem worse, or actually entrench inequality, or help the wealthiest accumulate wealth.
7: All right. I understand what they're trying to solve for, right? There is a deposit trap. As you said, people are earning good wages, but wages have kind of been stagnant, haven't kept up with the cost of food, energy and rents. And they're seeing their taxes go up, their wages aren't going up, and they're feeling they're working really, really hard and still not earning enough to save that capital for a deposit. So I understand the objective that they're trying to solve for. But like you said, if you increase the purchasing power of buyers without increasing the supply, they're effectively bidding for the same limited supply, which will drive prices up, which is what has happened before. And I speak to house builders in London. Well, they were in London. They've effectively given up because, number one, I spoke to one guy who wanted to build in Croydon. It took him 7 years to get planning permission. The successive governments have laid on regulation after regulation after regulation. You know, you've got to do a BAT survey. BATs only come out in August. And you have Sadiq Khan, who boasts about how much how green our home building is. I feel like we need to be boasting about how many young people own a home. And so they have to fix the fundamentals, which is there's no point in having subsidized cheaper credit if you don't have cheaper supply. And the only way to get cheaper supply is to get more building going, and to make it easier, quicker, and less risk averse to be building. You could spend, I spoke to a big home builder the other day, and he said you could spend millions, and in the end it will be a no or a yes. Or he spent millions over many years, and they might say yes, but he's wasted so much money. And so they've effectively given up on London. And like you say, supply is so, and I wonder, what is the benefit of all that excessive regulation? Who's benefited from it? Because it's not young people. I would say it's not even home builders. And I think you could draw a correlation between excessive regulation in business and in home building and a decrease in growth.
6: Well, a lot of those home builders might also have a vested interest in keeping supply limited for their own margins, right? And so those interests, the government's interests might, and sort of home buyers' interests might sometimes diverge from...
7: talking about regulatory capture? Like, well, no, make it so difficult for home builders.
6: No.
7: And you're right, actually.
6: If you, if you depress the supply, obviously...
7: Right, because excessive regulation cuts out the middle builders, the small builders. It creates a monopoly at the top where it's only the big home builders, perhaps the ones that donate to governments, who can absorb the cost of excessive regulation and long delays. But, and the small home builders are priced out.
6: But we're also ignoring the elephant in the room, which is that, you know, after the right to buy scheme introduced by the Conservatives, which was sucked up so much of the housing supply from public hands, that housing was never replenished and still hasn't been. So governments have been playing catch up for many, many years. And that's still a problem that we have, that people don't have. It's obviously private sort of homeowners, private sort of home builders, rather, house builders. Obviously, private homes now occupy the vast lion's share of the market, but we also need more public housing.
7: Just need more houses to be built. Right. So
6: yeah,
7: you
6: correct.
7: cannot tell people we're going to give you more money to buy houses, but we're not going to increase supply.
6: Yeah, we need to increase supply.
7: It's just basic economics.
8: What
7: they're doing.
8: What about the young people there? A lot of people, they're struggling even to get a job, let alone afford a home. And then obviously we've got this issue with student debt and student loans, which puts a lot of young people off because they're not even able to buy a home.
7: Yeah, because let's say you're on 60K, right, in London, which is top earners in the country. By the time you've paid student debt, national insurance, council tax, all of that, increasing food prices, you've got nothing left.
8: Well, that's the problem, isn't it? So they can do what they like, offering people buying these houses, first-time buyers, but I think all they might end up attracting are richer, older people who haven't ever bought a home before buying a home. I wonder whether they'll put an age limit. But this is GB News. I'm Nana Aquist. Still to come, Well, I'll be speaking to Lorenzo Zacchio in the interview. He's the boss of a haulage firm who is furious with Border Force after he was fined for finding illegal migrants in the back of his lorry. The stories that he has about how these illegal migrants are getting in, you will not want to miss that. But next in the Great British Debate, I'm asking, do you trust Labour to solve the small boats crisis? This is GB News.
9: Hello again and welcome to your latest GB News weather update from the Met Office. Well, it's been quite a wet end of the weekend for many. We saw some heavy rain around for the rest of Sunday in places too, but the winds will slowly ease down as we go through the course of tonight, and that means it's set to turn quite chilly. This is the cold front that brought today's rain. That's clearing quite quickly into the North Sea though. High pressure takes hold as we move into Monday, so bringing a much more settled day for many. Some showery outbreaks of rain clearing eastwards then across England and Wales this evening. Still potentially heavy in places too, but not everywhere seeing the rain. The rain will also clear from northeast Scotland as we go into the early hours of Monday morning too. With clearing skies, it's set to be a much colder night compared to last night. In the countryside, we can see lows of the mid to low single figures, cold enough for a touch of grass frost in actual fact, as well as that, some fog patches in places too. So a chilly start to the day on Monday, but across the northwest of Scotland, probably not quite as cold, largely frost-free here because there'll be a bit more in the way of a southwesterly breeze, and that will bring in a peppering of showers across the Highlands, the Hebrides in particular, one or two heavier ones perhaps first thing on Monday too. Northeast Scotland though, most of Northern Ireland, glorious conditions here, lots of blue sky and sunshine to be in the day. Across England and Wales, well, a bit more in the way of high-level cloud here, perhaps. So the sunshine might be a little bit hazy first thing, but it should still be bright. Any fog clearing by around 9, perhaps 10 o'clock at the latest. And it's set to be a largely fine day for many parts of the UK. Plenty of sunshine and feeling pleasant in the sunshine too, with highs by the afternoon into the upper teens or low 20s for some as well. Light winds, it should feel quite a bit warmer compared to on Sunday, particularly in the northwest of Scotland, where it was particularly cool and windy on Sunday. Just one or two showers persisting into the afternoon across the very far northwest. Now across the southeast of England, we need to just keep an eye on some rain that might just creep into parts of Kent and Sussex, for example, through the evening, maybe turning heavier overnight as well. And that sets the scene for the middle part of the week. So turning more unsettled for many of us, much windier as well on Tuesday. But the winds coming in from the south, it will turn unseasonably warm for many.
10: When you hear no love, what do you hear? 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

0: Welcome back, 39 minutes after 4 o'clock. If you just tuned in, you know we start at 3. Remember to come here at 3 o'clock and watch us from 3. That would be good, thank you. I'm Nana Aquia. This is GB News, Britain's number one news channel. Also, don't forget you can download the GB News app. It's free. But right now it's time for the great British debate. I'm asking, do you trust Labour to solve the small boat crisis? Small boat crossings are back in the spotlight. 781 people crossed the channel in a single day. That was Wednesday, the highest day figure ever. Overall arrivals are down sharply compared to 2025. But listen, that was a massive number then. So coming down off a high figure isn't really something to celebrate. And that, of course, there were two boats that arrived, really, one of them, I think, from Normandy, which is the furthest it's ever been, and those weren't intercepted. So I'm asking, do you trust Labour to solve this crisis? What do you think? GBnews.com/your say. Let's have a chat with my panel. I'll start with you, Leila Cunningham.
1: No, I mean, they've given the game away. Didn't one of the ministers the other day say we can't stop everything?
0: Yeah, that was Lucy Powell, I think.
1: And you know what really bothers me, Nana, is they keep saying that the numbers are getting better. I actually don't care, you know, because I've said this before on your show. You know, it might go down from 30,000 to 25 to even 20,000. I don't want incremental change. Mm. I want it to be stopped tomorrow. And I think that's what they don't understand. And they have levers to pull. Mm. You know, they can treat arriving on our shores as a crime, and they can detain and deport them, you know, and somehow they're failing to do it. And you know what really upset me was when he said, oh, the whole country has to take on the burden, as if it's some kind of war effort. You know, as if it's like some kind of national duty, and it's not. Yeah, it is not, and it makes a mockery out of our borders and endangers women, it endangers men, and it endangers our country. And I'm trying to establish why they're not. Who are they prioritizing here in not stopping it? I don't understand. What is this government? How does Andy Burnham and his cabinet sit in whenever they meet, look at the 700 men arriving, daily, you know, on and on. Look at the women of Piddington. Look at the sexual assaults, the rapes, sometimes murders that are happening. And say, you know what? It's okay, actually. You know, we're not going to stop it. What we're going to do is we're going to ask the nation to toughen up and take their fair share. What goes through their mind?
0: Jonathan Liss.
2: Well, I think, first of all, the number that you're quoting is not the largest number ever. I think it's the largest number for this
0: year. Yeah. But in his premiership, it is the largest number.
2: In his premiership.
0: So for Andy Burnham, who's, you know, this is, and it's, we're talking Labour. So.
2: The numbers are down, as you say. They're down to, I think, 2021 levels. And so I think that people are saying that's not because of Labour, but I don't think you can blame the government when numbers are going up and then say it's nothing to do with them and numbers are going down. I think.
0: But
1: what
0: either
1: have
0: way,
1: they done? What have they done?
0: It's nothing to do with them. It's the weather.
2: Well,
1: what have they done?
2: We had the hottest summer.
0: Yeah, but that doesn't mean that the channel's not inhospitable.
1: Jonathan, people say, what have they done to make it go down?
2: Well, Leila, as you know from conversations we've had in the past, I do not agree with the government's stance actually on this issue. But they have done things, you know, sort of set up extra command forces to stop the gangs, etc. And that seems to be working. And they are closed. They are making good on their promise to close down. They're making good on their promise to close down asylum hotels as well.
1: Yeah, but then they're putting them in HMOs.
2: Things are going down in the right.
1: If you attribute it to the government, what have they done to stop the boats?
0: Well, listen, I'll tell you what. We'll ask one of the cabinet ministers live at the Labour Party conference because he's up next. First, though, let's have a look at some of the holiday sun across Europe.
3: Can't wait to get in that sea.
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6: Hello there. Some showers and spells of rain expected across parts of Portugal, Spain and also France, but for many areas it should be dry with lots of sunshine. Now where we do see the showers, some of these could turn heavy, possibly thundery in Barcelona. A little bit of rain just pushing into parts of Crete later into the day, but for most across Europe it should remain dry with plenty of sunny spells. This theme remains into the week with temperatures widely in the mid to high 20s.
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4: Welcome back to GB News, Britain's number one news channel. I'm Nana Okwea. It's just gone 48 minutes after 4 o'clock. Well, let's cross live now to the Labour Party conference in Liverpool and speak with GB News' political editor, Christopher Hope. Christopher, so yeah, talk to me about the conference. What's the vibe like? And I know you've got somebody that you want to talk to.
5: Yes, we're hoping to get Douglas Alexander for you when he can get to us, Nana. He's obviously somewhere at the moment in this cavernous conference hall. You're seeing on screen now, of course, Andy Burnham arriving with his wife last night to this conference. His first one as Prime Minister, Labour leader. He was here a year ago and left halfway through, was in a rather forlorn way. It shows how quickly politics can change, of course. Keir Starmer moved on, and now you have Andy Burnham as a Prime Minister. He is warned of tough choices ahead. He is obviously saying that his big focus is going to be what he calls a national care service. The big thing he didn't talk about, though, in appearances today is how he might pay for it. Some estimates say £18 billion. We still also don't know how he might cover the cost of the black hole in the defence budget, which forced John Healey to resign as Labour Defence Secretary earlier this year. I can bring you now our guest, Douglas Alexander, the Scottish Secretary. Douglas, thank you for joining us today on TV News. Great to have you. Thank you for joining us.
6: It's a pleasure.
5: There's a fast-moving situation around RAF Fairford. What do you know about that?
6: So only what's been stated publicly. The truth is the police have issued a statement saying that the situation is under control. As you would reasonably and rightly expect, the Defence Secretary, the Home Secretary and others charged with responsibility within government will be following and addressing this situation very closely. As I read those reports, what my mind moved back to was my time as Transport Secretary when dealing with the liquid bomb plot. We had a group of individuals under surveillance. We relied on the law enforcement agencies in the United Kingdom to take the right action.
5: That was on planes.
6: And so today I would like to pay tribute to the men and women, not just of the British Armed Services, but to our first responders, to the police, to all of the other services that clearly have been involved in what's a very serious situation.
5: There's so much we don't know about, which you do know about in government, and Andy Burnham has cancelled various events today to be focused entirely on this. It shows that threat is always there, isn't it? We think we don't hear about it for a bit. It's safe. The world is getting more dangerous.
6: Well, the first responsibility of the government is the defence of the realm, but remembering that the liquid bomb plot, what was 20 years ago now, it's not a new threat. We face continuing challenges in relation to all kinds of threats, whether it's cyber security, whether it's hybrid warfare, whether it's terrorism. And I can assure your viewers we take these threats very seriously.
5: You mentioned 20 years ago. Back then, of course, you were the Transport Secretary. You also were a key aide to Gordon Brown in government. He didn't have an early general election, and now it seems Andy Burnham won't either. Is that a mistake?
6: No. I think having not just observed that movie, but starred in that
5: movie... You were in the room.
6: ...back in 2007, I welcome the clarity that Andy gave yesterday, where he said, listen, we're going to 2029. I think otherwise the entirety of interviews like this would have been engulfed with speculation. Instead, it allows us to focus on some very serious issues, as you're doing.
5: And one big issue is National Care Service. The PM said today he wants to get that sorted out, get the review back from Louise Casey next April, present an offer to the country. It will cost money. What's going on here? We hear Louise Hague in today's Observer newspaper saying here that she wants the welfare bill to come down as a whole. That says to me cuts to the triple lock for pensioners to pay for social care.
6: Let's take these in turn. What's going on? First of all, Listen, this is deeply personal to me. I lost both of my parents within the last 14 months. They were in residential care, and the minefield that families have to negotiate, frankly, we can and we must do better as a country. So I listened to Andy this morning and I thought, thank the Lord we have a politician who's willing to show the political courage to say this is an issue that we need to deal with. You're right in terms of the timetable. We've accelerated the work of Louise Casey. She's leading the review. She's a brilliant public servant. She will report in 2027 on the how of these proposals, and then rightly we'll put those proposals to the country. And there are rightfully lots of questions.
5: And taxes go on to pay
6: need
5: for
6: to
5: it.
6: Be answered. Well, there are lots of questions that will need to be answered in time. What Andy showed today was the leadership that I think many people who have experienced the care system will have been wanting to see.
5: And just very finally, on fuel duty, frozen until Christmas, but fuel duty, the cost of fuel is soaring, £1.73 per litre now. I mean, your constituents in Scotland will be worrying about it. Everyone's worrying about this. Surely that freeze must carry on after the end of this year.
6: So I saw John Healy, the Chancellor, about an hour ago in the Green Room, and there's a process whereby all of us are in touch with the Treasury ahead of the budget, setting out our thinking on what should be priorities. I wouldn't worry that there's any lack of recognition as to the challenges that many of your viewers are facing, given everything we're witnessing in the Middle East right now.
5: Okay. Douglas Alexander, thank you for joining us. Good to see you on GB News. Douglas Alexander there for you, Nana, who's, of course, a senior role in Cabinet and a key advisor and a Cabinet Minister under Gordon Brown, back when the last time when election was in the air for a Labour government.
4: I would have liked to have heard something about the boats, though. It's a shame we didn't ask him about that, because I think a lot of them don't want to talk about it. Christopher Hope, thank you very much. That's Christopher Hope. He's there live at the Labour Party conference in Liverpool. What do you think? What are your thoughts? GBnews.com/yoursay. Do you think the Labour Party are doing a good job? Do you think that you have any confidence in them stopping this migration crisis? Or are you a little bit like me, and your head in your hands, concerned that nothing really seems to be happening? Well, listen, stay tuned, because there's plenty more still to come in the next hour, including my interview with a furious haulage boss. He has found many illegal migrants in his trailers, in the back of his trailers, and has to pay all the fines despite all the efforts he's made to try and counteract it. But first, let's get an update with your weather.
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8: Hello again and welcome to your latest GB News weather update from the Met Office. Well, it's been quite a wet end to the weekend for many. We saw some heavy rain around for the rest of Sunday in places too, but the winds will slowly ease down as we go through the course of tonight, and that means it's set to turn quite chilly. This is the cold front that brought today's rain. That's clearing quite quickly into the North Sea though. High pressure takes hold as we move into Monday, so bringing a much more settled day for many. Some showery outbreaks of rain clearing eastwards then across England and Wales this evening. Still potentially heavy in places too, but not everywhere seeing the rain. The rain will also clear from northeast Scotland as we go into the early hours of Monday morning too. With clearing skies, it's set to be a much colder night compared to last night. In the countryside, we can see lows of the mid to low single figures, cold enough for a touch of grass frost in actual fact, as well as that, some fog patches in places too. So a chilly start to the day on Monday, but across the northwest of Scotland, probably not quite as cold, largely frost-free here, because there'll be a bit more in the way of a southwesterly breeze, and that will bring in a peppering of showers across the Highlands, the Hebrides in particular, one or two heavier ones perhaps first thing on Monday too. Northeast Scotland though, most of Northern Ireland, glorious conditions here, lots of blue sky and sunshine to begin the day. Across England and Wales, well, a bit more in the way of high-level cloud here, perhaps. So the sunshine might be a little bit hazy first thing, but it should still be bright. Any fog clearing by around 9, perhaps 10 o'clock at the latest. And it's set to be a largely fine day for many parts of the UK. Plenty of sunshine and feeling pleasant in the sunshine too, with highs by the afternoon into the upper teens or low 20s for some as well. Light winds, it should feel quite a bit warmer compared to on Sunday, particularly in the northwest of Scotland, where it was particularly cool and windy on Sunday. Just one or two showers persisting into the afternoon across the very far northwest. Now across the southeast of England, we need to just keep an eye on some rain that might just creep into parts of Kent and Sussex, for example, through the evening, maybe turning heavier overnight as well. And that sets the scene for the middle part of the week. So turning more unsettled for many of us, much windier as well on Tuesday, but the winds coming in from the south, it will turn unseasonably warm for many.
7: Today, clouds overhead, total zen within. 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
13: 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UK only. Entrance must be 18 or over. Lines close at 4 p.m. on the 23rd of October. 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

0: 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We're live on TV, online, and on digital radio. It's 5 o'clock. I'm Nana Aquia. And for the next hour, me and my panel will be taking on some of the big topics hitting the headlines right now. This show is all about opinion. It's mine, it's theirs, and of course, it's yours. We'll be debating, discussing, and at times we will disagree, but no one will be cancelled. Well, joining me for the next hour, Reform UK's 2028 London mayoral candidate Leila Cunningham and political commentator Jonathan Liss. Now, in breaking news today, a major incident has been declared in Gloucestershire after police arrested 5 men on suspicion of the preparation of a terrorist act near RAF Fairford. And we'll be bringing you all of the latest. Throughout the show, I've also been asking, how would you rate Andy Burnham's premiership so far? The Prime Minister is facing his first party conference as leader, where he is expected to say that there are tough choices for the government this autumn. My poll is live at gbnews.com. Please cast your vote, share your thoughts. And in my interview, I'll be speaking with Lorenzo Zacchio. Now, he is the boss of a haulage firm who's furious with Border Force after he was fined for finding illegal migrants in the back of his lorry. The stories he has to tell are incredible. Stay tuned. That is in just a few moments. You won't want to miss that. And as ever, if you missed my niggle, where I laid out my thoughts on Andy Burnham and his Labour government and the supposed hope that they offer for the future, don't worry, you can check it out on gbnews.com, YouTube, and on our social media channels, although much better to catch it live at around about 4 every Saturday and Sunday. But before we get started, your latest news with Bethany Elsie.
1: Your top stories from the GB newsroom at 1 minute past five. The US president has praised the UK's response to a major incident at RAF Fairford in Gloucestershire, saying the suspects had been under investigation for a long time. Counter-terror police have arrested 5 people on suspicion of explosives offences and the preparation of a terrorist act. 85 homes in the area were forced to evacuate to a nearby leisure centre, while army explosive specialists examined a number of vehicles. Well, the Prime Minister Andy Burnham says the incident was deeply concerning for local residents and has promised the government will always take every step necessary to protect people. RAF Fairford hosts American Air Force personnel and has been used to launch operations against Iran. Donald Trump says they were plotting to cause real damage.
2: It was fantastic. Working with Britain, it was an amazing job. We had them under investigation. They were looking to do big damage to our fort. And working with the British worked out great.
3: Were they migrants?
2: It may have been Scotland Yard. I don't know. We worked with a lot of them. We had them under view for a long time, and we got them.
1: Northern Ireland's First Minister has been accused of breaking the law after she joined protesters at Gavaki Road to prevent a contentious Orange Order parade from going ahead. Thousands of protesters have blocked the predominantly nationalist route in Portadown after the High Court in Belfast gave the parade the green light for the first time since 1998. The march is associated with violent clashes during the Troubles. And the DUP leader Gavin Robinson claims standards have been shattered, accusing Michelle O'Neill of having disdain for democratic principles. The Labour Party conference has kicked off in Liverpool today, but it got off to a controversial start as police arrested 2 people during a pro-Palestine demonstration nearby. More than 200 people sat outside the conference, many holding banners which read, "I support Palestine action." Meanwhile, the Prime Minister has announced a new scheme to help first-time buyers onto the housing ladder. The Your First Home plan would allow buyers with a 2.5% deposit to borrow 20% of a new build home's value. But the Conservatives are warning the policy would leave first-time buyers taking on more debt and risks pushing up the price of new homes. Hundreds of illegal migrants are attempting to make the crossing to the UK today after launching from the French coast this morning. It follows a record-breaking week of small boat arrivals across the Channel. GB News footage shows illegal immigrants queuing, many of them women and children, then boarding buses to the coast, with some openly carrying orange life jackets. But the footage also appears to show French police at the scene looking on rather than intervening. And 10 people have been suspended or removed from duty by an NHS trust after a potential data breach involving the medical records of 3-year-old Noah Woods. The toddler was found dead in a lake on the 16th of September, a day after going missing in Suffolk. The trust says it's taken immediate steps to secure the records and prevent further unauthorised access, and an urgent investigation has been launched. Those are your latest headlines for now. I'll be back in half an hour.
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0: Thank you, Bethany. It is just coming up to 6 minutes after 5 o'clock. I'm Nana Akwea. This is GB News, Britain's number one news channel. We're live on TV, online and on digital radio. Still to come elsewhere, a major incident has been declared in breaking news in Gloucestershire after police arrested 5 men on suspicion of preparing a terrorist act near RAF Fairford. We'll be bringing you the latest updates on there. And in my interview, I'll be speaking with Lorenzo Zacchio. He is the boss of a haulage firm who is furious with Border Force after he was fined for finding illegal migrants in the back of his lorry. He will join me live in the studio to tell me his story. You won't want to miss that one. Then in the Great British Debate, I'm asking, should Britain rejoin the EU Customs Union? Several senior Labour figures, including Wes Streeting, the Defence Secretary, have suggested that the government should reconsider rejoining to boost economic growth. But will it be considered by the Prime Minister? What do you think? GBnews.com/your say. So in the Great British Debate, I'm asking, should Britain rejoin the Customs Union? That is all coming up. As ever, send me your thoughts, post your comments, GBnews.com/your say, or why not scan that QR code on your screen. So Andy Burnham, like his predecessor Keir Starmer, is warning of tough choices ahead. He hasn't gone as far as saying that things are going to get worse before they get better. How could they get much worse? They're going to set out a new direction for Britain at his first Labour conference as Prime Minister. Now, speaking in Liverpool, he promised to restore hope after years of division.
4: So proud to be here with you all, and we're going to make this a really important week where we set out a new direction for the country. We've had a decade since Brexit, and it's been a decade of too much drift, too much division, and we need to draw a line on that. We need to set out a new direction for the country. Too much division, and we need to draw a line on that. We need to set out a new direction for the country.

0: prices. I think they've all said that, including raising taxes to fund an NHS-style social care system. All right, well, let's cross live to GB News' political editor, Christopher Hope, who is there at the Labour Party conference in Liverpool. So, Christopher, what can you tell us? What's going on there?
1: Yeah, Nana, we're coming to the end of the first day of a Labour Party conference. Joining me now for your show is Dale Vince. He's the founder of Ecotricity. He's just bought the Camden New Journal newspaper, and he's a big donor, has been in the past, to the Labour Party. Dale Vince, thank you for joining us. You're wearing a keffiyeh, which, of course, it shows support for the Palestinian cause. I was out there earlier watching 10 people being arrested for holding up signs saying they support Palestine action. What is going on? I mean, do the police want to police this law? Should they be out there catching actual criminals rather than people holding signs?
2: I think it's a fair point. I think proscribing Palestine action for putting a bit of paint on planes was a misstep. I think it was an overreach. They're not a terrorist organization. They're protesting human rights abuses and stuff like that. And of course, today you've got this very stark contrast. You've got people who support Palestine action being arrested here in Liverpool, and then you've got people trying to bomb the Fairford military base.
1: Well, we'll see how that plays out, but it's very serious.
2: Yeah, from where we're bombing civilians in Iran. Well, not we, but we allow the US,
1: well,
2: right? We help the US
1: well,
2: to kill people.
1: Well, we didn't allow
2: people.
1: The attack back to Diego Garcia, did we,
2: no,
1: for example?
2: No, but we allow it from here. And I think it's the only base in Europe maybe that they're using for their long-range bombing of Iran. So they're killing people from our territory. Some terrorists, possibly, we don't know, have tried to bomb them. And then you've got peaceful protesters for human rights being arrested as terrorists.
1: Have you been to Gaza or the West Bank?
2: I haven't.
1: So why are you complaining about it? I mean, there are issues in the UK, and our viewers and listeners are concerned about all sorts of it. The small boats crisis, for example. These are big issues here. Yeah. Why not campaign on things that are here rather than over there?
2: I do. Have you missed my work? I campaign on all kinds of stuff. Tax justice, energy market reform, housing market reform.
1: But you haven't been to Gaza or to the West Bank. Why are you campaigning about it?
2: Do I need to go there to see the crisis?
1: I think, well, then they understand it better, maybe.
2: Well, I could understand it better, but I think I can understand it well enough from here, right? The stats, the video evidence. I mean, what's happening there is a genocide. Mm. Plain and simple. And
1: the government hasn't said that yet, of course. So the government have not accepted that idea.
2: I don't even care about that. The UN have said that, and we can see the stats. It's very clear. The one thing I want to say is there's a complete hypocrisy or double standard in the way we treat Israel over their invasion and occupation of Palestine and the way we've treated Russia. 4-year campaign, 20 rounds of sanctions on Russia.
1: Yeah, but Russia weren't provoked by Ukraine, and the 7th of October attacks provoked Israel.
2: That does not justify what was happening. And by the way, Palestine has been invaded and occupied for 50 years. Not since October 7, 3 years ago, but for 50 years.
1: We mentioned small boats just then. That is the big issue for our viewers and listeners. Nana Kua, correctly, is always asking me to ask about that. It is concerning about the government can't get to grips with the southern border. Numbers are down 40%, but there should be zero. Why can't we control that our southern border?
2: I find that funny. I'll tell you why. Total immigration is down 80% since Boris
1: That's
2: Johnson.
1: That's legal migration.
2: Yeah, a total migration. And small boats are down 40%, as you say. Still, no, you're not happy.
1: But look, no, I'm not happy. You're not happy, surely.
2: I think it's the tip of the iceberg. It's like 5% of immigration, but it's 95% of news coverage. Why is that?
1: Would you want your family living next to an army camp full of migrants, for example? Would you want that? Would you be okay with that? Because people are in Piddington, in Suffolk, they're upset about it.
2: Yeah, I understand that. I think immigrants have been demonised. And I think that's unfair. You know, these people are running.
1: They know where they're from. They throw away their ID documents. They could be.
2: I wonder why.
1: Well, because then would it be okay? You're here, your family, your wife, your family, whoever could be next to a camp. Would you be relaxed about
2: that?
1: There
2: are a lot of decent people trying to get into our country, running away from conflict zones like Afghanistan.
1: Of course.
2: Like Afghanistan, which we caused with our 20-year occupation. Now there are Afghani refugees.
1: 9/11, they caused with 9/11.
2: No, you can't say that.
1: That's insane.
2: Afghanistan did not bomb New York. That was the.
1: But
2: not even the Taliban, was it? Not even the Taliban.
1: Well,
2: that was some
1: Al-Qaeda.
2: Al-Qaeda.
1: The causes,
2: so, but you can't invade a country
1: that.
2: And occupy for 20 years because somebody that was in that country attacked your country. That just doesn't make sense.
1: But
2: by the way, migrants pay $20 billion of tax here, and one in five workers in the NHS is an immigrant.
1: The problem is economic migrants. We are a welcoming country to those who deserve to be here. Yeah. These appear to be economic migrants coming across in small boat. Many young men, many able to work. They're coming here to work in the black or the dark economy.
2: But they're not allowed to work when they get here. That's the problem.
1: Yes, but
2: we don't allow them to work.
1: But they can go where they like from the camps, can't they?
2: I don't know, but we don't allow them to work, and then we complain that they're on benefits. We should change the rules so that they can work.

0: and perhaps leave the European Convention on Human Rights and then deal with the problem? I mean, surely just return them after 2 days is the answer, were it to happen.
1: I'm not sure.
0: That involves
1: that.
0: Leaving the ECHR.
1: If we hadn't left Europe, we might have more cooperation from the French.
0: Where are you on Brexit? You want to rejoin, I guess?
1: It was a massive mistake. It's the gift of Nigel Farage to our country. He wants to do the same again with net zero. He's against that.
0: He gives back power to politicians to stop uncontrolled numbers of migrants coming here.
1: What happened to immigration after we left Brexit?
0: It was allowed to go
1: fivefold.
0: By weak politicians
1: by
0: allowed to go
1: Boris
0: ahead.
1: Johnson, who was one of the architects of Brexit.
0: The Boris wave is his fault, on him. The point about Brexit was the sovereignty means you can control the border for the first time. The legal border, the illegal border, we appear to be unable to control.
1: Yeah, because we left Europe and we don't have the cooperation of the Europeans.
0: You're here talking about, you've launched
1: People-nomics.
0: Yes. Here it is. These are your plans to get this country motoring economically.
1: That's
0: what
1: a cartoon, by the way.
0: What
1: that's just
0: five,
1: a cartoon. That's
0: what,
1: not people-nomics.
0: I'm trying to show.
1: Those five policies.
0: What are your five pledges?
1: Well, look, what we did was to come up with a series of policies that will make people better off, like reverse some of the cost of living crises and problems. There's a housing plan, there's a solarization of rooftop plan, there's a reversing the freezing of income tax, and a bunch of other stuff.
0: How about cutting benefits?
1: Yes, there is one. Cutting benefits, absolutely. Not for the poor, for the rich. The benefits that we pay to our banks is £30 billion a year. We're saying cut that and pay for the unfreezing of income tax allowance, which will give us 30% extra GDP growth in 1 year.
0: We're not paying people not to work, as it were.
1: No, listen, we have to tackle every problem, but we only seem to talk about giving benefits to the poor when actually we give vast sums of money to the rich.
0: Dale Vince, you're rich. You accept these benefits, or do you give them back? By your own admission?
1: I campaign like hell for a wealth tax, for equalisation of capital gains tax with income tax. All these things.
0: I bet all the rich people leave the country. You're the only one left paying taxes.
1: I don't think it's even true. It's another right wing myth. No offence, but it's a right wing myth. And all we have to do is what the US have done, which is to have a system whereby if you're a citizen of our country, it doesn't matter where you live in the world, you pay tax here.
0: Okay. Dale Vince, thank you for joining us. Dale Vince, and Nana, with his view on the small birds crisis, just for you.
2: Brilliant work, enjoyed that. That's Christopher Hope at the Labour Party conference in Liverpool. All right, well, 5:15, and the Tories are promising a major crackdown on foreign criminals with plans to deport 48,000 offenders a year. Only problem is they're not in power, and they should have done it when they were. And now they said that they would lower the threshold so almost any criminal conviction could trigger removal, while some dual nationalities convicted of serious offences could also be stripped of their British citizenship. All right, well, joining me is the chairman and founder, Pakistan Unity Forum, Hamid Khan Al-Mashiri. I hope that wasn't quite right, was it? Hamid Khan. It's lovely. It's a lovely name. Thank you. All right, Hamid, what do you make of this idea? I mean, I'm okay with it, but what do you think? Is it even possible?
3: No. First of all, it's very unrealistic. And it is, to be honest, I believe that it is basically against the basic British laws and the human values. We have to understand that any criminal who have served their, sentence, right, he or she should have, and according to British law or international law, they have the right to live the normal life. That is the basic. Second thing is, why do we not understand that the people who have been living here for like 30, 40, 50 years, they are not immigrants, they are not migrants, they have become British, they are part, they have nowhere to go, they have given so much to the society. Yes, criminals must be prosecuted, there must be punishment harder, sentences must be harder than that. Even if they want to keep them in prison for 50 years, 60 years, they can keep it. But giving these things is nothing but a political stunt, nothing but a misleading statement. We have to understand that what will we do with the white person if he does a crime, he serves his sentence. Where will you send those white people who have done that crime? So you cannot differentiate once the person is citizen here, living here for 40, 50 years. I think that is unreal. On the other hand, we have to understand that, I mean, whosoever we are talking to, you know, send them back. Where so many people have surrendered their nationalities, they will be left with no man's land. And they have their, you know, other family related here and other people here. So I think we have to do the realistic approach towards that. Yes, criminals must be prosecuted. No argument about it. There should be harder punishments. No argument about it. There should be proper law and prosecution, no argument about it. But saying that is not going to make it sense. It is the same rhetoric which they are trying to bring, the way they were highlighting the immigration problem at the time of Brexit. There is nothing British society have gained after Brexit. Rather, it has gone down, down the hill. The economy, the prosperity, and the international status of United Kingdom as the driven force of European Union is no more there. So we have seen that Britain have lost much more after Brexit,
2: Hamid,
3: rather than in present days.
2: Hamid, we can't blame this all on Brexit. People voted democratically in this country to leave the European Union.
3: They were misguided.
2: And therefore, well, you might say that, or you might say that the politicians enacted it with Neolithic incompetence and therefore didn't really do a very good deal, didn't get anything sensible because they didn't want to do it. So we are where we are now. And actually, I have no problem with us having our own sovereignty and managing ourselves. But unfortunately, none of us anticipated how useless our politicians are. So I think that's why we are where we are. But look, I happen to agree with you on much of this, even though I would love, and I think it's a great idea to send people back to a country if they've got dual citizenship. It's not going to work if they don't. And I will agree with you that the Tory party, I think they're just talking because they don't really have any power at all. All right, I think I have to leave it there, sadly, because we've run out of time, but it was really good to get your thoughts, and I'm not going to attempt, I will attempt your surname, actually. Hamid Khan Al-Mashriqi. It's all right, isn't it?
3: It's Hamid Khan is enough.
2: Thank you very much. All right. He's the chairman and founder of Pakistan Unity Forum. All right, coming up next, my interview. I'll be speaking with Lorenzo Zacchio. He's the boss of a haulage firm who is furious with Border Force after he was fined for finding illegal migrants in the back of his lorry. That's next.
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7: The Republic of Ireland's Nations League fixture against Israel is set to go ahead at 7:45 this evening. The Irish FA's chief, David Carell, confirmed the match will be played after the majority of players wanted to play the match. Goalkeeper Gavin Bazunu has ruled himself out, saying he does not want to feature as a matter of principle. Ireland will wear black armbands and refrain from parts of the pre-match ceremony. Players have also requested to reduce their media obligations for the remainder of the international window amid the controversy. That's the latest sport. For more, go to gbnews.com.
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0: Good afternoon and welcome to GB News, Britain's number one news channel. If you just tuned in, you're tuning in towards the end of the show. You know you're meant to be here at three, so just remember that for next time. I'm Nana Akwir. We are live on TV, online and on digital radio. Now, it's time this week for the interview. And this time it's with the boss of haulage firm Alkaline. Now, he has lashed out at Border Force after he was fined for finding illegal migrants in the back of his lorry. Now, earlier this summer, 71-year-old Lorenzo Zacchio, who founded his haulage firm Alkaline in 1993, discovered five illegal migrants stowed away in two separate lorries that had travelled to Britain from Italy via France. But he was furious to find out that his company and his drivers faced fines of up to 10 grand per migrant. Whilst the government has had some success in reducing small boats crossings, which have fallen by over 40% this summer, less attention has been paid to migrants arriving in the UK in the back of lorries. Well, I'm pleased to say that I'm joined now by Lorenzo Zacchio himself. Lorenzo, so yeah. The government have been bragging about, it's less than last year, the figures are down by 40%, and blah, blah, blah, blah, small boat crossings are down. But you've owned a haulage firm for many years. Well, and this has been going on, you said, for decades.
1: Well, of course, 2004.
0: Yeah.
1: We've been going through this nightmare. And, at the very beginning of 2004, if I remember, it was about April 2004. So it's about 22 years that we're going through this nightmare. And we're getting no help from anyone. It's actually got worse and worse and worse. And when they say that the numbers are down, I'd really like to see where they're getting these numbers from, because you've got about 12,000 trucks a day coming through Eurotunnel and the ferry companies, and none of them get screened. It's only get picked up at, it's like maybe 1 out of 10, maybe 1 out of 10, but nobody really knows how many people are coming in. The problem is that basically we're getting penalized to do the right thing. So when we actually call the police, they will know, because obviously it becomes a low priority. So we'd be sitting there for maybe 2 or 3 hours before the police show up. Then we have to guard these people. And we can't touch them, just in case they start talking about, get a left-wing lawyer, then, they've been, harassed or anything. So basically, you have to take care of them and then wait for the police. Then when the police arrives, you've got another 2 hours of interrogation ourselves, as we are the guilty, but that we actually...
0: Transport.
1: So that, exactly. So the whole process is about five and a half hours.
0: So talk me through, how are they getting on then? And then I hear you said that the trucks are sealed.
1: Well, the trailers are sealed. Yeah, of course they are. Because obviously we come on board, over the years, everything that was possible to be done to prevent the entrance, because we also follow the code of practice that is basically from Home Office. We just stick to the rules. The sad thing is that although we stick to the rules, if the driver doesn't stick to the rules and he get picked up, it's still down to the haulier that will have to face the music. I mean, we have to pay the fine, because you can't possibly take £10,000 from someone that works an average of £3,000, £2,000 or maybe £3,500 a month take home. So it's just impossible. So they find it a lot easier to come to the haulier and foot the bill. It's just getting ridiculous. But what I'm saying is the bad thing is they actually they again the opposite effects, because most hauliers, maybe I'm going to say all of them, but some of them, what they do, they don't want to go through this nightmare. What they do, they open the door, they just let them out, shut the doors again, and that's it. Nobody knows where these people are going. They get dispersed. That's why you see them on the N20 sometime, just roaming up and they'll come up one of these trucks, it's because we do the right thing and we get penalized for that. And I think it's completely wrong. We are trying to help. It should be the other way around.
0: It must be a little bit frightening, I suppose, to some of the drivers as well, because I guess some of these people are violent, I suppose.
1: Well, of course, yeah. We ended up with one of our drivers ended up about 2.5 weeks in hospital in Calais. He was badly beaten up because he had about 6 people on the back, and he tried to fight them, but obviously 1 against 6 is not going to be the best idea. So he got really badly beaten up, and about a year later, we get the bill from the hospital hospital care. And then we had one who got stabbed. Actually, he's working. He's working for a scaffolding company. He said, look, I can't put up with that. It's too risky, because it's not just physical risk. It's also financial risk as well. So then we got on average about 30 trucks parked up, because we can't get drivers that want to do that, because don't forget, young drivers don't want to do this job anymore, and you know, obviously senior drivers, they haven't got the mobility they used to have once when they were young, so they're not going to climb that train, they're not going to just at 3 o'clock in the morning, freezing cold, risking their, you know, their limbs, and they just simply don't do it. And it's so risky for them as well, because it is, you know. And as a due care, because obviously you have to try to do that, we feel sorry for them, because they are the front line. They are the ones that are going to facing, you know, these danger every day.
0: Now, you're a big company. You've got, hundreds of trucks.
1: Yeah.
0: And about 10,000 journeys to and from a year.
1: We do roughly about anything, give or take, about 9,500 to 10,000 for Eurotunnel, because we're very close to Eurotunnel, but also do ferries as well, because obviously we got subsidiaries in Europe, and so we do ferries as well. So it's a challenge.
0: And I guess that is exacerbated by the prices, diesel prices.
1: The diesel prices. I mean, just to give you an idea, I mean, just on our fleet in UK, from 1st of March, end of August, we got an increase of almost £600,000 in, you know, that compared to last year.
0: That is just fuel cost.
1: Just fuel cost. Just over, you know, last we just worked out what the figures used to be, and that's exactly what it is. It's an extra almost £600,000 more in fuel that nobody's willing to hedge, because obviously we can't hedge that. It's impossible, that ridiculous amount. Nobody knew what's going to be that astronomical. So basically, nobody's helping us. I mean, even our customers as well. I mean, we deal mainly with automotive, and they are struggling themselves, as you know. Car manufacturers are really struggling quite a lot, so they haven't got any spare cash to give us. You know, that's what it is. It's just, you know, all round, it's just an absolute nightmare.
0: So what would you like the government to do, firstly, with the fact that so many people are getting on the back of these lorries, and in the end you as a haulier is fined, really, which is a bit absurd, because it'll only tempt people not to report it.
1: Yeah, but that's exactly, we want just the complete opposite. It's like, if we're going to report these people here, please, one thing, hurry up, because we are in the logistics. We have to move very quickly, because in fact now, you know, to get these vehicles very quickly through France, we don't stop anywhere, because we've got multi-crew, we've got double manned crew, so they pick up stuff from maybe in Italy or France, and they're coming back one hit, because obviously with double manned crews you can, because the minute you park up, you're in a grave danger that something's going to happen, because what they do, they cut the roof. I mean, for instance, this is a very small one of the small ones, examples. I mean, it was there was a problem with a Eurotunnel terminal, and everybody was basically stacked on the motorway in France, bumper to bumper. We had three vehicles in convoy, and the three vehicles all got slashed to curtains, and one of the load was badly damaged.
0: Wow.
1: So, and nobody's paying for that. We are.
0: Yeah, I mean, the government need to really sort this problem out.
1: Well, no, they have to. You know, if we're going to report that and help us out, we are helping you.
0: Yeah.
1: But by doing this, they have got the opposite effects.
0: Yeah, and it seems absolutely absurd. Well, look, Lorenzo, it's really good to talk to you. Thank you.
1: Thank you. Thank you for having me.
0: Explaining to people that this small boats crisis, they're moving off the boats and back again.
1: Yeah, exactly.
0: On the lorries.
1: But don't forget that also this stuff here gets contaminated. And at that point, we have got people ourselves are like chemical suits, you know, to go through, because they have to be fumigated. Otherwise, they get quarantined. You don't really know what's going on. It's an absolute disaster.
0: Yeah, I can imagine.
1: You only know, you know,
0: you're in and
1: very
0: like
1: small,
0: that,
1: yeah.
0: Because they're stuck in the truck for ages, and that's not good.
1: You don't want to be there.
0: Lorenzo, I hope the government start to really look at this situation.
1: Thank you. Really appreciate that.
0: How the numbers are down.
1: Yeah.
0: And they're not including what's going on in the back of.
1: Absolutely not.
0: From your experience, it's not even, it's not going down, it's going up.
1: Okay.
0: All right, Lorenzo Zacchio, thank you very much. He's the founder and CEO of Alkaline Haulage Company. All right, well, a Home Office spokesperson said, we are relentless in our pursuit of people smuggling gangs, including those who use lorries and other clandestine routes. The clandestine entrance civil penalty schemes exist to protect the UK's border and encourage appropriate vehicle security measures. All cases are carefully considered based on their individual circumstances, and there are procedures in place for operators to provide evidence, object to penalties, and seek reviews of decisions. Well, let's hope they seek reviews of some of these decisions. 33 minutes after 5 o'clock, this is GB News. Still to come, the Great British Debate. And I'm asking, should Britain rejoin the EU Customs Union? You'll hear the thoughts of my panel, Leila Cunningham and Jonathan Liss. But first, your latest news headlines with Bethany Elsie.
2: Headlines from the GB newsroom. President Donald Trump has praised the UK's response to a major incident at RAF Fairford in Gloucestershire, saying the five suspects who've been arrested on suspicion of explosives offences and the preparation of a terrorist act were under the review of the US authorities for a long time. Police have arrested two people during a pro-Palestine action demonstration outside the Labour Party conference in Liverpool. Thousands of protesters have blocked the predominantly nationalist Gavaki Road in Portadown in a bid to prevent a contentious Orange Order parade passing through. And an NHS trust has apologised to the family of three-year-old Noah Woods after his medical records were allegedly accessed inappropriately. 10 people have been either suspended or removed from duty while an investigation is underway. You're up to date for now. I'll have a full roundup for you at 6 o'clock.
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4: Hello again and welcome to your latest GB News weather update from the Met Office. Well, it's been quite a wet end of the weekend for many. We saw some heavy rain around for the rest of Sunday in places too, but the winds will slowly ease down as we go through the course of tonight, and that means it's set to turn quite chilly. This is the cold front that brought today's rain. That's clearing quite quickly into the North Sea though. High pressure takes hold as we move into Monday, so bringing a much more settled day for many. Some showery outbreaks of rain clearing eastwards then across England and Wales this evening. Still potentially heavy in places too, but not everywhere seeing the rain. The rain will also clear from northeast Scotland as we go into the early hours of Monday morning too. With clearing skies, it's set to be a much colder night compared to last night. In the countryside, we can see lows of the mid to low single figures, cold enough for a touch of grass frost in actual fact, as well as that, some fog patches in places too. So a chilly start to the day on Monday, but across the northwest of Scotland, probably not quite as cold, largely frost-free here because there'll be a bit more in the way of a southwesterly breeze, and that will bring in a peppering of showers across the Highlands, the Hebrides in particular, one or two heavier ones perhaps first thing on Monday too. Northeast Scotland though, most of Northern Ireland, glorious conditions here, lots of blue sky and sunshine to be in the day. Across England and Wales, well, a bit more in the way of high-level cloud here, perhaps. So the sunshine might be a little bit hazy first thing, but it should still be bright. Any fog clearing by around 9, perhaps 10 o'clock at the latest. And it's set to be a largely fine day for many parts of the UK. Plenty of sunshine and feeling pleasant in the sunshine too, with highs by the afternoon into the upper teens or low 20s for some as well. Light winds, it should feel quite a bit warmer compared to on Sunday, particularly in the northwest of Scotland, where it was particularly cool and windy on Sunday. Just one or two showers persisting into the afternoon across the very far northwest. Now across the southeast of England, we need to just keep an eye on some rain that might just creep into parts of Kent and Sussex, for example, through the evening, maybe turning heavier overnight as well. And that sets the scene for the middle part of the week. So turning more unsettled for many of us, much windier as well on Tuesday, but the winds coming from the south, it will turn unseasonably warm for many.
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0: Good afternoon. Welcome back to GB News, Britain's number one news channel. I'm Nana Akwir. We're live on TV, online and on digital radio. It is 38 minutes after 5 o'clock, and it's time now for the Great British Debate. And I'm asking, should Britain rejoin the EU customs union? Now, 10 years on from Brexit, Britain's relationship with Brussels is back in the spotlight. Business Secretary Jonathan Reynolds has actually opened the door to closer trading ties as British firms face fresh barriers in Europe. So for the Great British Debate, I'm asking, should Britain rejoin the EU customs union? Well, joining me now is Reform UK's 2028 London mayoral candidate, Leila Cunningham, and also political commentator, Jonathan List. Right, whose turn is it?
1: It's mine.
0: The EU. Go on, go on.
1: Well, it depends on when. Timing is everything in life, and if you're saying, should Labour rejoin the customs union now, obviously the answer is no.
0: Why? Why is it no?
1: Because there's no mandate for it from the people. Okay. And I think that Labour has to be incredibly careful, and they know that.
2: Lefty that believes in democracy.
0: Wow.
2: Quite rare.
0: Unbelievable.
1: I think you'll find that most people will be on this side, actually.
2: Sorry.
1: Basically, when you had the Brexit debate last time, which tore the Labour Party from one side to the other, people in Labour don't want to relitigate that and to relive what is quite a recent trauma. And so it has to be done in a very, very careful way that takes people with them. So what you do have, and Leila, you won't be able to dispute this, is that you have poll after poll after poll that shows that a majority of people think that Brexit was a mistake, and even that they would vote to rejoin the European
0: Union. Where did you get that poll? And which
1: every poll? From every poll.
0: Just be specific about one poll. Give me one poll that tells me that Brexit...
1: Ipsos poll.
0: All right, I'm going to look
2: at poll.
0: I'm just checking.
2: On the second offending.
1: You're always exciting Wikipedia. I don't have the data.
0: Well, no. Well, then don't say things that
1: I've been telling you.
0: No, because there's a lot of people who talk a load of nonsense.
1: So
0: I asked them to clarify it, and you're just saying.
1: YouGov poll said that.
0: YouGov poll.
1: A YouGov poll.
0: So it's not, okay, not Ipsos, YouGov.
1: Ipsos as well. Anyway, so these polls find consistently that a majority of people think that Brexit was a bad idea. So if Labour were to introduce in their manifesto something about the customs union and or single market, I think that it would be a risk, certainly, and it would reopen those old wounds. But I think it would also be very, very popular and, most importantly, bring a lot of people back into the Labour fold who might not want to vote Labour. But I do think it's a risk. Ultimately, in our lifetime, I think that there will have to be a major debate about whether we are going to be inside this massive organisation or not. I think that, obviously, your
0: We've
1: side...
0: We've already had a
1: your
0: referendum.
1: Side, yes, and referendums are not for life now.
0: Just no, but I'm just wondering why these people who didn't want to do the thing did everything that they could to not do the thing and now doing everything they can to try and change it, to turn it back into what they wanted.
1: Look.
0: So this has been... I think that there's been a load of political saboteurs who have not wanted this to be carried out, even though it was the mandate from the British people, and now they've done it so badly, they've wrecked it deliberately to ensure that we don't want it.
1: It hasn't worked.
0: They didn't want it to work.
2: Jonathan, let me ask you a question. What would be the reason for going back?
1: The same reason that I wanted to stay in the first place.
0: Which is what?
1: Because it was better for our economy, better for our trade relations, allowed to see
0: in which way? Trading with who?
1: Trading with 27 other EU member states.
0: And what about the rest of the world? What about the African nations?
1: Well, I mean, I think you'll find...
0: Oh, no, not them.
1: No, I think you'll find that Germany manages to trade better with the rest of the world inside the EU than we do outside of it. So it's not that you're blaming the EU for our deficiencies in exports.
0: There
1: is
0: are
1: not
0: many,
1: it.
0: No,
2: Jonathan, the thing is, I've heard the economic argument for joining, and I will just point out that we have grown at the same amount that the Eurozone has, sometimes beating them, right? So they always say, oh, we're the fastest growing economy in the G7. You can't boast about that and say that we have to join the EU for more growth. The Eurozone is not a thriving economic zone right now. But I think what Labour failed to understand is that Brexit wasn't just an economic decision. It was a constitutional decision. People voted for sovereignty of our laws. They didn't vote for a federal European state telling our country what to do. And nobody wants to give, I mean, a lot of people, there might be an economic argument, but nobody wants to give those sovereign powers back to the European Union. I voted for Brexit because I want the laws that are made, but to be made by the person I elected to make them. You know, and I want to control, and it gave us so much freedom. Later. It gave us regulatory freedom. It gave us freedom to control our borders. And the
1: we already had the freedom to control our borders.
2: No, we
1: weren't in Schengen before.
2: No, we didn't. We had freedom of movement. We had freedom of movement. Don't you forget, David Cameron went to Angela Merkel and said, can we put a stop?
1: Immigration increased after we left the European Union.
2: Yeah.
1: We had control of our borders and immigration.
2: Well, that was the problem with the Conservatives. What? People voted for less immigration. And so instead of Europeans, we got people from other countries under the Boris wave. Lynn. That is a Conservative mistake. And the thing is, we had so many freedoms and the Conservative government didn't utilize those freedoms effectively. We should have had a bonfire of regulation.
1: It's always it's like when people say communism, it would have been great if only it had ever been tried. Of course, every Brexit would
2: have been
1: perfect if only the perfect Brexit had been tried.
2: You cannot have people running the country under the guise that Brexit has happened when they didn't actually believe in Brexit.
1: Well, the Conservatives were in power and they did believe in it. And also, I find it extraordinary how you say that nobody wants constitutional changes when I just said that in those polls, a majority is saying they actually would vote to join the
2: EU. But I'm asking you, what is the argument? So you said the argument for joining would be economic. And I think what people on your side fail to understand that it was people, I didn't vote for solely economic purposes. I voted for constitutional purposes.
1: I agree.
2: And how do you solve that? I don't want to give power to an unelected EU Commission.
1: I don't know when you say unelected.
2: They're not elected. The EU Commission is not elected.
1: The European Parliament is fully elected.
2: So do you know that the European Parliament ratifies?
1: The Council is led by the leaders, which are obviously elected as well.
2: No, they're appointed.
1: It's like our civil service.
2: So the EU Commission is what makes the laws and it's ratified by the European Parliament. It is not the same system. I didn't vote for them. And what is the point of Parliament?
1: Actually, we have they have a lot more power than MPs in Westminster.
2: Well, and that's a problem. There you go. And that's a problem.
1: We want a democratic deficit in this country. That's not nothing to do with the EU. Nothing to do with the EU at all. So the EU is actually a democratic institution. People can decide
2: if
1: they want to be part of it or not. Just they decide they want to be part of it in 1975. They decide they didn't want to be part of it.
2: If it's so democratic, when David Cameron went to Angela Merkel and said, we need to stop the migration coming from Europe, we need stops on immigration into the country, she said no. Despite what the British people wanted. That is not democratic because nobody voted for that in this country.
1: Well, actually, the EU did give huge compromises in that agreement. Democracy wins.
3: Thank you.
1: The British
3: democracy
1: people want
3: wins.
1: It. We have to go back in.
3: The democracy wins and the British people voted for Brexit and that's what should have won,
1: Ten
3: but sadly.
1: Years ago.
3: Sorry.
2: But you say democracy.
3: Hang on, no. Sorry. No, no. Thank you. I have the last word. Thank you. Right, there we go. Democracy should win. It did win, but some politicians didn't want to apply democracy. All right, stay with us, loads more still to come. If you're in search of some holiday sun, the forecast for some of the top European destinations.
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7: Hello there. Some showers and spells of rain expected across parts of Portugal, Spain and also France, but for many areas it should be dry with lots of sunshine. Now where we do see the showers, some of these could turn heavy, possibly thundery in Barcelona. A little bit of rain just pushing into parts of Crete later into the day, but for most across Europe it should remain dry with plenty of sunny spells. This theme remains into the week with temperatures widely in the mid to high 20s.
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0: Right, welcome to GB News. You're with me, I'm Nana Akwia. We're live on TV, online and on digital radio. Coming up at 7 on GB News, it's Free Speech Nation with Josh Howie, and he joins us now. Josh, what's coming up on your show?
1: Well, we have a TV exclusive. There was a Christian social worker. They tried to stop his training because of his Christian beliefs. He went to the Court of Appeal, he won. Now he's going back to the Court of Appeal. This is legal history for a second time because he was offered a job and again they took it away because of his Christian beliefs. TV exclusive. We've also got a debate on whether the working class should be a protected characteristic. We have an in-depth look at Andy Burnham's new Ministry of Truth. And on top of all of that, we've got Jewish Barbies, we've got mass-up lesbian bars, and a racist nail varnish. It's a packed show, a fun show. See you at 7 o'clock.
0: All right, thank you, Josh. Looking forward to that. But right now it's time for Supplement Sunday, the part of the show where my panel highlight other stories that have caught their eye this week. So joining me now, Layla Cunningham and also Jonathan Liss. All right, Layla, I'll come to you first. What have you found?
2: So I know that we're framing the debate around AI as if it's an existential threat to humanity and we need to slow it down, but we fail to realize the benefit. A 37-year-old man was heading for a hospice because, you know, he was about to die. And AI searched thousands of existing medicines that existed and identified a treatment combination that hadn't been tried for his rare disease. And within a week, he was responding and he's in remission. And that's the thing, because it can do so many millions of searches, it can be a source of good. It can, you know, we can use it to make the state more efficient. It's a growth tool, and I think we need to embrace it in that sense. And I don't think imposing excessive regulation is going to help us, because I can guarantee China isn't, and it's a race that we should win.
0: All right, Jonathan Liss, what about you? What have you found?
3: This is a story in The Observer about olfactory art. It's a new trend in the art world where the artworks have their own smell. So you can immerse yourself in different sort of environments, including there was an art exhibition where they took an old 19th century painting of a girl sitting in a field and you could sort of smell the grass. So that is coming to a gallery near you, for better or worse.
0: Oh, that's lovely.
2: Is it all good smells?
3: No, not always. There was one thing from the 1960s called menstruation bath.
0: Oh, God, no. All right, sorry. That's just grim.
2: Do you remember scratch and sniff?
0: Oh, yeah, I do remember.
3: It's like that, but for art. You can't scratch the art, though. You'll get arrested.
0: All right, well, anyway. So, listen, this one's my one because I just couldn't resist. This is the bit when Prince Harry's teleprompter failed. Have you ever watched?
4: Do not have years for what comes next.
0: He doesn't have years for what comes next because there's nothing next. That's how embarrassing. Okay, so that was Prince Harry. He was at the Clinton Global Initiative annual meeting. His teleprompter failed. And basically, Judy James, who is a sort of language and sort of body language expert, said that that is the difference between someone who understands and knows this subject and someone who's just reading a script. Right. So there you have it. That's Prince
3: Harry. Always have a backup copy on your phone.
0: Or just know what you're talking about. And then that helps. Well, look, this afternoon I've been asking, how would you rate Andy Burnham's premiership so far? Good or bad? The results are in. 1% of you say
3: good. I thought it would be
0: good.
3: 5%, come on.
0: 99% of you say bad. I'm with the 99% who say bad.
3: I'm with the 1%.
0: No, you would be. All right, well, listen, I've got to say a huge thank you to my brilliant panel, Reform UK's 2028 London mayoral candidate, Layla Cunningham. Layla, thank you very much. And also thank you to political commentator and journalist Jonathan Liss for joining us today. Thank you very much, Jonathan.
3: Thank you, Nana.
0: And as ever, a huge thank you to you at home for your company. It's been a pleasure as ever. I look forward to seeing you same time, same place next week at 3 o'clock on Saturday and Sunday. Be there or be square. And don't forget to join me for Good Afternoon Britain on Friday. I'll leave you with the weather.
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6: Hello again and welcome to your latest GB News weather update from the Met Office. Well, it's been quite a wet end of the weekend for many. We saw some heavy rain around for the rest of Sunday in places too, but the winds will slowly ease down as we go through the course of tonight, and that means it's set to turn quite chilly. This is the cold front that brought today's rain. That's clearing quite quickly into the North Sea though. High pressure takes hold as we move into Monday, so bringing a much more settled day for many. Some showery outbreaks of rain clearing eastwards then across England and Wales this evening. Still potentially heavy in places too, but not everywhere seeing the rain. The rain will also clear from northeast Scotland as we go into the early hours of Monday morning too. With clearing skies, it's set to be a much colder night compared to last night. In the countryside, we can see lows of the mid to low single figures, cold enough for a touch of grass frost in actual fact, as well as that, some fog patches in places too. So a chilly start to the day on Monday, but across the northwest of Scotland, probably not quite as cold, largely frost-free here because there'll be a bit more in the way of a southwesterly breeze, and that will bring in a peppering of showers across the Highlands, the Hebrides in particular, one or two heavier ones perhaps first thing on Monday too. Northeast Scotland though, most of Northern Ireland, glorious conditions here, lots of blue sky and sunshine to be in the day. Across England and Wales, well, a bit more in the way of high-level cloud here, perhaps. So the sunshine might be a little bit hazy first thing, but it should still be bright. Any fog clearing by around 9, perhaps 10 o'clock at the latest. And it's set to be a largely fine day for many parts of the UK. Plenty of sunshine and feeling pleasant in the sunshine too, with highs by the afternoon into the upper teens or low 20s for some as well. Light winds, it should feel quite a bit warmer compared to on Sunday, particularly in the northwest of Scotland, where it was particularly cool and windy on Sunday. Just one or two showers persisting into the afternoon across the very far northwest. Now across the southeast of England, we need to just keep an eye on some rain that might just creep into parts of Kent and Sussex, for example, through the evening, maybe turning heavier overnight as well. And that sets the scene for the middle part of the week. So turning more unsettled for many of us, much windier as well on Tuesday. But the winds coming in from the south, it will turn unseasonably warm for many.
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9: 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Entrance must be 18 or over. Lines close at 4 p.m. on the 23rd of October. 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

0: Welcome back. Your headlines at 6 o'clock. The US president has praised the UK's response to a major incident at RAF Fairford in Gloucestershire, saying the suspects had been under investigation for a long time. Counter-terror police have arrested five people on suspicion of explosives offences and the preparation of terrorist acts. RAF Fairford hosts American Air Force personnel and has been used to launch operations against Iran. Donald Trump says they were plotting to cause real damage. The DUP leader has accused Northern Ireland's First Minister of breaking the law after she joined thousands of protesters at Gavaki Road to prevent a contentious march. It's after the High Court allowed the Orange Order Drumcree Parade, which is associated with violent clashes during the Troubles, to go ahead for the first time since 1998. The Labour Party conference has kicked off in Liverpool today, but it got off to a controversial start as police arrested two people during a pro-Palestine demonstration nearby. More than 200 people sat outside the conference, many holding banners which read, "I support Palestine action." And 10 people have been suspended or removed from duty by an NHS trust after a possible data breach involving the medical records of three-year-old Noah Woods. The trust says it's taken immediate steps to secure the records and prevent further unauthorised access. An urgent investigation is underway. You're up to date. More for you at 7 o'clock.
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0: Joining me now is former Housing Secretary Steve Reid. Steve Reid, this time last year, you and I had an incredible ding-dong at this very conference. Should we just remind the viewers of the fun we had? No. How many new homes have been built since Labour took power?
1: I don't have the exact. I'm not Wikipedia.
0: No, I'm not Wikipedia.
1: No, I'm here to talk to you about policy. No, that doesn't mean I know every single statistic going on
0: you
1: in the entire
0: know how
1: housing
0: many
1: sector.
0: Housing. You only know
1: it because it's written in front of you.
0: Well, I'm not in charge of housing. And can I congratulate you for agreeing to come back on so we could memorialise that glorious moment? I think it's me covering up the figure, which is the moment.
2: Well, I'm just glad I've got a different tie on.
0: No, you're looking fine. And listen, you're no longer Housing Secretary, but on house building, just because Andy Burnham has made this announcement about right to buy.
2: Very good
0: Kevin
2: news.
0: Maguire came on earlier, though, and said, the bottom line is Labour will not meet that housing target of 1.5 million. You know that, don't you, deep down?
2: It's a very stretching target, but it's not impossible, although it's very tough. So we're up to about 500,000 now homes. We've got to keep speeding it up. We changed the planning laws because they were such a barrier to development, but those changes are now in place. So if you speak to developers, and I still do, they will tell you they need, they call a demand stimulus, help for people that need to get a deposit and buy their first home, because people just can't afford to put money down for a property, and that means the developers aren't going to build them. So the announcement we've just had is fantastic news. It's something I was pushing for with the Treasury when I was in government, but you know, they've come out with it. The developers are delighted, and I think it will make a difference.
0: But you do accept that 1.5 million target probably won't be met?
2: It's a stretch. I think if people went out and said we're not going to meet that target, everyone just gives up and we don't get the development. So it's a stretching target. And Angela said that, I think, to the new Housing Secretary. But we have to aim for it to get as many homes built as we possibly can. Because we've got a housing crisis, you know, you'll have young people in your family as I do in mine, they can't afford a place to rent, let alone a place to buy. And when I was in my 30s, I bought my first flat. I think young people today deserve that same opportunity.
0: Yeah, that age for home ownership keeps on going up and up and up. What about empty properties, Steve? Because we know those numbers have gone up. 714,000 in 2024, 754,000 in 2025. Was that something you were concerned about when you were housing?
2: Well, absolutely. I mean, some of the issue is where the homes that are empty are, because we've got some areas of the country where there aren't very many jobs, but there are empty homes, and obviously people want a job, so they're not going there. But where you've got empty homes and they can be bought back into use, then councils have got funding to buy them. RSLs, housing associations, can buy them, turn them into social housing, and areas are doing that too. You've got some properties that are empty, but they're privately owned. I mean, there's no question that the state should come in and sequester private property.
0: No.
2: That would be unacceptable.
0: That would be a bit Corbyn-esque.
2: Well, it would be a bit Soviet. No, we can't have that kind of thing going on. But I think, you know, you can look at other measures through the tax system, the council tax system, to incentivize people to make sure that empty properties, particularly in areas of high housing demand and a lack of supply, are occupied.
0: Are we a bunch of happy campers here at the Labour Party conference? We've got news of a kind of internal war going on. Is there something going on between the Starmerites, of which you were one, and the Burnhamites? We've now got Angela Rayner coming out again against the Home Secretary, Shabana Mahmood, and her proposals on indefinite leave to remain. We've got Peter Carl bringing up the rear, suggesting that economic growth isn't fast enough. He says that the government is like a car driving at 30 miles an hour down a motorway.
2: Well, I mean, I was Labour before there was Burnham or Starmer, or even, in fact, before there was Brown and Blair.
0: Wow.
2: So we've always been a party, as all big parties should be, that has debates. We have to have these debates. And what you're seeing coming through there is the big challenges the country faces are, how do we grow the economy? Because that's how you get people into secure jobs. That's how you put money in people's pockets. How do we build the homes that people need when we've got a housing crisis and young people can't get their foot on a housing ladder? How do we tackle immigration?
0: Right on growth, isn't he? I mean, it's sclerotic. It's going too slowly.
2: Yes.
0: And we've had two Labour budgets that businesses say have absolutely crippled them. Billionaires leaving in their droves, taking their tax pay with them.
2: Misses one or two points. So if you remember the spring statement that Rachel Reeves gave when she was still Chancellor, we were looking at a year of further interest rate cuts, and then Donald Trump invaded Iran, the global situation became very difficult, the price of energy and oil shot up, and that's had a negative impact not just on our economy but on other economies
0: sure,
2: as well.
0: But so Labour policies.
2: That has made the economy sclerotic. The economy was actually growing with Labour policies in the spring before Donald Trump invaded Iran.
0: Isn't the accurate pre-budget analysis that you're spending too much and borrowing too much? You know, we found out last week that borrowing costs are $8 billion higher than anyone thought they would be.
2: Well, gilts are very high. So the cost of government borrowing is 5.6%.
0: Well, they're above Liz Truss levels.
2: They're above Liz
0: Truss levels. And you said that the previous Prime Minister had crashed the economy on those levels.
2: Correct, but there is this international context which has fed into that. But your point, Camilla, I think is right. The government has to make sure that we have a grip on public spending, absolutely essential, and we have to make sure we are doing the things that will grow the economy. Now, you know, back to the housing conversation we just had, one of the levers we've got that you can pull that gets growth the quickest is housing and development, because it's building jobs, it's jobs in every postcode, it's growth in every postcode. So the demand stimulus that's been announced is going to help. On its own, it's not enough, but it's going to help.
0: Isn't one of the problems with Andy Burnham that he isn't very decisive? You know, he can't decide on Jackdaw and Rosebank. He's worried about the optics. He now can't decide on Chagos. Oh, let's just leave that deal until Trump leaves power. There's indecision over some of these immigration reforms. This is the reason that you wanted Starmer to remain as Prime Minister, isn't it, Steve Reid? Be honest, you're a Starmer loyalist. You didn't champion Burnham to come to
2: as I was saying earlier, I'm a Labour loyalist, and I've been a Labour Party member long before I'd ever met Keir Starmer.
0: I know,
2: or
0: but
2: Andy
0: you'd
2: Burnham.
0: Prefer Starmer to Burnham because you think Burnham is indecisive.
2: No, that's your words. Labour Party member long before I'd ever met Keir Starmer.
0: I know,
2: or
0: but
2: Andy
0: you'd
2: Burnham.
0: Prefer Starmer to Burnham because you think Burnham is indecisive.
2: No, that's your words. Not my

0: to happen. But we've got a conference going on this week. Ad is going to make a big speech a couple of days' time.
1: But is there going to be anything in it? I mean, so far we've heard from the Prime Minister a load of thin air. We've got a diagnosis of the problem. He thinks the problem is the Thatcher era. I mean, that was 40 years ago, Steve. I don't quite understand what he thinks happens between 1997 and 2010 when Labour in power, whatever. But it's all substanceless, isn't it? You scratch the surface and there's nothing yet there. Apart from the King of the North stuff, which you're in Streatham and Croydon. How does that help a Labour MP like you?
0: Well, I mean, the way that it works with the Prime Minister's speeches, and I know this from previous Prime Ministers, is they save up all the good stuff for their speech and at the Labour Party conference on the Tuesday. So you're not going to get a lot in the run-up to that. They'll save it for that. And Andy's been very clear that when he gives that speech, people will know what he intends to do with this job. Well, let's give him, it's only 2 days, let's see what he's got to say. As to why the country's in the state that it's in, it's built up over a very, very long time. We haven't done enough to grow the economy, is my view. At the moment, we've got a situation where this really upsets people in my constituency, as it will all over the country. We've got 1 in 6 young people not in employment, education or training. And if a young person isn't in employment by the time they're 25, they're likely never to work for their entire life.
1: Yes.
0: Their life is written off. We cannot allow that to continue. So that has to be a focus for this government.
1: But then is it a focus for this government? Because there hasn't been a crackdown on welfare. You know, if you make people living on benefits more beneficial than actually being in work, then of course they're going to be disincentivized from working. We hear that the PIP bill is going to go up, it's going to double by 2030.
0: That's right.
1: It's going to go up by 19 billion. So when the Labour government says we're cutting welfare, it's just a lie, isn't it?
0: Well, they are going to have to rein in welfare spending. That's the truth of it. But you've got to do it in a way that doesn't penalise people who are already having very difficult lives. You've got to do it by getting people into work. So with those young people who are not in jobs and not in education, instead of putting them on welfare and letting them rot there for their whole life, let's put the funding into the local area where the education institutions are, where the local employers are, link them up and get those people into jobs. Then they're not taking benefits, they're earning and they become productive citizens. But their lives are better from their own perspective.
1: I'll just interrupt you because I'm getting the kind of let's wrap it up in a minute in my ear. But quickly though, are you confident you're going to get money in your area in the southeast? The Prime Minister doesn't seem to like the south very much. He wants migrants going into middle class areas even though it's more expensive so he can spread the misery. I mean, he's in danger. You've written this of neglecting the south, isn't he?
0: Well, you've got to invest in the entire country. Now, although here's a fact, average wages in London are higher than the rest of the country, but when you take into account the cripplingly high housing costs in London, disposable incomes are lower than the average in the country.
1: Yes.
0: So you can't ignore London and make the country fairer. You have to make London fairer as well as the rest of the country. It's not either or. This isn't pitched battle between the north and the south. We have to lift the entire country, and there is poverty in London every bit as much as there's poverty in Liverpool.
1: Well, thank you very much, Steve Reid.

0: to the studio.
1: London's full of amazing sounds.
0: Mind the gap.
1: But winning your own £3.5 million Omaze London house comes with some new sounds. 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
1: Ferrari team principal Fred Vasseur says Christian Horner's public comments about wanting to join Ferrari are becoming a distraction for the team. Horner, who was dismissed as Red Bull team principal in July 2025, recently described Ferrari as the only F1 team he would work for without receiving a shareholding, calling it his dream. Vasseur expressed frustration after the Azerbaijan Grand Prix, saying too much media attention is focused on Horner rather than Ferrari's fight for third in the championship. Vasseur insists the team must remain motivated, focused and committed to improving performance. That's the latest sport. For more, go to gbnews.com.
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0: Joining me now is Shadow Home Secretary Chris Philp. Lovely to see you this morning, Mr. Philp. Now, the Tories want to strip migrant criminals of citizenship, but what do you make of this story on the front of the Sunday Times, revealing that your government, the last Tory government, granted asylum to a former bodyguard to the leader of Hamas?
1: Good morning, Camilla. Well, that man who is a terrorist should never have got asylum or ILR or anything else. He should have been kicked out of the country. So you might ask the question, why did that happen? I think it's about 10 years ago. And the answer is the way the legal system works, because the combination of the human rights legislation, the ECHR, the way that asylum laws are written, the immigration tribunal, all this legal aid, the entire system allows criminals and some terrorists, including this despicable man, to stay in the UK. Now, I think that's completely wrong. It's wrong under any government. And the only way to stop this happening ever again is to completely dismantle the entire immigration legal system. What does that mean? It means leaving the ECHR. It means abolishing, banning asylum claims by illegal immigrants and foreign criminals. It means abolishing legal aid, immigration legal aid. It means abolishing the immigration tribunal. It means completely taking the courts out of this system and deporting essentially all illegal immigrants that get here and foreign criminals and anyone who poses a threat to our country, including this despicable man. But that is only possible if we totally dismantle the legal system, which has prevented successive governments from properly controlling our borders. Now, those are very radical plans, but it's necessary to control our country's borders.
0: Okay, so what are you saying about this despicable man who's known only as Mr. X? Are you saying that the last Conservative government knew that he was despicable, moved heaven and earth not to grant him asylum, but he was granted asylum anyway? And if that is the case, notwithstanding the point you make about lawfare, what on earth was the Home Office doing?
1: Well, I don't know about the details of how the decision was made about 10 years ago, but what I do know is that you very often get foreign criminals, even people with terrorist connections, and certainly all the illegal immigrants who the government wants to kick out, but essentially can't because of all these legal claims. I've seen like hundreds of cases. I haven't seen the particulars of this case, but I have seen hundreds of cases where illegal immigrants and foreign criminals have been allowed to stay here when the Home Office has tried to deport them, but the Home Office has not been able to deport them because of the human rights laws, the asylum laws, the modern slavery laws, and the interventions of the courts. And that's why that entire system needs to be totally dismantled.
0: Well, Shadow Home Secretary, it's all well and good saying that now, but it's too little too late. You're no longer in power. So if we have a situation, this is the GB News audience sort of looks at all this and scratches their head and thinks to themselves, how on earth could it have come to pass that the Home Office granted asylum to a man that was a bodyguard to an actual Hamas leader? That is a bodyguard to a terrorist. I appreciate you're now coming forward saying, well, we must leave the ECHR, we must do this, we must do that. But you have to appreciate that as this did happen under the watch of the last Conservative government, our audience will rightly be asking, why didn't you stop this at the time?
1: Yeah, well, look, we're now under new leadership. I've got a new leader, Kemi Badenoch. I'm the new Shadow Home Secretary. And under new leadership, we've got a new approach. And we've looked back at the past, both what the current government, Labour government, are doing, but also what happened under the previous Conservative government, which, I'm going to be honest, it was not good enough. That was not good enough. That should not have happened. It was wrong, right? So we've looked back at the record of the last government as well. And it wasn't just this. There were other things that were wrong as well. We've diagnosed why those things happened. We've concluded the principal cause of it was the whole legal system. So we've now got a new policy to totally dismantle the legal system. So we've done what is like thoughtful and responsible. We've worked out why these problems happened. They were problems. They should never have happened. I'll be honest about that. And we've got a detailed solution. Now, we're the only party to have a proper solution. Labour don't really want to solve it because they're in hock to their fanatically left-wing open borders MPs. By the way, Liberal Democrats are just as bad as Labour. Their MPs, if anything, are even more pro-open borders than Labour. Lots of people that vote Lib Dem don't realise that. And but reform, okay, they say the right things, but they don't have a detailed, credible plan. We're the only party to have that detailed, credible plan based on an assessment and an analysis of what went wrong in the past. And it did go wrong, I'll be honest.
0: Okay. all right, Mr. Philp, I mean, some people might argue that we had open borders under the Boris wave when 4 million people came in, but let's move on to your welfare proposals. You're suggesting that you want to stop some claimants from claiming benefits against the price of, for instance, alcohol and cigarettes. How are you actually going to police that policy? And why not throw in junk food while you're at it?
1: Well, there are ways of providing money on prepaid cards, and you only allow those cards to be used in certain shops and with certain restrictions, so you wouldn't be able to use it to withdraw cash, to go to a gambling shop, a pub, an off-licence, and so on. So you restrict what those benefits can be spent on if someone has been claiming benefits more than a certain time. I think that's reasonable, because the money paid out in benefits is taxpayers' money. Your viewers, Camilla, many of them, get up at 6 o'clock in the morning or earlier, do a very hard day's work, pay a lot of tax, too much tax in my view, and to have that money then handed out to benefit claimants that don't work at all with no strings attached, I think is actually morally wrong. It's not just a financial argument, it's a moral argument. That is morally wrong. And so when Kemi and my colleague Helen Whateley announced this new policy a couple of days ago, I was very pleased to see that, because, and I fully support it, because why should someone that's not working be able to spend money on whatever they want paid for with someone else's hard-earned taxes? We need to get the benefit bill down. I think every day 5,000 extra people claim, new people start claiming, yes, benefits, often for things like mild anxiety. That has to all stop as well. We need to save money, okay, from the benefit bill. We need to cut money from the benefit bill and spend it on tax cuts and on properly spending on our defence and our armed services.
0: But the trouble is, Mr. Philp, is you've proposed to cut $23 billion from the welfare bill. But just in PIP alone, that bill is going to go up by $19 billion by 2030. So really, your welfare cuts don't even touch the sides. You're cutting an increase.
1: Well, look, I think you're going to hear more from us on welfare reform in the years ahead. As you say, already identified £23 billion worth of savings already, and I'm sure you're going to hear more about that in the future. We are actually the only party who are serious about this. We'd also, of course, reintroduce the two-child benefit cap, all those kind of things. We'd stop people claiming to have mild anxiety from getting signed off sick. These are all good ideas that your viewers, I think, would agree with. I'm sure you'll hear more, but we are literally the only party with proper plans to cut welfare, and we use the money saved to cut taxes, for example, abolish stamp duty, help the property market, help first-time buyers. We'd abolish business rates for pubs and shops and restaurants on the high street to help our high streets.
0: Okay.
1: We'd end the family farm tax and the business property tax on inheritance. All of those things. We're the only party with a plan to do that, and I'm quite proud about that.
0: What about scrapping inheritance tax altogether and reversing the employer's NIC hike?
1: Yeah, well, look, I'm not going to obviously announce new tax policy. Shadow Home Secretary, I'm not going to announce new tax policy on your programme, much though I would love to, Camilla. You'll have to wait and see in the future to hear about those issues. But you're right to say that the national insurance increase on employers is crippling, a £25 billion increase in national insurance, which Labour are then basically spending on welfare increases, which is ridiculous. It's making businesses go bust. So in my constituency,
0: you should propose
1: there's
0: to reverse
1: a bakery
0: it,
1: chain called Coughlin's Bakeries, Well, look, the Shadow Chancellor, I'm sure, will be bringing forward ideas in this area in due course. But I was just saying, in my constituency, Croydon South, a chain of bakeries called Coughlin's, trading for nearly 100 years, went bankrupt recently, losing 170 jobs. And the guy that runs it, Sean, directly said that was as a result of Labour's national insurance and business rate increases. This high-tax government is destroying jobs. It's making successful people leave the country and go elsewhere. It is a catastrophe, and the next Conservative government is going to reverse it. It's going to reverse the high tax catastrophe. We've already explained some of those taxes that we're going to cut, and I'm sure you're going to hear more in the future.
0: Okay. Mr. Philp, final question. You would have seen the GB News exclusive revealing that not one but two migrant boats arrived on British shores completely undetected this week. Is this a hidden problem? We know about some boats, but we don't know about others. We don't know where they're landing, who's in them, and where they're then ending up in the UK.
1: Yeah, that's right. It does show that Shabana Mahmood has no control of our borders, with these boats making it all the way across undetected. There may be others, as you rightly say. Now, last week was a shocking week. You had the two undetected crossings you've mentioned. We had a boat crossing from Normandy, crossing towards the Isle of Wight, the longest ever crossing. And in just 3 days last week, Monday, Tuesday, Wednesday, over 1,000 illegal immigrants entered the country. And I understand that as we speak, as we stand here, I stand here speaking now, there are two or three additional boats crossing the English Channel right now. So Shabana Mahmood has got no control of the border whatsoever. The French Interior Minister, Monsieur Nunez, admitted a couple of days ago that the French gendarmes that we pay for have orders to stand around doing nothing and not intervening. I personally witnessed that just a few weeks ago on the beaches. They're doing nothing to stop these boats. There is only one solution to this, Camilla, which is to do what the Australians did about 13 years ago, leave the ECHR and deport all of these illegal immigrants within a week of arrival, and then the crossings will pretty quickly stop.
0: All right.
1: Just what Australia did 13 years ago.

0: Good evening and welcome to your latest GB News weather update from the Met Office. Well, after today's wet weather in many places, it is set to turn much drier tonight with clearing skies and actually turning quite cold with a touch of frost in some places. That's courtesy of pressure building from the west. Today's cold front clearing into the North Sea and then high pressure takes over for Monday, bringing a fine and settled day for many. So still some showery outbreaks of rain for the next few hours, clearing away this evening from the east as well as northeast Scotland too. One or two blustery showers though overnight tonight, particularly across the Highlands and the Hebrides, across the very far northwest of Scotland and the west of Northern Ireland. Otherwise though, many places turn dry with lengthy clear skies, and that means it's set to be a chilly night. So temperatures falling down to, well, mid-single figures, perhaps low single figures in the countryside. So a touch of frost to begin the day on Monday in the countryside. But across the northwest of Scotland here, it will be a little bit breezier and less cold. Still some fairly sharp showers perhaps through the morning, but these will fade as we go through the course of the day. For Northern Ireland, the northeast of Scotland, many other southern parts of Scotland, Northern England and Wales and the rest of England, a fine start to the day. Any morning mist and fog patches won't take too long to clear. There will be a fairly hazy sunshine perhaps in some southern areas for a few hours at least, but it will still be bright nonetheless, and with much lighter winds compared to on Sunday, it should feel pleasantly warm in the sunshine by the time we get to this afternoon. Across the very far northwest though of Scotland, still one or two showers into the afternoon and the breeze here gradually easing down. Temperatures then very similar to what we'd expect for this time of the year, 17 to 21 degrees Celsius and pleasant in the sunshine. Showery rain pushing northwards on Monday night and into Tuesday, so a cloudier picture for a time at least through England and Wales, with some uncertainty in terms of the details on Tuesday in terms of where we'll see that thicker cloud and showery rain. Turning much windier and warmer, temperatures in the mid-20s for some of us on Tuesday afternoon, then a much more unsettled and windier picture through Wednesday and Thursday.
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0: Joining me now is Reform UK's Deputy Leader, Richard Tice. Lovely to see you this morning, Mr. Tice. I'm in Liverpool, you're in Westminster. Thank
1: Good
0: you
1: morning.
0: So much.
1: Good morning, I'm staging a Can coup of your studios.
0: Well, you're keeping the seat warm for me, and I'm grateful for that. Now, can we talk about this MRP polling, which, let's be honest, isn't great reading for Reform? We've got you down to a projected 123 seats. That's down from a record high in MRP polls of 293 last summer. What's happened to your poll rating? It's tanked.
1: Yeah, polls go up and polls go down. Look at the weekly polls actually at the ballot box, Camilla, of council by-elections. And we've been the most successful since May 2026 through this interesting summer that we've enjoyed, this lovely warm summer. And we've won the most council seats. And interestingly, when you look at the percentages at those council by-elections, we're way ahead of both the Conservatives and the Labour Party. So we're focused on the ballot box. But look, competition's a good thing, and we will have lots to do over the coming weeks and months as we embark on a tour preparing for the council elections next May 2027, which are the big one, and we intend to be the big winners with our policies actually to get the economy growing again and to stop wasting money, which is being wasted on welfare. We're the only party, as you know, Camilla, with a proper plan to cut welfare spending by tens of billions every single year.
0: Well, we can talk about that in just a minute, but let's just drill into these figures because you haven't really answered the question, which is why were you projected to win 293 seats by Servation last year, but you're now down to 153? That's a halving of projected seats. So what has gone wrong for Reform in the last year? Because I appreciate what you're saying about local polling, but the national picture is just getting worse for your party. Why do you think that is?
1: Look, we won the mayor elections by a country mile. The council elections, we're doing a great job of that. Look, polls go up and down, and we've had an interesting summer. We've had good days and bad days. That's the nature of life, Camilla. And we're not afraid of that. We're not afraid of competition. We view it as a great challenge to take on this dreadful, failing, hard socialist government. We've got a prime minister that's got splinters in his backside from sitting on the fence on every key issue, whether it's on Chagos, whether it's on defence spending, whether it's on welfare, you name it, whether it's on Heathrow. I mean, the prime minister and this government just seems to want to do nothing except sort of talk the talk. We need action. As you said just earlier, you've got undetected dinghies now arriving on British shores, and the British people are furious. We're the only people who will pick up, rescue and return to France.
0: Okay, I'm going to ask you about the small boats in just a minute, but final question, do you think it's these donation scandals? Do you think that's what's hammered your vote? Or did you just peak too early last summer?
1: Look, polls go up and down, but we're very grateful to our donors, and we've got money in the bank to get ready for the general election whenever it is, whether it's next year or whether it's in 2029. We're funded and we will continue to grow the infrastructure. We won't actually take the Prime Minister at his word. We'll be ready for a general election. And frankly, given that he's sort of become Prime Minister by a coup, we'd rather a general election sooner rather than later. Bring it on. We're not afraid of it.
0: All right, but you're not going to win a general election on these numbers, are you? I mean, Zia Yusuf keeps on introducing Nigel Farage as Britain's next Prime Minister. Not on the basis of these figures. God forbid you're going to have to enter into a pact with the Conservatives and possibly,
1: Camilla, listen to the ballot box.
0: Richard Tice, the Liberal Democrats.
1: I'm not going to brace myself along those lines, if that's okay with you. Just look at the weekly council ballots and you'll see that actually we're leading and our plan is to continue to lead. But sure, you know, competition's out there and we just crack on. We've got the best policies.
0: All right.
1: And it's all going to be about who's going to actually do it and deliver it with some action. That's us.
0: Oh. All right, what do you make of Andy Burnham blaming the small boats crisis on Brexit?
1: Dear, oh dear, oh dear. I mean, honestly, I think he's forgotten that, you know, what the sort of the Ramoners bang on about, the Dublin Agreement. When the Dublin Agreement was in place, in the last 5 years of it, more people were actually sent back to the UK than we sent back to the EU. So, yeah, it's just ridiculous. The small boats crisis is because we've got a soft touch Home Office under the Conservatives. We've just learned in the newspapers this morning the horrifying story Tories, that the Tories thought it was a good idea to give asylum to a senior Hamas operative and then give him British citizenship. I mean, you couldn't make this up. And I say very simply to voters...
0: No, I did put that to Mr.
1: forgive and never forget what the Tories did to us, granting British citizenship to Hamas operators, as well as granting indefinite leave to remain to millions of people, many of whom haven't come here to work, they've come here to claim benefits. That's why we won't pay any benefits to overseas nationals.
0: Well, you've attacked the Tories for their welfare plan when it comes to not allowing benefits claimants to spend it on booze and fags. Why have you attacked that? Do you want people spending their benefits on booze and fags?
1: We just don't want people to receive benefits if they've come here to work, but actually they don't work. And if they can work, but they've got supposedly mild anxiety. I mean, occasionally, Camilla, you get mild anxiety before you present a show. It doesn't mean you can take the week off and claim benefits,
0: Never.
1: For heaven's sake.
0: Richard Tice, don't suffer from any anxiety, except, of course, when you're in the studio with me. But on the welfare proposals, seriously, you don't want people spending benefits on booze and fags, do you?
1: We want people who are due to have to receive benefits because they genuinely need it, because they're vulnerable, they're genuinely sick, genuinely disabled, and cannot work. That's the right thing to do.
0: Should they spend them on booze and fags?
1: Look, at the end of the day, people will make individual choices. The bottom line is, in terms of taxpayers' cash, whether it's on a card, a voucher, or actual cash, you should only be doling it out to people who genuinely should receive it. That's how we save up to £50 billion a year over the lifetime of a parliament. We're the only party with a credible plan.
0: Question.
1: Well, some people like booze and fags.
0: That's my question, though, and it may
1: personally,
0: be because...
1: I'm not a smoker, but
0: I know,
1: there
0: I
1: we
0: think
1: are.
0: We both know one, don't we? I think we both know somebody who likes booze and fags, and that's the leader of Reform,
1: and
0: Nigel
1: none of us,
0: Farage,
1: none of,
0: but he's not
1: none of
0: somebody
1: us are on benefits, Camilla.
0: Well, exactly. So I'm asking you a straight question, and I really would appreciate a straight answer. Do you think people should be able to pay for booze and fags with benefits? Do we think we should be subsidising the taxpayer people to be smoking and drinking? That's the premise that the Conservatives
1: have come up with this policy. It's not illegal to smoke and to drink. I mean, personally, everything in moderation. The key focus, actually, is not what people do with it, Camilla. It's who should receive it in the first place. Stop wasting tens of billions of taxpayers' cash by granting benefits. And the Tories won't that. You know, they won't not pay benefits to overseas nationals. We will. That's why we're the party of credibility to cut wasteful spending and bring down the deficit and bring down government borrowing.

0: Can't wait to get in that sea.
1: Lovely and warm.
0: Just like the feeling of having great travel insurance.
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3: Hello there. Some showers and spells of rain expected across parts of Portugal, Spain and also France, but for many areas it should be dry with lots of sunshine. Now where we do see the showers, some of these could turn heavy, possibly thundery in Barcelona. A little bit of rain just pushing into parts of Crete later into the day, but for most across Europe it should remain dry with plenty of sunny spells. This theme remains into the week with temperatures widely in the mid to high 20s.
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0: Joining me now is the Secretary of State for Wales, Stephen Kinnock, standing in at the last minute for Chris Bryant, who has had to fly over to Northern Ireland. So thank you very much for your time this morning. I would have asked him, and I'm going to ask you, there's some reports today on the front of the Mail on Sunday suggesting there's some internal division about Shabana Mahmood's indefinite leave to remain plans. Angela Rayner had previously called them un-British. She appears to have doubled down on that. Meanwhile, we've got Peter Carr, the former business secretary, saying growth isn't going fast enough. The government is like a person driving on the motorway at 30 miles an hour. I mean, he's not wrong, is he?
1: Well, on the issue of immigration, the principle that underpins everything this Labour government does on immigration is people need to be able to contribute. So if you want to become a citizen of this country, that is not a right, that is something that has to be earned. The question then is how you do that, how you get the balance right between, of course, we want skilled migrants to come to our country and contribute to our economy, but you've also got to make sure you get the balance right and keep citizenship as something that is hugely valued. And Shabana is consulting on that. She wants to get it right, and the position of care workers and all of that is going to be clarified soon when Shabana responds on the consultation.
0: But there's been quite a lot of dither and delay on this, hasn't there? There's an indecision about indefinite leave to remain. It hasn't been implemented, and now we know that there's internal division over the policy. Take something like Chagos. We now learn that Andy Burnham is going to sit on the deal until Trump leaves office. Again, it's a can being kicked down the road. He's intervened a little bit today on social care, but again, we've got Louise Casey looking at it. That's not going to report back for another year. Is the Prime Minister just woefully indecisive? We could say the same about Jack Dore and Rosebank. Again, I'm going to sit on it because I don't like the optics.
1: Well, government, you know, I've been in government now since July 2024. Very honoured to now be the Secretary of State for Wales. Prior to that, I was a Minister of State for Care in the Department for Health and Social Care. And my big takeaway of the last couple of years is just how many choices there are, how many trade-offs there are, how complex it can be. On Chagos, we've made it clear that we need to go ahead with the support of the United States. We had the support of the United States at first.
0: Yes.
1: President Trump changed his mind, and now we have to kind of adapt to that.
0: Don't
1: position
0: have his
1: on
0: support.
1: Growth, you've got to get the investment going, but of course we're also dealing with very difficult public finance situations.
0: So,
1: you know, there's trade-offs.
0: If you don't have the US president's support, let's be honest, he did say in front of Andy Burnham in New York earlier this week, the deal is terrible and ridiculous. The deal needs to be junked. What's the delay?
1: Well, again, trade-offs, because that is an incredibly important military base. We've got to be able to bring the United States with us. The President of the United States initially supported the deal that was done under the previous administration, under Keir Starmer's premiership, and that his position, the President's position, has now changed.
0: But if you ditch the deal, you have control of the base. You're going to allow America as an ally to use Diego Garcia. That gets preserved. Nothing changes. And by the way, you're not going to be paying £36 billion to the Mauritians to give away our sovereign territory. Anyone objectively looking at this deal thinks it's a dud. Why can't Andy Burnham see that right now rather than delaying the decision?
1: Well, what he's made clear is, you know, following his discussions with President Trump, we are having to review it. We're having to look at it. You know, we're being very straight with people about that. We need to ensure that we go forward with the United States on that deal. On growth, because I just wanted to go back to what you said and Peter Kyle's position on that. Look, I'm the Secretary of State for Wales. £2.5 billion of investment going into the Wilver Small Modular Reactors programme. Thousands of jobs in North Wales. The £14 billion going into the Welsh rail industry. £500 million into the electric arc furnace in the Portalbert steelworks. I could go on, you know, that is about reindustrialisation.
0: Sure.
1: Rebuilding our manufacturing base, bringing good jobs back to every Welsh postcode. And that is the Prime Minister's number one priority.
0: All right, but you can't possibly be suggesting, and it's interesting to have a Prime Minister now that is majorly backing more devolution. Devolution's been a disaster for rails. We've had Labour in Wales, NHS waiting times up, educational standards down. I mean, the Welsh PISA scores, which is that educational marker, were terrible compared to England's because Drakeford and co. decided to go in the completely opposite direction. Unfortunately, devolution hasn't benefited Wales, has it? You can't possibly say it has. All metrics are down.
1: I'm the first to recognise that the 7th of May elections for the Senedd were catastrophic for Welsh Labour, and we have to learn the lessons from that. Rebuilding Welsh Labour in Wales is going to be a marathon, not a sprint. But what I would also say is that devolution was never supposed to stop at Cardiff Bay. Wales is in danger of becoming the most centralised nation in the United Kingdom, and centralisation doesn't work. Our country is too centralised, and as a result of that, you've ended up with a huge amount of growth and talent and resources going into London and the southeast of the country, and the rest of the country's been left behind.
0: I think people can appreciate that. I mean, we're in Liverpool, so people can appreciate the argument against sort of everything being Westminster and London focused.
1: Yeah.
0: However, in Wales and in Scotland, just on education alone, let's just take education. Unfortunately, devolution has failed the children of those two nations. The PISA scores are well down. So that devolution experiment has failed kids. That's a very serious thing to have happened.
1: Those PISA results are very disappointing, and I fully recognise the much better PISA results in England than in Wales. I see that as an opportunity. We've got to have a situation where all of the governments of the UK are able to learn from each other, and where it's clearly been getting right in England, which the PISA results demonstrate, I hope that the Welsh government now will look at that and start to say, well, you know, what are we getting wrong in Wales? What could we fix? What would get right? What I would also say is, of course, there is a tremendous amount of socioeconomic deprivation in Wales. We've got the deep scarring of the closure of heavy industry, the way in which the coal mines were shut down in the 1980s, vast numbers of people put onto unemployment benefits.
0: Let's just correct
1: challenges in Wales.
0: Can we correct a myth on coal mines? More coal mines closed down pre-Thatcher under Labour than they did post-Thatcher, didn't they? That's the fact of the matter. I know Andy Burnham likes to go on about old Thatcher's legacy, but more coal mines were closed down in the 70s under Labour than subsequently happened under Mrs. T.
1: I think, for me, it's not so much about the closure of the coal mines.
0: Well,
1: I think there was a large part of that which was inevitable because of the way the market was working.
0: So it wasn't all some big Conservative invention.
1: The big difference is between, say, the UK and a country like Germany, they closed their heavy industry down in Germany. What did they do? They had an industrial strategy.
0: Yeah.
1: They created a banking system to loan to small businesses.
0: Right.
1: Those coal miners set up the so-called Mittelstand, which was all about SMEs producing, you know, widgets, which they then sold to China.
0: But what
1: they
0: did
1: had
0: Blair
1: a transition,
0: and Brown do for
1: which
0: those
1: meant
0: communities?
1: That they protected their manufacturing base, whereas Margaret Thatcher said, pull the plug, put them all onto unemployment benefits, washed her hands of it and walked away.
0: But Andy Burnham has basically said the problems we're facing today are all Thatcher's fault. Well, what on earth went on between 1997 and 2010? I don't remember Blair and Brown reindustrialising forgotten parts of Wales. I mean, forgive me, did I miss that?
1: We had to do a lot in 1997 in terms of fixing the public services after all of those years of Tory neglect and incompetence.
0: Well, you inherited a much more stable economy in 97 than you did in 2024.
1: Well, the public services were on their knees, and it was, you know, the NHS, education system in a terrible place. So a lot of the new Labour years were about rebuilding our public and social infrastructure. What I would say is that there more could and should have been done to have an industrial strategy. I think that New Labour was not hands-on enough when it came to really rebuilding our manufacturing base after the deep scarring of what happened in the 1980s. And I think that reindustrialisation agenda that Andy Burnham is talking about recognises that fact.
0: Andy Burnham is also talking about realigning with the EU. In what world does that pass his famous Makerfield test when the constituents of his own seat voted 65% leave?
1: I think we have to recognise that Brexit has been deeply damaging to our economy. It's knocked several percent off our GDP. If you compare us to comparator economies that haven't suffered from the shock of leaving the biggest market on your doorstep, we've really suffered from that.
0: The German economy's tanked, though, hasn't it, despite Brexit? So how do you explain that? How do you explain the lack of growth in the Eurozone? You can't in one breath say, because we left the EU, we are economically damaged, and then say, but we've got the fastest growth in the EU.
1: Camilla,
0: a contradiction.
1: I think if you talk to any small and medium-sized enterprise in this country that used to export to the EU, and the massively destructive impact of all the red tape that's been produced because we've left, you simply, it's just logic. If you put up barriers with your biggest export market, you should not be surprised when that has a deeply damaging impact on the economy.
0: But isn't Labour putting up red tape on businesses with its employment rights bill?
1: Well, I think that you've got a, if you have a happy and motivated workforce, is a productive workforce. We need grown-up industrial relations in this country. We've been infantilized by years of, oh, it's the bosses versus the trade unions. No, we need partnership between employees and employers.
0: You're sounding like Angela Rayner in that rhetoric, to be fair.
1: She likes to pit
0: bosses against workers, doesn't she? That's the whole Labour shtick.
1: That's what she did, and that's what we need to come out of. That's why we have a 21st century approach to industrial relations, where you bring employees into the conversation. Surprise, surprise, then they feel they have a stake in the business, and the business becomes more productive.
0: But quickly, on that Brexit and realigning with the EU, it fails the Makerfield test. If Makerfield voted 65% leave, then they wouldn't support a realignment with the EU or a referendum reversal, would they, Stephen Kinnock?
1: Well, the Makerfield test is about what delivers the best outcomes for the people of Makerfield. That means more jobs, more opportunities. If you're an SME in Makerfield and you've got the possibility of exporting to the EU, surely Andy Burnham's job, as both the constituency MP and the PM, is to do whatever it takes to remove those barriers.
0: Well, if you're an SME...
1: It's about removing friction.
0: If you're an SME in Makerfield, you might be saying, can you stop clobbering us with business taxes? You shouldn't have put up NI for employers, and you shouldn't have had two economically illiterate budgets that have forced billionaires out of the country.
1: Well, of course, again, back to our original point about trade-offs, we had to find a way of raising some funds to fix our public services, to get the NHS, you know, get the waiting lists down and all of the other important parts of the agenda that we had. So in that first budget of Rachel Reeves, yes, some tough choices were made, but they were made in order to fix the mess that had been left behind. Of course, we've got the budget coming up on the 28th of October. John Healey has said very clearly, we're not just about the cost of living, we're about the cost of doing business. We recognize the burden on business, and we've got to work to unleash growth and address that challenge.
0: A final yes or no answer, please. Are taxes going up in that budget?
1: You would, I'm sure, love me to write John Healey's budget here on your programme, Camilla, but I'm not going to be able to do that.

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1: Good evening and welcome to your latest GB News weather update from the Met Office. Well, after today's wet weather in many places, it is set to turn much drier tonight with clearing skies and actually turning quite cold with a touch of frost in some places. That's courtesy of pressure building from the west. Today's cold front clearing into the North Sea and then high pressure takes over for Monday, bringing a fine and settled day for many. So still some showery outbreaks of rain for the next few hours, clearing away this evening from the east as well as northeast Scotland too. One or two blustery showers though overnight tonight, particularly across the Highlands and the Hebrides, across the very far northwest of Scotland and the west of Northern Ireland. Otherwise though, many places turn dry with lengthy clear skies, and that means it's set to be a chilly night. So temperatures falling down to, well, mid-single figures, perhaps low single figures in the countryside. So a touch of frost to begin the day on Monday in the countryside. But across the northwest of Scotland here, it will be a little bit breezier and less cold. Still some fairly sharp showers perhaps through the morning, but these will fade as we go through the course of the day. For Northern Ireland, the northeast of Scotland, many other southern parts of Scotland, Northern England and Wales and the rest of England, a fine start to the day. Any morning mist and fog patches won't take too long to clear. There will be a fairly hazy sunshine perhaps in some southern areas for a few hours at least, but it will still be bright nonetheless, and with much lighter winds compared to on Sunday, it should feel pleasantly warm in the sunshine by the time we get to this afternoon. Across the very far northwest though of Scotland, still one or two showers into the afternoon, and the breeze here gradually easing down. Temperatures then very similar to what we'd expect for this time of the year, 17 to 21 degrees Celsius, and pleasant in the sunshine. Showery rain pushing northwards on Monday night and into Tuesday, so a cloudier picture for a time at least through England and Wales, with some uncertainty in terms of the details on Tuesday in terms of where we'll see that thicker cloud and showery rain. Turning much windier and warmer, temperatures in the mid-20s for some of us on Tuesday afternoon, then a much more unsettled and windier picture through Wednesday and Thursday.
0: Today, clouds overhead, total zen within. 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

0: Good evening. Welcome to Free Speech Nation with me, Josh Howie. This is a show where we cast our gaze across a spectrum of culture, current affairs and politics, doing our best to bring a bit of common sense to that which has become senseless. We have a packed show for you this evening, including as Labour targets white working class inequality, we have a debate about whether working class should become a protected characteristic on par with race and gender.
1: So yes, the dream got shattered when my employer or prospective employer decided to withdraw the job offer.
0: Also, stick around for a TV exclusive, which we'll be speaking to the Christian social worker making legal history in a second Court of Appeal battle over Christian freedom of speech in the workplace. And do remember this sketch from Mitchell and Webb?
2: I mean, what's offensive to one person is just good, clean fun to me.
0: That is just one of the clips that the BBC has memory holds. So is the BBC still a safe space for comedy? Plus,
3: today I am asking our security chiefs in the UK to begin work on a new national centre for information defence.
0: Are we about to get a Ministry of Truth as the Prime Minister announces a new department to fight information warfare? And we've got comedians answering some crazy culture developments from our live studio audience. But first, we're going to go straight into it. So, there has been a new development in terms of the Gloucestershire police confirming that five men have been arrested on suspicion of explosive offences after three suspicious vehicles were spotted near the base. In the past hour, police have given an update saying it is a fast-moving situation. However, it is now being reported that police are investigating Iran over links to the suspected bomb plot. Speaking earlier today, President Donald Trump praised the UK's response to the major incident, saying the suspects have been under investigation for a long time. RAF Fairford hosts American Air Force personnel and has been used to launch operations against Iran. Donald Trump says they were plotting to cause real damage. Well, let's cross live to Gloucestershire, where GB News reporter Sam Francis is there for us. So, Sam, five men have been arrested under the Explosives Act.
4: Yeah, Josh, good evening to you. You'll have to forgive me. It's not quite as exciting as the backdrop earlier today where we were outside RAF Fairford. I've had to hole up inside a hotel now ahead of tomorrow's updates on the developments in this case. Fast moving that it has been. Five men, as you say, remain in custody tonight and could well remain in custody for another 12 days. That is the regulation under the Terrorist Act. If you are arrested on suspicion of offences under that act, then you can be held for up to 2 weeks, slightly different to the regular 24 hours for a normal arrest. They were under the Explosives Act too and suspicion of preparing a terrorist act. 85 households were evacuated from the village of Welford, and a 400-metre cordon put around those three vehicles that we have seen pictures of emerging as the Army bomb disposal specialists examined them. Some residents have been told this evening that they may not be able to return home for a few days. The council, though, is returning, arranging accommodation for those who can't stay with friends or family in the area. The biggest unanswered question, though, tonight is just what motivated these five men to carry out these suspected offences. Counter-terrorism officers are now questioning those five men, looking at who they are, who they may be connected to, and what, if anything, they were planning to do. The proximity to this RAF Fairfield site has caused real concern among police, politicians, and indeed Donald Trump too. He was commenting earlier today saying that the suspects were looking to do big damage and claimed that they had been under investigation for quite some time. Although reporting here at home suggests that today's operation was not necessarily intelligence-led. Those calls from the public in the early hours just before 1 a.m. this morning are believed to be what led police to tackle the incident taking place on the streets of Welford. Those accounts have not yet been reconciled, it has to be said, whether the President Donald Trump's comments quite add up with with the situation here on the ground. The US military, though, has said that it has been working closely with British authorities. And we've also heard from the Defence Secretary, Wes Streeting, today, who says he has spoken directly to Pete Hegseth from the Trump administration. Andy Burnham, too, adding his thoughts and saying the incident is deeply concerning. And you can see on the screen there just why it has caused such concern. Those five men in these pictures that have been released now, confirmed and verified, showing those suspects shirtless on the streets in the early hours of this morning as they were detained under those various acts. And the challenge now is whether the suspects acted alone or if anyone else was involved, indeed a possible hostile state. And for the people that live closest to all of this, the immediate question really is, when can they get home quickly and safely?
0: Thank you very much, RGB News reporter Sam Francis. Well, let's kick off with the show. Should working class be a protected characteristic? Well, Equalities Minister Bridget Phillipson is set to shake up the government's equalities agenda, setting up a new unit to improve outcomes of white working class within the Office for Equality and Opportunity. So should social class be on par with race and gender? Well, joining me now to discuss this is the writer and academic Lisa McKenzie and the commentator Sophie Corrigan. Hello, welcome to the show. This is an interesting development because I understand they're actually closing down a separate office, an NGO, that they're then going to kind of incorporate into the government. First of all, I think we can agree that this is arguably a positive step, recognising that there is an issue with white working class when we look at educational attainment and opportunities. I think we can agree that there is more need to focus on this.
5: Yeah, of course.
0: I mean, you yourself, though, have a kind of going after certain places where they're not offering the opportunities that they are offering for other protected characteristics.
5: Yeah, of course. For the longest time, I think white British working class people, of which I consider myself to be part of that group, have been the most disadvantaged people in this country, full stop. There is no argument about it. And if we look at why we're not already a protected characteristic, it's because some moron in a university somewhere that is ridiculously overpaid and has no right to be in that position has come up with this idea of white privilege. But then we have to look at the facts. You know, white working class people have the lowest educational outcomes out of any race. They are the least likely to go to university. They are also the highest likely to commit suicide. They're the only race where you can actively discriminate against people for jobs and the state will protect you. And they're also the most likely to be rough sleepers. If anybody in this room or anywhere in this country can tell me how any of that constitutes to privilege, I would like to know, because there is no such thing as white privilege in this country, and I will say that till the day I die, because factually it is not. Because of this, communities like mine and many others have been left to rot because the country doesn't care about us, because someone somewhere said that we were somehow privileged. And for years, we have made white working class people pay for lives that they have never lived and they will never live. And hopefully we can finally bring this to an end. But it is taking me, for example, I'm suing the Bar Council, because they have an internship where you can only apply if you're black. I mean, that is racist, that is wrong, but it also ignores the idea of disadvantage. We have a concept in this country that you can only be disadvantaged if you're white, and that you can never be, you can only be disadvantaged if you're black, and you can never ever be disadvantaged if you're white. And we know that is a load of rubbish. And if you tell somebody they're privileged, it doesn't mean they actually are.
0: Well, so Lisa, isn't something, oh, someone wants to, okay, we'll pull away. A little bit of white privilege to you there. Lisa, you know, we're talking about white working class privilege. Isn't there just a working class issue here? Because if you look at something like the Sewell Report, talking about white working class privilege, isn't there just a working class issue here? Because if you look at something like the Sewell Report,

0: working class family, you are more likely to die in a working class family and community as ever there was. There, this idea that social mobility has sort of come along through education, through opportunities, through this idea of EDI, the idea that this is sort of righting wrongs, it's a misnomer, it's not true. What has actually happened is class is still the demographic which tells you more about your opportunities in society than anything else. So, but what we've had over the last, I don't know, 20, 30 years is we've had this tick box culture. And I don't know, about 10 years ago, I was invited into Parliament to be an expert in order to discuss whether or not we should have a tick box for working class. And it's a very difficult conversation. And the reason why it's difficult is because I'm working class as well. I'm from Sutton in Ashfield, where Lee Anderson is the MP. I come from a coal mining community. My family are all coal miners. I worked in a factory making tights for 10 years. I am working class, despite the fact that I'm now an academic. And you know, I write and speak about class. But what we've had is we've had these tick boxes, and it means that some people have gamed that tick box system. So I am a bit...
1: Just to talk, sorry, yeah. To say what you mean, where you have someone who might game the system, someone who's actually very much upper class,
0: It's
1: an ethnic minority.
0: Yes, that's right.
1: Is able to then apply for certain opportunities because they are black, for example, even though actually
0: that's right.
1: Are loaded.
0: Yeah, and I think what Sophie says, I'm going to completely agree with her. In some circumstances, there is no such thing as white privilege at all. You know, when we're talking about class, the privilege there, you know, there is no white privilege amongst white or black working class people. There is none. They, you know, they live in poor communities. They've gone to poor schools. The problem that we have had in Britain is this unequal access to education. In London and the South East, education has got much better over the years. But in places like where I live, in the Red Wall, in the old deindustrialised areas, education has absolutely fallen in. So the communities that live in these deindustrialised areas, who are mostly white working class people, have really been disadvantaged over the last 20 or 30 years. Whereas black working class people, perhaps in London, has actually been advantaged by living in London.
1: Well, the interesting question is how do we progress? We can recognise there's an issue here, something that needs to be done. What you've done, Sophie, is kind of almost turn it on its head. You're using identity politics to prove the point.
0: Sure.
1: Do you think that it might be better that the whole thing is scrapped, that all of these protected characteristics go away?
2: Yeah, so this is my point about this is I would agree that white working class people should be protected characteristics if we have these protected characteristics, but I don't believe anybody should be more protected than another person. And that's the difficulty we've got with the Equalities Act, is that it's created some sort of bizarre hierarchy in which some races are protected from discrimination and others are expected to tolerate it, others meaning us, white people. So I don't agree with anything. I think that we should go back to how a country should be run very simply. I believe fundamentally and seeing three things. It's his family, which should always come first. It's his freedom, and we should be free to do whatever we want. And the last one is fairness, and I steal that word from the left. And somebody always tells me, Sophie, you should never use that word because the left use that word. The left use it wrong. I believe in fairness. I believe that no matter where you've come from, that if you work hard, then you should succeed. In the same way I believe in welfare, those who work hard should always be better off than those that don't. That is fairness. And I believe also in individualism. So I believe that we should judge people as people. Your skin colour does not tell you the story of somebody's life. We should judge people on their character, on their merit, on their talent, but also on the disadvantages they have faced in their own individual circumstances, as opposed to looking at someone saying, well, he's black, so he must be talentless, so let's make sure we make a scheme for him, because God forbid any black person is just as talented to compete with any white person, because that's what they say. A lot of this stuff is equally racist against white people as it is towards black people, because it's the idea that if you remove these schemes that no black person will ever be in the room. Well, why not? Why do you think then they're not talented enough, because they sure as hell are. And that sounds a hell of a lot like racism to me personally. They call me a racist, but they are the ones who are being racist. I just believe that we should judge people on who

0: they are and where they come from and what their potential is and what they're going to do.
1: So you guys are just loving the applause this time. Sorry. Let's give Lisa an applause as well. That's fairness. So, I mean, would you agree with that, Lisa, in terms of scrap the whole thing, or it's like one or the other, basically? Which one would you choose?
2: I don't know, because again, it's, and I'll tell you why this is very complicated, is because there was a piece of research that came out, I don't know, about 5-6 years ago, which showed that with the middle class, if there was a tick box to tick that meant you would get extra advantage by ticking the working class box, what the middle class would do is they'd reach back into their history, in their family history, and they'd say, oh, my great-great-granddad was a coal miner, therefore I now can belong to the working class box. So I think that's always going to be the problem with any tick box, is you're going to have people who's going to look at it to game it. And that's been the problem with all identity politics, hasn't it? That with identity politics, it's about a politics of grievance, a hierarchical politics of who's had the worst life, who's had the worst deal. So I think any sort of tick boxes where you can gain an advantage from someone else unfairly, it becomes a problem. And I think if we've got a tick box that says working class, I know there'll be lots and lots of privately educated kids who's got a great-great-grandfather, you know, that once worked in a factory, and they will tick that box, where the working class kids might feel ashamed to tick it. And it's the same with school dinners, free school meals. There was a lot of kids when I was young who wouldn't have free school meals because they were ashamed. So, you know, poverty shames people. If you don't live in poverty, it doesn't. So you'll accept everything. And so I think there's a problem there with that. When we do anything that's just a tick box, and this is why I worry about this Labour government, is do they actually care about these issues, or are they looking, you know, for quick wins? And I think this is a quick win from Bridget Phillipson. She's sort of throwing out her background, saying, this is where I come from, you know, I'm here for you. I do not believe that Bridget Phillipson or any of the Labour government are there for the people where I live in Ashfield and in the Red Wall.
1: Hmm. Yep. Right, okay. Look at that magic appearing here. Well, look, finally, Sophie, that's come to you. We know there's an issue now. We either say that the solution is fairness. I mean, there's a recent campaign, I think the Department of Health and Social Care, they're looking to employ people partly through their ethnic minority background, but also through socioeconomic background as well. Do you think that it's just going to be a bunch of middle class people gaming the system? Or what do you say is like the best step forward so there can be some actual fairness in the system?
0: Yeah, well, first, I think Bridget Phillipson should make gingers a protected characteristic because we are an actual minority. But secondly, I think that when we consider, you know, we have to look at the wider damage these schemes have done, because actually the reason why so many young people are out of work trying to claim ADHD, this, that and the other, is because it gives them a tick box. Mm-hmm. And then they become labelled, and then they start to live out that label, and then they believe, oh, I can't go to work, oh, I have a barrier, oh, I have this problem, oh, I am disadvantaged. And they need to be disadvantaged, because if they weren't, well, they stand absolutely no harm a chance in getting any of these sorts of internships. I mean, I've just left university and I find it utterly impossible to get a job, and I've worked since I was 16 years old. So it's a self-fulfilling prophecy. The reason why the number of young people are out of work, are claiming benefits for ADHD, is because in order for them to get work, they needed one of these tick boxes, and then they've become something that they're actually not. So it's done more harm than just being the unfairness. It's killed off an entire generation. It's killed my generation.
2: Can
0: I believe that.
2: Add one thing to that as well, is never to underestimate that structural disadvantage that's happening throughout the country, because not all parts of the country are being treated fairly. You know, the deindustrialised areas where I come from, that were coal, where the coal miners work, where the factories were, we have been left to rot for 40 years. So the young people where I live are not getting jobs because they're simply not there. So I think that there is a geographical inequality as well that we do have to recognise.
1: Okay, well, let's add geography as well to our little tick boxes. Big round of applause, please. Coming up on Free Speech Nation, is the BBC killing comedy? That's next. Also, we're going to be looking at some culture conundrums from our panel of comedians. See you in a couple minutes.
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7: Ferrari team principal Fred Vasseur says Christian Horner's public comments about wanting to join Ferrari are becoming a distraction for the team. Horner, who was dismissed as Red Bull team principal in July 2025, recently described Ferrari as the only F1 team he would work for without receiving a shareholding, calling it his dream. Vasseur expressed frustration after the Azerbaijan Grand Prix, saying too much media attention is focused on Horner rather than Ferrari's fight for third in the championship. Vasseur insists the team must remain motivated, focused and committed to improving performance. That's the latest sport. 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
1: Welcome back to Free Speech Nation. My comedian guests this evening are Stephen Allen and Cresta Wetton. Hello.
10: Hello.
1: Steve, you look different.
10: Thank you for noticing. It's a new tie.
1: New tie and new hair.
10: Well, yes, I've decided to grow out my natural hair. I'm also using a hair restorer, which I will be selling on my YouTube. The fact that I went to Turkey for 3 days has nothing to do with it. That was just a holiday, and the fact that I came back with scars, don't worry about it. But I'll be selling the thing that brought this. It's all right, isn't it?
1: It does. It looks very good. Are you going to be, what hairstyle are you going to ultimately be going for?
10: I was thinking of beehive. They tell me I can't do that, not all the money I paid. So I think I'm going to go side parting.
1: You're
10: going to go parting? Is so good.
1: Full Hitler.
10: Never go full Hitler. That's the thing. I never, always hold back.
1: Wow, okay. And Chris, have you had any cosmetic surgery recently?
11: I haven't, Josh. You're so tall, I didn't notice.
10: Thank you.
1: That's the problem.
10: £5,000 that cost me. You didn't even notice.
1: Right, well, no, but are you now going to be sort of sitting down on chairs and getting people to walk
10: around
1: gonna
10: you? I'm going to be dropping things and picking it up.
1: Hello.
10: But always bending from the waist, which you're not meant to do.
1: I did the same thing when I got my bum surgery. So, let's get on with our questions. Our first one is from Jeff.
12: Hi, Josh.
1: Hello. You look shocked about the bum surgery.
10: He's got a side parting there now.
12: Right. hello to Ryan, who's at home, can't be with us this evening.
1: Oh, yes, hello.
12: But should veterans be forced to praise open borders?
1: Yes, this is the mad story. Should veterans be forced to praise open borders? Now, a homeless military veteran has accused the charity Shelter of trying to push an open borders agenda into his personal story. Now, the former soldier submitted a harrowing account of PTSD, homelessness, and his battle with the council. Shelter initially praised it, but then weeks later, he says the charity asked him to rewrite his testimony to include a defence of migrants receiving accommodation, telling him it was exactly the sort of story that they were looking for. So, Krista, this is another charity pushing forward a progressive agenda over what it was actually set up to do, right?
11: To end homelessness.
1: To end homelessness.
11: I think it's hilarious. I think the idea that they thought this was okay at any point shows me that they think everybody just thinks like us. And they don't. And now this looks absolutely dreadful for the charity. It's a really bad time to do it because people are constantly comparing migrants who need housing and veterans that are homeless. Guys, this is not a good look. So they put their foot right in it.
1: Is it that they, do you think Shelter's just trying to drum up more business? Let's get more open borders. Let's get more more homeless people and then our budgets will go up even more.
10: Yeah, so when Andy Burnham says we're going to end homelessness by Christmas, they must be like, ooh, what are we going to do on January? We better do something about this. This is a classic example of how, look, I mean, firstly, a really bad mistake. Why would you conflate the issues of veterans and migrants? If anything, it's the right that keeps saying these are army fighting age men. Just get that out of their head. Somehow they've managed to create that with their press release. But that's the thing, isn't it? It's all about PR. It shows that this is less about actually being a charity. And it's people who are working out how to put this story in this press release to make people think this way.
1: Yeah, I mean, really, if they wanted to push sort of open borders and getting asylum seekers to get housing, they should just tell them to say that they're members of Hamas. Because that's the other story that's come out today.
11: That's a very new perspective.
1: The Times uncovered an incredible story about someone who is a bodyguard for Hamas leadership,
11: yeah.
1: came over to the UK, has got a British passport, and has now sort of gone off and done a bunch of terrorism, is wanted in Germany as well as the UK, and then his identity's been held back for 100 years or something. I mean, the whole story is just
11: it's a broken system
1: that we have. It's crazy.
10: Well, that's because people who need protection are bodyguards. Well known. They're the ones who really need a bit of help. The government just needs a booklet telling people not to be planning massacres and things, because pamphlets are the way forwards, aren't they? That seems to solve all the problems.
1: Yeah, I mean, you know, okay, he was a Hamas bodyguard Islamist terrorist, but at the same time, maybe he's brought over some wonderful new food. I don't know. If anybody knows, that's one of the normal things that's said. Now, our next question is from Anton. Has the BBC jumped the shark? So the BBC is facing criticism over an article examining the cultural significance of nail art. The piece discusses claims that some nail stars worn by white women could amount to cultural appropriation, while also citing an academic argument that nude or natural nails can reinforce what she describes as white supremacist standards of beauty. Let's go to our resident white supremacist. Can we zoom in on those nails?
11: Far right nails. What a surprise. Wow. Compelled nail art now. God, don't you just wish it was compelled speech instead? Because that takes an hour. I don't know what to say about this. It's so patronising and it's so navel-gazing and negative. Just shut up.
1: And where was this printed? Who came up with this, Steve?
10: Well, because if you've got a life that's charmed...
1: Do you know which website or which news organisation?
10: No, I read the whole... Oh, it's the BBC, yeah.
1: It's the BBC you bought it at.
10: What I love about this story is that clearly, if you've got enough time to sit around and ponder all of the ramifications of having your nails done, you've got too much time. And people complain both sides of it. That's what annoys me, right? If you have your nails done, racist. If you don't have your nails done, also racist. Mm. Having them done also shows that the patriarchy is oppressing women to live up to a beauty standard. You would literally moan about all sides of
11: this. You've nailed it there, haven't you? We are forever oppressed.
1: Yeah. I mean, it's important that the BBC is putting out articles about how nails are, you know, white supremacy, rather than, of course, acknowledging the 53 Hamas terrorist journalists turned out that they sort of said were journalists. Turns out they were Hamas terrorists.
10: But they hadn't had the nails done. So what?
1: That is true. White supremacy. Our next question is from Mark.
13: Yes, good evening. I was just wondering if warfare could be made cool for the young people of today.
1: Yeah, can war be made cool for young people? Now, the Imperial War Museum is planning a major rebrand, potentially costing up to £1 million, amid concerns that younger visitors don't connect with the world wars. Meanwhile, the Royal Shakespeare Company has issued 14 content warnings for Julius Caesar. Just as you do. This is where our culture is at the moment, is that the Imperial, on one side,
11: it's all over the
1: shop. You need a trigger warning. Yeah. For Shakespeare, and on the other side, we're not connected enough to World War One and Two.
11: I really feel for the Imperial War. Do you go to the Imperial War Museum? Is
10: not
11: it
10: really,
11: a place you frequent?
10: Not cool.
11: Well, I've been a couple of times in the last year. It's very moving if you're into that sort of thing. But they've got a difficult job on their hands, haven't they? I mean, they got in trouble for getting rid of the Victoria Crosses, mm-hmm. which was a room full of rows and rows of Victoria Crosses. I don't know. That's a tricky one to market. So I understand maybe they have to move on. But on the other hand, trench warfare is pretty exciting. I mean, I don't know. I'm surprised I'm not surprised that young people aren't going to the museum, but, you know, it's there's a lot of real important human history there.
1: Well, they're going to spend £1 million on this stuff, Steve. And is it every time they try and sort of rebrand for the Ute, it's like then you end up alienating everybody.
10: Yeah. Do you know what? I'm going to play into what you like to do. I'm going to moan about the BBC. When I worked there, the amount of money that was being spent on getting young people to watch or listen to the content we were making, knowing that they were not the ones buying the license fee. How do you think this is going to pan out? But I actually feel sorry for the Imperial War Museum. It's not their fault. World War One, World War Two, there's not been one for ages. It's like they don't really care about the Terminator films, young people, because there's not been new ones that have been good. Yeah. World War Three is what we need. That's all very modern. If they called it the Call of Duty Museum, then they'd keep people in.
1: Also, they just need to wait another year or two and they'll get their World War Three anyway, so it'll be fine. Right, our final question is from Chris.
14: Are babies sexist?
1: Are babies sexist? Boys and girls behave differently within just hours of being born, according to new Cambridge research. Scientists studying 130 newborns found that girls, on average, spent more time looking at faces, while boys spent more time looking at objects. So this is quite interesting. It turns out, first of all, it's nice that Cambridge recognises that men and women are different, and there are only two sexes. That's a development in academia.
11: It's groundbreaking.
1: But this idea that actually is sort of almost sort of foundational to us as human beings, that men and women are different. Wow.
11: It's shocking, isn't it? I mean, who knows what goes on in those few hours before they do the research? Maybe somebody's got to them in that time and oppressed the women, I don't know. But the alternative to that is that, yes, our hormones make us different. And maybe we evolved to be different, but not necessarily at war with each other.
1: No, exactly. Yeah. A nice balance of friendship and...
10: Yeah, it's not hormones. I think it's brain structure, isn't it? That early on, the fact that you have come straight out, your brain is full of neurons, you've got to lose them to actually start to make a brain that works. Babies, they don't even know how to use their limbs, and yet they have a fundamental difference in what they want to look at. I was surprised by that sentence, though. When I was reading it, it says, the girl babies looked at faces, the boy babies looked at, and I would have bet on boobs. But it was just things instead. I thought that was the main difference between men and women.
1: Maybe the boys were actually objectifying breasts.
10: It's where their food's from.
1: Could be objects.
10: They're just hungry at that
1: stage. So maybe the sexism does start then.
10: Yeah.
1: Right, coming up on Free Speech Nation, we'll be speaking to the Christian social worker about his historic second appeal over free speech. That is a TV exclusive. Plus,
15: I mean, what's offensive to one person is just good, clean fun to you.
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19: Hello there. Some showers and spells of rain expected across parts of Portugal, Spain and also France, but for many areas it should be dry with lots of sunshine. Now where we do see the showers, some of these could turn heavy, possibly thundery in Barcelona. A little bit of rain just pushing into parts of Crete later into the day, but for most across Europe it should remain dry with plenty of sunny spells. This theme remains into the week with temperatures widely in the mid to high 20s.
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17: Good evening and welcome to your latest GB News weather update from the Met Office. Well, after today's wet weather in many places, it is set to turn much drier tonight with clearing skies and actually turning quite cold with a touch of frost in some places. That's courtesy of pressure building from the west. Today's cold front clearing into the North Sea and then high pressure takes over for Monday, bringing a fine and settled day for many. So still some showery outbreaks of rain for the next few hours, clearing away this evening from the east as well as northeast Scotland too. One or two blustery showers though overnight tonight, particularly across the Highlands and the Hebrides, across the very far northwest of Scotland and the west of Northern Ireland. Otherwise though, many places turn dry with lengthy clear skies, and that means it's set to be a chilly night. So temperatures falling down to, well, mid-single figures, perhaps low single figures in the countryside. So a touch of frost to begin the day on Monday in the countryside. But across the northwest of Scotland here, it will be a little bit breezier and less cold. Still some fairly sharp showers perhaps through the morning, but these will fade as we go through the course of the day. For Northern Ireland, the northeast of Scotland, many other southern parts of Scotland, Northern England and Wales and the rest of England, a fine start to the day. Any morning mist and fog patches won't take too long to clear. There will be a fairly hazy sunshine perhaps in some southern areas for a few hours at least, but it will still be bright nonetheless, and with much lighter winds compared to on Sunday, it should feel pleasantly warm in the sunshine by the time we get to this afternoon. Across the very far northwest though of Scotland, still one or two showers into the afternoon and the breeze here gradually easing down. Temperatures then very similar to what we'd expect for this time of the year, 17 to 21 degrees Celsius and pleasant in the sunshine. Showery rain pushing northwards on Monday night and into Tuesday, so a cloudier picture for a time at least through England and Wales, with some uncertainty in terms of the details on Tuesday in terms of where we'll see that thicker cloud and showery rain. Turning much windier and warmer, temperatures in the mid-20s for some of us on Tuesday afternoon, then a much more unsettled and windier picture through Wednesday and Thursday.
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2: Welcome back to Free Speech Nation. The BBC has been accused of hysterical censorship after axing 11 of Mitchell & Webb's sketches deemed too offensive. Let's remind ourselves of one of the cancelled skits.
3: Aren't we just taking the out of people's sincerely held beliefs?
4: Well, maybe, but I think you can worry too much about this kind of thing. I mean, what's offensive to one person is just good, clean fun to you.
2: There you go. Well, the duo have been defended by fellow comedians who highlight the difference between expressing bigoted views and ridiculing bigoted views. And just this week, the producers of How I Got News For You have criticised the corporation for spending almost a year investigating a joke involving Victoria Beckham. So is the BBC on a mission to kill comedy? Well, joining me now is the deputy editor of Spiked Online, Fraser Myers. Welcome to the show. Thank you for having me. That's an interesting thing, point in the intro there, is that other comedians have come forward to defend Mitchell & Webb. The people who haven't come forward to defend Mitchell & Webb are Mitchell & Webb.
5: Yeah, I think that's interesting. They haven't made their views known on this at all. I think perhaps they're just happy that the 20th anniversary of that Mitchell & Webb look is being acknowledged by the BBC. You know, that they are putting out a huge collection of their sketches and things like that. Perhaps they don't want to rock the boat.
2: Well, the BBC, in their announcement, they said, we have worked with Mitchell & Webb to figure out the sketches that aren't appropriate for our time. So that would suggest the compliance with Mitchell. I understand they don't want to lose work, but it seems to suggest that they kind of go along with this. Actually, those sketches, which are clearly not racist, they seem to think, well, they are problematic.
5: Well, that might be the case. And, you know, one reason why this is particularly a funny story is that Mitchell & Webb are not exactly, you know, raging right-wingers or something. They are part of the sort of liberal middle-class set, and that's fine, and they make really good comedy. I mean, one of the great ironies, of course, is if you actually watch these sketches, you'd have to be the most literal-minded drone to think that they were racist.
2: Have you met left-wing people?
5: Well, there you go. You just wonder. These are the kind of people who work in BBC comedy now who see sketches like these. You know, we saw one there where it's sort of questioning, is it racist to make fun of people in the burqa? Is it racist to make fun of blackface? They're grappling with these questions and the awkwardness that people have around race. And they're asking, where is the line, you know, when it comes to race and comedy? It's kind of like a meta commentary. There's another one where they essentially, there's a Civil War reenactment society and they're bored of playing cavaliers and roundheads. So they decide to do a conflict in Africa instead, and then they black up for it. But they keep asking, the people in the sketch keep asking, is this racist? Is this racist? Is this racist? Clearly, the joke is about racism. The joke is about where the line is. And the fact that the BBC can't see that is, I think, very alarming. You know, these are not racist jokes by any stretch.
2: The BBC seems so terrified. The other story is how in Have I Got News For You? I'm surprised I didn't know it's still on.
5: It's still on. But,
2: is how they spent a year investigating this joke. They used a word to refer to Victoria Beckham, but actually they didn't even use the word directly. So, and it had two complaints, and that was enough for the BBC to investigate for a year.
5: Well, as you say, maybe two complaints is 80% of the audience. I don't know, but
2: exactly. Believe it or not, it's still got 6 million people.
5: It is insane. But that just shows you the power of the people who are easily offended have such a disproportionate power over the rest of us who are not easily offended, over the rest of us us who want to enjoy good comedy. And, you know, a year-long investigation into the use of a word, the use of a rude word against David Beckham, where they concluded that sometimes it's acceptable to be offensive, but this was on this occasion, it wasn't editorially justified. I mean, I think it's bizarre. We're talking about a show that, you know, where comedians are riffing, they're making jokes. I mean, it's not live or anything like that. It is edited, but it's not a scripted piece of television where you'd have editors going through with the red pen constantly. You want people to say things that might be a little bit out there. You want people to take risks with the jokes they're making. And I think that's the thing that the current BBC doesn't really appreciate. I think the BBC of the past did, because clearly there are loads of brilliant classic comedies on the BBC. You know, Have I Got News For You used to be one of them. Mitchell and Webb look was great when it came out 20 years ago. But they don't appreciate that space for, or they don't allow that space for risk-taking and maybe telling jokes that might not land. You know, sometimes one joke that's offensive to one person may be hilarious to another person, and that's okay. That's part of the process, surely, of creating good comedy and creating good entertainment in general.
2: Trying to create comedy where you can ensure that not one person is going to complain will only mean the lowest of the low, and just not funny. And it's maddening. Are you optimistic or pessimistic in terms of the future of comedy? I mean, I'm trying to think of anything good that the BBC have made, and if this is the reason why, because things like League of Gentlemen, they pulled episodes from that. Mighty Boosh,
5: yeah,
2: they pulled scenes. So what hope is there? The comedy used to be what the BBC and what the UK was brilliant at.
5: Absolutely. I mean, I'm optimistic for comedy in general, but not when it's being, not the comedy that's produced by the BBC or by these other, you know, big mainstream media corporations, because they're all essentially, they're scared of their own shadows. You can't write comedy under those conditions where you have to imagine what the kind of backlash is before you even put a word on the page. And, you know, one thing that worries me is not just that, yes, we're seeing older comedy being memory-holed, as in the case of that Mitchell and Webb look and these sketches, but what message does that send to people who might aspire to be comedy writers, who think that, you know, they know they can't work with the BBC because the BBC is already, you know, if it's prepared to delete things that have already been shown, that have already actually had a good reaction from the public, what will it say to newcomers who actually have no clout to defend their art? A lot of people are going to avoid working with the BBC, which might be a good thing, but I think it will put a lot of people off writing comedy in general, because actually, you know, that is where the money is still, unfortunately. These big companies still control a huge amount of the commissioning budgets and things like that. It's very difficult to, you know, if you're going to start a career and decide immediately that you're not going to work with those people. So I think the danger is there for the future. That's what's being sent. That's the message that's being sent by this memory holding of those sketches.
2: Yeah, well, I had two Radio 4 series and sitcoms, and two series of that. They've both been disappeared from the set. But that might be because I've spent so long criticising the BBC. That might be a far more justifiable reason. Anyway, big round of applause, please, for Fraser Myers. Coming up on Free Speech Nation, we'll be speaking to the Christian social worker about his historic second appeal over free speech. But next on Free Speech Nation, is free speech making a comeback in Britain's university campuses? See you in a couple of minutes.
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0: Welcome back to Free Speech Nation. It's not been a good couple of years, or perhaps decades really, for free speech on campuses across Britain. From no platforming, the creation of safe spaces, and the inclusion of ideological and political biases into all aspects of the curriculum. However, the Free Speech Union is on a mission to turn the tide. Recently, they've launched a tour of universities across the country as they speak to students and turn the tide, hopefully in the favour of free speech. So, welcome to the show. Please, Connie Shaw, External Affairs Officer of the Free Speech Union and GB News commentator, and Vinay Kapoor, politics student at the University of Warwick and assistant. So you're still a student then?
1: No, I'm not actually.
0: Oh, sorry, okay, you graduated.
1: I graduated from Warwick last year.
0: Okay, I'm telling the GB News producers. So you graduated. you've attended all of these Fresh Affairs. For the people who might not remember that far back, if I can remember 30 years ago, Fresh Affair is like that first week, and you sign up to a bunch of groups, and you go into a hall, and that was where I joined the Juggling Society. That's where I got all the ladies. But so you guys are there, and you've been going to a couple of these as well. What has been the response?
1: Yeah, I think the main takeaway, I think, has been that when you present free speech to students, they often say, oh, I think this is actually, you know, good idea. We believe that. I often say, you know, we promote open debate. We believe that students, regardless of their opinions, should have the right to be heard. And they say, oh, that's a really good idea. And then they say, we ask them, okay, but what do you then think the limits should to free speech be? We've been having these whiteboards asking students, should there be limits? And often it's hate speech. This question, I think, a well-intentioned idea, but an idea that in all RFS UK work, I think, shows is has bad consequences. So they often think that free speech should be regulated when it comes to discrimination, to slurs and these kind of things. I often think as well, a lot of the cases that we've dealt with, they might not agree with that. They might not agree with the sentiment. So I think they expect and understand that free speech is a very important thing. But if you caveat it with these ideas about hate speech, this is when things often fall apart and there is a bit of disagreement there.
0: Well, isn't that the problem, Connie, is that but is the entire point in that, first of all, one person's hate speech is just another person saying there are only two sexes. Mm. And on top of that, defending free speech is to defend opinions that you may not like.
2: Exactly. And I think when I hear students say, well, of course we shouldn't allow hate speech, they don't tend to elaborate when they say that. And if you ask them, they will give quite vague words. So for example, think like discriminatory language. Mm. And for some students that might mean misgendering. But to someone like me, that would mean a gender critical person's right to correctly sext a man or a woman. And when I went to the one in London, I would ask the students, you know, would you defend and stand up for the right of someone to say something that you really don't agree with? And they tend to say yes, but it doesn't seem to be playing out in real life. I mean, I'm sure it does happen in some social circles, but when you hear essentially the loud minority on campus, the ones who will, certain societies who will sort of cause a fuss when they have someone like Young Bob debating on their campus and say he shouldn't be allowed to be there, that if students arguing that Reform Society shouldn't have the right to associate or affiliate themselves with the student union or the university, because that loud minority is there, and students who may have conservative views, for example, because they see that happening, they're therefore more likely to self-censor. So even though within sort of usual normal social groups, students may well absolutely stand up for their friend's right to say something they disagree with, because they can see a lot of noise being made by a minority of students, that doesn't mean that that person would still feel confident to say something they know that everyone else around them is going to disagree with. That chilling effect.
0: Well, this is it. So Vinay, you going there, having this free speech stand, I mean, 30 years ago, there wasn't a free speech society, arguably because maybe we didn't need it 30 years ago. Maybe people just even seeing that you exist shows them that there is something for them to be.
1: Yeah, absolutely. And we just want to start a conversation. You know, that's our aim by being there, is kind of replant the idea of what free speech is and how significant it is. And often when we did speak to people, they did understand what it is we're trying to do. You know, they're not kind of like, oh, this is fascist. You know, we didn't have any of that at all. We didn't have any violence. We didn't have any kind of horrible things happening to us. We actually had a lot of very reasonable conversations with people. We had students come up to us who were from countries who had fled political persecution. So they obviously resonate with the idea of free speech. Mm. We had people write and submit anonymous comments in a box, and a lot of them were critical of immigration, pro-gender critical, but also pro-Palestine in the same breath. This is the thing, a lot of pro-Palestinian students think that their free speech is suppressed as well. So I like to say free speech is the most diverse and inclusive concept, actually, because it actually is for everyone. And I think that's something that we got across, is that freedom of speech matters, but it matters especially for young people because it's about education. You know, how are you going to learn if you don't hear different views? And I think that is the way to get across to people, and that's often what we heard. So, you know, the storm didn't kind of hit us and kind of tarnish us away. It was actually very reasonable in a lot of instances.
0: So is this something positive to take away, Connie, in that you, I mean, you have personally experienced the worst of student cancel culture. That was 2 years ago now?
2: Yeah, almost exactly 2 years ago.
0: Yeah, so do you think that, it's encouraging the sort of people coming up to you and asking about these?
2: I think it is hard to tell in those sort of circumstances at Freshers' Fair, because I don't think most students aren't going to go, no, I don't like free speech. I think some students seemed a bit sceptical because they associate the phrase freedom of speech with right-wing conservative politics.
0: It used to be the other way around.
2: Yes, exactly. But from an outside perspective, there are lots of universities that are having reform societies pop up. And I think that is showing that there clearly is a shift on campus where students are beginning to feel more confident to sort of plant their flag and say, actually, we're going to join in the discussion now, when student unions have really been overrun by left-wing politics a lot of the time. But importantly, we have half-price membership offers for students up until the end of October. So any student watching, you can become a member of the Free Speech Union for a whole year for $14.99, and we will defend you if the woke mob comes for you.
0: There we go. We'll see you guys in a few minutes. Thank you very much.
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4: Good evening and welcome to your latest GB News weather update from the Met Office. Well, after today's wet weather in many places, it is set to turn much drier tonight with clearing skies and actually turning quite cold with a touch of frost in some places. That's courtesy of pressure building from the west. Today's cold front clearing into the North Sea, and then high pressure takes over for Monday, bringing a fine and settled day for many. So still some showery outbreaks of rain for the next few hours, clearing away this evening from the east as well as northeast Scotland too. One or two blustery showers though overnight tonight, particularly across the Highlands and the Hebrides, across the very far northwest of Scotland and the west of Northern Ireland. Otherwise though, many places turn dry with lengthy clear skies, and that means it's set to be a chilly night. So temperatures falling down to, well, mid-single figures, perhaps low single figures in the countryside. So a touch of frost to begin the day on Monday in the countryside. But across the northwest of Scotland here, it will be a little bit breezier and less cold. Still some fairly sharp showers perhaps through the morning, but these will fade as we go through the course of the day. For Northern Ireland, the northeast of Scotland, many other southern parts of Scotland, Northern England and Wales and the rest of England, a fine start to the day. Any morning mist and fog patches won't take too long to clear. There will be a fairly hazy sunshine perhaps in some southern areas for a few hours at least, but it will still be bright nonetheless, and with much lighter winds compared to on Sunday, it should feel pleasantly warm in the sunshine by the time we get to this afternoon. Across the very far northwest though of Scotland, still one or two showers into the afternoon, and the breeze here gradually easing down. Temperatures then very similar to what we'd expect for this time of the year, 17 to 21 degrees Celsius, and pleasant in the sunshine. Showery rain pushing northwards on Monday night and into Tuesday, so a cloudier picture for a time at least through England and Wales, with some uncertainty in terms of the details on Tuesday in terms of where we'll see that thicker cloud and showery rain. Turning much windier and warmer, temperatures in the mid-20s for some of us on Tuesday afternoon, then a much more unsettled and windier picture through Wednesday and Thursday.
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11: 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Entrance must be 18 or over. 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

0: 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Now, we've got plenty more still to come on the show tonight.
1: So, yes, the dream got shattered when my employer or prospective employer decided to withdraw the job offer.
0: We'll be speaking to the Christian social worker who wants to make legal history in a second Court of Appeal battle over Christian freedom of speech in the workplace.
2: Today, I am asking our security chiefs in the UK to begin work on a new national centre for information defence.
0: Are we about to get a Ministry of Truth as the Prime Minister announces a new department to fight information warfare? Plus, over in America, they suspended recognition for the American Psychological Association, who've been infiltrated by far-left views, anti-Semitism and gender ideology. And we've got comedians answering some more culture conundrum from our live studio audience. But first, a Christian social worker is returning to the Court of Appeal this week in the latest stage of a long-running legal battle over freedom of religious expression in the workplace. Felix Ngol, who previously won a landmark case against the University of Sheffield in 2019, is challenging the treatment he received after a prospective employer discovered historic comments he had made about marriage and sexuality in the Bible. The Employment Appeal Tribunal later found legal flaws in the original ruling. Now, Mr. Ngol is asking the Court of Appeal to intervene again. I'm pleased to say, joining me now is the man himself, Felix Ngol. Welcome to the show.
3: Thank you.
0: Felix, reading about, I was going to say your case, but it's your cases. This is, this goes back to 2014, right?
3: Yes.
0: So let's start from the beginning. You had a discussion on Facebook about the Bible and sexuality. That's my understanding.
3: Yes.
0: From that, and my understanding was that you said it was according to the Bible, homosexuality is a sin.
3: Mm-hmm.
0: Right. Well, you can make your moral judgments about that. People would agree, disagree. People would say, yes, it might say that in the Bible, but things have changed, whatever it is. The point is that those comments then led to an issue with you training to be a social worker. Is that right?
3: Yes, that's correct.
0: Okay, so you already then had to go to the Court of Appeal and to be able to go and continue being a social, the training. Is that right?
3: Yes.
0: I see. So, and then I'm just getting the timeline here. The latest situation, and you won that case.
3: Yes.
0: So you were allowed to continue your training.
3: Yes.
0: Right. Then you tried to get a job with the training, and you, well, I'll tell you what, if you don't mind taking us forward from that point.
1: I think I'll start by saying that the time my case started, I had a lot of hair.
0: Okay.
1: And,
0: but you look good now. That's the...
1: Thank you. So that's about, I would say, almost 10 years ago. The way it started, we had a debate online, and somebody asked me a simple question. Is homosexuality a sin? It was a plain, direct, and simple question. Now, I'm a born-again Christian, and I love the truth. I don't sugarcoat it. The truth is a good thing.
0: Well, the truth according to Christians, in terms of what it says in the Bible.
1: According to God's word, which remains the same. It never changes.
0: Okay, and of course, some people don't believe in God's word.
1: Absolutely, and that's their right. I must say that's their right. But I've got my rights as well to believe what I want to believe. And I believe in the Bible. And so a direct question was asked to me, and I responded quoting the Bible, and that was the cardinal sin for me. I was eventually expelled from the University of Sheffield, went to court, up to the Court of Appeal, and I won my case and went back to the university, completed my social work degree, and then applied for my very first job, went for the interview, did really well. I was the best candidate. I was offered the job, and almost a month later, they withdrew the job offer because they saw something online and decided to withdraw the job offer.
0: So what this case is partly about is, and there's never been any evidence that you have been prejudicial towards anybody for any reason, sexuality, for any protected characteristic. There's a difference between what you might believe counts as a sin and how you actually treat people, right, in real life.
1: Absolutely. I mean, I've worked with trans people. I've worked with gay people. And for over 19 years that I've worked with all sorts of people, you name it, as a teacher, social worker, housing officer, nobody's ever accused me of anything. Not even looking them in a dodgy way. Never. Never happened.
0: So no form of discrimination, but the people who offered you the job saw the previous case that had happened.
1: Yes.
0: And so the idea is they thought that even though there was no evidence of you ever acting in a prejudicial way, mm-hmm. the fact that you, if someone who you were dealing with in mm-hmm. your potential new role were to look up those comments, then they would feel threatened. That was the idea. That's their justification.
1: Absolutely. Just holding the belief, not even express, just holding the belief. They see it as bad enough as expressing it.
0: Mm. So, and then now you're going back to the Court of Appeal. So I believe this is the first time that someone's been back to the Court of Appeal for pretty much the same thing. You must really want to be a social worker.
1: Well, is that a question?
0: Well, I'm extrapolating. You've been fighting for 10 years to finally go out and help people, yet you seem to be thwarted.
1: That's a very good question. I think the most important thing for me is truth is worth fighting for. Justice is very important. Of course, I was born in Cameroon, and the reason why I came to this country was because I flee away from my country and always looked at Britain as a country of justice and fairness. And many people died for that. Justice is worth fighting for. And in my case, when I look at what happened, I believe it's something that I need to fight for, because if I don't, my children will suffer exactly the same fate. Your children will also suffer. Our children will suffer. So we cannot remortgage the problems that we have now to our children. We have to stand up for it.
0: Well, I think some people, what they might not understand. Well, this is the thing. People might say, look, I don't have those Christian beliefs. How would this impact me? But the point is that if you have beliefs that might be deemed offensive by somebody, any belief system, let's take it to another. If you believe, for example, that there are only two sexes, and someone, you're trying to get a job, and the people who are about to employ you say, well, someone who you might be coming into contact with might think that you're going to discriminate against them. Not that you've actually done anything, just for what you think. Mm-hmm. That is something that will affect everybody, Christian or not, right?
1: Absolutely, it will affect everybody. And I mean, how far are we going to push? I mean, just believing that somebody is going to discriminate against people, I mean, it will be a slippery slope if we hold that and we act on it. It's going to be a slippery slope.
0: What's the next step now? So I believe tomorrow you're back in court arguing with this tribunal that you kind of won it, but they said you had to kind of go back in. Now you're saying, look, we won that. We really just want to move forward with your life, right? I see.
1: Yeah, we won it, but I think the way I look at it is, of course, they invited me for a second interview based on nothing else but my beliefs. And if we don't win tomorrow, just by way of example, it could happen to anyone, you know. An employer can just wake up in the morning and think, oh my goodness, you think this way or that way, let's invite you for a second interview. And believe me, they'll look for any reason whatsoever to say, well, you didn't assure us that you're not going to do it, so we're going to sack you. So I think it's very, very important that tomorrow this is dealt with, tomorrow and of course Tuesday.
0: Yeah, so it, as you say, it's really dangerous for everybody, because it's not even necessarily what you've said, it's that their concern is what's going on inside people's brains. It's literal wrong think. And the idea that because you may have an opinion about something doesn't mean that that's going to have a detrimental impact on your actual work, right?
1: Well, they
0: may have an opinion about something doesn't mean that that's going to have a detrimental impact on your actual work, right?
1: Well, they go

0: punishment. Do you think this is worth it? The cost is, what has been the cost for you and your family? And are you, is it something that you're still obviously willing to pay?
1: Well, I can spend about an hour telling you what I've lost friends, so many friends. I've lost jobs. It's really been tough for me and my family. When the whole issue started, I had to work far away from home. We had our first granddaughter, our second granddaughter. I couldn't see them because I was working far away from home. I cannot get that time back. I will never ever get it back. So those are the precious things that I've lost in life. But I'll come back to what I said from the start. Justice is worth fighting for. And if I don't do it now, my children will suffer. Other children will suffer. So it has to be done now.
0: All right. Well, look, good luck tomorrow. Big round of applause, please, for Felix Rigoli. Now, Gloucestershire, not Christian, police have confirmed that five men have been arrested on suspicion of explosives offences after three suspicious vehicles were spotted near the base. Now, in the past hour, police have given an update saying it's a fast-moving situation. However, it's now been reported the police are investigating Iran over links to the suspected bomb plot. Speaking earlier today, President Trump praised the UK's response to the major incident, saying the suspects have been under investigation for a long time. RAF Fairford hosts American Air Force personnel and has been used to launch operations against Iran. Donald Trump says they were plotting to cause real damage. Well, joining me now is GB News national reporter Charlie Peters. Charlie, hello. So it seems like Iran is the culprit here. I have spoken to contacts as well who have said that they believe it's 99.9% Iran. Is that what you're hearing?
2: I wouldn't put any percentage above 95%.
0: Well, I know WhatsApp people,
2: All right.
0: Literally.
2: Well, great sources, Josh. But generally speaking, intelligence professionals would never do anything more than 95% for almost certain. Nothing certain in this trade until someone's charged and then convicted. At this stage, it seems highly likely that Iran was behind this plot based on what we've seen, all the indicators and warnings and the information we've observed about the threats from the IRGC and the Iranian regime towards the airbase. But no serious intelligence would ever say anything is 99% the case. It's always within that 5% detail. 5% being a remote chance, and then a realistic possibility being 50 to 55%. That's what's known as the possibility yardstick that intelligence professionals use to assess these situations. But George, as you say, most indicators do point towards Iran. There has, of course, been a recent saber rattling from the Russians. That would give a pretty hefty percentage towards their possible involvement here. And of course, we can't overlook the very regular incidents we've seen of left-wing and single-issue terrorism in the United Kingdom and the targeting of military bases. I'm sure that analysts from the Joint Terrorism Analysis Centre, JTAC, and also those in MI5 and the Counterterrorism Police will have been assessing some of the groups that have in recent times been seen attacking military bases and factories. We have seen, for example, an RAF base breached in the last year or so, and that was not by the Iranian regime. So there are other indicators at play here, and we have to, of course, note that there have been arrests and nobody has been charged at this time. What's more interesting, I think, at this point is understanding how it got to this stage of the plot before it was foiled. You're looking at on your screen now the arrests of those five men in the early hours today. We heard later that 85 homes were evacuated. There was some claims over the course of the day that it was just a member of the public who saw these people and thought they looked suspicious in a few vans wearing balaclavas near the airbase. Of course, that would look extremely out of the ordinary, especially near to such a high-profile site. But let's just listen again to what Donald Trump said to reporters earlier today on the tarmac.
3: Okay, it was fantastic. Working with Britain, it was an amazing job. We had them under investigation. They were looking to do big damage to our fort. And working with the British worked out great. It may have been Scotland Yard. I don't know. We worked with a lot of them. We had them under view for a long time, and we got them.

0: We had them under view for a long time and we got them. Now, that sounds to me very much like the base and the wider US and UK intelligence community was aware of this looming threat. And what I can tell you now is that there was a surge in the force protection condition, not only at RAF Fairford, which entered into force protection Delta earlier this week, but also at the air bases in Suffolk as well, namely RAF Lakenheath and Mildenhall. They are right now, as I understand it, in force protection Charlie. That's the second highest level. That's when there are concerns that an attack could be highly likely. Force protection Delta is when one is imminent or has already happened. And so the Americans would not have stepped up their posture unless they did have some intelligence that there was an imminent threat. Now, there are so many questions now for the Defence Secretary, for the Home Secretary and Foreign Secretary, and of course the Prime Minister, about how that information was processed, how that intelligence was handled, how these men appeared to get so close to the base and were caught, as we understand it, based on someone seeing them and thinking they were out of the ordinary. And Josh, there are also important questions to ask about how that intelligence reached the UK and the US. Britain is currently in a major diplomatic rift with Israel. But Israel, there's no other country on earth that has greater penetration, intelligence access inside the Iranian regime and will have a better indication of what their future actions may be like, particularly inside foreign operations conducted by the IRGC. Is it possible that Israeli intelligence led to a better understanding that the UK has benefited from overnight and today in protecting this country from this strike? Sure, more information will come out of that in due course. Again, other options are on the table here about what could have occurred, but officials do appear to be looking down the Iranian route as the most likely cause. We should also stress that based on the nature of the operation, well, we have seen some Iranian-backed activity in Britain being conducted by sort of hitmen for hire, people who aren't ideologically committed to this, a sort of people who are doing sort of pay-as-you-go terrorist activity. That's been a major issue in British security in the last year. For an operation of this scale, if it is being conducted by Iran, it is highly likely that the IRGC's own operatives will have been used. And that forces another question, Josh. How did those operatives come into Britain? Earlier this year, the IRGC were boasting about how they control many of the people smuggling routes into the UK across the small boats in the English Channel. The Iranian regime say they want to tackle what they describe as the British monarchy regime. They've boasted they don't need rockets and missiles to do it. They can simply get people into the country on small boats. We don't know if that's what's happened here, but it is, I think, this incident forcing more people to realise the national security risk that the small boat crisis is causing. And of course, it's a national security risk that is propped up by social security. When they get here, they're put up in housing and they're given all sorts of other support.
1: All right, well, lots of great questions there and analysis. Thank you very much to GB News national reporter Charlie Peters. We're about to go to a break. Before we do, we're going to have a final round of applause for Felix Ngole. And also next on Free Speech Nation, our panel of comedians are going to be answering some culture conundrums. See you in 2 minutes.
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7: Ferrari team principal Fred Vasseur says Christian Horner's public comments about wanting to join Ferrari are becoming a distraction for the team. Horner, who was dismissed as Red Bull team principal in July 2025, recently described Ferrari as the only F1 team he would work for without receiving a shareholding, calling it his dream. Vasseur expressed frustration after the Azerbaijan Grand Prix, saying too much media attention is focused on Horner rather than Ferrari's fight for third in the championship. Vasseur insists the team must remain motivated, focused, and committed to improving performance. That's the latest sport. 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

0: Welcome back to Free Speech Nation. We're going to get some more questions from our audience. And our first one is from Vahid.
1: Hi, Josh. Is this the least fun bar in the world?
0: Oh, this is a great story. Is this the least fun bar in the world? Now, this is the last ditch bar in Massachusetts. Now, it requires customers to wear KN95 masks, only lowering them to take a sip of their drink. But after financial problems, the bar made Saturday nights mask optional, and all hell broke loose. Hundreds complained. There were calls for boycott and even threats of violence before the owners apologized just 2 days later. This is a fantastic story, Cressida. They had like a 3.5 hour sort of struggle session. The owner started crying how in debt she was. Then she was accused of sort of white tears. This is funny.
2: Well, it's hysterical, isn't it? I mean, it's Matt Hancock's wet dream, probably. But for most of us, the idea of going to a bar covered in masks is just hideous. We're trying to...
0: There's no COVID, by the way, in the city. There's no cases of COVID in the city at all.
2: Which makes it utterly... I mean, I don't even know where to start with the business model. But it's so funny that people who, you know, they're not being business-focused here, and then they're complaining at the end. Of course she's upset. Her life's ruined. It's her bar. I'd like to know if the people complaining have ever actually been to the bar. I suspect they haven't.
0: Well, I think some of them have, but the stuff they were complaining about was brilliant. And they had three owners. They took like a $40,000 loan out. Yeah. They're in debt now. And one of them's gone to clown school. She's run away to clown school.
3: It's such a great story because it's not just go woke, go broke. It's open woke, never pay back your original investment loan. It doesn't rhyme, so they don't say that as often, but it's absolutely bang on true. And some of the rules, so it was a lesbian bar where you have to wear a mask, which is actually the only way I ever get into lesbian bars. Yeah. But they proudly say that no one will ever be turned away if they don't have enough money. But they do have to wear a very expensive mask. So it's not like they're inviting everyone in. But then, yeah, they apologised on social media, but did an Instagram picture, which didn't have that alt text, which means visually impaired people didn't know what it was said, so they got complained about. That's ableism. Then they had a meeting. The people who attended on Zoom were told to turn their cameras on. That is apparently offensive as well. And then you're right, the woman said, I've got no money, cried, white tears. White people aren't allowed emotions.
0: They had a therapist, I believe, who was sort of facilitating it, and she got accused that they said, you're gonna recommend us to psychiatric wards.
3: Which she should have done.
0: Yeah.
3: Well, she probably wasn't doing. So it's brilliant. Yeah, I mean, it's just absolutely collapsed because be careful what you wish for. Eventually, it's like a purity politics thing, isn't it? Yeah. You will
2: absolutely.
3: Never be good enough.
0: This is it. The snake
2: eating its own tail. Exactly. And it's just one of the best examples. And we've seen a lot of these over the years. We've been looking for them. This is the best one yet.
0: This is the best one. Well, look, our next question is from Barbara.
4: Why are anti-racists being racist against Jews?
0: Exactly. Why are anti-racists being racist against Jews? Now, Stop the Hate Leads is a pro-Israel campaign group whose organizer says his own father and grandfather were involved in the 1936 Battle of Holbeck Moor when Oswald Mosley's black shirts, they were confronted and driven from the area. The group planned to attend Sunday's 90th anniversary march, and they have Jewish flags and banners, but Stand Up to Racism told them not to attend as an organization, citing their political views, accusing them of welcoming reform officials. It's true, sorry, and claim that Stop the Hate Leads actually disputes it. Anyway, well, this is another mad. You've got Stop the Hate and Stop the Racism, and basically Stop the Racism are saying, we don't want Jews here if you've
2: well, they're not saying that,
0: seen
2: are they?
0: A
2: they're
0: reform
2: saying,
0: person before.
2: They're saying it's your politics that we don't like. And by the way, we don't like fascism. Oh, the fascism that means we can't have disputes and opposition. I mean, it just makes absolutely no sense. And it's so infuriating because it's denying all these people their history and their ties to this event. It feels like prejudice to me.
0: Well, exactly. The Jewish guy who wants to attend, his grandfather, his father attended, and he's now been told you can't because you once, you know, kissed a Nigel Farage poster. I was like, that isn't what happened at all.
3: Because you might have considered a politics that isn't in one siloed area.
0: Yeah.
3: You might have a view in one issue that strays. That's it. Now your Jewish history wiped off. And it's because, you know, that hierarchy of victim status. It's so nice to know you're right next to us. We're right down the bottom. I would come and hug you for being like fellow neighbours on the victim hierarchy. We're down the bottom, but it's cosy down here, isn't it?
0: Yeah, absolutely. Well, we've got an interesting thing coming up soon because it's going to be Battle of Cable Street. So the sister organisation Stop the Hate are going to be attending. There's a lot of unions there, and I'll be there. So that'll be fun. So tune into that. I think that's next week, actually.
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0: Only an interesting event. 12. Our next
7: give
0: a them badge. Now, teenage guides in Dorset have been given an activity exploring non-binary identities, splitting them into teen boy, teen girl, before discussing gender stereotypes. Some parents are angry, arguing the guide should be about friendship, skills, outdoors, not lessons on gender identity. One father even pulled his daughter from the session, raising concerns about age appropriateness and parental consent. Krista, that's what I would do if I'd heard about this. I don't want my daughter learning about highly contested ideas like non-binary, which frankly I find absolutely ridiculous.
2: Yeah, I've got every sympathy with the dad, and I imagine lots more parents will follow, you know, and the more sane people leave, the worse the organisation will get, and so it will just slowly circle the plug hole, and then there won't be any girl guides, and that's not good because it's a good organisation, and they should be out there learning about badgers and mushrooms and whatever you do in the girl guides.
0: Yeah, I mean, why do you think they're pushing this so... They're so seemingly so captured that they just want to brainwash everybody.
3: I always think to understand it, you have to presume everyone is the hero of their own story, so everyone thinks they mean well. And only by doing that, if you hate people who disagree with you, you'll just get calcified. But I don't fully understand. Look, I'm slightly torn on this because recently I slept with someone who uses they, them pronouns.
0: I thought you were going to say something else.
3: No, no.
0: It would not be good.
3: No, I'll do the setup again because we're going to get to this punchline. Hang on. I recently slept. It didn't happen. It's not true. But okay. I'm happily married. I recently slept with someone who uses they, them pronouns. It was a mix-up. I thought I was being invited to a threesome. But...
0: it was worth it when
3: Thank
0: we got
3: you.
0: There.
3: Thank you. But I, in this story, it's fascinating, the idea that this story, they think they're helping. That's the thing. Mm. There was a lovely bit in there where they talk about discussing the issue of people who don't think that they conform to the stereotypes of society's view of gender. All right, you can have a discussion about that. And they use the example of what is it like to buy a toothbrush if you're not all pink or all blue. Brilliant concept. The answer is you change the toothbrushes. You don't change the kids. So I think they've somehow hit the nail on the head, but they don't realise it yet.
0: And also, if you're a girl and you like a blue toothbrush, it doesn't mean that suddenly you're non-binary.
3: Yeah, and you can buy it. It's not like a Yorkie. Get stuck in.
0: That Yorkie reference is niche.
3: It is, yes.
0: Very good. Well, look, our final question is from Anton.
8: Does the Jewish Barbie have a big nose?
0: Does the Jewish Barbie have a big nose? So Mattel have launched... Anton, behave yourself. They have launched their first official Hanukkah Barbie, complete with menorah jumper. There she is, dreidels and Star of David. Some fans have questioned why the Jewish doll appears to have a more prominent nose than a Christmas counterpart, with critics comparing it to an old anti-Semitic stereotype. I don't see it. I see a beautiful Jewish doll.
2: Well, this is it. I mean, I saw that and I thought, is that a... I don't know. I haven't seen a side profile. I don't know. But I've read that apparently it's larger. But I also looked at that and thought, all the Jewish men I know would be delighted to meet that woman.
0: That, yes.
2: And some of the others as well.
0: But real. You're not saying that Jewish people just want to go out with dolls.
2: I haven't thought about it, Josh, but now you've pushed me to it. Maybe they'd take either. I don't know. But I think it's an attractive doll.
0: It is an attractive doll. You, I mean...
3: Statistically, I'm bound to have.
0: Yeah. You're not racist, Steve. You think this is an attractive doll, don't you?
3: I would. I'll tell you, me and that doll. I think this is one of those stories where, because maybe it's a more prominent nose and people complain it's a more prominent nose, but if it had a really tiny nose, people would complain it's got this it's got this Gentile plastic, post-plastic surgery nose. Everyone would complain about anything. The thing that no one spotted in this story, it's a three-pack, isn't it? They've got a white doll, a black doll, and a Jewish doll, and they've only changed the nose on the Jewish doll. Now, if you are really going to stick to, like, stereotypes of noses, you don't get to pick... Well, you can pick noses, but you can't pick which, you know... what I'm saying is one of those dolls should also have a stereotypically different nose, but they don't do that one, do they?
0: Ah, OK, I see what you're getting at. I was looking at you, and I've got to be honest, I suddenly got a bit paranoid that the camera was going to zoom in on my nose.
3: I'm not even in shot anymore.
0: Yeah. And the other thing, Krista, is that the whole Barbie's arguably Jewish. It was created by a Jewish woman in 1959, Ruth Handler.
2: Yeah.
0: And she's Jewish. And so there's an argument she created it for her daughters. So maybe that was the idea.
2: Yeah, just let it be. Maybe read up on the successful business history of that lady and be impressed.
0: Indeed. Well, next on Free Speech Nation, are the government about to introduce a Ministry of Truth? See you in 2 minutes.
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11: Hello there. Some showers and spells of rain expected across parts of Portugal, Spain and also France, but for many areas it should be dry with lots of sunshine. Now where we do see the showers, some of these could turn heavy, possibly thundery in Barcelona. A little bit of rain just pushing into parts of Crete later into the day, but for most across Europe it should remain dry with plenty of sunny spells. This theme remains into the week with temperatures widely in the mid to high 20s.
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12: Good evening and welcome to your latest GB News weather update from the Met Office. Well, after today's wet weather in many places, it is set to turn much drier tonight with clearing skies and actually turning quite cold with a touch of frost in some places. That's courtesy of pressure building from the west. Today's cold front clearing into the North Sea and then high pressure takes over for Monday, bringing a fine and settled day for many. So still some showery outbreaks of rain for the next few hours, clearing away this evening from the east, as well as northeast Scotland too. One or two blustery showers though overnight tonight, particularly across the Highlands and the Hebrides, across the very far northwest of Scotland and the west of Northern Ireland. Otherwise though, many places turn dry with lengthy clear skies, and that means it's set to be a chilly night. So temperatures falling down to, well, mid-single figures, perhaps low single figures in the countryside. So a touch of frost to begin the day on Monday in the countryside. But across the northwest of Scotland here, it will be a little bit breezier and less cold. Still some fairly sharp showers perhaps through the morning, but these will fade as we go through the course of the day. For Northern Ireland, the northeast of Scotland, many other southern parts of Scotland, Northern England and Wales and the rest of England, a fine start to the day. Any morning mist and fog patches won't take too long to clear. There will be a fairly hazy sunshine perhaps in some southern areas for a few hours at least, but it will still be bright nonetheless, and with much lighter winds compared to on Sunday, it should feel pleasantly warm in the sunshine by the time we get to this afternoon. Across the very far northwest though of Scotland, still one or two showers into the afternoon and the breeze here gradually easing down. Temperatures then very similar to what we'd expect for this time of the year, 17 to 21 degrees Celsius and pleasant in the sunshine. Showery rain pushing northwards on Monday night and into Tuesday, so a cloudier picture for a time at least through England and Wales, with some uncertainty in terms of the details on Tuesday in terms of where we'll see that thicker cloud and showery rain. Turning much windier and warmer, temperatures in the mid-20s for some of us on Tuesday afternoon, then a much more unsettled and windier picture through Wednesday and Thursday.
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0: Welcome back to Free Speech Nation. Now, the Prime Minister has this week announced a new step in the fight against so-called fight against disinformation, citing the threat from Russia. Andy Berman confirmed plans for a new National Centre for Information Defence at the UN General Assembly.
1: Russian agencies have used every means at their disposal to spread lies and disinformation and prey on people's fears. I am announcing today that we are developing a new AI defence partnership with the United States to protect our critical national infrastructure.
0: However, the Prime Minister was slim on the details on how the government actually planned to tackle disinformation. So is this really just Labour introducing a new Ministry of Truth? Well, I'm joined by the writer and investigative journalist, David Shipley. David, welcome to the show.
2: Thank you.
0: I think that clip was slightly misleading because it was about AI, whereas what this is not working with America. In fact, I believe America is actually a little bit concerned over what this entails.
2: Yeah.
0: We're already speaking out against some of the actions we've supposedly taken to tackle disinformation.
2: Yeah, so actually after Burnham gave this speech, I went and spoke to the Cabinet Office to understand what they were planning. They were quite vague as well. They said, we're not really sure, we'll give more details when it comes to it. But they did make it clear they thought this should apply to every country on Earth, and they would challenge what they saw as hostile information from any country. So not just Iran or Russia, that would include potentially America. And then when I went and spoke to people within the US administration, they are concerned about this, as you would imagine. Their view is that within Five Eyes, we shouldn't spy on each other. And they are very concerned by the suggestion that the British state might be using national security capabilities to spy on US entities. Particularly, by the way, when they also are of the view that British NGOs and members of the Labour Party have interfered in American politics.
0: Yeah, I mean, the thing that I don't really understand, as you say, it is all quite vague, is that we seem to already have various government bodies that deal with disinformation, don't we, already?
2: Well,
0: so
2: we do.
0: How is this going to be different?
2: Well, we've talked about Riku in this studio before, of course, but
0: there's also NSOIT and the GCHQ. There's various other acronyms.
2: Yeah, I think GCHQ is the main one here. And what was quite striking when I spoke to intelligence community adjacent people in this country this week is that they're of the view that GCHQ are responsible for dealing with hostile information attacks. That's their job.
0: Yeah.
2: That's what they're paid to do. They're brilliant at it. So the idea we'd create a new government function to take on some of that role seems like a bit of a power grab, and they are suspicious about it as well.
0: Well, also, it should be said that Russia is putting a lot of money, and China and Qatar have put a lot of money into bots, into disinformation, misinformation. So it's not like this is a threat that doesn't exist, right?
2: Yeah, so I think, of course, hostile states try to attack us with information attacks. What I think was quite worrying about Burnham's speech is he only spoke about hard right threats, which means he's not particularly interested in pro-Palestinian, net zero type arguments. It's worth remembering as well that just last week, Sir Richard Dearlove, the former head of SIS, MI6, gave a speech where he described the fact that actually a lot of these leftist movements are being weaponized by our enemies. You know, net zero is a threat to us. You know, these sort of pro-Palestinian movements are a threat to us, and they are being absolutely weaponized by our enemies. And it doesn't seem from Burnham's speech that he's particularly worried about that at all. He's just worried about right-wing threats.
0: Well, the expression he used was community cohesion, the threat to community cohesion. And this idea that people are sort of, there is basically people being unhappy with the country, and that's coming from Russia, as opposed to people just be unhappy because they can open the door and see some stuff they don't like, right?
2: Exactly. So this is actually none of this is Burnham's idea. If you go back to the spring, the government published a study called Protecting What Matters, which is their cohesion strategy. And it's full of this stuff. The idea that people are only unhappy because Russia is making them unhappy. You know, people are only unhappy about, you know, migrants committing awful crimes on the street because of the algorithms. It's not real, it's being forced on them. And this is this deep paranoia at the heart of the British state now. And Burnham is just expressing that. And I think what's quite concerning is because they're unwilling to deal with the real problems, the real things which make people unhappy, they're going to try and shut down and control speech. And that is where this goes.
0: If we do, though, acknowledge that there is this that these foreign entities are spending a lot of money. Do you think that there is the need to tackle it? Do you think that there should be some sort of organization out there that is, I mean, I don't know what would be the solution to this, just pointing out what it is. Oh, look, that there is identified as coming from a bot farm or from a Russian source or something.
2: I think being able to know what country people are posting things from would be a really helpful thing for social media generally. I think we should remember, for example, when the war with Iran kicked off in the spring, suddenly a lot of Scottish nationalist accounts went dead silent on Twitter. And, you know, actually a lot of our enemies are pushing all these different divisive narratives. The government tends to be particularly fixated on anti-migration narratives, for example. And I think that's because it's easier to blame foreigners than actually confront the fact that the British people don't really want us to keep allowing a very large number of, you know, illegal migrants to cross the channel and potentially commit awful crimes.
0: Yeah, I mean, in that case, having a unit out there who potentially will be suppressing certain narratives that doesn't fit what the government wants to be getting out there. Is that the threat? Like, they're going to be saying what is misinformation or disinformation, which really is just an opinion they don't like.
2: Well, yes. So actually, if increasingly you read in government documents, local and national, this concept as well of malinformation, which is really sinister. By malinformation, they mean things which are true, but which are being deployed in a way which is harmful. So let's say a leading politician was proved to be corrupt and you were publishing that information. If that was threatening the government, they would class that as malinformation. And I do not think we should trust the state with this kind of power, given how suspicious it is of its own people. You know, GCHQ are already responsible for this and do a great job. This new Ministry of Truth, if we're going to call it that, is, I think, a really sinister development.
0: Yeah, and finally, I put out a comment earlier because it seems like, you know, this latest potential terrorist attack, an RAF base, it looks like it's Iran, or at least that was the information that's presently out there. We had our foreign secretary shaking hands this week with the foreign minister for Iran, and it's like, is that the kind of information they wouldn't necessarily want getting out there and immediately? That's what it seems like to me anyway.
2: Well, potentially, yeah. And I think, Ed Miliband is at best a dangerous fool and incredibly naive. But I think, yeah, we have to recognize that the state doesn't like difficult information being put out there. It wants to control it because it's much easier to do that than deal with the real problems. And that's why I think we have to really resist this. And actually, within the security services in this country and within America, there's a lot of concern about this. I think we should all try to argue against the creation of the Ministry of Truth.
0: Okay, then. Well, big round of applause, please. David Shipley. Next on Free Speech Nation, we'll be speaking to Professor John Mills on a successful campaign to suspend the American Psychological Association, and we'll find out why. See you in 2 minutes.
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0: Welcome back to Free Speech Nation. Now over to the United States, where action has finally been taken on the American Psychological Association. The Education Department Accreditation Committee has voted to recommend suspending recognition of the organizations over failures to address antisemitism. It follows warnings over the APA in recent years that has been taken over by gender extremists and antisemitism. Well, one man who has worked hard to expose what's been going on at the American Psychological Association is Professor John Mills, Honorary Professor of Department of Psychosocial and Psychoanalytic Studies at the University of Essex, UK. John, welcome to the show. Please, for our UK viewers, just quickly explain what the APA is, because it's the world's largest organisation in this in these matters, right?
11: Yes, well, thanks for having me on. Yes, the APA is the largest, organisation that credits and acknowledges the training and education of psychologists in the world, and it sets a standard in many ways for other countries to emulate.
0: And it sounds like they've been essentially captured by these ideologies, gender ideology, but also by anti-Semitism.
11: Yes, it's hard to really pinpoint everything in a succinct way. But to use the language today, the APA has become completely woke. So it has, for many years, started to privilege identity politics and racial identities and pit people against one another based on the color of the skin. And this led to a number of controversies over the years where anti-Semitism started to become quite salient in certain divisions. And divisions are part of the whole spectrum of psychology specializations. And so these divisions started to become overtly anti-Semitic in their rhetoric and their programming to professional membership in general, but also how it trickles into education, into pedagogy, into policies, into ethics, and the curriculum.
0: Is this a real blow to them? Their accreditation status. Who is actually implementing this, and why?
11: Well, yes, it's a major upset for them. Many people have many organizations, many individuals who have been victims of discrimination in various ways have been outspoken over the years, and I'm just one of many. But what happens now is that in a very surprising manner, the National Advisory Committee for the Department of Education was at first going to terminate the APA's ability to accredit, but that led to a stalemate in terms of the split vote. So they settled on the vote of suspending the organization for 12 months. So that means that once the senior department official follows through with the recommendations of the committee, the APA will no longer be federally recognized as the main accreditor of psychology programs in the US, and will lose its federal funding and its support. What it does next, I don't know, but it at least has a year to try to deal with it.
0: Well, finally, is this part of, in the wider context, Donald Trump sort of came into office, he sort of vowed to de-wokeify these different institutions. Is this part of that process? And people have talked about how these organizations have been sort of taken over, but is there an opportunity here for finally normality and sanity to return?
11: Well, we hope that that exactly is going to be the case. I'm not so sure if the Trump administration is the main motive behind this, backlash. But certainly, the new administration, the Trump administration, is not at all friendly to DEI and identity politics, and particularly when the accreditation standards is explicitly discriminatory in its in his policies. The APA completely ignored it.
0: All right. Well, hopefully now the APA will just be a little bit less mental. Thank you very much for joining us, Professor John Mills. Thank you also at home for joining us for this week's Free Speech Nation. Thank you to my panel, all of my brilliant guests this evening. Stay tuned for the brilliant Alex Armstrong tonight. That is next. See you next week. Take care.
12: Thank you very much, Josh. Yes, coming up on my show, for the first time, we are broadcasting the massive amount of money that is being funneled in to asylum and migrant charities. Trust me, you are not going to want to miss this one. I've got an investigative journalist who's come in and done all the legwork on this. It is massive. And guess who might be paying for all of it? Of course, we'll be going to Fairford as well. We'll be getting an update on that. Plus, what is going on in Britain? We've got that bodyguard of a Hamas leader also in Britain, who allegedly plotted a mass casualty event. So much to cover in tonight's show. It's going to be a massive one. Come and join me in just 2 minutes for Alex Armstrong tonight.
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14: Good evening and welcome to your latest GB News weather update from the Met Office. Well, after today's wet weather in many places, it is set to turn much drier tonight with clearing skies and actually turning quite cold with a touch of frost in some places. That's courtesy of pressure building from the west. Today's cold front clearing into the North Sea and then high pressure takes over for Monday, bringing a fine and settled day for many. So still some showery outbreaks of rain for the next few hours, clearing away this evening from the east as well as northeast Scotland too. One or two blustery showers though overnight tonight, particularly across the Highlands and the Hebrides, across the very far northwest of Scotland and the west of Northern Ireland. Otherwise though, many places turn dry with lengthy clear skies, and that means it's set to be a chilly night. So temperatures falling down to, well, mid-single figures, perhaps low single figures in the countryside. So a touch of frost to begin the day on Monday in the countryside. But across the northwest of Scotland here, it will be a little bit breezier and less cold. Still some fairly sharp showers perhaps through the morning, but these will fade as we go through the course of the day. For Northern Ireland, the northeast of Scotland, many other southern parts of Scotland, Northern England and Wales and the rest of England, a fine start to the day. Any morning mist and fog patches won't take too long to clear. There will be a fairly hazy sunshine perhaps in some southern areas for a few hours at least, but it will still be bright nonetheless, and with much lighter winds compared to on Sunday, it should feel pleasantly warm in the sunshine by the time we get to this afternoon. Across the very far northwest though of Scotland, still one or two showers into the afternoon, and the breeze here gradually easing down. Temperatures then very similar to what we'd expect for this time of the year, 17 to 21 degrees Celsius, and pleasant in the sunshine. Showery rain pushing northwards on Monday night and into Tuesday, so a cloudier picture for a time at least through England and Wales, with some uncertainty in terms of the details on Tuesday in terms of where we'll see that thicker cloud and showery rain. Turning much windier and warmer, temperatures in the mid-20s for some of us on Tuesday afternoon, then a much more unsettled and windier picture through Wednesday and Thursday.
13: Today, clouds overhead, total zen within. 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
16: Good evening, it's 9 o'clock. I'm Alex Armstrong. A huge show tonight. Britain, seemingly, has become a hellhole for far-left violence, a safe haven for terrorists, and a coward to Islamists. We're going to bring you the latest on the foiled bomb plot and the astounding state of our country summed up in just two stories. Also tonight, a massive expose on the hundreds of millions of pounds of your money going to migrant and asylum charities. What they're doing with your cash is really going to make your blood boil. And the Defence Secretary, Wes Streeting, wants you to stock up your cupboard just in case World War III pops off. Is he warning us or is he scaring us? Plus,
17: some of what we would want to do in the fullest sense will require difficult decisions.
16: Difficult decisions. Well, not for you at home. Taxpayers are hit with a record £315 million bill for judges' gold-plated pensions, all while Andy Burnham is eyeing up tax rises to pay for social care. Can we cope with any more taxes? And
18: as a government, we have a very clear principle. If you break UK law, you will be removed from the country.
16: Well, foreigners who commit a serious crime will lose their British passports. That's what the Conservatives say. They're going to strip migrant criminals of their British citizenship. Also tonight, Emily Thornbridge, remember her? Well, she's praised plans to seize empty homes. But do you think she would want to seize this one? I'm not so sure, actually, about that. On my panel tonight, former Met Police detective Peter Blexley, writer and YouTuber Ada Akpala, and political commentator Judita De Silva. And do you think we should be worrying about the threat from Iran?
19: I think we shouldn't put too much stock in the saber-rattling of Iran, and we certainly shouldn't be intimidated.
16: Now, before we get into our big story tonight, Gloucestershire police confirmed that five men have been arrested on suspicion of explosive offences after three suspicious vehicles were spotted near the RAF Fairford base. Police have given an update this evening saying it's a fast-moving situation. However, it's now being reported that police are investigating Iran over links to the suspected bomb plot. And speaking earlier today, President Donald Trump praised the UK's response to the major incident, saying the suspects had been under investigation for a long time.
20: It was fantastic. Working with Britain, it was an amazing job. We had them under investigation. They were looking to do big damage to our fort. And working with the British worked out great.
21: Were they migrants?
20: It may have been Scotland Yard. I don't know. We worked with a lot of them. We had them under view for a long time, and we got them.
16: Well, the Prime Minister, Andy Burnham, has urged people not to speculate while the investigation remains ongoing. Right, well, we're now joined by terrorism and security expert Roger McMillan. Roger, thanks for joining us this evening. What will the security services, particularly counter-terrorism, be looking into now that they've apprehended these five men?
13: I think, first of all, they're going to look at how potentially these people have been recruited. These are not Iranian individuals. They are potentially people who have been recruited through the gig economy, through social media, et cetera, back in the UK. And they're going to be looking at how these people have been coerced into performing these particular acts, undoubtedly for, or potentially for, a foreign power.
16: Indeed. And Roger, this is quite worrying times for people around the UK, isn't it? We've seen, of course, multiple threats in the past from the IRGC and others. I'm not suggesting that these are intrinsically linked at this moment. I don't want to speculate too much. However, police are now investigating that. What on earth will be going through the government's mind at this point in time if this is an inside job?
13: It's very difficult to say. I mean, the IRGC, the Iran threat is there. We're also seeing the existence of Russian-backed threats. In fact, there was just one a couple of weeks ago in not far from Fairford and Swindon, where a man was arrested conducting activity on behalf of the GRU, for the Russians. So I think, you know, we are looking at a multitude and different spectrum of threats to us in the UK. What's going through the UK's mind, our government's mind? I really don't know, but something needs to be done. We need to toughen up on these people. We need to toughen up not just on the IRGC or the GRU, but also the soft influence links that we have in the UK who sort of recruit these people.
16: Indeed. Roger, thank you so much for joining me this evening. We will be talking more about this subject at 10 o'clock tonight, including other big stories that surround it as well. So stay tuned at 10 p.m. for more on this massive story that has shaken Britain. Moving on to our other topic tonight. You watching this right now are funding asylum and migration charities to the tune of £312 million. I bet you didn't know that, did you? Tonight, we expose where that money goes and how a multi-million pound industry is being kept afloat with your cash. Investigative journalist Charlotte Gill added up Charity Commission findings for 44 asylum and migration charities. The total is an astounding £312,046,239 in government contracts and grants across the years. We're going to focus on two of the biggest charities tonight. One of them is Migrant Help. They took £194 million of taxpayers' cash between 2021 and 2025. Here's how they're spending your hard-earned money.
21: Migrant Help Schools programme is an offer of assemblies and workshops within schools. The overriding theme of them all is how can we make a school a more welcoming place for migrants in the UK.
16: Well, that's a promotional video for Migrant Help's Schools programme. They go into schools to challenge the mindset of young people in the UK and promote a positive discussion around these issues. They also help migrants with the following.
22: 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If you're having problems with your accommodation, whether it's repairs needed, safety concerns, or other issues, we can report these to your accommodation provider. If your payment card isn't working or you're having trouble accessing your financial support, we can take details of the problem and send them to the card providers or Home Office to resolve.
16: That's right, Migrant Help say they offer housing support and financial assistance. In the year to March 2025, alone, by the way, Migrant Help received £59 million from government contracts and grants. That is a massive 84% of their income. In fact, that charity's income has exploded. It's up 212% in 4 years. Some might say they're profiteering from this crisis. I'm sure they would disagree. Then there's Refugee Action, who took a massive £16.7 million in government contracts and grants over the same period. These charities take the public's money, your money, then campaign against the government's policy that is aimed at stopping the crisis. Now, the charity has said it's simply not true that it supports all government migration policy, but Refugee Action's chief executive, Tim Hilton, called new asylum laws extreme, vicious, and pledged to fight them tooth and nail. The charity runs Fights the Anti-Refugee Laws and has called the Rwanda plan violent and racist in the past. This is a multi-hundred million pound industry. You, the taxpayers at home, appear to fund a reasonable proportion of the offices, the staff, and their propaganda. And guess what? You are powerless to do anything to stop it. We're now joined by investigative journalist Charlotte Gill, who has done this incredible work exposing this, well, what I would call a scam personally, Charlotte. Charlotte, thank you very much for joining me tonight. Thank you for the hard work you've done, first of all. Can you just tell our audience what inspired you to look into this and how you got going on this massive, massive, colossal task you've set ahead of yourself?
0: Yeah, well, thank you so much for having me on tonight. I'm delighted to be given the platform to talk about this work I'm doing. I've only got through 44 asylum and migration charities, and that's my total 312 million over the last five tax years. And there's 170,000 over that amount of all charities, different genres, on the Charity Commission for England and Wales alone. So I'm not even dealing with Scotland and Northern Ireland due to time constraints, but that gives you an idea of how big the sums could get. I got into this originally. I was looking into, I love looking into where taxpayer funding is going and what's holding woke in place, mostly money a lot of the time. And a few years ago, I found something called the Paul Hamlin Foundation. And it was around the time the Conservative government was promising to stop the boats. Meanwhile, this foundation, which has a migration fund and promotes open borders explicitly, that's not me saying it, it believes in open borders. It was receiving about 1.4 million in government funding, and that can be through grants, councils, central government, just to add, but having about 1.4 million in government funding, and that can be through grants, councils, central government, just to add.

0: charities through taxpayers' money that were actively campaigning against those policies. It's baffling to me that taxpayers will be forking up their hard-earned money to charities that are actively, seemingly, trying to keep the crisis going, in my words. That's what I would say. I would say that if they want to stop things like Rwanda, if they want to stop any anti-migrant legislation that might deter migrants, why is the taxpayer funding things that go against the entire view of the government at the time?
1: Oh, it's absolutely ridiculous. You go onto any of these charities' websites and they're constantly writing letters complaining about the Labour government, the Home Secretary. Then it was Conservatives before. So they're really big lobbyists. And Refugee Action, which you've highlighted so wonderfully in the example, that received almost 17 million across the last five tax years. Like you've shown, they're going outside Andy Burnham's door. They're handing him a housewarming letter. It's sort of a bit sinister. Like, oh, welcome, Andy Burnham, but here's our little message that we want you to do what we're going to say, all the while getting these grants. And all of their, actually the Charity Commission, it's just a complete disaster zone. But the political rules are far more relaxed than you might imagine on campaigning. You are allowed to pretty much, you're meant to be allowed to campaign on your issue so you can go on about refugee rights, migrant rights. You're not allowed to be party political, but then you see the likes of Hope Not Hate, and how they get around that is they set up a private arm, mostly funded by their charity, which has had taxpayer funding in the past, and then they go out and lobby on the private arm, and that's all fine, apparently. So that's one way around it. But otherwise, very relaxed rules. Mm. Some of these charities, like Refugee Action, has a page about migration being normal in the Pokemon world, as if, because Pikachu says so, it's all fine.
0: Mm. Well, Charlotte, listen, thank you so much for coming on the show. Where can we, if anyone wants to find your work, where can they find you online?
1: charlottecgill.co.uk. 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
0: Thank you for the hard work you've done on this topic, Charlotte. I'm sure there's more to come, and you're welcome back anytime you want to talk as you progress through this mammoth task you set yourself. Thank you very much. That's Charlotte Gill there, who's done that incredible work investigating what is going on with the charities involved that we discussed tonight. I've got my panel here to carry on the conversation. Former Met Police Detective Peter Blexley, writer and YouTuber Ada Agpala, and political commentator Judita De Silva. Good evening, everybody. Judita, I'm going to start with you. Look, I know governments fund charities. They do. However, what really stuns me about this in particular is that in many cases where I would argue government funding is propping up a large subsect of this charity's income, maybe up to 80% of it in some cases, are they not then part of the government? And they're using taxpayers' money to lobby the government to loosen migration laws, which is what the government is trying to stop. It's like a revolving door, a glass door of pressure on the government funded by the taxpayer. That astounds me.
2: The point you made is a key point, that this is what charities do in the UK. When you provide a public service, you can apply for grants from the government, and that's across all charities. That's the first thing. Then when it comes to the actual work that these charities are doing, part of charity work is that you're not there for when the times are good, you're there when there's time of need. And part of the work you do is advocacy. When it came to the Rwanda plan that you've mentioned with Charlotte Gill, and now with Juan with it talking, across a lot of people, not just charity workers, people condemned that plan. They felt that it was inhumane and it was unjust. So it's not just this charity. Mm. And because it targets the demographic that they cater for, they should be seen to advocate for it. Mm. And for people to say that it is wrong or it flies in the face of their actual functionality to be advocating against such a plan. If you work for someone and your income comes from your employer, if your employer treats you in a way that is inhumane or unjust, mm. you can go to HR, you can even sue them. Mm. Just because someone funds you doesn't mean you don't have a right to speak up for yourself. That charity is essentially doing what a charity should do in the charitable way it should do it for the demographic it caters for, and that shouldn't be an issue.
0: Ada, welcome to the programme. Good to have you here on the show tonight.
3: Pleasure to be here.
0: You've been listening in. As I said, my big worry, and I know a lot of charities do very good work and there are good cases for the government to support them. My concern here is that they're funding charities that actually are working against our government's, what the British public have voted for, and yet we're funding it through taxpayer money to essentially go against the mission of the government, which is to reduce and stop the migration crisis. That, for me, feels a complete shambles.

0: Exactly, and it raises the question about democratic accountability, like you said, and this is such a staggering amount, and it is completely worrying. It's 300 million odd pound of taxpayers' money, and it's not a question even about right or wrong. Actually, it's a bigger question about incentives. This seems now to be a large and growing industry around asylum and illegal migration, and migration levels in general. And so if that industry continues to grow, then that question comes in terms of, well, what is the actual incentive or urgency to actually bring these numbers down? What is the collective national urgency to bring these numbers down? Now, these charities are not accountable to us. The government is. The government answers to voters. Therefore, the government has a first and complete responsibility to ensure that public funds are being spent in a way and wisely to bring these numbers down, not just manage and sustain and in a way enable this issue to continue. The public has voted about against this for the better part of two decades. I think it's unconscionable.
1: Peter, part of that I wanted to show was one of these charities going and using funds that have come from the taxpayer to go into schools. And I would say push a singular narrative. Is there a charity going around going, migrants are bad, to counter-narrative it? And this is my worry, is that we're almost funding another leg of propaganda.
2: There's a very straightforward and simple solution to all of this. Charities should stand or fall on their own merits. Don't fund charities out of our taxes. No matter who that charity is, just treat them like businesses. If they can survive and thrive, good for them, if they're raising enough money. If not, then they go bust and they cease to exist. It's really quite simple. This country has no money. I do not want my hard-earned taxes spent on propping up charities that work against the greater good. I want roads, army, police, hospitals, schools and the such like. Not on this kind of nonsense.
1: 312 million, possibly this is the tip of the iceberg, Judita. Many people will be looking at the state of the economy. We've got to fund defence. We've got to get a deterrent going for the illegal migrant crisis. A lot. The Prime Minister wants to up social care, which is going to raise taxes. 312 million is a lot of money.
3: The key is this. It's actually pertaining to the point you just made. If you have an issue with the way this charity is functioning, then have that blanket issue with all charities, because the charity itself is functioning within the boundaries of how all charities work. So if you have an issue with a charity being propped up by the government to provide a service to the demographic it caters for, then apply that to every charity. But there will be charities that provide services that you need or your families need or your friends need. So then when do you bend? Why do you bend for them and not for this one?
2: I didn't say that.
3: No,
2: my solution...
3: I said I agreed with your point.
2: My solution is simple and straightforward.
3: For all charities...
2: They stand on their own two feet.
3: People who aren't refugees that will suffer by proxy of that decision. If you're comfortable with that, then fine.
2: Jeff, more than comfortable.
1: Yeah, you're comfortable with it. Would you be comfortable with that, Ada?
0: I think the difference here is that this charity, a lot of these charities, for example, the executive of Migrant Help, has explicitly said that he will fight tooth and nail against certain migration policies. I'm sorry, that's not what the public has asked for. And the government is subsidizing heavily these charities. And I think that's where the key difference is, that actually the public doesn't want this. So a lot of people are even questioning it because we have voted against this year after year. And we've voted in parties who have made promises on the back of heavily stopping high levels of asylum seekers and migration levels. And so we're subsidizing charities that are helping and enabling the process by going into schools, telling people about how great migration is and trying to change narratives around asylum seekers. This is not the mood at the moment.
3: When people have voted for it, it's not all people. Indeed,
0: the majority, that's why the government
3: indeed with
0: Britain.
3: Every charity,
0: okay.
3: They will cater
0: Brexit,
3: for issues
0: example.
3: That appeal to some and do not appeal to
1: all
3: others.
1: Right.
3: They are doing the service that they are built to do and
0: that
3: provide
0: the majority
3: services
0: of
3: to the people.
0: Public are completely against,
1: right.
0: Based on polling, the latest
3: the
0: YouGov
3: of a charity
0: latest
3: is for the demographic
0: YouGov
3: they cater
0: polling,
3: for, even if they fly in the face of
0: are not happy
3: not
0: with
3: like
0: how
3: it.
0: Migration system is being handled
3: the
0: in this country.
3: Is doing the work
0: that's the latest figures from YouGov.
3: Yes, but the charity, again, you attack a charity for doing the work it's supposed to do. You might
0: it's not,
3: not
0: necessarily
3: like
0: concerned about. We're actually attacking the government. The government should not be sending taxpayers' money to these charities.
3: As I agreed,
1: I'm sorry to cut you both off. I have to leave it there. We have run out of time. Let me just read these rights of replies here. Both Migrant Help and Refugee Action have been approached for comment, but in a previous statement, Migrant Help said this: Migrant Help remains committed to working constructively with government partners and people with lived experience to help build an asylum system that's fair, humane, and worthy of public trust. And Refugee Action said in a post on social media, our names have been plastered across social media, calling us traitors, threatening violence against us, and suggesting that we are a danger to our country because of the work we do. So let us make this very clear. We will never stop welcoming refugees, no matter how they got here or what their journey looks like. All right, time now for a Great British giveaway. 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
4: 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UK only. Entrance must be 18 or over. Lines close at 4 p.m. on the 23rd of October. We may call the winner live after all entry routes have closed. Please check the closing time if listening or watching on demand. Good luck.
1: All right, coming up, taxpayers are hit with a record £315 million bill for judges' gold-plated pensions. Can you afford any more of this, can you? You really can't. All while Andy Burnham's eyeing up tax rises to pay for social care. I just don't know how we're going to cope. But next, the Defence Secretary wants you to stock up on, well, stock your cupboard up for World War III with Russia. Is he warning us or is he scaring us? That's next on Alex Armstrong Tonight.
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9: Ferrari team principal Fred Vasseur says Christian Horner's public comments about wanting to join Ferrari are becoming a distraction for the team. Horner, who was dismissed as Red Bull team principal in July 2025, recently described Ferrari as the only F1 team he would work for without receiving a shareholding, calling it his dream. Vasseur expressed frustration after the Azerbaijan Grand Prix, saying too much media attention is focused on Horner rather than Ferrari's fight for third in the championship. Vasseur insists the team must remain motivated, focused, and committed to improving performance. That's the latest sport. 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
1: Welcome back. Stock up on food, water and cash. That's the warning from the Defence Secretary, Wes Streeting, as he warns the UK is at greater risk of being crippled by fires, floods and attacks from our enemies, particularly cyber warfare. So should we heed this warning, or is it just dangerous scaremongering? Well, we're joined now by the founder of Start Prepping UK, Dan Goss, and former Conservative MP and British Army Commanding Officer, James Sunderland. Good evening, gentlemen. Right, well, Dan, let's start with you. You think we should be prepping for World War III or the end of the world or perhaps a cyber attack? What should we be worried about, Dan?
2: Well, thanks for having me on. I think there's a lot to be worried about at the moment. It's doesn't feel like an extraordinarily stable place to be at the minute. But thankfully, I feel like there's an enormous amount that can be done by ordinary people that can cover a lot of bases. Like the reason that Streeting has suggested stocking up on basics, you know, food, water, things that you can prepare without power. These are things that can cover you regardless of what happens, regardless of what the crisis is. It doesn't need to be nuclear war. It could just be that your particular area has been disrupted by a flood or something like that. I think those are sensible steps. I think it's the sort of thing people should be doing anyway, because you know, people don't consider it to be paranoid to have a spare tire in your car or insurance or something like that. And as far as I'm concerned, this is an extension of that same way of thinking. It's not taking radical action. It's not digging a bunker in the garden and filling it with ammunition. It's a fairly sensible procedure, I think, in order to just
1: The thing is, Dan, I'll put this over to you, James, because the thing from my perspective is it does feel like we've constantly got this drumbeat getting louder and louder in our ear that we're going to war with Russia. We've had this, there was a big TV show on over the last couple of weeks that sort of gamed this out and it's sent people into a frenzy. We've got the Defence Secretary on the, you know, an exclusive with The Sun yesterday saying you need to be prepared. James, is it scaremongering, James?
3: I think there has been lots of work done recently on national resilience. I think there is a whole of society approach that politicians are now talking about when it comes to defence. There's a clear need for defence spending to be increased to meet the increased threats that we're facing. But of course, there's also a double edge to the coin in the sense that if the Defence Secretary is saying, oh, stock up on essential items because, you know, of what we might need to be facing over the next months or weeks or years, there is an element of scaremongering to that. And I have to say, it wouldn't surprise me at all if people react quite negatively to it. I mean, resilience is something we should be doing anyway. We should be stocking up with water and with radios and fuel. It's basic common sense. But I think for the Defence Secretary to say it in the way that he has, and for the exclusive to be run in The Sun as it was yesterday, I think there is quite a serious risk of it backfiring.
1: Yeah, Dan, because I guess a lot of people that I speak to are genuinely getting quite worried about this. I speak to young people and they're sort of, you know, thinking, oh, what will I do? Dan, is it a case that British people are just not resilient anymore? Like previous generations might be looking at this information going, oh, you know, I do this anyway. I already have got tinned goods at home. I do keep spare water. Is it the fact that actually we wouldn't be ready if a snap war just took place? And we have got a war raging on our doorstep in Europe. But is it because we're not resilient enough, Dan?
2: I do think that people, a lot of people now, especially the people that I'm talking to, a lot of people are alienated from their own kind of well-being. It's become very unusual for people to have things like a sensible little stockpile. If you had a battery radio in your house, that would be an unusual thing for the average person. And I think that's one of the reasons that Streeting has had to come out and say this in such a, you know, I mean, maybe a scaremongery kind of a fashion, but to kind of try and get the message across that, like, this isn't a weird thing for you to do and you should try and do that. But I think, yeah, there has in the past been more of an approach to keeping stockpiles, to knowing how to keep things, to make things last and preserve them. There was also things at a more local community level because it just simply wasn't possible to have these giant supply chains that spanned entire continents. But I think the approach that we're seeing now with national resiliency, we are seeing the same push all across Europe too. In the last couple of weeks, I've seen news stories of almost the same statements being made to the public in, you know, Poland, in Switzerland, in Ireland. It seems like something that the entirety of Europe is sort of suddenly realizing that they're behind on. That you kind of need, you should really try and get your ducks in a row now while there isn't a giant catastrophe occurring.
1: Yeah. Well, Dan, I'll put this to James, because James, you know, yes, I think there are a lot of people worried that we're rapidly heading to World War III. And I think that is the feeling. We saw another story on the front page of the Times this morning, actually, that said Russia's preparing this nuclear bunker, it's ready to go. And I get this overwhelming sense that we're either there's something we don't know or something that we should know from the government that they're not telling us. Am I right to have that fear? Are people at home right to be fearful for their way of life?
3: But I think you're right, actually. The fact we're having this conversation now shows clearly that West Treaty's interview yesterday with The Sun has dug deep. Obviously, the media are picking it up now. What's interesting, though, is that if you were in Ukraine right now, and I was in Ukraine last week, there is an immediate emergency. There's clearly a need for all sorts of resilience. Back in the UK, you know, 1,000 miles or so to the west, is war imminent? No, it's not. But should we be aware of the threats? We absolutely should. And should we be stockpiling? I'm not sure that we should. And the reason is that stockpiling has all sorts of negative connotations. Think back to the early days of the COVID crisis, where people were stocking up on toilet rolls. They go back to sort of 1938, 39, where people were stockpiling. I mean, it's stockpiling has connotations of empty shelves and supply chain difficulties. And I think, therefore, my view is that West Streeting probably was slightly irresponsible in saying to people to go out and stockpile. No, we need to be aware of the threat. We need to be investing much more in defence. But scaring people, I'm not convinced.
1: All right, you two, we're going to leave it there. Dan Goss, thank you very much for coming on. James Sunderland, both of you, thanks for giving up your Sunday evening to come and have this very important debate that we're having today. Thank you, gentlemen. Coming up here on the show, should we strip dual nationals who commit crimes of their British citizenship? That's what the Tories think. But next...
4: Some of what we would want to do in the fullest sense will require difficult decisions.
1: Are your taxes about to go up again? That's coming up next on Alex Armstrong Tonight.
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8: Hello there. Some showers and spells of rain expected across parts of Portugal, Spain and also France, but for many areas it should be dry with lots of sunshine. Now where we do see the showers, some of these could turn heavy, possibly thundery in Barcelona. A little bit of rain just pushing into parts of Crete later into the day, but for most across Europe it should remain dry with plenty of sunny spells. This theme remains into the week with temperatures widely in the mid to high 20s.
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9: Good evening and welcome to your latest GB News weather update from the Met Office. Well, after today's wet weather in many places, it is set to turn much drier tonight with clearing skies and actually turning quite cold with a touch of frost in some places. That's courtesy of pressure building from the west. Today's cold front clearing into the North Sea and then high pressure takes over for Monday, bringing a fine and settled day for many. So still some showery outbreaks of rain for the next few hours, clearing away this evening from the east, as well as northeast Scotland too. One or two blustery showers though overnight tonight, particularly across the Highlands and the Hebrides, across the very far northwest of Scotland and the west of Northern Ireland. Otherwise though, many places turn dry with lengthy clear skies, and that means it's set to be a chilly night. So temperatures falling down to, well, mid-single figures, perhaps low single figures in the countryside. So a touch of frost to begin the day on Monday in the countryside. But across the northwest of Scotland here, it will be a little bit breezier and less cold. Still some fairly sharp showers perhaps through the morning, but these will fade as we go through the course of the day. For Northern Ireland, the northeast of Scotland, many other southern parts of Scotland, Northern England and Wales and the rest of England, a fine start to the day. Any morning mist and fog patches won't take too long to clear. There will be a fairly hazy sunshine perhaps in some southern areas for a few hours at least, but it will still be bright nonetheless, and with much lighter winds compared to on Sunday, it should feel pleasantly warm in the sunshine by the time we get to this afternoon. Across the very far northwest, though, of Scotland, still one or two showers into the afternoon, and the breeze here gradually easing down. Temperatures then very similar to what we'd expect for this time of the year, 17 to 21 degrees Celsius, and pleasant in the sunshine. Showery rain pushing northwards on Monday night and into Tuesday, so a cloudier picture for a time at least through England and Wales, with some uncertainty in terms of the details on Tuesday in terms of where we'll see that thicker cloud and showery rain. Turning much windier and warmer, temperatures in the mid-20s for some of us on Tuesday afternoon, then a much more unsettled and windier picture through Wednesday and Thursday.
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1: How much more can you, the taxpayer, take of it? Because reportedly, taxpayers spent a record £315 million on judges' gold-plated pensions in the last year alone, with the average judge receiving £49,000 a year in employer contributions. That is a pretty big salary for a normal working person, isn't it? Now, Andy Burnham says he's prepared to consider tax rises to fund an NHS-style social care system. So with the budget literally just a month away, is the writing already on the wall for taxpayers? Are more tax rises coming? I've got my panel back in the room with me here. Peter, obviously Andy Burnham's hands are tied. And this is the big problem he's got. He cannot raise income tax or any of the ones affecting what they would call working people. Although I don't know what we know what that means. Frankly, I don't even know what it means. So they have to do stealth taxes. Do you think we should be bracing for more?
2: Well, as we know, it wasn't so long ago when Pat McFadden said they spend all cabinet meetings trying to find ways to tax people so they can hand it out in benefits.
1: True.
2: They will be pouring through the tax system trying to find other ways that are not directly income tax related to tax us. This country is being absolutely taxed to a standstill. It's why the high streets are empty and decaying, and it's why so much of the country is demoralised, because we are absolutely taxed to the hilt. But it's a Labour socialist government, so they will, of course, find other more pernicious ways to take money off of people predominantly who have done well, who have worked extremely hard, been innovative, talented, hardworking, and punished.
1: Yeah, when I think about these gold-plated pensions, I mean, who thought of these ideas? Gold-plated pensions for judges. I mean, for goodness sake, it's meant to be a public service. And this is the thing I worry about, Judita, is that civil servants get these massive pensions, judges do. It seems like anyone with the word civil servant, and the key word should be their servant, you know, you're looking after the state, you're looking meant to be serving the public. Well, they're coming out with more money than people in the private sector. They're seeing their pay increase faster, rise faster than people in the private sector. And I think people sat at home are paying taxes who are paying for all this stuff must be going, what on earth do I bother working for?
3: It's a bit of a catch-22. When it comes specifically to judges, I do think like the way the scheme is set up now just isn't fit for purpose because it's unfunded, so it's coming from taxation. It's not proportional to the actual pension pot. It's more to do with what the individual earns. That just isn't functional. But at the same time, when you look at the civil servants, whether it's armed forces, NHS workers, doctors, judges, these are all jobs that aren't attractive to do. So you have to incentivize people to do it. So what's the most incentivizing thing to get someone to work is the financial gain on the other side of it. Particularly when it comes to judges, I get it that it is such a hard profession to actually get into, and you dedicate most of your life to qualifying to it. They want to attract the best legal minds to actually be judges. When you look at the court system, you have a backlog. People aren't flooding that industry.
1: Sure.
3: So how do you make people actually be attracted to dedicating that much of their life to doing what is a thankless task? You have to make it financially viable, but then you have to look at structuring it in such a way that it's commensurate to what is available within the actual pension scheme.
1: Judita raises a good point, Ada. It's hard. We've got to get great talent into the civil service in order to actually deliver things. How do we manage that while affording everyone wants lower taxes. Right.
4: Yes, and I completely agree with Judita. This is actually a very important role, especially when we're speaking about the judges. But I think there's a question of the cost to the justice system. But also, I think we also need to talk about a decline in public trust in these institutions themselves. So a reasonable person can look at that and say, these are the judges. These are the people who handle some of the most egregious and sensitive matters, deciding the fate of, you know, a citizen. So they need to be paid, you know, reasonably well. well. But when they see these figures and they hear things like a 62% employer's contribution, and they probably get 3 or 4%. You mentioned civil servants, they get around 25 to 27% employee contribution as well. And again, because we are the ones funding this, we're technically in some way, you know, the employer in a sense. So I want to come back really to this point about declining trust in the justice system and in the judges. And when you see what people are now calling now activist judges, right? Are we getting the bang for our buck, so to speak?
1: The
4: backlogs are still high. Victims are still waiting years to be heard. So we want to know that actually this is, we're happy to fund things that actually work. And I think there's a case to make that a lot of things aren't right now.
1: Yeah, Peter, let me put this to you, because look, my biggest worry is that we have had such a difficult time here as it is in this country. We have suffered through COVID. That costs us, our country, a lot of money. We're now funding a war in Europe as well, you know, on the doorstep in Ukraine. British taxpayers really can't afford anymore, but we also all agree that social care is a mess in this country. What do you think the government should be doing to fix this?
2: Generally speaking, it has to be lower taxation, lower business rates. I've travelled the country massively this year and seen so many high streets where it's so depressing, because the only businesses that seem to be occupying large swathes of high streets, nail bars, barbers, bookmakers, charity shops, and there's rows and rows of empty properties. We used to have thriving high streets. They were the centres of communities. And I know we've got the big out-of-town superstores and all of that. But if we had lower energy costs, lower taxation, I'm sure many people would be able to make a living by creatively thinking, what can I start? What can I put in that shop? How can I make that high street better?
1: What do you think about this £210 million package the government put forward to regenerate high streets? Because the problem I have with spending money on things like that, and it's all good, and I want the government to invest in local communities, but it doesn't matter if the growth's not there. Right? And you can't tax your way to growth. So you can regenerate a high street only for it to be dilapidated again.
2: Business rates are extortionate.
1: Yeah.
2: It's so expensive. Go and try and open up a tea shop and look at the costs that you will have to make every week before you even get anywhere near nudging in to profit. Mm. It's ridiculous. It's the energy costs, it's the taxation, it's the business rates.
1: Yep. Good point. Well, look, a Ministry of Justice spokesperson said this: the Judicial Pension Scheme 2022 is designed to encourage top legal professionals to join the judiciary and to retain our world-class judges who are vital to the justice system. All right, look, coming up, we're going to bring you the latest on the foiled bomb plot in Fairford. And also, there's a lot else going on in Britain, isn't there? That Hamas bodyguard, the alleged guy who might have, was allegedly or has been accused of setting up a mass terror attack in Europe on the second anniversary of October the 7th. What on earth has happened to our country? But next.
5: As a government, we have a very clear principle. If you break UK law, you will be removed from the country.
1: Well, coming up, should we strip dual nationals who commit crimes of their British citizenship? Stay tuned.
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1: Welcome back to Alex Armstrong Tonight. Well, the Conservatives are promising a major crackdown on foreign criminals. Under the plans, foreign nationals convicted of anything beyond the most minor offences could face automatic deportation, while some dual nationals jailed for more than 5 years could lose their British citizenship altogether. Well, the Tories say deportations would rise from around 6,000 a year to 40,000 a year. Let's get the thoughts of my panel back on this one. Peter, I'll come straight to you because I think this is sensible. I think we should just be doing this as a point of principle. I think if you come to our country and you commit a crime and you're a guest in our great country, yeah, you don't have, shouldn't have a right to be here. However, it gets quite complicated. We've seen cases like one of the ringleaders of the Pakistani grooming gangs. He can't be deported to Pakistan because, one, he got rid of his Pakistani citizenship, and two, Pakistan won't have him back.
2: It doesn't go further enough or far enough, this proposition by the Tories. Anybody who comes to this country and abuses our hospitality by committing a crime, gone at the end of their sentence. Gone. Because, of course, if somebody comes here and commits a dreadful crime, say a murder or a rape, for example, they may get deported back to their own country and simply released, so they haven't actually served time. But at the end of their sentence, straight from the prison gates, straight to an airport, bosh, ta-da, never to return.
1: Ardo, what do you make of that? Do you think we should just be much more ruthless? Donald Trump's, you know, sort of led the way on this in the West, hasn't he? He's been absolutely ruthless. And in cases where the people aren't returning to their home countries, he's offered them the option of going to El Salvador, which doesn't seem very attractive to most people.
3: No, it doesn't seem attractive. And that is the point. That's a deterrent to actually allow you or make you abide by the rules. And I think we should be more ruthless. And I don't actually think we should wait till the end of the sentence. If you have come here, your residency is not unconditional. You come here, you there's a contract. You come to take the benefits, but there are responsibilities. Abide by the law, live by the rules like the majority of people in this country. You break it, I'm sorry, you have to go. Follow all the legal processes that need to be followed, the appeals and so on, and all these human rights stuff, but I'm sorry, you need to go. We are not safe, especially when it's an egregious, serious crime.
2: You must consider victims here. Imagine that somebody you knew or you loved was murdered. You wouldn't want that foreign criminal immediately at the end of a trial, for example, deported to a country where they may simply be released. They may be hero worshipped. They may be regarded by some odious, pious regime as having done something heroic in Britain. So they must do their time here.
1: Yeah, because a lot of people do agree with Ardo. They think they should just deport them immediately. You think they should serve time here, Peter?
2: Oh, without a doubt, yeah. Imagine in a case such as a murder or rape or something like that. You know, look at El Megrahi, one of the Lockerbie bombers, who was released early from his sentence, went straight back to Libya, got a hero's welcome, and was immediately released.
1: Yes. And what do you make of that? Because this is the thing, isn't it? There's this constant argument, particularly on the right, I'm sure Jesus is going to have something to say in a second, particularly on the right, where we say, actually, look at the cost of foreign criminals in our prisons, we should just be deporting them. That's a big discussion happening right now when it comes to early release schemes. It's a difficult thing to square, isn't it?
3: It is a difficult thing, and you know, there are moral things as well, especially when you're talking about direct victims. But you know, we are still, you know, there's still a cost to the taxpayer. But when they're not here, that cost is no longer there. We are still clothing them, we are still feeding them. You have the administration costs to keeping them in the prisons, and I think a lot of people will think that is not actually right because a lot. Perhaps our prison, you know, conditions is probably better than where they come from. So it's better to send them back there.
1: Let me get the thoughts of Judita on this one before we carry on. Judita, this is a complex issue, actually. I know a lot of people want to hear it. We should just get everyone out straight away. There comes difficulty with that. Shamima Begum is a good example. She's stateless. There's a lot of big calls for her to come back to the UK. I think even Nigel Farage has had a discussion on his show a few months ago where he was umming and ahhing whether or not we should actually take Shamima Begum back. And this is the kind of stuff we get into when we talk about this citizenship issue.
4: I think, first of all, the merit of if you are granted the clemency of being given residence in someone else's country, you should respect that country. If you commit a crime, yes, you can actually, there is merit to you get deported. I agree with the point that you've made that for the sake of the victims, they need to see justice being done. it's something that it's a psychological catharsis that comes from knowing that punishment has been served. That's why they should serve a sentence here. But what I take from this when it comes to the Tories is what the Labour spokesperson said. If you could do this, why didn't you do it when you were in office? Because the problem still existed then. And also, there's not full disclosure. To go from 6,000 to 40,000, first of all, this is not the yesteryear of Australia where you just dump your criminals in a foreign land. They have to be willing to receive them. To do that, you have to start making deals. To make deals, there has to be cost. The Tories have mentioned that they're going to revoke visas and stop foreign aid. Then you've created an embattled international environment for the UK to function in. You've created more problems. So be honest, if you want to level up to 40,000, how much is it going to cost the taxpayer to make those deals to make it happen?
1: All right, look, we've got to leave that discussion there. Coming up, we're going to talk about Fairford. What on earth is going on in our country? How on earth have we got to this insane state? Stay with me. We'll talk about that next.
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6: Good evening and welcome to your latest GB News weather update from the Met Office. Well, after today's wet weather in many places, it is set to turn much drier tonight with clearing skies and actually turning quite cold with a touch of frost in some places. That's courtesy of pressure building from the west. Today's cold front clearing into the North Sea and then high pressure takes over for Monday, bringing a fine and settled day for many. So still some showery outbreaks of rain for the next few hours, clearing away this evening from the east as well as northeast Scotland too. One or two blustery showers though overnight tonight, particularly across the Highlands and the Hebrides, across the very far northwest of Scotland and the west of Northern Ireland. Otherwise though, many places turn dry with lengthy clear skies, and that means it's set to be a chilly night. So temperatures falling down to, well, mid-single figures, perhaps low single figures in the countryside. So a touch of frost to begin the day on Monday in the countryside. But across the northwest of Scotland here, it will be a little bit breezier and less cold. Still some fairly sharp showers perhaps through the morning, but these will fade as we go through the course of the day. For Northern Ireland, the northeast of Scotland, many other southern parts of Scotland, Northern England and Wales and the rest of England, a fine start to the day. Any morning mist and fog patches won't take too long to clear. There will be a fairly hazy sunshine perhaps in some southern areas for a few hours at least, but it will still be bright nonetheless, and with much lighter winds compared to on Sunday, it should feel pleasantly warm in the sunshine by the time we get to this afternoon. Across the very far northwest though of Scotland, still one or two showers into the afternoon, and the breeze here gradually easing down. Temperatures then very similar to what we'd expect for this time of the year, 17 to 21 degrees Celsius, and pleasant in the sunshine. Showery rain pushing northwards on Monday night and into Tuesday, so a cloudier picture for a time at least through England and Wales, with some uncertainty in terms of the details on Tuesday in terms of where we'll see that thicker cloud and showery rain. Turning much windier and warmer, temperatures in the mid-20s for some of us on Tuesday afternoon, then a much more unsettled and windier picture through Wednesday and Thursday.
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9: 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Entrance must be 18 or over. Lines close at 4 p.m. on the 23rd of October. 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

0: Good evening, it's 10 o'clock, I'm Alex Armstrong. Tonight, Britain has become a hellhole, hasn't it, for far-left violence, a safe haven for terrorists, it seems, and a coward to the Islamist threat. We'll be talking about that Fairford bomb threat in just a minute's time. And tomorrow's front pages so far are leading on that foiled terror plot at RAF Fairford. We will bring you the latest as the astounding state of our country really seems to be summed up in just a couple of stories. Also, in the last hour, I revealed the hundreds of millions of pounds of your taxpayer money that is going to migrant and asylum charities. If you missed that, I guarantee you need to go back and watch it at some point tomorrow, because you need to stay tuned for what's coming up next, including this. Emily Thornberry has praised plans to seize empty homes. Do you think she'd want this home, though, perhaps? I'm not too sure she would. On my panel tonight, former Met Police detective Peter Blexley, writer and YouTuber Ada Akpala, and political commentator Judita De Silva. Should we be worrying about the threat from Iran? Perhaps the Defence Secretary is worried.
1: I think we shouldn't put too much stock in the sabre-rattling of Iran, and we certainly shouldn't be intimidated.

0: Britain appears to have become an Islamist terrorist, far-left infested hellhole, hasn't it? Another attempted terrorist attack in Britain. Of course, the investigation is still at an early stage and nothing has been confirmed yet. But last night, a terrorist attack was seemingly foiled after several men were arrested following reports of a bomb plot aimed at RAF Fairford, where US forces are based. Suspicious vehicles have been examined by bomb squads throughout the day today. The first picture of the alleged arrested men has now circulated. That is on your screens right now. Who are they? Where did they come from? Who do they work for? Lots of questions. Although now that legal proceedings are ongoing, we're unlikely to hear much more for a long time. But do you remember when the now Defence Secretary, Wes Streeting, said to the BBC we shouldn't worry about Iranian threats to that exact base in July this year?
1: Look, I think we shouldn't put too much stock in the saber-rattling of Iran. We certainly shouldn't be intimidated by what the regime has said this week. We haven't joined offensive action against Iran. We have taken part in defensive action.
0: Yeah, just to clarify, he meant specifically Iran, not to be worried about that. Well, of course, police tonight have said there may be a link and they're investigating it. And at the same time, we have seen far-left pro-Palestine groups break into RAF's Bryce Norton airbase and deface military aircraft, haven't we? That's also on your screens. And it doesn't end there. Today, we also heard the astounding news that the last Conservative government reportedly gave asylum and citizenship to an alleged former bodyguard of a Hamas terrorist leader, despite reports that suggested his relationship with Hamas was public knowledge. Can you believe it? So while we're here, he then allegedly plotted a mass casualty terror attack against Jews from his home in suburban Britain. So we know, when it comes to RAF Fairford, that Iran have openly said that the US airbase is fair game for terrorist attacks. Wes Streeting didn't seem to be too worried then. What about Ed Miliband? Ah, yes. Recently, he was shaking the hand of an IRGC terrorist leader just this week, wasn't he? Nothing screams a strong Britain like a sit-down with Ed Miliband, does it? Well, these attacks suggest the enemy is now inside the gates. Our allies' bases appear to be under attack from inside the United Kingdom. Our border is wide open. Far-left thugs are attacking private Israeli-backed businesses, including British military air sites, because weak rhetoric from the government has appeased their ideology. We can't ignore the reality that now British people are seemingly no longer safe in their own country. Successive governments have appeased Islamism, they've turned a blind eye to far-left extremism, and flooded our country with very dangerous criminals. So whose side is Andy Burnham's government actually on? When will British people wake up to the threats? Or is it all just a little bit too late? Let's get the thoughts of my panel. Former Met Police Detective Peter Blexley, writer and YouTuber Ada Akpala, and political commentator Judita De Silva. Peter, I'll start with you. This threat foiled, thank God it was. We have obviously heard reports of a farmer who raised the alarm. That was reported in the Telegraph and the Times. That raised the alarm of seeing these men and their vehicles. Thank goodness for that farmer. I would also say that. But it's just one too many times now. We're hearing of foiled threats in Britain. It seems to me like the ante is constantly being upped.
2: We've got some utter dross in this country. Mm. And I'm not just talking about Burnham and Miliband. I'm talking about all of those people that flood into this country, get put up at the taxpayers' expense, fed, watered, clothed, all of that. Some of whom have gone on to murder, rape, take part in terrorist plots. We know they have come to this country through those little dinghies or the huge ones that we have now, and they have been acting on behalf of enemies of our state. Mm. We really need to grow a spine in this country. Our politicians, our senior police, our judiciary, our public services. Mm. And we need to say, what do we want? in this nation. Do we want this kind of thing to keep carrying on, or do we want to do everything that we possibly can to expunge these people from our shores? I'm very much in the latter camp.
0: Mm. Yeah, Ardo, this is a worrying time for British people. You know, the story last night that broke in the Times of this anonymous man who has been given asylum in Britain, then citizenship, but then was plotting a mass casualty terror attack against Jews on the anniversary of October the 7th, another terrorist attack committed by Hamas. This man allegedly linked to Hamas, obviously accused of these crimes. Nothing has been, you know, confirmed yet. It's astounding to me that time and time again, these people seem to slip through the net of our security services. I don't think our Home Office is fit for purpose anymore. I'm worried about the safety of my own family, let alone everyone else in this country we have to look after. It seems that our borders, our porous borders and our weak asylum system is allowing these things to fester in our country, and I'm worried we are on the precipice of it getting worse.
3: Yes, a lot of people are right to be worried. This Mr. X, that's what we all know him by. You know, I don't think he just slipped through the net, and I don't think this is just a competency issue or a lack of competency issue in terms of the government. I think they really have to be seen to get a grip on these issues. The RAF that was, the RAF plot that we just saw happen, the police again are saying that this was an intelligence led. So in other words, they didn't have prior knowledge. We just mentioned a farmer who was the one who actually triggered this discovery. You know, big shout out to him. And, you know, I'm glad that people still feel that they need to contact the police and authorities when they see something wrong. We should always keep that, especially in the sensitive political climate that we're in right now. And, you know, there's a bigger question here about national security and defence, and if the government is really seen to take this very seriously, they're saying they're going to commit 3% by 2030, the 3.5%, which is a NATO figure by 2035. However, I think we need to ask, is it coming soon enough?
0: Wow.
3: And perhaps it's not. We're letting in people through the cracks that we don't know about their history. The police are telling us not to speculate about this current event because they don't know a lot of information. Again, that is the problem. Why do they not know who these people are?
0: Yeah.
3: Trump was saying that they've been in investigation for years. So why didn't we know about this before a local farmer was the Good Samaritan tonight?
0: Well so much still to be revealed from this investigation as well. A lot of things we're talking about tonight, of course, are still being just reported. You know, we're dealing with very little. We can only make assessments of what we know at this point in time. But Juditha, when it comes to the government's response to all of this, now, the Prime Minister Andy Burnham said something in the House of Commons recently. He said, defence can't come at the cost of social security. I think that's a very foolish remark to make by the Prime Minister, particularly when the state of our armed forces is abysmal. And I speak to veterans all the time, and I speak to active service personnel. I see the state of our armed forces, and I'm pulling my hair out, worried about our country. 2 weeks we would last in a war, let alone the active threat inside Britain now. So is the Prime Minister right to say that defence shouldn't come before social security?
4: Lots of things to cover. Firstly, based on the fact you have John Healey as the Chancellor, you know that you have someone that's pro-defence with the purse strings. That's the first thing. We would complain if we had a Prime Minister that wasn't preoccupying himself with the quality of life of the people in the country, which is essentially what he is saying. So his motivations are good and with merit. With regards to the investigation, you do need to let the police and the intelligence authorities do their job, because again, like you said, it wasn't intelligence driven, but as soon as the alarm was sounded, they moved very quickly. And what you're looking at now is what a lot of defense specialists have said. Should this be attached to Iran? For them to have done, we don't know if these men are actually British citizens, like Shamim Begum that you mentioned earlier. And should this be attached to Iran? For them to have done, we don't know if these men are actually British citizens, like Shamim Begum that you mentioned earlier.

0: He said, we are not getting involved because they envisage something like this happening if it is indeed connected to Iran. But they do need to find out if these are British citizens, how were they radicalized? Yes. Why didn't we know about it? Because they're obviously not on the radar. Mm. So you need to expand and adapt the way intelligence is operating with homegrown radicalization.
1: No, I absolutely concur with that. I really do. And I've been saying for a very long time, the homegrown threat. Now, when we look at the amount of Islamist terrorism, I'm not saying this is, by the way, we don't know. Is the reality, and I don't want to sit here and lie to the audience or mislead them. We don't know is the answer. We don't know who's done this. We don't know who's responsible for it. We can only guess at this point in time, and I don't want to speculate too much either. But I have said the homegrown threat here is severe. We have tens of thousands of Islamists sitting on that list, MI5 watch list that it's called? It's called, Peter, I'm sure you'll correct me if I'm wrong. It's terrifying, because if one of those people manages to just get what they want, which is a mass casualty event like this bodyguard of a Hamas leader, who I don't know what on earth the Tory Home Office was doing at that point, letting him in the first place, despite there being allegations of being public, we still seem to manage to let these people in, Peter.
2: But there's a bigger headline thought here. And unfortunately, since 1997, which is a very good place to start, this country has had its public services, its senior police, its judiciary, and so much more of the wheels of the state, as it is, perpetuated and populated by liberal, fluffy, wokey wet wipes who will not stand up and do the right thing for this country. And whilst there are many things that we could question about the actions of Donald Trump, the president of the US, in regards to putting his money where his mouth was, when it came to rounding up people that shouldn't have been on the streets of America, he did exactly that. Of course, it wasn't perfect. No such kind of purge or pledge like that ever will be. But we're getting to that point in the UK now that this is what we need. I go back to my first line on this segment. We've got too much dross in this country and we need to get rid of it.
1: Can I ask you about our security services? You know, you've been in the Met before. You've done a lot of undercover work, Peter. It feels to me that they have a lot of work to do now. A lot of work. We're talking about monitoring potentially tens of thousands of people, thousands at least, we know for sure. Then they've got this early release scheme coming out soon. You know, I feel like we're sitting on a knife's edge. A knife's edge of just something going terribly, terribly wrong in Britain.
2: Yes, and of course, I grew up with the threat of terrorism throughout my childhood, and then, of course, during my police service, predominantly then in those days prior to the Good Friday Agreement, it was the IRA. But we always have it, largely based on religious grounds, I hasten to add, most of the terrorism that we've been afflicted by. There is a massive workload, not only for our security services, but for our police. And as we sleep in our beds tonight, safely, we are able to do that because of the courage of men and women who will not be sleeping tonight. The officers that were obviously went out to foil this plot, those with their finger on the trigger, highly trained, dedicated, courageous people. We owe all of those people
1: Absolutely.
2: A huge debt.
1: And President Trump has praised the services for doing so. I believe it was good to see him come out and say that. I think he also mentioned that they've been monitoring them for a while. There's a lot of conflicting reports about what we knew before, how they were discovered. Was it this farmer? Was it the United States of America? Was it a joint operation with Scotland Yard? We don't know. But of course, that will come out as the investigation proceeds. The terror threat was raised earlier this year. It was raised to severe. Are we acting? Is the government acting as if, or thinking as if, that terror threat is severe? Because I tell you what, if someone said to me, Alex, you're at severe risk of a heart attack, I'd go, right, well, I better do some things to protect myself or to lower my risk of having a heart attack. That'll be like a red alert for me. And it feels to me that the government's actions don't measure up to the terror threat being severe. I don't feel that we're investing in our in our forces enough to defend ourselves. We're not, the rhetoric isn't very strong when it comes against, comes to far left violence and Islamism. It seems to me that the narrative is all to appease those things rather to be strong on those things and then to fund the defense against

0: system. Are we just now waiting for an incident, in your opinion, Ada?
1: I will say this. The government needs to take a more robust approach to the threats facing this country. And you mentioned Islam. I think Islamism.
0: Yeah.
1: Yes, the political radical aspect of Islam. I think that's the aspect where the government is seen to be sleeping on a little bit. Mm. They're worried about definitions and Islamophobia and how this will come across to tarnish in entire communities. We are not saying that entire communities are terrorists. However, from the past 5 years, we have seen plot after plot foiled. We have seen actual Islamist terror, you know, happen on our grounds. And I think we need to take a more serious, full conversation about this, unapologetic conversation, and involving the Muslim communities as well, which is what I always say. If they're worried about, you know, being tainted as, you know, one group, they should be leading these conversations and these debates about the issues facing this country when it comes to Islamist terror. And one thing I will say about defense and defense spending, especially talking about should it be social security or national security, we should never neglect social security. However, defense now should be a top priority. It's not an abstract thing anymore. Mm. The threats are here. They're no longer abstract. It's not just about warships and fighter jets and drones. It's about this area that was near this RAF Fairfield. Mm. 85 homes had to be evacuated. Yes. Now, actual people's lives are being affected by this. So I think the government needs to take this extremely seriously.
0: And it's not just, it's of course British people I care about the most, but it's our allies. What will our allies be thinking? My goodness, you had a threat from inside your country aimed at America? I mean, an astounding situation, embarrassing for Britain. It's so embarrassing. Judita, do you think the government's behaving in a way that would indicate that the terror threat is at a severe level? Do you think that their rhetoric is strong in the right areas? I don't hear them talking about radical Islamism, which we know makes up the vast bulk of the threats to extremism in the country. They don't talk about far-left political violence, which I think has ramped up attacks on Israeli businesses and including on our own military defence, on our military grounds in Britain as well. It seems to me that the narrative is opposite to that.
2: I think what the government is suffering from is that we exist in a very different climate now, which is a social media climate where everyone wants information, everyone wants to know everything. Mm. When you look at defense specialists talking about this, what a lot of them say is the nature of warfare has evolved. Mm. When you look at threats like Russia, like Iran, the way they operate a lot of the time is something that's cost effective, i.e. online. For you to now adapt to dealing with that, that's not something you announce or advertise and tell the whole country this is what we're doing now. Because if you think back to wars in the past, to the old Soviet Union, a lot of that was spy-led. Mm. And you can't announce that you are counteracting that because then you put them on the front foot of knowing how advanced you are. So we are not in the know of knowing what those people who are within the internet sector, within the social media sector, with that intelligence sector, are making strides towards.
0: Sure.
2: So funding could be going to that, but they cannot announce it because it puts you on the back foot because you're announcing how good you are. But then I do agree that, yes, you do have to be seen to be a country that is battle ready. That is something that is understood. It is understood by John Healy. But people have to be willing to trust in the institutions that haven't failed for years gone by and realize that as warfare adapts, it's not going to look the way it looked like before. Because one, even looking at Russia, they are having financial struggles for having been in a war way longer than they thought they would ever have to. And what they've done thus far is sow instability across Europe and in the UK. Once you have a country that is battling a multitude of fires, they can't focus on supporting Ukraine, and it makes it an easier person to conquer. Mm. So always look at the bigger picture before you move to the foot of condemnation.
3: May I?
0: Yes, yes.
3: Let's just remember, this government is currently spending taxpayer money in a bid to suppress the truth about foreign criminals and the crimes they have committed. Mm-hmm. They are trying to keep that information secret because they do not want us to know who is committing what crimes and where they've come from, and then we can find out how they came into this country. That's what this socialist government is trying to do.
0: Yeah.
2: That's not about socialism. If you're referring to Mr. X, The issue...
3: No, I'm referring to the current Court of Appeal, yeah, where the government are trying to suppress the release of the information relating to who's committed what crimes, what countries they came from, and how they got here.
0: Very brief final response. Do you want to say anything to that, Judita?
2: Unless you're fully abreast of how the legal profession works, there are certain things that are done for all people in those circumstances that protect...
3: No, you're missing the point. Right. They are trying to suppress all of the information. Okay? They've already been told to release it. Okay. They are now appealing that decision.
0: All right. I would love to have that conversation. We will have that conversation as that progresses, but we haven't got time for that tonight, unfortunately. In a response to reports that an alleged former bodyguard of a Hamas terrorist leader was granted citizenship, a Home Office spokesman said this: "While it's a long-standing rule that we never comment on individual cases or operational matters, we take all steps necessary at all times to protect the nation's security." All right, coming up at the Labour Party conference, the Home Secretary is set to announce new safe and legal routes for Afghan women and girls and Palestinians. But next, Emily Thornberry praises plans to seize empty homes. Do you think she'd want this one? One with the England flags and the white vans? Remember that? Don't think she would she? Find out next.

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5: Ferrari team principal Fred Vasseur says Christian Horner's public comments about wanting to join Ferrari are becoming a distraction for the team. Horner, who was dismissed as Red Bull team principal in July 2025, recently described Ferrari as the only F1 team he would work for without receiving a shareholding, calling it his dream. Vasseur expressed frustration after the Azerbaijan Grand Prix, saying too much media attention is focused on Horner rather than Ferrari's fight for third in the championship. Vasseur insists the team must remain motivated, focused and committed to improving performance. That's the latest sport. For more, go to gbnews.com.
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1: Well, get this, communism on full force, isn't it? It's on gear. Oh, it's just, I actually couldn't believe this today. It's on like gear five at the moment, isn't it? Labour is giving councils greater powers to seize properties left vacant for just 6 months. 6 months. It's down from 2 years and potentially wants to rent them out for up to 7 years. Labour's Emily Thornberry celebrated the announcement, saying if you leave a home empty during a housing crisis, it should be seized. What world? What world is this woman living in? It's just unabashed communism. Do you think she'd want this house? Do you think she'd like that one there? I don't think she would she? One with the England flags and the white van out the front. She had a problem with that back in the day, didn't she? She has apologised, of course, for making those comments, but it begs the question. Let's get the thoughts of my panel on this latest doubt. Peter, I just get so fed up. I get so fed up when I see this stuff because it infuriates me. 6 months, people go on holiday for 6 months if you're wealthy enough. You can go and travel around the world. So what? It doesn't give the government a right to seize your property.
2: Picture a scene. You work incredibly hard all your life, okay? You save hard, you've got a pension, you've done pretty well for yourself. You and your wife decide that we're going to go and do Australia,
1: yeah,
2: or Southeast Asia, and we're going to go for 8 months and see all the places we want to go to. Off you go, having this holiday of a lifetime that you've saved up for. You come back and the government have seized your house, turned it into an HMO, and there's a load of illegals living in it that have come in on a dinghy.
1: It's not even far from reality. That's the problem, Peter. That's how it feels to me.
2: But none of these orders, okay, because the powers do currently exist, but it's for a longer period that a property has to, yes, be empty. They're looking to shorten it, okay? There hasn't been such an order since 2021, and local councils are utterly incapable and don't have the money of renovating these houses and making them fit. And it's not what they do. It's not their core business. Speak to any builder about the cost of building materials going through the roof and all of that. It's just a fancy notion. It's just another typical bit of this window dressing,
1: yeah,
2: from this government.
1: As you said, it's an Orwellian nightmare. It's an Orwellian nightmare. You can't just go around seizing people's property. We've got laws in this country that protect people from this kind of authoritarianism. It screams madness to me.
3: I'd like to see the fine detail about actually this policy, because I struggle to think that if you've gone on a holiday for 6 months, they just take over your home.
1: Yeah.
3: But I do agree, like, if you've got 300,000 homes that are abandoned and just sitting there, you've got, first of all, the issue of you might have squatters, and when you tend to have empty, abandoned properties, it turns into a crime zone. That's something that happens all the time. So if you've already got the structure there, and it's a fast track to creating livable homes, where they've pledged that they're going to try to build 1.5 million by 2029, that's one fifth of the pledge already right there.
1: So but that's why the not thing, move? Is that, you're nailing the problem, Judith, is that they can't build the homes. They've misled the public about their pledge, because, I mean, everyone knew it was a ridiculous number in the first place.
3: You set yourself lofty targets to look ambitious. Yes,
1: well,
3: I can
1: sure,
3: see that.
1: But
3: much.
1: I mean, come on, lofty is one thing. One, was it 1.5 million or million homes in just one parliament? It was ridiculous.
3: All government, I mean, it's the same as the Tories saying,
1: yeah,
3: that they're going to deport 40,000 people.
1: No, and I skewered them for that sort of stuff as well.
3: All governments pitch big so that they look very ambitious and they look like they're going to make a radical difference. But when you tangibly have 300,000 homes that you can fast track to being livable and give people homes that are affordable,
1: yeah, but
3: that is something that is good.
1: All due respect, you can't just say, we didn't meet our housing targets, so what are we going to do? Oh, we'll just seize people's homes then. That's what it looks like.
3: Essentially, you've got them abandoned,
1: yeah,
3: now. Leave them that way or convert
1: them
3: into something.
1: There's surely got to be a better way.
3: I do agree that I need to see the minutiae, because it does sound wild that somebody could be on holiday or extended leave or on a cruise for 6 months and then their home gets seized. Mm. So I doubt that would be how they would operate.
1: Mm.
3: But then when you're also devolving to local authorities, you're not centralizing the governance. It's people who are in the local area who are more boots on the ground and can deal with individual cases and treat it as best to fit each individual case and the idiosyncrasies of that particular case.
1: Mm. Well, I'll put this to you, because I saw her... She's she was giddy. She's giddy. Emily Thornberry's giddy about this. And the part of me thinks, you know, there's a lot of, this is just, and it really is just communist policy at this point. That is what Stalinist Russia did, seizing people's properties. And I just don't think in Britain, in the West, this is the sort of policy that solves a crisis like the housing crisis. This is not the way to do it, to tell the British public, by the way, if you've got a property sitting empty for 6 months, we will seize your homes.
4: Exactly. And it's a direct attack on this idea of private property.
1: Yeah.
4: And this point about, well, what should happen to these empty houses? Just leave them as they are. I would say if they own it, of course, yes, that is the notion and the principle of private property. I'm going to go on a tangent to make my point. Mm. There's this reparations debate or returning artifacts to, you know, African, things like that. And I always hear this right-wing talking point. Well, what are they going to do with it? And then there's this pushback of, well, it's theirs. They can do whatever they want with it if doing nothing at all. And that is the same here. It's their home. There's this constant weird thing that the government does of constantly demonizing the wealth builders of this nation, those with assets. And like you asked, is it actually going to solve the housing crisis? Possibly not. Do you know why? Because planning is probably the biggest constraints when it comes to housing. Mm. If you want more house, if you want to solve and tackle the crisis, make it easier to build, make it cheaper to build so that you don't have this problem in the first place.
1: Yeah, Shelter say there's 1 million empty homes in Britain. And it just begs, final quick thought from you on this, Peter. It does beg the question, doesn't it? You know, when we've got all these resources of a government, you know, trillion pounds, you know, this is the sort of money that goes into the coffers, that they can find a better way of solving the housing crisis than basically threatening the British public.
2: And they devolve these powers to local governments, right, to local authorities like Birmingham, who can't even get the bins emptied, let alone renovate properties and make them fit for habitation. It's laughable.
1: Yeah, but maybe Andy Burnham should give up one of his two offices and we can fit some people in Number 10 North. That's a good idea. I went there, by the way, and there was homeless people sleeping opposite Number 10 North. So, you know, I think this government's got a lot to solve other problems first before you go after people's ambitions and their lifestyle and private property, before you get giddy about the idea of seizing the means of production and seizing people's private property. For goodness sake. Anyway, should we get a Great British giveaway in? You know what the deal is. Four birth, most home, 35 grand in tax-free cash. Here is the details.
5: 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UK only. Entrance must be 18 or over. Lines close at 4 p.m. on the 23rd of October. We may call the winner live after all entry routes have closed. Please check the closing time if listening or watching on demand. Good luck.
1: Well, tomorrow's papers are coming up next, and you can imagine what is dominating all of them. But there are some side stories as well, including this. The government is going to announce more safe and legal routes to Britain, including ones that come from Gaza as well. Stay tuned to hear more.
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7: Hello there. Some showers and spells of rain expected across parts of Portugal, Spain and also France, but for many areas it should be dry with lots of sunshine. Now where we do see the showers, some of these could turn heavy, possibly thundery in Barcelona. A little bit of rain just pushing into parts of Crete later into the day, but for most across Europe it should remain dry with plenty of sunny spells. This theme remains into the week with temperatures widely in the mid to high 20s.
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9: Good evening and welcome to your latest GB News weather update from the Met Office. Well, after today's wet weather in many places, it is set to turn much drier tonight with clearing skies and actually turning quite cold with a touch of frost in some places. That's courtesy of pressure building from the west. Today's cold front clearing into the North Sea and then high pressure takes over for Monday, bringing a fine and settled day for many. So still some showery outbreaks of rain for the next few hours, clearing away this evening from the east, as well as northeast Scotland too. One or two blustery showers though overnight tonight, particularly across the Highlands and the Hebrides, across the very far northwest of Scotland and the west of Northern Ireland. Otherwise though, many places turn dry with lengthy clear skies, and that means it's set to be a chilly night. So temperatures falling down to, well, mid-single figures, perhaps low single figures in the countryside. So a touch of frost to begin the day on Monday in the countryside. But across the northwest of Scotland here, it will be a little bit breezier and less cold. Still some fairly sharp showers perhaps through the morning, but these will fade as we go through the course of the day. For Northern Ireland, the northeast of Scotland, many other southern parts of Scotland, Northern England and Wales and the rest of England, a fine start to the day. Any morning mist and fog patches won't take too long to clear. There will be a fairly hazy sunshine perhaps in some southern areas for a few hours at least, but it will still be bright nonetheless, and with much lighter winds compared to on Sunday, it should feel pleasantly warm in the sunshine by the time we get to this afternoon. Across the very far northwest though of Scotland, still one or two showers into the afternoon and the breeze here gradually easing down. Temperatures then very similar to what we'd expect for this time of the year, 17 to 21 degrees Celsius and pleasant in the sunshine. Showery rain pushing northwards on Monday night and into Tuesday, so a cloudier picture for a time at least through England and Wales, with some uncertainty in terms of the details on Tuesday in terms of where we'll see that thicker cloud and showery rain. Turning much windier and warmer, temperatures in the mid-20s for some of us on Tuesday afternoon, then a much more unsettled and windier picture through Wednesday and Thursday.
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1: Welcome back, everybody. Tomorrow's front pages are here. Let's go through them. The Express: terror plot to bomb RAF base foiled. More of that, of course. Metro: let's be apping you. The Telegraph: Iran linked to RAF bomb plot. The Mirror: 999 call foils terror plot. The Times: Iran investigated in terror plot at RAF base. The Independent: energy price shock deals blow to PM's social care plan. Yeah, I've been saying this for a while. Can he afford to do this with the economic circumstances surrounding, well, the whole country at this point in time? The Eye paper: tax rise talks at number 10 to pay for new social care service. Again, begs the question, is he going to have to go to the country if he really wants to increase taxes to pay for something like that? Let's get thoughts from my panel on this one. And we're going to start with the Daily Express, because, I mean, it's the same across a multitude of papers here. Arda: terror plot to bomb RAF base foiled. Suspected car bomb plot. Now an investigation into possible links to Iran. President of the United States has got involved. He's praised our brave servicemen. And of course, those who helped disrupt this plot to potentially kill a lot of people, or at least, you know, target the US forces there. It's scary for people in this country at the moment.
2: It is scary, and it's still developing as well, which is probably the scarier part. We don't know too much about it.
1: Yeah.
2: We're hearing conflicting information, in a sense. The British police are saying one thing, and that they didn't fully, or they don't fully know yet. And Trump is saying another thing. Actually, these men have been under investigation for a while now. Mm. So why does Trump know a lot more than our own sort of security forces? And again, where was the intelligence behind this? Where was the foreknowledge? I think that's what may make people a little bit more unsettled, because we're in the dark.
1: Yeah, and Peter, this nearby village completely evacuated. So when people feel like this sort of stuff doesn't impact, because it's a military base, a lot of people will detach themselves a little bit and go, well, it's a some people, I wouldn't be saying this, by the way, some people will say it's a fair target. That's what Iran has said before. But a whole village has had to be evacuated as bomb disposal teams. And there's been some clips of the little drones that have been sent into these cars to obviously stop a human being from doing it. It's terrifying for them.
3: Yes, nobody wants to be turfed out of their house. But of course, the police have to put public safety at the forefront of their thoughts. Mm. And I'm afraid if people have to suffer a bit of inconvenience for a little while, then so be it. There's a bigger picture here. Mm. There's a potentially very serious crime being investigated here, which, as with cases such as this, requires a lot of resources, a lot of expertise, a lot of officers, and more will come out in the next few days. The police will be well aware of the fact that there is a demand from the media and the public for information to stop the speculation that they don't want us to engage in.
1: Yes.
3: So give us some information, then we don't have to speculate, we'll know some facts.
1: Because
3: they've got a lot to do.
1: Peter, if you don't mind, this picture's come out today. I don't know whether this has come through the police, actually. We don't know where this picture came from, but a lot of the front pages are leading with it. This could have been a passerby. This could have been, I don't know who's taken a picture of it. On the front, if you go to the Mirror here, you can see that picture. Well, it's on the front page of the Daily Express as well, isn't it? Right there on your screens. This sort of stuff, is it helpful for the police when this sort of stuff leaks? Because it just adds to the speculation?
3: It's a fact of life in 2026.
1: Yeah.
3: Everybody's a journalist because everybody's got a mobile phone where you can take a snap, you can feel things. And of course, people do, and they upload it to social media. The police were a little slow in the early days of social media getting across it. And there were some very, very embarrassing examples. But they're getting better, and they're understanding that it is just a part of everyday life. Mm.
1: Judita, the Prime Minister said this is deeply concerning. The Defence Secretary, of course, as well, praising the services. Home Secretary saying we shouldn't speculate on this sort of stuff. But, I think that the reality is for people at home, they're feeling that the country is under attack. I feel like the country is it's kind of like, you know, if, being attacked by a virus in your own body. We need to fight back against this stuff. People feel the need to fight or flight, don't they, at this point in time?
4: I think there's a few things. Like, when you've got Donald Trump saying that they've been investigating people for a while, and then you've got a situation where we're saying, the authorities are saying on this side that this was not intelligence-led, that has a broader question about what is information sharing like at this current point in time between the UK and the US. But then also, when you think about people's safety, recognize when there's a little positive in all of this. For the intelligence, quote unquote, to have come from a pharma and it was led by a WhatsApp group, look at how comprehensive and how extensive the response was. That means that they were prepared. So to the extent that we want to be seen to be a country that's battle ready, this is an iteration of being battle ready, that as soon as you sounded the alarm, we reacted as extensively as was needed. Mm. But again, with this thirst for information, wanting to know everything, recognize that the ramifications of this, if it is indeed Iran, are so broad, you do not want to announce what you know. So you'll be putting the armed forces on the back foot by having all the information on Front Street and all the newspapers, because they need to have the advantage of having the upper hand of knowing things that other people don't know they know.
1: Yeah, sure. I mean, I do think if it ends up being Iran linked, which is what the police are now investigating, the foreign secretary is going to have a massive egg on his face for sitting with that IRGC terrorist leader just a few days ago at the United Nations, shaking his hand. I mean, it's just going to make the country look even more of a shambles than it already is. I do want to talk at some point, and perhaps this will be covered in the late edition, about this WhatsApp group, because the Metro are attributing the success of the foiling of this bomb plot to a village crime watch. You know, I haven't heard of those for a while. Maybe we should bring them back. Maybe there should be more of an effort to bring back village crime watches, or just crime watch on your street. But we will talk about that. In the next break, we're going to talk about this, though, because the government is set to announce more safe and legal routes to Britain. Is this what you voted for? Is this what you want? And where might be included in those safe and legal routes? Stay tuned.
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1: Welcome back, everybody. This is an inside story in The Guardian. We don't have their front page yet, but we're hoping we'll get it to you shortly. And this is the news. The UK is opening new legal routes for refugees, and I want you to remember this word, prioritising Afghan women and girls, Palestinians and people with disabilities. Home Secretary Shabana Mahmood is reviving a settlement scheme that was effectively suspended 2 years ago. Well, numbers initially will be in the hundreds and grow to the low thousands, with refugees identified by international organisations and undergoing security checks. Those accepted will be able to bring their immediate family and have a five-year route to permanent settlement. Now, I'll put this over to my panel here. Peter, did people vote for more of this? Because the other thing that worries me, when they say prioritise, they're going to prioritise women and children, that doesn't mean that men aren't going to be included. I think that's clever government language, actually. We're going to prioritise women and children. Well, prioritise doesn't mean exclusive, does it?
2: And to answer your question, no. I don't believe people did vote for more of this. It's the last thing we need. How many this week was it? 1,167, I think, came in on boats yeah. this week. It's the absolute last thing we need. Charity begins at home. The nation has got no money. The nation has huge issues that need to be addressed. Let's get our own house in order before we start considering others.
1: Jadisa, this is the thing, is we are taking in refugees. It's not like they're not coming. We have tens of thousands, over 100,000 of them here in the UK. And people will be saying, well, do we actually need more of this? Including charities are saying this is not going to touch the sides of the small boats, by the way, because they're saying these routes just won't affect the small boats crisis. So it seems to me that the Labour government are pandering. They're pandering to get votes from other parties. And we don't want to get into any elections that might be happening. But it seems to me that they're going in that direction. They're going after the Palestine votes in Britain.
3: I think what they're trying to do, again, obviously I'm not privy to their thought pattern, is create a filtration system, and the idea of which I understand, which is when you know one of the argument points is putting women and children in danger going on the dinghies, who are the legal migrants who are here for good reasons, and if a man is with a woman, if that's a family, if you announce that this is the legal route, if truly there is a decent application, you would choose to go this way. That's where you know when you're combating those on the dinghies, those are not legitimate asylum seekers or refugees. So the attempt is to create a filtration system that anyone who is legitimate would seek the legitimate route, as opposed to going to a criminal gang to get you across on a dinghy.
1: This is the thing, I guess, the British public will say, we've had mass migration under the Boris Johnson, Boris Wave, as it's called now. We've got illegal migration still completely out of control. The numbers are coming down. The government say down 40%. It's the lowest since November 2021. That's their argument. I don't think that matters to people. I think people, as long as they see votes coming, they think this crisis is unabated. And I think they're right to say that. And then the government's also announcing more refugees coming to Britain. We've just been talking about housing crisis and that there's not enough homes, that the government might want to seize your home. None of this makes sense to me.
4: The government's not really reading the room right now, I don't think. You know, the public wants them to stop this crisis, not manage it a little bit better. And this idea of prioritising women and girls, you know, we're in a climate where some of our politicians can't even agree what a woman actually is. So you're going Good to point. See a lot of men trying it on, as they have been trying it on with claiming that they are homosexual when they're not. This is absolutely wrong. Afghani men were the third largest nationalities that arrived by small boats this year. 2 years ago, they were the largest. I don't think this is the right course of action right now from the government.
1: Peter, many people will be pulling their hair out at home. We're hearing in the other front pages, which will be discussed soon, tax rises are coming. You've got Emily Thornberry clapping her hands together at the idea of people seizing your homes. You've got an energy shock coming. Or meanwhile, the Home Secretary's out announcing new legal routes for people we're going to have to support. It's more taxes.
2: And how are these Afghan women and children going to make their application? Mm. Are they going to walk into some office in Kabul and say, I want to leave this country, thereby flagging out to the Taliban that ridiculous, vile, disgusting regime that runs that country or runs it into the ground? I mean, how's it going to happen? It's, again, window dressing and nonsense, and we don't need any more refugees. Thank you.
1: Judita, it does sound a little bit nonsensical, doesn't it? Peter's right to point out, how did the government even execute all of this, all of these great ideas they have for their at least for their people that they would want to vote for them? And is this really a vote winner? At a time where we're having a battle on the right and the government's been trying to crack down on migration in general, I think people will be happy to see those numbers go up again in the wrong direction.
3: I think it depends on how they roll it out, because if you roll it out as a first step where you're saying that we are creating that filtration system, because then we know everyone on a dinghy will then announce that if you come that way, you're an automatic deportation and a denial of asylum because we have all the legitimate people coming through this way. And as far as people actually going and asking for help, remember that military forces were in Afghanistan for a long time. There were a lot of women who went straight and asked for help. And when America pulled out, they were left on their on their own.
1: Yeah.
3: They would obviously want to look for a different alternative route to get that help that no longer is there.
1: All right. Okay, well, all thank you so much. I'll be back tomorrow morning on Breakfast, but there's loads more to talk about here. Is the triple lock going to get scrapped to pay for social care? That's the big question. That's up next.
5: Today, clouds overhead, total zen within. 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
6: Good evening and welcome to your latest GB News weather update from the Met Office. Well, after today's wet weather in many places, it is set to turn much drier tonight with clearing skies and actually turning quite cold with a touch of frost in some places. That's courtesy of pressure building from the west. Today's cold front clearing into the North Sea and then high pressure takes over for Monday, bringing a fine and settled day for many. So still some showery outbreaks of rain for the next few hours, clearing away this evening from the east, as well as northeast Scotland too. One or two blustery showers though overnight tonight, particularly across the Highlands and the Hebrides, across the very far northwest of Scotland and the west of Northern Ireland. Otherwise though, many places turn dry with lengthy clear skies, and that means it's set to be a chilly night. So temperatures falling down to, well, mid-single figures, perhaps low single figures in the countryside. So a touch of frost to begin the day on Monday in the countryside. But across the northwest of Scotland here, it will be a little bit breezier and less cold. Still some fairly sharp showers perhaps through the morning, but these will fade as we go through the course of the day. For Northern Ireland, the northeast of Scotland, many other southern parts of Scotland, Northern England and Wales and the rest of England, a fine start to the day. Any morning mist and fog patches won't take too long to clear. There will be a fairly hazy sunshine perhaps in some southern areas for a few hours at least, but it will still be bright nonetheless, and with much lighter winds compared to on Sunday, it should feel pleasantly warm in the sunshine by the time we get to this afternoon. Across the very far northwest, though, of Scotland, still one or two showers into the afternoon, and the breeze here gradually easing down. Temperatures then very similar to what we'd expect for this time of the year, 17 to 21 degrees Celsius, and pleasant in the sunshine. Showery rain pushing northwards on Monday night and into Tuesday, so a cloudier picture for a time, at least through England and Wales, with some uncertainty in terms of the details on Tuesday in terms of where we'll see that thicker cloud and showery rain. Turning much windier and warmer, temperatures in the mid-20s for some of us on Tuesday afternoon, then a much more unsettled and windier picture through Wednesday and Thursday.
5: Today, clouds overhead, total zen within. 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
8: 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Entrance must be 18 or over. Lines close at 4 p.m. on the 23rd of October. 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
3: I'm Stephen Allen, and this is Alex Armstrong Tonight, Late Edition.
4: We are working closely with our partners in counter-terrorism policing.
3: Terror thwarted by farmers at RAF Airford as suspected Iran bomb plot at the airbase is exposed by canny farmers with heightened concerns around the country. Plus...
5: And working with the British worked out great.
6: Were they migrants?
5: It may have been Scotland Yard, I don't know. We worked with a lot of them. We had them under view for a long time and we got them.
3: President Trump praises the UK and sheds some light on the details of how much intelligence they knew about the attack. But...
7: I think we shouldn't put too much stock in the saber-rattling of Iran, and we certainly shouldn't be intimidated.
3: But here was the now Defence Minister just a few months ago. Can we trust the government to take the threat of Iran seriously? Also in the news.
8: Nothing is off the table at this moment in time. So the matter are, I'm going to lay out a broad direction on Tuesday, and then Baroness Casey is going to help me work up the details that we will put to cross-party talks, because we do have to build consensus.
3: Labour conference has kicked off in Liverpool as Downing Street considers a tax rise to pay for social care. Joining me this evening, we have former Metropolitan Police Detective Peter Blexley, GB News contributor and comedian Paul Cox, and political commentator Judita De Silva. But first, a scary warning from tech billionaire Bill Gates.
9: AI is certainly powerful enough to drive events that... cause a billion deaths, So even though it's pretty hard to get to 100%, there's never been a weapon as powerful as the combination of people with ill intent using the latest AI tools.

0: Nothing quite like a show where terror's in the news and somehow Bill Gates makes us more afraid. Well, hello, I'm Steve Allen. It's Alex Armstrong, Tonight Late Edition. Let's start off by going through the newspapers. The Express has terror plot to bomb RAF base foiled. The Metro goes with, let's be apping you. The Telegraph, Iran link to RAF bomb plot. The Mirror says 999 call foiled terror plot. The Times gives us Iran investigated in terror plot at RAF base. The Independent, energy price shock deals blow to PM's social care plan. The iPaper goes with tax rise. Talks at number 10 to pay for new social care service. The Mail, back with Iran bomb plot at RAF base foiled by farmers 999 call. So let's start going through these. We can pick whichever front page you want, really. A lot of them are going for the same kind of story. There's so many details in this. If one of the security side of it, Peter, we better go for you first. But also, I'm just going to throw in, isn't it delicious that it was a farmer that managed, of all the things that's happened between Labour and farmers, farmers turn out, they do good.
1: Yes, I wonder if that farmer's farm is valued at over £2 million and whether they're intended to bequeath it to a relative or not. But that's a completely different conversation. It's less than 24 hours since these arrests were made. There will, of course, be extensions granted now because they've been arrested on suspicion of committing terrorism offences. So they can, the longest period they could be detained for is 14 days, with, of course, applications made to the magistrates to keep extending the period. We will have to wait and see. There's going to be a lot more come out, I would imagine. If charges are brought forward, then we'll know what the allegations are. And then if those charges are brought, we'll have to wait for a trial to find out exactly what may have happened. But of course, we live in a day and age where everybody's impatient and everybody wants to know exactly what happened now. We'll have to wait and see.
0: So what you're kind of saying, I suppose, is that we shouldn't speculate without any information. For our speculation without any information correspondent, we turn to Paul Cox.
2: Here I am, ready to speculate wildly. No, I won't, because I don't want to prejudice any child. One thing I do know is the pamphlet writers are going to have to add, do not try and bomb a military base on the pamphlet from here on in, because they obviously didn't read that, did they, looking at these chaps? Look, first things first, huge thanks to all the security services for foiling it. You know, the first thing you think of when you see this is, thank goodness it didn't happen. When you saw the aerial footage this morning and this afternoon, you could see how, whilst it was a hamlet and it was rural, there were plenty of residential homes around that part of Fairford. And had they succeeded in their dastardly plan, there could have been a number of people killed and we'd be having a very different conversation tonight. Whereas now there's a chance to maybe speculate and maybe make a little bit of light of what is a very serious situation. But it could have been incredibly serious. And it's just going to show us, irrespective of what side of politics you're on, whether you enjoy that this has happened because it placates your need for something like this or not, this is happening. This is happening. We've allowed this to happen. Successive governments, let's not just blame Labour. Tories have allowed this to happen as well. We don't know anything about this particular cell, but they could have been in the country for 10 years. But this is happening. So at some point, we've all got to collectively go, what are we going to do to stop it? And the first thing you do when you're an alcoholic is admit you're an alcoholic, and we have a huge problem.
0: It's interesting. Look, there's so many details in this that you can kind of pick into. Like, of course, you thank the emergency service and the security services, rather. But even the lady in the story says that she felt she was lucky, it could have gone far worse, and she felt it shouldn't be down to just some amateur driving past something, seeing it at one in the morning or whatever. Do you feel more scared when you see details like that?
3: I actually think about the broader commentary it gives, because to that point that she's made, the fact that it was foiled by locals just being observant, credit to the armed forces for being so responsive. They deployed a robot. They did everything that they should have done, and they did it quickly. And they worked in the service of public safety. You can't fault them. But I keep hearing the words of Donald Trump, where, yes, you have to be effusive when it comes to complimenting the UK, because remember what all the Gulf states said. Having a US base was meant to be an asset when it comes to our defense. No, it's made us a target now that you've attacked Iran. When Iran said that, the minute you let them use the US base, UK became a target. If this is associated to them, we are just like the Gulf states. But then when you're saying one story and the UK is saying another, because you're saying you've been investigating them, they said this wasn't intelligence led. Is there a deficit in the communication between your two countries? If so, why? And if you've got a situation where you did know about these people and you didn't let the UK know about them, why? So that is what actually concerns me more, because it looks like a breakdown of communication between two countries that should be allies.
0: Okay. There's also another angle to this. Maybe I'm digging too deep into it, but the quote by the farmer said that, to get it the word thing, she spotted Middle Eastern looking young men and felt it was suspicious. Now, we could be having this story a different way around, saying, oh, how terrible that people are profiling just by looking at them in a certain way. In a sense, the kind of thing that people in the future could be too scared to say out loud was the thing that saved the day here.
3: But here's the thing. Most Middle Eastern men, if you do speak to them, this is their lived reality now. They know that when you walk down a street anywhere, people are just going to be uncomfortable around you. People are going to be suspicious of you, because that's the environment that's been cultivated. In a different time, it was black men. If you don't wear a hoodie, don't wear black, don't wear this, don't wear that. That is a lived reality of this demographic of people.
0: Yeah.
3: And hopefully you come out to a different situation where on the back of this, people question, does this speak to my own prejudice? But if at the moment, based on geopolitical situations, civic-minded people feel that I need to have a heightened sense of security and I need to be suspicious of anyone who looks different from me, that is a unfortunate byproduct of the times we're living in.
2: It can only be prejudice, Judita, if people of this colour, background and culture hadn't committed these crimes.
3: Mm.
2: If people of this background, colour and culture commit these crimes, pro rata much higher than anybody else, then it's not prejudice to look at someone on the street and say it could be them. That's just discrimination, and discrimination is at the very centre of excellent police work. Peter would have been allowed to discriminate throughout his career. Now a police officer is not allowed to discriminate. Discrimination is seen as a bad thing. Now I know it's unfortunate if you're in that group of people, but people often look at me and see privilege because I'm white.
3: But
2: I've got none.
3: But that doesn't operate to the effect of your physical safety, because if you're in a situation where you're seen as this kind of threat,
2: well, that's true.
3: A very different result. And what you're talking about is, for instance, there are white people who steal and commit rapes and do, for instance, in America, they do school shootings. Do I look at every white guy or every white boy and think, he's probably going to shoot all the students in a school? No,
2: You look at me that way.
3: Yeah, but that is you. You're a different case.
0: On that, though, demographically, Paul is a man, and
3: more. Is he?
0: I've not checked. You're right. We've done a couple of gigs together. But we've never got that far. And therefore, he belongs to a group that's more likely to commit certain terrible crimes. Men.
3: Yes.
0: So you are more fearful of men than you are of women.
3: Exactly. But that's why I'm saying that. We don't operate in a situation that I cast aspersions on an entire demographic of white men because certain white men have done certain things historically. That is the issue we have when we talk about profiling.
0: Yeah.
3: Unfortunately, because there is such a heightened geopolitical issue around terrorism, and like you said, it tends to be done by a certain demographic of people. The average farmer and the average lady in her house is going to see one of them and just ascribe that to all of them, and they have to live with that as their lived reality currently. You hope that we move to a better place, because who knows what the outcome of this era in history is going to be? We don't know, but at this current moment in time, it's unfortunate for that demographic of people.
0: Yeah, Peter?
1: My concern is that when Andy Burnham realises that there's an airbase that the Americans use, he'll give it to Mauritius and then charge a fortune for it for us to loan the use of it back.
0: Yeah. There is a risk of that. I'm reading through the details, trying to find something that is the positive to this. Obviously, it's a terrible story, but the fact that as she drove away, informed the emergency services, sent a message on the WhatsApp group.
1: I've got the positive.
0: Go on then.
1: That our law enforcement, because it was law enforcement, police officers that reacted and responded to this first and foremost, that were working through the night, that were available, they were armed, and they were able to make these arrests. So it's those courageous men and women that are out there protecting us while we sleep soundly in our beds that we need to thank. So it's those courageous men and women that are out there protecting us while we sleep soundly in our beds that we need to

0: And I think that that's the positive takeaway, that when a community that's minded to protect their own and protect thy neighbor, this is how you communicate with each other. This is how you protect each other. And when you have the armed forces actually working to be responsive, listen to your queries, take it seriously, this is the system working. So let that be the positive takeaway from this.
1: So the idea of neighborhood watch is good because it can keep a small area safe. You extrapolate that up to the country and then you've got to think, well, regardless of what you think is going to happen with migration, a porous border will be inherently unsafe.
0: A porous border, yes, but based on the systems that you're putting in. Like I said, the asylum system is something that is good because it's a humanitarian system, but everyone agrees that it's broken and it's being taken advantage of. What you have to do is look at all the structural problems you have with processing and the speed of doing so and who does it and what infrastructure they have to do it efficiently. Once you address that, you've got a filtration system that's a lot more, that's speedier and more effective. You don't have to swing the pendulum all the way to what is happening in America, where essentially you're getting American citizens being deported and oops, it's an administrative error. You don't want to go in that direction. All they're saying is streamline the system and make it speedier, and you can still preserve the integrity of a structure that is good for humanity.
2: I can think of loads of British people I'd like to see deported. Zach Polanski to start with.
0: Oh my.
3: Sadiq Khan.
2: Yeah, loads of them.
3: Are we allowed to draw a list up?
1: There's a chance you'd get rid of Paul, though.
0: I mean, okay. Silver lining.
3: It could be positive.
0: That's the silver lining.
4: It could be positive.
1: Is that the conversation we're going to end up having about the idea that for all the arguments we have about boat crossings, one of them that now we're going to have to address the issue that if you have a porous border, if you don't know who's coming in, you don't know who's coming in.
3: Yeah, of course. This is what I said at the point earlier. It doesn't matter if you're placated politically by seeing the images of those men on there or not. Because for some people, politically, that's very inconvenient. And for others, it's very convenient. And unfortunately, that's the sort of era of populism we live in. But beneath all of that is a very serious issue. And the only way you can tackle the serious issue is admitting that you've got it. And having porous borders is at the very epicenter of why we have the issue. Because if you just let people come in unchecked and then allow them to filter into your system relatively unchecked or start again because they have no documents, then of course this is going to happen. And if it happens 1-3% of the time, when you've got numbers as big as 83,000 coming in since July 2024, that is a lot of people that could potentially do the people living here, irrespective of their backgrounds, culture, country of birth, a lot of harm.
1: Yeah. Peter, what do you think of that? Is there a chance this would be sealing the door after the horse has bolted? Because we've had terror events in the UK where it's been British-born people.
2: I grew up with the threat of terrorism.
1: Yeah.
2: The IRA. I checked every unattended package and bag on trains and tubes and buses and the such like.
1: It's why we had a nerve-wracking moment, though.
2: But it was just par for the course. It was, you know, it was life. It's what was how we were raised. And then when I went in at the cops, of course, it was, we were very, very alert to those kind of things. It's just how it was. So the threat of terror has been ever present in my life in the UK. It has, of course, morphed and changed, and those responsible for the acts have changed over the years. But generally speaking, it's been all about religion. That's what it all boils down to. No matter what flavour of terrorism it was. But just building on Paul's point about who's committing what, we don't know who's committing what crime because, of course, this government is trying to keep that information suppressed. It is, of course, appealing the decision to release that information because they don't want us to know who's committing what crime, what their nationality is and where they've come from.
1: Yeah, do you see a problem if they did release that data? Would you have an issue with that?
0: When it comes to freedom of information, I have no problem with that. But I think what they're preempting is what we already see happening now. Because when you have a situation where people think, oh, I have to take the, things into my own hands, I have to be more proactive about defense, I have to get to the point of protest or violent means, they start profiling themselves. So when we don't even know if these people might be British-born. So they could be Brits. Like when we had this thing in Rochdale with Rudo Cabana, he's a British citizen that happens to be a psychopath. So when you then have a situation that people just think, well then, if British people could do it as well, it's basically anyone who looks like that. You've escalated the otherism that's happening in the country. So that's why I always say about give the condemnation to the individual. Process the bad individual. Don't say that because one person does something wrong, everyone like that person

0: person could do something wrong, because that whataboutism could be applied to all of humanity, and then we're living through chaos theory.
1: Good reason to not get the data quickly before
2: we go? No, I don't think that's a good reason not to get the data. I think, like I say, there's a, you know, we live in the era of populism, so that data could prove very dangerous to either side if it's not quite statistically as appealing as someone on my side of the argument. Then all of a sudden, what was all the worry about? And we look ridiculous. But this is just populism. And if it's the other way, and I can say to you, Jesus, look, you know, you didn't want this to come out because of X, Y, and Z. None of that's true. It's just trying to point score and have a debate. What is always true is at the end of it is terrorism. So my point about it is, let's find out who it is, and if it is disproportionately one group of people and they disproportionately come in via illegal routes, then let's close the route.
0: But what I say about that information is that I feel the only people that need to have it are the authorities, because the biggest problem they have is not knowing what to fight, who to fight, or where. So if the information is with the people who can defend you upon having that information, that is the best place for the information to be.
1: Okay.
3: Well, so you want to suppress it. You don't want me to know the nationality of people who commit crime in my own country.
0: If that is something you want to do, then fine. You have a right.
3: Well, I want to, but if it's not being released, the government's stopping it.
0: I'm talking about it's information that in my life, I don't believe I need it. Yeah. What is it going to do to
3: me? But many people do.
0: Around terrified.
3: Many people do want it.
0: If I believe that the authorities have all the information they need to know where protection should lie, then I feel more easy knowing that those who need it and those who act on it have the information they require.
3: How very authoritarian of you not to give the information to the public, but let the authorities have it.
1: Right, more on that later, I imagine. Meanwhile, now it's time for the Great British Giveaway, and there's still time to grab your chance to become our biggest winner of the year so far. 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
4: 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UK only. Entrance must be 18 or over. Lines close at 4 p.m. on the 23rd of October. We may call the winner live after all entry routes have closed. Please check the closing time if listening or watching on demand. 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
10: Ferrari team principal Fred Vasseur says Christian Horner's public comments about wanting to join Ferrari are becoming a distraction for the team. Horner, who was dismissed as Red Bull team principal in July 2025, recently described Ferrari as the only F1 team he would work for without receiving a shareholding, calling it his dream. Vasseur expressed frustration after the Azerbaijan Grand Prix, saying too much media attention is focused on Horner rather than Ferrari's fight for third in the championship. Vasseur insists the team must remain motivated, focused and committed to improving performance. That's the latest sport. 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

0: Welcome back to Alex Armstrong Tonight, late edition with me, Stephen Allen. Let's go to the front page of the Telegraph here. Andy Burnham urged to fund social care by scrapping triple lock. We've got two mixed together in this story. You've got the issue of social care. Yesterday we saw the interviews of how much it's a personal issue for him because of the loss of his father. Social care needs to be looked at. But he's mentioned the triple lock. It's like lighting the blue touch paper and stepping back, Peter.
1: Well, as the only old age pensioner on the panel this evening.
0: Make a day over, pick a young number.
1: Yeah. it's an ongoing debate, isn't it, of course. Social care, Burnham is right, something has to be done about it, and I have far too much experience of social care costs. I lost my stepfather to dementia, and I lost my father to dementia, and they both spent their last years in care homes, so I've got way too much experience of it. With regards to my father, it was something that my wife and I would talk about and question, because he struck up a friendship with a fella, you know, and they sat next to each other in the lounge, and it was a thing of loveliness, their friendship. But there was my dad paying for his care by watching his pot diminish that he'd had to have sold his flat to fund, and a bloke next to him, as lovely as he was, wasn't paying a penny. So that's a huge disparity, you know. How can that possibly be right? So my dad was punished because he'd had a property, he'd done all right, and the other fella, who never had any such savings or property, got exactly the same treatment for nothing.
2: I think that bar's too low, though, isn't it? The bar for doing all right. You know, it's all very well, someone like Peter's dad having a flat at the end of his years. I've been for exactly the same position with my paternal grandmother, who... and I helped manage the finances while she was in care. And just watched, she'd bought her council estate under Thatcher, proper GB News story, this. And basically, the proceeds from that were used in order to pay for her care. And you can watch £100,000 plus dwindle in no time whatsoever. And to me, the line is way too low, because these aren't wealthy. I can't speak for Peter's father, but to me it doesn't sound like he was a wealthy man. It just sounds like a man who had made some solid choices throughout his life, and therefore was able to put a bit of money in the bank. And for my political stance, that should have been going to Peter and his siblings and the rest of the family. It shouldn't be going back into the coffers.
0: Yeah, and I don't want to play the game of like one-upmanship of which parents we've lost or whatever, but for me, it was both parents within the space of a year, but they'd been in a care home, both had Alzheimer's. Same deal, like they hadn't done anything wrong. They'd done the thing that they were told when they grew up you should do.
1: Yeah.
0: Get a job. But, I mean, my parents, famously in our family, we love the fact that they bought it in the 60s for like $2,000. And it was Mansfield, so it's still worth about £2,500 now. But still, it's the fact that it was what you were expected to do, and effectively it feels like you're punished for doing what you're expected to do. This can't be right.
3: I think, first of all, that it's good to see a British leader with a real crusade. And anyone who's been in the company of Andy Burnham seems to have the same refrain that I actually feel he really does care about this. And because he has the personal connection, him saying that I'm going to pitch my flag on this issue, he can't achieve it during this parliament, but the plan is to do enough to show how constructive and effective he is now, that come the general election, he goes that this is the thing I'm crusading for. And at the end of the day, if you live in a country where, like the NHS, you know that when I grow old, the country will look after me, as opposed to my savings dwindling. That is something that everyone should champion. That is something that is very Labour. So any naysayer about this plan, I wouldn't understand why you would be such, because it's something that's saying that at the point where you are most vulnerable, the country you have served throughout your time will look after you.
0: Yeah, the naysaying comes from you can't afford it. Like, not only in general can we not afford it, but right now is a really bad time financially, nationally. Peter, is it you agreeing with this one?
1: The heaping of praise that you just did on Andy Burnham sticks in the back of my throat. He walked away from Westminster because he went on a massive ego trip to be the King of Manchester, as he saw himself. And being the shameless chancer that he was, he only came back to Downing Street via a by-election to fuel his own ego. I'm not having this that he is some kind of career politician who's principled and has always wanted to do this.
3: I didn't allude to it. I said exactly what I meant, which was I like to see a leader that actually stands on something and is willing to die on that hill. Most of the time, they play to the rafters, they play to the peanut gallery, they want everyone to like them, they play to what will garner them power. He's saying he's willing to crucify himself to do this thing, and he's qualified. Why he is so motivated by it is because of personal experience. governance. And that is something that I champion. It doesn't mean that I love the guy or think that he's flawless.
0: You're saying that Keir Starmer wasn't a man of conviction. Interesting. We've not heard that before.
3: He did a lot of things I found problematic.
0: Right. Well, before we run out of time on this one, we want to get to the main part of it, the thing that upsets everyone. Get rid of the triple lock to fund it. Is that a way of doing it?
2: So we must be very careful here, because there will be a lot of people watching this right now that are surviving, not thriving, on the back of the triple lock, because it's keeping the wolf from the door, and this winter they'll be helped by it also. And there is a reason here to conflate these two as a potential problem, because if you take away the triple lock and pensions don't pay, you're going to see a lot more people in social care. So it's just going to feed itself. So I think maybe we need to find a way of maybe taking down the, looking at the amount of young people that are on welfare, whether they require it or not, and taking that £130 billion bill much lower, and then putting that money back into social care. Of course, at some point, the triple lock's going to have to be looked at. You know, even from my position, I'd love it. I'm 46 now, so I should be claiming my pension. We'll be claiming our national pension at 90, 95, I'd imagine. And so we wouldn't mind a triple lock at that point, but it's just not going to be there, Steve.
0: Yeah. So is Paul right? We should get more money out of the young people and the pensioners still have their triple lock?
3: I do think that in this next 2.5 years, obviously we've got to wait for that budget. What Andy Burnham should charge ahead with is doing what he said, which is getting young people back in work. Also looking at the ADHD diagnosis that is fueling their mental health claims on benefits. Once you can target people, that's something that even Labour backbenchers cannot argue about, when you're mobilising young people to get proactively back into work and taking them off benefits because they're earning, and also giving the kind of diagnosis that fall under mental health, you're dwindling down the access to that. That all feeds the proactivity. Then you take down the benefits and welfare costs. And if you're able to do that effectively in 2.5 years, when you then pledge that you can offset, if we're taking down your pension, you don't need it because the state will take care of you when it comes to social care. You're offsetting both things, but you need to prove that you can deliver. That is why deliver something during these 2.5 years concretely to say that is an effective Labour government.
0: I might be the most right-wing thing I've heard you say. Look at that.
3: It was not. I delivered that with all my liberal left.
2: Been slipping our notes under the desk.
0: I
3: actually feel queasy that you've said that.
0: Peter, as a recipient of a triple lock, look, whenever people talk about it, quite often people get into an argument that's almost as if someone said abolish the pension. But abolishing the triple lock is not that. A double lock would be less than a triple lock.
1: Yes, I'm fortunate. I have other revenue streams other than just my old age pension, of course. Some don't, and some pensioners live very frugal lives and they don't have money to splash about, and so it is vitally important to them that they get that generous, and it is a generous increase in the pension each year, compared to other increases in people's wages, for example, in the private sector and in the public sector, rather. It will have to be addressed. I echo entirely what Paul says. I don't think it can go on forever and ever. They may have to restructure how pension increases are calculated each year, and it may not be as generous as the triple lock we currently enjoy.
0: Yeah, I mean, so one argument would be like increase it but peg it to inflation or to wages, but even both, you end up getting some sort of a runaway thing. I always think it's weird that we're now heading towards a situation where a basic pension, which effectively the state says this is the bare minimum you can get by on, is more than the amount you can earn before you pay tax, which really should be the bare minimum you get by on.
1: Yeah, well, of course, so many parties now are saying we will increase that, 12,500, whatever it is, where you start paying tax. That's become a ball that everybody's trying to grab hold of and say, we'll do it, I will do it, we'll do it. I doubt if this government will do it, because I think it will cost quite a lot of money in terms of revenue they won't receive, tax revenue they won't receive in to the coffers. But it's been basically a tax increase for so many years because it's been frozen. That's what's happened to it.
0: Snidest way of doing a tax increase. Yeah. But we should say, you know, Andy Burnham says nothing's off the table, so maybe reducing taxes and cutting spending might be on the table. I mean, technically, it's in theory. Coming up, as the Labour Party conference kicks off, Shabana Mahmood is set to announce new safe and legal routes to Britain. This is Alex Armstrong Tonight, Late Edition.
4: 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Weather looking good then?
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7: Hello there. Some showers and spells of rain expected across parts of Portugal, Spain and also France, but for many areas it should be dry with lots of sunshine. Now where we do see the showers, some of these could turn heavy, possibly thundery in Barcelona. A little bit of rain just pushing into parts of Crete later into the day, but for most across Europe it should remain dry with plenty of sunny spells. This theme remains into the week with temperatures widely in the mid to high 20s.
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8: Good evening and welcome to your latest GB News weather update from the Met Office. Well, after today's wet weather in many places, it is set to turn much drier tonight with clearing skies and actually turning quite cold with a touch of frost in some places. That's courtesy of pressure building from the west. Today's cold front clearing into the North Sea and then high pressure takes over for Monday, bringing a fine and settled day for many. So still some showery outbreaks of rain for the next few hours, clearing away this evening from the east as well as northeast Scotland too. One or two blustery showers though overnight tonight, particularly across the Highlands and the Hebrides, across the very far northwest of Scotland and the west of Northern Ireland. Otherwise though, many places turn dry with lengthy clear skies, and that means it's set to be a chilly night. So temperatures falling down to, well, mid-single figures, perhaps low single figures in the countryside. So a touch of frost to begin the day on Monday in the countryside. But across the northwest of Scotland here, it will be a little bit breezier and less cold. Still some fairly sharp showers perhaps through the morning, but these will fade as we go through the course of the day. For Northern Ireland, the northeast of Scotland, many other southern parts of Scotland, Northern England and Wales and the rest of England, a fine start to the day. Any morning mist and fog patches won't take too long to clear. There will be a fairly hazy sunshine perhaps in some southern areas for a few hours at least, but it will still be bright nonetheless, and with much lighter winds compared to on Sunday, it should feel pleasantly warm in the sunshine by the time we get to this afternoon. Across the very far northwest though of Scotland, still one or two showers into the afternoon and the breeze here gradually easing down. Temperatures then very similar to what we'd expect for this time of the year, 17 to 21 degrees Celsius and pleasant in the sunshine. Showery rain pushing northwards on Monday night and into Tuesday, so a cloudier picture for a time at least through England and Wales, with some uncertainty in terms of the details on Tuesday in terms of where we'll see that thicker cloud and showery rain. Turning much windier and warmer, temperatures in the mid-20s for some of us on Tuesday afternoon, then a much more unsettled and windier picture through Wednesday and Thursday.
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0: Welcome back to Alex Armstrong Tonight Late Edition with me, Stephen Allen. So the UK is opening new legal routes for refugees, prioritising Afghan women and girls, Palestinians and people with disabilities. Home Secretary Shabana Mahmood is set to make the announcement on the resettlement scheme at the Labour Party conference tomorrow. Numbers will initially be in the hundreds and grow to the low thousands, with refugees identified by international organisations and undergoing security checks. Those accepted will be able to bring their immediate family and have a five-year route to permanent settlement. Let's get my thoughts on the panel on this one. Paul, you read through the details of this. What do you make of this scheme?
1: So, look, this is the type of immigration that was once supported by a vast majority of people, probably nearly everyone in this room, because, you know, these are women and children fleeing from misogynistic regimes, terror, war, all sorts of nasties, and they've got a chance of another life. Unfortunately, because of the way we've managed immigration, both legal and illegal in this country, the appetite for that sort of stuff now is very quickly diminished. It's one of the collateral damages that I think many people that have supported open borders didn't really cater for, which was that legal immigration, the appetite for it, there would be apathy. And you know, I look at this now and I think, okay, on the face of it, many of those, I mean, the Palestine one, that's a bit of an outlier there. Perhaps we can come back to that as a discussion. But if there are women fleeing Afghanistan, I don't blame them. I don't blame them whatsoever. The Irish goalkeeper, Bazunu, who used to play for Portsmouth, actually, refused to play for Ireland today because they were playing Israel, but quite happily played for them against Afghanistan a couple of months ago. And I would say that, you know, Afghanistan are way above Israel in terms of atrocities, just my personal opinion, of course. But the point I'm trying to make is that we are now in a position where even this type of legal immigration people have had enough of. They probably don't want to hear it. They probably just don't want to hear it.
0: The Afghan football, was that men's team or women's team?
1: I think it was men's.
0: Oh, yeah. Probably. What do you think of this? So is it making the right sense, the idea of having another scheme that hopefully could separate out the big problem of the people trying to make their way into the UK, whether a genuine asylum seeker or a wrong, and come through an identical route?
2: I think that, yes, it's on the right path. I completely agree that based on the temperature of society now, everyone's fed up and doesn't want to hear anything about immigration, no matter what it looks like. But if you look at the long term, the way this could roll out long term, you effectively are making UK a country that is announcing the legal way to do things and the avenue to come in properly. And when you look at what is already the compounding factors of the small boats, where you have women and children on there, some of them are dying, how do you differentiate between who's legitimate and who isn't? Once you announce to them that you don't need to go to criminal gangs, this is the avenue to do it legitimately, you're having a filtration system. So then you could move to the next phase if this proof of concept works, because yes, now this is just hundreds and then thousands. If it's a concept that works, you then will get to a point where the UK will say anyone who comes on a dinghy is automatic deportation. You can't even file an asylum claim, because we know if you were legitimate, you would have gone via this route.
0: Really, you think there's a chance that that would genuinely be the situation?
2: If this proof of concept works and you can roll it out bigger, you are ultimately, because remember, there's got to be a multi-pronged approach. You've got the affiliation you have to have with European countries to work. And we've seen that is actually working. That is why the criminal gangs are diversifying their routes, because the normal route isn't effective. But one route is not going to fix the immigration problem. As you said, it's too big. You have to have a multi-pronged approach. And if this goes well and you scale up, it will put a dent in the issue.
0: So I hear what you're saying. I also remember reading the stories of, we live in a country that's got a system where people say their claims to not be deported include being a member of a terror organization or being persecuted for the fact that I'm a criminal going back. And yet we have a system that lets people stay. So I worry that if there is that type of empathy, then we'll never get to the stage of saying anyone who arrives illegally is automatically deported.
2: But if she's saying that they're prioritizing women and children and the disabled, automatically you're prioritizing the kinds of immigrants that people don't feel threatened by. You're trying to counteract all the social issues that the Labour government is battling, because what is the thing that everyone is saying, from reform to restore? Who are these men? These are fighting age men. They make us feel uncomfortable. So she's saying that we're trying to delineate those two groups so that we're not compounding women with them. If we can do that, there can be a harsher approach to the people coming on dinghies.
1: Could I ask a question? Because you made it sound like, and I understand this, the fighting age men thing, particularly it's reform and restore and people are afraid of them. As a woman, are you not afraid of some of these men?
2: Can I be honest with you? I'm afraid of all men because that's how all girls
1: I think that's.
0: Okay. I knew you were prejudiced against him because he's a man. This earlier and you didn't.
3: You're afraid of all men?
2: Yes, because that's what all girls have to be. When you walk out of the house and you're not with your brothers and your uncles and your family, you have to be alert about every man. And
3: so are you afraid of me?
2: Until I actually know you, I'm afraid of anyone that I don't know for the first time that's a man. That's what it's like. That's what it is to be a woman.
0: But is it not possible that there's different levels of fear, different levels of being afraid? That you could be...
2: Until you know who the man is, to be a woman, you are afraid of all men.
0: To the same amount?
2: To the exact same amount. So, if I'm walking down the street, I'm afraid of every single
0: man. Let me give you a ridiculous example to test that theory then. Okay. So you've got some 6'2", shaven-headed, burly, angry-looking guy walking next to a 5'2", 90-year-old. Which one are you more afraid of?
2: I'm afraid of both.
0: Okay.
2: I'm afraid of both.
0: That doesn't make loads of sense to me.
2: Because you assume that I am physically predisposed to have a fighting chance against the older guy. First of all, it's men. I am physically at a disadvantage. So when I'm walking down the street, I'm alert about anyone that I do not know.
0: Even if you're at a disadvantage, you're at a different level of disadvantage.
2: I give you that much. So I'm trying to say that maybe the disadvantage might be proportional to the fear. But it's a degree, yes. But I am still scared of everyone.
1: I didn't want to catch you out with that question. But I do think that's part of the problem, because you're just going all men, which I understand.
2: Remember that viral thing where they said, who would women choose, the bear or a man? And all the women were like, I'll take the bear because I know where I stand.
0: Are we all crazy? Took the bear because if you pick the man, the bear's not insulted. But if you pick the bear, it is a bit of a slight.
2: No, because, again, this is what men do. You don't listen. Women are literally telling you that at least I know where I stand with a bear. It's just going to kill me, so I'm going to keep safe. With a man, you don't know where you stand because you hope they're a decent person, but that's all you can ride
1: on.
2: Just stop.
0: Peter, I'm sorry we didn't get time to come to you, but I've got to move on. I feel like it's my fault. I waffled on too much. Coming up, as cancel culture come for horrible histories. This is Alex Armstrong Tonight, Late Edition.
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0: Welcome back to Alex Armstrong Tonight, Late Edition, with me, Stephen Allen. Let's look at the Times. They report that the BBC has edited episodes of the BAFTA-winning historical comedy Horrible Histories to meet its guidelines for children's programmes, removing an entire episode featuring slavery, Victorian child workers, and chimney sweeps. Analysis by The Times found that at least seven individual sketches or scenes have been cut out, including one showing Madame Tussaud's wax death mask from Severed Heads. Let's talk to the panel about this then. Peter, I was erroneous in not speaking to you more. I appreciate your wisdom. Give us some look at this story. What do you think's going on here?
1: Oh, I loved Horrible Histories. And so did my kids. They grew up watching it. It was wonderful. Cross-generational. Just fabulous. And it's no surprise that so many of the cast have gone on to have glittering careers, and many, many of them. It's wonderful. Here you go. The BBC, once again, slowly but surely destroying itself, which is exactly what that once great organisation is doing. A formerly universally trusted broadcaster is bit by bit, brick by brick, dismantling itself. And here's another fine example of that.
0: Yeah, I mean, it's not technically a cancel culture story of self-cancellation, I suppose, or self-editing. Do you think it's a good move?
2: I think that I do agree that there are points where there is overcorrection, because when it comes to history and culture, like, not that I can speak for every black person, but the black community has always said that tell the whole story, just tell it in full, because people have the capacity to be discerning enough to contextualize what it is they're learning. What we have a problem with is the conditional telling of stories or the conditional portrayal of culture. Put it all on the table and let each individual decide according to their own judicial spectrum as individuals. So when it comes to them erasing this because it might offend someone, erasing that, the motivation is noble. But then sometimes you swing into an overcorrection where you're doing stuff that isn't necessary and doesn't tackle the actual issue you are attempting to address.
0: This might be the second right-wing.
2: It wasn't right-wing. It wasn't right-wing. I was speaking up for
3: content. Welcome
2: to
3: the club, Jujita. We'll get you your uniform.
2: I will actually just hurt you on TV.
0: That is what we're aiming for. We've got 5 minutes left. I'm doing all the goading I can. Now, look, I mean, this is right off the back of the Mitchell and Webb story, which I'm sure we've all talked about.
3: Yes.
0: Because it's not even they're just saying this show should never be seen by anyone. Oh, I don't like this bit. We take it. They're going back and re-editing things. Change it. Ironically, if you did that to history, you wouldn't know a thing about it.
3: Well, of course. I mean, Peter's right. Horrible Histories is hilarious. Some of the actors and comedians within that, like Peter said, rightly gone on to have great careers. It's a real shame, actually, because Jujita's right to some degree. Tell the whole story.
0: The most left-wing thing you've said.
3: Thank you. I don't mind. I don't mind. Look, but it's the same on all sides, all spectrum. You know, I'm a big admirer of Nelson Mandela, but he has a pretty bad past. Before he went to prison, he got up to some pretty iffy shenanigans. Now, you know, he also corrected that by leading the civil rights movement in South Africa. But everyone's got a past. Everybody's got things to say. We can obviously tell history in a very open way. Unfortunately, it does get told by the victors. It's an old adage, and history will always be told by the victors because those people are left to tell the story. But with regards to the BBC, this is not true of anything. I've just said, what have you done to me?
2: The pleasure I'm getting from this moment.
3: So, yes, I'm just slowly dying on TV. This is how I wanted to go, by the way. But I think the BBC are definitely twisting things. This isn't about telling the story. This is about them trying ever so careful to make sure they tell the story they want to tell rather than the history.
0: Do you not think, Peter, there's a chance here, maybe to be a bit kind to the BBC, which I know you want to do, but they fear, if either side complains, they only fear one side. If I complain saying, how dare you edit out that sketch? It's our property and we can edit whatever we want. But if someone complains because they've been triggered by a sketch about slavery, it's a different complaint.
1: I first started working for the BBC through an independent production company about 25 years ago. And it was fearless. The drama we were making was very edgy, to use the sort of word. And they were fearless, and the people that I met from the corporation I thought were terrific. And I've done a lot of work with the BBC over the years. And there has actually been that I have seen a mission creep towards a particular narrative, towards a particular side of the political spectrum, which is to the left, that I've seen. And the organisation was once credible, paid you on time, all that kind of stuff, and so many of that has just been lost.
0: Yeah,
2: but it's strange that you would have that impression, because I used to work the BBC as well, and I have a lot of colleagues that have worked there. To speak to black journalists that have worked at the BBC, their experience is very different. For you to say the BBC is a left-leaning organization, they have a very different professional experience of the BBC, where they were silenced, they weren't listened to, the agendas that they felt that would be more representational were ignored. That is what their perception is. So it's weird that the BBC seems to be failing on all fronts, where you have the perception from the BBC, you know, that it's moving towards the left, and we have the perception that it isn't.
0: Okay, well, sad we've run out of time. I'm sure we could keep that one going all night. Meanwhile, thank you very much for the panel for what we've sorted out tonight. That's all we've got time for. Up next, Late Show Live, hosted by the one and only and slightly beautiful Christo Fufas will be with you. Till the next time, have a good one.
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5: Good evening and welcome to your latest GB News weather update from the Met Office. Well, after today's wet weather in many places, it is set to turn much drier tonight with clearing skies and actually turning quite cold with a touch of frost in some places. That's courtesy of pressure building from the west. Today's cold front clearing into the North Sea, and then high pressure takes over for Monday, bringing a fine and settled day for many. So still some showery outbreaks of rain for the next few hours, clearing away this evening from the east, as well as northeast Scotland too. One or two blustery showers though overnight tonight, particularly across the Highlands and the Hebrides, across the very far northwest of Scotland and the west of Northern Ireland. Otherwise though, many places turn dry with lengthy clear skies, and that means it's set to be a chilly night. So temperatures falling down to, well, mid-single figures, perhaps low single figures in the countryside. So a touch of frost to begin the day on Monday in the countryside. But across the northwest of Scotland here, it will be a little bit breezier and less cold. Still some fairly sharp showers perhaps through the morning, but these will fade as we go through the course of the day. For Northern Ireland, the northeast of Scotland, many other southern parts of Scotland, Northern England and Wales and the rest of England, a fine start to the day. Any morning mist and fog patches won't take too long to clear. There will be a fairly hazy sunshine perhaps in some southern areas for a few hours at least, but it will still be bright nonetheless, and with much lighter winds compared to on Sunday, it should feel pleasantly warm in the sunshine by the time we get to this afternoon. Across the very far northwest though of Scotland, still one or two showers into the afternoon, and the breeze here gradually easing down. Temperatures then very similar to what we'd expect for this time of the year, 17 to 21 degrees Celsius, and pleasant in the sunshine. Showery rain pushing northwards on Monday night and into Tuesday, so a cloudier picture for a time at least through England and Wales, with some uncertainty in terms of the details on Tuesday in terms of where we'll see that thicker cloud and showery rain. Turning much windier and warmer, temperatures in the mid-20s for some of us on Tuesday afternoon, then a much more unsettled and windier picture through Wednesday and Thursday.
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13: 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Entrance must be 18 or over. 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
18: 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I say, "Oh yes, on what?" 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
19: "Hello, are you the famous Sue?" "The whole crew hit me here now. 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
24: 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You just tuned in. Where've you been?
23: It is raucous here tonight.
25: That's what makes us the fearless champion of Britain.
5: Good evening. We're live from London. This is GB News with the stories shaping Britain and America coming up.
26: And working with the British worked out great.
27: Were they migrants?
26: It may have been Scotland Yard. I don't know. We worked with a lot of them. We had them under view for a long time and we got them.
5: That is, of course, President Trump. He's been praising US-UK cooperation as counter-terrorism police are currently investigating whether Iran was behind a suspected bomb plot targeting RAF Fairford. Also tonight...
28: It will oversee the rewiring of the British state, the rebuilding of resilience in our communities, and the reindustrialization of our regions.
5: Breaking news, Chancellor John Healey is set to make a promise to re-industrialise Britain, the centrepiece of his speech to Labour Party conference. Is he promising a brave new world or fighting the economic battles of the past? Also...
29: We will now open new and safe and legal routes, starting this autumn by opening a new student refugee route with the first arrivals in autumn 2027.
5: She's got form, but now Home Secretary Shabana Mahmood is expected to announce new refugee resettlement routes for people fleeing conflict and persecution. But is this a tin-eared response to Britain's border crisis? Also tonight...
30: I think that we should be celebrating people coming to this country and working hard.
5: Yes, more Home Secretary migration news. Her clampdown has caused divisions within the Labour Party. But breaking now, a major trade union is set to wage a protest at the conference calling for migrant workers not to be blamed for failures to invest in public services. Also...
31: Well, the BBC was incredible. What they did is they had me... speaking something I never said.
0: the tactics President Trump will use to try and win his $10 billion lawsuit against the BBC have been revealed in new court documents. We'll have all the latest in Trump's battle against the Beeb. I'm Christo Foufas, and this is The Late Show Live.

0: Yes, evening all. We are live from London. It is The Late Show Live. Hope you're all well. Very nice to have your company this evening in London. And, well, let's see who my panel is tonight. I've got the former Labour MP, Stephen Pound, here in London. I've got this GB News contributor and comedian. It's Paul Cox. In Washington, I've got political communication strategist Dan Renay and US political reporter for the Daily Mail, Victoria Churchill. Hello to you both in Washington. We've had one wave. Come on, Victoria, give us another wave. Come on.
1: Hey, how's it going?
0: There we are. Nice
2: very
0: to see
2: regal,
0: you.
2: I thought that was.
0: Very regal. It's a very regal
3: She is a Churchill.
0: She is a Churchill.
2: And a Victoria.
0: Yeah, and a Victoria as well. So thank you for joining us tonight. Now, let's get on to our main news this evening. And counter-terrorism police investigating whether the Islamic Republic of Iran was behind this suspected bomb plot targeting RAF Fairford. Now, you'll be aware, five men were arrested earlier on Sunday on suspicion of terrorism offences after three vans were discovered just a short distance from the Royal Air Force Station in Gloucestershire. Now, the base is a key outpost for US Air Force and has been used regularly by US aircraft for defensive strikes against Iran. Now, police are understood to believe that Iran is the most likely state actor behind this alleged plot. In July, a stark warning came from Iran's Islamic Revolutionary Guard Corps, who warned that any base used to launch strikes against the Middle Eastern country was, and I quote, a legitimate target. Well, with me now to discuss this story is the contributing editor for Defence on the Brink, Elliot Wilson. Hi there, Elliot. Thanks for taking the time to talk to us here on GB News. So, obviously, we have to tread slightly carefully when it comes to this story, bearing in mind that the proceedings are active. But, I mean, this is potentially the most staggering security breach, isn't it?
4: Yes and no. I mean, in a sense, there hasn't been a security breach, which is the good thing. You know, they were caught in time before they carried out whatever the plot was going to be. So that is a good thing. What we don't know, because we don't know who was behind the attempted attack, which is what we assume it has to be, is what their intention was in precisely what they were going to do with presumably the explosives they have, given that they were initially charged under the Explosives Act. But certainly this is a serious strike or attempted strike against a major piece of military infrastructure on British soil, which is a step up from things we've seen in the past. It's not a step up in terms of, you know, we could have predicted something like this might happen in the future. It's happened. It should be a warning for us, but it's not utterly out of the blue, I think.
0: Something of a contradiction here, because on the one hand, we just played it a couple of minutes ago. We have Donald Trump, who was saying that the US authorities had been aware of this suspected bomb plot, saying that we had them under view for a long time. But of course, it was a member of the public, from what we understand, who alerted the authorities to these vans that looked quite suspicious.
4: I think there are two things possibly going on at the same time here. And I think the caution we have to take is that Donald Trump is not a man who's careful with his words. So what he says could mean a broad spectrum of things. But it's certainly possible that, for example, the intelligence and security agencies could have been monitoring people whom they believed were likely to stage some kind of attack. And also that a member of the public noticed something suspicious and called their local police. I mean, those two things could happen at once and cross over in the middle. We don't know, of course, we don't know very much about what's happened at the moment. This is all conjecture, but theoretically, that is something that could happen. It would be surprising if this was completely off the radar, because, you know, for the past, 20-odd years, MI5 in this country have been pretty good at intercepting major terrorist attacks ever since, July 2005. So that would be surprising if it wasn't on the radar at all, and what President Trump says suggests that it was on the radar somewhere. But there may have been, you know, less information getting through from one place to another, or it could, as I say, just have been a member of the public noticing something that was already going on, picking up the phone and alerting a different agency to it. So it's a number of factors which could have been happening simultaneously.
0: Now, one of the justifications for the action in Iran that many British commentators have said justifies perhaps us supporting Donald Trump in this is the fact that, as you've alluded to, the security services have allegedly managed to thwart a number of plots that have come from Iran. I think it was a pretty staggering number, actually, over the last couple of years. But if this is a plot that has originated from Iran, and it's a big if, that doesn't imply that this action against Iran is making the UK safer, does it?
4: It doesn't imply that it's made it safer yet. It doesn't imply necessarily that it will make it safer in the long run. What we do know is that Iran is not our friend. Iran has taken action against our allies. It's supplied arms to people who take against our allies. But it's also, you know, the Intelligence and Security Committee of Parliament released a report last year saying that Iran is present and active in this country, mainly at that point when the report was written against, for example, Iranian dissidents. But Iran feels no compunction about conducting hostile acts in British territory. So, you know, I don't think we've lost anything necessarily by allowing the Americans the slightly tardy support that we did. In fact, I don't think being slow about it meant one thing one way or the other. We could either have gone in with Americans and said, use our bases straight away, or said, no, nothing. You know, not allowing them to use our bases would not have made the Iranians like us. That's never going to happen. The Iranians think that we are one of the big countries conspiring against them, usually second or third to the United States. But they have an existential issue with the way of life in the West, with the way that the West conducts itself. So I don't think we've made ourselves more at risk, but, you know, we are where we are.
0: And look, I do think that when your biggest ally calls you for help, I think you offer that help. The point I'm trying to get to is though, would this have happened if it did come from Iran had we not offered our bases? And I would probably say that certainly that area itself probably wouldn't have been targeted had we not been involved.
4: Yeah, I think this specific incident wouldn't have happened had we not been involved. I think another incident in another place of another sort could have happened, and it could well have been an escalation to this kind of thing. So, you know, this specific thing, no, it probably wouldn't have happened because RAF Fairford is so significant in the war in Iran, and it's been used for bombing raids. But it's been used for bombing raids on the Middle East before. It's the Americans' only major operating base in Europe where they can land their largest bombers. So it was always going to be a vulnerability, and it always has been.
0: All right. Listen, Elliot, really good to get your insights into all of that this morning here on GB News. That is the contributing editor for Defence on the Brink, Elliot Wilson. Let's go to the panel on this. I'm going to go to Washington first, actually, because we heard from Donald Trump on this. And Victoria Churchill, US political reporter for The Daily Mail. I mean, did you see a little bit of a disconnect in Trump's comments? I love that Donald Trump sort of comes out with stuff, and we're not always sure whether it's completely factually correct, shall we say. Sometimes it is, sometimes there seems to be a little bit of creative license, shall we say. And he was sort of saying, oh yes, we've known all about this, we've known all about these people, but it was actually some poor woman who was driving her car home who apparently called the police on these vans. So that doesn't seem to align, does it?
2: I mean, I think both things can be true at once, right? You can look and see that intelligence, very high-level intelligence, whether that's U.S., U.K., whether that's some combination of joint intelligence forces in, you know, whether it's the Five Eyes program or any other similar programs, they can have tabs on people, they can be tracking people. I mean, you know, I'm sure, at least as we're aware here in the U.S., and I'm sure similar instances exist in the U.K., that realistically in this day and age, we're all being tracked in some manner. But, you know, then the actual act that these people were committing was then called out by a woman. And so, you know, Trump, as you put it, does like to take a creative license, but that doesn't mean that what he is saying in this case is a complete falsehood. You know, I think that it can be some version of the truth, which is true, but then there may also be a more accurate or more complete version of the truth.
0: Dan Rene, do you think that the US security services, I mean, they are going to be looking at this pretty closely and perhaps wondering what other consequences there might be from this?
3: Absolutely.
0: Pretty closely and perhaps wondering what other consequences there might be from this?

0: explosives and that amount of ability to get that far shows that no one was stopping them to that point. So while they might have had intelligence, or they might have been aware, they certainly weren't being followed there. And thank goodness there was someone there to bring these folks and to report the if you see something, say something. Good on them for being out till 1 o'clock in the morning to find out what was going on. So I think that intelligence only works when it works and you're following through with it. So where we see this happening, I mean, I'd love to hear the backstory, and I think there'll be a lot more to come out about it. But I do think that there were probably some failures here along the way that allowed these people to get that far and have that kind of materials in those vans law enforcement right behind them.
1: I think that's a very, very fair point, which I want to put to London, because Stephen Pound, I mean, like, obviously we should be happy that the security services managed to act and all of these sorts of things, but this sounds like the planets aligned and there was an awful lot of chance in these vans and these people being found rather than, and you can, I mean, it's not a huge surprise, because when you consider the number of terrorists and alleged, we don't know whether these are Islamist terrorists, let's be honest, but if they are, there are an awful lot on the MI5 watch list, so I suppose it's not a huge surprise to say that they might not have been there and then able to catch them.
2: Well, let's get a couple of facts straight. First of all, I think you're doing down the RAF regiment. These people got nowhere near the security cordon, they got nowhere near the perimeter, they got nowhere near the detection zone around RAF Fairford. So, you know, I think from that point of view, maybe the passerby, who you rightly praise, flagged it up early, but it would have happened. But look, a couple of things. I think you were much more circumspect in your comments than, if I may say, President Trump was, who referred to this attack on, quote, our fort, which I think is rather revelatory. However, the key point, Christos, that you actually said was about why would we have, would we have attracted this degree of opprobrium or this degree of potential terrorism had we actually gone in with President Trump. Now, you say people should come to the aid of their friends. Well, not if it means holding hands while you jump off a cliff, it doesn't. And I think in this particular case, this country took the right step. But the key point here is, for some reason, and I think I possibly know maybe why, Britain, the United Kingdom, is considered to be hand in hand with the great Satan of the United States. And this goes right long, long, long before the present Iran war. This goes right back to when this country overthrew Mossadegh, you remember, who was the...
1: Yeah, we weren't hand in hand with the US when the Iranians decided to go for Cyprus. Yeah. We'd actually refused our help to help Iran, and then they still went for Cyprus anyway. So that does pick up on Elliot's point, doesn't it? That actually they would have gone for us anyway.
2: Yeah. Well, so there was one attack of one drone on one part of eastern Cyprus, and I appreciate it was British sovereign territory, and therefore it's very, very close to home. But that was foiled. You know, we shot it down.
1: Okay, Paul, what do you think? I mean, would this have happened anyway?
3: So, just heard Dan Rennie in my ear. Look.
0: Oh, yes.
3: just okay, Dan, your dulcet tones do soothe me as I'm about to give
1: you. I get to think what he's saying to you, and you're always, otherwise Dan Rennie whispering sweet nothings in your ear at this time of the morning.
3: I'm just glad it is Dan and not the voices in my head. But look, and I just read this evening, and this is anecdotal, that actually the person that rang the police did not call the police initially. They dialed 999 after calling the base, but nobody answered. At the base, it just rang through and rang out. So they rang 999. So not all of these things are lining up at the moment. And of course, we don't know the truth because this is an ongoing case. And I'm sure the police themselves and the anti-terror people are trying to figure it out for themselves also. But that would suggest that perhaps they weren't on high alert, because you'd think they might answer the phone if they had done.
1: If there were three suspicious vans outside.
3: Yes, exactly. Look, we must, you know, as much as we must always thank the emergency services, and I'm a huge, huge supporter of our armed forces, by the way, which unfortunately Labour aren't, Stephen. But we can get to that. We can get to that another time. But
2: indeed, we can.
3: it's the vigilance of those local people. This is a very small hamlet. It's not a village. It's a hamlet of people, maybe 20, 30 houses max. Of course, they notice something going on, something unusual. Just happened to be at 1 o'clock in the morning. Three big vans turn up. They're loitering around. Of course, they called the police. Yeah. We are on high alert.
1: No, you're right. And perhaps, you know, members of the military base didn't want to go out and see what was going on because they were worried that the Labour government might prosecute them for doing so.
2: No,
1: okay, still ahead.

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1: It will oversee the rewiring of the British state, the rebuilding of resilience in our communities, and the reindustrialisation of our regions.
0: Yes, we've a breaking story for you this morning. Chancellor John Healey set to make a promise to re-industrialise Britain, and that's the centrepiece of his speech to the Labour Party conference, which is coming up. So is he promising a brave new world, or is he just dredging up economic battles of the past? This is The Late Show Live, only here on GB News.
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0: Nice to see you. It's The Late Show Live and, well, we've got some breaking news for you. Chancellor John Healey pledging to take Britain into a new age of industrialisation when he addresses Labour's conference. He's expected to say that although Britain's coal mines won't return, he is going to set out a positive economic vision based on modern industry. Yes, not just based on hopes and vibes, people. Wow. Healey will also announce support for shipbuilding, including three new floating docks at Faslane, alongside £115 million for a new marine research vessel. Describing his politics as being shaped by the industrial heartlands of South Yorkshire, Healey is expected to point to the example of the former Orgreave mine. So is the Chancellor on the cusp of bringing in this new era of British industry, or is he simply fighting old economic battles? And how viable is this plan? Well, let's now talk to the political commentator, Stella Chakakedu, who joins me now. Hello there, Stella.
5: Hello, Christo.
0: Thank you for taking the time to talk to us here on GB News. Now, can you please tell me, how on earth is it possible to reindustrialise the United Kingdom if we have the highest bills for energy in the Western world? We have a net zero agenda which is bankrupting us and contributing to us having the highest energy bills in the Western world. How does that align with industrializing when everything bought from abroad is far, far cheaper?
5: That's a chicken and egg situation, Christo. What came first, deindustrialization or our energy prices going all the way up? I think both are a big problem. Deindustrialization has been terrible for the British economy. You cannot have an economy that is healthy that solely relies on the service industry. And we have seen what that has done for jobs ads outside of London. But you are very right. It is exactly precisely because of our very high energy prices that we have seen industries picking up their stuff and just moving over either to the US or other European countries. There are two things to say here. Obviously, you need to get the energy prices down. That's not something you can do from one day to the other. I hear you questioning the green agenda, but renewables is something that the UK would need to be investing no matter what. Gas prices going up and down is one of the reasons why the UK has the energy prices that has. Our reliance on gas, we will continue to be relying on gas for a long time.
0: But that's, I'm realistic that's about that. Though. Seller, mm-hmm. With respect, that's simply not true. So why would you, if you were an industry, right, if I was looking to purchase something via a big industry, I don't know, have a ship built or, you know, a yacht, why would, I would be more of a yacht kind of man than a ship. Why would I pay more to have it made here in the United Kingdom when I could have it made in China? China have got endless, of course, they've done a lot for green energy, but also they've got endless coal-powered stations, which they are still building, therefore backing up their grid with all of that, meaning that they can produce all of this stuff way, way cheaper. So why would I, as a consumer in this global economy, choose Britain when there is no backup when it comes to the energy supply? So surely, if we're going to have net zero, great, perfect, love it, but we're not investing in any other kind of energy to give that backup to that make us more competitive.
5: Mm-hmm. Yes. Again, great point, Christo. Why would you go to another country? Well, that is precisely why John Healey is saying we are going to be picking what industry are we going to bring back in the UK? We are going to revive. And that's shipbuilding, which makes perfect sense for a country like the UK. And this is why the three new contracts that are being given, they will only go to UK companies. They're having UK-only competitions. Now, you can come out and say, of course, this means that these are going to be, they could be more expensive, less competitive than the bids you could be getting from foreign companies. But that is precisely what John Healey will be arguing tomorrow. He is saying we need to be betting in the British industry because we want these jobs to be here in the UK. And shipbuilding makes sense. It makes sense in terms of the UK's naval history and its naval capacity and what it's known for, and our future defense plans as well as a country. In terms of the price, energy prices, again, I'm going to go back to your argument about just getting rid of net zero and having cheaper prices. 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I support expanding the oil fields in Rosebank and Jackdaw in the North Sea. I completely support that, but that's not going to magically fix our energy prices. Nuclear is
0: not taking rid of net zero or a net zero, I don't love, but a green transition of some kind in the future. I'm not against that. What I'm against is the fact that we are not backing up any of that. We don't have the technology to have a completely green economy yet. And essentially what this story is going to be, I believe, and you can tell me whether you think it's wrong, is that we're going to have to accept that, fine, if a government is going to give a contract to build a ship for us here in the UK for our defences, great, we're going to have to pay more out of our taxpayers' money for that ship to be built here because it's going to cost more than if we had it built abroad. Now, fine, if that's what we're going to have to do and my taxpaying money and your taxpaying money is going to have to pay that, well then, fine, but we are going to have to realise we're not probably getting the best deal.
5: Christo, you could have said the same to South Korea in the 60s, who decided that they wanted to have their own national steel industry. They were highly uncompetitive. It looked like a completely mad mission for them to decide that they're going to back their own homegrown steel industry. At the time, they would have to bring materials from far away because there were sanctions on Japan. They put literally a guy whose only experience was in the military. He wasn't even from the actual industry to lead their national steel company. And within a few years, they made it into one of the best, most competitive steel companies in the world. So I just think that we need to be a bit braver in the UK, and we need to have a bit more trust and faith that there is a way to actually reindustrialize. And this will be short-term pain, but it will be for long-term gain. And in the last 10, 15 years, the UK, its government, has had a very short-term vision of the country. And this is precisely why we are where we are right now, where we don't have an industrial policy and we have stunted growth.
0: All right. Stella, thank you. That's Stella Chakakedu, political commentator. Paul Cox, let me come to you because, I mean, look, I get it. And on paper, who is going to say that having more industry in the UK is a bad thing? Absolutely no one. But if this is going to be, say, a government contract to build a ship, well, we're going to have to realise that we're going to pay more for that ship with it being built here than we would do if we had it built abroad. Now, maybe we need to accept that. Maybe that's not a bad thing, but we cannot possibly claim that we are going to be competitive in our industry, bearing in mind what we pay for energy and the fact that we have this green agenda.
8: Well, there's so much of this that doesn't ring true, isn't there? We can't be competitive because we've outsourced this, so we've lost the skills. Most of the people, let's take shipbuilding, for instance, most of the people involved in shipbuilding, most of the administrators, project managers and that are UK-based, but everywhere else is in Norway or wherever across the globe, America, Japan, and those skills have been lost. So to bring those back in, you've got to train those people back up. The reason they go to those places is because it's A, cheaper, and that's where the expertise is. You've already pointed out the net zero thing. You cannot build an industry without cheap energy. Cheap energy is the foundation of any growth, and we don't have that, and we don't have growth. And again, it's a platitude, because we keep hearing things like, we're going to solve homelessness by Christmas. Oh, we're going to rebuild it. We're going to reindustrialise Great Britain, which does sound like a reform policy.
0: We're going to fight a war with hope.
8: Yes, well, hope is very strong.
0: Okay, I mean, Stephen, what do you think about all of this? Because it does seem like there is a disalignment between reindustrialization and the highest energy prices in the West. And China do not have this problem because they have invested in green energy, which I don't think anyone is against some investment in that, but they have backed it up with fossil fuels. We have not got that back.
14: But
0: up.
14: As a transitioner, which is precisely what we're doing in this country, look, I think this is a thoroughly sensible policy. Like, one thing that really boils my blood is the fact that we actually import. We created the Industrial Revolution in this country, and it started here. And I think we should actually be the authors of the post-industrial revolution.
0: So what do we import that annoys you?
14: Wind turbines. Why should we need wind turbines for future energy? And we import them from Sweden and South Korea. Insane. We've got Sheffield Forge Masters who produce some of the finest steel.
0: Why aren't you more angry about the fossil fuels that we import?
14: Yeah. I'm extremely angry about that, which is why the sooner we transition to clean, green energy. But don't forget, the new energy in this country supports 1 million jobs. It's the future.
0: Hang on. You cannot run a grid, right, just on renewables. Not yet. No. Now, at some point, you will be able to, but every single grid in the entire world, China, who has spent far more on grid renewables than we have, even know this themselves, every single grid in the world has renewables involved in it, but has the backup of fossil fuels in order to run that grid, because the grid, in order to have people's energy whenever they want to plug into their wall, has to have a constant source of energy for that grid. And if the wind isn't blowing or the sun isn't shining, you don't have that from renewables. The way in which we achieve that is we import our fossil fuel energy. That's why it's so expensive. So surely, if you want an industrial strategy, having a fossil fuel strategy to back up the grid and bring down prices has to be a part of that.
14: Transmission and storage are a separate issue. We need capital investment. Absolutely, 100%. You're completely correct there. But look, there have been 21 days in this country this year when we've been 100% reliable on renewable energy. You know, it's a mixture of solar, gas.
0: Less than 10% of the year.
14: Yeah. Well, it's the fact that we've done it. We achieved it. You don't mock when we're only just starting.
0: So how can you have an industrial strategy based on 21 days worth of energy?
14: That's where we start from.
0: Right.
14: Yeah.
0: All right.
8: We're going to live on the moon one day. We went there once.
0: Yeah, exactly. We did go there once, and I feel like we might be living there again now. Okay, still ahead.
14: Ask Elon Musk.
0: The Late Show Live. Well, she's got form, but this new policy from Home Secretary Shabada Mahmood, expected to announce new refugee resettlement routes for people fleeing conflict and persecution. But, I mean, is this the right response to Britain's border crisis? This is The Late Show Live, only on GB News.
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0: Welcome back to The Late Show Live. OK, Home Secretary Shivana Mahmood expected today to announce new refugee resettlement routes for people fleeing conflict and persecution. The scheme is set to prioritise Afghan women and girls alongside Palestinian refugees, providing a legal route to the UK. The government says the plans will focus on people who are particularly vulnerable and in need of protection. And it comes as ministers seek to reshape Britain's asylum and migration system whilst continuing efforts to reduce irregular migration. OK, let's now talk to the former Immigration Minister, Kevin Foster. So, Kevin, what's your reaction to the Home Secretary potentially coming up with these safe routes for Afghan women, potentially students, Palestinians as well? What do you say?
27: Well, it's been interesting to look at some of the details as what we can get hold of them. And it seems to follow on from a statement she made, I think, back in June, where she talked about introducing new routes. And this is probably being presented as in some way a sort of more left-wing idea to stop the problems in the channel. Yet, as we just touched on in the description, they're talking about this will mostly be covering those who are vulnerable, things talk about people with disabilities, women, people from Palestine. Well, actually, you've only got to quickly look at the stats for small boat arrivals. So like 76% are men, and places like Palestine don't feature particularly highly. So opening up what could be actually quite a small route for Afghan women, although it's welcome that there seems to be a minister actually knows who a woman is, that's a refreshing change. I just don't see, unless they put a lot of numbers and a lot of resource to this, I don't see this being particularly large. It could be quite small, or it lends itself to being gamed, particularly if individuals could choose who they sponsored. You know, we could easily see groups and communities try and sponsor people who actually aren't the most vulnerable to come to the UK. So overall, it strikes me more as something about trying to stop votes leeching off to the Green Party than really a sensible and significant contribution to any migration issue we face.
0: That it is for the Afghan women that have penises. So that's something we should perhaps consider. Or perhaps some of them will immediately find that they've got penises. But Kevin, the problem that I have with this is that I don't have a problem with offshore processing of migrants. And if we process offshore and we know that they are absolutely genuine, then some, a controlled number, being allowed to come to the UK in order to try and then I think you've got the moral high ground to turn the boats back. But a lot of people will look at this and make your point, firstly, that hang on, this isn't going to stop the people who would normally be coming on boats, because women and children don't make it into the boats. And we saw a video last week of a child being dumped in the water that was in one of the boats, firstly. And secondly, this is not going to be a deterrent. This is not going to be the way to solve the problem.
27: No, and you look at the numbers of crossings we've seen even this year. I think we're on what? Just quick check on my notes. Over 18,500. And this is the type of scheme where you actually have to have someone prepared to say, yes, I will house and look after and sponsor this refugee. And it's notable how many people who happily send an email to their MP saying refugees should be welcome here or show up to a demo, when asked, would you like to sign up to be part of the Home Office's refugee resettlement programme, suddenly don't seem quite so keen on that idea. So the numbers against the millions of people who live in Afghanistan and the large numbers who live in places like Gaza, it's not going to make a particularly major difference. Yeah, it might give a bit of a high ground, a more of a political argument than a practical one, i.e., look, I've set up this route and now I can get on with implementing some of the tougher stuff that the Home Secretary wants to do, particularly with many Labour MPs not being particularly keen on the idea of voting through some of what she's putting up. I can imagine that her and Andy Byrne will be very keen not to get to a position where fundamentally they need to rely on conservative votes to get through some of the things they want to do on immigration. But yeah, this is pretty token stuff. It could be in the hundreds, I think someone said. And she says trusted universities might be a sponsor. Well, it'd be interesting to know which universities she doesn't trust and why on earth they're still sponsoring students from abroad.
0: All right, Kevin Foster, former Immigration Minister, thank you for your comments on that. Let's cross to Washington now. I'll start with you, Dan Renee, political communications strategist. I mean, as an American, when you hear about these sorts of stories about potentially bringing over a handful of vulnerable, apparently, women from Afghanistan in order to try and stop the small boats, even though women don't end up getting into the small boats generally anyway, coming across, and the way in which this is sort of trying to be juggled here in the UK. I don't know, as an American, when you look on and hear about all of this, what are your thoughts about it?
1: Well, first of all, I mean, there's obviously a migration crisis that exists in a lot of places. And finally, President Trump did something about it with his leadership to have a bigger part of control over our borders. But, you know, when we're talking about these people who are vulnerable, handicapped, perhaps abuse and things like that, I mean, you're going to be moved with compassion and want to find a way to help these people out. I mean, that's a natural human reaction. And I don't care if you're conservative or progressive or anything in between. I mean, we all need to be more compassionate towards our neighbor. But at the same time, when we've got a government out there that is having a rough time affording just about anything for the people that are here already, importing more people that are going to be even a bigger drain on social services becomes a larger issue as well. And if the system works out to the point where it is a pathway for these vulnerable people, I think that we can get some support here. But, you know, from what I'm reading, the last, big story out of this was that a Hamas bodyguard got through. and was charged with terrorism. So I think that we need to make sure that the people that are coming through here are these vulnerable folks, not these military age men.
0: Okay, I mean, Victoria Churchill, I know that the Daily Mail, obviously, and you're being the US reporter for them, they are very much across these sorts of stories. But this, it doesn't make sense to me in as much as if they said, Labour, right, we are closing the channel, we're withdrawing from the Refugee Convention, we are turning back every single boat, however, we are going to allow safe routes for vulnerable women and students and children. I think most people would say, okay, well, we don't mind those vulnerable people being allowed to come in limited numbers because the channel is being closed. The military will be turning back every boat. But that's not what's happening here. They're not solving the problem of what's happening in the channel.
2: Right, exactly. These immigration crises, they're striking both the UK and the US. People will come, you know, by sea, by land, you know, across, whether it's the Darien Gap in South and Central America to be here in the US. Now, obviously, the Trump administration has severely limited the amount of migrants that we get here. But I still have signs up for my neighbors in my neighborhood that say, you know, immigrants are welcome here. And I think that this goes along to sort of the point that you were making earlier in the show of, you know, these people that want to go and call their MPs in the UK and say, you know, we don't mind these people coming over. I would love one of these people that have one of these signs in my neighborhood to actually get somebody that has, you know, come across the southern border in my case, or I'm sure there is an equal and opposite counterpart of some of my neighbors that live in the UK that go ahead and have these signs. They are these political activists that hold these beliefs, but if they were actually come to be tested, to open up their own doors, not a metaphorical our doors and our tax dollars. It's, you know, your door, your bedroom, your food, your grocery budget. And if people will actually treat the government budget like they do their own household budget, that may actually give them some different perspectives and some different views. And I think that's one of the big issues when it comes to government, is that too many people treat government money as a collective our money. Versus actually treating it like all of us do in our households and saying, you know, this is what we can afford, this is what we can't afford.
0: Let's see what Stephen Pound you have to say about this, because it sounds like an absolutely terrible idea, because it's not actually going to help stop the people coming on the boats. They'll still be able to come. It'll just be more people coming.
14: Well, hang on a second. First of all, if you honestly think for a second that we're going to somehow pacify those people who attempted to vote Green by this policy, when the Greens' policy is completely open borders, as it come on in, come one.
0: No, but it might pacify what's happening within the Labour Party itself.
14: Well, hang on a second. Here's the key thing. One of the great arguments about the policy that Shabana Mahmood is undertaking, don't forget it was Edward Lee, the senior Tory, said she's the best Conservative Home Secretary we've ever had. One of the arguments against her is there is no safe and legal route. Now, in reality, as Kevin Foster and I served in the House together, he didn't have an enormous amount of immigration issues down in the Southwest, but I had a huge amount in West London. And believe you me, there is actually a United Nations resettlement unit in Amman, in Jordan. There is actually one in Iraq. There is this certain safe route. But you, Krista, not for the first time, have absolutely put your finger on it. The people in the boats are not the suffering housewives of Kabul and Kandahar. They're the young men who always used to say, come to my surgery and say, how did you get here? And I said, they would say, I paid an agent. And it turned out that they were middle class businessmen's sons over and over again.
0: Again, I think most people, and maybe I'm wrong because I think the tolerance of the British people is reducing, but most people, if they said, right, we are turning back every single boat in the channel through the military in some way. Yeah. However, in conjunction with that, we are going to allow certain vulnerable women and children to come over in a very, very small number. I think most people would say, okay, that seems sensible. But this is just to pacify those people in the Labour Party who feel like Shabana Mahmood is too hard line, isn't it?
14: Well hang on a second. First of all, if anybody could come up with an easy answer other than a soundbite about the channel issue, then it would have been done years ago. You cannot use the
0: Why don't we withdraw from the Refugee Convention?
14: Because it wouldn't make the slightest difference. Wouldn't make the remotest difference.
0: That's always what's cited.
14: It's British law that actually applies in these cases. Not even ECHR.
0: Well, then if it's a difficult problem to solve, but it's solved through British law, well, because then Labour have got a huge majority. Bring in a law to solve it.
14: Because we have changed law. It's precisely what we've done. Precisely. exactly what we like. And we're also reducing the period in which you can actually go from being an asylum seeker to having indefinite leave to remain from 5 to 15 years. We're doing all these sensible things, and there is a kickback against this, absolutely no shadow of a doubt. But please understand, 43% reduction in immigrants coming to this, in illegal immigrants coming to this country, it is working, and it's a lot harder to actually work.
0: There is a huge reduction as well of those immigrants going into France, and that's part of the reduction as well. But listen, we will return to this debate, because Paul, I'll let you get in then, because we haven't got time for you right now, but we will return, as well as going through some of the day's newspapers. The I paper is all about tax rise talks at number 10. I mean, did number 10 talk about anything else? They're now going to be apparently putting up taxes for this National Care Service. We'll explore that next here on The Late Show Live.
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0: Nice to see you. It is The Late Show Live. Thank you very much indeed for your company. Here with you, of course, for the next couple of hours. Let's delve into some of the main stories here on GB News that you're finding on the front of the newspapers. And we will start with the I paper. They're reporting the tax rise talks at number 10 to pay for a new National Care Service. Oh, Kel's surprise. Tax rise is coming number 10. And I'm going to go to Paul Cox, you first on this, because as you know, at this time of the morning, I'm always a fan of Cox. And energy price shock, you know, this tax rises for this plan.
8: Well, I mean, I don't know if Labour are aware, but taxes can go in two directions.
0: Oh.
8: They can go both up and down. I've lived through several Labour governments, Two, not several, because I was born in the end of 79.
14: It just felt longer.
8: Thatcherism. But no, I was very much a Blairite. In 1997, ladies and gentlemen, a young Mr Cox voted for Labour and supported Labour for quite a few years. I thought Tony Blair was refreshing. But little did I know.
0: He was a Thatcherite to start with, didn't he?
8: Well, that's one of the reasons I liked him, I think. However, this doesn't surprise me whatsoever. But there's no... This is schizophrenic when you juxtapose it with the growth argument. Because you cannot put taxes up and grow the economy. Those two things don't go together. Anyone will tell you that with any economical sense. So this does not make sense. You can't keep raising taxes and saying you're going to induce a rising in growth in the economy. It won't work. And things like the care service will have to be funded by growth in the economy. And you can't do that if you're going to penalise everybody. As Art Laffer continually said, you know, what tax is like taxing people to make them stop working.
0: Yeah, I mean, Stephen Pound, I mean, this is just nonsense, isn't it? More tax rises coming. They'll say it's for the National Care Service, but of course, they never do better with our money than we do ourselves.
14: Well, hang on a second. Let's get to talk about the fact that at the moment, we are wasting millions, if not billions, on paying private contractors to provide this National Care Service. And so we would save so much money if we could actually have our own people looking after our own people.
0: If only Andy Burnham hadn't spent so much money signing up for the private finance initiatives that absolutely crippled the NHS to this day.
14: But hang on a second. As to where the money comes from, I mean, as you know, the Liberals have come up with this marvellous and this great magic money tree where they say they're going to spend millions and millions, reduce tax, actually cut diesel costs, cut petrol.
0: Yes.
14: And it's all going to be funded by some future deal with the European Union sometime down the road. Now, what we're saying in the Labour Party is a little bit more rational, a little bit more sensible than that. And I think this ultimately will not only save money, but it's actually a decent, humane way of living in society.
0: OK, well, we'll debate this a little bit more over the course of the next couple of hours. We've got more for you in the next hour as well, including this. Yes, the Home Secretary's migration clampdown causing divisions in the Labour Party. But breaking now, a major trade union is set to wage a protest calling for migrant workers not to be blamed for problems with public services. Only on The Late Show Live here on GB News.
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10: Good morning and welcome to your latest GB News weather update from the Met Office. It's a bit of a chilly start out there this morning, but by this afternoon it will feel pleasantly warm with plenty of sunshine. There are going to be a few blustery showers in the far northwest of Scotland though, particularly this morning where there could be some heavy ones actually for the Hebrides and the Highlands, and here quite gusty southwesterly winds. But the winds will ease, the showers will ease as well actually by this afternoon. So for many parts of the UK it's set to be a fine day. The sunshine in the south, a little bit hazy at times thanks to some high level cloud, but nonetheless it will feel pleasantly warm in the best of the sunshine. Highs of 21 degrees in the south and a warmer picture across the north compared to yesterday with much lighter winds, 15 to 17 degrees Celsius. But across the southeast of England, we are just watching some rain that will never be too far away from the very far southeast through the course of this afternoon. And by this evening, it may start to turn more persistent and heavier, particularly for parts of Essex and Kent. Otherwise, though, plenty of sunshine to end the day for Wales, western and northern parts of England. Just the odd very isolated light shower perhaps in places. Plenty of sunshine for Northern Ireland and also Scotland to end the day as well. Winds easing down as well across the northwest, so any showers will largely die away. Through the course of tonight then, it will turn fairly chilly where skies remain clear in the north, particularly northeast England, central, southern and eastern Scotland, where there could be a touch of frost once again in some prone rural areas. In the south though, the cloud thickens, showery outbreaks of rain arrive from the south, possibly heavy towards the southeast later in the night as well, but a much milder night compared to last night here. Lows in the towns and cities no lower than 13 to 15 degrees. And a cloudy start to the day on Tuesday in the south, pockets of rain spreading erratically northwards. A bit of uncertainty in terms of the details, but there could be the odd heavier burst here and there. Bright skies though for many northern and western parts of Scotland and feeling warm despite the blustery wind here, but the core of the warmth will be across the southeast of England by the afternoon, where we could see highs of 25 to 26 degrees Celsius. Very warm for the time of year, but turning increasingly windy for all.
6: Today, clouds overhead. Total zen within. Box Solar sponsors the weather on GB News.
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31: And working with the British worked out great.
32: Were they migrants?
31: It may have been Scotland Yard, I don't know. We worked with a lot of them. We had them under view for a long time and we got them.
0: Yes, that's President Trump praising US-UK cooperation as counter-terrorism police currently investigating whether Iran was behind this suspected bomb plot, which was targeting RAF Fairford. Also tonight,
33: it will oversee the rewiring of the British state, the rebuilding of resilience in our communities, and the reindustrialization of our regions.
0: Oh, we're full of hope, aren't we? Are you? Well, apparently Chancellor John Healey is, because he's going to promise to reindustrialise Britain. That's going to be the centrepiece of his speech to Labour Party conference. Is he promising a brave new world, or is he in cloud cuckoo land when you consider net zero and the cost of energy? Also,
34: I think that we should be celebrating people coming to this country and working hard.
0: Oh, we love divisions in a political party, especially when it's conference time, don't we? And the Home Secretary's migration clampdown has caused, well, huge rifts within the Labour Party. But breaking now, a major trade union set to wage a protest at Labour's conference, calling for migrant workers not to be blamed for failures when it comes to public services. Also,
1: well, the BBC was incredible. What they did is they had me speaking something I never said.
0: Yes, we're going to hear about the tactics President Trump is intending to use to win this $10 billion lawsuit against the BBC. Now, they've been revealed in these new court documents. We'll have all of those in the latest battle between Trump and the Beeb. Also tonight,
2: Nothing is off the table at this moment in fact. So the matter are, I'm going to lay out a broad direction on Tuesday, and then Baroness Casey is going to help me work up the details that we will put to cross-party talks, because we do have to build consensus.
0: See, I see the lips moving of Andy Burnham, and I know words are coming out, but all I hear are tax rises, tax rises, tax rises, and that's what he's hinted at when it comes to funding plans for taxpayer-funded national social care services. So should Brits brace for another tax?